0: Texas. Canzone with the trident in the dugout. Here's the pitch. Swung on. That is blasted right center field. It's high. It's deep. It is gone. Back-to-back blast. That one into the Rangers bullpen. First dump Canzone, and now Randy Arozarena. It's 5-3 Mariners.
1: Final would be 6-4 Mariners over the Rangers. Seattle moves to a game and a half back of Texas to the top spot in the AL West. Houston is two back, but the Astros got hammered by the White Sox 12-3. Munetaka Murakami, what a game. Three hits, six RBIs, two home runs. Now has 22 on the season. Jacob Mizorowski goes to 11-4. Brewers hammer the Rockies 11-2.
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1: We are on Sports Tonight here on ESPN Radio, ESPN2. 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SEC Media Day is going on in Tampa, Florida, and Lane Kiffin has certainly been the center of attention, as you would expect. Coming over from Ole Miss to LSU, all of the drama. Is he going to go? Is he not going to go? When is he going to tell them? How is he going to tell them? Is he going to coach in the playoff? Is he not going to coach in the playoff? Well, that's all over now. Trinidad Chambliss is still at Ole Miss. That's really the important thing, if we're really going to be honest about how good that young man is.
2: But how, though?
1: Great job by Ole Miss keeping him there.
2: No, great job by him, but, man, that dude's been in school for how long now?
1: Well, you know what? Good for Ole Miss to get him for another year because he's awesome, and he was great, I thought, during the college football playoff last year. So Lane Kiffin met with the media and tried to explain why LSU is right for him right now.
3: You have the branding of LSU. You have the history of LSU. You have the Tiger Stadium, most iconic place to play college football, the cathedral. And then you put that with us, with our systems, and I don't like talking about myself, whatever you call the Lane Kiffin fact. You bring that in, as you allude to, and you combine that. I think that all goes into that. Now you have 12 players with Nike NIL deals, the first offensive lineman ever. No other schools above 8. We didn't say like 12, 11. We didn't say just SEC schools. So it's a big reason why we're here. When I said that first press conference, like, it's just different. We're going to make this thing different than anywhere else to go when you combine LSU and us, and you're seeing it. You know, we just on stage had that question in the Vanity Fair and all that, whatever. And as I walked off, and, you know, I didn't really want to say it, but, you know, when you talk about the changes of places, somebody said it the other day. They said, like, a month ago or whatever, they were like, well, he's been here 6 months, and he's had more five-star signees and commits than he did in the previous 6 years combined. You know, that's kind of proof to me of the decision and of the combination of the two, us and LSU.
1: That tells you all you need to know about Lane Kiffin. That minute soundbite is such a great soundbite, and it tells you all you need to know.
4: Why?
1: Winning a championship in college football, what is the requirement for how many five-star recruits you need?
4: There is none.
1: Mm-hmm. I believe Indiana had zero, if I'm not mistaken. Maybe I am mistaken, but I just looked it up. It's zero. He's focused on how many five-star recruits he gets. Give me the line about talent, teams, what makes the best teams, what doesn't.
2: Oh, yeah, but you just said the line. The best talent doesn't always make the best team, but the best team always wins.
1: Okay, so he's doing everything in his power to get the best talent on LSU. Year after year after year. And that does not guarantee something he has never been a part of as a head coach. A championship. You're now at a place where you have to win a championship. You know why? Everyone else has, or else they're out. Coach O, who's now an assistant coach for you, smart move, I give him credit on that, won a championship. Les Miles won a championship. Nick Saban won a championship. You know who didn't? Brian Kelly. You know who's not working there anymore? Brian Kelly. This is no longer about five-star recruits.

0: a football program with a bigger budget than anyone else. This is no longer about five-star recruits. That's a given. It's no longer about NIL deals. That's a given. Are you going to win a championship or not? Everything you heard in that soundbite for 1 minute is all Lane Kiffin, all show, all offense, all Lane Kiffin system. Where is the win in January? In that statement. Tell me, what did he say about winning in January?
1: Nothing.
0: Five-star recruits equal what? I was around, I did post-game shows for University of Miami, okay, for a few years. Steve Walsh was the co-host, a friend of mine, and you know what he said? And you'll probably know all about this, CeCe. He said when they won, a quarterback, when they won championships during his time in Miami, what Miami would do would be like the two-star guys, three-star guys, that by the time they were in their fourth or fifth year, then they'd be five-star guys. And you know what happens? They win. They're not just looking for, oh, we got a five-star guy. Like, Ray Lewis was not a five-star guy. These guys were all developed within a system to win, just like Kirk Cignetti does. He's focused on the rankings, the labels, the five stars. You're at LSU. There's only one focus. It's winning a championship or bust.
2: So if he doesn't win a championship, is all on him.
0: 100%.
2: Does the shine finally come off on Lane Kiffin?
0: Nope.
2: Because it feels like it's never has.
0: That's right.
2: It doesn't matter where he was, whether he was at Tennessee, whether he was at SC. It doesn't matter where Lane Kiffin has gone. With the Raiders, it doesn't matter where he's gone. He's always been looked at as this boy wonder, even though he's a grown-ass man right now. He's always had this perception around him that he is a football savant and that he's a quarterback whisperer, which in today's football makes you a highly employable individual. And so I keep wondering, at what point do we, as fans, and at what point does the sport overall say that this dude is all name, but he doesn't have game when it matters the most. Like Evan said, Lane Kiffin has accomplished nothing of note when it comes to his head coaching career, whether it's in the NFL or whether it's in college ball. So when does the shine finally come off of Lane Kiffin, and is this the moment where that happens? Because it feels like, in a lot of respects, that's what happened with Brian Kelly at LSU.
0: Good point.
2: But we all said that once he took that job, it felt out of place in terms of who he is as a person and fitting in with that program and that geographical location. So it was awkward, I guess is the best way to characterize it.
1: Family.
2: But with Lane Kiffin, he's literally in the SEC. So he was with Alabama, so it's not foreign to him, and it's not foreign for us to see him in those shoes being a head coach at LSU. But the question then becomes, if he doesn't have the success that we all anticipate, if he doesn't live up to the contract that LSU gave him, are we finally going to be done with the Lane Kiffin experience in major college football?
1: So you said, when is the shine going to come off?
2: Yes.
1: I think he inadvertently set himself up to be tarnished. Because not only did he leave Ole Miss in such a sticky way, terrible.
2: He leaves every program that way.
1: But this one was really bad, and it was on display. Hang on. Everything he said in that soundbite was about how he came here because of the resources, because he wanted to get better talent so that he could be put in a position to win. So you're telling us that it was the environment before that held you back from reaching the pinnacle, but now you've got it all. So guess what? If you don't get it done, you're the through line. You are the reason why you didn't win, because you're telling everyone, I had to leave my kids at Ole Miss high and dry because this opportunity is so great and I want to win so badly that I can't pass up LSU because I can win there. But guess what? If you don't do it, you're saying that you didn't get the job done. Not they didn't get the job done. You didn't get the job done. And you want to talk about pressure? Coach O was fired less than 2 years after he won a championship there. And this is the personification of the

0: to win. So you're telling us that it was the environment before that held you back from reaching the pinnacle, but now you've got it all. So guess what? If you don't get it done, you're the through line. You are the reason why you didn't win, because you're telling everyone, I had to leave my kids at Ole Miss high and dry because this opportunity is so great and I want to win so badly that I can't pass up LSU because I can win there. But guess what? If you don't do it, you're saying that you didn't get the job done. Not they didn't get the job done. You didn't get the job done. And you want to talk about pressure? Coach O was fired less than 2 years after he won a championship there. And this is the personification of Louisiana and Louisiana State University. Coach O. And he was out less than two years after he won. So Lane Kiffin is not going to have a long runway here. And he is telling...
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2: Here's your Total Security of Southern Minnesota weather forecast and meteorologist Megan Mulford. A heat advisory begins at 9 p.m. tonight and remains in effect until 9 p.m. tomorrow night. Slight chance of thunderstorms tonight, otherwise partly cloudy skies. Lows dip down to about 75. Winds out of the south, 8 to 15 miles an hour. Lots of sunshine tomorrow. Daytime highs approaching 91. From the Weatherology Weather Center, I'm meteorologist Megan Mulford. Right now, it's 89 degrees.
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1: Ladies and gentlemen, the winner of the Open Championship, Ryan Fox, here on the radio.
2: Yeah, let's go.
1: Ryan, good to see you.
3: Thank you. Yeah, thanks for having me.
1: I know you've been on a media tour all day, so I appreciate you taking the time to find the reserve here to keep talking about it. All right, first things first, Ryan. Can you show me that claret jug? Can you bring it closer to the screen?
3: Yeah,
1: I've never seen it up close.
3: There we go.
1: Okay, describe it for me, and there are my radio audience, if you don't mind.
3: I got told multiple times on Sunday the little golfer on the front always has to be forward.
1: Okay. Oh, all right. Didn't know that. Good to know.
3: There is, I don't know if you can see the engraving here. It's all the names are engraved all the way up the top of the claret jug.
1: Those are names?
3: Those are all names, yep.
1: Pick one out. What are you looking at right there? Do you need glasses?
3: Harry, yeah, it's pretty small. Harry Vardon.
1: Pick one out. That's a good one. Oh. As good as any.
3: What year? 1898 at Prestwick. Does that sound right?
1: Okay, where's your name on it? Where's your name
3: My
1: on
3: name
1: it?
3: Is...

0: Sorry, turn around. My name is right here. That's pretty cool. I don't know if I'm ever going to get used to reading that. So I don't know if you can see it there. You got to,
1: okay,
0: which you've got to somehow pull out to pour wine in it, which I figured out on Sunday night pretty quickly.
2: So you okay? So you have what'd you drink out of it? What's the first thing you drank out of it? What do you got?
0: We had multiple bottles of red wine. I don't know how many bottles of red wine went through that.
2: Okay.
0: On Sunday night, but there was quite a few.
2: Okay, who provided that wine, Ryan?
0: At this point, I still don't know.
2: Does it matter? I guess it
0: was
2: doesn't
0: it
2: matter.
0: Was it the RNA? Am I going to get a bill for it in like a couple of months? Like I don't care at this point. Like I'll take it.
2: All right, one last thing for you on this. Do you know the label? Do you know what exactly you did drink the red wine?
0: So I chose some, and it was a French. It was Louisville Barton from 2015 was the one.
2: Okay.
0: That went in pretty early. That came off the wine list at Birkdale. The rest of it, I have no idea. For where we got to, it didn't really matter what went in it at the end.
2: And how long do you have the jug for? Is this for life now? Because he can't be. So, this is right. Like this is the real thing, correct?
0: So yeah, this is a real one. They give you a replica one as well. So I've got the replica one sitting on the dining room table now. I get that for life. The real one I get to take back to St. Andrews next year.
2: Yeah, you do.
0: So I've got that for a year. And yeah, they just literally give it to you with the two like wheelie carry cases, which I had to take on the plane on Monday morning. They don't really tell you much else, basically. Yeah. Like, I just, this is it.
3: Take it.
2: Cool. Which one was in the overhead bin, Ryan?
0: They both were, yeah.
2: Okay. Huh. Because was there any thought of checking that thing, Ryan?
0: There was, and I did have a discussion with my agent about it. And you don't want to be that guy that checks the claret jug and loses it. I'm pretty sure you don't want to put that pressure on an airline as well. No, it wouldn't be great press if an airline loses the claret jug.
2: Okay.
0: Now, straight after the Open Championship, so... Yeah, I talked to the gate agent and said, hey, look, or the check and said, I've got these. She, what is it? Well, it's the claret jug, the Open Championship trophy. She's like, okay, yeah, you probably should take that on the plane.
2: Yes. And are you, maybe you're like me too, like I've got to be the first on the plane so I can get the overhead bin space. You know what I mean? Like I had to do that, you know?
0: Yeah, no, I did that. And I reckon I pissed a lot of people off too because they were waiting for me to figure out how to get those two big boxes up in the overhead and take up way too much space, but it was worth it.
2: Too bad, man. Yeah. Too bad, man. All you got to do is point to the leaderboard. Look at that.
0: Yeah.
2: You know what I mean? Although you strike me as a very humble individual, Ryan. And I did, see a video also of you FaceTiming your family after that. Can you walk me through that? Who were you talking to and what that was like for you?
0: Yeah, look, I spoke to, first of all, my wife and kids back in Florida just a video call there, and I kind of joked to my kids. Well, my kids had said to me earlier in the week, Dad, can you bring us a trophy home? And I kind of, I'll try. Like, it's not overly easy to bring the this trophy home. And then, said, well, Dad's bringing a trophy home to you. And my wife was beside herself, to be honest. We had another golfer and his family here, Matt Pavon, which had sat there with my wife and watched. So they were there, and they were all cheering. It was pretty amazing. And then I spoke to my mum and dad back home in New Zealand. I'd stayed up, I think, I don't know what time it was in the morning, maybe 5 o'clock in the morning for them, 6 o'clock in the morning. They'd been up all night. So, they were very proud. I don't know how they would have handled it watching. I imagine it would have been torturous for a lot of it as well. Like not being able to sit still. My dad definitely would have been pacing all over the lounge watching, I think. And just to be able to speak to them briefly before, I got whisked away everywhere and do the photos and the presentation and everything. Like it was pretty cool to be able to do that.
2: So, I mean, we have the graphic at the bottom of the screen right here, Ryan, that you joined the PGA Tour at the age of 37. It's well documented. You didn't really start playing the game of golf until age 17. Why so late, Ryan?
0: So, well, my family has some pretty good sporting heritage. My mum's dad played cricket for New Zealand. My dad played for the All Blacks. I grew up playing rugby and cricket. I played a lot of golf as a kid.
2: Okay.
0: I was a 2 handicapper at like 16, 17 that could play his home course, and that was about it. And then I gave up rugby and cricket.

0: I started a law degree at university, decided law wasn't really my thing. Ended up playing some tournament golf, or taking golf more seriously my first year just to have something competitive to do, and I absolutely loved it. And just, that was me done. I carried on a degree. I did an arts degree in psychology, which I don't think I've used anything that I learned in those 4 years at university, to be honest. But, that was the one caveat from mum and dad, that you have to get a degree, something to fall back on, and if you know, your dreams don't work out. And to be honest, at the time, you know, that was far more likely than this working out, that's for sure. So, I started late. I turned pro at 25. I played on the Aussie Tour, onto, like, the Challenge Tour in Europe. It was a DP World Tour rookie, I think, at about 30. PGA Tour rookie at 37. Like, I'm definitely outside of the mold now. You know, these guys coming out on tour early 20s that are ready to win. Like, I certainly wasn't that guy, but I'm sitting here with a claret jug behind me at 39. Like, I wouldn't trade what's my career for the world right now.
1: Well, was there a moment where you thought of giving up, Ryan, where, you know, the travel and the, you know, the finances and the results were all kind of weighing you down?
0: It was, yeah, my second year as a pro, I was playing on the Aussie Tour. It wasn't necessarily the finances, it was just, I was playing badly, especially in tournaments. You know, they've got a pro-am circuit, and I played quite well in the pro-ams to make a little bit of money. But I was well out of keeping my card that year. We had a couple of events left in the season. They were the big events. I'd missed one of the cuts really badly at the Australian PGA. And then my dad came over and caddied for me at the Aussie Masters, which was had a really good field. The World Cup of Golf was the next week. So a lot of big American and foreign players had come down to play it. And I remember my dad going to me, you know, why do you play golf? And I said, well, it's supposed to be fun. But it was the opposite of fun at that time. And he said, okay, well, one goal this week is to go out and try to have some fun, and we'll see what happens. And I finished fifth that week, made enough to keep my card, take the pressure off for the rest of the season. And I was, I was two tournaments away from getting a normal job probably at that point. Like, if I'd have missed those two cuts or whatever, I wouldn't be a golfer. I can give my dad a fair bit of credit for, you know, those words of wisdom. And we did have a lot of fun out on the golf course that week when he caddied for me. And, I played great the following year and got myself a win on the Aussie Tour and onto the Challenge Tour. And, you know, my career kind of kick-started from there. But, yeah, I was two events away from quitting pretty much.
1: So what does it mean to you, Ryan, to FaceTime that man and the rest of your family, but that man in particular holding a claret jug? I mean,
0: I think it'll really hit home when I go back to New Zealand and actually can give it to him. Like, dad can hold it, and obviously the rest of my family at home. Like, there'll be something special. Like, talking to them on the phone is one thing, but actually seeing them will be where, like, that'll be different. And so I think our plan is to go back home to New Zealand in the next couple of weeks and try to experience this whole thing. Like, if we had stayed in Florida, where, you know, we don't have any family here outside of my wife and kids, like, I wouldn't say we'd be lonely, but we'd feel like we're missing out. So we're going to take the chance to go back home and share it with friends and family. And I'm very much looking forward to do that.
1: Look at that picture, man.
2: That's so
0: cool. Yeah, that's...
1: You're
0: that's,
1: looking at your name? You're looking at your name on that?
0: Yeah, I think so, yeah. I haven't seen that photo yet. I remember taking it, but I haven't seen it. That's very cool.
1: Yeah, let's get that one for your office, right?
0: Oh, yes.
1: That is amazing. Ryan Fox here, a few minutes left with the Open champion. So the irony, Ryan, that you came to the game so late, and yet you're one of the fastest players on the tour, you know? It's the irony. Like, why? Why do you play this way?
0: My brain just works quickly. I think, like, I make decisions quickly. Even if you go back to, like, doing exams at university, like, it was either I knew the answer and I didn't, or I didn't, and there was no point thinking about it too much. Like, that's just what it was.
1: Sure.
0: And that's just how, like, I carried that into golf. I've always been the same. I think maybe too, when I first started playing golf on a golf course, Dad used to take me to, like, corporate days, charity days at home, which he used to get invited to plenty, being an ex-rugby player. And, it was like, I

0: I felt lucky to be there, and just I wanted to make sure I was out of everyone's way. Like, yeah, just play quick, don't hold anyone up. I was always like the fifth person in the group or something like that when I wasn't supposed to be there. So just maybe conditioned that way a little bit, and I just kept it going. Excuse me. And I'm proud that I also kept it that way with a chance to win a major down the stretch. Like nothing felt like it changed coming down those last few holes.
1: Yeah, it did. Because again, you know, just obviously your birdies on 16 and 18 are huge and a lot of people talking about them. But I came on here yesterday talking about your holes on 15 and 17 and how you were basically golf got it out of the 15th hole, you know, with that lie in your the bunker. And you didn't spend a lot of time. You're just like, all right, I'm going to take my medicine, get up and down, let's bogey and get back to work. Then you birdie. And then the break on 17 where, what, you had an iron go 300 yards on you?
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Ryder, the Arizona Cardinals quarterback Jacoby Brissett do reach an agreement on a rework contract that will pay him $15.5 million this season. Expected to be the team starter. Could go up to $21 million with incentives, reports ESPN's Adam Schefter. On the PGA Tour, 21-year-old rookie Jackson Corbin wins his first event, capturing the 3M Open in Minnesota at 25 under, three ahead of Scottie Scheffler. That's saying something.

0: Sunday Night Baseball in Philadelphia. Phillies after a fast start. They lead the Yankees 6-0 in the fourth. And the Phillies looking to stop a four-game losing streak. Alec Bohm with a three-run double. And the Yankees place outfielder Cody Bellinger on the 10-day IL with a left hamstring strain. In other action, the Reds outlast the Cardinals 5-3 in 10 innings. Cincinnati with a 3-run 10. Sal Stewart, a go-ahead RBI signal. White Sox clobber the Astros 12-3. What a game for Munetaki Murakami. Two home runs. That was 22 on the season. He had three hits and drove in six. Red Sox have now won 22 of 25. 6-1 rout of the Blue Jays. Rangers Suarez just off the IL started when four scoreless. Pittsburgh powering up.
1: 0-1 pitch. Swinging a fly ball deep center field. O'Hearn has hit a grand slam. Now we hear the Pirates fans here in Pittsburgh. They're up 7-1.
0: 93-7 the Fan. Ryan O'Hearn, that grand slam, his 17th home run of the season. And the Pirates outlast the Cubs 8-7. Braves take down the Orioles 3-2 in 11 innings on an Austin Riley RBI double.
2: Hey, it's Evan Cohen coming on Monday. As NFL teams continue to report to training camp, we'll look ahead to some of the bigger QB battles left to be answered. It's on Sportsmanlike, 6 a.m. Eastern.
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0: is the best of ESPN Radio. Who's in?
1: Are they in?
0: And who's out?
2: Out. Where are they?
3: Out, out.
0: It's time to find out from the Freddie and Harry Selection Committee.
4: Now, normally we have the four horsemen, meaning me, HD, Shannon Penn, E-Dog, Eric Hanneman, and also our sports and anchor goddess, Christine Lisi. She's going to be our tiebreaker. But now we got a little extra, hear all about it, because Shannon Penn, we got some fellows and fellow-ettes joining the selection committee today.
5: It's crazy. We actually got a studio audience today for Freddie and
4: Harry. Yes, we do.
5: That's the first ever.
4: Well, we always should have one anyway.
5: So, yeah, we have members of the Roden Fellows joining us here in studio to check out the selection committee. So I'm going to have each person introduce themselves and represent their schools. All right?
6: Morgan Traylor from Norfolk State University. Behold, the green angle.
7: I like it.
8: Autumn Haddix from Florida A&M University. Let me get two claps and a strike.
4: Claps and a strike?
7: Okay.
9: Joshua Bass from Morehouse College. Whose house?
4: More.
10: All right, we got Bradley Lee Harrell from Hampton University. 1-8-6-8, go Pirates!
4: Well done.
5: What, somebody said real H-U. I don't know.
10: That's what somebody said. That's what I said, Shannon, too. Real H-U. There ain't no other one. Come on now.
4: Shannon, don't be cheeky. Don't be starting nothing. Shannon, don't start nothing. HD, don't add to it. There won't be anything. We have all the Howard University grads calling the show, and there's going to be like a HBCU fight on Freddie and Harry. Let's try to keep things as very simple as to a minimal level as far as that goes. So today's topic du jour.
7: Uh-oh.
4: HD's already afraid. With the selection committee brought to you by SoFi, get your money right. What are the top movie theater food/snacks? Yes, it's about to get ugly and messy in here from the jump. So we got the Four Horsemen, we got the Roden Fellows and Fellowettes, we got Christine Lisi, our sports and anchor goddess. She's going to be the tiebreaker. And
5: so
4: one more thing, Shannon.
5: About this, Freddie, real quick, like before we get into the list, right?
4: Speaking of an HBCU grad, Shannon Penn.
5: Two times over, Elizabeth City State and Norfolk State representing.
4: See, there we go.
5: So, on the big hubbub and everything, the Odyssey, right?
4: $264 million
5: breaking,
4: made
5: right?
4: this weekend.
5: So, the big thing with that was, like, how should we view it? Should we do it in IMAX? Should we do it regular? So, it's, like, been a big thing, whatever. Before we get into the selection committee, Fred, do you have, like, a movie viewing? Like, what's your preference when you're going to see a movie?
4: As long as I have somebody with bad breath or snoring next to me, I'm good. Doesn't matter. I don't care if it's inside, outside a drive-in movie theater. As long as your B.O. is not B.O., out of your mouth or from your body, or you're not snoring like you just didn't have any kind of sleep for 20 years, I'm good wherever I can watch a movie.
7: All right, so don't call me bougie, ladies and gentlemen, but I don't like people around me, nor
4: really?
7: My family when we're watching movies. So if it's four of us going to watch a movie, I'm buying 6 or 7 tickets. So no one can sit on the sides of me,
4: really?
7: My wife, my son, or my daughter. If it's just me.

0: and my wife, then I'm buying 4 tickets. So no one can sit on the two sides of me and my wife as well, too. Now, also, when it comes to the seats, I didn't got bougie. I like for my legs to be lifted. I like for my back to be back. I like to lay back in that seat, chilling with the gangsta lean, like I'm in the Cadillac back in the days. That's how I like to be, very, very comfortable while I'm watching a movie.
1: So why not just stay home then?
0: Well, because everything is not, can be played at home.
2: Oh.
3: It's a bigger screen, too.
2: Oh.
0: Way bigger. You know, the bigger, the better, Freddy. Don't act like you don't know.
1: Sure about that?
2: My mistake.
1: Sure about that?
2: My mistake. Okay, Mr. Bougie. E-Dog, how do you like to watch a movie? Or where do you like to watch a movie?
3: I'm kind of like you, Freddy. As long as no one's messing with my experience, exactly. I'm all good. But I don't really like to be too up in the front, you know?
2: Yeah, I don't want
3: to
2: be there.
3: If that's all that's available, because now it's assigned seating. Because I remember back in the day, you just showed up and just sit wherever you wanted to sit.
0: Whatever.
2: Yeah, now you can pick your seat.
3: But as long as like I look at it and everything is behind where like usually either go up or whatnot, like I'm good with that. But I've gotten used to the lounging chairs, because the longest time, I was sitting in the normal, like, old movie theater chairs. And when I moved to Connecticut, they had these loungers. And I'm like, all right, this is too bad.
2: Yeah.
3: So I went home to Albany, recently saw a movie, and my back was stiff afterwards. I was like, I can't lay down.
0: All right, so question, do y'all bring cover to the movie theater? Sometimes I bring cover.
3: Like a blanket?
0: Yeah, like a blanket.
2: No, I don't do that.
3: I have.
2: I don't do that.
0: I do.
2: I don't do that.
4: Like, sometimes I might bring a light jacket with me.
2: Jacket's one thing.
4: But
2: if I'm bringing a blanket.
4: Because if I bring a blanket, I'm going to be too comfortable.
2: Exactly.
4: And I'm going to be asleep.
2: Exactly.
4: And the last thing I want to do is pay $20 for this movie,
2: right,
4: and I'm going to be asleep.
2: Yeah. You're the person I don't want to sit next to based on that. Hold on.
0: Snoring.
2: Yeah, snoring his head off. He got a blanket because he's too comfortable. So what are the top 6 movie theater snacks / food? So let's get it started with
5: number 1.
2: HD, what is number 1 on your food list?
0: Well, number 1 for me is always going to be popcorn. Now, I don't like my popcorn plain. I don't like for them to already have it in the bag when I order it. I like that popcorn that's hot, fresh, coming right out of the popcorn maker. And then if they control the butter, I say, well, only fill it up halfway.
2: Yeah.
0: I like my popcorn buttery, baby.
2: Yeah, I'm with you on that one. I like
0: But then,
2: yeah,
0: even if it's self-serve butter, I have them give me the bag half full. I drench that popcorn in butter, add the second layer to it, and I add my second layer of butter as well. So popcorn is always going to be number 1 on my list, because I've never, have not gone to the movies, Freddie,
2: right,
0: and have not ordered popcorn.
3: Not one time.
2: Not one time.
0: Every time I've gone to the movies, I've ordered popcorn.
2: Way. I'm the same. And if it's not good, I take it back. Say, you got to freshen this batch up.
0: That part.
3: Do you ever get a refill and bring it home?
0: No.
2: I'm not that greedy.
3: All right, I was just wondering. You know, you guys love popcorn.
2: Greedy.
0: I've graduated from those days.
2: Yeah. Apparently, HD used to do it. He used to be Doggy Bag Harry until he grew up a little bit, as far as that goes. We got popcorn number 1 from HD. E-Dog, what's number 1 on your list of movie theater snacks?
3: Yeah, so this is my list. As we all know, we all have different perspectives. And my mom always used to like to get the giant bucket of popcorn. So I never had to worry about the popcorn. If I wanted popcorn, and I was going to the movie with my family, the popcorn's always there, so I always wanted something else. You know, I wanted something either sweet or maybe something that was more of an entree. And you know, E-Dog, he enjoys a glizzy every now and then.
2: Yes, he does.
3: I like a little movie theater hot dog. Little packets, a little yellow mustard, just throw it on there. So that's my number 1.
0: All right, so here's the question, though, E-Dog, because, you know, different movie theaters, they serve different size hot dogs. Like, are you talking about the little Smokies, the normal hot dogs,
3: or
0: are you
3: absolutely
0: talking about
3: the
0: jumbo
3: Smokies
0: hot dogs?
3: No, we're talking, well, I mean, if they have the jumbo available, you know, it's a long way, especially if it's a movie like The Odyssey, 3 hours.
2: Yeah.
3: You need to last, you know, the whole movie.
2: When in Jumbo Land, do ask Jumbo, what you telling us as far as that goes? Just want to make sure we all understand each other.
0: Right, so
2: especially
0: with some cheese. He doesn't cheese on top. Mind the jumbo hot dogs. Okay.
2: No, he does that. Shannon Penn, save yourself. We got 1 for popcorn from HD and 1 hot dog from E-Dog, which number 1 on your list of the best snack for you at a movie theater.
4: All right, look, I was going to be cute and go with something other than popcorn, but popcorn, without a doubt, is going to win. So I'll concede here, and I won't be contrarian. I'll go with popcorn for my number 1.
2: Okay. I just wanted to make sure we all understand each other, and not just doing that for the sake of radio. HD, you and I are the same mind. If I get popcorn, they got to fill up halfway through, put the butter on it. I'll stop them right there, put more popcorn on top of it, then finish the rest with butter. Give me the bag and leave me be. I'm with you on that one. So we got popcorn. That is number 1. What an upset on movie theater snacks.
5: Number 2.
2: E-Dog, what's number 2 on your list?
3: I mean, I'm not going to go back to glizzy here because I
2: Why not?
3: Well,
0: I mean, if you love it, like if you are mesmerized by getting a hot dog every
2: Thank
0: time.
2: You.

0: go to the movies.
1: Mesmerized by it. Let's not exaggerate.
2: If your hot dog isn't in it, why are you going to tell me so?
1: Well, obviously, you need something to drink with it. So I usually get like a drink at the movie theater. But I personally, you know, back in my heyday, would get the icy. The tall icy.
2: Like Morgan, for example.
1: Yeah, exactly. We talked a little in the break. Morgan, big icy fan. But for me, like, I've been going more of just like the regular, you know. Okay. They have every available beverage now.
2: Yes.
1: Like zero sugar, iced tea, all that stuff.
2: Zero sugar, the movie theater? Pass.
1: Look, double I'm watching pass. My figure. What do you want me to do?
2: I'm watching my figure too, but I'm not doing that. Easy, Harry.
0: You can't say you're watching your figure.
1: It's Speedo season, Harry.
3: The leopards.
2: I tried to save you guys. So just a drink? Any garden variety drinky, dog? Low fat, no fat?
1: I mean, I want to put icy number.
0: Well, like, yeah, be more specific with your drink.
1: Blue icy.
0: Be a variety of these.
2: Blue icy. All right, sounds good.
0: Shannon, had one yesterday with Princey and Harrison.
2: There you go. Well, you drink Sprite all the time. I'm not surprised by that at all. Shannon Penn was number 2 in your list of movie theater snacks.
3: I'm absolutely going icy. Absolutely. But here's the thing. Right. I don't just go with one color because I don't discriminate. I don't go with one flavor with my icy. I mix it up. So I go half blue, half red. Not the Coca-Cola. I go half blue.
0: Oh, you don't like the brown? You don't like the brown Coca-Cola?
3: I like other things brown. But for my icy, I go with half blue and half red.
1: Does that make purple?
3: Half blue and half red.
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1: It was like the old good old days at SEC Media Days today, where coaches were just saying what they felt, brutal honesty, authentic, and not pulling any punches. With Amber Wilson, I'm Ian Fitzsimmons. You're on ESPN Radio, the ESPN app, Sirius XM Channel 80. We'll get back to your calls on something that our next guest stirred up today, and that is pet peeves. What are yours? 888-SAY-ESPN, 888-729-3776. The head coach of the Florida Gators joins us right now, John Summerall here on ESPN Radio. And, Coach, before we get to you, you dropped this zinger at the podium in the big ballroom where all the assembled media are, and somebody's phone started going off, and this is what you said.
2: You'd be kicked out of our team meeting. I swear. Like, you're lucky I'm not going to throw this freaking podium right now. It drives me crazy.
1: Oh, brother. What is it about that cell phone, man, going off in a public setting, especially a team meeting, that absolutely drives you nuts?
3: Well, look, cell phones got a lot of great usage, a lot of things that are positive about them, and sometimes I like to throw mine in the ocean. But, yeah, I just when I was avoiding even recognizing it went off in the media availability that I was in, and then it kept going, and it kept going, and it kept going, and I'm like, all right, are we serious? Like, you don't know where to find your phone or how to turn it off or what? But, yeah, I could do without a cell phone a lot of days and be just fine.
1: Take us into that team meeting, that sanctuary, right? When you get in, that first team meeting you had as a head coach of Florida, what was the number one thing you wanted to get across besides turn your damn cell phone off?
3: Well, the first thing I wanted to tell our guys when I took the job in my first team meeting was I was proud of them for winning the Florida State game. You know, the way our guys finished the year last year through coaching change and a lot of adversity and uncertainty, I have a tremendous amount of respect for the finish. And then I wanted them to know what it was going to look like moving forward and that, you know, it didn't matter who recruited them, where they were from, how they got to Florida. If they were Florida Gators, they were my guys because I'm a Florida Gator now. And so, you know, I don't have players we brought in and show them favoritism over guys that were here. The three guys I brought us to media days, they were on the team last year, you know, and I didn't recruit them. But you know who they are? They're my guys. And so I want them to understand I was going to try to do everything I could to surround them with great people, to put them in a position to be successful and to, you know, pursue their best each and every day to maximize who they can become on and off the field. And if they want to do that, let's like lock arms and stay together and do that. And told them if you're tough and you love football, you're going to love being here. And so it's been a good experience. The guys have been great. I've enjoyed coaching these guys and getting to know them and excited about what's in front of us.
1: I picture you when guys like Jaden Ball, your running back, or Vernell Brown, you know, going down the list of guys that you kept there at Florida, especially those two, when they said, no, Coach, I'm staying. I'm a Gator. I imagine you, like that movie Major League, and there's a younger crowd that probably doesn't understand this movie reference, but you're Willie Mays Hayes going out of the clubhouse, out of the grade, and celebrating a lot. No celebrating for everybody else, but I kept them suckers, right?
3: Yep. No, keeping those guys, you know, I tell it all the time, when you're a new head coach and you take a job, the most important player that could be on your roster is the one that's already on your roster.
1: Right.
3: It's not going out and signing some recruit, such and such transfer. It's about keeping the guys that already chose to come to that place for a reason, that have already invested in that place, and getting them to stick together and stay. And so, keeping the likes of Miles and BB3 and Jaden Ball and Jaden Woods and Dallas Wilson and a lot of these guys gives us, maybe a potential to have a faster lift off the runway, if you will, because you've got some roster stability at least.
1: John Summerall, new head coach, Florida Gators, joining us here from SEC Media Days on Amber and Ian here on ESPN Radio. For people who haven't seen your teams play, going back to Troy, going back to when you were an assistant at Kentucky with Mark Stoops, heck, going back to Tulane, folks, they're going to come and hit you. They will knock the ever-loving snot out of you and get up and really look forward to

0: doing it again. How do you instill that attitude, that mentality immediately at a new place as you did in Troy, as you did at Tulane, and now in the SEC at Florida?
1: Well, you got to play this game with physicality, a chip on your shoulder, and a little bit of an edge. It's the only way to play it, you know, and you got to be tough. Tough teams win. Soft teams don't. And the only way you become tough is by how you train. You're either trained or untrained in toughness. We're all born babies, which means you're soft naturally because babies are soft. And if you want to get tough, you have to do tough things, and you've got to embrace doing tough things. And so for us, it's about getting our guys to believe in, man, sometimes you have to go through some hardship to get better and get to the other side, to become calloused and make yourself better. So that's a big part of the process of development of becoming a great football player.
0: You have a great competition at quarterback also. And everyone knows if you don't have a quarterback going to big boy high school football to the NFL, you ain't got a shot. I'm all about competition, Coach. And in this day and age, you don't see that many at the most important position in football. There's not that many, you know, competing for that starting job. You have a true competition. What does that mean to you as a head coach to watch guys go compete at the most important position?
1: Look, we don't have an incumbent returning starter there. We got a good room. The top two guys right now in the competition, if you will, in Philo and Trammell are doing a great job of competing with each other, not against each other. Yeah, they both want to be the starter. I hope they both want to be the starter. We got a problem. But we also need them to understand that just because you get named starter at game one or backup for game one, you're not either elevated or delegated to that role forever. And this is a team game. It's bigger than one guy. It's bigger than any person. Who the starting quarterback is matters. But really, how they handle that competition matters more for our long-term team health and success. And so I'm excited about the way those guys have carried themselves. I'm a believer in both of them. I like both of them. I enjoy being around both of them. And I'm really grateful and appreciative for the approach that both of them have had.
0: For people who don't know, he's a pride of Hunts Vegas, Alabama, Huntsville, right there. So you grew up around the SEC. First year in the conference as a head coach, what do you think of 9 conference games?
1: Look, I've always had the mindset, regardless of whether I was at Troy, Tulane, or now Florida, we'll play anybody, anywhere, anytime. I don't care.
0: Right? I knew it. That's why I love it.
1: And so, I just, the people that want to whine and complain about a 9-game schedule, is it harder? Yeah, it's harder.
0: But it's better for the game.
1: It is what it is. It's what was decided well before I walked into SEC meetings as head coach. And so, we got to go do it. Let's go do it. Whining and complaining about it doesn't help you. Going to work does. And so, yeah, it's going to be challenging. It's not going to be easy. But, golly, man, nothing in life that's worth anything is easy.
0: Hey, by the way, if it's a national title game and they say, we got to play on asphalt, you ready to pad up?
1: Play it. Like, let's go. I don't care about facilities. I don't care about anything. It's about people. It's about players, you know. And so, when I was at Tulane, they were talking about building an indoor. I'm like, man, that's great. That's fine. I'll practice in a parking lot. If we got better players than the other team, we're going to win. If we got worse players, we're not.
0: John Sumrall, head coach of the Gators, here with us on ESPN Radio. I loved this from Nick Saban today. I was watching SEC media days on my couch, right? My fat butt just kicking back and watching you guys hold court. And Saban told you this, and I want to get your reaction. Go ahead. Roll tape.
2: Say one thing to you, John. I'm a Florida resident now and down there amongst the Gators, and Governor DeSantis is a good friend. You took our former president, Stuart Bell, who's now a Gator, and I want you to know I'm kind of a semi-Gator. So
0: right.
2: If you don't get your shit together, I'm going to be in the middle of it.
0: Go ahead, Coach.
1: Yeah, that was awesome. Yeah, that was great. No, really, I was grateful that Coach Saban decided to start cussing like I did on stage today, so that way I could at least get a little bit of reprieve from my mom for my foul mouth, because she thinks Nick Saban's like real close to God. So that gives me a little bit of an out, because now that he jumped in to, you know, dropping expletives on stage live TV just like I did, I can just tell my mom if it's good enough for Coach Saban, it's good enough for me, right? So now Coach is great, awesome. He's been great to me since really taking this Florida job. Our interactions have been nothing but positive, and love what he's about and have a ton of respect for him.

0: One, what's the most enjoyable thing that you did this summer just to get away from ball and dial out for a moment before the chaos began?
1: Yeah, so we went to Key West, me, my wife, and our kids for a few days, and that was a blast. It's a drinking town with a fishing problem is what it is. And I tried to do a little bit of both and took my kids out on the boat a little bit, and that's a place unlike any other. Went to Captain Tony's to go see
0: Michael
1: Coach
0: Leach.
1: Leach's stool and
0: Yeah.
1: Urban Meyer's stool and hang around. But yeah, we went to Key West for one last hurrah before locking back in.
0: Did you sit in Coach Leach's stool?
1: So his stool is now hanging from the ceiling.
0: Come on,
1: I did
0: really?
1: sit, I did sit in Urban's stool though, and sent Urban a picture of it, and had a good time. Had a couple cocktails in there, and then got my butt back to Gainesville to start locking in for football season.
0: Cannot wait, man. Give him hell.
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8: I'm Chad Ryder. The Cardinals have reworked quarterback Jacoby Brissett's contract and will earn a guaranteed $15.5 million this season. That could go up to $21 million with incentives. He's expected to be the Arizona starter. The golf and 21-year-old PGA Tour rookie Jackson Koivin wins the 3M Open in Minnesota at 25 under, three ahead of Scottie Scheffler. Sunday Night Baseball is in Philadelphia, and the Phillies lead the Yankees 6-3 in the fifth as the Phillies look to avoid the sweep and a fifth straight loss. Bryson Stott with a solo homer and an RBI single. Elsewhere, the Mariners get past the Rangers 6-4 in Texas to avoid the sweep. Randy Arozarena, three hits, including his 12th home run. He went back-to-back.

0: Dominic Canzone. Seattle a game and a half back in Texas in first place. White Sox hammer the Astros 12-3. Wanda Takamura-Kami, two home runs, he had three hits, knocked in six, now it's 22 homers. Chicago has a two-and-a-half game first place lead on Cleveland. The Brewers and their ace, the Miz, dealing again today in Milwaukee.
1: 3-2. Struck him out swinging with a curveball. A dozen strikeouts for Jacob Mizorowski.
0: Call on 620 WTMJ. Jacob Mizorowski would set a franchise record striking out the first seven batters he faced. Struck out 12 of the first 13. Gets the win 11-4. Brewers clobber the Rockies 11-2. The Twins outlast the A's 11-8. Padres and the Marlins, their 12th straight loss. 5-3 San Diego winner in Miami. And the Mets down the Dodgers 8-3.
2: Hey, it's Evan Cohen coming up Monday. As NFL teams continue to report to training camp, we'll look ahead to some of the bigger QB battles left to be answered. It's on Sportsmanlike, 6 a.m. Eastern, right here on ESPN Radio, ESPN2, and ESPNU.

Hello and welcome in. It's Always College Football. I'm your host, Greg McElroy. So happy to have you here with us today. We have an interesting show for you today. It's a little bit more mathematical numbers that you need to know because, guys, Indiana just won the national championship. And I want to say that one more time because a lot of people have taken the last 6 months off and they're just now starting to get back into the college football swing of things. That's okay. We're glad to have you back. But let me say that one more time. Indiana, the losingest program in the history of college football, went 16-0 in the whole thing. They beat Miami in the national championship. They beat Oregon twice, including a drubbing in the Peach Bowl, which is not a semifinal result as much as it was a crime scene. Their quarterback went on to win the Heisman Trophy after playing the year before at Cal. So if you want to know why I care about numbers, that's why. For 130 years, the number that defined Indiana football was most losses all time. And then one higher away, one coach that got it right, one team that aligned, it wasn't true anymore. That's the whole sport in one sentence right now. Every streak is permanent right up until the Saturday that it isn't. And here's the other one. And this should make the entire region uncomfortable. The Big Ten has now won three straight national titles, Michigan in 23, Ohio State in 24, Indiana in 25. That is the first time one conference has won three in a row since 1940 to 1942. That conference, by the way. Not the other conferences have done it, but that conference, pretty remarkable, is it not? Which is to say, the last time it happened there was, there was a world war on, and the forward pass was still considered a little bit of a stunt. And the SEC hasn't won a national championship since Georgia in 22, after winning 13 of the previous 17. So today we're doing numbers. We're going to do 21 of them. We're going to go rapid fire, no filler. Every one is the same question, just wearing a slightly different jersey. Is this thing that has been true for years still true in 2026? Here's what we're going to do it. The number is the setup. The verdict is what we're going to give you after that. And I'll tell you what that is, why it exists, and then we spend real time talking about the only part that matters. Does it survive the fall? What kills it? And what date does it die on? Some of these might hold. Some of these might be gone by Halloween. So I'm looking forward to getting into it with you today. Before we get into it, if you could, just go and subscribe to the podcast. Doesn't matter where. Any podcast platform you're on, go and subscribe. You can tell your friends, send your friends the episode. Maybe you'll like it. We hit a bunch of teens. Maybe your team's involved. You want to send it to your buddies. We're great with that. You can also check us out on the ESPN College Football YouTube page. If you want to leave us a rating, a review, anywhere, it's fine. We're all good with it. But let's get into it. We're going to start with some of the machines in college football. 48. Georgia enters this season

having won 48 consecutive games against unranked opponents. It's the longest active streak in the sport. It's not particularly close. Oregon is up next at 33. The last time Georgia lost to an unranked team, that was South Carolina. It was in double overtime. It was in 2019. There are true freshmen on this roster who were in sixth grade the last time Georgia had a really bad Saturday. So, does it continue? Yes. And the mechanism is the point. Streaks like this, they don't die to a better team. They die to a flat team. You lose to an unranked opponent the week after an emotional game. Your quarterback has a very ordinary day. You turn it over a couple times, and suddenly it's the fourth.

time defending SEC champ, and nothing about how they handle Saturday has changed. I think the verdict on this one, it will continue, and I don't see it stopping anytime soon. The next number is 11. Over the last 12 years, the SEC championship has won by either Alabama or Georgia 11 times. Alabama's won 7 in 14, 15, 16, 18, 20, 21, and 23. Georgia's won 4, 17, 22, 24, and 25. Only one time in the last 12 years did anybody else crash it. That was LSU in 2019. That's not a door being open. That's a door coming off its hinges in a hurricane. So does it continue? Look at what happened last season to the teams trying to break it, right? A&M was 11-0, highest ranking since 95. Didn't even make it to the SEC championship game. Ole Miss made the playoff, beat Georgia in the Sugar Bowl, didn't play in the SEC title. That's the tell. You can have the best season your program's had in 30 years and still not get within a time zone of the SEC championship trophy because the two programs in front of you don't have the off years. They have the adjustments. But here's what might be different in 26. Alabama's got to replace a quarterback. And you look at Texas and Texas A&M. They're both very real. Lane Kiffin's at LSU now. It's a program with the number one transfer class. And the nine-game conference schedule means that Georgia and Alabama have more landmines to walk through than they once did. So that's four legitimate disruptors, more than there's been in a decade. And of the four, the one I'd bet on is Texas. Not necessarily A&M. Texas enters the season top 15 nationally in returning production, which is the single most predictive thing you can do. You can know about a football team in July. And Arch Manning closed last year with 14 touchdowns and 2 interceptions over his final 6 games. So the hype on him was a little early. It just wasn't wrong. My verdict right now, I'm leaning like this streak continues. I think Georgia is probably the safest bet in the sport. But if it ever dies, 2026 feels like a very likely year. And the Texas Longhorns feel like the likeliest one to be able to pull that off. The next number is 15. Kurt Cignetti has never lost a home game at Indiana. He is 15-0. That is the longest active home win streak in college football. It belongs to Indiana, which is part that still doesn't necessarily compute, right? USA Today now ranks him the number one coach in the Big Ten ahead of Ryan Day, ahead of Dan Lanning. 2 years ago, he was at James Madison. So does this streak continue? Well, this is the best appointment viewing number on the list, and here's the reason. Indiana's home schedule this fall includes Ohio State and USC. So the longest home win streak in America has to survive what might be the preseason number one walking into Bloomington, and Indiana doing it while replacing arguably the best player in their history and the best player in college football, because Fernando Mendoza went and won the Heisman, was the number one overall pick, and he's now in the NFL. The answer in Bloomington is Josh Hoover, who spent 4 years at TCU and is spending his last one in the Big Ten. So defending national champs, new quarterback, and the two hardest home games of the Cignetti era. Now the case for the streak anyway. I just watched the team from last year, and what jumps out is scheme. Like, it's the building. It stopped flinching around midseason of 24 and hasn't ever really changed again, right? Home field's real and measurable when the crowd has been rewarded 15 times watching a scheme that's incredible. And Cignetti has never been the guy who needs a quarterback to necessarily save him. He wins with structure. He wins with a defense that doesn't give up cheap yardage, that forces you to be perfect, and with a line that makes an average day a winning day. And that's the profile that survives a quarterback change. So I think it will survive against SC, but Ohio State in Bloomington, I think that's where it could end. And if Indiana wins that one, they'll be the number one team in America. And this streak is the least interesting thing about them. There'll be a lot of very interesting things about Indiana if they can get through both those home games. Next number is also number 12. That's Oregon. Oregon has not lost a true road game since October 14th, 2023. That was at Washington. They lost that game 36-33. Since then, they've had 12 straight road wins. And everyone since 2024 came as a Big Ten member. Like, Oregon left the Pac-12, joined arguably the toughest conference in the sport, started flying in some cases 2,000 miles to play in November, and got better at it. But Dan Lanning is 48-8 at Oregon and 18-2 in true road games since 2022. So does it continue? I think the schedule answers this one. Oregon travels roughly 7,500 miles in 2023.

0: 6 to Oklahoma State, SC, Illinois, Michigan State, and Ohio State. Three of those they should win comfortably. Two are where the streak lives or dies. September 26th at USC, November 7th at Ohio State. I'd separate those two rather than lump them together, because USC is definitely a shootout risk, right? I mean, Lincoln Riley's offense, they're going to score, and Oregon has to win a track meet, what might be a full hostile building there in September. Ohio State is a different animal altogether, because that's our preseason number one with Julian Sand, and that's not a game that you win with resilience. That's a game you win by being better. Look, 18-2 away from Autzen is a program, Trey. That's not a hot streak. Road football is the truest measure we have, because talent shows up at home automatically, and character has to be packed and carried through an airport and a flight. Oregon's problem last season was never the road. It was Indiana, who beat them twice, once in Eugene and then once there in Atlanta. The verdict, I do think it survives September. Columbus in November is where it ends. And Oregon, they'll take that trade if the rest of the season looks anything like last year.
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2: Here's your total security of Southern Minnesota weather forecast. I'm meteorologist Megan Mulford. A heat advisory begins at 9 p.m. tonight and remains in effect until 9 p.m. tomorrow night. Slight chance of thunderstorms tonight, otherwise mainly clear skies. Lows level off around 75, winds out of the south 8 to 15 miles an hour. Mainly clear skies again tomorrow, highs level off around 91. From the Weatherology Weather Center, I'm meteorologist Megan Mulford. Currently 87.
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The next number we'll do is 2. 7 years at Ohio State, Ryan Day has never lost more than 2 games in a season. His loss totals in order are 1-1, 2-2-2-2-2. All right, that's the whole resume. Nick Saban lost 3 games in the season at Alabama.

Kirby Smart has lost three games in the season to Georgia. Ryan Day has never had the October where it falls apart and you're playing out the string, right? Last year, 12-0 in the regular season, lost the Big Ten title game to Indiana, lost in the playoff to Miami. That was a disaster, and they lost just two games. So does it continue this year? Yes, I do. Betting against it has been the worst wager in college football for seven straight seasons. But let me give you the reasoning instead of leaning on a streak. A streak like this isn't a compliment. It's a contract, right? The floor is the identity. And expectations in Columbus isn't that Ohio State is good. It's that Ohio State is never not good, right? And Day has held that line for 7 years while people argued about him on television every single day. Here's the structural piece. To lose three games, Ohio State's going to have to lose some to somebody that they're significantly better than. I mean, that's the math. They'll play at most three or four opponents all year with a real talent case against them. And Day's teams essentially never drop the other nine. So a three-loss season requires an upset, and upsets require the flat Saturday we talked about with Georgia. And Ohio State just doesn't have those. I mean, they're our number one for a reason. Sand finished fourth in the Heisman voting, and he's back. The only variable that's ever really threatened this number is maybe an early injury to a quarterback. So the verdict here is that it continues. And the more interesting question isn't whether Day loses three. Sorry, this is finally the year where he loses zero. Now we're going to get into the droughts section of our numbers show here. 1,000, okay? And you'll see this number come up a bunch for whatever reason. Georgia has not had a 1,000-yard receiver since 2002. They've produced exactly one 1,000-yard receiver in the entire history of the program. That was Terrence Edwards in 2002. He finished with 1,004 yards, one. In the 130-plus years of football, at one of the four best programs in America, and Georgia, by the way, has won multiple national titles, tons of SEC championships inside this draft. So let's be clear up front. This isn't a talent problem. It's a distribution problem, if you will. So does it continue? Yeah, I think it will continue, and I don't think Georgia will care one ounce. Georgia's offense is a committee by design. They'd rather have five guys at 600 and a tight end who ruins your linebacker's afternoon than just one guy at 1,100 yards. And it's very hard to argue with the hardware. Now, Zachariah Branch, he came closest as anybody's come in years last season, and still finished a couple hundred yards short. That's not failure. That's the system working exactly as it's drawn. Now, here's the part I'd push on. The sport has changed underneath this philosophy just a little bit. You watch Ohio State, you watch Miami, there's a guy. Everybody in building knows who that guy is, and it doesn't matter. He gets the ball anyway. Well, Georgia hasn't had that guy in quite a while, and they've won anyway. Now, Brock Bowers was that guy, but the honest question isn't whether the drought is a problem. It's whether win anyway still scales in January against an offense built entirely around one unguardable human who doesn't care what your coverage says. So the verdict here is the drought continues, and it stays kind of a fun fact right up until the night. It's the reason why Georgia could come up short in a playoff game, and then it's a philosophy. But I think this will continue, and I think that's exactly how Georgia wants it. We'll also do 1,000 on this next number as well. Notre Dame has not had a 1,000-yard receiver since 2019. Notre Dame's last 1,000-yard receiver was Chase Claypool back in 2019. He finished with 1,037. That's six straight seasons with that one. Last year's team leader was Jordan Faison, who had 640 yards. Not 1,000, 640. In fact, no Notre Dame receiver has even topped 800 yards since 2021. So does it continue? Yeah, it continues. And the reason is the exact thing that everybody will tell you is the reason it won't. It's the receiver room. Like, everybody's going to look at that room and see a breakout waiting to happen because it's genuinely loaded. Now, Faison's back after leading the team in catches and yards. Greathouse is back. He led the team in receiving yards the year before. He also went for 105 against Penn State and 128 against Ohio State in the playoff a couple years back. You add in the transfers, add the freshmen, and that room gets ranked inside the top 10 in America, and Notre Dame returns more production than any team in the country, any team. And that's exactly why nobody gets to 1,000. Because a room with two guys who already have led the team in receiving is a room where the football gets distributed, not concentrated. That's the Georgia lesson from a few minutes ago, and it lands in South Bend for the identical reason. You don't get to 1,000 yards by being great on offense. You get to 1,000 yards
But I mean, the only guy

0: eye on a good offense, right? So we watch him last year. You look at the top of that depth chart, playing within itself. Everybody produced. Nobody took over outside of the running backs, of course. And Notre Dame won a lot of football games. And depth is how you win in November. And depth is also how you finish fourth in your own team in targets, right? It will continue. It will get to seven. The room is too deep for one man to just eat every single week. And Notre Dame will take that trade every single time. 1,000 shows up again here, and we're going to talk about Oklahoma. Oklahoma's last 1,000-yard rusher was Eric Gray in 2022. 1,366 yards that year. That was Brent Venables' first season. Since then, nothing. In a program that gave us Billy Sims and Adrian Peterson and Samaje Perine, last season, Oklahoma ran for 1,540 yards as a team all year. Adrian Peterson ran for more than that by himself as a true freshman. I'm not being cute. That's just arithmetic. So does it continue? So give me the room, because the room is the answer. Look, Xavier Robinson and Torrey Blaylock both return. They were the two main backs last season. Together, they ran for 901 yards. That's right, together. Neither one of them sniffed 1,000. So how did Oklahoma respond to a three-year drought at running back? Well, they added Lloyd Avant from Colorado State, who started the spring game. They added Jonathan Hatton Jr., his consensus top 100 freshman. They added DeZethan Walker. They also hired a new running backs coach in Dela McCullough. That's three backs and a new voice, a fine way to build a really nice rotation, and not a great way to build a 1,000-yard rusher. Same as Georgia, same as Notre Dame. You don't get to 1,000 yards by having a committee. Now the counterweight, and it's real. Oklahoma returns four of their five stars on what should be their best offensive line in years. You got John Mateer back. He's the first returning starting quarterback since 23 when Dylan Gabriel came back. And this is not a program in a ditch. I mean, Oklahoma went 10-3 last season, made the playoff for the first time since 19, hosted Alabama in the first round. The defense was always real. The run game was the last wall standing between Venables and potentially something bigger. I do think it will continue. I think they'll run it better, but I don't know if any one individual will get to 1,000 yards. And if I'm wrong, but maybe watch Hatton or somebody else, because maybe a freshman is exactly how a committee trips over into a bell cow. So be worth watching there for Oklahoma. The next number is 100. Alabama had exactly one game with a 100-yard rusher last season. That's one, the whole year. That was Jam Miller. He went for 136 yards against Vanderbilt on October 4th. And that was the first 100-yard game by any Alabama running back since week two of 2024. Alabama went over a calendar year without a back gaining 100 yards in a football game. They finished 125th nationally in rushing. That was out of 136 teams. So does it continue? I think they'll be a lot better than 125th. I mean, that's a low bar, and it's an honest answer. But the real question is the freshman. So let's talk about the freshman. His name is E.J. Crowell. And he's a true freshman, and the Alabama media has been calling him the most talented back to come through Tuscaloosa since Jahmyr Gibbs. Now, that's not a sentence that anyone writes lightly, especially in that town. Now, the door is open, because Alabama went to the portal looking for a back. They tried to get Hollywood Smothers. He committed initially. He flips to Texas, and it didn't replace him. Daniel Hill, he leads the room right now. He was the second leading rusher last year, had a team-high six rushing touchdowns. You also have Kevin Riley and A.K. Deere sitting there as well. So nobody's holding on to that job with both hands. So how hard is it for a true freshman to run for 1,000 yards? Well, it's the hardest thing a running back does. The guys who've done it are names that you knew before I said them. I mean, Adrian Peterson ran for 1,900 as a true freshman, finished second in the Heisman voting. Jonathan Taylor went for nearly 2,000 as a true freshman at Wisconsin. He finished sixth. Maurice Clarett goes for over 1,200, leads the Ohio State Buckeyes to the national championship team. Now, these aren't good freshmen. These are like all-time players who happen to be 18. So, yes, maybe Crowell could be that guy in precisely the way that 18-year-old could turn out to be Adrian Peterson. The verdict, I think the 100-yard games come back. The 1,000-yard rusher doesn't. And if I'm wrong, it's because Crowell turned out to be one of those guys that can absolutely take over the game.
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1: In December 2020, I was the first doctor in the U.S. to receive a COVID-19 vaccine. I'm Dr. Eve DeRosso, Chairman of Emergency Medicine at Lenox Hill Hospital. COVID-19 has taken a heavy toll on the Black community. 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The vaccines are lifesavers, but their protection can decline with time, and that's why booster shots are so important. 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Everyone age 5 and up should be vaccinated, and everyone age 12 and up should get a booster dose. 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For more information, visit covidvaccineproject.org.

0: My name is Luis Fonsi. 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Don't be afraid to get help. 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

0: Center.
1: From John Ryder and the Arizona Cardinals have reached an agreement on a new contract with quarterback Jacoby Brissett. They've reworked his deal. He'll get a guaranteed $15.5 million this season to go up to $21 million with incentives. Reports ESPN's Adam Schefter. Brissett's expected to be the Arizona starter. 21-year-old PGA Tour rookie Jackson Quaven, who started in college at Auburn, wins the 3M Open in Minnesota at 25 under, three shots ahead of Scottie Scheffler. Sunday night baseball, the Phillies looking to snap a four-game slide. They lead the Yankees 7-3 in the sixth and threatening for more right now. Alec Boehm with a three-run double. New York currently 2.5 games back of Tampa Bay. The Rays blank the Guardians 1-0 at the Trop. Cleveland's lost five straight. Drew Rasmussen, the win. He allowed just one hit over seven scoreless, struck out nine. Cedric Mullins, an RBI bunt single in the fifth. Another team in the AL East, the Red Sox, they continue to roll.
0: 1-0. Durant swings and lines it into right center field, a base hit. Contreras scores from third. Durbin's on his heels without a throw. Jaren Duran delivers. 3-0 Red Sox in the fourth.
1: Call on WBEI. The Red Sox have now won 22 of 25. They crushed the Blue Jays 6-1 at Fenway. Jaren Duran with three hits, knocked in two. Royals over the Tigers 5-4. Michael Massey, a go-ahead two-run homer in the eighth. Padres get past the Marlins 5-3 in Miami. Miami's 12th straight loss, this dubious franchise record. Mason Miller picking up his 27th save in that San Diego win.
2: Hey, it's Michelle Smallman, and coming up Monday, we continue our ESPN Radio Rank'em series with the top five NFL fan bases I want to watch a game with. It's on Sportsmanlike, 6 a.m. Eastern, right here.

On to our next block. This is the ceiling. Our next number is 29. Nebraska, they have lost 29 straight games to ranked teams. Their last win over a ranked opponent was September 17th of 2016. That was number 22, Oregon. They beat them 35-32. Since then, 29 consecutive losses to ranked team. I mean, the iPhone 7 came out that month. So let me be precise, because this one gets described wrong constantly, including by me. Not all 29 of these were heartbreakers, right? I mean, Michigan hung 45 on them a couple years ago. But 11 of those 29 games came by 8 points or fewer. And since the streak started, Nebraska is just 14-40 in games decided by 8 or fewer points. 10 more one-score losses than any other team in the country. So does it continue? I think it ends this year. I'll give you the date. I think October 10th is the one that you circle if you are the Nebraska Cornhuskers. Indiana's going to be in Lincoln. You know Indiana's going to be a top 10 team. Here's how I get here. Look, Nebraska has exactly 2 home games all season against teams that are locks to be in the top 25. You get Indiana at home on October 10th. You get Ohio State at home on November 21st. Look, Ohio State's number one, more than likely, so I don't know if that's the one. Oregon's a road game. Iowa's a road game, which leaves Indiana at Memorial Stadium in October against a team replacing the Heisman Trophy winner with a quarterback spending his first year in the building, his last year in college football. And Nebraska can maybe walk into that game at 4-1 or better. You get Ohio, Bowling Green, North Dakota, Maryland, all at home. You do have a road trip to Michigan State. The other thing that changes the quarterback, if you look at Anthony Calandria, I mean, he's a playmaker. He's in Lincoln now, and he was the Mountain West Offensive Player of the Year at UNLV, went for nearly 3,500 passing yards, 650 on the ground, and 33 total touchdowns. So he's got 31 career starts across 3 seasons at 2 different programs. Now, he's a dual threat, which Dana Holgorsen hasn't really had there. Losing Dylan Raiola hurt. They also lost their leading rusher, so this is a different offense by necessity. But different is exactly what 29 straight requires. So I do think it ends. I think they'll get one this year. I don't know which one. I feel like it's got a chance to be at home. Maybe it's Ohio State. Maybe it's Indiana. Maybe they get one on the road, perhaps. But, man, I look at this Nebraska team. I think this is the one that could potentially elevate with a slightly higher ceiling than what they've had the last couple of years. We'll go next to the number 4. 4, that's Virginia Tech. They have not beaten a ranked team in the regular season since 2021. 4 seasons, 0 regular season wins over a ranked opponent. There is one asterisk, a good one, because Virginia Tech did beat number 23 Tulane in the Military Bowl back in December of 23. And Brent Pry said the quiet part himself afterward. That was the kind of win they couldn't find during the regular season. He was right, and it stayed right, and it cost him his job. So does it continue? No. And this is the best story in the ACC that not a lot of people are talking about, because James Franklin, being the head coach at Virginia Tech now, is at Penn State, fired there in October in Blacksburg, inherits a 4-year ranked win drought in one of the loudest stadiums in America that had nothing to really be loud about. And here's the number underneath the number. Virginia Tech was never ranked, not for a single week, in Brent Pry's entire tenure. And that's a real stat, because you can't really beat ranked teams if you're never in the conversation to be one. Nobody's giving you a top 25 opponent at home at night when you're 3-4. You get them on the road in November as a 17-point underdog. So Franklin's entire career has been about getting programs into that conversation. So whatever anybody wants to argue about his ceiling, and people will, the floor he builds is exactly what this program needs, because Virginia Tech's problem was never the ceiling. And for context, and how far it went, that 0-3 start was their worst since 87, which was Frank Beamer's first year. And Beamer went on to build the whole cathedral, right? So I do think it ends. I do think Franklin will have Virginia Tech ranked. And once you're ranked, the schedule gives you more of a chance. That's for sure. We'll go next to USC. The number here is 6/13, all right? Lincoln Riley at SC against ranked opponents is 6-13. That's the entire

entire SC conversation right there. Because Lincoln Riley's a great coach. I think he's one of the best offensive minds in his generation. He's developed multiple Heisman Trophy winners. USC is going to score points. The USC, they've had some trouble on specific Saturdays when the other team can also score points. Last year, they were 1-3 against ranked teams. So does it continue? Well, here's the date that decides it. Oregon comes to Los Angeles on September 26th. It's a top 10 team at home in September with a 12-game road winning streak on the line. You beat them, and the number becomes 7-13, and the entire narrative shifts just in one afternoon. You lose it, and we're having the exact same conversation in July of 2027. So the diagnosis, because, oh, can't win big games, also it's lazy, and I want to leave it there. You watch the tape from the three losses last year, and it was kind of the same movie with a different cast. Offense does its job. The game turns when they don't get the stop they absolutely have to have. And that's not necessarily a Lincoln Riley problem in the abstract. This is maybe a bit of a roster construction problem. It's fixable, too. And the thing that he's been hired to fix, he goes out and gets Gary Patterson. And while the schedule, it doesn't let you hide in the Big Ten, there is no soft November. You get measured multiple times a year, whether you're ready or not. So I do think the record will improve. I think SC becomes a real thing. And I think a permanent debate gets decided on September 26th. So circle that game now because it's a big one for the Trojans. The next number is 14. And this one I had to check myself game by game because it sounds a little bit impossible. It isn't. Tennessee's last win over a Power Four team that finished above 500 was Vanderbilt on November 30th of 2024. Vanderbilt finished that season 7-6. Since then, Tennessee has played 14 games, and zero of the wins in those 14 games have come against teams that finished above 500. They won 8 games last year, and 3 came against teams outside the Power Four, East Tennessee State, UAB, and New Mexico State. The other 5 came against Power Four teams that all finished with losing records, Syracuse, Mississippi State, Florida, Arkansas, and Kentucky. And the 5 losses came against Georgia, Bama, Oklahoma, Vandy, and Illinois. Every good team they played, they lost to. Every team they beat collapsed. So does it continue? I think it dies, or it grows on maybe the first big Saturday, and there's really no in-between, but the framing matters more than the verdict here. Because Josh Heupel is 45-20 at Tennessee. He's got 11 wins over top 25 teams. I mean, he took a program that won 3 games and then took them to the playoff in a pretty short period of time. He beat Alabama and Neyland, and the goalposts went in the river, right? This is a good coach, and this is a good program. This is a program that has cleared every bar except the last one. And if you look at Mississippi State, for example, they're kind of the case study. They kind of caught them at 4-0 when they looked like a real team. They beat them, and all of a sudden the Bulldogs stumble all the way to 5-8. That's not Tennessee's fault. That's variance deciding which version of your schedule you got. Now, the reason I think this flips is that the drought is partly an artifact, right? Tennessee's 2025 schedule handed them opponents who fell apart. You play a normal year, and one of those 5 finishes 8-4 instead of a 4-8. So, yeah, verdict, it ends. And probably on a Saturday that nobody expects. They're still 0 for Georgia, though. And until that changes, maybe the ceiling conversation doesn't, at least not yet. Moving on to the next block, and this is where it goes wrong. Okay, the number here is 10. Florida State, their last road win was at Florida in November of 23. Since then, they're 0-10. Away from Tallahassee. They were winless on the road in 24. They were winless on the road in 25. And in 23, remember, this was a program that went 13-1. They won the ACC. They become the only undefeated Power Conference champion ever to get left out of the playoff. And that's not ancient history. That's just 2.5 years ago. So does it continue? No. I think they'll win one. Because over 5 or 6 tries, you almost can't not. And because that's the boring answer, let me tell you what I'm actually watching. I mean, road football is one of the most honest things in the sport. I mean, you can scheme it up at home to an extent, but you can't manufacture composure on 3rd and 7 in a super hostile stadium with a headset you can't hear and the play clock ticking down to 4. You watch the tape of those 10 losses, and the common thread isn't talent. It's maybe the way things flip, and they can't regain momentum. It's a muff punt or a busted coverage or –
or a drive that forces the other team to answer. And

0: That's what 0-10 measures. Now, Mike Norvell's back, which was not a foregone conclusion. So here's the real test. It's not whether they win a road game. It's really the first one. Because a team carrying a 10-game road losing streak walks in the stadium already flinching. And the first time something goes wrong, everybody on that sideline, they start to get a little bit shaky, right? They have to win one ugly one before they can win one comfortably. So my verdict here is the streak ends. But the number tells us Florida State is back. Isn't necessarily one road win. It's finishing above 500 away from home. And I'm not quite ready to go there just yet.
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The next number is one, and that is Miami. They have lost at least one ACC road game every year under Mario Cristobal. So 4 years, four different road losses, 22, 23, 24, and 25. And look, I know early it was different, right? But last season with a remarkably good team, they lost at SMU. In 2024, the one that maybe haunts them the most, they start 9-0, they get all the way to number four, go to Syracuse in the finale, they blow a 21-point lead and lose, which cost them a trip to the ACC championship game, a playoff berth, and that was with the eventual number one overall pick at quarterback. But last year, man, they were amazing. They went 13-2 throughout the regular season and the postseason. They defeat the defending Ohio State Buckeyes, the champs, one of the biggest

upsets in playoff history, and they lose the last national championship game by 6 points. So does it continue? Well, let's look at the road schedule, because the road schedule is the segment here. They play four ACC road games in 26, at Stanford, September 4th, at Wake Forest, September 18th, at Clemson on October 3rd, at North Carolina on Halloween. And that's the whole list, right? And here's the part that should get Miami's attention. Every one of them is over before November. The Notre Dame trip on November 7th is non-conference, so we can't touch this streak. The last three games are all at home. So forget November and forget everything you know about how hot Miami got at the end of last year. This one gets decided by Halloween, and there are two problem spots. I think at Wake Forest, Friday night, week three, good coach. Precisely the game that this program has maybe lost every once in a favored by double digits, building's loud, maybe come out a little flat. Then you look at Clemson October 3rd in Death Valley. Miami won there in overtime in 23, so it's been done. But Clemson is not a team that you casually go collect on the road in October. Stanford and North Carolina should be comfortable. So if it's two games standing between Miami and being a program with no exclusives left, right, I think it ends this year. I think Cristobal and company, they'll pass every road test. But I would circle those two trips, one to Wake Forest and one to Clemson. Those two will be a little trickier than I think most people anticipate. The next number is two. Michigan has lost only two Big Ten home games since 2021. So think about that. Two conference games inside of the Big House. They lost to Oregon in 24 and Ohio State in 25. That's it. And both those teams were ranked number one in the country when they did it. So three total home losses in the last 5 years, two in league play, one to Texas. All three were the top three teams. So does it continue? Yes. And the home schedule is why. If you look at who's actually broken this thing, it's Oregon and Ohio State. Both of them are road games in 2026. The only two teams that have solved the Michigan Stadium puzzle don't come to Michigan Stadium this year. So what's left at home? You get Iowa at home on September 26th. You get Penn State on October 17th. Matt Campbell in year one. You get Indiana on October 24th. Michigan State and UCLA at home in November. There's your slip up. That's Indiana on October 24th. That's the defending national champ there in the Big House. I mean, that's the game. So the wrinkle that makes this number so specific, and I want to talk about it because this is how a stat gets butchered on television. Oklahoma also comes to Ann Arbor on September 12th. Oklahoma will probably be a top 10 team. So Michigan could absolutely lose that football game, and this number wouldn't move one inch because it's non-conference. Same reason why number three Texas beating at home in 24 doesn't touch it. The Big Ten number is the Big Ten number, and the new era fits this streak better than almost any hire they could have made. I mean, Kyle Whittingham is the head coach of Michigan, 21 years at Utah, 177-88 career record. And his whole career was built on being the hardest team on your schedule to play. And he did it without Michigan's resources. Now he has them. So I do think that game against Indiana will be a very tricky one. So I could see this number going from 2 to 3 on October 24th. But that to me is about the only real threat on the home slate for the Wolverines. Moving on to block number 5, and we're going to call this block the swing year. Clemson, the number is 10. They have not had back-to-back seasons under 10 wins since 2009 and 2010. That is 15 years. So for 15 years, Clemson has never had two straight seasons with fewer than 10 wins. 12 consecutive 10-win seasons from 11 to 22. That's the third longest in the history of the sport, right next to Saban's Alabama and Bobby Bowden's Florida State. And that streak ended in 2023 when they went 9-4. Clemson immediately bounced back to 10 wins, an ACC title, and a playoff ticket punched in 24. Then last season happened, they go 7-6. So does it continue? No. I think Clemson finishes under 10 wins again. So that'll be the first back-to-back sub-10s since 09 and 2010. So here's how I get there. It's not that Dabo Swinney didn't dodge it. I mean, he said it perfectly. I mean, Clemson really underachieved last year. That's his phrase. That's not mine. And here's the detail that everybody quotes. I mean, Clemson tied a program record with 9 draft picks off that 7-6 football team. Everybody used to say that the talent was fine, so Clemson will be fine. So run it all the way forward, though. A 7-6 team that had 9 draft picks, then those 9 picks are gone. And the thing that actually went wrong is the thing that stayed. You don't fix a year of underachieving by taking out your 9 best players. Then you look at the schedule. They open at

0: LSU, week one, Death Valley, Lane Kiffin's debut in front of a crowd that's waited 6 years for something really special to happen. Then Miami comes to Clemson on October 3rd, and Miami just played for a national championship. And that's two playoff caliber teams inside your first six games, with one on the road with a reshaped roster. Now, the case for Clemson, and it's not nothing, they did exactly this in 2024. They went 9-4, then 10 wins and an ACC title. And Sweeney kind of broke his own tradition. He actually went to the portal for the first time, which is a man publicly reversing a position that he has defended for years. So my verdict is they don't get the 10. And if I'm wrong, it's because Dabo's still Dabo. And I underestimated a program that has built a career out of this exact bounce back situation. The next number is 10 as well. This is Texas A&M. The last time A&M won 10 games in consecutive years was in 1993 and 1994. That's 32 years. I mean, Bill Clinton was in his first term. And A&M is on the doorstep right now for the first time in a generation. They were 11-2 last year after an 11-0 start. They got all the way up to a number three ranking. They win at Notre Dame. They beat LSU convincingly in Death Valley that gets a man fired. And the first college football playoff bid in program history. So does it continue? Well, let's pull the road schedule first, because it kind of reframes everything. I mean, A&M plays five SEC road games in 2026. They're at LSU, they're at Missouri, at Alabama, at South Carolina, and at Oklahoma. Five. In the first year of a nine-game SEC schedule. And the non-conference relief is Missouri State and the Citadel, so it's not really like there's a lot of places to hide. Like, they'll get those, of course, but here's why that matters more than it looks. Like, there is a live argument, and A&M's own people are making it, that last year's 11-2 came with a pretty friendly draw. Now, I don't fully buy it, because you don't walk into Notre Dame and then hang 49 in Death Valley on accident. But the argument exists, and the schedule is the answer. Because if A&M wins 10 games with five SEC road games on the card, that's not similar to the 11-2 they experienced last year. This is a categorically better one. 11 wins last year was a breakout. 10 wins this year would be the proof. And that's the whole A&M story historically. So they've never had trouble with the breakout. They've had trouble with the follow-up, playing with a target instead of a chip. And Mike Elko already did the hard part. That was in year number two. Now it's time to put those seasons together. I think they'll get there. I think it'll be a little uglier than last year, but it might be worth twice as much. I think A&M ends this 32-year drought. Even though they haven't won a conference title, I think they will get the double-digit victories this season. The next number is six, and it's LSU. LSU's last major bowl appearance was the 2019 National Championship game. That is arguably the greatest single-season team ever assembled. But since, it's been 6 years of really not a whole lot to be excited about. I mean, Brian Kelly went 34-14 in Baton Rouge, which on paper is really strong. And at LSU, it was not remotely enough. He was fired midseason after a 5-3 start. The day after losing badly to Texas A&M, the governor of Louisiana publicly weighed in, and they finished 7-6. So does it continue? Look, they hired Lane Kiffin away from Ole Miss in the middle of Ole Miss's playoff run. And he went 55-19 in Oxford with four double-digit win seasons, and then took them to their first playoff in program history, then left before the playoff even started. And Ole Miss, with Pete Golding taking over, went out. They beat Georgia in the Sugar Bowl before losing to Miami. And reloads, not rebuilds. And that's what this program's hoping to do. So now Kiffin's in Baton Rouge with the number one transfer portal class in the country and a win total that's set to 8.5. Here's my problem. It's the arithmetic, not really the talent. The schedule's brutal. They open against Clemson, and there are five road games in the SEC. That's how you go 9-3 with a genuinely good football team. You don't lose because you're worse. You lose because you played five true road games in the deepest league in America and dropped two where the crowd might have been the difference. And 9-3 does not end this drought. I mean, 9-3 is kind of what Brian Kelly was able to achieve. So I think LSU will be better, but I do think the drought survives maybe one more year. Look, Kiffin's real season feels like it's 2027. Everybody in Baton Rouge kind of sensing that. Like, man, it'd be great if we did it this year, but it's really 2027, 2028, and beyond.
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6: New developments in the Middle East. I'm Roger Stern, Fox News. For the second straight day, U.S. has paused airstrikes against Iran, but now the Houthis are threatening Saudi Arabia and shipping in the Red Sea. Fox's Trey Yingst in Tel Aviv reporting.
7: As U.S. and Iranian officials say diplomatic efforts are ongoing to reach a deal that could end the current escalation, the Iran-backed Houthis in Yemen are once again in direct conflict with Saudi Arabia after attacking two Saudi-owned oil tankers last week. The Saudis responded with heavy airstrikes against the Yemen-based proxy group. Now, the Houthis then ramped up their attacks on Saudi oil refineries, launching new missiles over the weekend. Days ago, President Trump issued a warning to the Houthis, saying that if attacks on vessels in the Red Sea continue, that both the Houthis and Iran would pay a military price.
6: And as we continue, we can tell you that tensions have been escalating there. Police in Berlin shot and killed a man they say drove a van into a pride festival yesterday, killing one person, injuring dozens of others. Fox's Rebecca Castor reporting.
8: He's been identified by police as 21-year-old Abdul B, a German citizen born in the country but has family ties to Lebanon. He's known by police after committing other crimes in the past. Authorities didn't share what those were. Police believe Abdul was driving a white van that drove into a crowd near Berlin's massive Pride Festival Saturday night. German officials say all the evidence points to this being an Islamist terrorist attack because the suspect is a known radicalized member in Islamic circles.
6: Officials say others may be involved and that the country's security threat level will be raised. Many Americans dealing with the effects of a heat dome for the second straight day. At least 40 million people were under extreme heat warnings from Minnesota down to Mississippi and westward into Southern California and Nevada. 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
12: The search is on for a missing North Carolina woman named Elizabeth Waddle. She disappeared in Grenada, reportedly while going for a swim. Here's Fox's Madison Scarpino.
13: A close family friend tells us that Liz was vacationing for more than a week with a friend in Grenada. It was set to be a 3-week trip, but ever since Wednesday, she has been nowhere to be found. So now some of her family, including her husband and her twin sister, are on the Caribbean island joining locals in searching for Liz. And the friend we've been talking to, Amanda Romano Harmon, is giving us more details into what happened.
14: When her friend finished up, she looked up and she didn't see Liz out there. So she went out there to walk around and see if she could find her, and she found her towel on the pier.
13: Romano Harmon says they don't know much else other than that right now, and she says it's been a daily struggle for Liz's family.
12: Police are asking people on the coast, including fishermen, for help. Crews continue battling wildfires in Spain and France as Europe grapples with record-breaking temperatures. Fox's Stephanie Bennett in Europe with more.
15: Shifting winds and dry conditions are really fueling these wildfires across France and Spain, as crews say they're struggling to get the upper hand. Around 100 homes were destroyed in just one town alone, west of the wine region of Bordeaux. Almost a quarter of a million people have been evacuated so far in France. The country's interior minister says the situation remains very unfavorable. The wildfire is generating its own winds, in fact, and moving erratically, inching closer towards the Bordeaux metropolitan area. At last check, it's just a few miles out. 162 square miles had been burned, and more fires are burning further south.
12: More than 250,000 people were evacuated in Spain. One person was killed. Tropical storm Genevieve has strengthened to a Category 4 hurricane. In the Pacific Ocean, it is at sea. I'm Roger Stern, and this is Fox News.
16: Here's your total security of Southern Minnesota weather forecast. I'm meteorologist Megan Mulford. A heat advisory begins at 9 p.m. tonight and remains in effect until 9 p.m. tomorrow night. Slight chance of thunderstorms tonight, otherwise mainly clear skies. Lows level off around 75. Winds out of the south, 8 to 15 miles an hour. Mainly clear skies again tomorrow. Daytime highs approaching 91. From the Weatherology Weather Center, I'm meteorologist Megan Mulford. Currently 84.
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6: The driving premise found Wistful Vista resident Throckmorton P. Gildersleeve relocating to Summerfield in order to become the legal guardian for

0: Summerfield. A couple of weeks ago, the great Gildersleeve was introduced to his niece Marjorie's future in-laws, Mr. and Mrs. Thompson. It wasn't exactly love at first sight.
1: Yeah, that Mrs. Thompson. I never trust a woman who wears glasses on a chain. Lights on in the living room. Marjorie must have company. Probably Bronco Thompson. I'll be glad when they get married. And I can have the living room back again. Of course, I'll have Bronco's mother, too. Can't win.
2: Hey, Unc!
1: Leroy, what are you doing hiding out here in the bushes?
2: I'm making money. Bronco gave me a quarter to stay out of the living room. They're talking in there.
1: Oh?
2: You can see them through the porch railing.
1: I don't want to look, Leroy. Where can you see them?
2: Right here. They're sitting by the fire.
1: Huh?
2: All they do is talk, talk, talk. What do they talk about?
1: Never mind. Get your bicycle off the front walk and put it in the garage.
2: Okay. Get on, Unc. I'll push you down the driveway.
1: No, thank you. I'll carry in the garbage can. Wonder what Bronco and Marjorie are talking about.
3: Oh, Bronco, I'm so happy.
4: Yeah, me too. Just think, Marge, we're going to be able to sit together and look at the fire all the rest of our lives.
3: Uh-huh.
4: Only one thing bothers me, Marge.
3: What is it, Bronco?
4: Does Mr. Gildersleeve like my mother and father?
3: Well, of course he does.
4: Well, we promised each other, Marge, that we'd tell each other everything, and I intend to keep my promise.
3: But...
4: I'm going to speak the truth. I'm worried.
3: About what?
4: Well, Mr. Gildersleeve came over to our house and met my mother and father, and that was the end.
3: The end?
4: Marge, my mother's wondering why he hasn't invited them over to your house. There. I said it.
3: Bronco, I know that Unky... Well, he just hasn't thought about it.
4: Well, you know how mothers are. They're funny about those things.
3: Well, I know Uncle Mort would love to have them over if he knew they'd like to come.
5: Hello, children.
3: Oh, hello, Unky.
4: Oh, good evening, Mr. Gildersleeve.
5: Well, a nice fire. How are you, Bronco?
4: Oh, just fine. My mother and father are fine, too.
5: Oh? Well, good, good.
3: I was just thinking, Unky, you haven't seen Mr. and Mrs. Thompson since we went to dinner at their house.
5: No. Guess your folks don't get into Summerfield very often, Bronco.
4: Oh, they'd come in any time if they had some place to come to, Mr. Gildersleeve.
5: Well, there's a lot of interesting spots in Summerfield. We have a fine library, lots of books, a zoo. Yeah. The park is nice, too, in the summer.
3: Uncle Mort, Bronco means they'd come in if they had an invitation.
5: Oh, well, they can always come in and see us anytime, anytime at all.
4: Mr. Gildersleeve, I hope you'll forgive me, but how about Tuesday?
5: Tuesday? Well, I think I'd better check my calendar, Bronco. Let's see. What do I do on Tuesday night?
3: You read the paper, listen to Fibber McGee and Molly, and go to bed.
5: I'll tell you what I'll do, Bronco. I'll phone your mother tomorrow. We'll make a definite date.
4: Oh, fine, Mr. Gildersleeve. That'll be dandy.
5: Yeah. Just peachy.

0: morning, Bertie. Don't have to blow the plaster down off the ceiling.
1: Hi, Unc.
0: Good morning, Leroy.
1: Good morning, Uncle Mort. Here's the telephone.
0: What?
1: The Thompson's number is Broadmoor 663.
0: Oh, for Marjorie, I can't call Mrs. Thompson on an empty stomach.
1: No, you gotta use a telephone. Uncle Mort, you promised Bronco you'd call his mother this morning and make a date for him to come over, and now you're not going to get out of it.
2: Are they coming over here?
1: Well, they most certainly are.
2: Oh, for corn's sake.
0: Marjorie, the Thompsons aren't even out of bed yet. I can't invite them over to dinner before breakfast.
1: Well, they've had breakfast. Mrs. Thompson gets the family up at 6:30.
0: Yeah, she would.
1: Breakfast is at 7. She washes the dishes at 7:30. Beds are made at 7:45, and by 8 o'clock she has the housework done. It's now 7:15.
0: Well, I can't call her now. I might get her right in the middle of lunch.
1: Uncle Mort?
0: Eh? All right, give me the telephone.

0: Hello?
1: Hello, is this Mrs. Thompson?
0: Yes, it is.
1: Well, guess who this is.
0: Good morning, Mr. Gildersleeve.
1: Good morning, Mrs. Thompson. I was telling Bronco last night I'd like to have you folks come over some evening and have dinner with us.
0: Thank you. Edward and I will be very happy to come.
1: Well, good. How about Friday?
0: No, I don't think we can possibly come Friday.
1: You can't? Well, that's too bad. We're all looking forward to seeing you. That's the way things go. Better luck next time.
0: We could make it for Saturday night.
1: Saturday? Zeke.
0: Beg your pardon?
1: I mean, great, great. Saturday is fine. Saturday evening.
0: Very well, and thank you, Mr. Gildersleeve.
1: Thank you. See you Saturday. Ta-ta, Mrs. Thompson.
0: Ta-ta, Mr. Gildersleeve. Oh, Edward.
2: Yes, my dear.
0: We're having dinner with Mr. Gildersleeve Saturday.
2: Who's Gildersleeve?
0: Marjorie's uncle.
2: Oh, yes. What about him?
0: We're having dinner with him.
2: Martha, wouldn't you rather go to a good movie?
0: No, Edward. It's the correct thing to do. I feel we owe it to our Bronco to find out all we can about Marjorie's family.
2: Why go to dinner? Do we have to find out what they eat?
0: Mr. Gildersleeve invited us to dinner, and it's proper that we go. I want to show Mr. Gildersleeve that we observe correct social behavior.
2: Sounds like an uproarious evening.
3: Bertie!
4: Yes, Mr. Gildersleeve?
3: Bertie has a lot to do. You better get a pencil.
4: Yes, sir.
3: I want you to write these things down, Bertie. I'm having Mr. and Mrs. Thompson over Saturday for dinner and the evening. It's going to be extra special.
4: Yes, sir. I'm ready. What's going to happen?
3: Well, first of all, we'll have dinner.
4: Shall I write that down?
3: No, Bertie, we always have dinner. I want you to write down what we're going to have for dinner. How about a nice standing rib roast?
4: All right. I got it.
3: Now, let's see. You take it from there, Bertie. Fix up the best dinner you ever cooked. Outdo yourself.
4: Outdo myself. I'll write that down.
5: Taking dictation?
3: Yeah, no, my boy. I'm getting things organized for the Thompson dinner Saturday night. You're in on this, too, you know.
5: What can I do? I'm just a little kid.
3: Leroy, everybody has to pitch in. Our dinner will be at 6 o'clock sharp, real deluxe. We're going to have finger bowls, 3 forks, and separate plates for the salad. Du jour. After dinner at 7 o'clock, we'll move into the library for the demi-tasse.
5: The what?
3: Coffee, Leroy, in little cups. Better find some little cups, Bertie.
4: Yes, sir. I'll write that down.
5: Yeah. We haven't got a library.
3: Well, that's an expression people use. Now, we'll go into the living room. It's sort of a library. We have some books there by the fireplace.
6: Hi, Unky. What's all the huddle about?
3: Hello, my dear. I'm making plans for Saturday night. It's going to be a big affair. Everything the best.
6: Oh, Unky, I hope you're not going to a lot of trouble. Let's just have a simple dinner the way we always do.
3: Simple dinner? I should say not. Mrs. Thompson is coming to look us over. And by George, we're going to give her an eyeful. Right in her gold-rimmed bifocals. Just wait.
4: Yes, sir. I'll write that down.
7: Time to take a short break from the great Gildersleeve. We'll be right back after this.
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0: Well, this is the day the great Gildersleeve entertains his niece's prospective in-laws at dinner. And no host has ever prepared for an important occasion with more elaborate care.
1: Hi, Unc. Where you been?
2: Is this going to be an interview, Leroy? Downtown. Where's Marjorie?
1: She went to the beauty parlor. She's getting a complete overhaul. What'd you bring home, Unc?
2: This is a book, my boy. A very interesting book called Etiquette by Emily Post.
1: What is it, a mystery story?
2: Probably a mystery to you, my boy. This is a complete guide to good manners for the entire family. We've got to be on our toes, Leroy. You, Bertie, and all of us. This may be a rough night.
1: Unc, there's no use in a little kid sitting around here after dinner. Can I go over to Piggy's house?
2: No, Leroy. We don't go off and leave our guests, no matter how much we'd like to.
1: But, Unc!
2: I'm going to need you here tonight, my boy.
1: Are you kidding?
2: I'm not kidding. When we have coffee in the living room, I thought you might build a big fire in the fireplace.
1: Oh, boy!
2: Yeah. Then I might call on you to play a piece on the piano.
1: Oh, brother.
2: Leroy, you know how hard it is to talk to the Thompsons. We may even show home movies.
1: Yeah? What with?
2: Well, going over this afternoon and borrow Judge Hooker's projector.
1: Keen, Unc. You going to rent a Hopalong Cassidy film?
2: Yeah, well, no. I'm going to show the movies I took last summer of the Ridge Falls Waterworks.
1: Keen.
2: Run along, Leroy. Want to see what Emily Post says. I know what's correct. But it won't do any harm to double-check. Now, let's see what's correct. Invitations and regrets. Wish the Thompsons would send regrets. Balls and dances. Preparations for weddings. Hey, this book will come in handy there. Christenings. Love christenings. The well-appointed house. Well, we're all right on appointments. I borrowed Katie's silver candlesticks and Peavy's picture of Washington crossing the Delaware. Formal dinners. Here we are. Oh, Bertie!
3: You call me, Miss Gilsey?
2: Yes, Bertie. Everything coming along all right out in the kitchen?
3: Yes, sir. But I couldn't get that standing rib roast you wanted.
2: Oh? No standing ribs, eh?
3: So I settled for a rump roast.
2: Yeah. Well,
3: I hope that's okay.
2: Yeah, rump roast is fine ordinarily, Bertie, but for a formal-type dinner like this, certain meats are prescribed.
3: Yes, sir.
2: For instance, Emily Post recommends rack of lamb.
3: Lamb, huh?
2: Mm-hmm.
3: Mr. Gildersleeve, which part is the rack?
2: Well, the rack is, it's the part that, Bertie, why don't you take the rump roast back and talk to the butcher about that, huh?
3: Well, Bertie's got a lot to do, but I guess she can do that, too.
2: Yeah, fine, Bertie. We want to observe all the little niceties prescribed for such an occasion, don't we?
3: What other little niceties have you got in mind, Mr. Gildersleeve?
2: Well, we might just refresh ourselves on a few things here, both of us.

0: For instance, Emily Poe says when you clear the table for dessert...
1: I'll take care of clearing the table, Mr. Gildersleeve. Bertie knows how to load it, and she knows how to unload it. Miss Emily Poe may know all about them little niceties, but when all is said and done, Bertie gets the dinner.
0: Oh, yes, I know that,
1: It's up to Bertie. Miss Emily Poe may know how to serve it, but when all is said and done, it's up to Bertie.
0: Now, Bertie...
1: Miss Emily Poe can write all the books she wants to, but when all is said and done... You know who it's up to, Mr. Gildersleeve?
0: Yes, Bertie.
1: That's right, it's up to Bertie.
0: Better put Emily Post away and go over to Judge Hooker's. From now on, it's up to Bertie.

0: Well, the judge's shrubbery needs pruning. Wonder why the old goat doesn't come out and nibble it off. Yeah, I like that. Yeah, you can hardly see the picket fence. What a way to keep a gate closed. Tied with rope. Sounds like inner sanctum. Yeah, the judge will want to come over and meet the Thompsons tonight. But I'm not going to invite him. Besides, he'd hog the conversation. Oh, what a doorbell. He'll probably want me to have a cup of tea. I can hear him just now.
1: Well, come in, Gildy. I was just brewing a pot of tea. Well, come in, Gildy. I was just brewing a pot of tea.
0: I knew it.
1: What?
0: Nothing, Horace. I only have a minute.
1: So oh, you want the movie projector, don't you, Gildy?
0: That's right, Judge. Very kind of you to lend it to me.
1: Not at all, friend. I have it right here. Showing home movies is an ideal way to entertain friends for an evening.
0: Huh?
1: Are you having anyone other than Bronco's family, Gildy?
0: No, Horace. I'm just returning an obligation.
1: Of course. I've never had the pleasure of meeting Marjorie's future in-laws.
0: Well, they're pretty cultured people, Judge.
1: Just the type I feel most at home with.
0: Sorry, Judge, but you know our dining room suit has only 6 chairs.
1: Oh. Well, Mr. and Mrs. Thompson, Bronco and Marjorie, that's 4. Leroy and you...
0: That's 6, Judge. 6. That's not the kind of a dinner where you can just drag up a piano stool and pitch in.
1: Oh, of course not. But in such a case, serving buffet style is in good Emily Post tradition.
0: Ah, well, Emily Post is not in charge tonight. It's up to Bertie. Now, if you'll just let me have your little projector.
1: Oh, yes, Gildy. Have you ever operated one of these machines?
0: No, but I'll get the hang of it, Judge.
1: It just occurred to me that since you're using my projector, perhaps I should join the party and operate the machine for you.
0: Oh, my goodness. Judge, come on over after dinner and meet the Thompsons if you must.
1: Oh, thank you. My, I never battled so hard to get an invitation, but I won.
0: I should have known better than to lock horns with an old goat. But remember, after dinner, Judge.

0: Well, it's so nice having our two families together at dinner, isn't it, Unky?
1: Oh, yes, indeed, Margie. I've been wanting to pay Mr. and Mrs. Thompson back ever since they had us over at their house.
2: The roast was wonderful, Gildersleeve. I enjoy a good rump roast.
1: Well, we were going to have rack of lamb, but they ran out of racks. Oh. Would anybody care for another helping of chocolate mousse?
0: I would.
1: Sit down, Leroy.
2: Wonderful.
1: Fine, Mr. Thompson. I'll have Bertie bring it right in. Bertie!
2: No more mousse, thank you.
1: Oh?
0: I'm afraid Edward was still talking about the roast, Mr. Gildersleeve.
1: Oh.
3: Did you call me, Mr. Gildersleeve?
1: Yes, Bertie. I thought perhaps somebody would like more of the mousse. How about you, Mrs. Thompson?
0: Oh, good heavens, no, Mr. Gildersleeve. One must watch one's figure, you know.
1: Well, I wouldn't worry about that if I were you. You have a very girlish figure for your age.
0: Thank you.
3: No more mousse, then?
1: Oh, Bronco?
4: Oh.

0: No thanks, Mr. Gildersleeve.
1: Yeah, guess not, Bertie.
2: Nobody else wants any wax.
3: Leroy.
2: I'm sitting down.
1: Growing boy.
4: Bertie, I must tell you how very much we enjoyed your delightful dinner. It was simply delicious.
5: Well, thank you, ma'am.
1: Yes, Bertie. Wonderful. Excellent. Don't you agree, Martha?
4: I just said so, Edward.
1: Oh, yes, of course. All of us enjoy Bertie's cooking.
5: You're all nice to say that. Today, when Mr. Gildersleeve started waving Emily Post at me, I said Emily Post can write all the books she wants to. But when all said and done, it's up to Bertie.
1: Shall we adjourn to the living room for black coffee?

0: Oh, grand coffee, Gildersleeve.
1: Yeah, I'm glad you like it. Care for a third cup, Mr. Thompson?
0: No, thanks. What happened to the young lovers?
2: Marjorie and Bronco went for a walk.
3: Lucky them.
0: Nice and quiet in here.
1: Yes, since Judge Hooker went for a drink of water.
0: Yes, indeed. It's quiet.
4: As I was saying, Mr. Thompson, I made no secret of my desire to make your acquaintance this evening. I insisted on coming.
0: Oh, I see.
1: The judge is an old family friend, Mr. Thompson. Lawyer.
4: I understand you are interested in first editions. Well, I once saw a first edition of Poor Richard's Almanac, and it seems to me...
5: Excuse me, Miss Thompson.
2: Yes, Bertie?
5: You admired my dinner so much, I thought you'd like one of my personal recipes, and I wrote it down for you.
2: Oh, how thoughtful. Isn't it, Edward?
6: What? Oh, excellent, delicious dinner.
4: And it seems to me that Benjamin Franklin should have used...
5: I call it Bertie's potluck cake.
1: Yeah, all right, Bertie. Bertie, she can read it later.
5: Yes, sir.
4: And it seems to me, Mr. Thompson, that Franklin's Poor Richard...
5: You try it, Miss Thompson. Let me know how you make out.
2: Thank you, Bertie.
4: Getting back to Poor Richard's almanac...
1: Judge, you and Bertie are hogging the conversation.
4: Oh? Well, when does the feature film start?
0: Yes, let's see the home movies, Gildersleeve.
1: Well, Leroy built such a big fire, I'm afraid it's too bright in here at the moment. So while we're waiting, Leroy might entertain us by playing a piece on the piano. Leroy?
2: Does Leroy play?
5: Well...
2: I love good music.
4: Go ahead, Leroy.
5: Okay. I will now play a little Tchaikovsky.
1: The boy loves Tchaikovsky.
2: Do you hear that, Edward? Isn't it marvelous?
0: Huh? Oh, yes, delightful dinner.
1: I hope he hits that C sharp. C sharp, Leroy.
5: Yeah, I'll start over.
1: 6 years he's been making the same mistake. Zeke.
5: I'll get it this time.
1: He's nervous, I guess, folks. Never mind, Leroy. Pour some water on the fire and we'll have the movies. Now, this reel gets a little technical, folks. I call it the story behind your faucet. Now, watch. You know what that is? That's a close-up of a snifter valve. We use those at the water department. And there's a shot of me at my desk. I took that myself. That's why you can't see anything but my feet. Now, that's a view of the Big Ridge Dam. Now look over there at the left, where the trees are. Oop, it's gone. Anyway, that was the pump house. I took more movies of the waterworks than I thought. But everybody seems fascinated. That's a girl walking along there. I don't know who it is. She was hitchhiking on the road to Ridge Falls. There's a good view now, but it's blurred. Somebody walked in front of the camera. I think it was Jesse Campbell. The excavation you see right now is they were laying some new pipe. And right there you see a piece of the pipe. It's behind the logs.

0: Now, here's the water tank, full of water, with the sun going down behind it. Kind of dramatic. Well, guess that's all. It was a very interesting trip. Turn on the lights, Leroy.
1: Okay.
0: Well, how'd everybody like the movies? Over. They're all asleep.
1: Yeah, I woke up just in time.
0: What an evening. Gildersleeve, you're a big flop. You've disgraced little Marjorie.
1: Hey, Mr. Thompson's waking up.
0: I've never been so embarrassed in my life.
2: Martha, turn over on your side. You're snoring again.
1: Heaven. Was I asleep?
0: Well, you just dozed off for a second.
1: Edward? Wake up. Wake up.
2: Oh, yes, of course.
0: Pretty warm in here, of course. Big dinner, too.
1: Oh, dear. Mr. Gildersleeve, can you ever forgive us?
0: Huh?
1: I've never been so embarrassed in my life. How could we have done such a thing?
0: Well, these things happen. Don't you give it a thought.
1: Edward! For heaven's sake.
2: Oh, yes, delicious dinner.
1: Oh, oh, Mr. Gildersleeve, you must think we're terrible.
0: Now, Mother, it's all right.
1: Oh, we've disgraced our poor Bronco.
0: No, you haven't. Dry your tears, Mother. Who cares? It's all in the family. Kick the judge, Leroy.

0: Well, good night, Mrs. Thompson.
1: Good night, Mr. Gildersleeve. It was a lovely evening, really.
2: Oh, yes, lovely evening. Good night, Mr. Gildersleeve.
3: I'm Leroy.
2: Oh, yes. Leroy, I enjoyed your singing very much.
3: Did I sing?
0: Leroy played the piano, Mr. Thompson.
2: Oh, he's a very talented boy.
1: Oh, dear. Edward, come get in the car.
0: No. You ought to be careful driving home, Mr. Thompson.
2: Oh, Mrs. Thompson drives. I merely sit behind the wheel.
0: Well, take it easy, folks. Good night, Bronco.
4: 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Good night, Marge.
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0: See you all soon.
6: Good night. Good night. Good night.
0: Be careful. Oh, brother, what a family. No chance of Mr. Thompson going to sleep at the wheel, though. I'll bet Martha gives him an earful on the way home. Edward! Good night, everybody.
7: From January 25th, 1950, Harold Perry as Gildersleeve, Mary Lee Robb as Marjorie, Richard Crenna as Bronco, Walter Tantley as Leroy, and Lillian Randolph as Birdie. The Thompsons voiced by Joseph Kearns and Jeanette Nolan. Now, in May of that year, they would air the famous Marjorie and Bronco wedding episode. It was so popular at the time, it generated coverage in newspapers and periodicals. After living with Uncle Mort for a few years, the newlyweds would move next door. And later, they had twins. Well, Bronco actor Richard Crenna also played a couple cracking-voiced teenage characters on the radio. He was Walter Denton on Armis Brooks and boyfriend Oogie Pringle on A Date with Judy. Crenna later starred in the 1950s television sitcom The Real McCoys, and he carved out a nice long motion picture career with roles in The Sand Pebbles, Wait Until Dark, Body Heat, and some of the Rambo films in which he played Sylvester Stallone's former commanding officer, Colonel Troutman. Well, I'm Greg Bell, and when we continue on When Radio Was, we'll make our weekly visit with Chandu the Magician. 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
9: Chandu the Magician. Good evening, ladies and gentlemen. The makers of White King Soap present for your enjoyment Chandu the Magician. At the gypsy camp in the wooded Balkan mountains, young Nicholas Karowitz, formerly the crown prince, secretly tells Frank Chandler of an ominous quarrel between Foreign Minister Jan Metsos, head of the present regime, and the strange Russian who calls himself Prince Dmitry. Both have received orders from the powerful unknown figure Chandler is risking his life to defeat. Meanwhile, in her brightly painted gypsy wagon, an old woman reads the future for Betty Regent. Bob listens horrified to a prediction that Betty is to fall under the curse of Mulga, an ancient oriental spell of black magic. For the first time, he senses his own danger, knowing now what Dmitry meant when he mockingly insisted that Bob and Betty must be his friends. And outside the wagon at the campfire, a strange gypsy sings a fiery, menacing song and then swiftly disappears among the dark pines. Chandu, the magician.
10: No, you won't find him around here. He's on his way back to the mountain.
11: We have many men, Chandu. We will follow him and bring him back to the fire. He will sing a different song when our knives are at his throat. Big brother!
10: No. No, you and I'll follow him alone, Lupu. He must be one of Estaban's men.
12: But then Estaban knows you're going up there, Frank. Oh, you can't go now.
10: I've got to, Dot.
12: Oh, you'll be killed.
10: Well, that song might not have been intended just for me. It could have meant the whole camp.
13: Oh, it was too, Uncle Frank. Blanca said so.
11: Ah, Blanca is a wise woman, Chandu. She knows.
14: She sure does. She wants to tell you something, Uncle Frank.
10: Not now, Bob. Lupo and I must be on our way. Warning or no warning.
11: Aye, Blanca knew when the camp was made that this was a bad clearing. She said this.

0: signs were bad.
1: She was right. It's too close to the mountain trail. No wonder Estaban was suspicious.
2: Oh, we should have stayed at the castle after all.
3: And miss all this?
0: No, no, Pani. This camp is for only one night. Tomorrow you will be in the Valley of the Diablo, far from this place.
1: I'll see you there, Dot.
0: It is a warm valley, even in winter, when the snow lies deep. Many small pools of hot water boil up from deep in the earth. Men call them the Devil's Necklace.
4: Hey, that ought to be solid. We can go swimming.
1: Listen, Bob.
3: Oh, it's the Stabin's gypsies. It's coming from right over our heads.
1: Oh, we can't be that close to the mountain.
0: No, Chandu. But you see this, how do you say, cliff behind us? It goes off for 1,000 feet.
4: Yeah?
0: And at the top is a small flat place where men may look down into this valley.
3: How do you know, Lupul?
4: I thought nobody ever went near Estaban's place up there.
0: I have not gone there, Pan, but I have walked in these mountains when I was a child.
1: We're wasting time, Lupul. That fellow will be too far ahead of us.
4: Well, if it's as easy as all that to get up to that mountain, how come they keep saying nobody can find the way?
1: Well, I told you what I think, Bob. Nobody really wants to find it. Come on, Lupul.
2: Oh, wait, Frank. Come over here for a moment.
3: Lupu, who do you think Estaban is? Uncle Frank doesn't think he's a gypsy at all.
1: What is it, Dot?
2: Tell me what to do if Estaban's men raid the camp tonight.
1: Oh, I don't think they will, Dot. That fellow had a good look around while he was singing. We could see it was just an ordinary gypsy camp.
2: Yeah, but what if they do come?
1: Do nothing. You saw how they went about it the other day in Lubova. They're terrorists. If they come, it'll only be to frighten these people into moving on.
2: Oh, I wish we hadn't come up here.
1: Dot, I wouldn't leave you and Betty here if I thought anything would happen to you.
2: Well, no, but...
1: Just don't let Bob get any ideas and start a fight if they do come. Well, let's go, Dot. We'll be all night on the way to the mountain, the best we can do.
2: All right, Frank. Useless to say be careful. But don't take any chances, will you?
1: Not a chance. All right, Lupu. Let's go.
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6: Here's your Total Security of Southern Minnesota weather forecast. I'm meteorologist Megan Mulford. A heat advisory continues until 9 p.m. tomorrow night. Mainly clear skies tonight with a slight chance of thunderstorms. Lows dip down to about 75. Southerly winds 8 to 15 miles an hour. Lots of sunshine again tomorrow. Highs level off around 91. 67 tomorrow night, partly cloudy skies. From the Weatherology Weather Center, I'm meteorologist Megan Mulford. Currently 83.
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3: We can rest a few minutes, Lupo. Well, we made good time.
4: He does not know we follow on his heels like wolves. Did Chandu?
3: I hope not. We don't want to get too close to him either. You know, it seems to me if we follow this ravine, we'll come out at about the point of the scimitar on the mountain.
4: Anno, anno. When I'm an old man, my grandchildren shall hear the story of how we came alone to the evil mountain.
3: By that time, I hope the story of Esteban will be forgotten, like a bad dream.
4: Nicti, what have you thought what we will do if we shall meet Esteban himself?
3: Well, that'll depend on who he turns out to be.
4: If he is the man who killed my brother...
3: Let's get this straight now, Lupu. This is no time for personal feuds, and there's a law to deal with murderers.
4: Law? You say Jan Metzos is protecting Esteban. What does he think of law?
3: You're not to kill Esteban.
4: I have followed a murderer over the earth for many years. If he is Esteban,
3: Lupu,
4: I will...
3: When you joined the Brotherhood, you swore to put its work before anything else, as we all do.
4: I know, Chandu, but...
3: It's not easy. I know that myself.
4: Gebats, you are not like me. With hate burning in your heart like a white flame.
3: That's true. I've learned better.
4: If I had learned the secrets of the East like you, I would have killed the black-hearted one with magic long ago.
3: Oh, no, you wouldn't. Well, the power would be gone. Lupu, I want your word that you won't kill Esteban if he is the man. Or you'll turn back now.
4: I can only tell you this, Chandu. If I look into his face, I will try to remember my oath. Do not send me back.
3: All right. We'll let it go at that. Let's go on now.
4: Chandu, is it true you can look into a crystal and see even more than the wisest gypsy?
3: I don't know about that, Lupu. Some of them know the ancient secrets, too. It's true that...
4: What is that? Esteban?
3: No. It's a message for me. Perhaps from my teacher in India.
4: But you cannot hear it, Chandu. You have not brought the crystal.
3: I have only to stretch out my hand. It is here.
4: Aye. It is beyond thinking. I will go away where I cannot hear.
3: No, you needn't, Lupu. Look into the crystal with me, if you like.
4: There is a light in it. And now, it is like a picture. Chandu, you know where that room can be.
3: It's in the home of a friend of mine in Cairo. See him? There she is.
4: But she is with Dimitri. See his white face like the belly of a snake. But why should he be in Cairo?
3: That's what I'd like to know. Nicholas said Dimitri was going into hiding, but surely... If I can only hear what they say.
5: Now I know you have dared to invoke the curse of Mulka upon him. And upon his sister and her children.
4: Do you understand this, Chandu?
3: Let me hear them.
6: Then you know he will be well advised to give up his interference and return to America.
5: What is it to you whether he goes or stays?
3: Now I'll know at last.
6: You are naive, Najee. You should know better than anyone living that I make use of black magic only to serve another purpose.
5: What purpose? This time?
3: This time?
6: Your friend, Mr. Chandu, is too close to the truth.
4: Ah, good, good, Chandu.
6: That is why I have come to you, Najee.
5: Tell me what you want of me.
6: Only to persuade him to remove his meddling fingers from Vulcan affairs.
3: Yes, that would suit him very well.
5: You believe I would do this? Even if he were meddling, as you say?
6: Nicote, there are important events shaping themselves. I do not arrange them. But I have instructions to dispose of Mr. Chandler.
3: But whose instructions? That's what I want to know.
5: Your evil power has failed. He is too strong.
6: For the two, it only takes longer than I had expected. Madame Regent, for instance...
5: She does not find you as fascinating... and the other women have...

0: thou need not smile. In time I could succeed as I already...
1: Good. Dorothy is stronger than she knows.
0: But the time is growing short. For the moment I must not appear openly in that country. So you will do as I ask you, not Jim.
2: I do not fear your threats.
0: But you do not wish Chandler to learn a certain secret.
2: Stop! Dmitri!
1: How can Dmitri know that?
0: You will persuade him to leave the Balkans, or I will find a way to tell him the truth so he cannot fail to...
2: No, Dmitri, no!
1: Nadji!
3: The small picture is gone, Chandu. The light has gone from the crystal.
1: Yes, Lupu. You see, it's easy to break off.
4: Who come? Hey, police fire.
1: Lupu, we've come farther than we thought. This must be the beginning of the hidden trail.
4: Yeah, it was only a gypsy camp, but I was followed.
1: I thought he must know it.
3: Look up the hill, Chandu.
1: Yes, the path goes on up between these boulders. We're in a bad spot if they should rush us. Listen.
4: Why were you left here alone? Now we must move the heavy stone between us. Now, Andre.
3: They are uncovering the entrance to a cave.
1: No. They're going to roll a stone down on us. Lupu, over here.

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1: From November 16th, 1948, we'll have another installment at the same time and day on your local radio station next week. I'm Greg Bell, and earlier we had Jeanette Nolan as Bronco Thompson's mother on The Great Gildersleeve. Also a tremendous stage and film actress, Nolan's big screen debut was as Lady Macbeth opposite Orson Welles in 1948. And then 50 years later, her final credit, she played the title character's mother in The Horse Whisperer. Name that blonde-haired, blue-eyed Hollywood legend who directed and starred in that film. I'll have the answer and then wrap up when radio was right after this.

PirateSEntertainment.com presents the very best of the Broadway musicals. 60 showstoppers from the stage and screen featuring songs from South Pacific, The King and I, Annie Get Your Gun, Guys and Dolls, Showboat, Carousel,

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3: 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Name the blonde-haired, blue-eyed Hollywood legend who directed and starred in the 1998 film The Horse Whisperer. The answer, Robert Redford. 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
1: A nearly 24-hour manhunt is over in Germany. I'm Ted Lindner, Fox News. A deadly attack targeting Berlin's Pride celebrations ends with police shooting and killing the suspect. German authorities say that it happened as police confronted 21-year-old Abdul Balut in a Berlin suburb on Sunday. Police say all the evidence from yesterday's attack that left one person dead and 29 injured points to it being an Islamic terror attack.
2: Police believe Abdul was driving a white van that drove into a crowd near Berlin's massive Pride Festival Saturday night. It appears he crashed into a tree before police say he got out of the vehicle and stabbed several people with a machete.
1: Fox's Rebecca Castor. Prosecutors say that Balut, a German citizen with Lebanese roots, had tried to join ISIS. While the Trump administration says it's leaving the door open for talks with Iran, Israel's prime minister has a different endgame opinion. Fox's Grinnell Scott with more.
3: America's UN ambassador Mike Waltz said the U.S. can continue its air assault on Iran, but will negotiate if Iran comes to the table. On Fox's Sunday Morning Futures, Israel's prime minister Benjamin Netanyahu said he sees this ending in a couple of ways.
4: When this regime is either toppled or it's sufficiently weakened that it knows it has to end its nuclear program and has to change its course. That's really what President Trump is trying to achieve.
3: Netanyahu said the end of the war can happen with or without a deal. A Fox News poll last week showed nearly half of voters feel a deal with Iran will not be made.
1: A mass shooting in Seattle on Sunday evening. Multiple people injured in a shootout at an events complex close to the Space Needle. Happened at the Seattle Center that was hosting the Bite of Seattle Food Festival. The exact number of victims, the extent of their injuries not yet reported. Police are investigating and they're urging people to avoid the area. 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
2: President Trump taking his economic message back on the road in a key midterm battleground state. Fox's Jared Halpern's got more from the White House.
3: President Trump visits General Motors Milford Proving Ground near Detroit today, a massive vehicle testing facility. White House Press Secretary Caroline Levitt says the president's remarks will be focused on the economy. President Trump has argued his tariff policy is bringing back manufacturing jobs and investments, including from major automakers. But voters are so far unsold heading into the midterm elections, with a majority telling pollsters they disapprove of the president's handling of the economy. Early voting is underway in Michigan, and the state's primary election for Senate and governor's races is next Tuesday. At the White House, Jared Halpern, Fox News.
2: Democrats in Maine selecting a new nominee yesterday to run for the U.S. Senate. Fox's Alexis McAdams with more on this from Bangor.
4: 100 days until the midterm election, and Maine's Democratic Party leadership picking a new candidate. One time, State Senate President Troy Jackson will challenge longtime incumbent Republican Senator Susan Collins. This after Graham Plattner went from Democratic rising star to out of the race. Plattner had already won the Democratic primary, now his replacement picked by party delegates, not voters. Some Mainers tell us the process reminds them of the Democrats' 2024 switch from President Biden to Kamala Harris.
2: Senator Collins calls Jackson too radical for Maine while he criticized her for giving tax cuts to the rich and not protecting health care. The race could determine which party controls the Senate. And Genevieve becomes the season's first major Category 4 hurricane with 140-mile-an-hour winds in the Pacific southwest of Mexico. Forecasters say it's likely to strengthen but stay offshore in the Pacific. Genevieve currently moving at around 15 miles an hour, heading further out to sea and parallel to the Mexican coast. Meantime, Hurricane Fausto still churning towards Hawaii but expected to weaken. I'm Ted Lindner. This is Fox News.
5: Here's your total security of Southern Minnesota weather forecast. I'm meteorologist Megan Mulford. A heat advisory continues until 9 p.m. tomorrow night. Mainly clear skies tonight with a slight chance of thunderstorms. Lows dip down to about 75. Southerly winds 8 to 15 miles an hour. Lots of sunshine again tomorrow. Highs level off around 91. 67 tomorrow night. Partly cloudy skies. From the Weatherology Weather Center, I'm meteorologist Megan Mulford. Currently 83.
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11: I'm Greg Bellum. We'll open with The Whistler. And then debut our latest five-part Yours Truly Johnny Dollar storyline starring Bob Bailey. Okay, before we launch the indestructible Mike Matter with the great Howard McNear as Mike, here's a homicidal offering from May 12th of 1947.

am the Whistler, and I know many things, for I walk by night. I know many strange tales hidden in the hearts of men and women who have stepped into the shadows. Yes, I know the name.

0: It seemed that each of the 14 springs he'd spent teaching penmanship at Grosvenor Academy had been a little harder to bear than the one before it. The warmth and greenness and beauty outside, pointing up the drabness around him. His helpless, hopeless longing for excitement and adventure and escape. For in spite of the shabby tweed suit, the weak chin, the squinting, nearsighted eyes, Edgar Merkel was a romanticist, an imaginer of great and wondrous things, a knight of the round table wrapped up in a weazened little body and delivered 12 centuries too late. But he decided now it was going to be different this spring. And that, of course, is what lay behind his decision to take the cottage at Cape Defiance.
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2: 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M-E-R-K-L-E. I'm calling about the cottage at Cape Defiance, Mr. Robinson.
1: Oh, yes, Mr. Merkel. I spoke to the owner this morning. You can have it on the 15th.
2: I see.
1: I told him it might be a little early for you, that your school semester wasn't over until the end of the month.
2: Oh, that'll be quite all right, Mr. Robinson. I plan to send my wife down for a while beforehand.
1: Oh, good. The rent will be $80 a month. That includes something for the caretaker, of course.
2: Caretaker?
1: Well, there's an old fellow who keeps an eye on things around there. His name's Hiram something or other.
2: Oh, of course. Now, let me make sure of that address.
1: 18 Bowden Lane.
2: 18 Bowden Lane. Thank you. I've got it down.
3: Edgar, dear, I don't want to seem unreasonable, but I think this thing is getting out of hand.
4: Why do you say that, Edith?
3: This whole business of summer on the Cape, I think we're being quite extravagant.
4: Oh, 80 a month is very reasonable.
3: But why do we have to hire a maid on top of that?
4: It's very simple, dear. I want it to be a vacation for you, too. It's only fair.
3: Well, I'm not so sure. I talked to Freddie this afternoon.
4: Edith, why must you always discuss these things with your brother?
3: When it involves my money, Edgar, I have a right to talk to anyone I choose. Freddie can't understand it at all. He says it doesn't make sense. Now, why, after spending 14 summer vacations at home, do you suddenly decide on a seashore cottage with a maid?
4: Edith, if I told you, your money isn't involved at all.
3: Why, I wouldn't believe it.
4: It's true. I've been very careful this past year, setting aside a little each month out of my salary.
3: Edgar, you mean you're paying for it?
4: Why not? I owe it to you, my dear. With that heart of yours, I think you need a rest more than I do.
3: Why, Edgar, I don't know what to say.
4: Then don't say it. Now, I think you better start getting your things together. We're due down there day after tomorrow.
3: And what about this maid?
4: Well, I interviewed several. Decided on a young girl named Flora. She'll be here tomorrow evening and drive down to the Cape with us. All right?
3: I suppose, but I still think it's terribly extravagant.
0: But it's not extravagant at all, is it, Edgar? It's a kind of investment. And like all good investments, there's a promise of reward. Part of the investment is Flora, of course. Edith doesn't know it, but the decision to take the cottage on the Cape was made 6 months ago, when you first met Flora and decided after careful investigation that she was ideal. A mousy, unattractive little being who came to idolize you in her own peculiar way. You're busy at your desk when Flora arrives the next evening. You listen to Edith quizzing her in the hallway and then sit up expectantly as Edith finally comes in.
3: Flora's a nice girl, Edgar. I'll admit I'm glad you engaged her. I'm afraid I'm in for one of my spells. My heart's beating fit to burst.
4: Oh, sit down by the desk, dear.
3: Yes.
4: Why, your hand is wet with perspiration.
3: Of course it is. I do hope there's a good heart specialist on the Cape.
4: I've already checked it. There's an excellent one, a Dr. Gordon. He'll be spending his vacation nearby.
3: Edgar, what in the world are you doing with this map?
4: Huh? Oh, it's not really a map, my dear. It's a chart of the waters around the Cape, put out by the Coast and Geodetic Survey. Shows the direction and velocity of the tides and currents.
3: Since when have you been interested in ocean currents?
4: Oh, it's a fascinating subject, Edith. I've calculated that anyone unfortunate enough to be swept out of the cove there

0: turn up for, 10 days, or maybe 2 weeks.
1: Sounds very unpleasant, Edgar. What's in this package?
0: Something I thought you'd need. I picked it up today.
1: Why, Edgar, I don't know what's got into you lately. You're so thoughtful and... Oh, stationery.
0: Yes, you'll be wanting to write and... Oh, dear me, there's a shower coming up. I wonder if it's the one forecast for tomorrow.
1: It's glossy, too. You know I hate glossy paper, Edgar. And it isn't enough to last me a week.
0: Oh, you must be mistaken, dear. It says on the box.
1: I can see what it says, but you've been cheated. Now close that window. The stationery's blowing all over the floor.
0: Oh, I'm sorry, dear.
1: Help me pick it up.
0: No, you'd better do it while I run upstairs and close the other windows before it rains.
1: How could you be so clumsy?
0: Stupid, nagging millstone.

0: Edgar Markle, I don't like this cottage or anything else about Cape Defiance. Listen to that. The storm's going to break any minute.
1: Who are you writing to, dear?
0: Freddy. Telling him what a wonderful view I have from the desk window, with a street sign stuck right in front of me.
1: Oh, come now, Edith. It's not as bad as all that.
0: What happened to Flora?
1: Oh, she's gone to the grocery store. Why?
0: I wanted to mail this letter for me.
1: Well, we can mail it on the way, dear.
0: On the way?
1: Have you forgotten our walk?
0: Walk? Good heavens, Edgar. It'll be pouring in a minute.
1: Oh, it's only a short way to the boathouse. I have something down there you'll want to see.
0: Oh, can't it wait until tomorrow?
1: No, we better leave right away, dear. Come now. It'll only take us a few minutes.
0: You seem so strange lately, Edgar. What's all this business about a surprise? I don't see
1: why... Excuse me, dear. Hiram?
2: Yes, Mr. Merkel?
1: Would you come here a minute? This is the man who looks after the cottages. I want you to meet him.
2: Sorry, Mr. Merkel. I didn't recognize you. They're called. I'm quite nearsighted, you know.
1: Of course. Hiram, I want you to meet my wife.
2: Oh, howdy, Miss Merkel.
1: We're going to take a walk down to the boathouse and back.
0: Is there a mailbox around? I have a letter here.
2: I don't corner, ma'am. Better get a move on you, though. Them black clouds are sure rolling up.
1: I'd like a word with you before I leave. Can you finish clipping that hedge before the storm?
2: Not if I stand around here talking. Glad to have met you, ma'am. See you when you get back.
1: Come, my dear. Hiram's right. We don't have much time.

0: Here we are. Careful, dear.
1: Goodness, it's so dark.
0: Wooden planking runs around the sides of the boathouse, but be careful. It's all water in the middle.
1: I wish you'd tell me what's on your mind. I don't like it here at all.
0: The far end is open to the cove, you see. They used to run the launch right in here.
1: Is the water that deep?
0: Oh, my goodness, yes. With a very treacherous undertow. See? At this very moment, the ebb tide is sweeping out to the cove. 8 miles an hour, to be exact.
1: I can hardly see a thing, Edgar. Let's go back.
0: But what about my surprise, Edith?
1: I don't care about it now. What is it, Edgar? A boat or something?
0: The most interesting surprises in life are intangible, Edith.
1: Edgar Merkel, if I didn't know you
0: better... Oh, you're shivering, my dear. Here, let's put that coat on, shall we? Thrown around your shoulders that way.
1: Oh, thank you, Edgar.
0: Now, let's see.
1: Edgar! What are you... Edgar! Let go of me!
0: Not this time, Edith. Not this time!
1: Oh, Edgar, help me! I can't swim!
0: Do you think I'd overlook that detail, my dear?
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0: Yes, Edgar, a lot of thought went into your investment in the cottage at Cape Defiance, the summer vacation you planned for Edith. But outside of the months you spent carefully cultivating Flora, it was simple. A few pennies for a weather forecast and a set of coastal tide maps. $80 in advance on the cottage. A cheap box of glossy stationery. That's all. And as you watch the black water swirl out into the cove, you know it was a wise investment. Yes. You're free now, Edgar. There's time and money and a wide horizon ahead of you. And most important of all, Edith is gone. Lost in the black water back in the boathouse.
1: Over here, Flora.
2: Edgar. Edgar, are you all right?
1: Fine, my dear.
2: I thought I heard a call out. Did you do it?
1: Please, Flora. Mrs. Merkel met with an unfortunate accident. That's all.
2: They'd believe that, Edgar. The Coast Guard and all. Why don't we just tell them that? They'd never...
1: Flora, you're forgetting. There's a brother, Freddy.
2: Oh, but Edgar...
1: If Freddy thought it happened while I was here, well, we simply couldn't get away with it.
2: You know best, Edgar.
1: I think so, my dear. It has to be the way we planned.
2: Edgar, when this is all over, we'll get married, won't we? And travel around the world, like you said. You're the only person who ever treated me like a human being, Edgar. I'll do anything you want me to.
1: Poor little Flurry. Now, put Mrs. Merkel's coat over your shoulders. We've got to walk back to the house.
2: But Hiram...
1: Hiram's more nearsighted than I am. He saw my wife's coat come down. I want him to see her coat go back with me.
2: Oh. All right.
1: You needn't worry. He's working on the other side of the house. He couldn't have seen you come down, my dear.
2: Oh, no. It's just
1: Don't
2: that...
1: be afraid, Flory. Come along now. You understand about this week?
2: Oh, yes, Edgar. I've gone over and over in my mind.
1: See that the letters are mailed to me in proper order.
2: Uh-huh.
1: And be friendly with Hiram. You know, talk about Mrs. Merkel with him. And once in a while, let him see her moving about the house.
2: Oh, I understand.

0: around, Edgar. I'll wear a coat and stand with my back to the window.
1: Fine. We'll pass Hiram soon now. Oh, keep the coat pushed out from you a bit, Florrie. With your arms. Mrs. Merkel was somewhat stouter than you, my dear.

0: Well, you got Miss Merkel inside just in time.
1: Yes, indeed, Hiram.
0: I hope this weather don't frighten her.
1: It won't. She's tired, though. Going to lie down. Hiram, I want you and Flora to keep an eye on her while I'm away.
0: Say, that's right. You got to go back to town.
1: Only long enough to conduct my final examinations.
0: Well, you don't have to worry, none. I'll be right around.
1: Of course. Mrs. Merkel will probably be riding me. I know you'll take the letters into the village.
0: Sure thing. You just go right ahead, Mr. Merkel, and don't think about a thing. Not a thing.
2: But there are things to think about, aren't there, Edgar?
1: Yes.
2: The house back in the city is all yours now. But you can't relax in it, not yet. Not until these extra days of life you've created for Edith are over. The forged letters from the Cape arrive on schedule. Flora is doing very well. Almost as well as you did in writing them. Almost, but not quite, Edgar. Your 14 years teaching penmanship, added to your years with Edith, make the letters little masterpieces of accuracy. The style is there to perfection, and every line is what she herself would have written. All the complaining, the fears about her health, everything. You pen your reply to each in turn, consoling and dutiful. It's working smoothly until the sixth day, Edgar. The day before the final letter is due. That evening brings a surprise to your door.
1: Freddy.
3: That's right, Edgar. You're getting brighter. Well, do I stand outside all night?
1: No. Come in, Freddy. I'm sort of busy. You know, going over exam papers.
3: I know, same old rut.
1: Edith is not home.
3: I know, she's at the Cove. I got a letter from her.
1: Oh, yes. She wrote you the day we arrived.
3: Not only wrote, Edgar, but invited me down. Oh. I'll stay over and we'll drive down together in the morning, okay?
1: All right, Freddy.
3: Now, how about a drink? Do you have something in the house?
1: Just some sherry.
3: Sherry's fine, Edgar.
1: I'll get it right away.
2: Yes, Edgar, you get the sherry right away. Because it's the only thing that can prevent Freddy from insisting on an early start in the morning. And that can't happen, can it, Edgar? Not with the postman arriving around 10 with Edith's last letter, the one that's so very important. You find some sleeping powders in the medicine cabinet, manage to drop them into the wine glass without arousing Freddy's suspicion. A few hours later, he's asleep in your room. He remains asleep until very late the next morning. In fact, he's just sitting up in bed when you come in with the letter.
1: Freddy, this letter. It's from Edith.
3: What of it?
1: She's not herself. There's something wrong, Freddy. She... Oh, no.
3: Well, what is it? Let me see that.
1: She's threatening to kill herself.
3: Suicide? Edith? Well, this is crazy.
1: Well, there's so many things she could do down there, that rugged...
3: Good Lord, Edgar, you don't think she means this.
1: Get dressed, Freddy. We've got to get down there right away.
3: I just can't see her doing anything like
1: that. Please, Freddy. If anything happened, I'd never forgive myself.
0: Right, Sheriff. Flora and I seen her just before breakfast.
4: All right, Hiram. Is that right, Flora?
5: Oh, yes. She went for a walk.
1: Poor Edith.
3: What about your men, Sheriff? Any luck?
4: They're dragging the cove. But the undertow down there at ebb tide's mighty strong. Peculiar currents along this coast, you know. Bodies swept out wouldn't be washed ashore for at least 10, maybe 14 days. You all agree she was mighty low in spirits, eh?
1: Well,

0: She sent me several other letters besides the suicide note. I'll show them to you.
1: Good, I'll want to see them.
2: So will I. Oh, not that I mistrust you, Edgar. It's just that there are some things I don't understand.
3: But you're not worried about Freddy, are you, Edgar? He's smart, suspicious, but you're prepared for that. The next day, you give the letters to the sheriff, confident that there'll be no questions raised by his experts. It's 12 days later when the discovery of Edith's body, washed onto the beach, brings you back to Cape Defiance and the cottage in Bowden Lane. Freddy is talking to the sheriff in the living room when you arrive.
2: I don't give a hang what the hired man says, or that girl either. She could be working with Edgar. Maybe they both are.
1: That's a serious charge, mister.
0: Excuse me.
1: Oh, well, howdy, Mr. Merkel. Glad you're here. Your brother-in-law has a theory.
2: You bet I have. I don't think Edith committed suicide, Edgar. I think you killed her.
0: Well, that's interesting.
1: Don't smile, Mr. Merkel. He's not joking.
0: But isn't it a little ridiculous under the circumstances? I haven't seen Edith since the day I brought her down here.
1: I know. I checked it.
2: He got around it some way, I tell you.
1: What about the letters? My handwriting expert.
2: Letters? Don't be an idiot. He's a handwriting expert himself. He could write letters from George Washington. I want to see those letters, Sheriff.
1: Take it easy. I've got them right here.
0: And what did the experts say?
1: Frankly, they don't agree. One says they're definitely your wives, and the other, sure they aren't.
2: Oh, Sheriff, I tell you, the whole thing's perfectly clear. Anyone can figure it
0: out. Really, Sheriff, I mean, at a time like this, must I be subjected to...
1: And now wait, Mr. Merkel. If your brother-in-law here has a theory, it's not going to hurt us to listen to it, is it?
0: Well, I...
2: And naturally, he doesn't want to hear it. But I can give it to you in a nutshell.
1: All right, I'm listening.
2: Okay, get this. Edgar brings Edith out here and pushes her into the water. He has the tides all figured in advance. But that's not all. He writes the letters to himself in her handwriting and has someone mail them. That makes us think Edith was still alive after he got back to the city. He's got a perfect alibi. You see how simple it is.
1: Oh. Well, Mr. Merkel, what do you say to that?
0: Sheriff, I don't think it even deserves an answer.
1: I do. It's an interesting theory. It's clever.
2: Thank you, Sheriff.
1: And it fits all the facts.
2: You bet it does. Why, I...
1: Except for one detail.
2: But what?
1: The kind of detail all amateur meddlers like you overlook, Freddy. You see, we not only had those letters checked for handwriting, we also had them checked for fingerprints.
2: And?
1: And that knocks your theory right into a cocked hat. Mrs. Merkel's fingerprints are all over every one of those letters.
2: But I tell you...
1: You've told me enough. Now, if I were you, I'd offer Mr. Merkel an apology.
0: Thank you, Sheriff. You don't know how much your faith means to me.

0: So every investment involves a risk, Edgar. But the cold, clear thinking behind your investment in the murder of your wife at Cape Defiance reduced the risk to almost nothing. Attention to detail is what did it. Little details like buying a gift of glossy stationery and then dropping it on the floor so your wife's fingerprints would appear on every sheet. You're quite proud of yourself, aren't you, Edgar? And there is an irrepressible glow of triumph in your face as you watch Freddy sitting in the corner poring over the letters you so carefully prepared just before you killed her. The sheriff is leaning against the desk by the window, watching him, too.
1: Of course, I'll want those letters, Sheriff. They mean a great deal to me.
2: I reckon they do. No reason why you can't have them when your brother-in-law is through reading them.
1: They were the last thing she wrote, sitting right here by the window.
2: Yep. Hired man said he saw her here a couple of times while he was working outside.
1: I suppose I'll always have a special feeling about Cape Defiance. Poor Edith. In her state of mind, sitting here by this window, looking out at that lonely cape. I remember how it annoyed her, that...
2: What's the matter, Mr. Merkle? Something wrong out there?
1: No, it's nothing. The shock, you know.
3: Yes, Edgar. What's wrong?
1: Nothing at all, Freddy.
3: No? What about that view?

0: You didn't spend much time looking out this window, did you?
1: Please, Freddy, I...
0: Or was it just that you had other things to think about? Like what was going to happen after you killed Edith. Whether that dumb little maid would stand up under grilling by the sheriff. And the letters. Oh, no, that was one part of it you were sure of.
2: What are you driving at this time?
0: I was watching Edgar, the way he jumped there at the window. Go ahead, Edgar. Tell him what you saw.
1: Nothing. I didn't see anything.
0: Don't tell me. It was the street sign, wasn't it? Quite a shock, eh?
1: I don't know.
0: But you should have known, Edgar. Here you are, Sheriff. Here's the only letter Edith actually wrote. Sent to me the day she arrived. Incidentally, that was the day she died, wasn't it, Edgar?
2: Huh?
0: Look here in the back of her letter to me. 18 Bowden Lane. How's it spelled?
2: B-O-W-D-O-I-N.
0: Yes, the correct spelling. The way it is on that sign out there. Now, Edgar, maybe you can tell us why it is you spelled B-O-W-D-E-N on every one of the letters Edith is supposed to have written to you. Would she have written it that way, sitting at the desk here with B-O-W-D-O-I-N on the street sign staring her in the face? Or maybe you'd better tell us how you wrote those letters, huh?
3: "18 Bowden Lane" from May 12, 1947. I'm your host, Greg Bell, and coming up next on When Radio Was, we debut another popular Yours Truly Johnny Dollar five-part storyline. I'm sure all of you have your favorites, but in my opinion, this may be the best of them all. Known as the indestructible Mike Matter, with the wonderful Howard McNear as the title character. 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

0: Johnny Dollar storyline, and it's a great one. Known as the indestructible Mike Matter, with Mike played by Howard McNear. Of course, he's best known on radio for role of Doc over on Gunsmoke, and on television as Floyd the Barber on The Andy Griffith Show. 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
1: From Hollywood, it's time now for...
2: Johnny Dollar.
3: Pat McCracken, Johnny, Universal Adjustment Bureau.
2: Oh, no.
3: How are you, boy?
2: Terrible. Goodbye.
3: Johnny, what's the matter?
2: Well, the last one you handed me was that phony spiritualist case, and it's still haunting me. Before that, it was Laird Douglas of Heatherscope.
3: Oh, you made money on him, didn't you?
2: Yeah. I nearly lost my mind.
3: Well, all right, I've got one for you now that'll surely make you lose your mind. Johnny, come on over.
2: Okay.
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0: 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Following is an accounting of expenditures during my investigation of the indestructible Mike matter. Expense account item 1, 80 cents, cab fare from my apartment to the office of Pat McCracken at Universal Adjustment Bureau. Every one of the cases Pat had handed me lately had been rough. And if it weren't for the loot involved, which is to say, Pat never really cracked down on my expense accounts. Well, after all, I didn't have any other cases pending, so...
1: Hi, Johnny.
2: Hey, you're looking great. Sit down, huh? Cigarette, or you like a drink? Well, how are you, boy?
0: Okay, Pat, let's have it. This one must really be bad.
2: Why, Johnny, what makes you say a thing like that? You sure you wouldn't like just one little one?
0: No, thanks. Right. Now, come on, let's get to the point. What are you trying to get out of paying off on this time?
2: You want the truth, Johnny? Nothing. Nothing at all. Just a favor for a friend of mine down in New York.
0: Yeah, who?
2: I want you to go down and see Peter Branson.
0: Branson? Any relation to that worry ward Harry Branson of Philly Mutual?
2: Well, his brother.
0: Whoops! Get yourself another boy,
2: no,
0: Pat.
2: No, no, Johnny. Johnny, he's as different from Harry as day is from night.
0: Well, he better be. That literal-minded stick-in-the-mud Harry nearly drove me crazy on those two cases I handled for him.
2: Pete is different as day is from night, honest. Now, will you see him?
0: Expense account item 2, 21 even, train fare and all the incidentals I could think of, Hartford to New York. Item 3, 55 cents, taxi from Grand Central to Peter Branson's Lakeside Life and Casualty offices at 500 Fifth Avenue, where my worst fears were justified.
3: That is correct, Mr. Dollar. I am not only Harry's brother.
0: Don't tell me. You're his twin.
3: Why, yes. How could you have guessed it? Oh, but now, wait a minute. Did you say you took a taxi for the three blocks over from the station?
0: Yep. At least that's what goes on the expense account.
3: Oh, dear, my brother was right. You are expensive, and yet he seems to have the utmost confidence in your ability.
0: Yeah, but now
3: the amazing way in which you settled that
0: Harry,
3: case...
0: Pete.
3: Yes?
0: What's the case that's bothering you?
3: Isn't that interesting?
0: I don't know yet. Tell me about it.
3: I mean, you're starting to call me Harry because of my twin.
0: Oh, yeah. Better tell me about the case.
3: You know, a great many of our mutual friends... What? Oh, yes, of course. Michael Jeremiah Flynn, a terribly serious matter. If this sort of thing ever gets out of hand...
0: Who's Flynn?
3: John, he is a bum.
0: Aren't we all?
3: A regular, typical, movie-type version of a Bowery bum.
0: So?
3: And unfortunately, he holds a $50,000 policy.
0: Well, he must have seen better days to carry that much insurance.
3: Never. Never, I'm sure of it. No human being could degenerate to such a state in a mere 47 years. And he looks and sounds like 67. Also, by the way, his policy is only 2 months old.
0: Well, what's happened? Somebody knocked him off?
3: No, but I am sure somebody is going to.
0: Well, then why did you insure him?
3: It was Martha who was really responsible.
0: Who's she?
3: Martha Ingersoll, the girl I had working for me here in the office at the time he applied for the policy. I was out sick for a couple of weeks, and I'm afraid that when I came back, I did not pay sufficient attention to the application she'd accepted. At least so far as Flynn's policy is concerned.
0: You better tell me about it.
3: Oh, of course, he passed his medical all right, though heaven knows how. And his cash payment of the premium was all
0: cash.
3: Right. Yes, cash. But I still should have investigated myself before allowing the policy to be issued.
0: Look, you still haven't told me what's wrong.
3: Now, of course, it's too late.
0: Pete.
3: Oh, of course. Well, it's simply this. The home address that we have for him has turned out to be the Glad Hand Rescue Mission, just off Fulton Street near the Fulton Market.
0: Yeah, biggest fish market in the world, isn't it?
3: Well, yes, a fascinating place. Ships

0: loaded with fish from all the seven seas, colorful characters speaking a dozen different tongues.
1: Yeah, well, I'm sorry I interrupted what you were saying
0: about that's Michael. All right. That's all right. I'm quite a connoisseur of seafood, you know. Real epicure, if I do say so. Have you ever tasted Boston scrod?
1: Yeah, sure. Now, let's get back to the case.
0: Oh, yes, Michael Flynn.
1: Michael Flynn, that's right.
0: Well, Mr. Dollar, John, it's simply because of what's happened before that I'm so worried about this one. After all, 50,000 is a sizable policy.
1: And what has happened before?
0: The same thing, so you can see.
1: Harry, Pete, I can't see a thing.
0: John, it's like the Angus Cormac matter back in 47, like the old Mother McCrary affair that
1: Trying to tie Peter Branson down to the facts of the case was exactly like trying to tie his brother Harry down, only more so. I had to keep reminding myself that all of Harry's assignments had paid off handsomely for me and keep hoping the same would be true of his brother. Three separate times in the next 15 minutes, Pete launched forth on the epicurean delights of seafood. And three times I vainly tried to steer him back to port. Finally, I threatened to walk out on him unless he got down to business.
0: All right, John, I'll give it to you in black and white. Oh, not literally, of course. I mean, I'll tell you from the beginning.
1: Attaboy.
0: Now, four times within the past few years, this very same sort of policy has been issued.
1: To some penniless, worthless bum.
0: Yes, and everything has indicated fraud.
1: How do you mean?
0: In only one case were the police able to prove anything, the case of Maggie Dolly Varden Smith.
1: Oh, yeah. Seems to me I remember that. Some racketeer, ex-bootlegger.
0: Correct. Candy Kid Schultz.
1: Yeah, he insured the old derelict for $20,000, $30,000, had himself named beneficiary.
0: That is correct, and then he had old Maggie murdered. Of course you remember.
1: And you think you've got the same sort of a situation here?
0: Yes, John, I'm afraid so.
1: And you can't cancel the policy unless there's proof of an attempt at fraud.
0: Correct. So you can see why I'm so deeply concerned over this. Oh, if only I hadn't left Martha Ingersoll in charge while I was sick.
1: Who's named as beneficiary in the policy?
0: Well, she did sell some good policies. What?
1: Beneficiary.
0: Oh, yes, here it is. John Wesley Cosgrave, 621 East 49th Street here in Manhattan.
1: Mm-hmm. What do you know about him?
0: Nothing, really. And frankly, I'm afraid to find out. John?
1: Yeah, I'll look into it. And what's the address of this rescue mission where old Michael hangs out?
0: It's down near the Big Fulton Fish Market. Let me see.
1: Here, why don't you give me that whole folder so I can get what I want from it?
0: Of course, John. But I am sorely afraid there isn't much to get.
2: Time to take a short break on this Johnny Dollar episode. Stay tuned. We'll be right back.
3: Here's your total security of Southern Minnesota weather forecast and meteorologist Megan Mulford. A heat advisory continues until 9 p.m. tomorrow night. Lows dip down to about 75 tonight under mainly clear skies, southerly winds 5 to 10 miles an hour. Mainly sunny skies again tomorrow. High temperatures reach up to 91. Partly cloudy skies, tomorrow night, lows around 67. From the Weatherology Weather Center, I'm meteorologist Megan Mulford. Currently, it's 81 degrees.
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1: Hi, I'm Gary LaVox from Rascal Flatts. 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So don't let anybody tell you that your dreams aren't possible, because they are. 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
3: I'm sorely afraid Peter was right. Juan, I had to start somewhere. Item 4280, taxi back to Grand Central to pick up the bags I'd parked there, and the same taxi to a slightly dingy little hotel a couple of blocks off Chambers Street on the Lower East Side. Item 5, $9.83 to a secondhand clothing store where I outfitted myself in hat, coat, pants, shirt, shoes, and socks that I hoped would make me eligible for a spot on a bench at the Glad Hand Rescue Mission. When I finally shuffled into the place, which looked more like a cheap flop house than a mission, I felt somewhat like a kid playing tramp at Halloween.
4: Welcome, brother. Welcome to the mission. I'm Daddy Bill.
3: Hi.
4: The entrance to the soup kitchen is over at the side, you know?
3: Yeah, well, I just want to sit down for a spell, rest my feet.
4: And have you a bed for the night, brother?
3: Who knows? I'll make out.
4: Well, there's always room for one more, you know. Will you be here for our meeting tonight?
3: Well, I don't know.
4: You have an excellent singing voice, I can tell. Are you sure you don't want something to eat, my boy?
3: No, I'm all right.
4: Well, then, just sit and be comfortable and we can talk.
3: I kind of hope maybe I might run into Mike.
4: Mike?
3: Flynn.
4: Oh, yes, of course. Michael lives here. Spends most of his evenings with us, poor fellow. Although I really shouldn't say that.
3: Say what?
4: Poor fellow. After all, he's also one of our biggest contributors, too, when he's sober. Although where his money comes from, I'll never know.
3: Yeah, well...
4: Although I'm sure it's money honestly gained. Michael's very religious. He's taken the pledge many times, many.
3: Has a lot of money now and then, huh?
4: Yes. He seemed to think he might have a contribution for us when he comes back tonight.
3: But you don't know where he gets it.
4: My boy, I never ask these personal things of the brothers. Now, tell me all about you. You're from out of town, aren't you? I can tell.
3: This was something I hadn't anticipated, and I had to rack my brain to come up with a story that would convince Daddy Bill I was a bum. When I could get a word in edgewise, that is. And the kindly, gabby old biddy proceeded to tell me in minute detail the life history of all of the habitués of his mission. All, that is, except the one I was interested in, Mike Flynn. Maybe he was suspicious of me. Afraid I might be trying to get my hands on some of the money old Mike frequently showed up with.
4: Generous in the extreme, John. That's why I feel I must protect him from some of the people who come in here and might try to take advantage of him.
3: Sure, Daddy,
4: you're right. Responsibility for the care and welfare of the brothers weighs heavily upon me sometimes, but it's a burden I'm glad to bear.
3: Yeah, well,
4: Feed their stomachs and feed their souls. That is my task.
3: You say you think...
4: And as I say, it's a task I'm privileged to assume. After all, whom else have they to lean on?
3: You think Mike will be back here tonight?
4: Yes, John, I'm sure he will. Oh, but listen. The quartet in the, we call it in music room. Can you hear them?
3: Oh, yeah.
4: Yes, they're getting ready for the meeting tonight. Aren't they wonderful? Beautiful voices.
3: Yeah, they ain't bad at that.
4: You're sure you won't join them?
3: Oh, no, some other time, huh? Now, when
4: whatever you say, but if you're going to stay here long, my boy, with that wonderful voice of yours, I can tell. I will insist that you join one of our singing groups.
3: Yeah, but Mike again...
4: Oh, dear, did you hear that? Someone hit a sour note. Poor boys, they just can't get along without my help. You'll just have to excuse me, John, while I go back there and lead for them. I'll come back later. We'll talk.
3: I don't know whether it was the overuse of steam heat in the battered old assembly hall in the mission, or having listened to 2 solid hours of Daddy Bill's talk about his boys.
5: Whatever it was, I was tired.
3: And since I had nothing better to do than wait for Mike Flynn to show up, I stretched out on one of the hard benches and closed my eyes.

0: How long I slept, I haven't the least idea. I'd managed to conjure up a mighty sweet dream, too.
1: Bill!
0: What?
1: Daddy, Bill!
0: What? What?
1: Where's Bill?
0: Hold it, fella. Hey, you've had a couple too many.
1: Yes, I guess I have. Bill!
0: Well, he's out back working with a quartet now. Come on over here and lie down.
1: Yes, I guess old Michael. Michael Jeremiah Flynn, sir.
0: Mike.
1: And I guess I have had a couple.
0: A couple too many was right. But not of what I'd thought. His tattered coat opened as he fell, and there, just below the heart, two dark red splotches slowly widened on his ragged shirt. And it looked like Peter Branson was right. The beneficiary of Michael Jeremiah Flynn's life insurance policy was anxious to collect.

0: Now, here's our star to tell you about tomorrow's intriguing episode of this week's story.
1: Tomorrow? Well, tomorrow there's proof that life is a very tenacious thing, even in the broken body of a Bowery bum. Join us, won't you? Yours truly, Johnny Dollar.
0: Yours truly, Johnny Dollar, starring Bob Bailey, is transcribed in Hollywood. It is produced and directed by Jack Johnstone, who also wrote tonight's story. Be sure to join us tomorrow night, same time and station, for the next exciting episode of Yours Truly, Johnny Dollar. Roy Rowan speaking.

0: From June of 1956, that indeed part one of the indestructible mic matter. 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I'm Greg Bell, and the role of Mike, indeed played by Howard McNear. And I mentioned that he would later be seen as Mayberry barber Floyd Lawson on The Andy Griffith Show, and was Doc on the radio version of Gunsmoke. Would you recall his work as Sanderson Taylor, sidekick to a San Francisco-based importer and amateur detective, played by Elliot Lewis and Gail Gordon in the late 40s, early 50s radio series? I'll have the answer then wrap up when radio was right after this.
1: I am the Whistler, and I know many things, for I walk by night. I know many strange tales hidden in the hearts of men and women who have stepped into the shadows. Yes, I know the nameless terrors of which they dare not speak.
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1: It was night, but even with the protection of darkness, Max Tyler crouched low on the apartment house fire escape. He was tense, alert, ready to run. And suddenly it happened.
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3: All right, now come on, move. I can let you have it and you'll be another dead burglar. Double-cross. I said move.
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2: Absolutely. I can tell that she's a good communicator, and the fact that she told the story about listening when it was supposed to be about cosmetology, she's into it because she cares about people.
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4: 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He played Sanderson Taylor, a sidekick to a San Francisco-based importer and amateur detective, played by Elliot Lewis and Gail Gordon. The series name was The Casebook of Gregory Hood. I'm Gregory Bell, and we're done. 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
7: German police making an arrest. I'm Sue Guzman, Fox News. The suspect in the deadly Berlin Pride Festival attack that left a person dead and at least 16 others injured has been shot and killed by German police. This after police confronted 21-year-old Abdul Balut in a Berlin suburb on Sunday.
8: Police believe Abdul was driving a white van that drove into a crowd near Berlin's massive Pride Festival Saturday night. It appears he crashed into a tree before police say he got out of the vehicle and stabbed several people with a machete.
7: And that is Fox's Rebecca Castor reporting. Police say that evidence suggests a deadly shooting may have been an Islamic terrorist attack. Prosecutors say that Balut, a German citizen with Lebanese roots, had tried to join ISIS. U.S. strikes against Iran on hold for a second straight night. The U.S. UN ambassador says the Trump administration is taking the pause to allow some possible negotiation. More from Fox's Grinnell Scott.
9: America's UN ambassador Mike Waltz said the U.S. can continue its air assault on Iran, but will negotiate if Iran comes to the table. On Fox's Sunday Morning Futures, Israel's prime minister, Benjamin Netanyahu, said he sees this ending in a couple of ways.
10: When this regime is either toppled or it's sufficiently weakened that it knows it has to end its nuclear program and has to change its course. That's really what President Trump is trying to achieve.
9: Netanyahu said the end of the war can happen with or without a deal. A Fox News poll last week showed nearly half of voters feel a deal with Iran will not be made. Grinnell Scott, Fox News.
7: And Seattle police say at least four people, including a child, were wounded, one critically by gunfire at a Seattle festival. Happened at the Seattle Center near the city's famed Space Needle Sunday afternoon. Seattle Police Department shut down the Seattle Center grounds as they investigate the area. 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
7: President Trump set to take his economic message back on the road Monday in a key midterm battleground state. We have details from Fox's Jared Halpern.
22: President Trump visits General Motors Milford Proving Ground near Detroit today, a massive vehicle testing facility. White House Press Secretary Caroline Levitt says the president's remarks will be focused.

0: focused on the economy. President Trump has argued his tariff policy is bringing back manufacturing jobs and investments, including from major automakers. But voters are so far unsold heading into the midterm elections, with a majority telling pollsters they disapprove of the president's handling of the economy. Early voting is underway in Michigan, and the state's primary election for Senate and governor's races is next Tuesday. At the White House, Jared Halpern, Fox News.
1: Democrats in Maine have now selected a new nominee to run for the U.S. Senate. Fox's Alexis McAdams reports from Bangor.
2: 100 days until the midterm election, and Maine's Democratic Party leadership picking a new candidate. One time, State Senate President Troy Jackson will challenge longtime incumbent Republican Senator Susan Collins. This after Graham Plattner went from Democratic rising star to out of the race. Plattner had already won the Democratic primary. Now his replacement picked by party delegates, not voters. Some Mainers tell us the process reminds them of the Democrats' 2024 switch from President Biden to Kamala Harris.
1: Senator Collins calls Jackson too radical for Maine, while he criticized her for giving tax cuts to the rich and not protecting health care. The race could determine which party controls the Senate. And Genevieve has become the season's first major Category 4 hurricane, with 140-mile-an-hour winds, currently located southwest of Mexico, and forecasters say it is likely to strengthen but stay offshore in the Pacific. Meantime, Hurricane Fausto is still churning towards Hawaii, but is expected to weaken. I'm Sue Guzman. This is Fox News.
3: Here's your total security of southern Minnesota weather forecast. I'm meteorologist Megan Mulford. A heat advisory continues until 9 p.m. tomorrow night. Lows dip down to about 75 tonight under mainly clear skies, southerly winds 5 to 10 miles an hour. Mainly sunny skies again tomorrow. High temperatures reach up to 91. Partly cloudy skies tomorrow night. Lows around 67. From the Weatherology Weather Center, I'm meteorologist Megan Mulford. Currently, it's 81 degrees.
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8: I'm Greg Bell, and it's time for some comedy. Up first, we head to Wistful Vista as Fibber McGee and Molly are getting some new furniture. And then after that, it's William Bendix and Paula Winslow in The Life of Riley. As many of you are well aware, this first series debuted in Chicago back in the spring of 1935. And at the time, Jim and Marion Jordan were also appearing in a comedy program known as Smackout. They did both that show and Fibber McGee and Molly until August of that year, when they dropped the earlier program to concentrate on the new one. Unlike Smackout, which basically was just the two performers, Fibber McGee and Molly had a larger cast, a live orchestra, and a studio audience. Commercial announcer Harlow Wilcox was creatively integrated into the show itself. Therefore, he pitched for Johnson's Wax by just stopping by the McGee's home, located at 79 Wistful Vista, in the fictional town of Wistful Vista. In the example we have right now, in addition to Wilcox, also listen for Isabel Randolph as Mrs. Uppington. Gail Gordon is the furniture store salesman, Mr. Tromley. And Bill Thompson is Wallace Wimple and W.C. Fields sound-alike, Horatio K. Boomer. Also, when you hear the little girl, Teeny, she's voiced by Marion, a character she originally also played on Smackout. This is from November 4th, 1941.
9: The Johnson Wax Program with Fibber McGee and Molly. The makers of Johnson's Wax and Johnson's Self-Polishing Blowcoat presents Liberman.

0: Mister.
1: Well, this town's been good to us, and they deserve it. I'll always remember Wistful Vista. Even when I get to be a big screen lover like Henry Fonda and Gary Cooper and Billy Burke.
0: No, Billy Burke is a woman.
1: He is? I mean, is she? Oh. Well, you know what I mean. I mean, when I get started playing romantic scenes with some of them glamour gals like Jean Hersholt and...
0: No. Jean Hersholt is a man.
1: Is she? Oh.
0: Maybe you better do westerns. Nobody will care whether your horse is a boy or a girl.
1: No, I'm more the romantic type. I'm the type
0: of... now, take it easy, McGee. Huh? Take it easy. Remember, there's only one man who will ever command respect by blowing his own horn.
1: Who?
0: Gabriel. Incidentally, did you call the Bijou Theater and reserve a block of seats?
1: Oh, say, I better do that. Give me the phone.
0: Here.
1: Thanks. Hello, operator. Give me the Bijou Theater. Hey, is that you, Mert?
0: Oh, dear. More dirt from Mert.
1: How's every little thing, Mert? Tis, eh? What's say, Mert? Your sister. Broke her nose, eh?
0: Oh.
1: Oh, that's wonderful, Mert.
0: Oh, heavenly days, McGee. What's wonderful about that?
1: Her sister made a lot of dough on the stock market, but just how much? Only her broke her nose. Okay, I'll call him later. Goodbye, Myrtle. The line's busy, Molly.
0: Well, we better get busy, too.
1: Huh?
0: If we're going to invite Edgar Bergen and Charlie McCarthy to stay with us next week, we've got to straighten up this house. And anyway... Who's that?
1: I'll peek out and see. Uh-oh. It's Mrs. Uppington. And you ought to see her. She's got on one of them off-the-face hats.
0: Well, on her, it should look good. She's got one of those off-the-hat faces. Come in. How do you do, Mrs. Uppington? So nice to see you.
2: How do you do, my dear? And Mr. McGee?
1: Hi, Uppy. Well, you look in the pink of condition. Though I didn't know conditions were that bad.
2: Mr. McGee, you mischievous boy.
1: Yeah, I'm a rip.
2: I'm afraid you're always pulling my arm. As the saying goes.
0: It's a leg, as the saying really goes, Abigail.
2: I know, my dear, but I have always maintained that humor was not necessarily dependent on vulgarity.
1: No, but it sometimes helps. Hey, what you got there, Uppy? Been doing some Christmas shopping?
2: Christmas shopping? Oh, my, I almost forgot. Here, this is for you.
0: For us? Oh, Abigail, you shouldn't have done it.
1: Now, how do you know she shouldn't have, Molly? What is it, Uppy?
2: You may unwrap it if you wish, Mr. McGee.
1: Oh, okay. Oh, well, what?
0: Well, heavenly...
1: Oh, a drinking fountain.
0: A new smoking stand.
1: Oh.
0: And streamlined. Abigail, but why?
2: Well, my dear, with all those important people coming for the premiere next week, I thought that... Oh, well, I did want your house to look nice. And the one bad note in this room, to me, has always been that ash receiver of Mr. McGee's. So I took the liberty...
0: Oh, how thoughtful of you, Mrs. Uppington. I'm simply delighted.
1: Yeah.
0: And that old smoking stand of McGee's was beginning to smell horribly of cigars.
1: Well, it's getting hard to find cigars made of gardenias. Defense program, you know. Ah, but thanks, Uppy. Gee, it's really beautiful.
2: Well, the only thing is, it makes your Davenport look very shabby and tired.
0: Oh, say. It does at that, McGee.
1: Huh?
0: Look at that velour. The nap looks like it just heard the alarm clock.
2: Well, you could get a new Davenport, you know.
1: Oh,
0: we might at that, McGee. What do you say?
1: Well, I don't know,
0: say,
1: Molly.
0: Say, come to think of it, there's a clearance sale at the Bon Ton, isn't there, Abigail?
2: Oh, indeed there is, my dear. Well, in fact, I just bought this hat there. Isn't it simply ducky?
1: It's ducky, all right. It's as foul a hat as I
0: McGee.
1: Ever...
2: After all, one never expects a man to understand a woman's taste in hats.
0: Say, isn't it the truth, Abigail? And why should he talk? Did you ever see him in that little green Tyrolean hat of his with the yellow feather in the band?
2: Indeed, I have, my dear. He looks quite dashing.
1: Oh, dashing, eh?
2: Yes. Dashing home from a dogfight. Touché, Mr. McGee. Touché.
1: What do you mean, touche? I never wore a touche in my life. I've got as much hair now as I ever had.
0: No.
1: What more?
0: No, no, dearie. Not toupee. Touché. Oh. That's a French expression meaning I got you that time, didn't I?

0: And you are quite right, my dear. Men should never criticize women's clothes.
1: I should say not. Look at all the silly pockets a man has in his clothes.
0: Huh?
1: At least four in his trousers, four in his vest, and five in his coat. 13 pockets.
2: Yes, and all on account of you women.
0: Why, what do you mean, Mr.
2: Well, look,
0: Lee?
2: Take the four in the pants. In the left-hand hip pocket, a wallet to pay for them silly hats. In the right-hand hip for a card case.
0: Yeah.
2: So when you use up all our dough, we can identify ourselves and write a check. In the left front, small bills, all we ever have left. In the right hand, small change, on account of you never have two bits to tip the girl in the powder room.
1: Now, just a minute, McGee.
2: Let me get through. Next, the best. In the lower left hand, door keys, on account of it takes a woman 15 minutes to find her own.
1: Yes, but...
2: In the lower right hand, watch, so we can check up on how late you always are.
0: Oh.
2: Upper left hand, small flashlight to find the gloves you dropped in the movie. In the upper right hand, fountain pen to write the check when we've identified ourselves from the card case in the pants pocket.
0: Yes, but the coat, Mr. McGee...
2: I'm coming to the coat.
0: Oh.
2: First, the inside breast pocket. There's the gas bill you wanted us to mail because you forgot it until today. The outside breast pocket. Handkerchief for you to cry in at the movie where you dropped your gloves. On the lower left side, compact and lipstick where you ain't got room for them in on account of your purse. And the lower right side, empty, so you can tuck your hand in and get it warm on account of you lost your gloves in the movie. Ah, toupee, girls, toupee.
3: The King's Men sing Louisiana Hayride.

0: McGee. Shall we go downtown and buy a new Davenport, or shan't we?
1: Oh, I suppose we better. But we'll never get as good a one as this one has been.
0: Yeah, you'll never save that many cigar coupons again, either.
1: You said it, baby. I practically inhaled all the furniture in this room.
0: I wish you'd have taken a few extra puffs and got a better-looking floor lamp.
1: What's the matter with the floor lamp?
0: Well, the cord's all frayed, for one thing. Oh. I've told you a dozen times to run the wire under the rug.
1: Doggone it, I tried to, and darn near smothered under there.
0: Well, never mind that. Now get your hat and let's get going. With this clearance sale, we ought to get a nice Davenport.
1: Come in.
2: Hi, mister.
1: Oh, hi, little girl. I'm sorry I haven't got time to talk to you now. I gotta go downtown.
2: Why?
1: Gotta buy a new Davenport.
2: Why?
1: Well, because we're expecting some important guests next week.
2: Why?
1: Because they're holding the world premiere of our picture at the Bijou Theater next week, that's why. And stop asking why.
2: Hmm?
1: I says stop. Oh. Sis, you're impossible.
2: I am not, I betcha.
1: Oh, yes, you are.
2: Oh, no, I'm not.
1: Oh, yes.
2: I can't be impossible, I betcha.
1: Why?
2: Because impossible means it couldn't happen, and I happen.
1: Why?
2: And stop saying why.
1: Okay. All I can say, sis, is you've certainly got a gift for butting in here whenever we're ready to go someplace.
2: Gee, have I, mister? What is it?
1: What's what?
2: My gift.
1: I didn't say you had a gift.
2: You did, too. I heard you just as plain.
1: Well, I didn't mean it that way. I meant to...
2: Engine giver.
1: That it, sis. Keep quiet. I'll give you a gift. I'll do anything. But quit yelling at me. Now, what do you want?
2: Tell me a story.
1: Gee. Sis, you mean to stand there with your first teeth making a last stand? And ask for a story when you know darn well we're in a hurry to get downtown?
2: Gee, mister, I guess you don't love little children.
1: Yes, I do, too, love little children. Don't you love big men?
2: Gee, sure I do, mister. You want me to tell you a story, do you,
1: I'd much prefer that. Go ahead.
2: Okay. Once upon a time, there was a little Boston Bull Terrier and some...

0: but they couldn't do it.
1: Well, go on with the story.
0: That's all. It was a very short tale.
1: Likely tale. If that little twerp ever...
2: McGee, never mind that. We gotta get down to the furniture store. It's getting late.
1: Oh, it is. Okay, well, come on, let's go.
3: 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Stay tuned. We'll be right back.

0: My name is Luis Fonsi. 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
6: All right, Mr. Twombly, send it right out.
5: Very well. Now that you have this lovely new Davenport, don't you think the rest of your furniture might look just a eeny teeny weeny bit lousy?
7: Wait a minute, Twom. You can't stand
6: there. He's right, McGee. Absolutely right. With all our old stuff, that new Davenport will be as conspicuous as a cow in a canoe.
5: Indeed it will, madam. Whereas it should be as casual as a hug on a hayride.
7: Oh. Well, what are we going to do about it? Move everything out but the Davenport and just let the guests in three at a time?
6: No, but we've got to have new draperies and a couple of end tables, and that bookcase is pretty battered. And the floor lamp isn't much good.
5: What kind of a floor lamp is it?
7: Oh, it's one of them three-way lights, bud. It goes out if you bump it, touch it, or look at it. Well, maybe you're right, Molly.
6: Why, of course I'm right, McGee. Next week is one of the most important occasions in our lives. And with some new furniture, why, we...
8: Hello, Molly. Hello, Fibber.
7: Hello, Harlow.
6: Well, what's the matter with you, Mr. Wilcox?
7: You look like someone had stripped the gears on your kitty car, Si.
8: Oh, it's nothing. Forget it. I just met Billy Mills down the piano department, and he offered me tickets to a football game, and I lost my temper, that's all.
6: Ooh. Heavenly days, why?
8: Well, I just dislike football, that's all. I despise it. I hate football.
9: I don't understand, Mr. Wilcox. Why should you have such an aversion to the thrilling spectacle of 11 muscular gentlemen kicking the teeth out of 11 other muscular gentlemen?
8: Well, I'll tell you what my aversion is.

0: How could I, a guy making his living selling genuine Johnson self-polishing glow coat, the finest no rubbing, no buffing floor polish, how could I ever enjoy a game that depends on substitutes? Sending in substitutes. It burns me up.
1: Oh, but Mr. Wilcox, you could watch the practice games. Maybe a good scrub team would...
0: Listen to her. Scrub team. Don't say scrub to me. With Johnson's self-polishing glow coat making your kitchen linoleum so easy to keep clean and beautiful without old-fashioned scrub... Whoop. Oh, I can't stand it. Let me out of here. Scrub team. Substitutes. Football.
2: Temperamental fellow, isn't he?
1: No, he takes his work very seriously, Mr. Twombly.
3: Yeah, he's almost too conscientious. That guy won't even send the home office a night letter unless it's a nice night. Well, what am I waiting for? Or what are we waiting for?
1: Where are the draperies, Mr. Twombly?
4: Oh, yes, the draperies. Right down the stairs over here, Mrs. McGee.
1: Draperies will do us very nicely, Mr. Twombly.
3: Yes, I think you've done us very nicely, too, Twombly.
4: Thank you. And now for some of the smaller pieces, Mrs. McGee.
3: What do you mean, smaller pieces? Ain't we bought enough stuff?
1: Now, McGee, be reasonable. Huh? With a new Davenport and new draperies, we can't have that other tacky-looking furniture spoiling the effect.
3: You mean just because we got a new ashtray, we got to refurnish the whole house to go with it? Why don't I just give up smoking?
1: For good?
3: Well, why not?
4: You can't do it.
3: I can, too. I've done it a dozen times. Why, I remember the...
4: Oh, excuse me a moment. Some gentleman is trying to catch my attention. Was there something I could do for you, sir?
5: No, my dapper dispenser of domestic doodads. There's nothing you can do for me, but I'm about to do something for you. One of those charitable impulses to which I rarely become a victim.
3: Hey, Molly, it's Horatio K. Boomer. Hiya, Boomer.
1: Hello, Mr. Boomer. We haven't seen you for a long time.
5: Ah, there. Good day, my dear. A nasty November to you, soybean.
3: Where you been keeping yourself, Boomer?
5: Haven't been keeping myself, Egg Roll. I've been kept. Been detained for a few months upstate on a charge of loitering.
1: Oh, loitering. Why, they can't sentence you for several months just for loitering.
5: They can if you're loitering in the First National Bank after closing hours, my dear.
3: Well, what were you doing in there after hours?
5: Just trying to straighten out a check, Stubb.
4: But what was it you wished to see me about, sir?
5: Oh, yes. Thought you might like to know I saw a shoplifter upstairs.
3: Oh.
5: On the fourth floor in the west wing. Suggest you investigate.
1: Heavenly days, a shoplifter. Are you sure, Mr. Boomer?
5: Certainly, certainly. I should know a shoplifter when I see one.
3: I'll say you should, Boomer. You've seen so much of the seamy side of life, you got lint in your outlook.
4: Thank you very much, Mr. Boomer. I'll report the matter very shortly. We don't like shoplifters in here.
5: Glad to be of service, my boy. Remember, fourth floor, west wing. Saw the fellow several times with my own eyes. Well, good day, my dear. A superficial so long to you, simp.
3: So long, Boomer.
1: Well, imagine Mr. Boomer meeting a shoplifter face to face.
3: Incidentally, what do they sell in the west wing of the fourth floor, Bud?
4: Looking glasses and mirrors.
1: Oh.
4: Now, let's see. What other furnishings did you have in mind, Mrs. McGee?

0: fine, boys, but please move that bookcase farther to the right there.
1: Now, careful, fellas. Don't scratch my new ashtray.
0: That's it. Thank you very much.
2: Okay, lady.
0: Look, McGee.
1: I got
0: everything
1: admit...
0: in its place already.
1: Yeah, looks pretty good, Molly. Especially the ashtray. You know, if it hadn't been for Mrs. Uppington, we'd have never refurnished this room. Bless her heart. I wish she had to pay the bill, darn her hide.
0: Now, don't talk like that, dearie. This room is really livable now.
1: The only thing I don't like is this new rug, Molly.
0: It's a beautiful rug. A genuine Oriental.
1: The tag says it was made by the Weave a Million Rug Company in Hackensack, New Jersey.
0: Absolutely. I always say if you buy an Oriental rug, get one made by honest American labor. Come in.
3: Hello there, Mrs. McGee. Hello, Mr. McGee.
1: Oh, hi, Wimple, old man. Come in and curl your...

0: office up on our new Davenport.
1: Well, how are you today, Mr. Wimple?
2: Oh, just fine, Mrs. McGee. I saw the men moving your new furniture in, so I just sat right down on the curbstone and wrote you a poem.
1: Oh, how nice.
0: I'll reserve judgment till I hear your living room lyrics, Wimp.
2: I think it's one of my best pieces, Mr. McGee. I really do. The title is, The End Table Broke Its Leg and We Had to Shoot It Back to the Factory.
1: Well, read it in your well-modulated voice, Mr. Wimple.
2: All righty. It goes, Here's to the McGees in their well-furnished home. I hope they'll be happy, this princess and prince.
0: Prince don't rhyme, Wimple.
2: I know, Mr. McGee, but I don't like to call you a gnome. They have only one piece which the room could well lack. That new straight back chair should be sent right straight back. Do you like it?
0: What, the chair or the poem?
1: I think it was very sweet of you, Mr. Wimple. Do you often sit down on curbstones and write poetry?
2: Oh, we poets must work wherever the mood strikes us, Mr. McGee. Some of my best work I do while I'm, well, almost anywhere in the house. In my wife's gymnasium. I can't work there.
1: See, your wife is very athletic, isn't she, Mr. Wimple?
2: Indeed she is, Mrs. McGee. She can put the shot 99 yards, you know.
0: Honest? You go in for any of that stuff, Wimple?
2: Only the 100-yard dash, Mrs. McGee.
1: Well, hasn't Mrs. Wimple any feminine qualities, Mr. Wimple?
2: Oh, yes, Mrs. McGee, of course. She's really a very feminine person. You should see men leap up to give her their seats on the streetcar.
0: Do they really?
2: Indeed they do. Or else. Well, I just dropped in to say hello, folks. So, goodbye.
0: Poor little Wimple. He sure has it tough, don't he?
1: I'll bet the worm will turn someday, McGee.
0: Yep. Just in time to see the hen's last peck. Forget, Wimple. Let's just sit here and enjoy my new ashtray and stuff.
1: Oh, isn't this room beautiful now?
0: Yeah, my new ashtray sure sets it off, don't it? Ah, good old Uppy.
1: Oh, and isn't this Davenport comfortable?
0: Yeah, I bet my hip will heal up now where that spring always dug into it.
1: I wouldn't be surprised. Just look how the pattern in those draperies harmonizes.
0: Oh, now who? Come in.
1: Oh, hello, Mrs. Uppington. Come in and see what you're responsible for.
3: What I'm responsible... Oh, my dear. Oh, it's lovely. All new furniture and draperies. And a rug. Oh, how lovely.
0: You like it, Uppy?
3: It's simply charming, Miss McGee. If I had done it myself, I wouldn't change a thing. Not a single thing. Except possibly...
0: Except what?
3: That smoking stand. It's a little modernistic for the room, wouldn't you say?
1: The smoking stand?
0: But, Dad, Raddick, the whole room was refurnished around that smoking stand. And I love it.
1: And you gave it to us.
3: Oh, yes, I know. But since you have redecorated, it is entirely out of key.
0: Oh.
3: Now, here, I'll show you.
0: No, no.
3: Let's throw it out.
0: No. Hey, Edwin, wait a minute.
3: There now. Isn't that better? Now the room is utterly charming. Oh, I don't know what gave you the idea to do it over, but it was a splendid idea. Good night.
1: Take it easy, dearie. Mm-hmm. Control yourself. Have a cigar.
0: I can't. There's no place to put the ashes.
1: Forget the ashes. Light up a cigar. Huh? And give me one, too.
4: The other day, I went shopping with my wife. 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Good taste is on the increase. 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

0: uses. 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
1: Edgar Bergen and Charlie McCarthy really going to visit us next week?
2: Sure they are.
1: Positively?
2: Absolutely.
1: How can you be sure?
2: Because Charlie McCarthy promised me on bended knee.
1: Who's bended knee?
2: Bergen's.
1: Oh. Good night. Good night, all.
0: This is Harlow Wilcox, speaking for the makers of Johnson's Wax Finishes for home and industry, inviting you to be with us again next Tuesday night. Good night.
3: The New Furniture episode from November 4th, 1941, with Jim Jordan as Fibber and wife Marion as Molly. Bill Thompson was both Wallace Wimple and Horatio K. Boomer, and both of those voices should be familiar, as Thompson would later use the Wimple voice for cartoon character Droopy Dog. And of course, Boomer was Thompson channeling his best W.C. Fields imitation. Well, Bill Thompson's career would be put on hold during World War II after he joined the U.S. Navy, and therefore all of his various characters were missing from the show for a few years. Thompson was back on the series full-time by 1946. Well, I'm Greg Bell, and coming up next on When Radio Was, the comedy continues as we live the life of Riley right after this break.
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3: 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William Bendix might have been a familiar character actor over on the big screen with some quality work in various genres, from war pictures like Wake Island and Guadalcanal Diary, film noir thrillers including The Glass Key and The Blue Dahlia, and even working for Alfred Hitchcock in his multiple Oscar-nominated movie Lifeboat. 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

0: 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This episode, Count the Beans, is from November 10th, 1950.
1: And now, the life of Riley. At least once a year, the subject of buying a new car comes up in the Riley household. Now, for example, in 1937, Mrs. Riley was heard to say to her husband,
2: Riley, when are we going to get a new car?
3: Next year, I promise.
1: And then in 1941, she said,
2: Riley, are we ever going to get a new car?
3: Next year, I promise.
1: And now it's 1950, and Mrs. Riley is saying,
2: Riley, are we ever going to get a new car?
3: Next year, I promise. Did I ever break a promise?
4: Boy, you should see the swell Buick Pinky Johnson's father got.
5: Oh, honest, Daddy, it's simply dreamy.
4: I wish Pop could afford a car like Mr. Johnson. Boy, some kids are lucky.
6: Oh, so just because I'm your father, you're out of luck, huh?
4: Oh, I didn't mean that.
6: Let me tell you something, young man. I can afford anything that four-flusher Johnson can afford. I ain't broke. I ain't a bum, you know.
4: Well, if you're doing so good, Pop, how about raising my allowance?
6: Well, all right, have it your way. I'm a bum.
5: Gosh, Daddy, it looks like we'll never have a car.
6: Yeah, well, I know why you want a car. So every Saturday night, you and one of your boyfriends can park up there on Mulholland Drive till all hours.
5: Oh, Daddy.
6: Yeah, what about me? I'll freeze sitting behind that wheel half the night. Now, stop bothering me about a new car. We'll get one. We'll get one.
5: But when?
6: Next year, I promise. You want to go down to the lodge after supper, Gillis?
7: Nothing doing. Tonight I'm going to stay home and enjoy myself. My wife's going out.
6: What's the matter, honey? Bee been picking at you again?
7: Yeah, always nagging on me for dough. Yantata, yantata, yantata. Believe me, I'm glad I ain't richer. I'd have to give it to her.
6: Well, that's a good point you got there in your head.
7: Yeah, and my son always hounding me for things. Boy, if I was only a bachelor, would I laugh in his face.
6: Well, like they say, Gillis, raising a family is no job for a married man. Now, when we was juvenile,
7: hey,
6: we...
7: Riley, look at that there store window there. Brother, what a display.
6: Yeah, they sure got wonderful stuff here. Look, a new RCA Victor 45 record player.
7: Boy, my wife would sure like that Waste King electric garbage disposal over there.
6: Yeah, hey, ain't they nice? Them snazzy overalls. Oshkosh bagosh. Right next to that Maytag automatic washing machine.
7: Yeah, they got terrific stuff there.
6: Yeah, this is what I call a real drugstore.
7: You know, Riley, if I was a big manufacturer, I'd never put my name on a product.
6: No, why not, Gillis?
7: Well, first thing I know, my mother-in-law hears I'm in business. She starts talking to me again. Hey, Riley, look what they got in the next window here.
6: Holy smoke, a new Hudson convertible. Well, now I think that's overdoing it a little bit.
7: No, they ain't selling it. They're giving it away. You see the sign? A new 1951 Hudson Hornet free with each purchase you make.
6: Out of my way. I'm going to buy a pack of gum and drive the car home.
7: No, read the rest.
6: With each purchase you make, you'll receive an entry blank for our grand contest. Guess the number of beans in the bowl. Oh, wise guys.
7: Well, sure. What'd you expect? The customer who guesses closest to the actual number of beans in the bowl will win this beautiful new Hudson. All entries must be...
6: Oh, I'd give anything to win that car. No more riding buses to work. Every Sunday, I'd take the family for a drive. And in the summer, we could take a trip to the Grand Canyon. Oh, gee, I wish I had that car. I could sell it for $3,000.
7: Dreaming.
6: Oh, boy, if I won this car, I could just see Peg in the kids' faces when I... Gillis, I'm entering that contest.
7: Eh, you're crazy. What chance have you got guessing the correct number?
6: Well, I won't guess. I'll get the exact number. All I gotta do is get a bowl that same size, fill it up with the same kind of beans, and then count them. It's a cinch.
7: How do you know that bowl is full of beans? How do you know you ain't got a watermelon under them beans? Or maybe a can of bean soup? How do you know every night they don't put in more beans or take some out?
6: You know, that's the difference between you and me, Gillis. You don't trust anybody. You're a septic. But me, I'm antiseptic. You really think they'd fool me like
7: that? Positive. Of course, if you had a spy in the store to keep an eye on a bowl so they couldn't pull nothing.
6: Yeah, if I had somebody who... Oh, I got a great idea. Oh, I'm a cinch to win now. What a brainwave.
7: What, Riley? What?
6: All I...

0: got to do is... Oh, no, this is one time I'm keeping my big mouth shut.
1: Stay tuned. We've got more of the life of Riley coming up right after this break.
2: Here's your total security of Southern Minnesota weather forecast and meteorologist Megan Mulford. A heat advisory continues until 9 p.m. tomorrow night. Lows dip down to about 75 tonight under mainly clear skies, southerly winds 5 to 10 miles an hour. Mainly sunny skies again tomorrow. High temperatures reach up to 91. Partly cloudy skies tomorrow night. Lows around 67. From the Weatherology Weather Center, I'm meteorologist Megan Mulford. Currently, it's 79 degrees.
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0: Peg, where's Junior?
12: For heaven's sake, Riley, must you shout so?
13: Junior's next door, Daddy. He went to borrow some candlesticks for Mrs. Gillis.
0: Did they shut off our electricity again? What's this country coming to when they shut off a decent citizen's electricity just because he won't pay his bill?
12: They're not shutting it off. I paid the bill yesterday. We need the candlesticks for the table. The Lockharts are coming to dinner on Thursday.
0: The Lockharts?
13: You know, Daddy, Don Lockhart's parents. They were passing through town, and Don's at Stanford now, and they phoned. So the least I could do is invite them to dinner for Don's sake.
0: Oh, so that's the way it is. Romance, huh, Patsy? Well, in that case, I'm glad they're coming. I'd like to have a little talk with this Mr. Lockhart.
12: Oh, now, dear, you don't want to embarrass Babs.
0: Well, who's going to embarrass her? I'll just have a little talk with him, you know, about stocks and bonds.
12: You don't have any stocks and bonds.
0: I know. I'm going to talk about his.
13: Oh, Daddy. Oh,
0: okay. I'll behave. I'll sit at that table like a dummy. You'll be proud of me.
14: Here's the candlesticks, Mom. Hi, Pop.
12: Oh, thanks, Junior. Babsy, will you give me a hand? The carrots need slice.
13: Okay, Mother.
14: See you later, Pop.
0: No, wait, Junior. I want to talk to you.
14: Why? What did I do now, Pop?
0: I'll shut the door. This is private. Now, Junior, get ready for a big surprise.
14: A surprise?
0: Yep. You know that drugstore?
14: Which one?
0: That big new one. Remember you took me there to show me the new bicycle you want?
14: Oh, yeah, the new Columbia bike.
0: Well, son, you're going to...

0: go to work in that store. Right?
1: Work?
0: Yeah, you love it.
1: But I don't want to work in a drugstore.
0: Okay, son. But don't you need some Christmas money?
1: Well, yes, I do.
0: Oh, attaboy, I knew you'd be reasonable. That's why I didn't try to force you. Then you'll take the job?
1: Yeah, I'll take the job at the gas station.
0: Nothing doing. You'll work in that drugstore if I have to force you.
1: But I don't want to work in a drugstore.
0: Well, look, Junior, I'll make a deal with you. You work in that drugstore, and I'll let you drive my new car every Saturday.
1: Your new car?
0: Yeah.
1: Mom!
0: Now, shh, Junior. I ain't crazy. I want to surprise your mother in bed.
1: But you haven't got a new car.
0: Well, I will have if you work in the drugstore. See, they need a busboy, and then you can watch those beans in the window, huh?
1: Oh, you mean that contest. That's for dopes.
0: Yes, sir, and I'm going to win it. I got a surefire system, but I got to have someone in that store watching those beans in case they try to fool me and put more beans in or take some out.
1: Oh, I see.
0: You just work for a few days until the contest is over.
1: Oh, well, that's different. Okay, Pop, I'll do it.
0: That's my boy.
1: And if you win, will you let me drive the car?
0: That is a promise. I'll let you drive me around wherever I have to go. And not only that, I'll buy you a chauffeur's uniform.
1: But, Pop, I still don't get it.
0: Shh. 16, 17, 18, 19, 20. Now, look, Junior, I bought this bowl, see? It's the exact same size as the one in the drugstore. And I filled it up full with the same kind of beans. Kidneys. Then I filled all my pockets with beans from the bowl. And wherever I go, I'm going to count these beans and keep counting, see?
1: Oh, yeah, I see. Then when the bowl is empty, you'll have the exact amount.
0: Yeah, that's right. Now, don't interrupt me. 21, 22, 23, 24, 25.
1: Gee, Pop, you're a cinch to win.
0: Oh, sure. You just keep an eye on that bowl in the store so they don't monkey with it. 26. A double kidney.
1: Pop, it's after 8. You'll be late for work.
0: Huh? Oh, yeah. Now, hide that bowl where your mother can't find it. 31, 32, 33. So long, Junior. 34, 35.
1: So long, Pop.
0: 36, 37, 38.
2: 39, 40, 41, 42. Pardon me, sir. I'm conducting a survey for Parents Magazine. How many children do you have?
0: 43, 44.
2: 43?
0: Excuse me, lady. I'm still counting. 45, 46, 47.
2: There really must be something to this California air.
0: $20,995, $20,996, $97,998, $99, $21,000.
1: Hiya, Pop.
0: Oh, hiya, son. How's things at the drugstore today? Any changes in their beans?
1: Oh, no, it's on the level. Nobody's touched the bowl.
0: Oh, fine. I'm almost finished. I just got to count up this batch of beans in my pockets and a few hundred beans in the bowl, and I'm all set.
1: Isn't this your night for lodge meeting?
0: Yeah, I'm just leaving. So long, sonny. 21,001, 21,002.
1: So long, Pop.
0: 21,003, 21,004, 21,005, 21,006.
3: Step lively, please. Watch the door, please. It's an absolute killer.
0: 22,548.
3: Fare in the box, please. My boss is money man.
4: Pardon me, sir. I know it's very silly of us, but this company does not accept beans as legal tender.
3: Now put a dime in the box.
0: Oh, yeah.
3: Move to the rear. Plenty of seats in the rear.
0: 22,549, excuse me. 22,550. Pardon me, madam. 22,551.
5: Yeah, that's right, Harry. I just put it in escrow today. It's the third income property I bought this month.
0: 22,552.
3: What's
0: your
3: pay for it, Frank?
0: 67,501. 67,502.
5: Well, I don't know, Frank. That's pretty steep. I can sell it tomorrow for 75,000.
0: 75,001, 75,002.
4: Cantwell Street, named after Cecil Cantwell, an absolute unknown.

0: 75,003.
1: What number are you looking for, madam?
2: 212.
1: Get off here, lady.
0: 213. 214. 215.
1: Step lively.
3: All right, driver.
0: Whew,
1: I'm in it.
0: 216. Oh, hiya, Gillis.
1: Oh, hiya, Ronnie. You still counting them beans?
0: Yeah, it's my fifth day. Almost finished. 17, 18, 19, 20. I'm finished. At last, what a job counting that big bowl of beans. Over 30 pounds.
1: Never thought you'd make it, kid. Well, how many beans in the bowl?
0: 221.
1: 221 in that big bowl? Go on, you're full of beans.
0: Wait a minute, there's something wrong. It must be 2,021, or maybe 200,000. No, that can't be. A minute ago, it was only 67, or was it 75,000? 60, 70. Escrow is 220. Oh, what a revolting development this is.
4: The first half of the Count the Beans episode of The Life of Riley from November 10th, 1950. We'll add the conclusion of that one at the beginning of our next show. Well, I'm Greg Bell, and earlier we had Voice Whiz Bill Thompson in various roles on Fibber McGee and Molly. And I mentioned he also did cartoon voice work. For example, he was Droopy Dog. Well, his final voice role was playing Uncle Waldo, a drunken goose. In a 1970 Disney film, which also featured Eva Gabor as the Duchess, Phil Harris as Thomas O'Malley, and Scatman Crothers as Scat Cat. Can you name that film? I'll provide the answer and wrap up When Radio Was right after this.
5: 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The Institutional Review Board for the study determined that the device is a non-significant risk device. 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The electrical field produced by the device is less powerful than the field produced by a cell phone. 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

0: Welcome back. Before we took a break, I was talking about a 1970 Disney animated film that featured Bill Thompson as a drunken goose named Uncle Waldo. It was The Aristocats. Well, I'm Greg Bell, and that'll do it this time around. 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
3: I'm Ted Lindner, Fox News. A deadly attack targeting Berlin's Pride celebrations, ending with police shooting and killing the suspect. German authorities say it happened as police confronted 21-year-old Abdul Balut in a Berlin suburb Sunday. Police say all the evidence from yesterday's attack that left one person dead and 29 injured pointed to it being an Islamic terrorist attack.
4: Police believe Abdul was driving a white van that drove into a crowd near Berlin's massive Pride Festival Saturday night. It appears he crashed into a tree before police say he got out of the vehicle and stabbed several people with a machete.
3: Fox's Rebecca Castor. Prosecutors say that Balut, a German citizen with Lebanese roots, had tried to join ISIS. Well, the Trump administration says it's leaving the door open for talks with Iran. Israel's prime minister has got a different endgame opinion. Fox's Grinnell Scott with more on that.
5: America's UN ambassador Mike Waltz said the U.S. can continue its air assault on Iran, but will negotiate if Iran comes to the table. On Fox's Sunday Morning Futures, Israel's prime minister Benjamin Netanyahu said he sees this ending in a couple of ways.
6: When this regime is either toppled or it's sufficiently weakened that it knows it has to end its nuclear program and has to change its course. That's really what President Trump is trying to achieve.
5: Netanyahu said the end of the war can happen with or without a deal. A Fox News poll last week showed nearly half of voters feel a deal with Iran will not be made. Grinnell Scott, Fox News.
3: And two people have been killed, five others wounded in a shooting Sunday night during a food festival at an events complex near the Space Needle in Seattle. Police investigating the shooting. They were urging people to avoid the area just northwest of downtown. The gunfire erupting around 6 p.m. at the Seattle Center during the Bite of Seattle Festival. 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
3: In the state of Maine, Troy Jackson's facing the first Republican attacks after he became the Democrat Senate candidate nominee to replace Graham Plattner. The GOP pointed to the so-called water bottle incident where the former state Senate president allegedly threw a water bottle during a heated meeting back in 2021. Fox's Alexis McAdams with more.
9: Democratic delegates tell me they stand by him.
10: Is that going to be a problem for Jackson?
11: I don't think so. I mean, maybe he'll lose a couple of votes because he's passionate. He is definitely passionate. I would say that.
9: Those delegates say that he is the best they have as of now. Now Jackson's looking, though, to turn his attention toward longtime Republican Senator Susan Collins. While Collins' campaign argues that Jackson's record and progressive positions just are out of step with Maine, Jackson's also working to unite Democrats here, asking supporters of Graham Plattner to join him after he had to drop out of the race.
3: President Trump taking his economic message back on the road today, Monday, in a key midterm battleground state. President

0: Trump visits General Motors Milford Proving Ground near Detroit today, a massive vehicle testing facility. White House Press Secretary Caroline Leavitt says the president's remarks will be focused on the economy. President Trump has argued his tariff policy is bringing back manufacturing jobs and investments, including from major automakers. But voters are so far unsold heading into the midterm elections, with a majority telling pollsters they disapprove of the president's handling of the economy. Early voting is underway in Michigan, and the state's primary election for Senate and governor's races is next Tuesday. At the White House, Jared Halpern, Fox News.
1: Genevieve has become the season's first majority Category 4 hurricane. I should say first major Category 4 hurricane with 140-mile-an-hour winds southwest of Mexico. Forecasters say it's likely to strengthen but stay offshore in the Pacific. Genevieve currently moving at around 15 miles an hour, heading further out to sea. I'm Ted Lindner. This is Fox.
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Good evening, everyone. You're in the right place at the right time. This is Coast to Coast AM, blasting out of the Mojave Desert like a Scirocco, blazing across the land, slamming into your radio like a supercharged nanoparticle of unobtainium. Greetings from the boldest, bawdiest, most outrageous city in the world, the planetary capital of sun, fun, sin, sex, and secrets, my not-so-humble hometown, Las Vegas, Nevada. My name is George Knapp, your occasional host, designated driver of the airwaves, and moderator of tonight's upcoming cacophonous cavalcade of conversation. But shaking out there, we are broiling here in the desert southwest. Yes, July is always a hot month here. Temperatures, though, are 5 to 10 degrees hotter than usual right now. Officially 114 or so last couple of days, but in some neighborhoods like mine, it's been as high as 118. I've read that about a third of the country is likewise broiling as a massive heat dome has settled over much of the USA, and areas that would normally be cooler are actually on fire. Oregon, Washington, British Columbia, burning. Huge wildfires gobbling up forests and all the critters who live in them. Same is true in Europe, too, which has also been pummeled by heat waves and drought. Huge sections of France and Spain are burning tonight. More than 300,000 people have been evacuated from their homes. I'm also told there is a huge wildfire north of here on the periphery of a little place called Area 51 right now. Mother Nature's having a moment for sure. I hope that wherever you are, you're safe, you're inside, and your AC is cranking. For the next 4 hours, we'll keep you company with guests and topics that are both exhilarating and a little scary, too. In the first half tonight, Dr. Diana Pasulka, professor of religious studies, who's taken a deep dive into UFO experiences, how they may relate to spiritual beliefs, near-death experiences, our concepts of the afterlife and heaven and angels and demons, is back with a stunningly original work that explores the possibility of apocalyptic prophecies, the emergence of AI, the likely scenarios for what we humans are about to evolve into, assuming we don't blow ourselves up, an emerging consensus on the true nature of consciousness, all mixed into one big stew pot. Her new book, The Others, is crammed with just mind-bending, thought-provoking, cutting-edge ideas and concepts. Some of them are pretty dark. Diana joins us a few minutes from now.

0: assortment of items and oddities culled from news media around the world. We call it Naps News. You can find it on the Coast to Coast AM website. Among the stories there tonight, a think piece about what it means to be alive. What is it that separates living things from, say, rocks? The answer might seem obvious, but this story digs a little deeper into what it means to be alive, what criteria separate living things from non-living. And I think it's an interesting piece to think about as we hear from our first guest tonight. Also there, an intriguing story about the coldest stars in the universe and why some scientists think those stars might be surrounded by humongous alien superstructures built to harness the energy of entire stars. There's a story about animal personalities. They do have them. If you got a dog or a cat or any other kind of animal, this explains how those personalities develop. It's a fun read. And a new study about bird languages around the world, the amazing similarities in how they communicate. Also, a kind of a grim prediction. As crazy and dangerous as the climate has been this year, it looks like 2027 could be even worse because of the strength of this El Nino, strongest ever recorded, some say, and why that will mean drastic changes around the world next year. Those stories and more in Naps News. While you're on the website, check out how to become a Coast Insider. 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It's a great deal. So, too, is a subscription to Beyond Belief. That's George Norrie's television program in which he interviews fascinating guests, similar to what he does so well here on the radio. With that, let's assume the position. Bring in the dog and the cat and the pot-bellied pig. Put on a pot of Joe. Slide your bod into those silky summer jammies and your toes into your best bunny slippers. Plop yourself down in a comfy spot. Turn down the lights and turn up the radio, because we're about ready to rumble. In a moment, Diana Pasolka, The Others. I'm George Knapp, and this is Coast to Coast AM.
1: We have a great story from someone who's helped themselves to heal by using the botanical known as Carnivora. And we have a guest right now. Her name is Joni Nichols. This is quite a story.
2: Yes, it is. And Robert, my adventure started about 7 years ago. I was a mess. I had numerous infections. My hair was falling out all over the furniture. Mm-hmm. One of the scariest things was that my legs were swelling up out of control. It came to a head. Within 24 hours, I had gone into a coma.
1: Holy tamale.
2: Mom and Dad decided to get me Carnivora's 6-week program.
1: And at what point that you started this series did you notice, hey, something might be getting better?
2: Within two weeks, Robert. The first thing I noticed was that I felt better waking up. Then I noticed that my hair wasn't all over the furniture. I'm like excited.
1: It's like you said that within about 6 weeks, your legs were no longer swelling?
2: Within 2 weeks.
1: And she credits all of it to her Carnivora protocol, the bean program, where she's using the Carnivora extract, the lymph drainage product. 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Joni, thanks for being with us. I love to hear from you again.
2: Great.
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0: Dr. Diana Walsh-Pasulka is a professor of religious studies at the University of North Carolina, Wilmington. She's the author of the best-selling books American Cosmic Encounters and the new one, The Others. It's the third book in her trilogy examining UFOs, religious experience, and technology. Diana, it is great to be able to speak with you again.
1: It's great to be here. So happy to talk to you again, George.
0: I finished your book today. I think I'm going to have to read it again just to let it sink in. I mean, you packed so much into it, bringing together seemingly disparate threads about spiritual beliefs and traditions and experiences.

0: experiences, modern UFO encounters, psychic phenomena, apocalyptic visions from philosophers and sci-fi writers, and the perils and promise of current technology, the digital age, and especially AI. And somehow all that fits together in kind of a seamless narrative that's both disturbing and almost hopeful at times. I'm not sure how you pulled that off.
1: Yeah, it was a pretty intense book to write, and I think that's correct. Disturbing and hopeful at times. I think I end hopefully.
0: Yes, yeah, a little dash of it there. I will jump into the specifics of the book in a minute. I want to start with you, and can you tell our viewers how a professor of religious studies gets started jumping into UFO world in the first place? And I ask it in this context, for as long as I've been chasing the subject, we've heard skeptics and debunkers in particular, some of them very prominent, explaining it all way by saying these poor UFO witnesses, these faithful believers, they're really just seeking religion. They have a hole in their lives, and they fill it with alien stories, space brothers here to save us from ourselves, poor ignorant souls. And they use that kind of with a wave of their hand, dismiss all the testimony, the kind of stories that you have heard face-to-face from so many witnesses. What do you say to them?
1: Yeah, well, I have to say that I was like them, okay? So, George, I think that we first spoke in 2019 when American Cosmic came out. And, right. Of course, this was before what we see happening now, which is really amazing and something that I thought would be way further into the future. But I started So I started with my first book, American Cosmic, in 2012. And I was a professor who was looking at how technology shifts belief in religion. And I thought that the topic of UFOs was a really good example of that. And so I started, and I was a disbeliever. I did not believe in UFOs, and started to get into the topic. And within 6 months, realized that there was a government program that was actually studying UFOs. And I started to meet these people. They actually reached out to me. So for those who don't know, I am a professor of Catholic history. And so I studied most of my life angel events, angel contact events in the Christian tradition. And I saw a correlation between, you know, things that come down from the sky, like angels and deities and things like that, with modern day reports of UFOs. So I made that connection. I didn't expect to find that there was evidence of UFOs. And so that's what got me into it. And I remember our discussion back then, we were talking about, will the government ever like come out and talk about this? Well, look at where we're at now. It's amazing.
0: Well, it's amazing that so much has come out, but there's still so much to say. And I wonder, you know, part of what I hope has changed your mind on this are the experiences and the stories you hear face-to-face from experiencers. You share some of those in this book, but I'm sure you must have heard hundreds by now.
1: Yeah, I'm pretty sure I've heard thousands by now. So, you know, I've been studying this for a very long time. And the people who I was interested in learning more about were those people who were on, not just on the periphery of the, ufology and so forth, but the scientists who had been recruited to study via the what's now called the Legacy Program. And so these people were like Gary Nolan's one of them. He was featured in my American Cosmic as a pseudonym at the time to protect his career. And a couple of people who were involved in the study of, UFOs and so forth, per the government. So these folks were not just experiencers, but also people who had evidence of, physical evidence, radar reports, and more than that, the kind of technologies. So by this time, yes. And within, a year, I went from disbeliever to, this is absolutely the case. How do I write about this as an academic now? I'm just going to have to say there's too much evidence to say that this isn't real.
0: You've done some digging into these so-called legacy programs. You visited a crash site in New Mexico. You've come to know a lot of the insiders, really smart people who have worked on these programs, who've pursued the same kind of things that you and I are pursuing, and who take it very seriously, which by itself, even without the experiencers, is insight that I think a lot of skeptics or debunkers just don't give credit to. And, we've heard these stories about secrets are coming out, the files are being released, disclosure is

0: nigh a prediction, by the way, I've heard every year since 1987, I think, still waiting for it. Is it possible that no one knows for sure what the deal is with the others? E.T. is one explanation, the dominant one, I guess. But is there anyone that you've climbed up the food chain, anyone for sure that knows what these are? I mean, even if there are craft and bodies, doesn't necessarily mean we know they're from Alpha Centauri somewhere, right?
1: Yeah, that's right. So I think that from what I can tell, and you're right, I've met all of the folks that we see in the news, you know, public about this. And my position, George, is that I wrote about this as a person who is not involved in ufology, who is not involved in the government program, and in a sense, a parallel study that confirmed what was beginning to come out. And I didn't intend to do this, by the way. It just happened that way. And I met the, you know, the Invisible College folks early on, like, you know, Jacques Vallée and so forth. And then later on, Kate Green, Hal Putoff, and Eric Davis, and various other people. But with respect to the people that might be associated with the Legacy program, you know, yeah, I think that some of these folks would be more in a position to get an idea because they have more experience with the phenomena itself, what it is. I think that nobody knows what it is. I think that probably there are a variety, and that, you know, we have way better tools to identify things that we didn't know about before. We get this knowledge from people like Ryan Graves, you know, who's out there talking about the different types of tools that, you know, goggles and so forth that allow him to see the spectrum of light that's, you know, that there are things out there that we can't see with our eyes, that we can benefit from tools that emphasize and enhance our sight. So we do have that kind of information as well. But, you know, the reason why I wrote the others, George, is for this reason. Exactly. You know, what is it that we're dealing with? You know, so what I found was that the people who would be in the know, when I would ask them, you know, tell me what you think the best, like, if you can give me the best science fiction book to read about this, they would always give me this book or something like Childhood Zen from Arthur C. Clarke that would talk about something that to us would be really, really hard. You know, it's easy to see, to talk about UFOs like Star Trek UFOs or things like that. It's not so easy to say, well, this thing had telepathic abilities and, you know, and it seemed to do these maneuvers that we physically can't replicate. So how science fiction is a good way, a good entry into explaining, you know, the experiences that these people have.
0: Yeah, you did a great job of weaving Arthur Clarke and other writings by other prominent people into this theme and using that as a vehicle to tell the story. I mean, Childhood's End, there's some pretty dramatic threads in that story and where it leads us to. But you make the comparison to things that really are happening right now, technology-wise.
1: Yeah, that's right. So, you know, the things that are happening right now, I heard Sam Altman talk about this actually today. He said that we're now in this. Oh, Sam Altman, by the way, is the CEO of ChatGPT. So he's an AI tech guy. And so he basically said, we are now in the singularity. We can't deny it. So the singularity, what does that have to do with UFOs, right? What does that have to do with what we're, you know, looking at now? I think that it has a lot to do with it. So when he's talking about the singularity, he's talking about something that people actually articulated back in the early 20th century. And Arthur C. Clarke articulated in Childhood's End. And what that is it looks like a supercharged, self-aware internet. Okay, that's what this singularity looks like. And so you have, you know, you have people like Lou Elizondo, and, you know, people that I talked to in the Space Force and so forth, all of them talking in some way about how the UFO files are indicating

0: We're in this stage of humanity where we're opening up to another type of human being, right? We're opening up to another type of reality. And so you see UFO, you know, description really converging with this idea of AI and, you know, a new form of the human being. And all of this was already talked about in the early 20th century. So that's what I do in the others. And I also utilize, you know, experiencers today and showing that these people from the early 20th century, like this Jesuit paleontologist, Taylor Desjardins, who talked about the newosphere, all of these actually do have to do with what we're seeing today in disclosure.
1: You mentioned Altman. Let's pause there for a second. You've raised great points about the future of digital technology and AI and where it's going. And Altman is right at the key, you know, key intersection there. I remember when there was, you mentioned in your book that there was this day, I think you were at Seoul conference or something, when the word gets out that Altman had been fired and there were allegations in that company that he was hiding something about AI, that it was in fact conscious already, and you know, the cat's out of the bag kind of a thing. Where are you on consciousness of AI? Is it possible that that technology can be conscious, or your definition of consciousness probably excludes digital intelligence?
0: Well, not necessarily, but do I think AI is conscious? No, I don't think so. I think that it replicates consciousness, and you know, and a lot of people believe that they're, when they're interacting, say, with ChatGPT or different LLMs, they're getting the idea that they're, you know, communicating with something that is self-aware and conscious, and because it replicates it so well. All right, that said, does this mean then that it won't be conscious in the future? Well, I don't actually know. I think that the people that, if we go back to the early 20th century and we look at, you know, even Arthur C. Clarke, you know, what he's proposing is that there will be a somewhat, this is what he says. He says that there's going to be some type of a melding between human beings and computers, such that AI and human beings will converge, and that is going to create kind of a self-consciousness. But right now, people are believing that it's self-conscious, and I think that's actually dangerous.
1: So it could become conscious when we meld with it. And that's one of the themes of your book, right? Is, you know, we need to hang on to what makes us us.
0: Yeah. So basically, I'm not proposing that or advocating that at all. But this is something that we have to pay attention to. And the reason why is because I'm looking at people who predicted things that actually came true. So if you look at science fiction, a lot of science fiction is like a, you know, a sort of prophetic tradition, in the sense that, you know, things, when you read science fiction, often it's about things that happen in the future, like the telephone, or, you know, if you look at 2001 A Space Odyssey, you see people utilizing technology that looks like what we're utilizing today, actually talking together. Something that looks like an iPhone and so forth. So science fiction is visionary literature of the future. So what I spent time doing in the others is I looked back, you know, because a lot of people are talking about a new form of human being today. And I looked back at early 20th century ideas and, yeah, hash that out.
1: We're talking about Dr. Diana Pasulka, her book, The Others, UFOs, AI, and the Secret Forces Guiding Human Destiny. A lot of ground still to cover here. Stick around for more Coast to Coast AM.

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1: And I wanted to talk to you anyway about the UFO reports, what you think of them.
2: The best thing about it is it's really exciting. We got complete vindication because basically what happened was is the government admitted that we don't know what these spots, these objects, these bright lights are, but basically you can help the government because the thing we're finding out is the government's not that bright and they need our...
3: News. I'm Sue Guzman. A deadly shooting at a Seattle food festival. Two people confirmed dead, five wounded, including a two-year-old child. The gunfire breaking out at the event near the iconic Space Needle Sunday night, and at least one person is in custody, according to the mayor. After almost 2 weeks of U.S. strikes against Iran, the attacks have ended for now. Israeli Prime Minister Netanyahu telling Fox what he believes needs to happen to end the conflict altogether.
4: When this regime is either...
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13: I'm Joe Don Rooney from Rascal Flatts, and I absolutely love being a part of this band. 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
1: Belated birthday greetings to Linda Ronstadt, who turned 80 years young earlier this month. There she's covering one of my favorite songs that she does, a Warren Zevon cover, "For Poor Pitiful Me." We're talking with Dr. Diana Pasolka about her new book, The Others, and early in this book, she describes an encounter and conversations and interactions with one of the richest men in the world, a man whose name is now synonymous in UFO world with dark cabals who are out to grab UFO technology. We're going to get into that and more about the singularity in our next segment here on Coast to Coast AM.
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0: Dan, I want to come back to the singularity and human evolution and technology where all that stuff is leading in a moment. But I wanted to start this segment with Peter Thiel. So yeah. I don't know if you even are aware that his name is, spoken with dreaded tones in UFO world. They figure he's the richest guy. He's only interested in the UFO subject and phenomena because he wants to get his hands on the technology and dominate the planet. You start with going to a conference that he put on, and one of the themes was the Antichrist, which is like the nickname for him. And I'm not sure if you are up on current babble in UFO world or not, but just how loaded his name happens to be right now.
1: Well, I am aware of that. Yeah, I'm aware of that. Yes, so

0: he was, this was called Hereticon. It was a conference for so-called heretics, in a good way though. And so he was going to present about his idea of today, of what's happening today, and if we are in a time of the Antichrist. And he described what he thought would be the system of the Antichrist. And so, that was a really interesting talk and an interesting conference. But yeah, so say more there, George.
1: So, you know, Jacques Vallée has met him, Lou Elizondo has met him, and so anybody who meets him must be on his payroll and must be in as part of the dark cabal, right?
0: No, I don't think so. I think he's
1: no, I'm kidding.
0: Really
1: I'm being facetious.
0: Okay, okay.
1: Yeah, yeah.
0: Yeah, yeah.
1: His theme was really sounded really interesting. You know, the idea about technology and what's underway right now, and the possibility that some of these digital platforms and AI that we're ushering in might be, in fact, lead to some dramatic changes for humanity that we're not ready for.
0: Yeah, well, I think that's actually my position. Was, you know, he was talking about the Antichrist with respect to, and by the way, anybody could Google this and find him talking about this. So he has a talk about what he believes would be the Antichrist. It looks to me like a, you know, kind of the things that Christians have talked about in the last 30, 40 years, you know, kind of a one world government, the appearance, you know, just as what the book of Revelation says, the Antichrist is going to appear to be, you know, helpful and provide us with a lot of solutions and things like that. But the thing that I thought was interesting was that he and I actually share a professor who made a huge impact on us. And this was Rene Girard. And Rene Girard was a professor at Stanford who has this amazing theory of human violence and culture. And he also talks about something called the scapegoat mechanism. And so I know that Peter knows about him very well. And so I was really interested in how social media actually takes this idea of the scapegoat, you know, with likes. And so the idea is that imitation is inherent in, this is how we learn, and we tend to imitate those people who we want to be like. And so when we go on social media and we're given upvotes, likes, downvotes, you know, and dislikes and things like that, that even if they're bots, that's going to impact us. It's going to impact, if you're young, it's going to impact your self-esteem. And so this, you know, peer pressure basically is what we're talking about. So we are formed through communities of peer pressure. Well, when you supercharge those through social media, you know, it can become like a cancel culture situation. And so, and not only that, but what happens within social media now is that it impacts certain types of ways of being human, like, you know, the idea of the interiority, and that we, you know, we have this interior self, you know, that's being eradicated right now through social media. So I basically suggested that if an Antichrist appeared, that it would be powered by something like social media. So that was the so when we focus on Peter Thiel, I definitely know that he's interested in you know, his group, let's put it that way, is interested in UFOs, of course. Right. Who would it? We're interested in UFOs, George.
1: Yeah. I mean, who isn't really? I mean, in a sense, I'm reading that about how human nature, the dark side of human nature, is always looking for a scapegoat. In this case, maybe Peter Thiel is being portrayed as that. And I don't think it's fair based on what you describe in this book. It was a very, I would love to have seen that conference. It's a very thoughtful kind of thing. And it's raising ideas we need to be thinking about.
0: Yeah, I think so too. So part of the book is, you know, talking about where we're at now as a humanity, with AI, what that's doing to us. What's the meaning of that? But also the antidote to that. Like, if we're going to kind of survive this, you know, then what are we going to do? And I think that we have to maintain those ways.

0: of being that are being, you know, changed through our interactions with the type of technologies that we have.
1: I don't know. I guess it's inevitable that the changes that are described by some of these deep thinkers are inevitable. I mean, as you note, Marshall McLuhan, you weave his ideas all through this book, and his view that technology, basically, it leads to our evolution as a species. It's an expansion of human senses, and the digital platforms and AI are expansions of how far we can see, what we can know, you know, and inevitably, that leads us down the road to some profound changes. And, you know, some of them welcome and some of them maybe not, right?
0: Yeah, I think so. I think that some of the visionaries, you mentioned Marshall McLuhan, he was one of them. He's a theorist of the media who predicted that so all of these visionaries who I cover in the book predict one thing. They predict a new form of humanity. And that's what's scary, is this idea, and this is really well articulated by Arthur C. Clarke in Childhood's End. It's this networked human being. So in Childhood's End, you have kind of at the end of the human being as we know it. And what happens is the children become basically usurped or put into this networked consciousness, this type of alien. Okay, so it's an alien that surrounds the earth and basically subsumes children, and they become like one mind, like a global mind. And this is this idea of what's happening to humans today. So that's science fiction, but these, like Marshall McLuhan, and then the, you know, another person who talks about this that your listeners might know of is Ray Kurzweil.
1: Yeah, so we interviewed him here on this program years ago. Sure.
0: Yeah. So he knows the people I'm talking about, because he was he took that paleontologist I told you about, Teilhard de Chardin. He's this French man from the early 20th century who's talking about this arrival of the global mind. He calls it the newosphere. And so he's talking about this in the 1920s. And so he's saying that this is going to happen, but he's also apocalyptic about it. He says that it's either going to be the evolution of humanity for good, or it's going to be the end of humanity. And so, you know, I mean, that's what makes my book pretty dark, because he's not the only one who says that. So Kurzweil takes this idea and he kind of strips it from its spirituality, and he makes it much more secular. This idea that humanity is going to, you know, become something completely new, completely different, and it's going to be because of our technology, and it's going to look very much like this networked global mind. You know, it doesn't look so awesome to me, but this is what is predicted, and this is like looks like something that could actually come to be. So that's why I wrote about it, because I was like, okay, if Lou Elizondo is telling me to go, you know, I asked him, what do you think is the best indication of what these things are, what the phenomena is? And he said, Diana, just go look at this science fiction stuff. He goes, this is not exactly how it is, but it looks pretty similar. And so I started reading all the science fiction. I was like, okay, well, that looks really, really weird. And in fact, it looks like what these guys back in the early 20th century said. So let's go look at those guys and see what they said. So, yeah, George, it looks like a really pretty interesting time we live in.
1: Is it not inevitable that we evolve into something like that, a mixture of human and machine, if it means, as Kurzweil, when he was here, he was telling me about how he's taking a lot of vitamins and taking care of himself. He hopes to live long enough for the singularity when he could download himself and basically live forever in a digital form, I guess. And, you know, that part of it sounds pretty good, except I guess the question is it really him? Is it still him? Will we still be humans if we meld ourselves with machines, with digital machines and platforms? And it's already underway, isn't it? The Neuralink experiments that are underway. And wouldn't you want to, humans would jump at the chance to link their brains to a computer and know everything immediately, I would think.
0: Yeah, but I'm sure there's a lot of like downside to that.
1: Yes,
0: so,
1: yes.
0: You know, that, so there are two

0: forms of this, the new, we can't, listen, evolution is assumed in all of these ideas. So the paleontologist who is Jesuit, a Catholic guy, he was assuming evolution too. So he's saying that, yeah, we're definitely going to evolve into this thing. It's going to happen in the early 21st century. And Kurzweil says that too. But the idea that Teilhard de Chardin says is that, or his idea is that it's a spiritualized evolution, and it brings out what's best in humans. Okay, so he's got a really hopeful idea about this, whereas Kurzweil is like a transhumanist, so he's much more looking at this from a secular point of view. You know, all of them in a sense are pointing to a way of immortality for human beings, like that, you know, they all want to, you know, they're talking about, like, you know, Teilhard didn't actually suggest that, but he was in a sense saying this is going to be some form of, you know, a spiritual evolution, and it will be, he called it a Christocentric thing. He saw this in a Christian way, a Christian framework. But when you do look at other forms of people talking about it, like Arthur C. Clarke's idea of the networked human, it's without spirituality. And I don't actually, I mean, I've read Kurzweil's books, but I don't actually identify a spirituality within them. I think, I don't know if he's agnostic or atheist. I actually don't know about his position, or if he's actually religious. But the singularity doesn't seem to be like Chardin's omega point, where we're, you know, the best parts of us, the spiritually, like, you know, wonderful parts of us are enhanced. But you know, is the question you asked is it inevitable? I think that, you know, definitely there's a bunch of things that are happening that are inevitable, but I think that we have some choices.
1: I guess, you know, you already raised the mention of it. How do we preserve, what is the antidote to that? If our evolution is inevitable, that we become a meld of machines and then maybe don't even need bodies at some point far in the distant future, how do we maintain us? How do we maintain part of us that makes us us? What do you think?
0: Yeah. So part of what, and this is one of the things that happens when you do research, you get surprised by things that you didn't know. And one of the things that I learned through doing this was that the early people who identified this time period, so we're talking about Teilhard de Chardin, who, by the way, Kurzweil draws inspiration from and is influenced by, and so is Arthur C. Clarke, who comes along later in the 1960s, 70s, and so forth, and writes his books, sci-fi books, and so forth. But he's also lean agnostic atheist. So what I found is this, is that people like that Jesuit Teilhard and Marshall McLuhan, who's also a Christian, they talked about this thing that helped them identify this, and also their research is influenced by something they called a spiritual sense. And so I looked deeper into this, and I realized that actually in all religious traditions, there's an emphasis on this sense. You can even, I was at church the other day, and they were talking about the Gospel of Matthew. And he's talking, you know, Jesus is on the Sermon on the Mount. And he's basically saying, those who have ears, you know, hear. Those who have eyes, you know, see. Well, he's not actually talking about the physical senses there. He's talking about the spiritual senses. So there has been a tradition. You see this in other religions, too, in Hinduism and Buddhism. There are these ways of cultivating this knowledge, this spiritual sense. You have Hakim on here later on, after me. I bet he can say something about this too. So a lot of, you know, this is an inherent sense that human beings have, but if we don't cultivate, we either lose, and you know, AI supercharged social media actually stops people from having this spiritual sense. It actually does something to the brain. So it's something that we can cultivate, and religions have been those types of things that have helped us cultivate the spiritual sense.

0: So I don't think we should lose our bodies. I don't think we should lose the ways in which we utilize our brains, because if we do that, we might in fact lose what makes us human, which is our spiritual sense. So the spiritual sense is what orients us to things like spiritual realities, but also non-human intelligences. So what I found was that religion evolved to help human beings interface with non-human intelligences. So if you look at the various religious traditions, you know, there are non-human intelligences within those traditions. In almost every traditional religion, you have, you know, a person who's connecting with God or angels or, you know, these beings that, you know, whatever they are in the various religious traditions. So right now, we're in that position where we could possibly lose that. And I think that that is the darkness of my book, where I'm basically just saying, look, everyone, we are here. We are in the first part of the 21st century. All of these people have identified this, even Stanley Kubrick in 2001, A Space Odyssey. It's 2001, right? It's the first year of the 21st century. And two things happen, UFO disclosure, managed, by the way, by the government. That happens in 2001. And the recognition of non-human intelligence, and also HAL, who is like a homicidal AI. These are all happening in, you know, that Stanley Kubrick talks about this as well. And by the way, that's a really fascinating movie if you haven't seen it for a while. It's long, of course, and it's, you know, it's slow.
1: Oh,
0: but
1: awesome.
0: So it says a lot.
1: Yeah, I own it, and I watch it once a year. So, yeah, you're absolutely right. We're talking with Diana Pasulka about her book, The Others. So much ground still to cover, including some fantastic experiences that she learned about. And we'll get into an incredible one from Spain that I'd never heard before. So stick around.

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2: A deadly mass shooting in Seattle. I'm Sue Guzman, Fox News. And the shooting at a Seattle food festival leaving two people dead and four wounded, including a child. This happened at the Bite of Seattle Festival at the Seattle Center around 6 p.m., the shooting sending people scrambling for safety. Seattle Mayor Katie Wilson issuing a statement saying now that one person is in custody. No word on identity. The monorail has been shut down for the night. U.S. and Iran pausing strikes on one another after nearly 2 weeks of attacks. U.S. Ambassador to the U.N. Mike Walz telling Fox the president is giving talks some space. More from Fox's Rich Edson.
3: The U.S. Ambassador to the United Nations says President Trump wants to give peace talks with Tehran some space. Iran claims it will also halt attacks as long as the United States does the same. President Trump has been considering launching a new, quote, massive strike if Tehran does not make a deal. New reporting suggests the U.S. military officials are cautioning against further escalation. The New York Times cites key concerns, including depleting interceptor stockpiles, a wider war, and economic impact. Meantime, Omani officials have been meeting with their Iranian counterparts this weekend on reopening the Strait of Hormuz.
2: In Germany, the suspect in the deadly Berlin Pride attack that left one person dead and 29 injured was shot and killed by police during a confrontation on Sunday in the suburb of the city.
4: Officials say the man rushed officers with a sharp object before being shot. 21-year-old Abdul Balaud is accused of driving a van into the Pride Parade crowd before allegedly stabbing others with a machete. Authorities believe it was an Islamic extremist terror attack. One person was killed, 29 others were hurt.
2: A raging wildfire in southwest France forcing the evacuation of 55,000 more people overnight, more than 220,000 in all. 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
2: President Trump is set to take his economic message back on the road Monday in a key midterm battleground state. We have a preview from Fox's Jared Halpern.
9: President Trump visits General Motors Milford Proving Ground near Detroit today, a massive vehicle testing facility. White House Press Secretary Caroline Levitt says the president's remarks will be focused on the economy. President Trump has argued his tariff policy is bringing back manufacturing jobs and investments, including from major automakers. But voters are so far unsold heading into the midterm elections, with a majority telling pollsters they disapprove of the president's handling of the economy. Early voting is underway in Michigan, and the state's primary election for Senate and governor's races is next Tuesday. At the White House, Jared Halpern, Fox News.
2: Democrats in Maine have selected a new nominee to run for the U.S. Senate. Fox's Alexis McAdams has more from Bangor.
10: 100 days until the midterm election, and Maine's Democratic Party leadership picking a new candidate. One time, State Senate President Troy Jackson will challenge longtime incumbent Republican Senator Susan Collins. This after Graham Plattner went from Democratic rising star to out of the race. Plattner had already won the Democratic primary. Now his replacement picked by party delegates, not voters. Some Mainers tell us the process reminds them of the Democrats' 2024 switch from President Biden to Kamala Harris.
2: Senator Collins calls Jackson too radical for Maine, while he criticized her for giving tax cuts to the rich and not protecting health care

0: race could determine which party winds up controlling the Senate. And Genevieve becoming the season's first major Category 4 hurricane with 140-mile-an-hour winds southwest of Mexico. Forecasters say it's likely to strengthen but stay offshore in the Pacific. Genevieve currently moving about 15 miles an hour, headed further out to sea. And Hurricane Fausto still turning toward Hawaii, but that is expected to weaken. I'm Sue Guzman. This is Fox News.
1: Here's your total security of southern Minnesota weather forecast. I'm meteorologist Megan Mulford. A heat advisory continues until 9 p.m. tomorrow night. Lows dip down to about 75 overnight under mainly clear skies. Winds out of the south 8 to 15 miles an hour. Lots of sunshine again Monday. Daytime highs approaching 91. Lows level off around 67 Monday night. Partly cloudy skies. From the Weatherology Weather Center, I'm meteorologist Megan Mulford. Right now, 78.
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1: That's REM, Losing My Religion. Thought that song might fit here. How do we hang on to the essence of humanity if, in fact, we're going to evolve into something else, a meld of humans and machines, a digital version of us? Dr. Diana Pasulka gets into those questions in her book, The Others, UFOs, AI, and the Secret Forces Guiding Human Destiny, a terrific read. We haven't even touched on yet consciousness. It seems at the time of great dramatic technological change and

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0: Diana, toward the back of this book, The Others, you share a story about an experience that four young ladies had in Spain in the 1960s. I swear, if I've heard this before, I must have forgotten it, but it kind of would set the stage for some of the conversation we'll have in this hour about the comparison between religious experiences, spiritual ones, and UFO encounters. Can you share that story with our listeners?
1: Yeah, sure. So this is a, you know, there in the Catholic Church, although it's become a global phenomena, there are apparitions of the Virgin Mary. So the Virgin Mary shows up to usually children, teens, young teens, 12, 13. And this is a part of near Spain called San Sebastian Garabandal. And it's an apparition that the church is careful of. It's not yet approved. It takes them a long time to approve apparitions. But it may not approve this one. I don't know. It might. But a lot of people, a lot of Catholics and Christians go there. And so what happened to these young girls? So just a little bit about the place, because I think that's really important. It's basically in the 1960s, it didn't have technology. So it was in the mountains of Spain and in this place called Garabandal. And there wasn't technology. People had the kind of lifestyle they had for like the last 800 years, like a kind of medieval lifestyle. And they were all Catholic. There were probably about 300 people in the village. And these four girls are out playing one day, and they see a luminous being who happens to be calls itself Saint Michael at some point, and then announces to them that they're going to see the Virgin Mary. And so this being, a woman, a being of light, shows up and communicates with them. Now, what's interesting about Virgin Mary apparitions is that there are a lot of correlations between things that happen in those apparitions with UFO events. So often, you know, we're talking about aerial light phenomena that people see sometimes, like if you take school sightings like Zimbabwe or Australian sightings of, where school kids see aliens, right? There's a lot of similarities. The Virgin Mary also gave an apocalyptic message to the girls. You see that also with the school sightings. It's usually a small group of experiencers or witnesses. Altered states

0: consciousness. They know things. The Virgin Mary tells them things that will come true. And then sometimes the crowd. So a lot of people then showed up, and it's a huge pilgrimage site even today. But that apparition, George, happened between 1961 and 1965.
1: And, you know, you think about those kind of apparitions, people take great great significance in what it might mean, and it's seen as sort of a miracle or a religious connotation, as opposed to an alien connotation. We know that all the experiencers that you talk to, they have different kinds of encounters with beings that come out of the sky. As far as we know, we don't really know for sure what they look like. I mean, it seems like the craft can change shapes. The beings can change shapes. They can alter our brains to make us see owls or deer as opposed to little tiny big-eyed grays. I wonder if we're seeing the same thing, if it's all the same thing. Obviously, that's one of the themes that you explore in all three of your books.
0: Yeah, so the John Keel, who is a he was a contemporary. Jacques Vallée knew John Keel. So John Keel is a really well-known ufologist who has, I think, a really interesting idea of what this is. So he says, and by the way, Christians won't, you know, Catholics won't agree with this. So I'm just letting people know, being pretty transparent here. So John Keel basically thinks that this phenomenon, UFOs, Virgin Mary apparitions, angels, even demons, men in black, all this kind of thing is within this sphere he calls the super spectrum. And that certain people are, he doesn't think it's a good thing, by the way, to see any of these things. So he thinks that it's like a harassing type of phenomena. And so most likely he had been harassed by it, is what I'm thinking. Because if you watch the Mothman Prophecies, which is by John Keel, there's a professor in there that I think would be him. And he's not having a good time with all of these apparitions and things like that, right? This phenomenon.
1: Men in black, yeah, right.
0: Yeah, exactly. He doesn't like it at all. So he sees this phenomena as a something that is here, but not all people. Like when I say here, I'm talking about around us. It surrounds us, and some people actually can tune into it. And those would be the people who I mentioned earlier who've cultivated this spiritual sense. Okay. So these girls who were in Garibandal, you know, most likely had a very cultivated interior spiritual sense. And so they were able to see these beings. And so these beings, by the way, there are similarities between the messages that experiencers of UFO phenomena receive and the messages that the Virgin Mary gives to young people as well. Okay, so they're always apocalyptic. They're always like, look, some things are going to happen in the future. They're going to be pretty bad, but this is how you can get through them. So the Virgin Mary basically has a couple things. She basically says fast, which, by the way, is interesting because it is really good for people to do. Fast, pray, just be good, right? And do the things that, you know, like the Ten Commandments is for Christians. And so she says, if you do these things and, you know, pray to God, you'll be better off through these changes that are coming. The kinds of messages that people get with UFOs, like you said, George, they're different. But for the most part, if you read like John Mack's work on experiencers and their reports, they're very apocalyptic. You know, the beings are imparting messages that say that, hey, you know, human beings are going to head into some rough water, like coming up, and you have to prepare for that.
1: Yeah, it's a alien editorial sort of, hey, you got to take care of your planet and quit messing with nuclear weapons or else.
0: That's right. That's right. Yeah, there's definitely a message there once you start to pay attention.
1: You'll have to dig into Skinwalker Ranch, Diana, at some point. There are themes that there that I think would fit with the kinds of things that you write about, because they, you know, this phenomena has been there as long as humans have lived in the Uinta Basin. It's been studied for, this is the 30th year it's been scientifically studied right now. 30 years ago this month, NIDS was there on the ground, and these scientists started seeing these very strange things. It seems to be a pre

0: cognitive sentient entity or intelligence that's there. It appears in different forms. Animals that don't exist, animals that are here get carved up. The balls of light, UFOs of every size and shape, discarnate entities, voices in the sky, noises underground. I mean, it's a whole different a cornucopia of different kinds of paranormal phenomena and aliens, or presumed aliens. But, you know, we don't really know if it's all different or it's all one thing that just takes different shapes and is trying to pass a message that somehow all of these seemingly different phenomena are related.
1: Yeah, George, like I agree
0: you
1: with
0: dig
1: you.
0: Into.
1: Yeah. So I do know people that studied there at Skinwalker Ranch. And I think one of the reasons I delve into the apparitions of the Virgin Mary, the Garabin doll specifically, in the later chapters of the book is because what I'm trying to do is say that we can compare. Now, the little I know, though, George, of Skinwalker Ranch is that I would have to say, like John Keel, you really wouldn't want to go there. So I do know, you know, people who were recruited to work there and then said, no, I'm not going to go there after they saw the kinds of data that the other scientists were bringing home, plus the hitchhiker effect, which is, you know, that whatever's there, you know, could hitchhike back with you, and you don't want that. So I guess what I'm trying to say is that what does religion tell us? Like, if you look at traditional religions, they're giving us information about the interface, human interface with non-human intelligence. Some of it's beneficial. Like the Garabin doll apparitions, the reason I spend time on them is because those girls are now grown-ups and they're living good lives and they're happy that those things happened to them. And they took away, and the people that pilgrimage there, they take away wonderful things that happened to their life. If there's a hitchhiker effect there, it's a positive one, right? But if you look at the ranch, That seems scary to me. I've talked to people who work there, and I don't want those things happening to me, right? So, you know, I'm serious. You know those people too. So, you know, what I'm trying to say is, no, I don't think we can be like John Keel and say, and put this all in the same pot and say this is all the same kind of phenomena. I think that if we take anything from religion, it tells us, it gives us something called discernment, in which we can say, well, this interface with NHI is beneficial, but this one seems pretty malign. It seems pretty bad. I don't want that one. So I do think that there are some things we can learn.
0: You know, Robert Bigelow, who owned the ranch for 20 years, who had his team there from NIDS, and who was also had a DIA program that was used the ranch and studied the ranch and the different phenomena there. And it, like you said, the people who were sent there took something home with them. It wasn't pleasant. Still isn't. You know, Bigelow has said to me many times, here's the thing. We don't know. We didn't know with whom we were communicating. There was interaction of sorts over the years. And since then, Bigelow's created this consciousness, Bigelow Institute of Consciousness Studies, and is exploring the afterlife, what happens after we physically die, and has tried to communicate with the other side there. Same thing. Don't know who we're communicating with. It might pretend to be a benevolent entity of some sort or a spirit, but we don't know for sure. You know, so there are risks in assuming that we know where the communication, where these alien editorials are coming from. May not be ETs, may not be spirits, may be something else entirely.
1: Yeah, so a person who looks at this from a purely secular perspective would be George Hansen and his book called The Trickster and the Paranormal. And he and I talked early on in my research, and he basically warned me, and he said, look, you know, when a person approaches whatever we call this thing, you know, let's call it the super spectrum, like John Keel calls it, or the phenomena, like Jacques Vallée calls it, or demons and angels, like Christians call it, right? So when you approach this, well, first and foremost, like, religions give us the tools. And so we've gotten rid of that kind of intelligence that religion conveyed to us, not all of us have, but for the most part, you know, we don't take those things into consideration because we don't believe in NHI at all. But now when we approach it, I think that we've left a whole framework

0: framework of discernment and the tools we need to deal with this kind of thing behind. So that chapter that you're referring to when I'm talking about the Virgin Mary apparitions and, you know, the people who are in contact with what looks to be the non-human intelligence there that they, you know, interpret as the Virgin Mary. I interpret it that way too, because I'm happen to be Christian also. But what I see here, and remember, I began this without, like, I was pretty secular in this, in 2012. So going into these kinds of, you know, going into the study of this kind of stuff, I think that we need those tools of, religious traditions. We need to, like, relook at them and utilize them.
1: Let me get your take on something that was said by the vice president earlier this month. He was on with Joe Rogan. I think you've been on that show as well. And he was asked about UFOs and aliens. And he says, yeah, I'm really interested in that. Haven't had time to dig into the files or get any actual info from behind the scenes yet. But if he had a theory about what aliens are, he thought they might be demons. And I can imagine he's going to take a lot of grief from that, from certain sectors. But the same kind of thing came up at Skinwalker Ranch. There was this DIA program called OSAP that was there. Once higher ups at the Pentagon found out it was underway, they objected to it and tried to undermine it because they thought their religious beliefs, they thought it was demonic. And, you know, I think people ridiculed that in a sense, but I guess how would you know? I'm not sure that I agree with the vice president about aliens being demons, but how would you know? In your book, you mentioned about these beings in Arthur C. Clarke's book, and when they finally reveal themselves to us, that's what they look like, right?
0: Yeah, that's it's really a funny turn in the book. For those listeners who want a good, interesting read that is very relevant, it's Childhood's End by Arthur C. Clarke. But George, I can say something about the J.D. Vance interpretation. Yeah. So I did see that, and in fact, I listened to J.D. Vance talk about this because, you know, the headline is J.D. Vance says, you know, UFOs are demons and so forth. And of course, I'm thinking, what did he really say that? So, of course, I listened to him and, you know, let's give him some credit here. He didn't actually say it specifically like that. But what he was trying to get at was that there's a tradition of understanding non-human intelligence that references, and now he's Catholic, so he's referencing what there's a word for it, and I'm going to use that word, okay? It's called the preternatural. And in a sense, it's like John Keel's super spectrum, but the Catholic version of it. And so Catholics identify, they have a whole, basically a whole lexicon, which is a whole like dictionary of like these beings. And so what he's saying is that perhaps this phenomena, when you do look at the reports of people who talk about an interface with it, perhaps the phenomena is part of that type of framework. Yeah.
1: All right. All right. Diana Pasulka, The Others is the title of the book. And this is a good song to go into the break from here. Mike Oldfield, Tubular Bells, was a theme song from The Exorcist. We'll be back. Take your calls and comments and questions in our next segment of Coast to Coast.

Here's your Total Security of Southern Minnesota weather forecast. I'm meteorologist Megan Mulford. A heat advisory continues until 9 p.m. tomorrow night. Lows dip down to about 75 overnight under mainly clear skies. Winds out of the south, 8 to 15 miles an hour.

0: Lots of sunshine again Monday. Daytime highs approaching 91. Lows level off around 67 Monday night. Partly cloudy skies. From the Weatherology Weather Center, I'm meteorologist Megan Mulford. Right now, 78.
1: News. I'm Ted Linder. A shooting at a Seattle food festival near the iconic Space Needle on Sunday night has left at least three people dead and four injured. Gunfire breaking out around 6 p.m. at the tail end of the festival, sending people fleeing for their lives. The injured includes a two-year-old boy. At least one suspect is in custody this morning, according to the mayor, and one suspect is reportedly still on the loose. Berlin police have shot and killed a man they say was behind a deadly vehicle attack at a Pride event this weekend.
2: German officials say all the evidence points to this being an Islamist terrorist attack because the suspect is a known radicalized member in Islamic circles.
1: That's Fox's Rebecca Castor. One person died, 29 others were hurt. And Tropical Storm Genevieve has strengthened to a Category 4 storm in the Pacific Ocean southwest of Mexico. Genevieve expected to stay well out to sea. Hurricane Fausto headed towards Hawaii, but may weaken into a tropical storm. 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
1: That's Lord Huron still out there on the road for this year's tour. I think they got about six more shows to go before they end this part of it. The song is called Life is Strange, and it most certainly is. You need documentation for it. The Others by Dr. Diana Pasolka has plenty of it. There's some very strange stuff we haven't even touched on yet. In the next segment, we'll go to the phone, see what's in your mind, and as we continue this episode of Coast to Coast AM.
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0: Welcome back. We have one segment remaining with my guest, Dr. Diana Pasulka. Let's go to the phone, see what's on folks' minds. West of the Rockies, Big Rig Al, driving near Slowtown, I guess, San Luis Obispo. Hi, Al, what's on your mind?
1: Hi, George. Thank you for taking my call. Can you hear me okay?
0: Yes.
1: Okay.
0: Yes.
1: Dr. Pasulka, here's my... I got a couple of quick questions. First one is, the Book of Revelation talks about men or earth dwellers wanting to die and not being able to, and the mark of the beast. Do you think the singularity has any connection with these? And my second question is, do you think that there's any connection between alien and human hybridization and Genesis 6, you know, sons of God, daughters of man, making the Nephilim?

0: Okay, those are great questions. So the first question is that, do I think there's a connection between the book of Revelation and the idea of the singularity? So I think that we're in a time of apocalypse. Yeah, I don't think that, like, I'm not going to say, and please, I don't want to see, like, tomorrow headlines. Yes, the apocalypse is happening. No, nothing like that. I think that we are in a time when there's a shift. It's a paradigm shift. So we're definitely going through a paradigm shift. The Book of Revelation is, I teach that actually at my university. It's such a fascinating book. And I think that, and that's why I was interested in Peter Thiel's idea of the Antichrist. Because it, you know, that book is really able to be applied to many different times and eras. But yeah, I do think it's really relevant right now. And do I think that there's a connection to what we see with technology? Yeah, I do. I do. Do I think that it's apocalyptic in the sense that it's going to change humans? Absolutely, I do. That's why the book is somewhat dark, like George. Well, let's just say, yeah, it's dark. Like George says, there's a dark aspect to the book that basically says what's happening now could change how we are. And I think that we need to be aware of that and try to prevent it. And I think that religion gives us a good template for how to do that. So that's the answer to that part of the question. The second question is the Nephilim, right? So in Genesis, I actually think that the work, I don't know if you've done any research on this, but the work of Michael Heiser is fascinating to me because he's a scholar of Old Testament and Hebrew Bible, and he really goes deep into, non-human intelligence and what we see as different kinds of beings, not necessarily fallen angels, but what he would call something pretty malign that does have to do with a Sons of God hybrid program from the Old Testament. I've heard of, you know, I know of that people talk about the alien hybrid program. I don't know if that's real. I've been hearing about it since 2012. And from my perspective, I can't talk intelligently about that because I don't know enough. I don't have any data about it.
1: Yeah, a lot of stories, not much evidence. Thanks, Al. Appreciate it. First time caller, David in Alabama. Hi, David. You're on with Diana Pasolka.
2: Hey, yes, sir. Thank you for taking my call, George. Walked away from our radio, try to get this right for you. This come up actually a few weeks ago on a radio show here locally and everything that they were talking about it. And I had heard, and I don't remember the name of the, it was either like a congressman or a senate man. It could have been like a media talk show host like Glenn Beck, but it was a very credible person. He was talking with a high-ranking military official at the Pentagon, and he said quickly that, yeah, they're demons. We all know that here. I think when you mentioned J.D. Vance earlier, that was his one little short answer, that he thought it was demons. He's probably been debriefed. That's why it was such a short and quick answer. But I do think that this has come up like this a couple of times. I believe that it is, you know, and, you know, your last caller was, I'm a Christian, talking about the Bible and references that it may be test or, you know, that they can't do nothing with us, but, you know, interfere or whatever they do or don't or test us. But probably is, you know, who knows? You know, some of it could be us. Some of it could be the other side.
1: Diana, I guess, you know, demon, that theory's out there and widely shared, I guess, but how would you know?
0: Yeah, okay, so I like the caller, how he ended it. Some of it could be us, some of it could be the other side, and I think I like that. In terms of the idea that they're demons, so on

0: on Joe Rogan, J.D. Vance basically was, you know, because Joe Rogan pushed him on this. And so he was basically pushing back, saying, well, that when you look at how, you know, we were talking about the hitchhiker effect earlier from the ranch, Skinwalker Ranch. And, you know, those things, if we were going back 100 years ago, a lot of people would utilize the language of demonic to talk about the kinds of things that happened at the ranch, right? So pretty terrible things. So that's what he's trying to say, is that there's a pattern match, that the data indicates that there's a matching pattern between these things that happen when people interface with something like at the ranch. And so that person in government, most likely I've talked to that person too, by the way, who basically says, yeah, they're demons. I think that that person also is making a similar move here by saying the patterns match. That person's Christian or Catholic, and they know the history of that framework within that tradition. And so they're saying, yeah, that looks pretty demonic to me. He's like, you know, what else are we going to call it? That's basically what J.D. Vance was saying to Joe Rogan, you know, whereas Joe Rogan was basically pushing back and saying, well, we don't know exactly what it is. Maybe we don't know what demons are. But J.D. Vance was saying, well, look, they, you know, if that's what they are, let's just act like that's what they are right now, because we don't have further evidence that shows that they're not. So, I mean, that's the thing that I want to point out, is that so in those thousands of people who I've talked to about their experiences and so forth, there's a lot there that matches. And this is something that Jeff Kripal has said. He's a professor at Rice University. He's looked into this too, that, you know, it follows the patterns of religious traditions that talk about things that are, you know, there's a dualism of good and bad and demons and angels. It does follow a pattern like that. Do I wish that it didn't follow that pattern? Yeah, you know, it'd be cool if we saw kind of like other worlds, like in Star Trek and stuff. But right now, that's not the data we have.
1: Thanks for the call. We're going to, you know, I know I asked you this the first time we talked a few years ago, the impact of actual disclosure, whatever the truth is that's going to come out, and how religions, different faiths, would react. You know, there's an assumption that some religions, some denominations would freak out. And I really don't think that that's the case. It might be, from after reading your book here, that maybe religious, spiritual people would be better equipped to deal with it.
0: That's my personal opinion. And, you know, so the people that have been fairly devout in various different traditions and inherited the frameworks from that tradition have a toolkit for dealing with non-human intelligence, whether it's malign or benign, right? Whether it's good or bad. And they'll fall back on that framework in a hard way if, you know, President Trump tomorrow comes out and says, yes, these exist. You know, we don't know what they are, but, you know, but then people ask, well, what kind of qualities do they have? What are the patterns of interface? Like, what, you know, what can we say about them? And they'll say, well, that sounds pretty good or bad, right? So I agree with you, George. I don't think religious people are going to have an issue with it, because they already have those frameworks built into their worldview. Most likely it'll be more secular humanists who have an issue, because, you know, they haven't believed in any kind of like non-human intelligence.
1: Yeah, it's the debunkers and scientists whose feet are set in cement about this. There is no alien life. There's no other intelligence that could get here. And they're, you know, certainly not going to be happy with anything that turns out to be demons. So I think you're right.
0: That's right.
1: On the wildcard line, Greg in Remsen, New York. Hi, Greg. You're on with Dr. Diana Pasulka.
2: Hi, everybody. Doctor, I was wondering, in your research, have you found anything that maybe certain trusted, deserving individuals have been given ET tech? Some of our inventors of our everyday stuff, you know, like the autos, the planes, AI, drones, you know, and maybe some of these UFO sightings we're seeing now are operated by humans. I was wondering what your thoughts are on that. Thank you very much.
0: Yeah, that's a great question. So

0: the first book, American Cosmic, I was pretty shocked to learn, because early on I did some historical research into our space program, but it appears that people who founded a lot of our space tech believed, I don't know if it's true, okay, so there's a difference between what they believed and what is actually objectively real, but they believed that they were given information about like rocket calculations and things like that. We're talking about Jack Parsons. But even people that I met in 2012 to about 2019, when that book was published, who are in the Space Force, not everyone now I'm talking about, but surely the history of our space program and the Russian space program is founded by people who do believe that they're in touch with, on the Russian side, angelic intelligences, and on our side, other types of intelligences, like maybe alien intelligences. So Jack Parsons is the rocket technologist who got us into space, basically. So yeah, you do see that belief within our it's like the history of science. Sadly, you look at the history of science, and the people who are making like some of the most amazing breakthroughs believe that they're getting information from non-human intelligences, like the mathematician Ramanujan, right? So Srinivasan Ramanujan, super amazing mathematician, said that he was, you know, getting his calculations directly from Lakshmi, which was a Hindu goddess.
1: You get into that in your book. I mean, I forget, is it called the Noosphere?
0: The Noosphere. Yeah.
1: Mm-hmm. The circling the planet, it reminded me of sort of the vision of the Akashic record that people, you know, mystics and others can tap into. And as I'm hearing the description or reading the description of your book of people who think they may have connected with it, I was thinking of musicians who tap into it somehow, that who get songs that pop into their head that are already written, you know. I hear those kind of stories all the time.
0: Yeah, musicians, definitely. I was listening to, there was a someone who, one of the members of the Grateful Dead, was talking about his, what he called hippie metaphysics. And he said, yeah, we'd be playing, you know, these songs, and then something from another dimension would show up, and we'd all know it, and the audience would know it. And I thought it was really interesting, you know. Yeah, musicians really definitely have a talk about this a lot.
1: Paul McCartney has said yesterday, just downloaded into his head, and Tom Petty has talked about those ideas where full songs are just get as if it's downloaded. You know, I think about the Akashic record and stories like that. It sure sounds like the cloud where we're
0: it does. It sounds like, yeah, like an information sphere, a sphere of information that, you know, who's the guy who did Twin Peaks? I can't remember his name.
1: David Lynch.
0: Yeah, David Lynch. Oh, David Lynch has a lot to say about where his creativity and his ideas came from. And he would call it like a river, and he'd go fishing in the river. And he just, you know, he'd just say, okay, I need an idea for this. And he'd like fish it out.
1: Well, one of the ideas also you touch on in this is retrocausality, that the idea that, you know, time flows in both directions. And sometimes we humans get information from the future that affects the present. You think that's true?
0: I mean, the thing is that, so I utilize the theories of Eric Wargo. You may have had him on here before.
1: Yeah, we did.
0: Yeah, super interesting guy. And I believe what he's saying is right. So, and he talks about this, that in his books, Time Loops is the one where he makes this theory. Yeah, okay. So this idea that, you know, this book is about visionaries from the early 20th century and what they see for our time right now. And, you know, it looks pretty accurate. And so I'm thinking, how did they get this information? Well, they talked about that they're, you know, they have this spiritual sense that allows them to kind of understand this and see this. And so this is the future then sending information. Somehow they get the information through their, you know, through their practices and so forth. And they then write it down. And we know that it's fairly accurate because we have the records from the early 20th century that talk about it.

0: Diana Pasulka, thanks so much for joining us. Staying up late, the others, UFOs, AI, and the secret forces guiding human destiny is terrific work, very thought-provoking. As I said, I'm going to have to read it again. I'm assuming since you are still at UNC that the school is okay with you delving into this. I mean, a professor of religious studies, you can chase spiritual this and that and texts and ideas, but into aliens, I didn't know if that was out of bounds for you. Apparently not. You're still there.
1: Yeah, I know. They're all very, very supportive of it. It's the idea that UFO is a new type of, you know, belief in UFOs is a new type of religion is, in my field, is called a new religious movement.
0: And I suppose it is. Anyway, great job of blending together tech ideas, spirituality, UFOs, AI. It's a fascinating combination you got there, and I hope you'll come back and talk to us again sometime.
1: Thanks so much, George. It's always great to talk to you.
0: I'll see you on the trail.
1: Okay.
0: And coming up next, the Psy Games with Hakeem Eisler. We'll be right back on Coast to Coast AM. Stick around.

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6: Tragedy in Seattle. I'm Ted Lindner, Fox News. Three people are dead, four others wounded after shots rang out at a food festival in Seattle on Sunday night around 6 o'clock local time. Seattle Assistant Chief of Special Operations.

0: Operations Tyrone Davis.
1: This afternoon, we had officers working our Bite of Seattle event. At 6:01 p.m., gunshots were heard. We had officers in the area, in the immediate area, when these gunshots went off. Officers responded and addressed one of the shooters.
0: One person in custody. Police believe a second shooter is on the loose. They believe the two shooters were firing shots at each other. Two guns have been recovered. Few other details released so far. There were other mass shootings across the country Sunday, including in Chicago, Memphis, Tennessee, North Charleston in South Carolina, Robinson Township in Michigan, as well as in Morgan Hill, California. A deadly attack targeting Berlin's Pride celebrations ending with police shooting and killing the suspect. German authorities say it happened as police confronted 21-year-old Abdul Balut in a Berlin suburb Sunday. Police say all the evidence from the attack on Saturday that left one person dead and 29 injured points to it being an Islamic terror attack.
2: Police believe Abdul was driving a white van that drove into a crowd near Berlin's massive Pride Festival Saturday night. It appears he crashed into a tree before police say he got out of the vehicle and stabbed several people with a machete.
0: Fox's Rebecca Castor. Prosecutors say that Balut, a German citizen with Lebanese roots, had tried to join ISIS. And a powerful heat dome is anchored over the central United States, placing nearly 100 million Americans under heat alerts as temperatures surge past 100 degrees from Texas to the Dakotas. Affected areas spanning from the Mississippi River west into the plains, the Rockies, and the Midwest, with extreme heat risks stretching into parts of the Great Lakes. 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
0: In Maine, Troy Jackson is facing the first Republican attacks after he became the Democrat Senate candidate nominee to replace Graham Plattner. The GOP has pointed to the so-called water bottle incident where the former state Senate president allegedly threw a water bottle during a heated meeting back in 2021.
15: Democratic delegates tell me they stand by him.
14: Is that going to be a problem for Jackson?
16: I don't think so. I mean, maybe he'll lose a couple of votes because he's passionate. He is definitely passionate. I would say that.
15: Those delegates say that he is the best they have as of now. Now Jackson's looking, though, to turn his attention toward longtime Republican Senator Susan Collins. While Collins' campaign argues that Jackson's record and progressive positions just are out of step with Maine, Jackson's also working to unite Democrats here, asking supporters of Graham Plattner to join him after he had to drop out of the race.
0: Fox's Alexis McAdams. President Trump taking his economic message back on the road today in a key midterm battleground state. Fox's Jared Halpern has more on that from the White House.
17: President Trump visits General Motors Milford Proving Ground near Detroit today, a massive vehicle testing facility. White House Press Secretary Caroline Levitt says the president's remarks will be focused on the economy. President Trump has argued his tariff policy is bringing back manufacturing jobs and investments, including from major automakers. But voters are so far unsold heading into the midterm elections, with a majority telling pollsters they disapprove of the president's handling of the economy. Early voting is underway in Michigan, and the state's primary election for Senate and governor's races is next Tuesday. At the White House, Jared Halpern, Fox News.
0: And Genevieve becomes the season's first majority Category 4 hurricane. 140-mile-an-hour winds at southwest of Mexico. Forecasters say it's likely to strengthen but stay offshore in the Pacific. Genevieve currently moving at around 15 miles an hour, heading further out to sea in parallel to the Mexican coast. I'm Ted Lindner. This is Fox News.
18: Here's your total security of Southern Minnesota weather forecast. I'm meteorologist Megan Mulford. A heat advisory continues until 9 p.m. tomorrow night. Lows dip down to about 75 overnight under mainly clear skies. Winds out of the south, 8 to 15 miles.

0: miles an hour. Lots of sunshine again Monday. Daytime highs approaching 91. Lows level off around 67 Monday night. Partly cloudy skies. From the Weatherology Weather Center, I'm meteorologist Megan Mulford. Right now, 78.
1: Hey, son. How are you feeling?
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1: That's the great Jackie Wilson, and Higher and Higher. It kind of is a theme for the second half of tonight's program, where we're going to talk about human potential. It's a good segue from what we just heard from Diana Pasulka, which she discusses consciousness and psychic abilities and weird phenomena. Our next guest is looking at that as well. He thinks that psychic phenomena, remote viewing, things of that sort are innate in humans, that we can all learn to do this. And he's trying to teach folks how to improve themselves. He's a martial artist, a security consultant, a wilderness survival expert and trainer, author of 5 books, including his latest, Phoenix of the Heart, The Birth of the Psi Games. His name is Hakeem Isler, and he's going to join us here in just a second.
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0: Hakeem Isler is dedicated to helping people develop their human potential beyond conventional limits. He has experience in remote viewing, mind sight training, holistic self-development, and a whole lot more. We can definitely call him a multi-hyphenate. Hakeem, welcome to the show.
1: Hey, thank you. I appreciate being here.
0: You know, you have so much background, so many varied different kinds of things. Can you start, tell us about the journey from wilderness survival training and martial arts and things of that sort, how that leads you to the Monroe Institute, where you learn about these psychic abilities?
1: Yeah, definitely. So a lot of this started when I was very young. In between the ages of 8 and 9, three things happened to me. One was I dreamt the lotto numbers. And at that time, my mom, I told her the next morning what the lottery numbers were going to be. And she played them locally and not nationally. They came out nationally and not locally. And so we could have been millionaires, but it wasn't meant to happen. And, you know, when I think about that story, I think about how all of the things that could have gone wrong for me not to get the validation that I needed, that something was unique. To this day, I still remember that moment. I could have woken up and just thought it was a silly dream and not told my mom anything. I could have told my mom, but she never played it, you know, and followed through. And so there are a lot of those things. And then one of the other things, she and I had this moment where she asked me what I wanted to be when I grew up. And she said, I stood up very proud and I said, I want to be a ninja. I'm going to be a ninja when I grow up. And she thought it was cute and didn't make much sense to her. And I had totally forgot about it. And at some point when I became 20, I started looking at what was I going to do with my life. And I figured I've been doing martial arts since I was a kid, and music. I could do music anywhere, but which art? And through some really interesting circumstances, I ended up bumping into a friend, and he told me about this thing called the ninja. And he was like, you should train in that system. And I was like, I thought that was all a joke. I didn't know there was a such thing as a ninja. I went to the library and I found my teacher's book. And a few months later, went out to Dayton, Ohio, of all places, to meet this guy and train with him, and drove back home and told my mom, hey, I'm going to pack up everything and I'm going to go and train with this guy in Dayton, Ohio. And she said, to do what? Train with what? And I said, I'm going to do this ninja thing. And she was just shocked. She was like, you remember you told me you were going to do this when you were a kid? I said, no, I don't remember that at all. And oddly enough, for the last 27 years, that's been what I've been doing in my life. And for the last 18 years, that's been my primary business, is teaching people ninjutsu. So
0: who is your sensei? What discipline is it in a martial art?
1: So it is ninjutsu. That is the discipline. The teacher is Stephen K. Hayes. He was the first American to go to Japan and bring that system back. And so in my ninja journey, I started getting introduced to a multitude of things, whether it be nature-based resilience training, meditation, and deep spiritual training. And then my teacher would always talk about the ninja powers, and there were 9 ninja abilities. And one of them was this thing where you would see in a different time and place. And he would always talk heavily about how when he first came back from Japan, there was this guy at the Air Force, the Wright Patt Air Force Base. He was this super secret squirrel working in secret departments, and he was working on this thing called remote viewing. And he started a group, a research group, and with several civilians, where he had them fill out a bunch of paperwork and say they couldn't tell people at the time, you know. And I was just like, oh, that's interesting, but I'm not really interested in, you know, knowing that in my 20s, I was really more interested in how could it help me be a better warrior fighter. And so I wasn't, you know, really tracking as well as I should be with my wise teacher. But many years later, I got into remote viewing, and it reminded me of this time what my teacher was telling me. And sure enough, through some really odd circumstances, I end up at the International

0: remote viewing conference talking to a guy named Del Graff, and that was the guy. So Del was working in the foreign technologies division, and he had an interest in remote viewing in tandem, like, you know, with but separate from what Hal Putoff and Russell Targ were doing. And and he set up this kind of program, and my teacher was one of his participants. And so it was just really odd that that would be happening. Now Del will be speaking at the Psy Games for the second annual Psy Games ever. He was at the first one, and now he'll be at the second one, and we've been friends. So really wild how those type of things work out.
1: Yeah. Yeah. I mean, I know his name. I don't think I've ever met him, but I know a lot of those IRVA guys, and of course, Hal Putoff and a lot of his students, and John Alexander, mm-hmm. who was involved in the U.S. Army psychic warfare stuff. So, wow. So yeah. He was at Wright-Patterson at the Foreign Technology Division teaching remote viewing to civilians?
0: Yeah. So he was exploring this. And this is really, it's a really wild story, George. It was like, not only was he exploring this on his own outside of what was going on, he wrote a paper on it. And that paper sat in this random desk in a secret file cabinet. It should have been removed. And many years later, or a couple years later, through some really auspicious circumstances, Skip Atwater ended up getting, who was looking into this and looking into starting this for the Army, had kind of went off, looked at it, ended up getting stationed somewhere else, came back to it, only because he ended up at this office. He sat down at this desk, which was now his desk. He was just there for the first day. He opens up this file cabinet, and it shouldn't have been anything in there because all the secret stuff should have been removed. But it was this one paper, and that paper talked about remote viewing, and it got him back interested in remote viewing. And he told his commander, his commander said, go ahead, follow it. And that's how he stood up the remote viewing program in the Army. And the person who wrote that paper was Del Graff. It's a wild story. It's a very wild story.
1: Holy cow. Skip Atwater, he was our guest here on the show some time ago. He wrote a terrific book about the early days of that program and, you know, really strange things that the remote viewers were able to locate. I don't know if you've ever gone down that road. I mean, the Foreign Technology Division at Wright-Patterson supposedly is where the goodies are stored, you know, Hangar 18, the crash saucers. Have you been down that road? You try to explore any of that topic?
0: No. So, I used to be a special operator, and part of that is, you know, this when we get involved in things, we tend to get very involved in them, you know. And so we look for all the players, who's doing what, how's it, and my brain just works like that. So when I got into remote viewing, my first teacher was Paul Smith, and then through him I met Tom McNair and Bill Ray, and and then I went to the Monroe Institute, trained with Joe McMonagle, and while I was at the Monroe Institute, I went to the Gateway program, and I had several odd experiences there, you know, with, you know, things that I can't really explain, you know, and so it really got me into this understanding of, you know, what is all of this, and what is consciousness, and what are our boundaries. And it was actually listening to you, oddly enough, that we're having this discussion, that started the Psy Games. It was actually your show, Weaponized, that started that started the Psy Games, you know. I don't know if you know that, but that's you were talking to Dr. Lukatsky, and you know, you guys were asking him about getting into these UAPs, and I think Jeremy at the time was like, why can't you tell us more, is it so dark? And he was like, no, you know, there's nothing dark here, I see as of right now. And a matter of fact, if humans could reach their full potential, it would be that, you know, we would have nothing to be afraid of. And in that moment, I swore that as I was listening to you guys say that, and he said those words, it was like somebody was in the car with me and they yelled Psy Games. And I had the message a long time, like a year before that, but I had been avoiding it because I was like, I don't know what this message is about this random thing called the Psy Games. And

0: don't have the resources to do it. And so I fought it for a year. And it was that moment that changed my mind. I called up Jeffrey Mishlove and I said, look, this thing will not leave me alone. I keep getting this weird message. And I know it sounds crazy, but it just won't stop. And I just had this moment in my vehicle where I was listening to these guys and, you know, this Dr. Lukacsky said something, and it just, I swear somebody was in my car talking to me at that moment. And he was like, he told me that 40 years ago, he was going to start a thing, or he approached a television show, I mean, a television network about doing a show called the Psychic Olympics. And they turned it down. And he was like, you know, it wasn't the time then, but I think now is the time and you're the person to do it. And so just another strange coincidence when it comes to all this stuff.
1: Pretty small world. Let's back up for a second. So you were at Wright-Patterson, and then you said special ops, meaning military, or I know you were doing training of military and police officers, right, and martial arts?
0: Yeah, so all that, I mean, it's a really wild story. So, I mean, I was working with my teacher in ninjutsu. He used to protect the Dalai Lama at the time. So he was the bodyguard for the Dalai Lama. And so I learned about bodyguard work, and then I went to school to become a bodyguard. So I actually got certified as a full-on executive protection agent. And then later, 9/11 happened, and I had all these skills, and I was like, you know, it would be really great to serve the country with what I know. And I decided to go in as a thing called PSYOP. And so I became a PSYOP, you know, sergeant, well, at the time, specialist. And then it was, I became a sergeant. And so that's what I did, and that's a branch of special operations. And so I wasn't in the Air Force, I was in the Army. But during my time training with my teacher is when he told me about everything that was going on with him in the Air Force, or at least not the Air Force, because it wasn't an official program that Dale was doing. He was just interested in it, so he's kind of running it on his own, at least that's the way I understand it. Later, he left the Foreign Technologies Division and moved to the DIA, and was actually instrumental in keeping the remote viewing program alive. It actually fell under his command for a while. So yeah, that's a little bit of how I got into the special operations and all that stuff.
1: And at what point did you decide to go to the Monroe Institute? Tell us about that a little bit.
0: Yeah, so I was, as I was doing my research as to what was this remote viewing thing, I started hearing about the Monroe Institute and how several of, you know, Skip and several of the other soldiers were going to Monroe because they, Joe McMonagle as well, because they felt like the hemisync technology was going to be able to put them in these states that would allow them to do remote viewing better. And they had like a, I believe they had like a contract, Gundle Wish, which was the name of that contract, I believe, that they did. It was a small contract with Robert Monroe for using the hemisync technology to help these induce these brainwave states. And so I was like, okay, well, I need to find out more about that. I need to see what is this Monroe Institute, and started going there. And, you know, eventually I became an advisory board member. And stayed there for a while in that position, I think almost like a year and a half or so. That's what led me there, was just me searching into remote viewing and then finding out that Robert Monroe was, you know, at one point, enlisted for his services to be, you know, to help with the remote viewing program, or at least help the soldiers in the remote viewing program.
1: Yeah, those are pretty valuable skills. I'd like you to, can you share with us a little bit about what it was like when you first learned about it from Paul Smith? How does the training go? And were you good at it right off the bat, or does it take time for everybody?
0: Well, I don't know. You got to ask Paul if I'm any good. And he'll probably, he's always tough on me. So he'll probably say, not really, you know, he's got to work harder, you know, which is okay. That's how us military guys understand it. So Paul, I really loved his class, you know, being ex-military. He really holds true to the values of what Ingo Swann and how developed as far as

0: you know, the controlled remote viewing, you know, and he really teaches it like he's teaching, you know, a group in the military, and not like, you know, wake up, run 5 miles, do all that stuff. Not that type of stuff. But, you know, just like it's really, you know, the way he has it laid out is really structured, is really on point. I mean, and this guy will, you know, you'll get in there at like 9 in the morning and leave at like 8 o'clock at night. You know, he really puts you through the training, and it's really amazing to get that. And so I really enjoyed that, and I did really well. I had several hits, and I was just like, wow, I can't believe that this is a thing. You know, it's real. And he gives you a bunch of homework, and then you have to do a bunch of sessions at home on your own, and he grades them. And so I did well there. And, you know, then I went to Joe McMonagle's course at, you know, the Monroe Institute. And that was really great. And that was, I learned a little bit more in a different style. And then I did extended remote viewing with Paul Smith and Bill Ray. And that was a different experience, but also very knowledgeable. Bill is very knowledgeable. And so it's just, I've been able to train with some of the originals. Well, you know, most of the originals. Even did a little bit of online training with Lynn Buchanan. And so, you know, I've gotten to see all the different styles and the way they teach and how they teach what they teach. And so it's been a blessing.
1: Wow. You met giants in that field.
0: Yeah.
1: I want to ask you about Joe McMonagle. I mean, did you know about his background and his record with remote viewing when you took his class?
0: Oh yeah. Oh yeah. By that time I was well versed in who he was and you know, his background and what was going on. And so I was very excited to get there and to learn from him. I mean, he's one of the goats, you know, like he's done some amazing work. And so just being in his presence, and I am a person who really likes to get involved with the people and their energy, and not just like, you know, do it, you know, at a distance. Like, I feel like there's something to be said for being in the presence in someone's biofield and like really getting to feel them and build off of that energy. And so just being able to be there with him and learn from him was something that was very exciting for me, but it was also something that really took me to the next level.
1: Well, we're going to take a break, and when we come back, team, I want you to tell me about maybe some successes, some of the exercises that were given to you, and how you did on them, what you found out, and whether you use it in everyday life. And also we'll get into how people can find out if they've got any ability themselves. So Hakeem Isler is our guest. Phoenix of the Heart is the name of his latest book, talking about the idea for the Psy Games, and we'll get into some details on that in our next segment.

0: official total security of Southern Minnesota weather forecast, I'm meteorologist Megan Mulford. A heat advisory continues until 9 p.m. tonight. Lows dip down to about 75 overnight under mainly clear skies. Winds out of the south 8 to 15 miles an hour. Mainly clear skies again Monday. Highs level off around 92. Lows level off around 67 Monday night. Mainly clear skies. From the Weatherology Weather Center, I'm meteorologist Megan Mulford. Currently, it's 77 degrees.
1: Fox News, I'm Sue Guzman, Seattle Police, with an update on a mass shooting at a popular food festival Sunday night.
2: One of the victims at Parkview Medical Center did not survive their injuries. So now we have a total of three

0: fatalities out of those 7 victims.
1: That's Assistant Chief of Special Operations Tyrone Davis. A person is in custody. Cops are searching for additional suspects. U.S. airstrikes against Iran on hold for a second straight night. U.S. UN Ambassador Mike Waltz telling Fox.
2: We've had both Iman and Iran and a number of our other negotiators engaged at every level, from the most senior levels all the way down to the technical level over the past few weeks, and particularly in the past few days.
1: Crude futures are down 6% in response, and funeral services are scheduled in Washington, D.C. Tuesday for the late U.S. Senator Lindsey Graham. 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
5: 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I'm Dr. Eve DeRosso, Chairman of Emergency Medicine at Lenoxville Hospital. COVID-19 has taken a heavy toll on the Black community. 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
1: The song is Tether, and it gets right to it. The band is Hitchhiker. And if you follow Skinwalker Ranch, the stories from that property at all, then you know what Hitchhiker kind of means and where the name derives from. And if you watch the show, the TV show, The Secret of Skinwalker Ranch, then you know a couple of these guys. Travis Taylor is the lead vocalist there. Jay Stratton is the rhythm guitarist. Micah Hanks is lead guitarist. His brother wrote that song, and that band just recorded a couple of tunes, put them on streaming services, and I guess we've just had the national radio debut of that tune called Tether. Check it out. We're talking with Hakeem Isler about the Psy Games, and we're going to jump into how you can learn more about it, or what it entails, and whether it can unlock powers you may not know you have. We'll be right back.
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0: Hakeem, can you share with us some stories from when your training began in remote viewing, how it worked? I mean, they give you, is it a blind test? That they give you a series of numbers, and then you got to figure out what the, and those numbers have nothing to do with the intended target. Only the instructor, I guess, would know what the target is, but and you go about and try to search the universe with your mind and find it, right?
1: Yes, essentially that's what it is. A good way that would be an easy way for people to reference it is that let's say you're looking for something and you go to your Google Maps and you type in an address or a coordinate, and that address brings you to a location. And so that address is attached to a location. So that's like the simple version of it. What makes it complex when you really start to explain it is that people... It's tough to understand consciousness and what we call bilocation, where a portion of your consciousness is here recording data and another portion of your consciousness is at what we call the target. So your monitor or the instructor or whoever is working with you gives you a tasking number. That tasking number is an arbitrary number which is connected to that target or a target that your conscious

0: business is then supposed to go find. And so it's intention driven, meaning that the, in this case, the monitor or the instructor would, and you know, tie that tasking number to the location through intention. Then somehow your consciousness goes out with intention to find that location and then starts giving you data on that location. So that's it in a nutshell. It used to be called coordinate remote viewing, which is the program that was designed by Ingo Swann and Hal Puthoff and these guys, Russell Targ, when they were working on this program. It eventually became named controlled remote viewing, because then there was a debate on whether or not if we were giving you a coordinate, did you just memorize all of the coordinates? There are certain people who have brains that can do that. And so they wanted to ensure for research purposes that there was no way that could be done. And then also there was some talk and discussion about Ingo wanting to make sure that it was his thing that he was developing. And so controlled seemed a lot better as a name for him. So
1: and you gotta,
0: that kind of gives you an idea.
1: Right. You got to get careful that you're not the testee is not just picking up psych vibes from the guy who's given the assignment.
0: Yeah, so that's where the double blind comes in. So, right. You know, for training at the beginning, when you're doing training, your monitor might have access to like the target, and then they're giving you this tasking number and then you're finding it. But then eventually you want it to be completely double blind, meaning that you're a tasker or your monitor does not know what the target is, and then you also do not know what the target is. So you can't pick up any, you know, which is odd as we get into these stories. Some people will say it's a, you know, skeptics would say, oh, it's a tell, you know, like the person might have a twitch or something like that, who your monitor, and that's how you as the remote viewer, you're actually picking up on those tell signs. And then, but if you're double blind, there's not that. So then there's another thing where they say, well, maybe there's some telepathic communication that you're picking up on. So this person knows what the target is. So you're picking up telepathically information from their mind. And that's,
1: which would be pretty good too. It'd be pretty good.
0: Exactly. It's like, what are we debating here? Because that's going to be amazing.
1: Can you remember some of your early targets that you did well on? And did you save that artwork?
0: Yeah, so you know, in remote viewing, it could be, you could, based on your, the way you're built with a lot of things, and like when we think about sports, you could be really good at drawing, you could be really good at coming up with details like colors or smells or different you know, different senses or dimensionals. And that would kind of be like your thing, you know, your forte. And so for me, I'm not much of a drawing type of guy, but my best remote viewing, I still say to this day, was actually this really stressful moment for me. I had signed up for Paul's remote viewing level 2 course, his intermediate course, and he requires you to do 10 homework assignments. You have to do 10 remote viewings on your own before he allows you to come. Oh. And I had done 9, and he had let me sign up for the class because I promised him I would get done with that 10th one before I was there. And so I'm like a day before I have to leave to go to class, and I still haven't done this thing. And I'm stressing out because I'm packing and I got all this stuff going on. And I was like, you know, I'll just sit down. Even if I get it wrong, I'm just going to give it 30 minutes. That's all I got. I'm going to do the fastest remote viewing I possibly can. So I'm stressed out. I sit there. I'm not tied to the outcome, which I think was the key. And it was the best remote viewing. It was Devil's Tower, I believe. It was the best remote viewing I had ever done. And I got a good quality drawing. I mean, it looked like the tower. I mean, it was just amazing. I was like, wow, okay, this is something, there's something here. Normally I do well, but not that well, because I think I'm tied up into the outcome. You know, I want to do good. My teacher's there. I'm trying to get a good, you know, answer. I don't want to look bad. But when I was doing it, and I let go of all of that stuff, I was just like, look, I need to get this thing out, and I need to get it out now. I don't care what comes out. I just got to get it to

0: a teacher. That's when I had the best remote viewing.
1: I'll be darned. Well, that's amazing. Do you have to clear your mind? That's why I thought about there was a lady named Angela Thompson who was doing classes here in Southern Nevada for a while, and I thought about doing it. I did a news story about it, but I'm thinking I'd have trouble clearing my mind and from all the clutter, getting it out to in order to focus on anything like remote viewing.
0: Yeah, I think so. I trained with Angela Thompson Smith as well. She was one of my teachers. And I think that one of the things that for everyone, it works a little bit different. But clearing your mind is a good practice, and it's a quality practice to have if you really want to get this done. But I think sometimes, like, you know, people have trouble with that. And I know, you know, they have this thing called the cool down. So if you're getting ready to get into the zone and do your thing, sometimes people would play like classical music or slow music. Because that just seems like it makes sense, right? You're going to play something really that's going to get your mind in this space. Some people would use hemisync. Paul said that he often felt comfortable playing some rock music, you know, so which was totally not what people normally do, yeah. But it worked for him. And so for people, it's different strokes for different folks. I think for most people, yeah, clearing your mind makes a lot of sense. Sometimes people... The act of clearing your mind actually brings a certain level of stress, which could hinder you, because people are like, well, I can't clear my mind. I got all these things going on. And so just trying to do that and can actually hurt their process. And so maybe it shows up and manifests in a different way for that person.
1: Do you find you use it in your everyday life? I mean, I don't imagine you need it to find your lost car keys or something, but it might work for that. I don't know.
0: Yeah, so this is my mission when it comes down to side games and all these other things. But I feel like you do. And the reason being is not necessarily that, hey, I need to see what you're doing right now in the studio or wherever you are. You know, it's not necessarily that. It's really being able to trust the deep intuition senses that you get. And so one of the things that you find with remote viewing is there's a thing called self-editing. And quite often it's the thing that the instructors warn you against, which is if you feel it or if it comes to mind, write it down. Don't say, well, that's stupid. That can't be it, you know, right. Because then that tends to be like the answer. And so, you know, it's quite often I've had this example and other people I know where they don't write something down and then they see the target and they're like, oh, I knew it was a water fountain there. And then the instructor's like, well, it doesn't help because you didn't put it down on paper. Why didn't you put it down? Well, you know, it looked like I was drawing a building. And so I started thinking building, not water fountain. So they say, yeah, you self-edited it. You didn't trust what your consciousness was telling you about the target. That, I think, is the key. I think that's the greatest thing that any of us can have. You as a journalist, me as a martial artist and a teacher, and, you know, all of these different aspects of trusting our intuition, where our intuition is telling us deeply which way we need to go or how we need to move on this particular topic. And we quite often will ignore it because it doesn't make logical sense or because we can't see the ending outcome. And really, you know, the answer is just follow the path that your intuition is telling you to go down. And we fight that. And so these modalities like remote viewing, these disciplines really kind of help you let go and start to really trust that intuition. And that is the part that I think is valuable to people's everyday life. Yeah, they're always looking at going on ChatGPT to answer these questions. What should I do next? How should I do this? Let me call up my friend. And really, one of the clearest pictures that we can get on what we need to do next is deep within us if we just listen.
1: I guess one core element of your idea for the side games is that everyone has some degree of talent. It'd be like I've heard it compared to music. I mean, anyone can sing a song. Not everyone is a good singer. The same true for remote viewing, that everyone could have some latent ability, but obviously, some people like McMonagle and Paul are really good at it.
0: Yes, absolutely. I 100% believe that, and I know it. And really, the people who I've met who can't do it or claim they can't do it, really, it's just because of their own belief system. you know, they're hindering their ability

0: to do it. And so that's what I've found in my journey, and that's what I've seen in my journey. And so I think everyone can do it, and not everybody can do it easy. You know, some people have to train, and that also becomes a barrier for people. It's like, okay, well, I tried it once, it didn't work, so it doesn't work. But really, it's like, well, you tried it once, and it didn't come natural for you. So maybe if you put in some work, and some, quite often people aren't willing to put in that work, you know, so therefore they don't get the results. And so, you know, that's where I think, you know, the problem is. But ultimately, in my my belief system, everyone can do it.
1: So we'll take a couple of minutes. I know you won't have enough time to finish this before we go to our next break, but tell me about the Psy Games, who else is involved, and what you designed it to do.
0: Yeah, so the Psy Games is designed to do three things. It's designed to inform, inspire, and educate. And so one of the things that I found on this journey of doing MindSight and remote viewing and psychokinesis was that when I would talk to people about it, they would look at me like I had two heads, and they would say, well, this isn't real. There's no research for this. And there's a ton of research. There's over 150 years of data on this topic and, you know, peer-reviewed papers and everything. And then you would show people the papers, and they didn't want to read them. They would just be like, whatever, I just believe it's not real. So what's the problem? It's not a lack of research. It's a lack of people feeling inspired and motivated to really look into this and the understanding. You got to make it accessible to the average person. And this started to develop, you know, as this message to me that, well, what do all people like to do? They like to have fun. And so how do we make this thing fun? Not a lab experiment where you have to sterilize everything and have this high level of rigor in order to get the point across, but to really just get the average person excited about doing this so that they would train. And so the Psy Games was it, like the Psychic Olympics. You know, you make a little fun out of it, a little fun competition. People can see it and be inspired, but also, how do we educate people? How do we inform them? Well, we get all these really high-level quality instructors together, and then they can tell you about the history of this stuff. So that's the inform, which is day one. So it's Friday, Saturday, and Sunday. It's a weekend. Day one is all about information. We have lectures from Paul Smith and Laura Lynn Jackson and Rizwan Virk and all of these really, you know, the Hertux and, you know, just everybody coming and talking about the history and the knowledge. And then day two is inspiration. That's where you get to see people who can perform at a high level, do the thing, and inspire you through just seeing them compete and play these fun games. And then lastly, now that you've been informed and you've been inspired, now we give you workshops. So then all of those instructors who were on day one now have workshops where they teach you remote viewing. They teach you how to see without your eyes. They teach you psychokinesis and precognition, you know. And so that's the format that we do, and the goal is that we can push the envelope. We can see, okay, well, this is how we do it now, but how can we get better at this? Well, people go home, they train, they push themselves, they come up with new techniques, they come back the next year, and then we see if they've gotten any better, which we've already seen that happen in this, after this first year of us doing it last year. We've seen people blow our last times and through the roof. You know, they're well beyond where many people were last year. So it's just amazing to see that, you know, this 4-minute mile in action, the Bannister effect, Roger Bannister. So many people said the 4-minute mile was impossible. And then this guy pushed and pushed and pushed and finally did it. And what he proved was that it could be done. And the minute people knew that it could be done, then they started doing it. It started right away that people were breaking 4-minute miles. So what that showed us was that the problem was never physiological. It was always psychological. It was a barrier in our minds telling us that we couldn't do something. It wasn't a lack of the physiology. And so the same thing here, we have these barriers in our mind, these belief systems, limiting beliefs that tell us that we can't do X, Y, and Z. And if we can just see and be inspired by multiple people who are average people just like us, who can

0: show us a different way, then hopefully we'll strive to be better. And that's the goal of the Cy Games overall.
1: We're going to be going to a break. When we come back, I want to talk about dates and places and things of that sort. I don't know how often you hold these games or where exactly, but we'll get into some of that. We're talking with Hakeem Isler about the Cy Games. He's written a book about it that we mentioned earlier, and we've got a link on the Coast to Coast AM website if you want to check that out. And then, you know, the practical applications and some examples of outrageous successes from the remote viewers who worked for the U.S. government, a program that was eventually canceled, or that's what they say, because it wasn't reliable. That's debatable. Anyway, we'll be back with more Coast to Coast in just a minute or two.

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5: A food festival turns deadly in Seattle. I'm Sue Guzman, Fox News. A shooting at a Seattle food festival leaving three people dead and four wounded happened at the Bite of Seattle Festival at the Seattle Center about 6 p.m. Sunday. Shooting sending people scrambling for safety. Tyrone Davis is Seattle's Assistant Chief of Special Operations.
6: Right now we believe that we have no outstanding threat to the community. We do have one suspect that is being interviewed. We've recovered two guns. It's one thing to note, one of the four victims that was taken to the hospital was a toddler.
5: No word on a motive. The monorail has been shut for the night.

0: U.S. and Iran pausing strikes on each other after nearly 2 weeks of attacks. U.S. Ambassador to the United Nations, Mike Walls, telling Fox the president is giving talk some space. More from Fox's Rich Edson.
1: The U.S. Ambassador to the United Nations says President Trump wants to give peace talks with Tehran some space. Iran claims it will also halt attacks as long as the United States does the same. President Trump has been considering launching a new, quote, massive strike if Tehran does not make a deal. New reporting suggests the U.S. military officials are cautioning against further escalation. The New York Times cites key concerns, including depleting interceptor stockpiles, a wider war, and economic impact. Meantime, Omani officials have been meeting with their Iranian counterparts this weekend on reopening the Strait of Hormuz.
0: Oil futures are down 6% with the news. And a raging wildfire in southwest France has forced the evacuation of 55,000 more people overnight. This brings the total to 220,000 in one region alone as flames are creeping even closer to the wine region city of Bordeaux. 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
0: The suspect in the deadly Berlin Pride attack that left a person dead and 29 injured was shot and killed by police during a confrontation Sunday in a suburb of the city.
5: Officials say the man rushed officers with a sharp object before being shot. 21-year-old Abdul Balaud is accused of driving a van into the Pride Parade crowd before allegedly stabbing others with a machete. Authorities believe it was an Islamic extremist terror attack. One person was killed, 29 others were hurt.
0: Fox's Marianne Rafferty. President Trump set to take his economic message back on the road today in a key midterm battleground state.
6: President Trump visits General Motors Milford Proving Ground near Detroit today, a massive vehicle testing facility. White House Press Secretary Caroline Levitt says the president's remarks will be focused on the economy. President Trump has argued his tariff policy is bringing back manufacturing jobs and investments, including from major automakers. But voters are so far unsold heading into the midterm elections, with a majority telling pollsters they disapprove of the president's handling of the economy. Early voting is underway in Michigan, and the state's primary election for Senate and governor's races is next Tuesday. At the White House, Jared Halpern, Fox News.
0: Democrats in Maine have selected a new nominee to run for the U.S. Senate. The latest from Fox's Alexis McAdams.
7: 100 days until the midterm election, and Maine's Democratic Party leadership picking a new candidate. One time, State Senate President Troy Jackson will challenge longtime incumbent Republican Senator Susan Collins. This after Graham Plattner went from Democratic rising star to out of the race. Plattner had already won the Democratic primary. Now his replacement, picked by party delegates, not voters. Some Mainers tell us the process reminds them of the Democrats' 2024 switch from President Biden to Kamala Harris.
0: The race could determine which party ends up controlling the Senate. I'm Sue Guzman. This is Fox News.
3: Here's your total security of Southern Minnesota weather forecast. I'm meteorologist Megan Mulford. A heat advisory continues until 9 p.m. tonight. Lows dip down to about 75 overnight under mainly clear skies. Winds out of the south, 8 to 15 miles an hour. Mainly clear skies again Monday. Highs level off around 92. Lows level off around 67 Monday night. Mainly clear skies. From the Weatherology Weather Center, I'm meteorologist Megan Mulford. Currently, it's 77 degrees.
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1: The late Harry Nilsson, just a terrific song. The song that was used in the movie Midnight Cowboy. It wasn't written by Harry Nilsson, but he made it a hit. And brings us into hour four of tonight's conversation. We're talking with Hakeem Isler about the Psy Games, his idea for a training program that's competitive and fun and tests whether or not you've got what it takes to learn remote viewing. And according to Hakeem, everyone does to some degree or another. We're going to get into details about how that program works and open up the phone lines for your questions and comments as well in this final hour of Coast to Coast AM.
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Hakeem, a brief respite from the Cy Games for a moment, a diversion, if you will. You put your wilderness

0: different things. And one day he had asked me, because he knew I was helping out at a survival school, and he said, "Hey, you ever think about doing, or have you ever heard of the show Naked and Afraid?" And I was like, "No." And he was like, "You know, it would be cool if, you know, more people of color did things outdoors in the woods like that." And I said, "Oh, okay, I see where we're going with this." You know, so it's just the way he and I joked, and you know, it was on, you know, two alpha males. So I was like, "Okay, I gotta go like apply now or see what this thing is all about." So I did. I figured I'd fill out an application just to show them that I tried, and nothing happened. And sure enough, these guys called me about 2 months later and said, "We want you on the show." And I was like, "Oh no, I got to do it now." So basically that's how it happened. Oddly enough though, I would end up in India in the Himalayan mountains, and it was freezing cold. It was like 32 or 33 degrees at night, and about 60, just under 65 degrees during the day. And of course we're naked, and we're out there with no clothing, no food, no water, no shelter. We just got to figure it out. And the story is this, the producer said the story comes from the story of Adam and Eve. One man, one woman out in the middle of nowhere, how did they survive? And so that's what gave them the idea for, you know, the show. And so I'm out there, and I had been dealing with PTSD without my awareness. I didn't have a clear awareness that I had PTSD because, you know, of course you get out, we're very mission oriented. And I'm the PSYOP guy. Of course I understand psychology in my mind, you know, like it's not going to happen to me, you know? And now I'm in the middle of this, of nowhere, in India on the side of the Himalaya mountains. And I have no distractions. I have nothing to keep my mind off of the truth of the things that I had gone through when I was overseas, and I saw people go through, and nothing to hide me from that. So it all came out, and it was a profound awakening for me while I was there. And I came back, and that's when I started my nonprofit to start, you know, giving and providing wilderness, you know, excursions for people, and immersions to help them deal with PTSD and emotional struggles that many people have.
1: Wow, Himalayas, 32 degrees. You know, unlike Adam and Eve, there's no fruit trees. There's no garden in Himalayas.
0: No.
1: How did you do? Did you do okay?
0: Yeah. We lasted to the end, man. I ate snails and worms, and I dug a hole in the ground, and that became my seat or well, and I drank out of that. And, you know, and that was my life for 3 weeks. I lost 40 pounds. It was wild. It was absolutely wild. And then I went and did it again on the second time. And then I did, you know, six or seven other different shows after that. So
1: would remote viewing would have been a skill that would be useful in something like that?
0: I think, again, yes, with the intuition, like, where do you go for safety, shelter, food? Where can I find water? You know, all these type of things were things that my teacher told me, my ninjutsu teacher told me, were parts of these ancient or traditional cultures, where they just knew. Because I remember asking him, I was like, in one of his books, he writes that he, as an American, went into Japan and he was training with these guys, and they were running really late at night, and you know, they had stopped unbeknownst to him, and he continued running, and he ended up in this waterway. And he's sloshing around, and they tell him to be quiet. And he's like, "Well, I didn't know the water was here because I can't see it. It's pitch black out here." And they said, "Oh, no, you don't see it. You smell it." And I was like, "Well, people actually smell water, da, da, da. You know, they can." And he was like, "Well, this is where these people lived. They had this heightened sense that we would all have if we all had to rely on these senses to find water and food." And that happened to me on day 7 of my journey. I was hearing things, while I was out on Naked and Afraid, I was hearing things, and I was like, what is happening?

0: I going crazy, and I happened to look down and I saw this little beetle, and its movements and what I was hearing were in tandem. They were together. They were unified. They were synced up. And I was like, I think I'm hearing that beetle moving right now, and that's wild. You know, but and I didn't say much to anybody while I was there because I didn't want to be like I was crazy, but that continued on. You know, when you lack food, water, and shelter, and your body is in pure survival mode, all your senses heighten. And so I think these things like remote viewing and all of the skills, all of the different capabilities that we have start to, you know, become very valuable when it comes down to our own survival.
1: So back to the Psy Games. Where and when did they take place? You've had obviously you've had one. You're talking about bringing back people for a year later. Talk
0: Yes.
1: about schedules and how people can find out more.
0: Yeah, so this year, actually, we're only a week away. So this upcoming Friday is Psy Games number two in Charlotte, North Carolina. So July 31st through August 2nd. At the Westin Hotel in Charlotte. We're flying people in from all over the world. It's going to be an amazing event. Last year we did it in Virginia, but this year we're doing it in North Carolina, you know, to pay homage to the Ryan Institute and J.B. Ryan, who is a researcher at Duke University who was really instrumental in bringing parapsychology in, you know, into the world. And so that's why I wanted to definitely do it here. And I live in North Carolina, so you know, I'm just outside of Fort Bragg. So me being here is also why I wanted to do it in North Carolina.
1: So, will people from the first one come back to this event?
0: Yeah, so we call them perceptualists. So we have perceptualists from the first event coming back to compete in this one. Some of them are like defending their title, right? It's not really defense. We just have a lot of fun, but you know, they are. It's going to be a good time. And we have five disciplines that everyone, you know, that people have to do. So remote viewing is only one of the disciplines. We have remote viewing, we have dowsing, precognition, mind sight, the ability to see without your eyes, and psychokinesis, the ability to influence and move things with your mind. And so people will be competing in all of those categories. And we have eight people competing in each category. So
1: Oh,
0: it's going
1: wow.
0: to be fantastic. And we have judges and commentators and a host and a master of games. And I mean, it's wild. It's like a full-on thing.
1: You know, maybe this should be a TV show. You should talk to those naked and afraid people.
0: It's, man, I am waiting. I'm waiting for a network to decide, yes, we should do that. And because I think it would make for a great show. But then also for me personally, it's about the inspiration of it all. And you know, one of the things I'm really happy about with the Psy Games this year is that we, you know, we make space for youth, for kids, because I think, you know, they're the future. And I hear a lot of people talk about kids being the future or what we're going to do with the future. But then when you look around, many of the folks are like me, they're 50 or above, and they're not, you know, 20 and below. And so then it's like, well, if we're talking about the future, why don't we provide a safe space for the future to come and explore? And that's what we're doing at the Psy Games. We have the first kids panel. We have a 13-year-old who will be on that panel, a 9-year-old, a 10 and a 12-year-old, and they'll all be talking about psi experiences from their perspective and what they would like to see. And I think those type of things are the things that we really need to do if we want to see the world change, and really embrace what we understand about consciousness. Because and to take that even a step further, if we do have friends out there in the UAP world who are flying around, who have these capabilities, they're probably waiting for us to, you know, see our greater potentials be realized.
1: Yeah,
0: And
1: graduate from high school, so we are on a level we could talk to them.
0: basically. And we haven't really been doing that. You know, it's been small pockets of us doing it behind closed doors or at smaller

0: or organizations here and there, but this needs to be on a world scale, and that's where the Psy Games is headed. We want to be the Psychic Olympics. We want to be all over the world. Next year, we're doing it in the U.S. and in the U.K., and the following year, we're looking at either doing it in Mexico or Australia as our third location. So we're already growing to new places, to different countries, and that's what we want to do.
1: The idea of starting with kids, you know, start the training, the protocols, teach them to young people. I wonder if you spend your life, you start at an early age and spend your life developing the skills, that you become super remote viewer by the time you're an adult. You know, if it's something that gets better with practice and age, I imagine that's part of it.
0: Yeah, I think you win a prize for that one, because that's the truth. That's the reality of it. You know, I've been saying that, like, what would a world be like if we had young folks who weren't told that they were crazy or made to feel bad or shut down when they said they had an experience, but they were embraced and they were mentored and guided in an ethical way towards that greater potential. We'd probably be looking at a more empathic society. One of the things I see when I teach kids at my martial arts school, psychokinesis, is once they realize that it's no longer lip service to you are connected to everything. It's not just an abstract idea. When they sit down and they actually make something move with their mind, it speaks very loudly to their inner spirit that you are connected to that thing. It's the only way that you could influence its movement is that you have to be connected to it in some way that isn't you just touching it. And that really strikes a person differently. It forms their mind differently, because now when you say things like, hey man, what I'm doing to this person, I'm actually doing to me, or when I hurt the world, I'm hurting myself, that makes a lot more sense when you've had this training or had that experience. So I see it as a way to make the world a better place by allowing us to recognize how futile it is to think that we're just these meat suits that are separate from one another, and we're just walking around hurting each other, you know, just because it's all about me, when in reality it's really we. And when I do hurt someone else, that does come back on me. And so it's best for me to not do that, you know. And this is coming from, you know, I'm a warrior, I'm a protector. So, you know, but I truly believe that, you know, I'd rather be a warrior and a gardener than a gardener in a war. So I have those skills, but ultimately I would love to just plant and see the flowers grow, you know. I don't want to have to use my warrior skill sets. So
1: of the five categories that you mentioned at the Psy Games, which one would be your best?
0: So I think the thing that I'm the best at is psychokinesis. I thought it, and that's because I have this uncanny ability to manifest what it is that I intend to do in the world. And now I've seen that in the psychokinesis realm, is my ability to move objects with my mind without touching them, without using my hands. And that's really great. Now, I love remote viewing, and I love mind sight. Those are two that I really enjoy as well. But the one that I'm able to do, and I really, really, I enjoy even more so than that, those things, is psychokinesis. It's just something really magical about intending for something, an object to move, and then seeing it move, you know. It's just something wild about that for me. And it's very powerful. And it changes people's hearts and minds when they see it as well. I think all the modalities do. And a matter of fact, that's why I chose the five, because as I was going through my own journey, what I found was that if you had one, the other ones tend to manifest. So if you have really quality psychokinesis skills, then when I start teaching you remote viewing or mind sight, they tend to manifest very easy. And so because you already kind of have the foundation laid. And so that's why I have those five modalities.
1: You're going to have to come out to Las Vegas. We'll see if PK works on slot machines. I'm kidding, sort of, but not entirely.
0: I think there's a guy.

0: named Joe Gallenberger. He wrote a book called Liquid Luck, and that's what he did. He actually would organize these trips to Las Vegas, and they would win a bunch of money. And they actually would have like certain deals with the casinos, like, hey, we're not trying to like steal all your money or anything. We'll pay at the bar or do whatever we have to do in order to make this right so that you guys don't feel slighted. And he would bring these groups out there and they would play and they would use
1: Wow.
0: these techniques to actually influence their gaming.
1: I know that Hal Puthoff had told me about an experiment they did, I think, in the silver market that proved it
0: Yeah.
1: could work. But he also said there was sort of an unwritten rule, maybe from Ingo, that you shouldn't be using these abilities for something like that, to rig a lottery game or to predict a stock price or something like that. Is that true?
0: Yeah, I definitely concur with that. And I do think it was Ingo. I'm not 100% sure, but I remember when I tried to track down where that, you know, where who said that. I think it did come back to Ingo as well. And that's that, you know, I'm glad that you said that. This is the key that we need to also be careful and mindful of. If we're talking about a world where everybody has psychic abilities and that they're actually able to perform them, then we also need to be having a strong conversation about what are the ethical implications of that.
1: Yeah.
0: You know, there's a whole bunch of people on YouTube right now who use their remote viewing to remote view like celebrities and all these, you know, and alien bases and all this stuff, right? And the downside to that is that they are giving permission to their followers to just remote view anyone at anywhere at any time, which isn't fair. It invades people's sovereignty. It's not a good use of agency. And if, you know, me coming from the background that I come from, if I was to ask a person, would they like me to set up cameras in their house and look at them without their permission, they would say no. But yet they feel like it's okay if they do it in remote viewing. That is not okay. And it's something that really a good discussion we need to have.
1: Hakeem Isler is our guest. We're going to take a break. Come back if you want to call in and have a question for him about the Psy Games or any of his experiences. Dial us up. We'll be back.

0: Here's your total security of Southern Minnesota weather forecast. I'm meteorologist Megan Mulford. A heat advisory continues until 9 p.m. tonight. Lows dip down to about 76 overnight under mainly clear skies. Winds out of the south 8 to 15 miles an hour. Mainly clear skies again Monday. Daytime highs approaching 92. Mainly clear skies Monday night. Lows dip down to about 67. From the Weatherology Weather Center, I'm meteorologist Megan Mulford. Right now, 77.
1: Fox News, I'm Ted Lindner. A shooting between two individuals has left multiple victims injured and three dead at the Bite of Seattle Food Festival Sunday night. Seattle Assistant Chief of Special Ops Tyrone Davis holding a press briefing to share an update.
2: Right now we believe that we have no outstanding threat to the community. We do have one suspect that is being interviewed. We've recovered two guns. It's one thing to note, one of the four victims that was taken to the hospital was a toddler.
1: Mayor Katie Wilson shared the first responsibilities of supporting the grieving families and caring for the injured. A powerful heat dome anchored over the central U.S. placed nearly 100 million Americans under heat alerts. Temperatures surging past 100 degrees from Texas to the Dakotas. Affected areas spanning from the Mississippi River west into the plains, Rockies, and Midwest, with extreme heat risks stretching into parts of the Great Lakes. 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

0: Hi, I'm Martha Stewart. Every year, more than 4 million pets enter shelters here in the United States. Many of these animals are rescued from desolate conditions. My friends at American Humane have been helping animals for more than 140 years. They help ensure that pets have a safe, warm shelter during times of need, especially during natural disasters. But pets need forever homes too. 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
1: That's the Beatles, one of their most beautiful songs, Here Comes the Sun. Maybe it's getting close to dawn wherever you live, and maybe we're on the edge of dawn of a new era of human potential. Hakeem Isler is talking about the ability to train and reveal untapped potential that may exist in all of us here through his Psy Games. We'll get to the phones and take a lot of callers are on the lines right now waiting to talk to our guests.

0: fast, and we'll get to as many as we can right after this on Coast to Coast AM.
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0: Akeem, let me ask you this before we go to the phones. I was in Russia in the 90s and spent a lot of time with their remote viewing program, and there was a general in charge of it. He would recruit people that he'd meet in supermarkets and bring them into the program and train them and give them the protocols. And he agreed that everyone has a degree of talent in this, and some of them were incredibly talented. But he said that almost all of his remote viewers, psychics, would run into something out there in space, that what they called the space intellect or cosmic intellect, and it scared him. I know there's a story about Ingo Swann projecting himself, his consciousness, out into the universe and ran into some beings who really were mad that he was there. And then there's, of course, Joe McMonagle's famous story about remote viewing Mars and seeing beings in sort of suspended animation, a very sad story. I wonder if you've ever projected yourself like that and run into anything like that.
1: Yeah, so when I was at the Monroe Institute, I had that happen to me, and it was very unsettling, but it wasn't threatening. And so whatever this entity or thing that was communicating with me did several things to kind of help me understand what was going on, and it gave me like two or three validators. Like, it told me three things that weren't really related to anything that ended up being actual things and that I had no knowledge of, but was there. And then it told me two other things that were pretty powerful, that I don't know if will come to fruition, but maybe they will. But, you know, so yeah, to answer your question, yes, that has happened to me. And everyone that I've talked to that was in the remote viewing program, they have all had an encounter like that with something. And so, yeah, it's a thing.
0: That story, that McMonagle story about the Martians who were left behind and their planet died kind of thing, is a very sad, very sad story.
1: Yeah. Well, hopefully people aren't talking about us like that in 2,000 years.
0: Yeah, I know what you mean. East of the Rockies, Stephen in Minnesota. Hi, Stephen. You're on with Akeem Isler.
2: Yeah, thank you for the call. Just a quick comment. Back in the 90s, in the 2000s, I'm an accounting professor, a PhD. I would present.

0: present on national papers to referee conferences, and there's nothing more boring than an auditing conference. So when my paper was parapsychology can enhance the auditing process, my paper was always well attended because they thought maybe I was a wingnut or what was going on. Well, I had to explain remote viewing, and nobody even knew what that was. Well, my proposal was when people are doing auditing, of course, there's financial audits and that, but there's also auditing distant assets. And I said the auditor could use remote viewing for verifying distant assets around and then do that through remote viewing. And this was during the time when Patty Hearst and all of this stuff and Swan and all these people, but nobody knew anything about remote viewing. Anyway, my proposal was to use this, and they would have a position called a CPA, would be a certified psychic auditor. Well, I had this all set up, but I never presented this to a team to actually try this and make it work, because then I retired. But I just, this reminded me, I thought it was a very good idea, but it never was. Can you ever submit this to a format, since I'm not a remote viewer, to follow this up? It'll be a real asset for auditing.
1: Okay. Yeah.
2: Well, don't teach this to the IRS, I don't think. But what do you think, Hakeem?
1: I'm not familiar with what he's saying directly, because it sounds like he hasn't really finished this, putting it together. But I support that. I mean, if you could go out there, there's a lot of people doing remote viewing now. So if you can, take at least a skeleton of what you have and present it to somebody, and if it's, I'm sure you'll find some interest there, and then you'll be able to follow through with that. We need more of these, unique ideas out there being explored to see, what really can come of these things.
2: The U.S. Army had a program, and it ended, and then CIA studied remote viewing for 20 years, and it supposedly ended. They brought in independent auditors. You can't count on this. The results aren't dependable. And of course, Hallis said many times, at least to me, that some of the best results are still classified. You can't release that information. Do you think that the program is canceled or just given a different name and stuffed somewhere else?
1: Yeah, I never really, me being my background, I always thought it was a way to keep people from exploring it on their own on a mass scale, because one thing that I learned from all my teachers in remote viewing was that they couldn't figure out a way to stop it. And so if you had a bunch of civilians doing this on a very high level, they could get anywhere. And that was, I think, the fear that the CIA and these other organizations at the time were thinking about. But since then, Skip Atwater has said on a show that, he had told me personally, but then he said, and I had never told anybody, but he said it on a show as well, that there were more than one, just the Army remote viewing program. They had several others that he would know about because of his security clearances. And then Hal went on Joe Rogan and said that when they shut down the program, not long after, he was re-approached about starting a program, opening up another program, but he was already into things he was doing. And he was like, no, I'm not going to do that. But he also confirmed that if they had him on the list, they probably had a short list of some other folks too that they went out and asked. So I'm pretty certain that it's still going on. It's such a low budget way to get to add to your repertoire of things that you're going to use to get intel. I don't see why you wouldn't use it. It's just one person in a room where, you don't have to have millions and billions of dollars of satellite equipment. And remote viewing was never meant to be used by itself as just a single source of intel. No, we don't normally have those. We normally have like several different aspects of intel giving you intel on one target. And it's the culmination of all that information that gives you a percentage on how true what you know now about that target is. And so remote viewing was just meant to give you more data points on that particular target. And so, yeah, I definitely feel like that program didn't end.
2: Yes, it's too valuable.

0: maybe the Army program ended, but other programs are still going on.
1: We're going to Will in New York on the wild card line. Good morning, Will. You're on with Hakeem.
2: Hey, good morning, gentlemen. Terrific conversation. I especially appreciate Hakeem talking about the ethics of, you know, when not to, you know, invade someone's sovereignty or privacy. So I think that's a great message that not everyone puts out there. So I have two quick instances in my life that I want to ask if they sound like remote viewing to you or just some other, you know, modality or luck. One was when I was a teenager, I lost some concert tickets I bought. I just couldn't find them. And I was going out of my mind because it was back before, you know, digital stuff, and they were just printed and they were for friends of mine. And my dad, you know, tried to calm me down. He said, hey, I have this method that I do. He'd done different kinds of meditation. So I calm my mind and I just picture the item in my hand, and, you know, I concentrate on it and then I let it go. And that's what he did. And then he found those tickets for me, like within a couple hours. And the other thing is, I think it was in 2011, George Norrie had Ingo Swann on. I think it might have been the last time Ingo was on the show. And he had an exercise for all of us listeners saying, I'm in my office. This is Ingo speaking. In my office, and I'm picking up an item off my desk, and let this be the exercise for you. And I just pictured him picking up a globe, like a small, like, you know, the kind of globe you'd have on your desk. And I'd never seen him or his, you know, picture of him or his office, but in my mind, I pictured that. And that was, in fact, what he was, what he was holding at his office. So I'm just curious what you think of those two examples. And thank you both for your conversation tonight. I really appreciate it.
1: Thanks, Will.
0: Yeah. So, thanks, Will. I think to answer your question, a lot of this stuff is still, you know, we're still figuring it out. But it comes down to two things. There's non-local awareness and local awareness. So remote viewing tends to be non-local awareness. So the story with you and Ingo, that seems like it was an awareness of something that was non-local to you. Hence Ingo's room and where Ingo was. So I would say that would be like more of a remote viewing style. And then there is local awareness. Now, local awareness, one of the conversations that is going on right now is this thing called MindSight, your ability to see things in a local area that you are not seeing with your direct eyes. So you see it, and then MindSight shows up in two different ways. One is intuitive MindSight, and the other one is real time. So I have a blindfold on, and I can see items in my room real time as though I could see it with my eyes, but it clearly isn't my eyes because I have this blindfold on, and we call that real time seeing. The other is I can't see it, but I just know what it is. I know it's a headphone or a cup or whatever the case may be, and that would be intuitive MindSight. That tends to be more local awareness. And so it sounds like what your dad was doing was local awareness. And then sitting between the two, remote viewing and MindSight, tends to be dowsing. And so dowsing can be done with dowsing rods or a pendulum, but it's also a thing called deviceless dowsing, meaning you're using your hand or some other sort of sense to find things that are local and non-local to you, which is, again, why it's in between the two, at least in the way that I format it. So I hope that answers your question.
1: Thank you, caller. First-time caller line, Aaron in South Dakota. Welcome to Coast to Coast, Aaron. What's on your mind?
3: Thank you. Love the show and love the conversation. I've been interested in it my whole life. My dad was into biofeedback and stuff and said that he could, like, see inside his brain once years ago, and I've been into it ever since. And my question today, I guess, is it possible to remote view inside of a black hole, you know, beyond the event horizon or into the singularity or anywhere inside of it? And then one last thought to comment on, if you would. Is it related to quantum entanglement, how entanglement's supposed to be able to communicate or whatever across any distance? Is that what remote viewing is like tapping into? And that's basically it, those two points.
0: Yeah, I think your questions are good questions, but to answer them as honestly as I can, I don't think we know. You know, people are still trying to figure this out. People

0: call it different things. Throughout history, it's been called different things. People, it manifests in people in different ways. And so we're just doing the best that we can. And even in the remote viewing program, I mean, the whole program was like, you know, $20 million over the course of 20 years, you know, which is not a lot of money when you figure, you know, we spend $20 million on toilet tissue for like military bathrooms, you know, like it's just, it's not a lot. So we didn't do as much research on it as we should. And because it's still, we're still in more of a materialistic reductionistic society, especially in a lot of our science, there's not a lot of people really diving into it as a real field. And so it's starting to grow. And that's one of the missions, again, of the Psy Games, is to inspire more people to get into this and be excited about it and actually do the research. So, you know, can we theoretically, based on what we know, what people have been able to get information on, you know, in their remote viewing? But another one of the things is that if you can't get feedback, you don't really know. And so since we don't have a lot of people hanging out in black holes, it would be tough to know that if I remote viewed inside a black hole, like what was actually happening in there. And so that would be a tough one, you know, to to do.
1: Yeah, and if light can't escape, I don't know if thought waves can either. But I have heard entanglement used as one of the possible explanations for the physics of remote viewing.
0: That is. I've heard it. I've heard that too. Yeah, and it could be. It could definitely well be that that's the case. You know, but you know, the answer to say to follow up with what you were saying, George, when they did a bunch of you know, experiments to see what was happening with remote viewing. So they like sent people down in submarines and where there were no frequencies that can get through, and they shielded people in rooms, and still this thing worked. So, you know, it doesn't seem to operate on the same level as what we know about frequencies and, you know, and how these frequencies move. And it seems to be something even beyond that. So, you know, the verdict's still out.
1: Psy Games coming up in a week. Is it a spectator sport? Is the public invited? I don't know how exciting it would be compared to like an NFL game for people watching remote viewers, but is there an audience?
0: Yeah, actually there is. So we have an audience there. This year we're looking at probably we'll have about 900 people or so.
1: Oh, wow.
0: And so it'll be a great show. And last year it was fantastic. It was like it blew it out of the water. So yeah, it is. And people, if people can't make it, we also have Psy Games online. Psy is spelled P-S-I, not P-S-Y. P-S-I gamesonline.com, where people can like play fun games that helps them develop these skills from the comfort of their own home, and they don't even have to come to the event. And if they do want to come to the event, then they can come to the event and be a part of like the big show. So the Psy Games itself is a conference and competition, but then we also have this online gaming portion for kids and adults who just want to play and learn how to develop their own skill sets. So, yeah, and it so, is a spectator thing.
1: So if this is already looks like it's going to be a success if you have the competition in five categories filled and 900 people come in and you've got plans to expand it and take it worldwide, how far can it go? What do you have in mind?
0: Yeah, so I'm glad you asked that. I think it goes, you know, when you think about the Olympics, that's what I think this is going to be. You know, I think we're going to have athletes, you know, mind athletes or psy athletes in these different categories who will be like super awesome at these things as we continue to develop. Again, it's going to start small, so our effects might be small at the beginning. But then as people keep pushing it and pushing it and pushing it and pushing it, we're going to start to develop to really big effects. And that's going to be more jaw-dropping and awe-inspiring. And I see it going everywhere. We're going to always do one in the U.S. And then we're going to have one in Manchester and Mexico and Australia. And what will happen is those countries will start to build and develop their own teams. We'll have training programs, which we have I'll have a school that will be starting here to teach

0: people and help people, guide people, and get them ready for the Psy Games. We have a bunch of technology based around the Psy Games. I mean, this thing is really growing fast already.
1: Hakeem, it's great talking with you. Good luck at the Psy Games and in the future, and I hope we get to chat again sometime.
0: Yeah, absolutely. I look forward to talking to you again one day.
1: Thank you. Thanks also to our earlier guest, Diana Pasulka, and to my colleagues there at Coast, Michael Cosio and Donna Walker, Alec Fernandez, Gina Salvati, Dan Galati, Tom Danheiser, and of course, George Norrie. I'm George Knapp. I'll be back in a couple of weeks, everyone. Good night.

0: Being an Army Ranger is a very fast-paced lifestyle. I was clearing a weapons cache in Haditha, Iraq, when the building collapsed on me, burying me alive. I spent 6 months in the hospital and a year of recovery. When I was separated from the military, I just felt like I was useless because I only had this one thing that I was supposed to do, and then that one thing was taken away from me. But then one day, I got a call from Wounded Warrior Project. They asked me to come to a workout, and I decided that I was going to get better, both physically and mentally. Now I'm a warrior leader. I create events and opportunities for other veterans locally. 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And because of that, I can do anything that I want.
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5: Gunfire in Seattle. I'm Ted Lindner, Fox News. Three people are dead, four others wounded. This after shots rang out at a food festival in Seattle around 6 o'clock Sunday night. Seattle Assistant Chief of Special Operations Tyrone Davis.
6: This afternoon, we had officers working our Bite of Seattle event. At 6:01 p.m., gunshots were heard. We had officers in the area, in the immediate area, when these gunshots went off. Officers responded and addressed one of the shooters.
5: One person in custody. Police believe a second shooter is on the loose. They believe the two shooters were firing shots at each other. Two guns have been recovered. Few other details released so far. Other mass shootings happening across the country Sunday included in Chicago, Memphis, Tennessee, North Charleston in South Carolina, Robinson Township in Michigan, and Morgan Hill, California. A deadly attack targeting Berlin's Pride celebrations, ending with police shooting and killing the suspect. German authorities say it happened as police confronted 21-year-old Abdul Balut in a Berlin suburb on Sunday. Police say all the evidence from this attack on Saturday that left one person dead and 29 injured points to it being an Islamic terrorist attack.
7: Police believe Abdul was driving a white van that drove into a crowd near Berlin's massive Pride Festival Saturday night. It appears he crashed into a tree before police say he got out of the vehicle and

0: stabbed several people with a machete.
1: Fox's Rebecca Castor. Prosecutors say that Balut, a German citizen with Lebanese roots, had tried to join ISIS. A powerful heat dome is anchored over the central U.S., placing nearly 100 million Americans under heat alerts. Temperatures surging past 100 degrees from Texas to the Dakotas. Affected areas spanning from the Mississippi River west into the plains, the Rockies, and the Midwest, with extreme heat risks stretching into parts of the Great Lakes. 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
1: In Maine, Troy Jackson facing the first Republican attacks after he became the Democrat Senate candidate nominee to replace Graham Plattner. The GOP pointed to the so-called water bottle incident where the former state Senate president allegedly threw a water bottle during a heated meeting in 2021. Fox's Alexis McAdams has more.
12: Democratic delegates tell me they stand by him.
13: Is that going to be a problem for Jackson?
14: I don't think so. I mean, maybe he'll lose a couple of votes because he's passionate. He is definitely passionate. I would say that.
12: Those delegates say that he is the best they have as of now. Now Jackson's looking, though, to turn his attention toward longtime Republican Senator Susan Collins. While Collins' campaign argues that Jackson's record and progressive positions just are out of step with Maine, Jackson's also working to unite Democrats here, asking supporters of Graham Plattner to join him after he had to drop out of the race.
1: And the president taking his economic message back on the road today in a key midterm battleground state. Fox's Jared Halpern with more.
15: President Trump visits General Motors Milford Proving Ground near Detroit today, a massive vehicle testing facility. White House Press Secretary Caroline Leavitt says the president's remarks will be focused on the economy. President Trump has argued his tariff policy is bringing back manufacturing jobs and investments, including from major automakers. But voters are so far unsold heading into the midterm elections, with a majority telling pollsters they disapprove of the president's handling of the economy. Early voting is underway in Michigan, and the state's primary election for Senate and governor's races is next Tuesday. At the White House, Jared Halpern, Fox News.
1: And Genevieve becoming the season's first major Category 4 hurricane, 140-mile-an-hour winds southwest of Mexico. Forecasters say that it's likely to strengthen but stay offshore in the Pacific. I'm Ted Lindner. This is Fox News.
16: Here's your total security of southern Minnesota weather forecast. I'm meteorologist Megan Mulford. A heat advisory continues until 9 p.m. tonight. Lows dip down to about 76. Overnight, under mainly clear skies, winds out of the south 8 to 15 miles an hour. Mainly clear skies again Monday. Daytime highs approaching 92. Mainly clear skies Monday night. Lows dip down to about 67. From the Weatherology Weather Center, I'm meteorologist Megan Mulford. Right now, 77.
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Good evening, everyone. You're in the right place at the right time. This is Coast to Coast AM, blasting out of the Mojave Desert like a Scirocco, blazing across the land, slamming into your radio like a supercharged nanoparticle of unobtainium. Greetings from the boldest, bawdiest, most outrageous city in the world, the planetary capital of sun, fun, sin, sex, and secrets, my not-so-humble hometown, Las Vegas, Nevada. My name is George Knapp, your occasional host, designated driver of the airwaves, and moderator of tonight's upcoming cacophonous cavalcade of conversation. But shaking out there, we are broiling here in the desert southwest. Yes, July is always a hot month here. Temperatures, though, are 5 to 10 degrees hotter than usual right now. Officially 114 or so last couple of days, but in some neighborhoods like mine, it's been as high as 118. I've read that about a third of the country is likewise broiling as a massive heat dome has settled over much of the USA, and areas that would normally be cooler are actually on fire. Oregon, Washington, British Columbia burning. Huge wildfires gobbling up forests and all the critters who live in them. Same is true in Europe, too, which has also been pummeled by heat waves and drought. Huge sections of France and Spain are burning tonight. More than 300,000 people have been evacuated from their homes. I'm also told there is a huge wildfire north of here on the periphery of a little place called Area 51 right now. Mother Nature's having a moment for sure. I hope that wherever you are, you're safe, you're inside, and your AC is cranking. For the next 4 hours, we'll keep you company with guests and topics that are both exhilarating and a little scary, too. In the first half tonight, Dr. Diana Pasulka, professor of religious studies, who's taken a deep dive into UFO experiences, how they may relate to spiritual beliefs, near-death experiences, our concepts of the afterlife and heaven and angels and demons, is back with a stunningly original work that explores the possibility of apocalyptic prophecies, the emergence of AI, the likely scenarios for what we humans are about to evolve into, assuming we don't blow ourselves up, an emerging consensus on the true nature of consciousness, all mixed into one big stew pot. Her new book, The Others, is crammed with just mind-bending, thought-provoking, cutting-edge ideas and concepts. Some of them are pretty dark. Diana joins us a few minutes from now. In the second half, a somewhat different view of what could lie ahead for humanity, ideas for expanding human potential, in particular, our latent, perhaps inherent, psychic abilities. Hakeem Eisler is one of the principals in something called the Psi Games, created to seek out and nurture your psychic talents. He's also a martial artist and a security consultant. He published an author, and you may have seen him on TV naked. I'll explain that a little bit later. Hakeem joins us 2 hours from now. Webmaster Alec Fernandez and I have pulled together our usual assortment of items and oddities culled from news media around the world. We call it Knapp's News. You can find it on the Coast to Coast AM website. Among the stories there tonight, a think piece about what it means to be alive. What is it that separates living things from, say, rocks? The answer might seem obvious, but this story digs a little deeper into what it means to be alive, what criteria separate living things from non-living. And I think it's an interesting piece to think about as we hear from our first guest tonight. Also there, an intriguing story about the coldest stars in the universe and why some scientists think those stars might be surrounded by humongous alien superstructures built to harness the energy of entire stars. There's a story about animal personalities. They do have them. If you got a dog or a cat or any other kind of animal, this explains how those personalities develop. It's a fun read. And a new study about bird languages around the world, the amazing similarities in how they communicate. Also, a kind of a grim prediction, as crazy and dangerous as the climate has been this year, it looks like 2027 could be even worse because of the strength of this El Nino. Strongest ever recorded, some say, and why that will mean drastic changes around the world next year. Those stories and more in Knapp's News. While you're on the website, check out how to become a Coast Insider. The cost is about 15 cents a day if you subscribe for a year. 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It's a great deal. So, too, is a subscription to Beyond Belief. That's George Norrie's television program in which he interviews fascinating guests similar to what he does so well here on the radio. With that, let's assume the position. Bring in the dog and the cat and the pot-bellied pig. Put on a pot of Joe. Slide your bod into those silky summer jammies and your toes into your best bunny slippers. Plop yourself down in a comfy

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0: Dr. Diana Walsh-Pasulka is a professor of religious studies at the University of North Carolina, Wilmington. She's the author of the best-selling books, American Cosmic Encounters, and the new one, The Others. It's the third book in her trilogy examining UFOs, religious experience, and technology. Diana, it is great to be able to speak with you again.
1: It's great to be here. So happy to talk to you again, George.
0: I finished your book today. I think I'm going to have to read it again just to let it sink in. I mean, you packed so much into it, bringing together seemingly disparate threads about spiritual beliefs and traditions and experiences, modern UFO encounters, psychic phenomena, apocalyptic visions from philosophers and sci-fi writers, and the perils and promise of current technology, the digital age, and especially AI. And somehow all that fits together in kind of a seamless narrative that's both disturbing and almost hopeful at times. I'm not sure how you pulled that off.
1: Yeah, it was a pretty intense book to write, and I think that's correct. Disturbing and hopeful at times. I think I end hopefully.
0: Yes, yeah, a little dash of it there. I will jump into the specifics of the book in a minute. I want to start with you, and can you tell our viewers how a professor of religious studies gets started jumping into UFO world in the first place? And I ask it in this context, for as long as I've been chasing the subject, we've heard skeptics and debunkers in particular, some of them very prominent, explaining it all away by saying these poor UFO witnesses, these faithful believers, they're really just seeking religion. They have a hole in their lives, and they fill it with alien stories, space brothers here to save us from ourselves, poor ignorant souls. And they use that kind of with a wave of their hand, dismiss all the testimony, the kind of stories that you have heard face to face from so many witnesses. What do you say to them?
1: Yeah, well, I have to say that I was like them. Okay, so George, I think that we first spoke in 2019 when American Cosmic came out. And right. Of course, this was before what we see happening now, which is really amazing and something that I thought would be way further into the future. But I started so I started with my first book, American Cosmic, in 2012. And I was a professor who was looking at how technology shifts belief in religion. And I thought that the topic of UFOs was a really good example of that. And so I started, and I was a disbeliever. I did not believe in UFOs and started to get into the topic. And within 6 months, realized that there was a government program that was actually studying UFOs. And I started to meet these people. They actually reached out to me. So for those who don't know, I am a professor of Catholic history. Studied most of my life angel contact events in the Christian tradition, and I saw a correlation between, you know, things that come down from the sky, like angels and deities and things like that, with modern day reports of UFOs. So I made that connection.

0: I didn't expect to find that there was evidence of UFOs. And so that's what got me into it. And I remember our discussion back then, we were talking about, will the government ever like come out and talk about this? Well, look at where we're at now. It's amazing.
1: Well, it's amazing that so much has come out, but there's still so much to say. And I wonder, you know, part of what I hope has changed your mind on this are the experiences and the stories you hear face to face from experiencers. You share some of those in this book, but I'm sure you must have heard hundreds by now.
0: Yeah, I'm pretty sure I've heard thousands by now. So, you know, I've been studying this for a very long time. And the people who I was interested in learning more about were those people who were on, not just on the periphery of the, ufology and so forth, but the scientists who had been recruited to study via the what's now called the Legacy Program. And so these people were like Gary Nolan's one of them. He was featured in my American Cosmic as a pseudonym at the time to protect his career. And a couple of people who were involved in the study of, UFOs and so forth, per the government. So these folks were not just experiencers, but also people who had evidence of, physical evidence, radar reports, and more than that, the kind of technologies. So by this time, yes. And within, a year, I went from disbeliever to, this is absolutely the case. How do I write about this as an academic now? I'm just going to have to say there's too much evidence to say that this isn't real.
1: You've done some digging into these so-called legacy programs. You visited a crash site in New Mexico. You've come to know a lot of the insiders, really smart people who have worked on these programs, who've pursued the same kind of things that you and I are pursuing, and who take it very seriously, which by itself, even without the experiencers, is insight that I think a lot of skeptics or debunkers just don't give credit to. And, we've heard these stories about secrets are coming out, the files are being released. Disclosure is nigh, a prediction, by the way, I've heard every year since 1987, I think, still waiting for it. Is it possible that no one knows for sure what the deal is with the others? ET is one explanation, the dominant one, I guess. But is there anyone that you've climbed up the food chain, anyone for sure that knows what these are? I mean, even if there are craft and bodies, doesn't necessarily mean we know they're from Alpha Centauri somewhere, right?
0: Yeah, that's right. So I think that... from what I can tell, and you're right, I've met all of the folks that we see in the news, public about this. And my position, George, is that I wrote about this as a person who is not involved in ufology, who is not involved in the government program, and in a sense, a parallel study that confirmed what was beginning to come out. And I didn't intend to do this, by the way. It just happened that way. And I met the Invisible College folks early on, like, Jacques Vallée and so forth. And then later on, Kate Green, Hal Putoff, and Eric Davis, and various other people. But with respect to the people that might be associated with the Legacy Program, yeah, I think that some of these folks would be more in a position to get an idea because they have more experience with the phenomena itself, what it is. I think that nobody knows what it is. I think that probably there are a variety and that, we have way better tools to identify things that we didn't know about before. We get this knowledge from people like Ryan Graves, who's out there talking about the different types of tools that, goggles and so forth that allow him to see the spectrum of light that's, that there are things out there that we can't see with our eyes, that we can benefit from tools that emphasize and enhance our sight. So we do have that kind of information as well. But, the reason why I wrote the others, George, is for this reason. Exactly. What is it that we're dealing with? So what I found was that the people who would be in the know, when I would ask them, tell me what you think

0: the best, like, if you can give me the best science fiction book to read about this, they would always give me this book or something like Childhood Zen from Arthur C. Clarke that would talk about something that to us would be really, really hard. You know, it's easy to see, to talk about UFOs like Star Trek UFOs or things like that. It's not so easy to say, well, this thing had telepathic abilities and, you know, and it seemed to do these maneuvers that we physically can't replicate. So how science fiction is a good way, a good entry into explaining, you know, the experiences that these people have.
1: Yeah, you did a great job of weaving Arthur Clarke and other writings by other prominent people into this theme and using that as a vehicle to tell the story. I mean, Childhood's End, there's some pretty dramatic threads in that story and where it leads us to. And it, but you make the comparison to things that really are happening right now, technology-wise.
0: Yeah, that's right. So, you know, the things that are happening right now, I heard Sam Altman talk about this actually today. He said that we're now in this. Oh, Sam Altman, by the way, is the CEO of ChatGPT. So he's an AI tech guy. And so he basically said, we are now in the singularity. We can't deny it. So the singularity, what does that have to do with UFOs, right? What does that have to do with what we're, you know, looking at now? I think that it has a lot to do with it. So when he's talking about the singularity, he's talking about something that people actually articulated back in the early 20th century. And Arthur C. Clarke articulated in Childhood's End. And what that is it looks like a supercharged, self-aware internet. Okay, that's what the singularity looks like. And so you have, you know, you have people like Lou Elizondo, and, you know, people that I talked to in the Space Force and so forth, all of them talking in some way about how the UFO files are indicating that we're in this stage of humanity where we're opening up to another type of human being, right? We're opening up to another type of reality. And, so you see UFO, you know, description really converging with this idea of AI and, you know, a new form of the human being. And all of this was already talked about in the early 20th century. So, so that's what I do in the others. And I also utilized, you know, experiencers today and showing that these people from the early 20th century, like this, Jesuit paleontologist, Taylor Desjardins, who talked about the newosphere, all of these actually do have to do with what we're seeing today in disclosure.
1: You mentioned Altman. Let's pause there for a second. You've raised great points about the future of digital technology and AI and where it's going. And Altman is right at the key, you know, key intersection there. I remember when there was, you mentioned in your book that there was this day, I think you were at Seoul conference or something, when the word gets out that Altman had been fired and there were allegations in that company that he was hiding something about AI, that it was in fact conscious already. And, you know, the cat's out of the bag kind of a thing. Where are you on consciousness of AI? Is it possible that that technology can be conscious, or your definition of consciousness probably excludes digital intelligence?
0: Well, not necessarily, but do I think AI is conscious? No, I don't think so. I think that it replicates consciousness and, you know, and a lot of people believe that they're, when they're interacting, say, with ChatGPT or different LLMs, they're getting the idea that they're, you know, communicating with something that is self-aware and conscious, and because it replicates it so well. All right, that said, does this mean then that it won't be conscious in the future? Well, I don't actually know. I think that the people that, if we go back to the early 20th century and we look at, you know, even Arthur C. Clarke, you know, what he's proposing is that there will be a somewhat

0: this is what he says. He says that there's going to be some type of a melding between human beings and computers, such that AI and human beings will converge, and that is going to create kind of a self-consciousness. But right now, people are believing that it's self-conscious, and I think that's actually dangerous.
1: So it could become conscious when we meld with it. And that's sort of one of the themes of your book, right? Is, you know, we need to hang on to what makes us us.
0: Yeah. So basically, I'm not proposing that or advocating that at all. But this is something that we have to pay attention to. And the reason why is because I'm looking at people who predicted things that actually came true. So if you look at science fiction, a lot of science fiction is like a, you know, a sort of prophetic tradition in the sense that, you know, things when you read science fiction, often it's about things that happen in the future, like the telephone, or, you know, if you look at 2001 A Space Odyssey, you see people utilizing technology that looks like what we're utilizing today, actually talking together. Something that looks like an iPhone and so forth. So science fiction is visionary literature of the future. So what I spent time doing in the others is I looked back, you know, because a lot of people are talking about a new form of human being today. And I looked back at early 20th century ideas and, you know, hashed that out.
1: We're talking about Dr. Diana Pasulka, her book, The Others, UFOs, AI, and the Secret Forces Guiding Human Destiny. A lot of ground still to cover here. Stick around for more Coast to Coast AM.

0: official Total Security of Southern Minnesota weather forecast, I'm meteorologist Megan Mulford. A heat advisory continues until 9 p.m. tonight. Lows dip down to about 76 overnight under mainly clear skies, southerly winds 8 to 15 miles an hour. Mainly clear skies again Monday, high temperatures reach up to 91. Mainly clear Monday night, lows level off around 67. From the Weatherology Weather Center, I'm staff meteorologist Megan Mulford. Currently, it's 77 degrees.
1: News. I'm Sue Guzman. Three people are dead, four wounded in a shooting at a Seattle food festival. Assistant Chief of Special Operations Tyrone Davis.
2: Officers responded and addressed one of the shooters. That person gave up and was taken into custody. There was another person that we believe that was also involved that fled the scene. And officers began an active search for that person.
1: Two-year-old child among the injured. For the second night in a row, the United States has not launched attacks against Iran. Israeli Prime Minister Benjamin Netanyahu telling Fox what he believes needs to happen to end the conflict.
3: When this regime is either toppled or it's sufficiently weakened that it knows it has to end its nuclear program and has to change its course. That's really what President Trump is trying to achieve, and I back his fully.
1: America's listening to Fox News.
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1: Belated birthday greetings to Linda Ronstadt, who turned 80 years young earlier this month. There she's covering one of my favorite songs that she does, a Warren Zevon cover, "For Poor Pitiful Me." We're talking with Dr. Diana Pasolka about her new book, The Others, and early in this book, she describes an encounter and conversations and interactions with one of the richest men in the world, a man whose name is now synonymous in UFO world with dark cabals who are out to grab UFO technology. We're going to get into that and more about the singularity in our next segment here on Coast to Coast AM.
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0: Diana, I want to come back to the singularity and human evolution and technology, where all that stuff is leading in a moment. But I wanted to start this segment with Peter Thiel. So yeah. I don't know if you even are aware that his name is, spoken with dreaded tones in UFO world. They figure he's the richest guy. He's only interested in the UFO subject and phenomena because he wants to get his hands on the technology and dominate the planet. You start with going to a conference that he put on, and one of the themes was the Antichrist, which is like the nickname for him. And I'm not sure if you are up on current babble in UFO world or not, but just how loaded his name happens to be right now.
1: Well, I am aware of that. I'm aware of that. He was, this was called Hereticon. It was a conference for so-called heretics, in a good way though. And so he was going to present about his idea of today, of what's happening today, and if we are in a time of the Antichrist. And he described what he thought would be the system of the Antichrist. And so, that was a really interesting talk and an interesting conference. But yeah, so say more there, George.
0: So, Jacques Vallée has met him, Lou Elizondo has met him, and so anybody who meets him must be on his payroll and must be in as part of the dark cabal, right?
1: No, I don't think so. I think he's
0: no, I'm kidding.
1: Really
0: I'm being facetious.
1: Oh, okay.
0: Yeah. Yeah.
1: Yeah. Yeah. I mean, no, I've, yeah.
0: His theme was really sounded really interesting, the idea about technology and what's underway right now and the possibility that some of these digital platforms and AI that we're ushering in might be, in fact, lead to some dramatic changes for humanity that we're not ready for.
1: Yeah, well, I think that that's actually my position that was, he was talking about the Antichrist with respect to, and by the way, anybody could Google this and find him talking about this. So he has a talk about what he believes would be the Antichrist. It looks to me like a, kind of the things that Christians have talked about in the last 30, 40 years, kind of a one world government, the appearance, just as what the Book of Revelation says, the Antichrist is going to appear to be helpful and provide us with a lot of solutions and things like that. But the thing that I thought was interesting was that he and I actually share a professor who made a huge impact on us. And this was Rene Girard. And Rene Girard was a professor at Stanford who has this amazing theory of human violence and culture. And he also talks about something called the scapegoat mechanism. And so I know that Peter knows about him very well. And so I was really interested in how social media actually takes this

0: this idea of the scapegoat, you know, with likes. And so the idea is that imitation is inherent in this is how we learn, and we tend to imitate those people who we want to be like. And so when we go on social media and we're given upvotes, likes, downvotes, you know, and dislikes and things like that, that even if they're bots, that's going to impact us. It's going to impact, if you're young, it's going to impact your self-esteem. And so this, you know, peer pressure basically is what we're talking about. So we are formed through communities of peer pressure. Well, when you supercharge those through social media, you know, it can become like a cancel culture situation. And so, and not only that, but what happens within social media now is that it impacts certain types of ways of being human, like, you know, the idea of the interiority, and that we, you know, we have this interior self, you know, that's being eradicated right now through social media. So I basically suggested that if an Antichrist appeared, that it would be powered by something like social media. So that was the so when we focus on Peter Thiel, I definitely know that he's interested in you know, his group, let's put it that way, is interested in UFOs, of course. Right. Who would it? We're interested in UFOs, George.
1: Yeah. I mean, who isn't really? I mean, in a sense, I'm reading that about how human nature, the dark side of human nature, is always looking for a scapegoat. In this case, maybe Peter Thiel is being portrayed as that. And I don't think it's fair based on what you describe in this book. It was a very, I would love to have seen that conference. It's a very thoughtful kind of thing. And it's raising ideas we need to be thinking about.
0: Yeah, yeah, I think so too. So part of the book is, you know, talking about where we're at now as a humanity, with AI, what that's doing to us. What's the meaning of that? But also the antidote to that. Like, if we're going to kind of survive this, you know, then what are we going to do? And I think that we have to maintain those ways of being that are being, you know, change through our interactions with the type of technologies that we have.
1: I don't know. I guess it's inevitable that the changes that are described by some of these deep thinkers are inevitable. I mean, as you note, Marshall McLuhan, you weave his ideas all through this book, and his view that technology basically it leads to our evolution as a species. It's an expansion of human senses, and the digital platforms and AI are expansions of how far we can see, what we can know, you know, and inevitably that leads us down the road to some profound changes. And, you know, some of them welcome and some of them maybe not, right?
0: Yeah, yeah, I think so. I think that so some of the visionaries, you mentioned Marshall McLuhan, he was one of them. He's a theorist of the media who predicted that so all of these visionaries who I cover in the book predict one thing. They predict a new form of humanity. And that's what's scary, is this idea. And this is really well articulated by Arthur C. Clarke in Childhood's End. It's this networked human being. So in Childhood's End, you have kind of at the end of the human being as we know it. And what happens is the children become basically usurped or put into this networked consciousness, this type of alien. Okay, so it's an alien that surrounds the earth and basically subsumes children, and they become like one mind, like a global mind. And and this is this idea of what's happening to humans today. So that's science fiction, but these, like Marshall McLuhan, and then the, you know, another person who talks about this that your listeners might know of is Ray Kurzweil.
1: Yeah, so we interviewed him here on this program years ago. Sure.
0: Yeah. Yeah. So he knows the people I'm talking about, because he was he took that paleontologist I told you about, Teilhard de Chardin. He's this French man from the early 20th century who's talking about this arrival of the global mind. He calls it the newosphere. And so he's talking about this in the 1920s.

0: And so he's saying that this is going to happen, but he's also apocalyptic about it. He says that it's either going to be that the evolution of humanity for good, or it's going to be the end of humanity. And so, you know, I mean, that's what makes my book pretty dark, because he's not the only one who says that. So Kurzweil takes this idea and he kind of strips it from its spirituality and he makes it much more secular. This idea that humanity is going to, you know, become something completely new, completely different. And it's going to be because of our technology, and it's going to look very much like this networked global mind. You know, it doesn't look so awesome to me, but this is what is predicted. And this is like, looks like something that could actually come to be. So that's why I wrote about it, because I was like, okay, if Lou Elizondo is telling me to go, you know, I asked him, what do you think is the best indication of what these things are, what the phenomena is? And he said, Diana, just go look at this science fiction stuff. He goes, this is not exactly how it is, but it looks pretty similar. And so I started reading all the science fiction. I was like, okay, well, that looks really, really weird. And in fact, it looks like what these guys back in the early 20th century said. So let's go look at those guys and see what they said. So, yeah, George, it looks like a really pretty interesting time we live in.
1: Is it not inevitable that we evolve into something like that, a mixture of human and machine, if it means, as Kurzweil, when he was here, he was telling me about how he's taken a lot of vitamins and taking care of himself. He hopes to live long enough for the singularity when he could download himself and basically live forever in a digital form, I guess. And, you know, that part of it sounds pretty good, except I guess the question is it really him? Is it still him? Will we still be humans if we meld ourselves with machines, with digital machines and platforms? And it's already underway, isn't it? The Neuralink experiments that are underway. And wouldn't you want to, humans would jump at the chance to link their brains to a computer and know everything immediately, I would think.
0: Yeah, but I'm sure there's a lot of like downside to that.
1: Yes,
0: so,
1: yes.
0: You know, that, so there are two forms of this, we can't, listen, evolution is assumed in all of these ideas. So the paleontologist who is Jesuit, a Catholic guy, he was assuming evolution too. So he's saying that, yeah, we are definitely going to evolve into this thing that's going to happen in the early 21st century. And Kurzweil says that too. But the idea that Teilhard de Chardin says is that, or his idea is that it's a spiritualized evolution, and it brings out what's best in humans. Okay, so he's got a really hopeful idea about this, whereas Kurzweil is like a transhumanist, so he's much more looking at this from a secular point of view. You know, all of them in a sense are pointing to a way of immortality for human beings, like that, you know, they all want to, you know, they're talking about, like, you know, Teilhard didn't actually suggest that, but he was, in a sense, saying this is going to be some form of, you know, a spiritual evolution, and it will be, he called it a Christocentric thing. He saw this in a Christian way, a Christian framework. But when you do look at other forms of people talking about it, like Arthur C. Clarke's idea of the networked human, it's without spirituality. And, I've read Kurzweil's books, but I don't actually identify a spirituality within them. I don't know if he's agnostic or atheist. I actually don't know about his position, or if he's actually religious. But the singularity doesn't seem to be like Chardin's omega point, where we're, you know, the best parts of us, the spiritually, like, you know, wonderful parts of us are enhanced. But you know, question you asked is it inevitable? I think that, you know, definitely there's a bunch of things that are happening that are inevitable, but I think that we have some choices.
1: I guess, you know, you already raised the mention of it. How do we preserve, what is the antidote to that, if our evolution is inevitable, that we become a meld of machines, and then maybe don't even need bodies at some point far in

0: distant future. How do we maintain us? How do we maintain part of us that makes us us? What do you think?
1: Yeah. So part of what, and this is one of the things that happens when you do research, you get surprised by things that you didn't know. And one of the things that I learned through doing this was that the early people who identified this time period, so we're talking about Teilhard de Chardin, who, by the way, Kurzweil draws inspiration from and is influenced by, and so is Arthur C. Clarke, who comes along later in the 1960s, 70s, and so forth, and writes his books, sci-fi books and so forth. But he's also plain agnostic atheist. So what I found is this, is that people like that Jesuit, Teilhard, and Marshall McLuhan, who's also a Christian, they talked about this thing that helped them identify this, and also their research is influenced by something they called a spiritual sense. And so I looked deeper into this, and I realized that actually in all religious traditions, there's an emphasis on this sense. You can even, I was at church the other day and they were talking about the Gospel of Matthew. And he's talking, you know, Jesus is on the Sermon on the Mount. And he's basically saying, those who have ears, you know, hear. Those who have eyes, you know, see. Well, he's not actually talking about the physical senses there. He's talking about the spiritual senses. So there has been a tradition. You see this in other religions too, in Hinduism, in Buddhism. There are these ways of cultivating this knowledge, this spiritual sense. You have Hakim on here later on, after me. I bet he can say something about this too. So a lot of, you know, this is an inherent sense that human beings have, but if we don't cultivate, we either lose, and you know, AI supercharged social media actually stops people from having this spiritual sense. It actually does something to the brain. So it's something that we can cultivate, and religions have been those types of things that have helped us cultivate the spiritual sense. So I don't think we should lose our bodies. I don't think we should lose the ways in which we utilize our brains, because if we do that, we might in fact lose what makes us human, which is our spiritual sense. So the spiritual sense is what orients us to things like spiritual realities, but also non-human intelligences. So what I found was that religion evolved to help human beings interface with non-human intelligences. So if you look at the various religious traditions, you know, there are non-human intelligences within those traditions. In almost every traditional religion, you have, you know, a person who's connecting with God or angels or, you know, these beings, you know, whatever they are in the various religious traditions. So right now, we're in that position where we could possibly lose that. And I think that is the darkness of my book, where I'm basically just saying, look, everyone, we are here. We are in the first part of the 21st century. All of these people have identified this, even Stanley Kubrick in 2001, A Space Odyssey. It's 2001, right? It's the first year of the 21st century. And two things happen, UFO disclosure, managed, by the way, by the government. That happens in 2001. And the recognition of non-human intelligence, and also HAL, who is like a homicidal AI. These are all happening and Stanley Kubrick talks about this as well. And by the way, that's a really fascinating movie if you haven't seen it for a while. It's long, of course, and it's, you know, it's slow.
0: Oh,
1: but
0: awesome.
1: So it says a lot.
0: Yeah, I own it, and I watch it once a year. So, yeah, you're absolutely right. We're talking with Diana Pasulka about her book, The Others. So much ground still to cover, including some fantastic experiences that she learned about. And we'll get into an incredible one from Spain that I'd never heard before. So stick around.

0: Hi, I'm news correspondent Bob Woodruff. In 2006, a roadside bomb struck the armored vehicle I was riding in while reporting from Iraq. 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
1: I'm Ben Affleck, and I want to thank you for joining me and supporting Paralyzed Veterans of America.
2: I joined the Navy to serve my country as a Navy SEAL. While parachuting with my platoon, my parachute didn't open. I broke my neck. It left me paralyzed. Paralyzed Veterans of America was by my side from that moment on.
1: Since 1946, Paralyzed Veterans of America has kept a promise to our wounded veterans. We will never leave a fallen comrade behind.
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5: Still searching in Seattle. I'm Dave Anthony, Fox News. For a second gunman in last night's shooting near the Space Needle that sent people running at a food festival and left three people dead, four wounded.
6: Our focus right now is on supporting the victims as SPD and partners continue this investigation.
5: That's Seattle Mayor Katie Wilson. Here's Assistant Police Chief Tyrone Davis.
7: We do have one suspect that is being interviewed. We've recovered two guns. It's one thing to note, one of the four victims that was taken to the hospital was a toddler.
5: A two-year-old boy, now in stable condition. Davis says they believe the two gunmen were shooting at each other. In Germany, police tracked down the suspect in Saturday's Pride Parade attack. Police say he ran at them with a knife, and they shot and killed him the day after the man drove a van into a crowd in Berlin, killing one, injuring 29 others in what's being called an Islamist terror attack. For a third night in a row, the U.S. did not bomb Iran, which says it will not go on the attack so long as that continues.
8: Axios reports that the top U.S. military commander in the Middle East, Admiral Brad Cooper, recommended stopping the bombing campaign around the Strait of Hormuz because it has reached the limit of its effectiveness, according to two sources familiar with knowledge of his position. Now, the White House is making clear that the military option remains on the table, but officials are giving diplomacy and intense economic pressure time to work. The U.S. naval blockade remains in effect, costing the regime hundreds of millions of dollars per day.
5: Fox's Trey Yingston, Tel Aviv, in the Plaza and fighting as oil prices plunging. WTI down more than 7%, over 8% for Brent crude. President Trump will talk up the economy today, going to Michigan, visiting a GM facility as early voting starts there.
9: Voters in Michigan will choose nominees for open Senate and governor's races and pick candidates across all of Michigan's 13 congressional districts. Trump won Michigan in 2016 and 2024, so both parties see this as a critical state to win over.
5: Fox's Alex Hogan. The primary is August 4th. 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
2: There is skepticism on the left about the deal the Trump administration announced last week to help Saudi Arabia build a nuclear energy program. Congress has to approve that, and the Saudis may balk at the president tying the deal to the joining the Abraham Accords.
3: UN Ambassador Mike Waltz said on NBC's Meet the Press the nuclear cooperation deal with the Saudis is still on.
4: They had options. They went with us. They're going with American companies, American workers.
3: But Maryland Democratic Senator Chris Van Hollen said on ABC's This Week, the stipulation of normalizing relations with Israel was not much more than a White House bait and switch.
5: It just shows you cannot rely on the United States. You certainly can't count on the Trump administration.
3: Saudi Arabia has said it would not normalize Israel relations until a path to a Palestinian state is established. Gernal Scott, Fox News.
2: There will be public goodbyes to a late senator this week.
6: Senator Lindsey Graham will be memorialized with ceremonies in Washington, D.C. and his home state of South Carolina. Tomorrow, there will be a short program in the U.S. Capitol Rotunda to honor his congressional service, followed by an invitation-only funeral at Washington National Cathedral. His remains will be taken to Columbia, South Carolina, where on Wednesday, the funeral will pause at the State House for an F-16 flyover and presentation from the state's law enforcement officials. The procession will continue to First Baptist Church of Columbia for a funeral service before he is laid to rest in a private family burial in Pickens County, South Carolina. Tanya J. Powers, Fox News.
2: And his sister, Darlene Graham, was appointed senator to fill out the rest of her brother's term that ends in January. The Federal Reserve will assess the economy this week ahead of a report Thursday on economic growth in the second quarter. After the two-day Fed meeting, no change in interest rates is expected Wednesday on Wall Street. Stock futures are up big. I'm Dave Anthony, and this is Fox News.
7: Here's your total security of southern Minnesota weather forecast. I'm meteorologist Megan Mulford. A heat advisory continues until 9 p.m. tonight. Lows dip down to about 76 overnight under mainly clear skies. Southerly winds 8 to 15 miles an hour. Mainly clear skies again Monday. High temperatures reach up to 91. Mainly clear Monday night. Lows level off around 67. From the Weatherology Weather Center, I'm staff meteorologist Megan Mulford. Currently, it's 77 degrees.
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10: This is America in the Morning from Westwood One. Good morning, I'm John Trout. It's Monday, July 27th, 2026. Here's what's coming up on America in the Morning.
11: The Trump administration halts military strikes against Iran over the weekend.
12: The president has all options on the table.
11: I'm John Stolness in Washington.
13: A condition President Trump has added to his nuclear deal with the Saudis catches attention worldwide. I'm Clayton Neville.
14: In Maine, Democrats pick someone to replace Graham Plattner, who won the Democratic primary in June.
15: We have a party to unite!
14: I'm Julie Walker.
16: An outbreak of a diarrhea-causing parasite is linked to four more states.
17: Because of the lettuce.
16: Ed Donahue, Washington.
18: The Okefenokee Swamp in Georgia is among several sites added to the World Heritage List. I'm Donna Water.
10: Two people killed at a Seattle food festival. And Monday business headlines. All ahead on America in the Morning.

0: It's 7 after. After nearly 2 weeks of renewed intense bombing, President Trump over the weekend put military operations against Iran on hold, but still no talks are scheduled. John Stolness has the latest from Washington.
1: Renewed fighting between the U.S. and Iran took a break for a second straight night last night. The president said he's giving talks with Iran some space. The New York Times reports President Trump postponed plans to increase the severity of the attacks on Iran out of fear it would drain the Pentagon's stockpile of weapons. Multiple news outlets have reported the Defense Department is worried about a reduction in munitions. On NBC's Meet the Press, however, U.S. Ambassador to the United Nations Mike Waltz says those reports are erroneous.
2: The U.S. military, and I've verified this every which way, has everything that it needs to conduct this campaign as effectively as it needs to be. And I have to tell you, the people that are leaking this nonsense deserve to be in jail.
1: Waltz noted Iran should be the ones concerned about a reduction in munitions.
2: That has far less than what they started with, not only in their industrial base, but what they have on hand.
1: The break in hostilities ends 2 weeks of fighting as the Memorandum of Understanding in June fell apart. Waltz was asked how much longer the U.S. will continue their military campaign against Iran.
2: Oh, I'm not going to put some kind of timeline on it. The president has all options on the table, and he is exercising both diplomatic, economic, and military to achieve a very clear strategic aim. And that's what's different. The wars of my generation, we had policy drift. Here, the president is very focused.
1: The Strait of Hormuz remains effectively closed by Iran, although mediators from Oman, a country that also borders the strait, visited Tehran over the weekend to discuss a way forward. Oil fell over 5% on Sunday with the pause in fighting. It comes as Iranian-backed Houthi rebels in Yemen continue to blockade ships from Saudi Arabia from traversing a key section of the Red Sea. A new CBS YouGov poll out Sunday finds nearly 8 in 10 Americans say the Iran war has been harder than the Trump administration expected. Republican Senator John Kennedy tells CBS's Face of the Nation the president needs to do a better job with messaging.
3: He grows anxious when he has an unexpressed thought. He's not always disciplined in his messaging.
1: Israeli Prime Minister Benjamin Netanyahu is set to meet with President Trump at the White House on Tuesday. He'll be in the nation's capital to attend the memorial service for Republican Senator Lindsey Graham. John Stolness, Washington.
0: World leaders and U.S. lawmakers are reacting to President Trump's new condition regarding Israel to the recently signed U.S.-Saudi Arabian civil nuclear energy deal. Correspondent Clayton Neville takes a closer look.
4: The deal with Saudi Arabia would allow the Saudis to start a civilian nuclear program. President Trump's been criticized at home and abroad for the deal, but while appearing on Fox News Sunday, UN Ambassador Mike Waltz defended the deal.
2: Would they rather countries buy Chinese-made nuclear power plants or Russian-made nuclear power plants, like countries have been doing for decades?
4: Critics are concerned that Saudi Arabia could eventually build a nuclear weapon. The president claimed that the deal does not allow that country to enrich uranium. Republican Senator John Kennedy told CBS's Face the Nation he's not in support of the deal right now.
3: It's just not good timing. I think someday it might be. I don't think it's going to happen anyway because the president's conditioned it on Saudi Arabia recognizing Israel, and they're not going to do that.
4: That's the president's recently added condition. The deal will only be approved if Saudi Arabia normalizes relations with Israel by joining the Abraham Accords.
5: It's complete whiplash for the Saudis.
4: Democrat Senator Chris Van Hollen was on ABC's This Week and said the Saudis have long said
5: that they will normalize relations with Israel when we're on a clear and clear path toward developing a Palestinian state living side by side, security for both Palestinians and Israelis. That has been the Saudi position, and so what the Trump administration did was a bait and switch scheme.
4: Israeli Prime Minister Benjamin Netanyahu told Fox News that he backs President Trump's condition.
6: Can we have this? Yes, I think it's possible.
4: The White House has confirmed the condition is now part of the deal, but final approval is pending. The administration continues talks with Saudi counterparts, and there's no indication right now whether the Saudis are considering joining the Abraham Accords. I'm Clayton Neville.
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6: 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AccuWeather.com meteorologist Matt Rindy reminds us it will be oppressive for many across the nation today.
7: There will be scorching heat to start out the week in a good portion of the central U.S. from north and South Dakota into southern Minnesota, and then continuing southward through Nebraska into Iowa, Kansas, Missouri, Oklahoma, Arkansas, and Texas. These areas will climb easily into the 90s with 100s in many areas, even 110 in parts of western Kansas and Oklahoma. Some records are likely to be broken. These areas are about 5 to 15 degrees above the historical average. On the edge of that heat, a storm will be moving through northern Minnesota, and that will lead to some showers and thunderstorms to start the day in the Arrowhead, and then continue into the upper peninsula of Michigan and continuing southward through Wisconsin into lower Michigan, as well as northeast Illinois and Indiana and Ohio. These storms will have the potential to produce damaging winds, hail, flooding, downpours, and even a tornado. There can be additional showers and thunderstorms farther to the south and east through New York and Pennsylvania, as well as New Jersey, into Kentucky, West Virginia, and Virginia. And then another round of storms can form this afternoon into southern Alabama, southern Georgia, Florida, and along the coast in North and South Carolina. There can be additional showers and thunderstorms through the Four Corners region in Arizona, New Mexico, into Utah and Colorado. Some heavier storms will develop in parts of northeast Colorado into Wyoming, and this will shift eastward into western Nebraska as well as western South Dakota, providing some relief to that aforementioned heat. That's the weather across America. Garden City, Kansas will have a hot day with sunshine at a record-tying high of 108. Cleveland, Ohio will have variable clouds and some afternoon thunderstorms at a high of 87. That's the nation's weather. I'm AccuWeather.com meteorologist Matt Rindy.
6: 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Following the withdrawal of controversial candidate Graham Plattner, Maine Democrats over the weekend have united around a logger to run for the United States Senate and take on incumbent Senator Susan Collins. With the leadership of the Senate at stake, correspondent Julie Walker reports.
8: In Maine, Democrats picked someone to replace Graham Plattner, who won the Democratic primary in June, but withdrew from the race earlier this month following an allegation of sexual assault that he denies. Former state lawmaker and logger Troy Jackson secures the Democratic nomination for U.S. Senate in Maine.
9: We have a party to unite, we have a movement to build, and we have a senator to defeat. And together, we are going to win.
8: He faces longtime GOP Senator Susan Collins in November in a race that could decide which party controls the Senate. Jackson began

0: Name the nominees Saturday during a gathering of Democratic delegates.
1: I know many of you poured your hearts into building this movement way before I ever entered this race. But the hope that you built never belonged to any one campaign.
0: Plattner's exit made Democrats quickly come up with a never-before-used process to choose a new nominee. I'm Julie Walker.
2: The Centers for Disease Control and Prevention is expanding their investigation on the latest outbreak of cyclospora. Following details, correspondent Ed Donahue.
3: An outbreak of a diarrhea-causing parasite is linked to four more states. The CDC now says the outbreak of cyclospora, first linked to shredded lettuce served at Taco Bell's, now includes Illinois, Kansas, Oklahoma, and Pennsylvania. The FDA says the lettuce was traced to Taylor Farms. It was recalling iceberg lettuce grown in central Mexico. President Trump was asked about the outbreak.
4: We're going to put a major tariff on Mexico because of the lettuce.
3: The government says the number of cases linked to the lettuce is now around 2,000. At least 98 people had to go to the hospital. No one has died. Cases were also reported in Indiana, Kentucky, Michigan, Ohio, and West Virginia. Ed Donahue, Washington.
2: 19 after. Gas prices rise across the country. A check of Monday business headlines next when America in the Morning continues after these messages.
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2: Welcome back. You're with America in the Morning. According to Fox Business News, United Airlines reportedly approached Delta last year about a potential merger that would have combined the two largest U.S. air carriers. According to the Wall Street Journal, a merger between United and Delta would have had sweeping implications for the airline industry and likely faced scrutiny from federal antitrust regulators and state attorneys general. Last month, United Airlines CEO Scott Kirby told Reuters that United remained open to buying airport slots, gates, and other assets, but said a major consolidation deal was unlikely. Wall Street will have a lot to digest this week as the price of oil is hovering near $100 a barrel and the nationwide average of a gallon of regular gasoline is above $4.10. That's 21 cents higher than a month ago. Tariffs also weighed on stocks last week, and President Trump is raising a new threat of higher tariffs today against the European Union after they fined Google nearly $1 billion over what it called non-compliance with the EU's

0: Digital Markets Act. Seth Sutel has the latest from Wall Street.
1: I'm Seth Sutel, and this is the week ahead on Wall Street. Markets will be hearing from the Federal Reserve this week. The question is, how long can the Fed wait before raising interest rates? The Fed is holding just its second policy meeting under Chair Kevin Warsh, who has promised to be tough on inflation. In order to fulfill that promise, the Fed could come under pressure to raise interest rates sometime soon, perhaps as early as its September meeting. The Fed left rates unchanged at its last meeting in June and is expected to do the same when its next meeting ends on Wednesday. The last time the Fed raised rates was back in 2023. Higher rates mean higher borrowing costs across the board for households and businesses. While higher rates help keep inflation under control, they do so by acting as a brake on the economy. Seth Sutel, New York.
0: According to the Wall Street Journal, NVIDIA is in talks to provide a roughly $250 billion backstop for OpenAI as part of a massive data center project, one of the most ambitious financial transactions yet in America's artificial intelligence boom. The guarantees from NVIDIA would help the ChatGPT maker lease a 10-gigawatt project that SoftBank's energy subsidiary is developing in southern Ohio. The project expected to cost more than $500 billion, including the chips that would go inside the data centers. It would be the largest data center project to date. It's 24 after. When we return on America in the Morning, gunfire erupts, chaos in Seattle, after these messages.
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0: It's 26 after. America in the Morning continues. Chaos in Seattle after gunfire erupted at a popular food festival at a park near the Space Needle on Sunday afternoon. Police in Seattle report at least two people were killed, five others wounded. A barrage of gunshots could be heard around 6 p.m. at Seattle Center, which was hosting thousands of people for the Bite of Seattle Food Fest over the weekend. Witnesses reported hearing sounds like firecrackers and people fleeing the area, including diving for cover. One of those shot included a two-year-old boy. The Seattle Fire Department said in a statement, two people were pronounced dead at the scene of the shooting after life-saving efforts were unsuccessful. The department said it treated five others. The FBI announced it is joining the investigation. Shift.

0: years, a famously named Georgia swamp has been added to the list of UNESCO World Heritage Sites. Correspondent Donna Warder reports.
1: The Okefenokee Swamp in Georgia is among several sites added to the World Heritage List at a UN committee meeting in South Korea Saturday. Kim Bednarik, executive director of Okefenokee Swamp Park, was there for the honors.
2: We accept this inscription not as a finish line, but as a commitment to keep the Okefenokee wild, resilient, and thriving for generations to come.
1: The Okefenokee is regarded as one of the world's largest freshwater ecosystems and is largely undisturbed. UNESCO says it's a globally significant natural habitat and a valuable source of information on long-term environmental change. Some locals have opposed the listing, fearing it would increase UN involvement in managing the site. I'm Donna Warder.
0: America in the Morning for Monday, July 27th, 2026 is produced by Jeff McKay. I'm John Trout. This is Westwood One.
3: Here's the total security of Southern Minnesota weather forecast. I'm meteorologist Megan Mulford. A heat advisory continues until 9 p.m. tonight. High temperatures reach up to 91 today under mainly sunny skies, west winds 8 to 15 miles an hour. Mainly clear skies again tonight, lows dip down to about 67. A blend of clouds and sun tomorrow, daytime highs approaching 85. From the Weatherology Weather Center, I'm meteorologist Megan Mulford. Currently 77.
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0: This is America in the Morning from Westwood One. Coming up this half hour.
15: Jewish leaders are urging the mayor of New York City to do more to combat anti-Semitism. I'm Sue Aller.
16: Marco Rubio says the U.S. remains ready to help end Russia's war in Ukraine. Sagar Meghani at the White House.
1: The excitement of traveling overseas can become a real drag if jet lag hits on the way there and back. I'm Donna Warder. The Fed.

0: now looking into a man seen on video kicking a sea lion in San Diego. I'm Clayton Neville.
1: Ford is recalling nearly 566,000 Broncos. Marcela Sanchez, Washington.
2: 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I'm the new old tech guy, Chuck Palm.
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9: America in the Morning continues, beginning in the west. AccuWeather.com meteorologist Matt Rendy has the forecast.
10: In the west, we are going to have largely dry weather with plenty of sunshine. However, there will be a lot of smoke from wildfires in the northwest from interior portions of Oregon and Washington, spreading into Idaho and Montana. And afternoon temperatures will be mostly in the 80s and 90s, though 100s. As usual in the south. Farther inland, there can be additional showers and thunderstorms through the Four Corners states from Arizona and New Mexico into Utah and Colorado. Some heavier storms will envelop parts of northeast Colorado into Wyoming and then eastward into western Nebraska and western South Dakota. That will provide some relief from the heat in those areas. And that heat will envelop a good portion of the central U.S. from north and South Dakota into southern Minnesota and then continuing southward through Nebraska into Iowa, Kansas, Missouri, Oklahoma, Arkansas, and even Texas. And these areas will easily climb into the 90s with 100s in many areas, even 110 in parts of western Kansas and Oklahoma. Some like records are likely to be broken, and these areas are going to be 5 to 15 degrees above average. On the edge of that heat, we'll have a storm moving through the northern Minnesota, and that will lead to some showers and thunderstorms to start the day in the Arrowhead and then continue into the upper peninsula of Michigan and then southward through Wisconsin into lower Michigan as well as northeast Illinois, Indiana, and Ohio. These storms will have the potential for damaging winds, hail, flooding downpours, and even a tornado. There can be additional showers and thunderstorms farther to the south and east through New York, Pennsylvania, and New Jersey, as well as Kentucky, West Virginia, and Virginia. And a few heavier storms will start the day in parts of Alabama into Georgia before diminishing later this morning, and then look for another round to develop later in the afternoon. That's the nation's weather. I'm AccuWeather.com meteorologist Matt Rendy.
9: 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The suspect in the stabbing of two men in New York City will face a hate crimes charge, but Jewish leaders are demanding Mayor Zohran Mamdani tone down the rhetoric, claiming he has led to increased acts of violence against Jews. From New York, Sue Aller reports.
11: New reaction is pouring in after two stabbings on Manhattan's Upper West Side that police are calling hate crimes. Investigators say 51-year-old Raul Morales stabbed a Jewish man and an Asian man Thursday.

0: yelling Allah Akbar. Only the attack on the Jewish victim has been charged as a hate crime. Both victims are expected to survive. Jewish leaders are demanding Mayor Zoran Mandani tone down his rhetoric towards Israel, pointing to his recent comments calling Prime Minister Benjamin Netanyahu a war criminal. And some are calling for increased security. They also noted he stayed silent for hours after the attacks, only speaking up once pressed by reporters. Netanyahu responded directly in a Fox News interview.
1: He's fomenting hate. He's supposed to be the mayor of all New Yorkers, but he's trying to turn one group against the other.
0: He also said,
1: I speak to Jewish Americans in New York, and they're afraid right now.
0: The controversy escalated further when WABC radio host Sid Rosenberg appeared on Fox and Friends and called Mandani a terrorist.
2: You don't want to say it, I'll say it. He's a terrorist. He's a jihadist. He hates the Jewish people. He hates America. His ideologies are in line with the terrorists.
0: Fox News apologized twice for the remarks. Rosenberg says he stands by them. Mandani condemned the attack, saying New York has no tolerance for hatred of any kind and that anyone responsible will be held fully accountable. In New York, I'm Sue Aller.
3: The war between Russia and Ukraine has now stretched on for the past 4.5 years with no end in sight, and both sides trading drone attacks, with Moscow sending missiles into Kyiv. Washington correspondent Sagar Magani reports Secretary of State Marco Rubio says some fresh thinking will be needed as the U.S. attempts to end the conflict.
4: Secretary of State Marco Rubio says the U.S. remains ready to help end Russia's war in Ukraine, but acknowledges there's no fast path to a deal.
5: You think we settled the war in Ukraine in our 30 minutes in there here in Asia? That's not the way it works. Look, we had a good conversation, a frank conversation. I'm not going to tell you what we talked about because these diplomacy doesn't work well when you run to the microphones afterwards. Suffice it to say, I'll tell you what I told you yesterday. The United States, the president's been clear that we want, if we can, we are prepared to play a constructive role in bringing about an end to a senseless war. And we're ready to do that. And we, of course, expressed that. And we've expressed it in other means. So we talked about other things as well.
4: Rubio says American-mediated talks so far have been unsuccessful, or at least unfruitful. And while the U.S. is not giving up,
5: when peace comes, it'll be because of some new idea and some new concepts. And we're prepared to offer some of those in the right setting and forum. If the opportunity presents itself and the conditions are right, we're prepared to play that role in a positive way.
4: The trick is making them acceptable to both sides. Rubio was in Manila for an annual diplomatic gathering where he met with his Russian counterpart, who says Moscow's ready for a political and diplomatic end to the war. Ukraine's leader says his priority is on getting back to negotiations. Ukraine is shaking up its military leadership as the Russia war continues after nearly 4.5 years. Kyiv's army has made significant progress this year, but under public pressure, President Volodymyr Zelensky has fired his top general, who was in a rift with the defense minister. Both men have now lost their jobs. Kremlin spokesman Dmitry Peskov says the changes show Ukraine's trembling within, and they won't change the front line. There's no sign either side is closer to a peace deal. Sagar Magani at the White House.
3: With the peak travel season of the summer underway and some considering a long plane flight, jet lag could be an issue. Correspondent Donna Warder looks at how to minimize what can become a very disorienting condition that can happen whether you're flying from the U.S. to Asia or Europe or even across the nation.
6: The excitement of traveling overseas can become a real drag if jet lag hits on the way there and back. Experts say you can minimize its effects not just by adjusting your sleep schedule, but by what you eat and drink and when. Professor Joanne Slavin is with the Department of Food Science and Nutrition at the University of Minnesota, Twin Cities. She says the body is dying to be on a regular schedule.
7: But in jet lag, if you go to Europe, let's say, and you're 8 hours off, all of a sudden you lose 8 hours going. And then when you come back, you gain 8 hours, which your body is, you know, things that help you, light and things and eating can help you, but it's a huge adjustment.
6: Slavin says jet lag can cause digestive problems such as bloating, constipation, or diarrhea. Tara Schmidt, registered dietitian at Mayo Clinic, says make yourself eat, even if it would normally be your bedtime, but it's breakfast time at your destination.
8: Even though it might not feel like your

0: regular breakfast time or lunch time, try to do something to start to align your meals with that new time zone so that your body can start to align its kind of hunger cues with, all right, I woke up a few hours ago, it's time to eat something.
1: Schmidt says to avoid stomach aches, keep meals small just before and during travel. And later in the trip, you can ease into eating a fuller meal. Schmidt says also consuming alcohol will likely mess with your sleep, and use caffeine strategically. It's fine to have a cup of coffee or tea in the morning if that's what you normally do, but avoid caffeine later in the day because it could keep you up. And be aware that both caffeine and alcohol can make you more dehydrated. And Dr. Slavin says when you return home,
2: try to get immediately back on your normal schedule as quickly as you can. And expect, you know, you're 8 hours off. So there'll be a time where it's like, oh, I don't know if I can take this. The sooner you get back to it for all of your habits, the better off you're going to be.
1: I'm Donna Border.
3: 16 till. When we return on America in the Morning, Ford Motors recall and why that new laptop is about to cost you more. We're back after these messages.
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0: It's 14 till. Welcome back. You're with America in the Morning. It's happened again in California. Federal investigators are looking into a video that seemingly shows a man kicking a sea lion at a beach in San Diego. Correspondent Clayton Neville reports.
1: The Marine Mammal Protection Act allows for thousands of dollars in fines and potential jail time for anyone who harasses, injures, or kills wild marine mammals. That includes dolphins, porpoises, whales, seals, sea lions, and manatees. Dark and somewhat grainy video recently surfaced online showing a man at La Jolla Cove kicking at a sea lion, seemingly making contact with it. Harassing the sea lions more common than many beachgoers realize.
2: The buck really stops with NOAA, and they don't have the staff. And so what they need to do is authorize the city to interact when they cannot.
1: Robin David's with the local Seal Society in La Jolla and told CBS 8 News in San Diego that the National Oceanic and Atmospheric Administration, NOAA, is now investigating the case, but they only have 4 investigators statewide.
2: And also authorize the state so that rangers, lifeguards, guards and police can write tickets for harassment of the sea lions.
1: PETA put out a statement saying assault is assault, no matter the species. I'm Clayton Neville.
0: Over the weekend, a federal appeals court ruled against the Trump administration's efforts to implement stricter

0: mail-in voting rules before midterm elections in the coming months. The first U.S. District Court of Appeals declined to lift a lower court injunction from June that ruled parts of President Trump's order was unconstitutional. The court's ruling said that the president had no authority to have the DHS compile mail-in voter data, and the Postal Service had no authority to follow the orders about mail-in voting. The DOJ says they may ask the U.S. Supreme Court to intervene. America in the Morning continues. Carmaker Ford is facing an urgent recall. Correspondent Marcela Sanchez has details.
1: Ford is recalling nearly 566,000 Broncos and Bronco Raptors from model years 2021 through 2026. The automaker estimates that around 1% of the vehicles have insufficient protection on the wiring harness in the engine compartment, which can expose wires and short circuit, increasing the risk of fire. To fix the problem, dealerships will install new covers over the wiring free of charge. Ford says it's not aware of any reports of accidents or injuries related to the issue. Marcela Sanchez, Washington.
0: German authorities report that they shot and killed the suspect in this weekend's deadly car ramming attack during the Berlin Pride Festival after he allegedly charged at officers with a knife while they tried to arrest him Sunday. Berlin police accused the suspect of driving a vehicle into a crowd and attacking people with a bladed weapon near famed Brandenburg Gate Saturday night, killing a woman and injuring 29 others. Police had identified the suspect as a 21-year-old, a German citizen of Lebanese background, known to police after committing crimes in the past, and whom officials describe as a radicalized member of Islamist circles in Berlin. Shifting gears, Qualcomm has just told customers its chip prices are going up by double digits this fall, and your next phone or laptop is about to cost more because of it. The new old tech guy, Chuck Palm, has that.
2: Back in June, I mentioned that AI was eating the world's memory chips, and your next phone or laptop was going to cost more because of it. This week, Qualcomm just verified it. Qualcomm's Snapdragon chips power most Android phones, plus a growing lineup of Windows laptops. They announced on Friday they're raising prices by a percentage in the double digits on their entire product line. The hike hits anything shipped after this September 1st. Why now? Ramageddon has struck. Qualcomm says it's exhausted its ability to absorb the rising costs from their own suppliers. And those costs are already driven higher by the AI data center build frenzy that's sweeping the nation and has already jacked the DRAM prices 80% this year alone. They tried finding cheaper parts elsewhere, but they couldn't. This isn't just a phone problem. 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When Qualcomm costs go up, that bill gets passed straight to you at checkout. I wasn't kidding last month when I said buy a new phone now because later it will cost double. If you're due for an upgrade, September 1st is your deadline. Just remember, that coincides with this year's holiday shopping season. Follow the new old tech guy on X at Chuck Palm.
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3: Baseball Sunday, the Mets got three-run homers from Tyrone Taylor and Marcus Semien as they rammed the first-place Dodgers 8-3 and avoided a season sweep. Braves pulled a Houdini act to get past the Orioles 3-2 in 11 innings. Atlanta blew a late 2-0 lead, then somehow escaped a bases-loaded, no-out jam in the 10th before Austin Riley doubled in the go-ahead run. Jacob Mizrowski struck out the first seven batters he faced and 12 of the first 13 as the Brewers rolled over the Rockies 11-2. 66 of his 83 pitches were clocked at 100 miles an hour or better. That breaks his own record for triple digits in a game. Drew Rasmussen and the Raspberries allowed just one hit as the Rays shut out the Guardians 1-0. White Sox waylaid the Astros 12-3. Munetaka Murakami feasted on two taters and six ribs. His manager, Will Venable.
4: That was great. You know, he's been having good at-bats. I feel like he's been getting closer and closer to tapping into some of that slug. Obviously, he did today, which was great to see.
3: Padres got back to 500 with a 5-3 win over the Marlins. That's a dozen losses in a row for Miami, a new franchise franchise record. Ryan O'Hearn hit a grand slam on his birthday, and the Pirates held off the Cubs. Wins for the Mariners, Phillies, Reds.

0: Sox, Nationals, Angels, Twins, Royals, and Reds. In Cooperstown, new plaques for Carlos Beltran as a Met, Andrew Jones, the longtime Brave, and Jeff Kent in a Giants cap at the induction ceremonies. Jones is the first native of Curaçao, so honored. And a reminder, this year's trade deadline is just 1 week away, August 3rd. That's Monday Sports.
1: Thank you, sir. It's 7 till. Hollywood's Comic Con. When America in the Morning continues after these messages.
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0: It's 5 till America in the Morning continues. A major merger between two of Hollywood's giants is now officially on hold as legal and state scrutiny clouds the proposed alliance. We get the latest from correspondent Ed Donahue.
1: Skydance-owned Paramount agreed to delay closing its $81 billion buyout of Warner Brothers Discovery well into next year. 12 states, led by California, have gone to court to try to block the deal. In a filing, Paramount said it wouldn't close the merger until the court ruling on the merits of the lawsuit or on June 1st of next year. The states argue the merger would extinguish competition in Hollywood and lead to fewer choices for consumers. Paramount says this is the fastest and clearest way to prove the merger with Warner Brothers Discovery is good for competition and the wider industry. I'm Ed Donahue.
0: A social media influencer allegedly killed by her estranged husband less than 2 weeks after she posted on TikTok accusing him of pedophilia. Sarah Gilson was shot in Oklahoma, allegedly by husband Jeremiah Duffy, who went by Sean Duffy on social media, according to police. She was 43. The 48-year-old Duffy then turned the gun on himself. Investigators say Duffy, who coached a traveling competitive basketball team, was being investigated for allegedly inappropriately touching a juvenile player. Gilson was under an order of protection from Duffy when the deadly encounter occurred. Hollywood went south to San Diego for the annual Comic-Con to promote upcoming films and TV shows. Entertainment reporter Kevin Carr has more.
2: Comic-Con International, the largest pop culture event in the world, took place this weekend in San Diego. Marvel Studios was there to throw its weight behind the upcoming Avengers Doomsday.
3: We're going to need a miracle.
2: However, they also had some major announcements, including Ryan Gosling headlining a new Ghost Rider movie and Ryan Coogler announcing the new Black Panther.
4: I want you guys to give a warm welcome to our new Black Panther, Mr. David Johnson.
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2: Replicants, they keep taking it all away.
0: AMC is rebranding its fourth season of Interview with the Vampire as Anne Rice's Queen of the Damned. Apple TV gave a first look at William Gibson's thought-to-be unfilmable seminal cyberpunk novel, Neuromancer.
3: What makes you so special?
4: I'm the best console man around. I steal data in cyberspace.
0: And finally, with plenty of time before Christmas, Johnny Depp appeared in character with an early look at Paramount's Ebenezer film.
5: I say to you, sir, Merry Humbug! Merry Christmas!
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0: I'm Kevin Carr.
7: That's our show for today, Monday, July 27th, 2026. America in the Morning is produced by Jeff McKay. I'm John Trout. This is Westwood One.
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15: They were shooting at each other. I'm Dave Anthony, Fox News, but many others were caught in the crossfire last night in Seattle, sending people running at a food festival near the Space Needle.
16: One of the victims at Harborview Medical Center did not survive their injuries, so now we have a total of three fatalities out of those seven victims.
15: Seattle Assistant Police Chief Tyrone Davis says they took one shooter into custody.
16: There was another person that we believe that was also involved that fled the scene, and officers began an active search for that person.
15: Last night in Germany, police tracked down the suspect in Saturday's Pride Parade attack that left one dead and 29 wounded, and when he came at them with a knife, he was shot dead.
17: On Saturday, thousands gathered in Berlin to celebrate and to protest. On Sunday, many returned to mourn. Eric Müller among them.
18: The black and bad day for the whole community in Germany, European, and the whole world.
17: Police say the van attack on the LGBTQ pride event in Germany's capital was an Islamist terror attack.
15: Fox's Jonathan Savage. The U.S. did not bomb Iran overnight. It's now three straight nights without attacks. After 13 straight days of resumed American bombing, Iran says as long as that pause continues, it won't go on the attack. U.S. Ambassador to the U.N. Mike Waltz tells Fox News Sunday talks continue trying to end the conflict.
19: We've had both Iman and Iran and a number of our other negotiators engaged at every level.
15: Ukraine has gotten involved.
20: According to Ukrainian President Volodymyr Zelensky, this weekend Ukrainian forces struck Iranian vessels that were carrying military cargo between Russia and Iran in the Caspian Sea. Now, the Iranians responded by saying the strikes cannot go unanswered. There are a lot of moving parts in the region, but there's also an ongoing U.S. military buildup to give President Trump a variety of options moving forward.
15: Fox's Trey Yingston in Tel Aviv, and as the fighting is on hold, oil prices plunge, WTI down more than 7%, over 8% for Brent crude. Gas prices, though, up 11 cents from last Monday. 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
2: Another immigration crackdown looms in the Trump deportation push.
3: Sources tell Fox ICE plans to ramp up operations to arrest Haitian nationals whose temporary protected status is ending. The operation's expected to begin as soon as this week. Over 300,000 Haitians have TPS in the U.S. right now. The Supreme Court paved the way for the arrest in a ruling last month. No word yet on what may happen to those who do get arrested. Their home country still considered dangerous. Following the assassination of their president in 2021, Haiti slipped into gang-fueled violence. The U.S. State Department issued a travel advisory this month saying, do not travel to Haiti for any reason. Jill Nato, Fox News.
2: There is a search for an American from North Carolina who went missing on a trip to the Caribbean.
4: Elizabeth Liz Waddell, a 44-year-old physical therapist who was on vacation in the Caribbean island of Grenada with a friend. Reports say she left her towel on a pier before going on a swim Wednesday morning. Officials have launched a missing persons investigation with the U.S. State Department now assisting in the search.
2: Fox's Todd Pyro. While she went missing last week, a California man lost at sea was found alive.
5: 39-year-old Kai Sato was rescued off Hawaii after his sailboat lost its mast, his phone died, and the boat ran out of fuel, leaving him drifting far from shipping lanes. Sato says he survived by eating leftover oatmeal, fish, and squid that landed on his boat while collecting condensation for drinking water. After almost a month adrift, he says he managed to reach a shipping route from California to Hawaii, where a passing container ship spotted him and pulled him to safety. Sato says for now he's staying with a relative in Hawaii, but is planning another trip to the Philippines, but this time in a larger vessel. Ted Lindner, Fox News.
2: On Wall Street, as oil prices plunge, stock futures surge. Dow futures up more than 500 points. I'm Dave Anthony, and this is Fox News.
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1: Hitting the pause button again. Good morning, I'm Gordon Deal, along with Nicole Murray. On this Monday, July 27th, glad you could join us. Here's what's up this hour.
2: The U.S. and Iran are reportedly pursuing their latest diplomacy efforts by taking a break from fighting.
1: In Seattle, three people have been killed and four others wounded after two gunmen exchanged fire at a food festival.
2: For voters this November who currently dislike both major political parties, where do they turn? We'll have analysis.
1: And having more than just a plan for money in retirement.
3: Being a financial advisor, I went to so many funerals and nursing homes and hospitals because people, once they don't have anything to do, they started getting depressed, they started having bad habits, and quite frankly, I went to way more of those facilities than I ever dreamed. Someone said, is that tongue-in-cheek? I said, absolutely not. I said, that's reality. I just don't want to see that.
1: Financial advisor Gary Cirac from his book, How to Retire and Not Die. Three people have been killed and four others wounded in Seattle at a food festival after police say two people opened fire on each other. Seattle Mayor Katie Wilson said a suspect has been taken into custody. Another is being sought after fleeing. Officials said the Seattle Fire Department was dispatched to the scene just after 6 o'clock last evening after shots rang out at an event called Bite of Seattle. This witness was

0: Como Television.
1: A lot of people running. As soon as we evacuated, we saw a lot of cops come by, and the cops did great in coming as fast as possible. But yeah, I think we just need maybe some better security, metal detectors even here.
0: The three-day festival features hundreds of food vendors and performers and is held at the Seattle Center. Investigators say two guns were recovered at the scene. Law enforcement officials are asking the public to come forward with information. Its website says the festival started back in 1982 and draws some 350,000 attendees. The United States and Iran have paused their attacks for a second straight day. President Trump is holding off on a major military escalation as efforts continued to bring the two back to the negotiating table. The efforts to revive diplomacy to open the Strait of Hormuz also come amid a debate over the impact of declining munitions stocks. On Fox News, Mike Waltz, U.S. ambassador to the U.N., dismissed the idea that the American stockpile of Patriot and other air defense interceptors is running low.
2: They have decided, one, they're going to new types of munitions, cheaper munitions, new technologies, but also with these new defense budgets, rebuilding our great military.
0: Meanwhile, concerns continued about shipping on the Strait and now on another crucial waterway in the region, the Bab el-Mandeb Strait to the Red Sea. Houthi terrorists in Yemen last week threatened a blockade of Saudi shipping there. Israel's prime minister, by the way, is expected to meet with President Trump tomorrow in Washington. The latest forecast from Decision Desk HQ says Democrats are favored to win the House, but are slight underdogs in the fight for the Senate, with fewer than 100 days to go before the midterm elections in November. Both parties are dealing with headwinds as they look at the home stretch of the high-stakes election. Republicans are worried about the escalation of the Iran war and the subsequent spike in oil and gas prices. Pennsylvania Republican Senator Dave McCormick on Fox News.
3: Prices are still too high. Home ownership is still too distant for too many people, so there's still work to be done. But this economy is moving in the right direction, and we got to make sure we make that case to voters as well.
0: Meanwhile, wins by Democratic Socialist and anti-establishment candidates in House primaries across the country have sparked concerns from centrists that their party will be characterized as too extreme. The forecast has Democrats winning a 15-seat advantage in the House, while Republicans narrowly retain power in a 50-50 Senate. Obviously with Vice President J.D. Vance being the tiebreaker in any vote. 10 minutes now after the hour on This Morning, America's First News.
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2: Thanks for spending time with us. Welcome into Monday. Voters disgusted with both parties could send Republicans packing in November, but that won't bring much satisfaction. That said, Rick Newman at the Pinpoint Press says this group does have some growing clout. Rick, you call them double haters.
3: So I love the concept of the double haters. And just to define who they are, they're people who dislike both political parties. And surveys show that the portion of people, Americans, saying they are double haters is the highest it's ever been. It's 26% of people in polls say, I don't like either party. And that correlates with what we're seeing with people who are saying they're independents rather than Republicans or Democrats. That is also at a record high. And it's not surprising. I mean, neither party is doing what voters want. I mean, voters want rational, pragmatic action to get prices down. They're struggling with health care that has been too expensive and too hard to get for 30 years, even with the Affordable Care Act. And that's not what we get out of Washington for the most part. Mostly we just get a lot of fighting, dueling press conferences. Voters are very frustrated. They're taking this out. What they usually do is they take it out on the incumbent party. So that's the Republicans right now. And it looks like double haters are really going to vote against the Republicans because they just don't like this where the country is right now.
2: Are double haters independents? Necessarily.
3: There's certainly some overlap, but there are more people who say they're independent than say they are double haters. And I think the difference is probably that a lot of people who say that they are independents, that they don't belong to a political party, a lot of them are aligned with one of the parties. So they're close to being a Democrat or close to being a Republican. And I think double haters just really don't like any party. And they might be people who've never even, registered with a party. I think there certainly are a lot of young people among the double haters who've just never been involved in traditional politics. And they look at the situation in the country and say, this is a total mess. Why would I want to sign up with either one of these organizations?
2: We're speaking with Rick Newman, founder of the Pinpoint Press. His piece is called The Double Haters Guide to the Midterm Elections. And he's talked about those who dislike both Republicans and Democrats. Is there a risk, I guess, for either party that some of these folks become apolitical and sit things out and don't vote at all?
3: I think it depends how aggravated people are, and people are aggravated. So, we do not have high levels of voter participation compared with some other countries, but we have had high turnout in recent elections relative to where we've been in the past. And Gordon, you can find the problems in the data. One problem that I don't think voters can always pinpoint exactly what the problem is. But when you look at what's happened with wealth inequality, which we've talked about before, the rich keep getting richer and the gap between the rich and the rest keeps getting bigger. And there just are not enough Americans participating in what is really tremendous wealth creation in the United States. I mean, our economy is strong. Stock market is going bonkers. There's all this new money and wealth being created, and it's just not getting spread around enough. That is an ongoing problem. That has been a problem for 30, maybe even 40 years. That's been getting worse, and nobody's coming up with any solutions to this. And now we have artificial intelligence that maybe is going to make that gap even larger because, it's going to be the tech overlords and, who are going to make all the money off of AI, and the rest of us are going to be wondering, what are we supposed to do with it?
2: If Republicans get voted out in November, explain why disappointment awaits, Rick.
3: I mean, we're going to have split government. That's the best scenario is we're going to have, from a double hater perspective, is we have split government. That means mostly nothing gets done. So if Democrats control just one house of Congress, they will be able to block Republican legislation and block Trump's legislative agenda. but they won't be.

0: able to do anything. And again, people want help with healthcare that's too expensive and too hard to get. Housing is too expensive. They, you know, gasoline now because of the Iran war, food prices have gone up and stayed up. And there's just not going to be anything coming out of Washington. So if you fast forward to 2028, I think Republicans will still be considered the incumbent party because they will have the White House. And you're going to, I mean, it's just going to be, you know, again, throw the bums out mentality, which is what has happened since 2016. I mean, that is what every election has been. We just don't like the guy in charge. Let's try somebody else. And the new guy comes in, he doesn't fix anything, and we try somebody else.
1: Thanks, Rick. Rick Newman, founder of the Pinpoint Press. 19 minutes now after the hour on This Morning, America's First News. Here's Nicole Murray.
2: And now, the three big things you need to know. Number one.
3: Police have arrested one suspect and are looking for another after gunfire erupted at a crowded food festival in Seattle, killing three people and injuring four others. Oscar Sanchez was there when it happened.
4: Like, run, like someone shooting, active shooter, and all we did was follow the crowd. And, you know, we ended up here at the Space Needle where we were trapped for 2 hours. You know, they're finally letting us out.
3: The shooting occurred yesterday.
2: Number two.
3: A halt in fighting in the Middle East, at least for now. The United States and Iran paused attacks over the weekend, with U.S. officials denying that it's because of low U.S. weapons inventory. U.N. Ambassador to the United Nations Mike Waltz on NBC News.
5: The U.S. military, and I've verified this every which way, has everything that it needs to conduct this campaign as effectively as it needs to be. And I have to tell you, the people that are leaking this nonsense deserve to be in jail.
2: Number three.
3: German police report the man suspected of driving a vehicle into a crowd during Berlin's LGBTQ+ celebrations has been killed. The alleged terror attack left at least one person dead and several others injured. More bad news when it comes to filling up that gas tank. AAA data says the national average for a gallon of gas is $4.11. That is 11 cents higher than 1 week ago. The Odyssey continues to perform well.
6: This is a household waiting for master. I want you to choose me.
7: Ithaca's king is coming back.
6: No, he's not.
3: Christopher Nolan scored his second best weekend ever at the domestic box office after the film raked in another $87 million. A young man dressed in a costume in Arkansas has gone viral after he was caught on camera pulling over his vehicle and helping a stranger in a wheelchair cross the street. Good Morning America reports that Christopher Hellenthal was dressed as Spider-Man at the time.
1: Oh, that's good.
3: Yeah, right.
1: That's
3: I love this.
1: Cool.
3: Imagine, like, even just witnessing it. I wonder what, like, the old lady thought.
1: Yeah.
3: Yeah, like, you'll never guess, a superhero saved me, something like that.
1: Wow, that's a good story.
3: Yeah, I thought so.
1: Superhero came to my rescue. I was trying to cross the street. I like that angle.
3: Yeah, right?
1: Why was he in the Spider-Man costume? Do we know?
3: He was on his way to work, and he actually plays that character for his job.
1: Oh, get out.
3: Yeah, so fun little story.
1: Good one. Thank you, Nicole. 22 minutes now after the hour on This Morning, America's First News.
8: 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Look out, here comes the Spider-Man.
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0: Thanks for being with us. Spotlight shining on the parent company of Facebook and Instagram. Some employees at Meta are suing over how the social media company carried out layoffs this spring, alleging that it used AI that disproportionately cut workers with disabilities or on protected leave. Analysis from career expert Julie Bauke, known as Julie on the Job. Julie, what's going on?
1: So Meta has been coming out and talking about, Zuckerberg has been coming out and talking about AI, blah, blah, blah, wave of the future, people's jobs, blah, blah, blah. So he's been one of the loudest voices out there about layoffs related to AI. So in May, they laid off 10% of their workforce, which is, comes out to about 800 people or 8,000 people. And what they did was they openly said, we're using AI to help us make these decisions. And so they looked at, as they were explaining me, as I was reading this article saying, okay, we're using things like productivity, performance, you know, all to calibrate where people fall, sort of in like a ranking. And then we're going to decide, and they were looking at things like, I mean, they were assessing internal communications, you know, all kinds of things. I don't know what kind of productivity measures they have set up in each group, but they put together a model that they then ran everybody through and said, okay, here are the people we're laying off. Now, they've also come out and said, as a result of this lawsuit, these decisions were not made entirely by AI. There were humans that were weighing in on this. So we did have the human touch. Well, so this group came out and said, one of the things you didn't do was consider those of us who've been on leave, like medical disability, pregnancy, you know, any sort of leave. So if you're on leave for 3 months, 6 months, your numbers in whatever formula they put together will lack. And so what they're saying is there was no accommodation inside of your assessment process for people on disability, people who are pregnant, et cetera, people who've been on leave, some sort of leave. And this is where Meta's fighting this, saying, well, yeah, actually humans did look at this. And you can use whatever tools, I mean, you really can. You can use whatever tools you want. You can use whatever process you want. And for each company, it's different, depending on business conditions and all kinds of things. What criteria you use to lay somebody off, where you start to get into trouble is if you disproportionately impact protected groups.
0: We're speaking with career expert Julie Bauke, known as Julie on the Job. So based on what has happened here with this lawsuit for Meta, I mean, what's the best way then to decide who is going to be laid off if there's not a good artificial intelligence calculator?
1: I'm not saying that the artificial intelligence calculator can't be good, but

0: I think, you know, AI, as we know, is it could, it's only as good as the what you put into it. And so if you put bad information in, or you put discriminatory factors and parameters in, it could very easily give you output. And so what they're saying is your inputs were discriminated against us. So you have to be really careful with what you put in. And so has to be some diligence around that. But then you have to take a look at, you have to measure, let's say it comes up with 800 names or 8,000 names. You have to scrub that data. What's the what is the proportion of women impacted compared to the number of women in our workforce? Have we considered people on leave? How about people over 40 or people over 50? And so this is where AI can be useful in some ways in bringing it together, but then you have to have that human connection, and they're saying they did that, so we'll see.
1: Thanks, Julie. Julie Bauke, career strategist we know as Julie on the Job. 30 minutes now after the hour on This Morning, America's First News.

0: Klayman, and this is the Fox Business Report.
1: Crude oil prices have retreated below $90 a barrel after the U.S. paused plans to escalate the war in Iran, and stock futures are rallying. China-based chipmaker CXMT went public today in Shanghai. The stock jumped more than 450%. Apple executives are hoping to get U.S. approval to use CXMT chips in phones sold outside the U.S.
2: Foster, seven people are shot at a food festival in Seattle. Three are dead, four wounded, including a two-year-old boy.
3: There were two people who we believe were shooting at each other.
2: Assistant Police Chief Tyrone Davis says one of them is in custody. It's been three nights of no new airstrikes in Iran.
4: White House officials are making clear the military option remains on the table, but they are looking at different efforts for both diplomatic solutions and other intense economic pressure, giving this time to work. The U.S. naval blockade does remain in effect, costing the regime hundreds...
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6: Well, everyone focuses on money, and as they should. But the reality of it is money's just a part of this, and actually it's not the biggest part. What I find is most people, and I'm talking like 95% of the people we see, and we see a lot of people, are thinking money but not thinking about what they're going to do with their day and how they're going to fill all this time they spent working, the community, the friends, the fact they punched a clock one way or another, you know, went to work at this time, came home at that work. All of a sudden, they have all this free time, and it's not free. It pays a heck of a price, Gordon.
5: Yeah, not having a plan is a big issue for folks, right? Who have not thought about this. So we've worried so much about socking away money into the 401k or an IRA, and now here we are with kind of a now what approach.
6: 100%, and that's what we spend so much of our time on. Everybody wants to talk about money. I say, well, we'll get to that. Let's talk about the rest of your life. Tell me about your first day, your first week, your first month, your first year of retirement. And they look at me like a deer in headlights. And so it's funny, Gordon, we wrote the book thinking that we could help people with this, and so we gave them kind of homework to do. We really give them some processes to figure out what the rest of their life is going to look like, because they never did. It's really kind of ironic if you think about it.
5: Do you recommend at least working a little bit, like be semi-retired, not fully retired? How do you approach this?
6: I am personally semi-retired, and that's exactly how I approach it, Gordon. I look at this and say, listen, if you have something to do part-time, that gives you time to figure out what the rest of your life is going to look like. And actually, I had a person who worked with me for 30 years, and she wanted to retire. And I said, great, next year. And she said, what do you mean next year? I said, well, here's how this is going to go. I'm going to pay you full wages, and you work half a year. You work part-time and give yourself time to figure out what the rest of your life will look like. And she said, you do that? I said, yeah, you've been with me 30 years. We'll do that. It was the best thing I could possibly do. And this is before I wrote the book, Gordon. It was just me thinking about how strange it would be to wake up and not have anything to do.
5: Yeah. We're speaking with Gary Sirak, retirement advisor, also author of a book called How to Retire and Not Die. What do you mean in the title about not die? I presume you don't mean literally.

0: Well, yeah, I do actually. Being a financial advisor, I went to so many funerals and nursing homes and hospitals because people, once they don't have anything to do, they started getting depressed. They started having bad habits. And quite frankly, I went to way more of those facilities than I ever dreamed. And so I wrote the book. Someone said, is that tongue in cheek? I said, absolutely not. I said, that's reality. I just don't want to see that. So if we can give them purpose and passion and help them figure out what those things are and give them ways to do it, that's really important and valuable. So that's really how that title came to be. And it's funny because it's caught a lot of people's attention, but I really did write that seriously and said, yeah, I'm very serious about this. I don't want my friends and clients to die. I want them to have a great retirement. 26 years of whatever, that'd be cool.
1: You might have referenced them there in purpose and passion, but are those the three P's you like to talk about, or at least a couple of them?
0: Yeah. Yeah, the purpose is what you do for other people, and passion's what you do for yourself, and the other P is planning it out. And the purpose thing is really cool, Gordon, because I talk to people all the time about, well, tell me what you do for other people. So what do you mean? I said, well, do you go to church? Do you volunteer? Are you working at a food bank? What are you doing to help other people? And they said, well, why do I want to do that? I said, because it's a great thing to do when you have free time. And they looked at me and said, yeah, it's a pretty good idea. And then the passion part is what really turns you on, what gets you excited to get you up in the morning and that really gives you juice. And I think that's critically important. And a lot of people don't know what their passion is. And then once they think about it, and again, we give them exercises to help them figure this out. They say, wow, I'm really passionate about this. And I said, that is outstanding. What's your plan? And that's the thing that stumps them because they don't have one. They say, well, I didn't know I need a plan.
1: Thanks, Gary. Retirement advisor Gary Cerak. Again, the book is called How to Retire and Not Die. 20 minutes now in front of the hour. On This Morning, America's First News. Coming up next, a Bigfoot sighting in Connecticut.
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0: Thanks for spending time with us. Welcome into Monday. It is time now for the mic drop with this morning's Dom Savino.
1: Good morning, Gordon. Time to gather around the campfire. We've got a Bigfoot sighting in New England to talk about. And for this, we go to a remote part of the forest that fills Voluntown, Connecticut, where Kevin Klimas was heading home from a weekend at a friend's cabin. He says he was nearing the end of the cabin's dirt driveway when it appeared. Something huge and hairy, bolting across the road. Klimas insists the thing was not a bear. It had to be Bigfoot. And listen to this description. The guy guesses the creature was 8.5 feet tall. It walked on two legs like a human, with a cone-shaped head and little hair on its face. Otherwise, it was covered in matted, greasy brown hair. Its arms hung down past its knees. Klimas says the beast disappeared across the road in just two steps. The experts, they say this is all legit. The Bigfoot Field Researchers Organization, a real thing, considers the guy's sighting a Class A report. In other words, they believe he actually saw Bigfoot.
0: Oh, so we got the Bigfoot Field Researchers Organization.
1: Yes.
0: Which has no bias whatsoever when it comes to Bigfoot sightings.
1: Mm-mm.
0: It's a Class A report. That ought to get everybody's attention. Now, I'm just curious, Mr. Klimas here, we have dash cam footage? We do not. Cell phone, surely cell phone footage?
1: Mm-mm.
0: We do not. Perhaps a Ring doorbell camera nearby?
1: Mm-mm.
0: Nothing. Was there a passenger? Please tell me there was a passenger in Mr. Klimas's car. No, not that either. Man. We just seem so close this time to scoring that Bigfoot sighting.
1: Funny how that always happens, right?
0: You know, I was going to joke, Mr. Klimas, you know, what'd you have to drink tonight, perhaps? But, you know, you said he was behind the wheel. Yeah, I just didn't want to.
1: Yeah.
0: Open that can of worms.
1: He did, it sort of on that train. He also added that the Bigfoot did not have boobs. Although he was not able to see what gender the Bigfoot was. He also said if it was a female, he didn't want to see a male Bigfoot.
0: Oh,
1: because
0: I see.
1: It was so tall.
0: I see. But eight feet tall, roughly,
1: yeah,
0: he said? And crossed the street in just two strides.
1: Yes. Unclear how wide the street was.
0: Yeah, okay.
1: We may have also been able to cross the road in two steps.
0: Oh, yeah, maybe. Wow, okay.
1: We'll see. Hopefully we'll get footage one day, mm-hmm. maybe. Well, Gordon, we may never know for sure if that guy saw Bigfoot. However, we can verify that there is a new juggling sensation in town. Meet Arnav Rafi from Ohio. He's smashed the world record for the longest time juggling three flaming torches. The 15-year-old kept the fiery act going for 7 minutes and 20 seconds, nearly 2 minutes longer than the old record. Rothy says he got into a juggling fire a few years ago. He wanted to set a world record, and after researching titles he thought he could beat, somehow juggling flaming torches seemed like the low-hanging fruit. The team claims the whole thing was not as dangerous as it sounds, but he also says there's a risk of burning fuel flying off the torch and hitting him. That's exactly what derailed his first record attempt, a little burning fuel hitting him under the eye. But he brushed it off, trained some more, and now at just 15 years old, it's mission accomplished.
0: Wow. So this is the kid who's like, your mom and dad are always telling me, stop playing video games.
1: Mm-hmm.
0: Okay, check me out in the backyard now.
1: That's right.
0: Pass me the lighter and the fluid, please.
1: I would love to know what they think.
0: 12 minutes now in front of the hour.
2: That'll be $84.52.
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3: Fewer cattle entered U.S. feedlots in June than June 2025. The USDA says placements last month were down 3% on the year, a little bit below the average pre-report estimate, signaling more short-term supply tightness. Frozen red meat and poultry supplies rose over the past year. The USDA says red meat in cold storage at the end of June was 3% larger than the same time a year ago at 865 million pounds. And ag economist Jim McCormick with AgMarket.net says the soybean market has been finding some recent support from sales to China.
4: It looks like, you know, China continues to fulfill its obligation to buy beans, that they made that commitment to buy 12 million metric tons of new crop beans and 25 million metric tons of this upcoming year's beans last fall.
3: China's commitment also includes buying approximately $30 billion in U.S. ag products each year for the next 3 years and $17 billion in other ag products. I'm Mark Dorenkamp with Brownfield Ag News Headlines.

0: Cutting through the clutter to bring you the people and stories that matter to you. 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
1: Thanks for spending time with us. New research finds that eating only during a 9-hour window and avoiding food for 4 hours before bed may help stave off cognitive decline in old age. If confirmed in larger studies, the work suggests people could help to protect their cognitive abilities by eating within a relatively narrow window and not eating late into the night. Some risk factors are unavoidable, such as age and genetics, but experts believe nearly half of cases of cognitive decline could be prevented or delayed through changes to lifestyle. 8 minutes in front of the hour on This Morning. Once again, here's Nicole Murray.
0: And now, the three big things you need to know. Number one.
2: Three people are dead and four others have been injured after a shooter opened fire at a Seattle food festival. Mayor Katie Wilson called the shooting a horrific act.
3: We're coming off of a week in Seattle where we've had three major incidents of gun violence in just a few days. We have a lot of work to do as a city and as a country to make this better.
2: Police added they have arrested one suspect and are looking for another who fled the scene.
0: Number two.
2: Democrats are favored to win the House, but are slight underdogs in the fight for the Senate with 99 days to go before the midterms. That's according to the latest forecast from Decision Desk HQ. Pennsylvania Democratic Governor Josh Shapiro.
4: With Democrats in the majority, we're going to work to reverse those cuts to SNAP, reverse those cuts to health care, and have real accountability for the corruption that we are seeing every day in Washington, D.C. That's what a Democratic Congress will give you.
2: Republicans currently hold slim majorities in both the upper and lower chambers of Congress.
0: Number three.
2: And more news ahead of the midterms. A federal appeals court has rejected the Trump administration's attempt to implement an executive order restricting mail-in voting ahead of November's elections. 23 states have sued to halt it. At least one person has been killed and more than 300,000 people have been evacuated in France and Spain as wildfires continue to burn. American Brendan Hutchinson, who lives in Bordeaux, are among the evacuees.
5: You can see the wind shift and it really got thick smoke and it was real, you know, a lot of ash.

0: falling out of the sky.
1: The president of France is reportedly set to hold a crisis cabinet meeting today, while Spain's prime minister will visit areas hit by the fires. Are you backing off produce amid the cyclospora outbreak? You are not alone. A new CBS News poll says that roughly 40% of Americans are now buying or eating less fruits and veggies because of it. The Pew Research Center reports that women with degrees are most likely to marry around 40 years old, while men with degrees are most likely to marry by 30. Maybe this is why I'm still single. Is that like the hope? You see why I brought this story to the forefront? Okay. Yes, exactly.
2: So you got time.
1: Yeah. I'm not as behind as I thought.
2: Yeah, or if you'd get married now, like you could lower the average, like, you know, 38 and a half for women with degrees if you were to get married sooner rather than later.
1: We'll see what happens.
2: You're working on that, though.
1: We're working on it.
2: 6 minutes now in front of the hour.
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Glad you're with us. Dozens of Beatles fans left stunned after Paul McCartney pulled up alongside their Fab Four-themed tour bus in the UK. GoodNewsNetwork.org says the Beatle maniacs spotted the music legend while aboard the magical mystery tour bus that guides tourists around Liverpool, where all four members of the band grew up. The moment was even more special with drummer Ringo Starr showing up remotely while on a video call with the 84-year-old McCartney, waving to the adoring fans. Tour guide Tony Curley told the SWNS news agency that McCartney had only been spotted by their tours once before, back in 2018. He happened to be outside his childhood home at the time, filming a segment with James Corden for the TV host's Late Late Show. Tony said the fans on the bus were over the moon. That'll do it for

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0: U.S. did not bomb Iran for a third straight night. I'm Dave Anthony, Fox News, pausing attacks after resuming them for 13 days in a row, allowing talks now to ramp back up. As for reports the U.S. is concerned about our weapons stockpile, Ambassador to the U.N. Mike Waltz tells Fox News Sunday.
1: We have everything we need to conduct this campaign. And this is because of the investments President Trump made right out the gate in our military.
0: Iran has also paused attacking, but its foreign minister is not happy Ukraine's joined the conflict, saying a deadly attack on an Iranian ship cannot go unanswered.
2: Ukraine says it targeted a Russian warship and vessels used for transporting Iranian-linked military cargo. But Iran insists it has never intervened in the conflict between Russia and Ukraine. Kyiv also claims Russia has been carrying out surveillance of U.S. military bases on behalf of Iran.
0: That's Fox's Jonathan Savage. The U.S.-Iran pause in fighting has oil prices plunging more than 7%, but their recent rise back up has cost us at the gas pump.
3: The gasoline price cutting lasted 7 weeks, handing consumers back about 71 cents per gallon, but now prices are climbing again. In the past 2 weeks, they're up 22 cents to $4.10 for regular grade.
0: That's an industry analyst, Trilly Lindbergh's survey of gas stations. A manhunt continues in Seattle for a second gunman after a shooting last night at a food festival near the Space Needle. 7 people caught in the crossfire. 3 died.
4: We believe that we have no outstanding threat to the community. We do have one suspect that is being interviewed.
0: Assistant Seattle Police Chief Tyrone Davis. In Germany, police tracked down the man who attacked a pride parade Saturday, killing 1, wounding 29.
5: A 21-year-old German citizen called Abdul B by police of Lebanon origin was shot and killed by police, cornered in another part of Berlin after a nearly 24-hour manhunt.
0: That's Fox's Greg Palcott. 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
0: There is a key meeting about the Iran conflict tomorrow at the White House, where President Trump will host Israel's Prime Minister Benjamin Netanyahu, who tells Fox Sunday Morning Futures the conflict will end.
9: When this regime is either toppled or it's sufficiently weakened that it knows it has to end its nuclear program and has to change its course. That's really what President

0: Trump is trying to achieve, and I back his fully.
1: Today, the president will hit the road, going to Michigan.
2: President Trump visits General Motors Milford Proving Ground near Detroit today, a massive vehicle testing facility. White House Press Secretary Caroline Levitt says the president's remarks will be focused on the economy. President Trump has argued his tariff policy is bringing back manufacturing jobs and investments, including from major automakers. But voters are so far unsold heading into the midterm elections, with a majority telling pollsters they disapprove of the president's handling of the economy. Early voting is underway in Michigan, and the state's primary election for Senate and governor's races is next Tuesday. At the White House, Jared Halpern, Fox News.
1: Tomorrow, the Federal Reserve will start a two-day meeting to assess the economy, which is expected to end Wednesday with no change in interest rates. On Wall Street, a stock market rally is brewing. Dow futures up more than 500 points. At the movies, the king of the box office still reigns.
3: Promise me you will come back.
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1: Military escalation delayed. Good morning, I'm Gordon Deal, along with Nicole Murray, on this Monday, July 27th. Glad you could be with us. Here's what we have for you this hour.
2: There's been a two-day pause in fighting between the U.S. and Iran. White House officials deny that it's because of weapons inventory.
1: Three people have been killed and four others injured after two gunmen began shooting at each other at a Seattle food festival.
2: A new forecast says Democrats are favored to reclaim the House, with Republicans expected to hang on to the Senate.
1: And how AI is changing the traditional cover letter.
3: Once upon a time, not so long ago, the cover letter was what you did. Like, you sent in your resume and you sent in your cover letter to distinguish yourself and say, you know, this is why I'm specially qualified, yada, yada, yada. Now comes along AI, and anyone can dash off a slick-sounding letter.
1: Andrew Keschner at MarketWatch on the status of the old cover letter. Three people have been killed and four others wounded in Seattle at a food festival after police say two people opened fire on each other. Seattle Mayor Katie Wilson said a suspect has been taken into custody. Another is being sought after fleeing.
4: We're coming off of a week in Seattle where we've had three major incidents of gun violence in just a few days. We have a lot of work to do as a city and as a country to make this better.
1: Officials said the Seattle Fire Department was dispatched to the scene just after 6 o'clock last evening after shots rang out at an event called Bites of Seattle. The three-day festival features hundreds of food vendors and performers and is held at the Seattle Center. Investigators say two guns were recovered at the scene. Since there were no surveillance cameras in the immediate area of the shooting, law enforcement officials are asking the public to come forward with information. Its website says the festival started in 1982 and draws 350,000 attendees. The United States and Iran have paused their attacks for a second

0: straight day. President Trump is holding off on major military escalation as efforts continue to bring the two back to the negotiating table. The efforts to revive diplomacy to open the Strait of Hormuz also come amid a debate over the impact of declining munitions stocks. On Fox News, Mike Waltz, U.S. ambassador to the United Nations, dismissed the idea that the American stockpile of Patriot and other air defense interceptors crucial in defending against Iran attacks is running low.
1: The U.S. military, and I've verified this every which way, has everything that it needs to conduct this campaign as effectively as it needs to be. And I have to tell you, the people that are leaking this nonsense deserve to be in jail.
0: The Wall Street Journal and the New York Times say the White House has been informed of the declining inventories by Joint Chiefs Chairman General Dan Kane. Trump administration officials said that Gulf nations are trying to revive diplomacy. President Trump's recent threat to bomb Iranian infrastructure is unlikely to rattle Tehran and instead underscores the limits of what an air war alone can accomplish. It's a story by Paul McCleary, Pentagon reporter at Politico. Paul, why wouldn't it rattle them?
2: Yeah, I mean, what we've seen here from the Iranian regime is a real willingness and ability to take the hits that the U.S. and Israeli air forces can dole out. As we've seen, the Iranian regime doesn't care much for its civilian population. I mean, they killed 30 to 40,000 people in a span of a few days earlier this year for protesting. So whatever the U.S. can do here, they're willing to absorb it, just hoping that the Americans run out of steam, run out of patience. And I think some of our allies in the region who are taking hits from Iranian drones and missiles will really push the Trump administration to sue for some sort of peace here.
0: Wow. Recap the threats that the president has made lately.
2: Well, I mean, earlier in the year, he threatened to obliterate Iranian civilization. He said just the other day that any ships that are hit in the Arabian Gulf there, but by Iran, we're going to start hitting power plants and bridges within Iran. And that could be problematic, right? I mean, those, as long as they're legitimate military targets, if they serve some sort of dual-use purpose, both civilian use and military use, then they're legitimate targets. So, and U.S. has hit bridges and power plants and things like that in the past, but this newest threat to really focus on civilian infrastructure has really raised some eyebrows.
0: All right, so if the Iranian regime isn't budging here, could the Trump administration expand its list of targets, like you mentioned, or even perhaps use ground troops? Is that in the conversation?
2: Ground troops, not so much. I mean, there's 2,500 Marines stationed in the Gulf of Oman aboard several ships. 2,500 Marines aren't going to overthrow the regime. They're not really enough to do much of anything. Maybe take Karg Island or something like that, where the Iranians ship out their oil. But we're just not. The United States just isn't postured in the region at all in any way for a big ground invasion. We don't have the troops. I mean, you look at the invasion of Iraq, there was several hundred thousand troops. It took months to put in place. There's nothing even comparable to that in the region. So I don't see ground troops being an option. I'm trying to do the air war route, which is notoriously difficult to really push, to really defeat an enemy and decisively defeat an enemy. You really can't do it only through the air. But that's what the Trump administration wants to stick with. And I think most Americans would probably agree they do not want ground troops in Iran. And we just did this in Iraq and Afghanistan for 20 years, right?
0: Yeah. We're speaking with Paul McCleary, Pentagon reporter at Politico. The story is called Trump's Air War in Iran May Be Reaching Its Limits. You get the sense, too, I mean, based on what you said and what was in your piece, that Iran feels it's worth it to hold out right now?
2: Yeah, I mean, they have many of their missile storage sites and drone storage sites are buried deep underground. They're really hard to get to, even with American bunker buster bombs and things like that. They're tough to get, and they're kind of spread throughout the country. So they can seemingly keep this up for months, you know, and just make the U.S. I mean, there's a cost equation here, too, right? I mean, flying F-16s, F-35s. Fighting off Patriot missiles to intercept Russian, you know, or Iranian drones that cost $20,000, that's a real cost differential between the U.S. and Iran, right? United States obviously is a wealthy nation, we have a $1.5 trillion defense budget coming up, but they win on the cost curve here, I think, because their systems are cheaper, more easily built, and ours are more exquisite, more expensive, and we're fighting an away game. They're fighting a home game. We have to travel halfway across the world, we have two aircraft carriers.

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1: Thanks for being with us. Welcome into Monday. The latest forecast from Decision Desk HQ says Democrats are favored to win the House, but are slight underdogs in the fight for the Senate, with fewer than 100 days to go now before the midterm elections in November. Both parties are dealing with headwinds as they head into the home stretch of the high-stakes election. Republicans are worried about the escalation of the Iran war and the subsequent spike in oil and gas prices. Meanwhile, wins by Democratic, socialist, and anti-establishment candidates in House primaries across the country have sparked concerns from centrists that their party will be characterized as too extreme. Pennsylvania Democratic Governor Josh Shapiro at a campaign event in Bethlehem.
2: With Democrats in the majority, we're going to work to reverse those cuts to SNAP, reverse those cuts to health care, and have real accountability for the corruption that we are seeing every day in Washington, D.C. That's what a Democratic Congress will give you.
1: Eight states, by the way, installed new congressional maps that could benefit Republicans for the midterms. This portion of the program is brought to you by Incogni. 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I-N-C-O-G-N-I. 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I used Incogni for just that purpose, and already they've removed my data from 100 data brokers, and Incogni is still on the case. The end result, my data is not online like it once

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1: And now, the three big things you need to know. Number one.
2: Police have arrested one suspect and are looking for another after deadly gunfire erupted at a crowded food festival beneath Seattle's Space Needle. Police Assistant Chief of Special Operations Tyrone Davis.
3: Officers responded and addressed one of the shooters. That person gave up and was taken into custody. There was another person that we believe that was also involved that fled the scene.
2: Yesterday's shooting left three people dead and four others injured, including a toddler.
1: Number two.
2: Things have simmered down in the Middle East, at least for now. The United States and Iran paused attacks over the weekend, with U.S. officials denying that it's because of weapons inventory. Democratic Maryland Senator Chris Van Hollen on ABC News.
4: Prime Minister Netanyahu convinced Donald Trump that it would be quick and that we would get regime change. And what we've gotten instead is an even more militant Iranian regime. And the Strait of Hormuz, of course, is still closed now when it was open the day before the war.
1: Number three.
2: German police report the man suspected of driving a vehicle into a crowd during Berlin's LGBTQ plus celebrations has been killed. The alleged terror attack left at least one person dead and several others injured. At least one person has been killed and more than 300,000 people have been evacuated in France and Spain as wildfires continue to burn. American Tammy Hutchinson, who lives in Bordeaux, are among the evacuees.
5: When we were leaving Bordeaux, there were caravans of fire trucks and military. They are sending in reinforcements from Paris.
2: French President Emmanuel Macron is reportedly set to hold a crisis cabinet meeting today, while Spain's Prime Minister Pedro Sanchez will visit areas hit by the wildfires. More bad news when it comes to filling up that gas tank. AAA data says the national average for a gallon of gas is $4.11. This is 11 cents higher than 1 week ago. The Odyssey continues to perform well.
6: This is a household waiting for master. I want you to choose me.
7: King is coming back.
6: No, he's not.
2: Christopher Nolan scored his second best weekend ever at the domestic box office after the film raked in another $87 million.
0: Like an ATM machine. Film's churning out the money right now.
2: Cha-ching!
0: Very good. Thank you, Nicole. 22 minutes after the hour on This Morning, America's First News.
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0: Thanks for being with us. Welcome into Monday. The rise of artificial intelligence has diminished the value of cover letters by making it easy for job seekers to mass-produce polished notes. So should we still use one? Here's Andrew Keschner, reporter at MarketWatch. Andy, what are you hearing?
1: So people are talking about the cover letter kind of along the lines of like the dinosaur and the Pony Express and Blockbuster Video, things that once upon a time were real and relevant and happened and roamed the earth. And now people are saying they see an end to the cover letter, or maybe a very reduced version of what we used to think of it. I mean, once upon a time, not so long ago, the cover letter was what you did. Like you sent in your resume and you sent in your cover letter to distinguish yourself and say, you know, this is why I'm specially qualified, yada, yada, yada. Now comes along AI and anyone can dash off a slick sounding letter. And so when everyone can sound slick, what's the point anymore?
0: This is part of a changing job market landscape, especially when it comes to applications and or job descriptions, right?
1: Yeah, I mean, right, exactly. It's like I kind of view what's happening with the cover letter as a window into this change. Like we have employers on one side using AI to track applicants and, you know, try and sniff out people who might be specially qualified. So looking for certain keywords or certain, using AI to help them pick the best people. And then you have job seekers who are using it to help them maybe with cover letters or resumes or finding good jobs or sending out applications in massive, massive volumes. And so the thing is in addition to being easy to write a cover letter, it's also easy to send out, it's much easier to send out a whole bunch of applications. And so hiring managers say they are swamped with applications because, you know, it's so much easier to shoot them out again and again and again. And so it is changed, and people say it feels like AI is breaking the job hunt, and, you know, it's not necessarily a good thing.
0: We're speaking with Andy Keschner, personal finance reporter at MarketWatch. The story is called AI is Killing the Cover Letter, but here's when it still pays to send one. All right, so what about that? What are the rules of a cover letter today? When do they go out?
1: So basically, when it's a higher level job, you know, maybe like a executive or managing, and there's going to be fewer applications. I mean, I guess really kind of the biggest rule is it a job where you think there may be fewer applicants going for it? Like it's an office assistant for this one specific business in, you know, in your hometown or, you know, right next door, or very specific skill set. You want to distinguish yourself because you know it's going to be a smaller applicant pool. That's a good time to go for it. On the other hand, when it could be a high volume job and they're getting tons of applications, don't bother with it. Or, you know, maybe if they really require it, like you can't just hit, it won't

0: it won't file as good to go unless you have something. Don't pour a lot of time into that cover letter.
1: Thanks, Andy. Andrew Keschner, reporter at MarketWatch. 30 minutes now after the hour on This Morning, America's First News.

0: I'm Charles Payne, and this is the Fox Business Report.
1: Stock futures are climbing. Crude oil prices have cooled after the U.S. and Iran paused hostilities over the weekend. Shares of companies that are dependent on fuel are higher among those rising: United and American Airlines, Royal Caribbean, and Carnival Cruise Lines. Chipmaker NVIDIA is now working with ChatGPT creator OpenAI to raise $250 billion to create...
2: News. I'm CJ Papa. New development in the war with Iran.
3: According to Ukrainian President Volodymyr Zelensky, this weekend Ukrainian forces struck Iranian vessels that were carrying military cargo between Russia and Iran in the Caspian Sea. Zelensky posted to X saying, "We also achieved very strong results with long-range strikes in the Caspian Sea, including vessels used in military cargo shipments involving Iran, as well as a warship."
2: Fox's Trey Yanks in Tel Aviv. Cops in Seattle.
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5: Isn't the economy. So even though things seem crazy out in the world, stocks operate on a different calculation. But really what's happening, and I took a lot of this from a note from Moody's, is that under the hood, under the headline number of just simply that the S&P 500 is up about 8% for the year and is sitting at all-time highs, underneath that, there's been a reshuffling. Investors are changing their assumptions about the economy overall and how finance is working now in a new era, and they've shifted investments around. Certain things are doing great, certain things less so.
6: Before we get to that, you said maybe adjusting to the new world order here, which looks like what?
5: Yeah, so from the time of the financial crisis back in 2008 up until the pandemic, we were in an economy with very low inflation, kind of low growth. Tech companies like your Facebooks, your Googles, were able to grow, and investors threw tons of money at them. High growth companies, they didn't have to invest a lot to run successful software businesses. And you know, economists would wring their hands and be like, we don't even have as much inflation as we need.
6: Right.
5: Then we got to the pandemic, and we had that supply chain inflation and all of that. And then we had more inflationary pressures. Now we have tariffs. We have the Iran war. One thing after another, we're in a very different era. We have AI. AI has meant a lot of money is getting spent, a lot of investments, a lot higher growth, a lot higher and hotter inflation. And that sort of changed investor thinking and the way markets operate.
6: We speak with Emily Peck, markets correspondent at Axios, also co-author of Axios Markets. The piece is called The World is Crazy. Why are stocks up? You touched on the sectors that are struggling and the sectors that are hot right now. Identify some of those.
5: I will. So software, maybe listeners have heard about the so-called SaaSpocalypse. That's this shorthand for software companies are really threatened by artificial intelligence and AI. So those companies, software companies, have been doing really poorly all year. Automobile companies, car makers are doing, they aren't doing very well. Those stocks in that category are down 14%. Consumer goods are down because consumers are pressured by inflation. They aren't spending what they were spending before. All those sectors are doing kind of poorly right now.
6: Investors are banking at times, you said toward the tail end of your piece, on the taco trade.
5: Yeah.
6: This is Trump always chickens out, as most folks know at this point. But how do you bank on that? How do you invest in that?
5: Well, it also helps explain why stocks are still hovering near those all-time highs and why the bottom sort of hasn't fallen out a little bit. Because in the past, and we don't know if this will happen again, but in the past, when things got too hot, when the war was heating up and oil prices were, looked like they were heading over $100 a barrel, whatever, Trump pushed for that peace deal after Liberation Day, when the stock market sort of reacted poorly to tariffs, the initial wave, he backed off

0: of those. Markets have sort of come to expect that if the road gets too rocky, the president will pull back on whatever policy making he's doing that they think sparked that rocky road. That's sort of gotten baked into everyone's expectations and helps kind of keep markets buoyant, even in times of stress.
1: Thanks, Emily. Emily Peck, national correspondent at Axios. 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Just do a search for This Morning with Gordon Deal. 20 minutes now in front of the hour on This Morning, America's First News. Coming up next, karma for a whiny cyclist.
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0: time with us. Welcome into Monday. It is time now for the mic drop with this morning's Dom Savino.
1: Good morning, Gordon. This is a story of part survival, maybe part Superman, too. A nurse from Montana is recovering after surviving the freakiest hiking accident. The man got impaled by his own hiking pole. It happened to David Cifaldi as he was climbing Granite Peak. That's Montana's tallest mountain at more than 12,000 feet of elevation. The guy says he and some buddies were 10 miles into this climb when it happened. He slipped on some rocks, and as he tried to catch himself, one of the trekking poles pierced his left side. My goodness. Cifaldi says his nurse brain

0: kicked in fast, and he realized pretty quickly the injury was not life-threatening, thankfully. But then, pole still through his side, the guy and his friends had to retrace the 10 miles of rugged terrain back down the mountain.
1: What?
0: And after 6.5 hours, they made it to the bottom. They took Cifaldi to the hospital. Good news, the pole has since been removed, and the guy is recovering at home.
1: What in the world?
0: Mm-hmm.
1: What took so long, by the way, to hike that 6 hours? Oh, the pole sticking out of his side.
0: Yeah.
1: I see. Wow. Oh, my goodness.
0: Can you imagine walking past that guy as he's going down?
1: Stand clear.
0: That's right.
1: Jeez. How freaky is that?
0: Yeah.
1: Because the pole obviously had to flip upside down, right? So the spiky part, I would imagine, like, jams through him. The handle's not what's puncturing him here. Right?
0: Right.
1: It's the spiky side.
0: Yes.
1: Oh, my goodness. Yeah, I got this, guys. Let me, Just get out of my way. Imagine 6 hours of that. How you feeling, Dave? I'm hanging in there.
0: Yeah, what do you talk about?
1: Jeez. What are you talking about?
0: Reason 1001 why I won't be hiking anytime soon.
1: Wow. Oh, man.
0: Give me a little hill. That's about it. Well, Gordon, elsewhere, best not to throw stones from a glass house, or in this case, one very reckless saddle. A cyclist in the Yorkshire region of England got hit with the old Uno reverse card by cops after reporting a driver for dangerous driving. The guy sent authorities dashboard, or handlebar video, if you will. The video shows a Volvo SUV in the oncoming lane driving too close to the cyclist. Give him a ticket, the cyclist said. Then cops did, but they also threw the book right back at the biker because police ordered him to pay more than £1,200 or $1,600 in fines after they said the guy's own video shows him riding without, quote, due care and attention. The SUV did pass too close to him, yes, but the cyclist also split lanes at the same time.
1: Mm.
0: He's riding right along the white line as he splits within inches of the SUV to his right and a parked car to his left. A police spokesperson said the cyclist gave the cars significantly less distance than he initially claimed.
1: Ah, there you go, whiner.
0: Yep.
1: Stop pointing the finger. Jeez.
0: All for outing reckless driving, but this is reckless cycling.
1: Yeah. We're pointing his finger at everybody else.
2: Look at him. Look at him. He did this. He did
0: that. That's right.
1: Oh, my goodness.
0: A lot of that on the road nowadays, I feel like, even here in the U.S.
1: Yeah. Sometimes it's just too much video,
0: mm-hmm.
1: right? Just eat the video, leave it alone, live to fight another day. Okay, you both had driving issues. Jeez.
0: Do we all need a dashboard cam?
1: Yeah. I feel like we're the only ones that don't have a ton of that, right?
0: Mm-hmm.
1: Everywhere else in the world, it seemed like you can get a car crash, and there's always dash cam video associated with it.
0: Yep.
1: Thank you, Dom. 13 minutes now in front of the hour on This Morning, America's First News.
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1: Thanks for spending time with us. Welcome into Monday. New research finds that eating only during a 9-hour window and avoiding food for 4 hours before bed may help stave off cognitive decline in old age. A pilot study of overweight older women found hints of improvement in mental skills among those who ate within the restricted period compared with those who spread their meals over a longer time. If confirmed in larger studies, the work suggests people could help to protect their cognitive abilities by eating within a relatively narrow window and then not eating late into the night. Professor Sue Shapsies, nutritional scientist at Rutgers University, says losing weight alone can help slow cognitive decline in older age, but there may be additional benefits for those who do not eat outside an 8 to 9 hour window and then stop eating 4 hours before bed. 8 minutes now in front of the hour on This Morning. Once again, here's Nicole Murray.
0: And now, the three big things you need to know. Number one.
2: Three people are dead and four others have been injured after a shooter opened fire at the Bite of Seattle Food Festival. This person told TV station KOMO that more needs to be done to protect the public.
3: A lot of people running. As soon as we evacuated, we saw a lot of cops come by, and the cops did great in coming as fast as possible. But yeah, I think we just need maybe some better security, metal detectors even here.
2: Police added that they have arrested one suspect and are looking for another who fled the scene.
0: Number two.
2: Democrats are favored to win the House, but are slight underdogs in the fight for the Senate with 99 days to go before the midterms. That's according to the latest forecast from Decision Desk HQ. Republican Pennsylvania Senator Dave McCormick on Fox News.
4: Prices are still too high. Home ownership is still too distant for too many people, so there's still work to be done. But this economy is moving in the right direction, and we got to make sure we make that case to voters as well.
2: Republicans currently hold slim majorities in both the upper and lower chambers of Congress.
0: Number three.
2: And more news ahead of the midterms. A federal appeals court has rejected the Trump administration's attempt to implement an executive order restricting mail-in voting ahead of November's elections. 23 states have sued to halt the legislation. An American woman has disappeared while on vacation in Grenada, and her loved ones are pleading for help finding her. Amanda Harmon, who knew the victim, speaks out.
5: If you have any information, no detail is too small. We are trying not to leave any stone unturned.
2: Police say 44-year-old Elizabeth Waddell from Cary, North Carolina, was last seen at Grand Anse Beach on Wednesday. Are you backing off of produce amid the Cyclospora outbreak? You are not alone. A new CBS News poll says that roughly 40% of Americans are now buying or eating less fruits and veggies because of it. A Health Paws survey says the average dog owner is dropping more than $4,200 a year on routine health care. This includes routine vet visits, high-quality food, and preventative medications.
1: $4,200 a year?
2: Yeah, and I would say mine is higher, to be honest with you.
1: Really?
2: Yeah, but I also get a little crazy. Like, every time Carolina coughs or hacks up a lung, I'm like, vet, help.
1: Yes.
2: Yes, I get a little overprotective.
1: I don't know that we're that high, but it's a lot. I'm not sure.
2: You have multiple dogs. How has it not hit that dollar amount?
1: You know what, Nicole? Sometimes ignorance is bliss. I don't really think I want to know.
2: Okay.
1: I think maybe that's what it is.
2: All right, fair enough.
1: 6 minutes now in front of the hour.

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0: spending time with us. A former hotel in South Carolina has been transformed into something its supporters say is far more meaningful than a place to stay. WCSC Television says the Tunnel to Towers Foundation officially opened a veterans village in North Charleston last week, creating a long-term housing community designed to help veterans experiencing homelessness regain stability, independence, and a renewed sense of purpose. The North Charleston location is the foundation's third veterans village nationwide, with about 20 more currently under development as part of a larger goal to build more than 100 villages across the country. Resident Mark Delbrock.
1: It's not a handout, it's a hand up. 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It's just been amazing.
0: 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For Nicole Murray and Dom Savino, I'm Gordon Deal. 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
0: 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Mower County's voice for news, weather, and sports. Sorghum Solutions. Hello, everyone. I'm Mark Dorenkamp with Managing for Profit on Brownfield. Monty Christian with Texas Tech University says he expects U.S. sorghum acreage to grow as more farmers see its benefits. He tells Brownfield sorghum is a great rotational crop, shows promise in dairy rations, and has established markets like China. More after this on Brownfield. Texas Tech University Executive Director of Marketing Strategies in the Research and Development Department, Monty Christian, says sorghum is a well-known crop.
10: But sometimes they don't know where to go to get information. I usually point people to the United Checkoff program here in Lubbock. They sponsor the U.S. program. They have a lot of places. Where do you source sorghum? How do I grow sorghum today? What are the new technologies in sorghum? So I like to tell people it's a crop that's well known, but you might be surprised what you find out today.
0: Of course, what drives a lot of cropping decisions, the markets to sell into. Where are the markets strongest for sorghum in the U.S. right now, and how has that influenced farmer decisions?
10: Yeah, growers are always looking for a market opportunity. They have a bottom line to meet. China certainly is one of the biggest importers. Mexico takes some sorghum as well. Some of the state organizations in Kansas or Texas, they help their producers find export markets. And of course, again, the national sorghum producers and United Checkout programs also work very diligently for their grower producers to find export markets.
0: Monty, what can you tell me about the agronomics of growing sorghum? You know, a lot of talk about input prices right now and how much it costs to, say, grow a corn crop. When you look at sorghum and the opportunities there, is it input intensive? Are there some advantages compared to other crops?
10: Yeah, it's a great question. With any crop, you always have to plan to manage well. You either plan to have a success, and I've always found in about 40 years of being in the agronomics, you know, if you plan for mediocre, you get mediocrity. So people start to look at sorghum because, one, seed prices are generally much cheaper. Sorghum does not have the GMO technology that corn, soybeans, or cotton has, so your seed price is less. Given that, though, you still need to pay attention to your herbicides and make sure you've got a good weed management program. And then you can watch it's a great rotation crop. You know, if you've been monocropping for a long time, sorghum's particularly great with cotton, but also some of the other crops, soybeans, and even corn rotation. So it does tend to have a lower upfront input cost, which has been attractive in this era of high fertilizer prices, high input prices. So sorghum's gotten a lot of attention for that reason.
0: That's Monty Christian with Texas Tech University. I'm Mark Dorenkamp with Managing for Profit on Brownfield. I'm Mark Dorenkamp with Brownfield Ag News Headlines. The U.S. cattle herd grew slightly over the past year, signaling continued slow expansion. The USDA says the total cattle inventory on July 1, 2026 was up slightly from July 1, 2025, including year-over-year increases for beef and milk replacement heifers. The steer herd grew 1%, while bulls above 500 pounds and calves below 500 pounds held steady. More news next on Brownfield. Fewer cattle entered U.S. feedlots in June than June 2025. The USDA says placements last month were down 3% on the year, a little bit below the average pre-report estimate, signaling more short-term supply tightness. Frozen red meat and poultry supplies rose over the past year. The USDA says red meat in cold storage at the end of June was 3% larger than the same time a year ago at 865 million pounds. And ag economist Jim McCormick with AgMarket.net says the soybean market has been finding some recent support from sales to China.
11: It looks like, you know, China continues to fulfill its obligation to buy beans, that they made that commitment to buy 12 million metric tons of new crop beans and 25 million metric tons of this upcoming year's beans last fall.

0: This commitment also includes buying approximately $30 billion in U.S. ag products each year for the next 3 years and $17 billion in other ag products. I'm Mark Dorenkamp with Brownfield Ag News Headlines.
1: Your KAUS weather forecast, hot and humid today. Increasing clouds this afternoon and some patchy smoke moving in as well. High this afternoon will be around 90 degrees with a heat index as high as 100. So we will have a heat advisory in effect throughout the day again today. A little bit of a breeze, winds potentially gusting as high as 20 miles an hour. Tonight, mostly cloudy against Mary's Apache smoke with an overnight low around 67. Tomorrow, not quite as hot. Cloudy in the morning, sunny in the afternoon with a high near 85 and a low around 65. Wednesday, also sunny with a high in the mid-80s. Thursday, mostly sunny, a slight chance of some rain. With highs in the mid-80s. Thursday night will be our next chance for some rain. And then Friday, partly sunny, chance of rain with a high near 80. So hot and humid to start the week, gradually slightly cooling off as we go through the rest of the week. Right now in Austin, we're under fair skies, just a light variable breeze around 3 miles an hour, and it is already 80 degrees this morning with a heat index already up to 87 with 100% humidity. So yes, only 8 o'clock in the morning and the air is already soup. But I'm Andrew Lacey. Glad to have you along with us here on this Monday on the KAUS Morning Show. 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Here in this final week of July already, hard to believe we're going to be hitting August starting off this weekend. County fairs continuing across the area. The Olmsted County Fair gets going this week. Next week will be the Freeborn County Fair, and Mower County will be here before you know it. We're already getting into latter parts of summer. It is very much corn sweat season, as evidenced by the forecast. And still plenty of sports to talk about. The Twins got a much-needed series win over the weekend. We'll tell you about that right after this.
2: 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We are there as you grow, protecting you and those you love. 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
1: Taking a look at sports this morning, the Minnesota Twins picked up a series win over the weekend. They lost to the Athletics 2-0 on Friday, but then got a 2-0 win on Saturday and held on for the victory on Sunday.
4: Well, the bats have been quiet for the Minnesota Twins over the course of the first two games of their series with the Athletics. That changed right away against Jeffrey Springs on Sunday. A hot day, and Austin Martin led off with a double after a fly ball out from Buxton. Ryan Jeffers picked up a base hit. He was forced at second, but Royce Lewis able to leg out the fielder's choice, allowing Martin to score and avoiding a double play. And that paid dividends with Cody Clemens at the plate. Clemens loops this one into the gap in right center field. That's going to score Lewis. Cody takes the turn. He'll head to second base as that one's up against the wall. Colby Thomas picks it off the wall, and Clemens is going to third. The relay thrown out in time, and Clemens has a triple. The ball gets away and goes out of play. It's a little league home run, and the Twins lead 3-0. Sort of a big day for Cody Clemens. He would triple twice and score twice as part of a three-hit day. Three hits for Ryan Jeffers. Three hits, all doubles for Ryan Kreiler, who scored three runs.

0: and stole two bases. Twins raced out to a 6-0 lead. Connor Prelip was really good. He went 5 1/3, gave up just two hits and a single run. It got a little more interesting than the Twins might have wanted late in the ballgame as the A's pulled within a couple at 8-6. But the Twins run away and hide. They win it 11-8. They win the series 2-1. They're back within a game of 500 at 53-54. They've gone 8-2-1 in their last 11 series. 11-8, the series clinching final on your home for Twins baseball.
1: The Twins will have today off, then they'll begin a 3-game series at home tomorrow against Kansas City. Relief pitcher Woosuk Go, who the Twins acquired in a trade from Detroit earlier this month, has been suspended 10 games by Major League Baseball for having a foreign substance on his glove while pitching for the AAA St. Paul Saints. Go was coming out of the bullpen for St. Paul over the weekend when the third base umpire ejected him after a routine glove check. The WNBA held its All-Star Game Saturday with Team Weatherspoon beating Team Cooper 129-122. Minnesota's Olivia Miles shot a perfect 5-for-5 from the floor to post 11 points, 12 rebounds, and 8 assists for Team Spoon, while Courtney Williams added 12 points and 7 assists off the bench. Natasha Howard scored 8 points with 4 rebounds for Team Coop. Jonquel Jones was named the All-Star MVP, finishing with 22 points, 13 rebounds, and 8 assists. The Lynx will be back at Target Center tomorrow night to resume the regular season against Toronto. The PGA's 3M Open wrapped up Sunday in Blaine with a rookie picking up his first tour win in just his third professional start as Jackson Koivun held off world number one Scottie Scheffler to win with a 25-under total for the four-day tournament. Scheffler shot an 8-under 63 in the final round but couldn't close the gap as he finished with a total of 22-under. The University of Minnesota football team is picked to finish 10th in the conference this fall by the conference's media. The annual Cleveland.com poll of reporters across the Big Ten was revealed as Big Ten Media Days get underway this week. The reporters picked Ohio State to win the conference, followed by Oregon and Indiana. Entering his 10th season at the helm, Gopher head coach P.J. Fleck said last week he expects a number of freshmen to see significant playing time this fall. The team went 8-5 last year and 5-4 in conference play to tie for 7th place in the Big Ten. The Gophers will take their turn at Big Ten Media Days this Wednesday in Chicago, with Fleck joined by quarterback Drake Lindsey, defensive lineman Anthony Smith, and linebacker Maverick Baranowski. And the University of Minnesota says former Gopher baseball coach John Anderson died Sunday after suffering a heart attack last week at his home in Wayzata. Funeral arrangements are pending. Anderson was the winningest baseball coach in the history of the Big Ten Conference with 1,390 wins over a 43-year career. That total ranks 20th all-time among all Division I head coaches. The Gophers had winning seasons in 38 of those 43 years, including 10 seasons with at least 40 wins. Anderson was just 26 years old when he was hired in 1981, making him the youngest head baseball coach in conference history at the time. He was named Big Ten Coach of the Year 8 times. His teams finished first or second in the conference 24 times and advanced to the NCAA tournament 19 times, including a historic 2018 season when the Gophers hosted an NCAA regional and advanced to the program's first super regional. Anderson was inducted to the American Baseball Coaches Association Hall of Fame in 2008 and had been scheduled to receive the ABCA's Lefty Gomez Award next January. That award recognizes individuals who have made significant contributions to the game of baseball at the local, national, and international level. John Anderson was 71 years old. Twins baseball coming up this week here on KAUS 1480. Again, the Twins have the day off today. Then they'll begin a 3-game home series against the Kansas City Royals tomorrow with pregame at 6 o'clock, first pitch at 6:40. Same time on Wednesday, then Thursday will be a day game before they head out west Friday to begin a weekend series on the road at Seattle here on your home for Twins baseball, KAUS 1480.
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7: Your KAUS community calendar. The Human Rights Commission will hold a regular monthly meeting today at 5:30 at Austin City Hall in the Bonnie Bessie Reitz Conference Room. This evening there will be a public skate at Riverside Arena from 6 to 8 p.m. Tuesday evening, all fathers are invited to attend a free fatherhood forum from 6 to 7 p.m. at Austin Public Library. Tips on how to balance work, fatherhood, finances, self-care, and building a better life for your family. Wednesday, another open art lab at Austin Public Library from 4 to 6 p.m. Kids will dive into a project using fun and sometimes unexpected materials to explore, create, and have fun with art. Of course, Wednesday evening, Austin Eagles will have another cruise-in and car show from 5 to 7:30 p.m. Thursday, the American Red Cross will host a blood drive from noon to 6 at the Hormel Nature Center. Appointments can be made online at redcrossblood.org. Thursday will also be another free nature play afternoon at the Hormel Nature Center from 1 to 4 p.m. Get outside and discover nature with your child with free activities such as canoeing, kayaking, art activities, and more. Also Thursday, summer movies continue at the Paramount Theater. This week they'll be showing Trolls Band Together at 3 o'clock and 7 o'clock on Thursday. Also Thursday, Lego and Games at Austin Library from 4 to 6 p.m. with open Lego building, plus a selection of board and card games for all ages. This Friday and Saturday, the Spam Museum in Austin will celebrate its 10th anniversary. Both Friday and Saturday, bring family and friends for a weekend of food and fun and some free Spam pizza samples from Steve's Pizza Friday from 11 a.m. to 1. They'll also have various celebrations, special decor, photo opportunities, giveaways, anniversary keepsakes, while supplies last, and a whole lot more. That is at the Spam Museum this Friday and Saturday, celebrating their 10th anniversary. If you have an upcoming event for the community calendar, you can email me the details. My address is andrew.lacy@conmedia.com, andrew.lacy@conmedia.com. If you have an upcoming event for the community calendar, send me the details. I'll be happy to add it to the list. We'll check news after this on KAUS.
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6: MNN, I'm Jason Dinesen. Lake County officials report a successful property escort program last week for residents displaced by the Camp Fire in northeastern Minnesota. Tim Luoma is with the sheriff's office.
7: We're able to offer the displaced property owners an opportunity to access their property. We anticipate that about 110 properties were visited with approximately 250 people. It was a very big success.
6: Officials say they're continuing daily discussions about the status of evacuations. Jackson Koivun won the 3M Open on Sunday. Koivun finished 25 under, three shots ahead of Scottie Scheffler. Longtime University of Minnesota baseball coach John Anderson has died at the age of 71. Anderson coached the Gophers from 1981 to 2024. And the Twins took 2 out of 3 from the A's over the weekend, winning 11-8 on Sunday at Target Field. This is MNN.
8: Minnesota youth hunters have until August 14th to apply for special deer hunts in state parks. The DNR says interest remains strong, with permits awarded through a lottery because demand often exceeds the number available. The hunts are open to young hunters ages 12 to 15 and are designed to give kids outdoor experience while helping manage deer populations. Officials are also encouraging families to set up accounts in the state's new electronic licensing system before the application deadline. More information is available on the Minnesota DNR website. Senator and gubernatorial candidate Amy Klobuchar announced a plan to make health care more affordable and accessible for Minnesotans. Klobuchar says her plan includes proposals to reduce premiums and prescription drug costs, protect access to health care by strengthening rural health care and safety net hospitals and clinics, support medical innovation and Minnesota's health care workforce. Klobuchar is the DFL-endorsed candidate for governor in the upcoming primary on August 11th. Starting August 1st, a new law aims to reduce food waste and supply a valuable food to food banks around the state. Eggs will now be allowed to be donated past their quality assurance date, a point at which eggs are still safe to eat but may begin to lose flavor and quality. The food shelves have been looking for ways to offer the commodity to their customers. Eggs can be donated if retailers keep them in their original packaging, have been kept under continuous refrigeration, and reach the end consumer no more than 30 days after their quality assurance date. Food banks and food shelves are applauding the new law and the new option for those looking for food for their table.

0: The Minnesota DNR is warning that hot summer weather is creating stressful conditions for fish across the state. Officials say they've received more than 200 reports of fish mortality events this year, with warm weather and low oxygen levels contributing to fish deaths in lakes and river. The DNR is asking Minnesotans to report fish kills they observe online and says shoreline vegetation and reducing runoff can help improve fish habitat. Anglers are also encouraged to handle and release fish carefully during periods of extreme heat. A new Survey USA poll suggests voter turnout for Minnesota's August 11th primary will be much lower than for the November general election. The survey also indicates a slight shift in voters' top concerns. Inflation remains the leading issue, cited by 34% of respondents, down from 40% in last month's poll. Meanwhile, 16% now say fraud is their top concern, an issue that was not included in the previous survey. The primaries will have several significant races ahead of the November, including a Republican contest for governor and U.S. Senate, and a very heated Democratic race for U.S. Senator that looks to be a dead heat right now between Congresswoman Angie Craig and Lieutenant Governor Peggy Flanagan. And drought conditions continue to expand across Minnesota as hot, dry weather persists. The latest U.S. drought monitor shows nearly 87% of the state is now considered abnormally dry, up 10 percentage points in just a week. Nearly 48% of Minnesota is in a moderate drought, while 17% is experiencing severe drought, mainly across north-central Minnesota. Only 13% of the state remains free of dry conditions, down from 22% a week ago. 82 degrees already this morning with a heat index already around 94 as we are headed toward a high today around 90 here in Austin with a heat index around 100. Heat advisory remains in effect through the day with hot and humid conditions continuing. It is 8:27 on this Monday morning here on KAUS.
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3: 8:30 on this Monday morning. Today will be the hottest day of the week. We'll get another look at that full weather forecast coming up in just a few minutes. First, a look back at this day in music history for July 27th. Starting with some notable birthdays on this day, Nick Reynolds of the Kingston Trio was born on this day in 1933. Singer-songwriter Bobby Gentry, best known for her 1967 hit Ode to Billy Joe, is 84 years old today. Rock drummer Bobby Rondinelli, who worked with Blue Oyster Cult, Quiet Riot, Black Sabbath, and others, is 71 years old today. Conway Savage of Nick Cave and the Bad Seeds was born on this day in 1960. And Soul Asylum bassist Carl Mueller was born in Minneapolis on this day in 1962. On July 27th, 1958, fans of rock and roll music were warned that listening to music on the car radio would cost them more money, as researchers from the Esso Petroleum Company, which is now Exxon, said the rhythm of rock music could cause drivers to be foot heavy on the pedal, causing them to waste fuel. This day in 1968, Cass Elliot released her first solo single following the breakup of the Mamas and the Papas. Dream a Little Dream of Me had been around since 1931 and previously recorded by many other artists. Cass's version would be the most successful, though, when it peaked at number 12 on the U.S. singles chart. This day in 1973, the New York Dolls released their self-titled debut, considered by many at the time to be one of the most influential debut albums in the history of rock music. It includes songs like Personality Crisis, Looking for a Kiss, and Trash. The album, one of just two by the short-lived original lineup, helped lay the foundation for the punk rock movement of the 70s. This day in 1974, Lynyrd Skynyrd released Sweet Home Alabama. This day in 1976, after a four-year legal fight, John Lennon was awarded a green card to give him permanent residence in the U.S. This day in 1979, AC/DC released their sixth album, Highway to Hell. On that same day, John Cougar Mellencamp released his third studio album, John Cougar, which features the song I Need a Lover. This day in 1981, Blondie frontwoman Debbie Harry released her first solo album, Cuckoo. Its highest charting single was Backfired, which only got to number 43 on the singles chart, but the album did sell enough copies to earn a gold record. That same day, Stevie Nicks of Fleetwood Mac released her solo debut, Belladonna, which proved successful for Nicks, who wrote all but one song on the album. The only song she didn't write, Stop Dragging My Heart Around, was written by Tom Petty. The album got to number 3 on the Billboard chart and was a successful solo effort for Nicks. This day in 1983, Madonna released her debut album, which features the songs Holiday, Lucky Star, and Borderline. This day in 1984, Purple Rain, the film starring Prince in his acting debut, was released. It grossed more than $68 million in the U.S. and more than $80 million worldwide, and won him an Oscar for Best Original Song Score. This day in 1984, Metallica released their second album, Ride the Lightning. It was reissued a short time later when they signed to a different record label. This day in 1987, Rick Astley's first single, Never Gonna Give You Up, was released in the U.S. It became a number one hit in March of 1988, and 20 years later became the basis of an internet meme.

And on this day in 1974, John Denver started a two-week run at number one on the U.S. singles chart with Annie's Song. It was his second number one hit, written in 10 minutes while on a ski lift in tribute to his wife Annie Martell, a native of St. Peter, Minnesota. The couple lived in Edina together for a few years in the late 60s before moving to Colorado in the early 70s.

0: Your KAUS weather forecast, a heat advisory in effect all day today, as this will be the hottest day of the week. We'll get increasing clouds this afternoon, possibly some areas of patchy smoke. High today around 90 degrees with a heat index around 100. A little bit of a breeze. Winds could gust as high as 20 miles an hour. Tonight, mostly cloudy, some areas of patchy smoke, and an overnight low around 67. Tomorrow, mostly cloudy in the morning, becoming sunny in the afternoon, not as hot with a high around 85. Tomorrow night, partly cloudy, low around 65. Wednesday will be sunny with highs in the mid-80s. Thursday, mostly sunny, a slight chance of rain and a high in the mid-80s. Our best chances for rain this week right now looks like Thursday evening into Friday morning. Friday partly sunny with a chance of rain and a high down near 80 degrees. Right now in Austin, already hot and humid, 82 degrees right now with a heat index around 94 and 97% humidity, a light wind out of the west around 5 miles an hour. 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
11: Well, as you're no doubt aware by now, the dream of LeBron James playing for the Minnesota Timberwolves came to an end on Friday as LeBron finally made his decision and chose the Philadelphia 76ers. So, where do the Timberwolves go from here? They still need a little depth on the front line and still are under the roster minimum for when they get into training camp. So I think Minnesota, at some point, they need to go find a backup power forward here in probably not much in the way of trades at this point, but in free agency. The thing is, there's not really a lot of options out there at this point that are available. Jonathan Kuminga is available, though it sounds like Minnesota's not really in on him. One name that I haven't heard the Wolves connected to, but is at least interesting to me, is Peyton Watson from Denver. Now, the problem is I don't know that that they can sign him, that they have the money to sign him, I guess is what I'm trying to say. And also, he's a restricted free agent, although the Nuggets did just match a restricted free agent offer for Spencer Jones. So I don't know if they want to spend the money to also retain Watson. But there's just not a lot out there for the Timberwolves. I think there's a good chance we're going to see them running a three-guard lineup is ultimately what it comes down to, is I expect we're going to see them running out there with, you know, LaMelo, Edwards, and then potentially Ayo Dosunmu might also start as the, whether you want to say he's the two and Anthony Edwards is the three or vice versa, whatever the case may be. I think it's looking to me right now like we're looking at a three-guard lineup for the Timberwolves, and Jaden McDaniels probably playing at the four, which it's not ideal, but it's not terrible. I think one thing working in the Timberwolves' favor this offseason is I feel like the West got weaker. Now, the Spurs and Thunder are still very much at the top of the game, but once you get beyond those top two, I mean, the Lakers clearly got worse this offseason. The Clippers got worse this offseason, trading away Kawhi Leonard and not really getting anything that difference-making right.

0: now in the process. I mean, Dallas is going to be heavily dependent on Cooper Flagg's development and Kyrie Irving's health. Houston doesn't really scare you. I mean, Utah doesn't scare you. The Nuggets, I think, are kind of on a downward trajectory at this point, unless something significant happens with them. So for where the Timberwolves are at right now, they're not a title contender this coming season, unless things really break their way. But I could see them getting home court in the first round of the playoffs. And I think you look to build on this over the next couple of years. And you've got a little bit of time here. This isn't a team that has to immediately try to go all in or bust, although Rudy Gobert is getting a little older. But the rest of the lineup is still young enough that you don't have to feel like it's a win-now situation. So I think probably not going to see any other difference-making moves for the Timberwolves this offseason now that they missed out on LeBron. But they do still need to find a little depth on the front line. But just wanted to mention that since that came up, of course, pretty much very shortly after I went off the air Friday, so I didn't have a chance to talk about it then. But I think for where the Timberwolves are at, obviously, you know, it was fun to dream about the possibility of LeBron in the Twin Cities, but it was always kind of a long shot. And we'll see. Anthony Edwards reportedly said that now that LeBron is not going to be a Timberwolf, he's going to be looking to rip LeBron's head off on the court this season. So, I mean, if we can get that kind of Anthony Edwards all season long, fantastic. But I think now a lot is going to be about him and LaMelo kind of meshing, seeing how they play together, and kind of just working around things. And even with a three-guard lineup, though, I think they might be a little undersized on the wing, but not terribly so, because LaMelo's still pretty big for a point guard, so I don't think size is going to be that much of an issue. But it'll be interesting to see. But at this point, I don't expect we're going to see a whole lot of major moves from the Wolves between the now and the start of the season.
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0: Well, I didn't think this needed to be clarified, but apparently some people need to be told that when you hear the phrase, it's 5 o'clock somewhere, generally they mean 5 p.m. A 30-year-old man, where else but Florida, was arrested last Thursday after breaking into a woman's home around 6:30 in the morning. The woman woke up to her dogs barking. She grabbed a gun, walked downstairs. When she saw the man in her kitchen enjoying some kind of makeshift margarita.

apologized and ran out of the house, jumping over her back fence. He lives just down the street. It's unclear why he broke in, other than apparently to have a little drink. The man also brought a six-pack of beer with him, so maybe you have a bit of a problem. And he helped himself to the woman's vodka and tequila. He also left a cut lime in the kitchen. When police caught up with the man at his home, he claimed he'd been sleeping all morning after eating breakfast and drinking a few beers, and denied being at the neighbor's home. I mean, I guess you could go with the sleepwalking defense, but that is a very specific kind of sleepwalking.

0: Someone had a birthday.
1: Yep, 50. 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
4: Cattle Movement. Hello, everyone. I'm Mark Dorenkamp with Agribusiness News on Brownfield. Pioneer didn't become the number one corn and soybean seed brand in the U.S. without earning that title. But they're not finished. They'll keep doing what it takes to stay number one. The USDA has announced plans to resume live cattle imports from Mexico. Beginning August 24th, the department says it will open the Douglas, Arizona port to cattle trade. Stephen Diebel, president of the Texas and Southwest Cattle Raisers Association and a cow-calf operator, tells Brownfield.
5: The Douglas, Arizona port is right at 350 miles from the latest case, you know, that phase-in approach in that area. I think it's an opportunity where we can continue to safeguard our resources.
4: Ag Secretary Brooke Rollins says following the reopening of the Douglas, Arizona port of entry, operational steps will be implemented simultaneously for subsequent openings at the Santa Teresa, New Mexico, and Columbus, New Mexico ports. An ag economist says there are still no clear signs of widespread expansion in the cattle herd. Josh Maples with Mississippi State University Extension says heifers held back for beef cow replacement were up 3% in the cattle inventory report.
6: Yes, it's an increase. It's the first increase since 2015, which is important. But 3.8 million head is still the second lowest heifer retention number that we've got going back the last 50 years.
4: The CEO of the Minnesota Beef Council says demand for beef remains strong despite high retail prices. Kelly Schmidt tells Brownfield the domestic cattle herd is still short relative to demand.
7: We're watching it closely. Are we expanding this herd? What is the supply? I think everybody would agree we're still currently on the shorter end of a supply of beef cattle. So when you have good demand that's staying strong with a shorter supply, that's why we're still seeing the great prices we're seeing. So that's a good thing.
4: He says the price consumers are paying for beef can be a deterrent.
7: If you go to the grocery store or the restaurant, it is absolutely more expensive than it was a year ago or the year prior. But when you look at the nutrient-dense protein and value from a nutritional standpoint and a taste and convenience standpoint that beef brings compared to other groceries, it's still a really good value.
4: Frozen red meat and poultry supplies rose over the past year. The USDA says red meat in cold storage at the end of June 2026 was 3% larger than the same time a year ago at 865 million pounds, with a 9% increase in pork more than canceling out a 3% decrease for beef. And ag economist Jim McCormick with AgMarket.net says the soybean market has been finding some recent support from sales to China.
8: It looks like, you know, China continues to fulfill its obligation to buy beans.
4: China's commitment also includes buying approximately $30 billion in U.S. ag products each year for the next 3 years and $17 billion in other ag products. I'm Mark Dorenkamp with Brownfield Ag News.
9: 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The Twins are off today. They'll be back in action tomorrow, beginning a three-game series at home against Kansas City. Heat advisory in effect throughout the day today. If you're doing things outside, well, make sure you're drinking plenty of fluids, staying hydrated, and, you know, taking breaks as much as you can in shade or air conditioning, because it is already hot and humid out there, already at 84 degrees with 95% humidity. That makes for a heat index already around triple digits here as we hit 9 a.m. It's going to be gross outside today. So, again, stay hydrated, take it easy. And that's going to do it for me. Thanks, as always, for starting your day off with us. My name's Andrew.

0: Lacey. I'll talk to you again tomorrow. Until then, have a great day.
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3: We have huge news. A man who is certainly on the Mount Rushmore of everybody's basketball conversation. LeBron James has made his choice.
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7: From a talent perspective, they're overwhelming.
8: I think this is probably the riskiest place that he could pick.
9: It's legal.
10: There's going to be real pressure to win.

0: to dig this one up, huh? Is this at the ready? That's a good one.
1: So it wasn't the ready.
0: It wasn't the ready?
1: Yeah, I believe this was brought in by Ryan Matlack, who works on remote games and stuff.
0: Yeah.
1: For bumping out during Philadelphia games.
0: Well, I mean, that's where I go to get my headphones when I come over and fill in over at the Matlack desk.
1: Exactly.
0: The Toronto Maple Leafs tortured fan. It's ESPN Radio, the ESPN app, Sirius XM Channel 80. He is Harry Lyles. I'm Randy Scott here in studio. We've had about 48 hours to process the LeBron James drop. I have a question for Devin out of the gates as the ESPN Radio is presented by Progressive Insurance. You were gone last week. Parts unknown. Vacation. Probation?
2: Yeah, I was in Alaska.
0: You were in Alaska?
2: Yeah, I did a Disney Alaskan cruise.
0: Holy.
2: It was great, man. Alaska's awesome. If you've ever been, I don't know if you've been.
0: I went last summer for the first time.
2: Yeah, like, but some of the scenery you see out there is like, you can't even believe it.
0: I wasn't on that's the kind of Alaska I'd like to go see. Yes. I did Fairbanks, which is interior, and that was cool. Very, very cool.
2: Yeah.
0: They gave me, or they suggested, Harry, I get bear spray when I checked into the hotel.
3: Bear spray?
0: Bear spray. Yep.
3: I guess y'all can have Alaska then. I'm cool.
0: that's concerning. We get to have it.
3: Yeah.
0: No, I mean, well, it was because we were shooting for 50 states in 50 days, and they were like, oh, where are you going to go? We wanted some scenics, and we told them, like, oh, what about this park or whatever? And the woman's face at the front desk, just at, like, the courtyard by Marriott, was like, hey, you need bear spray there. And I was like, oh, cool. And she goes, bear spray and bug spray. Now, if you're unfamiliar with bear spray and you are given those two options, like, how would you think you apply bear spray?
3: Kind of like bug spray, no?
0: Same. That was my reaction. Yeah. And she looked at me like I was crazy because bear spray is like mace.
3: Yeah.
0: Like, you got to spray it at the bear.
3: Oh.
0: I thought it was on me. And so.
2: No, you didn't.
0: Okay. Yes, I did. I didn't do it. Ooh. I didn't. No. Hold on. But I expressed that to her. And yes. I go, which one should I put on first? Dead serious.
2: She laughed.
0: Why not? She laughed and laughed and might still be laughing. I don't know. Because
2: that's like pepper spray or mace times like 25.
3: I was going to say, I thought that was for preparation, not combat.
0: Thank you. Yeah. Thank you. Good. That makes me feel better about where I stood.
3: That makes a lot more sense, though.
0: I was with esteemed ESPN field producer Jess Shobar, and even she's from like California. She knew that it's more of a weapon than a cologne. But anyway, we also have various beards on this program today.
3: We do,
0: and it's weak for me to even. Where's my camera here? Just right down barrel.
3: Yeah, right down the pipe.
0: It's not great. It's coming in. It's about a week's worth of growth.
3: That's good though.
0: Yours is half a week. Like, how long does it take you to grow?
3: I feel like my hair grows pretty fast, but like, see, for me, a lot of it has to be about maintenance. So like, I trim this pretty often so that the length is uniform.
0: Mm-hmm.
3: It's a little lighter, like on my cheek here, on my left cheek.
0: Yeah,
3: not as west coast as the right.
0: Okay,
3: you know what I mean?
0: But that's natural.
3: It gives you character. Yeah,
0: it's something that that's gonna be character.
3: Yeah.
0: When we start talking beards, you know who really sits up a little straighter in his chair?
3: Yeah.
0: As if being the one to give us the LeBron news last week was not enough, not letting his host do it. It was James Steele. And James, when people start talking about beards, you just get a little chesty over there.
1: It's something I know a lot about.
0: I know.
2: Is that 15 years worth right there?
1: It's been a long time since I've had a clean shaven face.
0: As long as I've known you, you have had that. Like, yes. The Brett Kiesel. Like, it's been sort of like a, like, your calling card, so to speak. And I'm wondering how long it took you to get to that point.
1: To that point. I mean, a few months.
0: That's insane.
3: Wow.
0: I'm so...

0: jealous of that Verona.
1: Incredibly well maintained as well.
0: Yes.
2: Like every like couple months I go and get it like trimmed out.
1: Yeah, you can tell. Yeah. Like you can have that length. And it just looks a mess. Like, you're well put together.
2: It can get unruly.
1: Like, if you're listening on ESPN Radio, you need to get to ESPN Plus right now.
0: I was going
1: to
0: say, this is great radio. But like, if you're on ESPN Plus, you know what we're talking about. Like, James has, like, where's the rest of the Sons of Anarchy type beard. Like, you've got, like, a real, like, serious. It does look good. But that's a great question. What do you use, Harry, ask, what do you use to?
2: Nothing.
0: Stop it.
2: I shampoo it.
3: You're blessed, man. You're blessed, man.
0: He's a liar, dude. He says you're lying. Like, it's okay. They don't use products.
2: I hate how it feels.
0: When you use products?
2: Yeah.
0: What is it? Does it feel heavy?
2: No, it just like, it just feels oily.
1: It does, yeah. I don't like it. Yeah. I do it like, I only use like the, because they're supposed to condition it, shampoo it, whatever, but like when you use some of the balms or like the oils, like I go very light on that and only if I'm doing like TV. Because it does help the appearance of it, but I'm with you, James. Like, I hate the feel of it. Like,
2: I don't use anything in my hair either. Like, I just let it just straight air dry. Back. Yeah. How I mean, I shampoo and condition, but I just let it air dry.
0: Good. You're not an animal. Devin, what about you, bud?
3: You're weird. I'm Randy. I'm in your boat. I'm patchy. You know.
0: I'm so patchy. Yeah. Does yours grow in various colors?
3: Yeah, red.
0: Oh.
3: Gray.
0: The red popped through. I was like, man, that's my dad's side of the family, dude.
3: So I keep it at like a 1 or a 0.5. I can't even, like, I don't even attempt to grow it out.
0: What do you put the trimmers at for you?
1: This is about an open two.
3: Oh, I wish.
0: Open two.
1: Yeah,
0: I know
1: so
0: what
1: we're
0: that
1: approaching
0: is,
1: three territory. Adjustment. Yeah.
0: Okay. All right. Do you trust anybody to do it yourself, like around here? I mean, you're relatively new to it.
1: I have not broached those waters yet. But I used to like cut all my friends' hair at home. Like, if this doesn't work out for me, guys, I'm going to be a barber, by the way.
0: Like, honestly, like one of those high-end spots where it's like there's a cooler and there's like a beer fridge. And
1: like, I actually have like full material, like cleaning supplies, all that.
0: You have the barber side?
1: Yeah.
0: Buddy.
1: Yeah.
0: That is
1: like,
0: real.
1: I do this. Yeah.
0: I do this. I remember going, one of my first friends to get married gave us, and I hope Ben is listening, he has a groomsman gift, the morning of the wedding, so the day after the rehearsal dinner, where people are, you know, he got married kind of young, he was like 27, so people were getting kind of banged up the night before, 7 a.m., English shave for the groomsman gift, English shave, which is, you know, hot, like, oil and hot lather, and then a straight-edge razor, and, like, you're doing all that stuff while you're just sweating out. The night before. Just, it's oozing through your pores. But it didn't smell worse than the dude who did my shave, because he holds your nose to, like, lift it up to get, like, that. And, I mean, it was in Chicago. It was like Polish sausage. Like, his fingers smelled...
1: Oh, no.
0: His fingers smelled like one of those hot dog trays at Wrigley. Those dudes, like, running up and down the stands.
1: Crazy.
0: It was... You would think you would clean your hands if you're going to be touching someone's face. Anyway, we say all that to say, no matter where you are, you can always listen to ESPN Radio on the ESPN app or SiriusXM Channel 80.
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0: 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A reminder, 888-SAY-ESPN is the number, 888-729-3776. When we were on last, Harry, you were taking care of some TV assignments. It was myself and Mark Zeno, and it was 11:30. It was on Friday. We were waiting for this news, and then James made sure that Josiah hit the sounder, the breaking news, and then James was like, I want my voice to be the voice of record to deliver this on ESPN Radio. And he told us that LeBron picked the 76ers as his last decision. LeBron's words, it's a 2-year, $8 million contract. You know that. We've had all weekend to sort of digest it. His fourth NBA team, that's not nothing, entering his record 24th season, chasing the fifth championship. And I think that is the safest way to put it. As we sort of like dive into why the 76ers, because we really only had about 20 minutes to do this on Friday. But it is, I mean, people are parsing words here. They're saying, oh, he's not a ring chaser. He is chasing a ring. Or I can't remember how we're trying to split the hairs. There is a difference, though. He is absorbing and embracing the pressure. I'll give him credit for that, because Philadelphia is built, Harry, to win now.
1: Yes. And I think the fit with him with the roster is constructed is interesting to me. Like, I'm sort of just interested to see, like, how they actually, like, put the pieces together. It felt like he fit a little more neatly into some of his other options. But to me, I feel like he made this decision, and it's funny because we were talking about this before the show.

0: where it was like, okay, like we kept hearing about he's going to make the decision that's going to make him the happiest, right? He's chasing happiness, but then all of a sudden, like, we tacked on basketball happiness.
1: Yeah.
0: And, like, to me, it's like, oh, well, yeah, of course he picked Philadelphia, which, again, I still feel like and felt like the most nice and neat way to put a bookmark at the end of his career is going back to Cleveland, right? Like, finish where you started, get one more, whatever. But to me, obviously, you're an immediate contender in the Eastern Conference. If you're Adam Silver, you wanted to make the schedule, I got two real easy suggestions for you. Opening night at Boston and Christmas at New York.
1: Does the – I mean, it's got to be Christmas. It's got to be Christmas. Not a home – LeBron doesn't get a home game on Christmas? He's got to go to the defending champs?
0: Yeah.
1: Okay.
0: Sorry.
1: But the Boston one
0: – Sorry.
1: The Boston part, though, are we stepping on the Jaylen Brown return?
0: Yeah. Well, yes and no. Yes and no.
1: I don't know.
0: Like, to me, that's – you're not – because in my mind, you give him – you have to have one game against the defending champs in, like, a marquee spot.
1: Mm-hmm.
0: And the other one, you do have to do the Jaylen Brown return in a marquee spot, too. To me, like, the reason you do the Knicks on Christmas is because you are letting them – like, first off, that's when a lot of people start watching the NBA that aren't, like, diehard NBA fans.
1: Yeah.
0: Is Christmas Day. So that's why you place that game there, because you are setting the table for LeBron and his new team against the defending champs on their home court in the biggest arena in the world, right?
1: Yeah.
0: Where the other one, Jaylen Brown, you know what? You can do yours just straight off the top, right? Like, this is the first game or the Celtics have played since you left. Let's get it done right now.
1: Yeah, let's just rip the band.
0: So I think that's why you do those two in those spots.
1: It's interesting from a contract perspective because it's 2 years with a player option. So we all kind of thought maybe a 1 year with one team, 1 year in Cleveland, then you'd wrap it all up. He's also just it's a massive, massive pay cut. $53 million last year with Los Angeles. We're talking about an average of four in this year. And for that reason and for others, I want to play the part, if we could, about Charles Barkley, or from Sir Charles. He was on with Hammer and Emmett on ESPN Cleveland. And he doesn't understand why LeBron chose Philly.
2: I'm not saying it just because I'm on your show. I do think if he had went to Cleveland, I mean, they got to the conference finals last year. So I think if he went to Cleveland, I'm like, oh, they probably are the favorite in the East. But now I think, obviously, since the Sixers got Jaylen, I think the Sixers are probably going to be the favorite in the East. But I got, other than trying to catch Michael Jordan, I see no reason, because he has no natural affiliation to Philly. None. Zero. Well, I'm disappointed. Because I wanted him to go to Cleveland. I mean, because he has no natural affiliation with Philly. I'm going to be surprised. I'm surprised. I mean, he had no affiliation with the Warriors either. If he went to the Heat, that would have been a little bit different. But I thought it would be a great way to end the story to finish up in Cleveland. So I'm a little disappointed. But hey, you know what? It's his decision. But I'm just a little disappointed, plain and simple.
1: Were you disappointed from it? It was a surprise to me.
0: So, kind of yes, because again, like Cleveland just felt right. But we don't do this because it like feels right. And I was kind of sitting here thinking about this. I'm like, gosh, like LeBron's putting on another jersey. Like my biggest fear in this has been, and I don't think this is going to happen, by the way, but LeBron putting on another uniform and then going out there and then looking his age. I don't think that's going to happen. I think the thing that is really interesting about this now, and I think a challenge that LeBron is aware of and wanted to take on, obviously Philadelphia is probably the place where he had the best chance to win, not just in the next couple of years, but probably this upcoming season.
1: Right now.
0: Yeah. Right now. I also do am of the belief that he wants to do more than 1 year. Even though I think he'll probably hang it up if they win this upcoming season. Mm-hmm. It's going to be different now. Let's say LeBron wins. Let's not even say he wins this upcoming year. Let's say he wins in 2 years, right? Mm-hmm. So he has five titles with four teams. I think you're almost solidifying your argument as greatest of all time. And here's the thing. One of the things that we love about Michael Jordan, take away, like, we kind of ignore the Wizards part of Michael Jordan's career. His career, very nice and neatly, he was good from the jump. You have your iconic moments, whether it's the 88 dunk contest, right? The left go to the right switch, like all these different things. Byron Russell, we can name all these different things. You also have six titles he's 6 for 6 in the finals.
1: Yep.
0: Right? His career is very nice and neat and an easy way for people to say, wow, this guy was really.

0: idea, but allows them to free themselves and really take a step back and look at his career, like, in totality.
1: I wonder if, though, moving around the country, so to speak, is the tougher way when you're sort of dictating the terms of where you go and what the rosters look like, essentially. We can dive into that. I do want to ask the question as well, how should we look at the 76ers now in the Eastern Conference after this move? Because there was a little bit of a line move, certainly a large one at DraftKings Sportsbook, but it didn't automatically install them as the favorites in the East. We're going to dive into that. He is Harry Lyles. I'm Randy Scott. Your calls as well, 888-729-3776, 729-3776. 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
3: 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Jacob Mizrowski continuing his stellar season, turning hitters into spectators.
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10: Here's your total security of Southern Minnesota weather forecast. I'm meteorologist Megan Mulford. A heat advisory continues. Sunshine mixed with clouds at times today, with daytime highs approaching 91. Winds out of the northwest, 8 to 15 miles an hour. Partly cloudy skies again tonight. Lows dip down to about 67. A blend of clouds and sun tomorrow. Daytime highs approaching 85. From the Weatherology Weather Center, I'm staff meteorologist Megan Mulford. Currently, it's 84 degrees.
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0: Yeah, huge news. LeBron James has made his choice.
1: The Philadelphia 76ers for a historic 24th season.
2: I'm shocked by this. Philadelphia 76ers are now in play.
3: This move here will have people buzzing until they tip off in October.
4: Yeah, it sure will. LeBron James heading to the Eastern Conference, back to the Eastern Conference, heading to Philadelphia, hasn't won a title in God knows how long, chasing or perhaps pursuing or willing to embrace the struggle for another title in his own right. So many storylines, but what does it mean for Philadelphia in the Eastern Conference? He's Harry Lyles. I'm Randy Scott. It's ESPN Radio on the ESPN app, Sirius XM Channel 80. 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Right from the jump, Mark Zeno was in your chair, Harry, on Friday, and he was like, this is going to install the Sixers as the favorites to win the East. And I think it did briefly. But then the Knicks money kind of came back. And now it's back and forth, I think, depending on when you catch it. But yeah, it's plus 330, plus 350 for either the Knicks or Philadelphia. I guess my first point is I was surprised with Bron coming in, because that's all odds, especially futures are. It's just a reflection of the money. Just I was surprised that it wasn't a firm, oh my gosh, it's a Philadelphia Avengers. Like, we've got to, they're going full Voltron in Philly. Like, we got to put our money down there. Does that say more to you about a lack of faith in the Sixers or just an abundance of faith in the defending champion Knicks?
5: I feel like it's a little bit of both. I think for me, again, when I look at LeBron's fit here, it doesn't feel as nice and neat as it would have been in a couple of other places. I think you also have questions about the depth. Mm. Like, how do we feel about the rest of this roster? Because we know this is no longer about just the best five you put out there on the floor. I do think there's promise. Like, they drafted LeBaron Filon from Alabama. Like, that dude is going to be a great NBA player. They've picked up some other pieces. I believe they got KCP, which is someone LeBron's familiar with. Maybe not like, you know, a freaking needle mover.
4: But
5: a good player.
4: Yeah, somebody LeBron trusts. Yeah.
5: But when we still look at the New York Knicks and obviously what they're bringing back, when you look at the Boston Celtics, I'm excited to see what the Celtics look like without Jaylen Brown. I mean, Jason Tatum actually fully healthy and what they're going to be able to put out on the floor. Cleveland's still going to be there. Detroit should be better next year. I'm not going to forget about Miami because Norris Cole will call here. the Atlanta Hawks, I don't think that they're going to necessarily compete for a title, but like, that's going to be a team that is going to be a tough out. Mm-hmm. The Pacers are going to be back. The Wizards are not going to be a sleeper anymore. So to me, when I just look at the East, like, I think that says more about the overall depth of this conference now, and the Raptors. Kawhi Leonard.
4: Sure.
5: I'm assuming that trade's going through.
4: Raptor a 5 seed last year, and they had Kawhi.
5: So when I just look at this, I just think that, again, I think people should be extremely optimistic about the Sixers. Like, absolutely. Sure. Your biggest question still is Embiid going to stay healthy? Is LeBron going to stay healthy? That's not because he hasn't been reliable. It's because he's in his 40s.
4: It has to come to an end at some point.
5: At some point.
4: And it doesn't announce itself. It doesn't, provide you with some sort of, invitation or Outlook calendar meeting. It's like, hey, December 7th in Detroit, that's the end.
5: Right.
4: You know what I mean? It doesn't tell you that. Just on the wrong side of 41. It's almost like you walk up to a roulette table and it's been red. It's been red for...

0: like 11 straight rolls. Are you the guy who keeps betting on red, or are you the guy who bets on black?
1: Yeah.
0: You know what I mean? Do you ride the streak, or are you like, it's got to change at some point? And right now, Philadelphia is betting on red, or betting on black, depending on how you want to look at it. But that's what it is. And you're right. They have massive reasons to have a ton of faith, a ton of hope, a ton of optimism. There is still Boston. And Boston, before the LeBron trade, was second, had the second shortest odds in the Eastern Conference to the New York Knicks. Are you saying that you're interested in seeing Boston without Jaylen Brown from maybe a, what's the word here? Maybe a fluidity to the offense. Maybe a clarity. That's the word. Clarity to the offense, because now indisputably, the offense goes through Jason Tatum.
2: Yes, because given what we saw, how that sort of unlocked Jaylen Brown in a way, Jason Tatum's absence, I just kind of want to see the inverse. I really do. And I think that there's still a bunch of good pieces on this team. I trust in that coaching staff. I trust in that front office. So I they wouldn't be my favorites by any means. But we saw last year, like, this, they were a team that we expected, all right, like, they're trying to just get to, you know, 2027. Mm-hmm. That very quickly ended up not being the case. And we looked at them as like, oh, wow, they could actually just keep doing this. So again, with Tatum, and again, dude, people forget, like, he came back off that torn Achilles. What was it, like 8 or 9 months?
0: He did.
2: Like,
0: he
2: that is some superhero stuff.
0: They didn't ramp him up, so to speak.
2: Right.
0: For very long.
2: No.
0: He was logging 30 minutes within about 20 games, which, I want
2: to
0: say.
2: Yeah. And I'm not trying to be a doctor. Like, y'all know better than me, but I wouldn't have done that.
0: No, I know. Even, I mean, like, the biggest Celtics fans in media were like, yeah, you know, I'm thinking like Bill Simmons. He was like, okay, hold on. He's doing how many minutes? What are you doing?
2: Yeah.
0: Pearl Jam. Yeah, I don't know. You know what I mean? Like, it was different. There was a little bit of concern. And you never want the guy, and this is also, you know, I think I first heard this from Bill Simmons. Like, you never want the guy who is playing right after the injury.
2: Yeah.
0: You want him the year after.
2: Mm-hmm.
0: You want that full offseason, that full training, trusting it, knowing it's, you know, strong enough to get him through the offseason workouts that you need to ramp up for what will hopefully be a long season in Boston. Now, we've had this conversation. We've talked about the Sixers. We've talked about the Celtics. A little bit about the Knicks, who were a 3 seed last year. What about the 1 seed in the East? We project this forward for the Eastern Conference. No one's talking about Detroit.
2: No.
0: No one. You kind of have a look on your face like you don't even want to.
2: Well, it's not even that. Like, I feel like the potential is there. I think it's just so disappointing, like, how they went out. I don't know that it was particularly surprising, because we saw a lot of their shortcomings during the regular season, and you can get away with a lot of that.
0: Yeah.
2: During that time, but playoff basketball is a different beast. And I don't know that they've done too much to make me feel differently about them just yet. The one thing that I do have confidence in, though, is Cade Cunningham is going to continue to bring himself to a different level, and that might be enough to make Detroit one of those teams that you have to take more seriously when, you know, when the playoffs come around.
0: All right, so all of this, again, the entirety of this sort of shakeup in the Eastern Conference is because King James is heading to Philadelphia. We want your calls. 888-SAY-ESPN is a phone number, 888-729-3776. Let's start it off with Stinky Pete. Stinky Pete's in Minnesota. What's up, Pete?
3: Hey, how's it going?
0: How's it going, Pete?
3: I hope you ignored the best man speech, but maybe for a different day.
0: Yeah,
3: anyway,
0: we incorporated some stuff. Thanks, man.
3: Oh, excellent, excellent. Well, so the LeBron thing, this is kind of a throwback one. I've been trying to explain to my wife about this T-chart, ballers and haters. You're either a baller or you're a hater. And I think right now LeBron, dude, he's balling out. He's like your buddy that breaks up, gets the new girlfriend, and all these haters are like, oh, why'd you pick her? That? Now it's time to enjoy it. Let him rock it. I think the whole NBA is going to get a throwback on some Cypress Hill all year, because the Sixers, they ain't going out like that this year.
0: Huh. Okay.
2: Sure.
0: I'm not sure does the relationship analogy work for you?
2: It was close but not quite there.
0: Yeah.
2: You know?
0: Okay. All right, that's on the, if we're playing bags or cornhole or whatever, that's on the board. It's on the board.
2: Also, biggest question.
0: Yeah.
2: Stinky Pete.
0: I know. I feel like I should know, so I didn't want to ask. It's like when you, like, reintroduce yourself to somebody and you should know their name. Why?
1: Well, I don't know why. No? Stinky Pete's been calling for a while. He's just stinking it up, you know? Okay. That's what he does.
0: And no one asked.
1: No one asked, man.
0: No one asked, because, James, you were excited. You did the whole Will Ferrell and Wedding Crashers.
1: Yeah. Like,
4: He calls in every once in a while.
2: Okay.
4: Well, love honestly, that's on me. A good nickname.
2: That's on me because I usually like to check the nicknames. Like when I did one of our later shows a couple weeks ago, we had a big, we'll call him Big John.

0: John, and I'll say, hey, John, before you hang up, brother, I need height and weight. He goes, me? I'm like, yes, height and weight.
1: Big John.
0: 5'6".
1: Buddy,
0: said he got a big heart. So I'm like, I'll give you
1: that's fair. That's fair. I learned something height-wise. You know what? I'm going to save that. I'll save that for later in the show. It's a little tease. Let's go to Max. Max is in St. Louis. And Max, I don't know if you spell your name with two X's, but that's how you're spelled on the screen, man. So you better. This is a double XL take.
2: That's my legal name. It's two X's.
1: My man. What's going on, Max?
2: But I keep thinking about LeBron and the Sixers and what this all means for the East. Yeah. And I keep going back to one question in my mind. Now, you got these two players. The past, it's different. We know what they did in the past. But right now, what is the real difference between Giannis and Embiid? They're both amazing if they're on the court, but it's a big if.
1: Okay.
0: It's a big if for Joel Embiid. Giannis has had 1 year off the top of my head that he's played less than 60 games. I'm looking this up right now.
1: It might be two. It might be two. But, like, I understand. They're both guys who are game wreckers if they're on the court, but Embiid has the track record of
0: Giannis
1: not being out there.
0: Giannis has one season under 61 games, and it was this past year.
1: Yep. That's it, one.
0: Yeah. Yeah, I was about to say, I'm not giving you that.
1: There we go. That's it. All right. We appreciate it, Max, who does legal name, two X's. I appreciate that. 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
4: We don't even have to try. It's always a
1: 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I'm Randy Scott. He's Harry Lyles. You, Dan, are headed to Kansas City this week as Chiefs camp is set to open up. It seems like all full systems go for Patrick Mahomes, fully clear from that torn ACL, LCL, ready for all drills. What are you most eager to see from him in these early practices?
5: Yeah, just what he looks like. I mean, it is a lot of fun to watch a healthy Patrick Mahomes practice football. He does all those goofy throws, like that stuff, the crazy stuff you see him, like throwing left-handed on the sideline and everything. Like that stuff he does in practice. And so I'm eager to see sort of how free he looks, how loose he looks, how healthy he looks, because I think that gives you a clue about how a guy is feeling. All reports positive on his recovery so far and on track for week one is my understanding. But I'm eager to see what he looks like on the practice field and how close it is to his old self.
0: Graz, we keep getting teased with a potential Aaron Donald comeback. I know I personally want to see it. He's been working out at the facility and going through his process. What's the latest on a potential comeback there, and how real is that momentum for him suiting up this season?
5: Oh, it's a real possibility, and I think the way Sean McVay laid it out over the weekend, you know, lines up with what my understanding has been, which is Aaron Donald is deciding whether he wants to sort of put his 35-year-old body through this, right? We know he's been working out. He's, you know, if you follow him on social media, you know he's been working out. But there's a difference between that and, like, a football season, right, going through the grind that entails. So he's making that decision for himself whether he wants to do it after 2 years off. It sounds like, you know, it's a very real possibility. The Rams are giving him the space and the time to make the decision. And if he decides he wants to come back, they'll talk about, you know, what's the contract look like, what's the role look like, all that. But right now it's up to him.
1: Dan Graziano, our ESPN NFL insider, with us on ESPN Radio. The Kyle Shanahan story came out of nowhere. Serious car accident earlier this month. And it's, I mean, serious. It broken nose, ribs, hand, concussion, more than 40 stitches. I'm just curious what you know about the latest of his recovery and how much this stands out to you as a story we don't find out about this late, this far after the fact, considering he is a premier NFL head coach.
5: Yeah, so the accident was, about 2 weeks ago?
1: Yeah.
5: So it is odd. I wonder if they were sort of keeping it under wraps in case, you know, in case he was okay to start camp, and then they wouldn't really have had to deal with it. He could have mentioned it in a press conference or whatever if he wanted. So my understanding is, you know, concussion symptoms persist, and until those go away, they don't really want him, you know, sort of back full strength, you know, outside of practice. He was out there at practice on the sideline yesterday for about 20-30 minutes is my understanding.

0: Chris Forster, who's been an assistant coach under him for most of the last decade and a half, is basically interim head coach, running practices, et cetera. So the fact that Kyle's in the building and out on the practice field in some capacity tells you, you know, he's on his way back. But they want to make sure his concussion symptoms clear up before he resumes full-time duties.
1: Ross, you got an idea who's going to be the starting quarterback in Cleveland this upcoming season? I know people have made a big old stink about the Jerry Jeudy video and whether, you know, it's been cut a different way or not. But regardless of that, who do you think is going to end up being the starter?
0: I think Todd Monken is going to be tempted to go with Deshaun Watson if Watson looks healthy and good in training camp, because, you know, the best thing for the health of the franchise and the future of the franchise is to find out what you have in Shedeur Sanders, so you know that going into next offseason when you have two first-round picks and everybody loves the quarterbacks in the draft. But if you're Todd Monken, you waited this long to be a head coach, you know, you don't want to think about, oh, who are we going to draft next year? Like, you want to win some games. So I would, I don't know how it's going to shake out, but if I had to make a guess, I would say they probably open with Watson, and at some point during the season, if the season isn't going well, or if Watson isn't playing well, or if he gets hurt again, they give Sanders a little bit of a run to see. But it's possible Shedeur could beat him out. I think it's a flat-footed competition going into camp.
2: Dan Graziano, could be a good time to be a friend or an accountant or a personal financer of Baker Mayfield's, considering his contract situation with the Buccaneers, as we talk about a former Browns quarterback. He set a training camp deadline, Mayfield did, and has said that these two sides are not close yet on a new deal. I'm wondering what you could tell us about any momentum, if at all.
0: I mean, they've talked, and I mean, there's a big gap between the number he was asking for and the number they were willing to pay. But, you know, these things can get done as deadlines get closer, and if that's a real deadline, then I'm sure the Buccaneers are paying attention to it. He's got some leverage. You know, they'll have $30 million in dead money next year if they don't extend him prior to February. The franchise tag for quarterbacks probably come in around $50 million next year, so he knows that that's not such a bad outcome if it came to that. So, my sense is that they'll come to some kind of resolution here and that it'll be okay, but at the start of it, at least, there was a pretty good gap.
1: Speaking of resolutions, Jacoby Brissett and the Cardinals, they reworked his deal. He held out for most of the offseason over money. How significant is this race for him, and what does it say about the Cardinals' commitment this year under new coach Mike LaFleur?
0: Yeah, so he was scheduled to make $5.5 million this year. So, yeah, he held out over money, sure. But, I mean, if he's going to be your starting quarterback, like, you know, he wants to be able to hold his head up around other starting quarterbacks. So you make it 5.5.
1: Yeah.
0: Like, that's not, you know, that's not enough. So they give him a raise. He's guaranteed, I believe, 15.5 now, mm-hmm. With the possibility to make more. So they're paying him like a low-end starting quarterback. So what it says about the commitment to him, it's only 1 year. What it says about the commitment to him is not much. It's 1 year. Let's see how you do. They may have a bad season. They may want to take a look at Carson Beck so they know what they have going into next year's draft. So I think they're keeping all their options open. But if they're planning to start him, which it sounds like they are, they had to give him more money than he had signed for as a backup last offseason. So yeah. This was a good resolution. It gets him to a more respectable number. And if he outplays that number, then maybe they have a conversation with him again next offseason about coming back, or maybe someone else does.
2: I love the exchange with the reporter who was like, to those who say that they're skeptical of the deal after the win-loss record last year, Jacoby Brissett was like, what do you mean? He's like, well, you went 1-10. Brissett's like, doesn't matter. Deal got done. Like, he just wasn't having it. Like, I respect the question, and I respect the answer. Dan Graziano has our respect. Thank you, sir. Thanks for the time.
0: Oh, it's my pleasure, guys. Thanks for having me.
2: 888-SAY-ESPN is the number, 888-729-3776. Jordan in Texas. Brother, what took you so long, man? What took you? We're 40 minutes into the show. Jordan, you're on ESPN Radio.
3: What's up, man? Hey, all my kids were telling me happy birthday this morning. That's why it took so long.
2: Hey.
3: I'm out here floating gears and hauling steers. We're doing it, baby. Also, I'm jealous of Devin because he got to go on a cruise to Alaska. I got to go up to Alaska, work at Prudhoe Bay in -32-degree weather. What the crap, Devin? Also, Randy Scott, I'm going to tell you right now, LeBron James is doing what you would do if we were going to a club.

0: and I wanted to be VIP. I can't get VIP. LeBron James can. Brandon Scott can. He's bringing all his homies on the team. I don't like it. He's already making GM decisions. But guess what? That's what LeBron James does. KCP, he's a good role player, good wing player. It's not going to make a difference. I don't even know why we're talking about it. But, hey, guess what, Randy? Love you, man.
1: Hey, thanks, buddy. Jordan, thank you. I just looked up Prudhoe Bay. It is on the north slope of Alaska. That's near the that's near the North Pole, like legitimately, like the actual North Pole.
2: We're bearing the lead. Are you getting VIP at a club, Randy?
1: No, absolutely not.
2: He thinks you are. I think you are, too.
1: When was the last time you were in a club? No.
3: Never.
1: February 1st?
3: Never.
1: James, you've never been in a club?
3: I don't do clubs. 2019.
1: Thank you. Yeah, 2019? That was 2021.
3: Yeah, when the Super Bowl was in Atlanta.
1: Oh, turn up.
3: Yeah.
1: That's a home game.
3: That was the last time.
1: I did not get in a fight. It was one of these swim clubs in Vegas. Not stadium, but like the one that's at the Wynn or something, or Encore.
2: Is that like outside, though?
1: Brother, it was outside.
2: Is that a club, though?
1: I was like, what am I doing? This is so dumb.
2: Can it be a club if it's on the outside?
1: I think Shaq was spinning, I want to say. But it was just like, the world was opening back up, right? Everybody got in there. Yeah, without making it political, we all got vaccinated. Everything. The world was opening up. We were traveling again. And Vegas was super cheap, and I was like, let's, and that was it. That's the last one. Anyway, good story, man. To the college football season, it's just about a month away. And the negative stories are coming out of Chapel Hill, North Carolina. Believe that. We will explain it. He's Harry Lyles. I'm Randy Scott. This is ESPN Radio and the ESPN app.
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8: Dinason. Officials in Lake County say a property escort program for residents displaced by the Camp Fire was a success, allowing about 250 people to visit more than 100 properties last week. Authorities continue to evaluate evacuation zones and are urging residents in what are called ready and set areas to have plans in place in case conditions worsen. Residents in the Ely area will have a new way to track local air quality during wildfire season. Air quality meteorologist Josh Hall says response teams have installed new monitoring equipment that will remain in the community after fire operations end.
9: We did set up some monitors in Ely, one on the Minnesota Northern College, and so that one will be left here once all the fire personnel have left, so there will be some way to continue to monitor quality in this area.
8: I'm Jason Dinason, and this is MNN.
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3: 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I'm Dr. Eve DeRosso, Chairman of Emergency Medicine at Lenox Hill Hospital. COVID-19 has taken a heavy toll on the Black community. 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With Omicron, vaccine effectiveness against hospitalization was 91% after a booster. 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For more information, visit COVIDvaccineproject.org.
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0: 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I think there was a decent beard in Cypress Hill as well, if memory.
1: Yeah, this one's for Stinky Pete.
0: Yep, that's fair. That's fair. He's Harry Lyles. I'm Randy Scott. ESPN Radio is presented by Progressive Insurance. We got your calls, 888-729-3776. That's 888-SAY-ESPN. We got news from North Carolina football, and you're like, oh, they had a real bad year. Well, friends, their year's not off to the best start either right now. General manager Mike Lombardi placed on administrative leave just moments before we came on the air.
2: Yes.
0: The university doing so effective immediately. It stems from a human resources complaint that was filed by a former front office employee. An internal investigation is underway. No specific details about the complaint have been publicly released. Michael Lombardi comes to this with a little bit of, he was more of a name than I think some of the other folks who have assumed this role in this sort of like NIL era. That's safe to say, right? I mean, his NFL background, he's a former NFL exec, and kind of in an era where, and if we didn't always know who the execs were,
2: yeah.
0: But he put himself out there.
2: He did.
0: And you could say it was, oh, great communication. You could say it was a little bit of showmanship. I don't know. But he was hired in December 2024 as part of the major overhaul when they brought in Bill Belichick. And they wanted to run their team like an NFL team. And the

0: Yeah.
1: And he makes about $1.5 million annually, big investment in modernizing the college program's front office. It hasn't gone well.
0: No.
1: At North Carolina.
0: No.
1: I don't know what this is today, but no. Belichick must hate it. He hates distractions.
0: Yes. He hates distractions. And the reason, you know, for the listening audience, I'm smiling as you were talking about bringing him in, bringing Belichick in, running this like an NFL team. The fallacy in that is this is not the NFL still. I know a lot of you listening think NIL, transfer portal, oh, like, this is just like the NFL. Guys are signing for money. They're coming to play for whatever team is giving them the best offer. All this kind of stuff like that. It's not the same thing. Mm-hmm. You know what you are beholden to in your NFL contracts? A certain term. You know you're going to be with a team for 3, 4, 5 years. You don't really have that in college football. Now, a couple of guys have legally been beholden to their contracts. Damon Williams at Washington was a case where he clearly was trying to get out of his deal this past offseason after signing one like literally the week before. Trying to get out of it. And then the team basically is like, nah, like the legality of this is going to keep you here, like get comfortable. And so they did.
1: Mm-hmm.
0: But with UNC, for as much of the rhetoric around college football was just like, hey, like we're going to run this like a professional organization, it's just so much more complicated than that. Kids can hop in the portal. Most of them are not beholden to the deals that they're signing with NIL because they're not official contracts. There isn't a salary cap. And so the different ways that this game has been evolving made this job a lot more complicated than it had been in the past. It's why Jeff Hafley, who is now the coach of the Miami Dolphins, when he was the head coach of Boston College, I sat down with him in one of these pre-production meetings for a game, and he's just like, man, this is not what I got in here for, because he took that job right before NIL. And so you're not dealing with that, right?
1: Yeah.
0: Like kids are actually, you know, for the most part, going to be there for 4 years. And so it's a completely different world. And so for some guys, hey, like, they don't want to deal with it. I think it's completely fine. I just don't think Belichick and Lombardi realized what they were jumping into as it pertains to North Carolina. Now, obviously, the thing that we're talking about today, completely different situation. But when we're talking about things in North Carolina football going wrong, I think it was always more complicated than, well, let's run this like an NFL team.
1: Bringing in Belichick, who is, he's a proven NFL winner.
0: Mm-hmm.
1: The questions were fair when he took over in North Carolina. How is he going to handle a recruit?
0: Yeah.
1: How is he at his age going to connect with an 18-year-old, a 17-year-old?
0: Mm-hmm.
1: How is he going to connect with a set of 40-year-old parents?
0: Yeah.
1: You know, like there were fair questions as to the recruiting ability. And then when NIL came in, I was of the mindset of, oh, this is going to help him.
0: Yeah.
1: This is going to help him because it won't be as much about personality and shaking hands and kissing babies and some of the stuff that Jim Harbaugh did when he got to Michigan, where he's like having a sleepover in a recruit's house. Can you imagine Bill Belichick? Bill Belichick, turn him.
2: Yeah, can we turn off the light?
1: You know what I'm saying? Like, can we imagine like Bill Belichick being like, yeah, I got the sticks next on PlayStation.
0: Come on.
1: You know, so I thought it was going to help. And all of that is secondary and tertiary to between the lines football, which was an unmitigated disaster.
0: Yes.
1: This was all assuming that Bill Belichick could still scheme up winning plays when, I'm not saying the plays were bad, but the talent was, whatever it was a disaster last year between the lines even.
0: Yes, and I think the thing that people thought with Belichick, and I don't think that this is unfair, but is apples and oranges, is I think a lot of people looked at the immediate impact that Deion Sanders had at Colorado, mm-hmm. and a lot of young men were like, oh, I want to go play for that guy, and thought it was going to be the same for Belichick.
1: Yeah.
0: And it just wasn't the case. He's got the development and the scouting part down, but the rest of this man is just so much more complicated than it was even 6 or 7 years ago.
1: That's the difference between being an icon player and an icon coach.
0: Yes.
1: Players can relate to the player. An icon coach is just somebody else to tell them what to do, right?
0: Tell them how to
1: live and how to coach. LeBron, heading to Philadelphia. We got much more on that. It begs the question, who has the most pressure on them across all of sports? Harry Lyles Jr., Randy Scott, it's ESPN Radio and the ESPN app.
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1: Soybeans, corn, cattle, and hogs are lower. I'm John Perkins with a Brownfield Market Update. Speed wins. That's why Stein is focused on delivering higher-yielding genetics faster than the competition and why they release more new Enlist E3 lines than any other company. Stein has yield. Soybeans are seeing some profit taken this morning. Forecasts generally have cooler weather with some better rain potential in parts of the region. Big factor, though, crude oil's dropping on talk of resumed negotiations between the United States and Iran. Nothing firm, though, as of yet. The situation, not unlike the markets, remains highly volatile. August beans are down 42 at 1206. September's 42 lower at 1198 and a quarter. August bean meal's down 1260 at 31870. August bean oil's down 264 at 7169. Corn's down, watching U.S. development weather and seeing some spillover from a decline in crude. Weekly crop progress numbers are generally expected to show declines in condition ratings. September corn's down 12 at 452 and a quarter. December's 12 and a half, lower at 475. And wheat's lower. It's waiting to see if commercial shipping traffic resumes in the Black Sea region. There have been some overtures towards that, but nothing firm there either. September Chicago's down 6 3/4 at 671 and a quarter. Live and feeder cattle futures are lower. The USDA Friday announced that it would be doing a phased reopening of the border between the United States and Mexico for live cattle imports. August lives down 157 at 225.50. October's 257 lower at 219.92. August feeders are down 540 at 339.92. September feeders are down 660 at 334.85. And hogs are seeing some profit taking. Pork was firm on Friday afternoon. August is down 55 at 102.30. October leans $1.40 lower at 87.62. We are online at brownfieldagnews.com. I'm John Perkins with a Brownfield Market Update.
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8: 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LeBron James has made his choice.
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6: 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The gang talks LeBron on ESPN Radio. He is Harry Lyles Jr. I'm Randy Scott. 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I'll say Always Sunny probably still has his fastball. I find myself laughing at it. I don't catch full episodes as much anymore, but no. I'll get the breakout clips. Buddy,
7: still there.
6: Stuff
7: still
6: in the lead. Up with is nuts. Yeah. 888-SAY-ESPN, 888-729-3776. LeBron James coming to Philadelphia, man. I don't know if I'm a Chickie and Pete's or like, have you spent much time in Philly?
7: I've only been twice for Temple games.
6: Okay, I went for Army-Navy, wow, man, that's more than 10 years ago now. But like, the food scene's incredible.
7: Yeah.
6: I was down there for a concert in June, but it was just mainly sticking. Their sports situation where the Comcast Center is and where Citizens Bank and Lincoln Financial, like, it's all right there.
7: Yeah.
6: And they've got, like, bars and restaurants there. Like, it seems like they've figured that out. And it's away from downtown a little bit. It's smart. But LeBron James is coming. And that's why Philly has our focus and why, we've talked about the odds and we've talked about where does it put them in the Eastern Conference. And are they a one seed off the rip? Probably not. I think you and I think there's a little work to do. But it also got us thinking it is respectable. Like, you can look at it two ways. LeBron kind of is a sports Rorschach test.
7: Yes.
6: You can look at this, and it tells a lot about yourself, how you react. You can say, man, he's joining a ready-made situation. He just wants to win. He's kind of cutting the line, taking the easy way.
7: Sure.
6: Or you can look at it and say, at 41, he's sticking his neck out there, his legacy out there, and he's willing to risk the fact that the expectations are now go to the NBA Finals or this Philly thing is a failure.
7: Yep.
6: I think there's respect. I think there's respectability in that.
7: Yeah, 100%. And for somebody that has watched, we'll call them his Hall of Fame peers, like a Hakeem Olajuwon who put on a Raptors jersey or a Patrick Ewing that has worn a Magic jersey or a Supersonic jersey. Like, we have seen, right, where the legends that put on one more uniform, that's like, ah, man, it was one more too many.
6: Right.
7: He's risking that. I don't think any of us will look at him differently for it necessarily if he, starts end up looking his age.
6: Yeah.
7: But he's got a heck of an opportunity to make his resume even more impressive.
6: That's, and the comp is there just because they are forever linked. They are, and I'm talking about him and Michael Jordan. The comp is there between Jordan's Wizards seasons.
7: Yes.
6: Where, by the way, he averaged 20 a game. But the difference in teams, Jordan took that team to the playoffs. That was not Joel Embiid, Tyrese Maxey, Jaylen Brown. Like, that was not a team that was going to be in the top half of the Eastern Conference without him.
7: No.
6: The Sixers were going to be there. And now the Sixers get that much better by adding LeBron. And so there is pressure now on LeBron. And so we wondered, Devin put this out to us, we've had some time to think about it, who has the most pressure on them in sports? All of sports. Mm. And you came up with a hockey one from the jump.
7: Yeah, Connor McDavid.
6: Connor McDavid
7: is right up there. I mean, he's had some opportunities, right? I think easily the greatest player on the planet right now.
6: Yeah.
7: I do think he'll eventually get his, but yes, I think when we talk about pressure, that's one of the first people that came to my mind as it pertains to this topic. I think one for the NBA that is not LeBron James, because also we are talking about a 41-year-old.
6: He is 41.
7: Luka Doncic. The Lakers are yours now, man.
6: Oh.
7: Like, I feel like that one's got to be up there. He played in one. Obviously the Mavericks, they didn't put up nearly, I think, the fight that we thought they would against the Celtics that year.
6: Yeah.
7: But, hey, it's your show now. You got the big center that they've been saying you want to play with. I think Luka, as we talk about top five players in the NBA, like, Shea's got his, Jokic has his. Like, Luka, it's kind of his time now.
6: Luka's only 27,
7: which
6: is crazy. I feel like we've been talking about him, honestly, for a decade. And maybe we have, if you go back to playing ball in Spain, like professionally in Europe, when he was so young. I think of Josh Allen as well. Josh Allen was sort of my domestic one because he's been so close before and hasn't done it. I feel like there's almost like a separate category for people who are still, for athletes, who are still looking for their first titles and those who are just looking to get back.
7: Yes.
6: You know what I mean? Yeah. And have one more run at it. Like, was there pressure on Serena Williams at Wimbledon? You know what I mean?
7: You know?
6: No.
7: Yeah, if you believe in fairy tales.
6: Yeah, right? I mean, like, we knew what it was. She, yeah. We knew what side of 40 she was on and yes. what side of motherhood she was on.

0: and coming back. And she'd already accomplished so much as a mother.
1: It was incredible to be out there.
0: It was amazing. It was but it doesn't taint any of the stuff that she had accomplished, any of the tremendous things she'd accomplished. But was there pressure on her? No. So that mitigates it for LeBron in my mind. Lamar Jackson is on that list.
1: Got to be on there.
0: Right? Two-time MVP?
1: Yes. I mean, we talk about Lamar. To me, it feels a straight comparison to the way we used to talk about Peyton Manning before Peyton got his. Like, he's got the MVPs.
0: Yeah.
1: He's got all that.
0: Video game regular season numbers.
1: You are just missing the Super Bowl now. Like, to me, I we don't think of them the same because of the play style and everything that comes with that. But when we talk about the way that Lamar's career has gone up to this point and the only thing that's missing is that Super Bowl, it's literally the same way that we looked at and talked about Peyton Manning for so long before he finally got his.
0: And it's interesting, too, because Peyton kept running into the Patriots, right? The Patriots were the thing that the Brady and Belichick dynamic, that was keeping Peyton Manning from making it to a Super Bowl. Remember, it's not like he got there and lost. It wasn't a John Elway situation. He just never got there.
1: Never got there.
0: And for Lamar, it's either Mahomes or Josh Allen who's keeping him out of it. So Josh Allen's on that list. There are other American football ones. There's an international football one that came to mind for me.
1: Oh.
0: And it's just past its expiration date. Okay?
1: But
0: Cristiano Ronaldo.
1: Yes. Yeah.
0: The pressure of playing for your country, being the face of soccer, being in the GOAT debate. It's almost, you know, the Jordan LeBron thing that we try to do in media, that we have done, is it's never going to be answered because they never played against each other. They were never of the same time.
1: Yeah.
0: We've seen Messi and we have seen Ronaldo at the same time. And we've seen meteoric success from Lionel Messi. And we have seen big fat contracts in Saudi Arabia from Cristiano Ronaldo. That's it.
1: That's a very good one.
0: You know what I mean? And I had to look it up. He's only made it I say air quotes as an American soccer fan, only made it to the semifinals of the World Cup.
1: Yeah.
0: That's it. So he's never even played in a World Cup final, and that semifinal was 20 years ago in 06. And now there is not current pressure on him anymore because this was his last World Cup.
1: Crap.
0: He's not going to do it again in 4 years. There are some who say he shouldn't have played it as much as he did in this World Cup. But I think in this last World Cup and the one before it, certainly, that's the level of pressure that I would put as the most globally. Anybody in sports, I would put it on him, especially once Messi won his.
1: Yeah, especially because I think Cristiano Ronaldo, and I mean, we're not measuring greatness necessarily by Instagram following, but like when you have people's attention, you can measure that by Instagram following. I believe he's number one on the planet as it pertains to that. I'm pretty sure he is. I know he's got more than Messi because we were kind of talking about that during the World Cup. Another one I've got for you that's good, I think, college football-wise.
0: Yeah, college football.
1: Steve Sarkisian.
0: Yes.
1: Now, I don't think it is a, if you don't win this year, like you're out of a job type situation. But when we talk about a program that is so hungry for another one, because their last one was so great, by the way, and just bringing that program to where they believe they should be, he has done a great job of maximizing the resources. The thing at Texas has always been maximizing the talent. Mm-hmm. And I think, by and large, he's done a really good job of that, too. The college football landscape is just so much more difficult nowadays because of the spread of the distribution of the talent, all these different kinds of things, all the things as it pertains to NIL and roster construction that we talked about with North Carolina. But Lane Kiffin, like, you know, he's in year one of this LSU job. Like, is there pressure on him? Yes. But, like, Sark's been at this for a minute now at his current job, which is why I think out of everybody in the sport, he's got the most pressure. I think the next one would probably be Lincoln Riley at USC. But I think a lot of the attention has been taken off of him because of everything else going on in the SEC and the Big Ten.
0: He has kind of benefited from that, hasn't he? And it's almost like he's given a pass, Lincoln Riley is, for not having Heisman ever since Caleb left, which wasn't that long ago. But like at least over the last 2 years, it wasn't anybody that they pointed Riley and said, oh, he's got the next one. He's got the next quarterback. After having the Heisman touch with Baker and Kyler and on down the line. Was he involved with Kyler, or am I just describing that? Okay. So Sark makes a ton of sense. I would say there's still plenty of pressure on Lane.
1: Yeah.
0: Because now you want to get back with the big boys. Like, he had to – anybody see The Odyssey? Anybody see the Chris Nolan movie yet? Okay, you're a big movie guy. We talked
1: about huge. The biggest.
0: It's like it's a 3-hour commitment, by the way. But the IMAX screens around us, I think they're like 2 in the state of Connecticut. They are booked solid for like a week.
1: Dang.
0: Yeah, because they can't run that many showings of it, right? Because it's such a long movie. But the journey.

0: that Lane has had to take to get back to the varsity jobs.
1: Sure.
0: You know what I mean? Like the top jobs in the top conference, at least the SEC, you know, certainly espouses itself as that. This journey took a while. Yeah. All due respect to Ole Miss, but we talked about this. When you leave a program, that says more than anything else could. When a coach leaves your program for somewhere else because they view that other job as a better job, that says everything you need to know. So Ole Miss is not quite in LSU's league when it comes to that. And so with that, though, with the Saturday nights, you're going to be there for Clemson and LSU.
1: Yeah.
0: The Saturday nights, Baton Rouge, there comes that pressure.
1: Yes, a ton of pressure. And, like, the thing with Lane, man, you want to talk about a winding career and leaving in the middle of a playoff run for a school, by the way, where he has basically set a new standard of greatness, which in college football can be somewhat of a sickness because, like, once you've had a taste of where you can be, that's kind of all you know. Like, that's not exclusive to Ole Miss. Like, that goes across conferences. That goes across programs, everything of that sort. I think somebody else that is under pressure but not championship pressure necessarily is Dabo Sweeney. And I don't know, for me personally, I think he should have that job as long as he wants it. Like, traditionally speaking, yeah. Like, he brought that program a level of success that they had not seen so consistently for so long. I mean, like, Randy, people forget, for as good as Alabama was for so long under Nick Saban, they were sort of the one program that could consistently challenge them and actually got national championships off of them.
0: Yeah.
1: Like,
0: yeah.
1: Had he done or accomplished the same things 30 or 40 years ago, he would have that job until he didn't want it anymore. And this feels like the first year that it's like, okay, like, there's real pressure here, which I don't endorse because, again, I think he should have that job until he doesn't want it anymore.
0: Right.
1: But I do think he is under more pressure this year for the first time in a long time.
0: Is it because of, you know, I'm thinking of Cade Klubnik specifically, sure. And people were like, this dude's the real deal.
1: Yeah.
0: He's the real deal, and maybe, because it's also a failure, well, an unwillingness to adjust and embrace and lean into what college football is now with regard to the NIL.
1: Mm-hmm.
0: There's been a lot of, I'll say it like moral grandstanding.
1: Yes.
0: From Dabo specifically.
1: And he has sort of wavered into, like, he has sort of dipped into transfer waters a little bit, and I'll give him credit for that, because I was also of the mind where it's like, man, I know you wanted to do this, air quotes, the right way. Mm-hmm. It's not worth me giving up my dynasty over.
0: No, it's not. Like, if you do that, you're going to have your high horse, but it's going to ride you right out of town.
1: But to his credit, like, short of last year, the worst year that they've had since 2011 was the 2023 season when they went 9-4. Like, most programs.
0: Oh, dude.
1: Like, because, mind you, we have 136 teams that play college football this upcoming year. A lot of them would love to go 9-4.
0: I would give me 9-4 in Evanston.
1: And before Dabo, man, like, it's not to say that Clemson wasn't a good program, but they were not the Clemson you know today.
0: And especially in the ACC, it just feels gettable. I know Miami's always there. Miami's done a better job than most. Some people say Miami was playing NIL ball before NIL was instituted.
1: Yes.
0: Some have said. I'm just repeating what I've heard. That's not my opinion.
1: Yeah.
0: I'm just saying.
1: Yeah, SMU.
0: I mean, there's Major League Baseball because we can't have a conversation about pressure in sports without talking about Aaron Judge.
1: Yeah.
0: And I think the postseason numbers, even Yankee fans. The president of this company, man, Jimmy Patero, is a massive Yankee fan, massive Aaron Judge fan. Says Judge might be, he's up there with Jeter, as like one of the best Yankees he's ever seen.
1: Yeah.
0: Truly. And that is true. And that is what makes the frustration so real when you look at the postseason numbers, because you just haven't been there.
1: Yes. And it's funny because, and we were kind of talking about this in another subject off or during break, but when I think of the Yankees and Derek Jeter and the teams that just tore down the Atlanta Braves, teams that I loved as a child for so many years, I think of a championship. Like, if you are a Yankee, it's still in my brain, like, as a sports fan, I am programmed to think that if you wear that jersey, you're getting a title
0: at
1: some point or another. And I realize that hasn't been, you know, a real thing for almost 2 decades now, basically 2009.
0: Mm-hmm.
1: I feel like he's definitely got to be up there.
0: They got two of them off those Braves, man. I remember it clear as day. Mark Wohlers, off speed. Jim Leyritz, gone. Everything was different after that. Scott in Virginia is holding. We want your calls as well. 888-729-3776. 888-SAY-ESPN. Who has the most pressure on them in all of sports? And what is LeBron ultimately looking for in Philadelphia? Well, somebody

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1: Here's your Total Security of Southern Minnesota weather forecast. I'm meteorologist Megan Mulford. A heat advisory continues. Sunshine mixed with clouds at times today, with daytime highs approaching 91. Winds out of the northwest, 8 to 15 miles an hour. Partly cloudy skies again tonight. Lows dip down to about 67. A blend of clouds and sun tomorrow. Daytime highs approaching 85. From the Weatherology Weather Center, I'm staff meteorologist Megan Mulford. Currently, it's 84 degrees.
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3: 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He's Harry Lyles Jr. I am Randy Scott. 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Dan Wojcicki has an interesting piece out for The Athletic, and it outlines a bunch of different things, a bunch of different aspects that went into the decision and some foreshadowing leading up to the decision. And he brings up this October, or rather a December game, which still feels really, really early in the NBA season, where he talks about Bron feeding off the Philly crowd, exploding for 10 straight points in the fourth, and points to that as sort of a turning point or foreshadowing for this decision. We got Dan with us on ESPN Radio, the ESPN app. He's at Dan Wojcicki Sports. Dan, I want to take us, I want you to take us back to that night, which is how you opened the piece. Why do you feel that way? What made that night feel like a turning point in this decision?
4: Well, I mean, the power of hindsight, mostly. I mean, I would love to be able to tell you that I sat there and talked to LeBron after that game that night and was like, man, he's going to be a 76er. The reality is, I did talk to LeBron after that game that night, and we talked about how I went to the 4.5-hour Kill Bill revival the day before. They're talking about Kill Bill and different Tarantino movies. Like, but I think it basically, after he made his decision, for me, right, like, I think I missed one of his games last year due to travel. I was at All 82 the year before. I was a newspaper beat writer prior to working at The Athletic. Like, you just go to all the games, right? And I could really clearly make connections, obviously, to Cleveland, obviously, to Golden State. I got there pretty quickly with Miami, like, thinking about usage and playmaking and, going back to a place he's familiar with and all that stuff. Philly took me a minute, though, and I really had to think about it. And then, it really, to me, was, it became sort of about stimulus. And that night in Philly this year, I mean, like, he was not very good his first five or six games to start this season when he came back from the sciatica injury. Very rusty. Athleticism wasn't there. Pop wasn't there. But, like, he found it in that game. And, like, the crowd was, like, they were into it. And even though he was beating their team, like, there was, like, awe. There was appreciation. There was, it was a night where, like, these are the feelings you lose when you retire. Or, like, nights like this, right? Like, the way the crowd is and the energy and all of that stuff where you're, like, I mean, he uses the phrase man in the arena all the time, like, where you're the man in the arena. And I think, when I learned he picked Philadelphia, and after talking to some people, and like, they're like, it's about winning, and they're right. They're not wrong. I think it's really about like operating without a net. And because that's the way you feel most alive. That's the way you feel the most stimulus. And there's nothing quite like being in Philadelphia. I mean, there's not a net there for sure. Like, if it does not go well, the fans will tell you and stuff like that. And I think for a guy who's going to be in his early, he's 42 years old next season, like feeling that pressure, feeling that stimulus, I think it's a reason to wake up at 4:30 in the morning and to get ready to work.
5: Dan, when it comes to basketball fit, why do you feel like this is a good decision for LeBron?
4: Because I think you just bet on talent usually, right? And you can, particularly for him, you can just figure it out. It's not the cleanest fit of all time. Like, you would, if I'm trying to think here, like if Jaylen Brown was like slightly lower usage, or if Joel Embiid was more like, peak Rudy Gobert, like a guy, like a center who didn't need the ball, who was just like swatting everything at the rim. Like, that might like be like a more, 82-0 version of a team that makes sense.
5: yeah.
4: But I think though, what you want to do is you just, I mean, look, I think whenever you talk

0: basketball, like, I tend to think we overrate it outside of, you know, basketball circles, just in the sense that I think if you put smart players around each other, like, the bet is that more often than not, they'll figure it out. Now, I covered a Laker team that had horrible fit, and that was a team with Anthony Davis and Russell Westbrook. Like, that was a miserable fit. Part of that, though, I think, was, like, talent erosion and different things like that. I think here in Philadelphia, you know, they have enough high IQ basketball players that it might be rocky for a little bit. It might not look great right away. But I think eventually, like particularly LeBron, right? Like, he's chosen the situation for himself. Like, I have very little concern that he will, like, bend his, or at least willingly bend his game around his teammates. I think he knows that he's the most equipped to do it, and he will do it. And I think, you know, that sets a really good tone. And, you know, Tyrese Maxey's a good off-ball player, like, so he can operate some off the ball. Like, Embiid, do I think they're going to run 15 post-ups a game for Joel Embiid? No, but I think they'll run enough to keep him involved. And then, you know, like, Jaylen Brown will still get to kind of, like, bully ball and mismatch the way that both he and LeBron can.
1: That was going to be my next question, as we're talking with Dan Wojcicki, senior writer for The Athletic, who has a piece on The Athletic right now. LeBron James, for his final act, will try to find fulfillment in Philadelphia. And it is the basketball fit. And to your point, so we'll allow for some couching here, where it's like, hey, well, yeah. You know, it's going to be rocky out of the gates. But with so many mouths to feed, with such high basketball IQs, and with the injury question mark of Joel Embiid, how do you see LeBron's role evolving in this star-studded lineup?
0: I mean, he can play small ball center if necessary. Yeah. I mean, that's the thing he can do. I don't think you want him to do it for, you know, 20 games in January when, you know, Joel has a grade 2 hamstring strain, right, or whatever like that. Like, this is the thing I'm talking about with the Lakers right now with people is, like, you know, if Walker Kessler misses, you know, 6 weeks with an injury, like, who starts at center? And, you know, the Sixers lost that, right? Like, the answer was Andre Drummond was the guy who would just start at center. You know, I think they can do some different stuff, but LeBron is capable of, like, eating innings as a center. He's capable of eating innings as a point guard. Like, he's very unique in this way. But I think, you know, the question isn't just, like, what's going to happen in January, right? Like, to win in the playoffs, particularly in this Eastern Conference now, I mean, you're going to have, you know, before you even get to the finals, like, you're going to play, like, three really tough teams now, mm-hmm. right? Like, and they're going to be physical, intense series. Depth is very, very important. And I like some of the, like, this is where LeBron, I mean, running for the minimum, like, changes things, right? I mean, if he was playing in Philly for $35 million, they wouldn't have Dean Wade. You know, like, there are players on their roster they just would not have. That they couldn't afford, depth pieces that they couldn't have. And I think they have them now. They're in a better position. But, yeah, like, I mean, all this to say, I mean, if two of these guys go down, like, it's just going to be tough, you know. And betting on Embiid to be healthy is, like, a risky bet.
2: It is, Dan. And the Sixers haven't won a title since 83. Yep. You mentioned the East is tough. I mean, I don't think it is the cakewalk that some people have tried to make it out to be. In comparison to the West, but something I'm curious about from your perspective on, because when LeBron was at Fanatics Fest, he kept saying the final stages of my career, the final years of my career. Is this something that you see him, I know he has a player option on that second year. Do you think that he takes that up if they don't win it in year one?
0: I think discussing, like, I mean, this is, like, part of the some of the frustration that the Lakers have had over the last four seasons is that, like, I mean, the way that I always tell people is, like, and maybe it's a little too journalism-y, but, like, you know, like, the problem, one of the problems with LeBron is that, like, the sentence ends in an ellipsis, not a period, right? Like, you just don't know what's next, and so it's hard to really plan. I mean, I have no idea what LeBron's going to do next June. You know, I think he still has, like, a tremendous desire to compete. I think that is what he, like, when Rich Paul talks about, like, fun and joy, I think, like, that's what it is like, basically, like, jumping out of a plane and, like, you know, that rush. I think if he wanted comfortable, he would have picked a different team. That's not to say that if it's a

0: horrible season in Philadelphia, he may make a different choice next, you know, even though apparently this is his last decision is what he said. You know, he also said that choosing the Lakers was the last time he was going to do that too. It's just, I still think at this stage, like, he even at times is surprised with, like, what he's still able to do.
1: All right. Yeah.
0: And so if he does it at 43, like, you know what I mean? If he has, you know, another All-Star season at 42, and, like, not, like, you know, thanks for showing up, All-Star, but, like yeah. a really, like, you know, an All-Star season. I have no idea what he'll, like, he's... He kind of feels like at this point that he's like driving to like, you know, like he totally runs out of gas, that he feels like some sort of like, how would I put it? Almost like calling that, like, he knows he's been given this like incredible gift, right? Physically, skill wise, work ethic wise, energy wise. And like, he sort of like owes it to squeeze every drop of it out. And I mean, yeah, I don't think he's limiting himself to one season, that's for sure. But I don't think, like, you know, I think the best way to enjoy LeBron James at this stage, having, you know, been around him the last 8 seasons, is to, like, know that every time you watch him play, you don't know what's going to happen next.
1: Dan Boyke, we appreciate the insight, man. Senior writer for The Athletic. The piece on The Athletic is up right now. Thanks for the time, Dan.
0: Thanks for having me.
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3: 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It's Myles Garrett. Unfortunately, now with the Los Angeles Rams.
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4: Myles Garrett.
2: To the top 5 offenses.
5: 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To me, this is a no-brainer. Give me the Rams.
6: Everything he just said. The Rams are awesome. Are awesome, my number 1. We finally agree.
2: And everything in between. 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Top 5 NFL stadiums.
4: Oh, boy.
1: Are you ready?
4: This is
1: your list.
4: I'm ready to disappoint.
1: This is your list. They only want yours. I know. I'm the one. I might put together a worst. I might do that while you're going.
4: And I got to tell you, like, it's not that I didn't put thought into this, but I had sort of 2 tiers, okay? Just, like, historic stadiums and then state, because the first 2 I have not been to, just for clarity.
1: Okay.
4: And then stadiums that I have been to that, quite frankly, are also just nice and new, okay? So let's go ahead and get started with
2: number 5,
4: Arrowhead Stadium. Never been there, but boy, when I watch games there, Patrick Mahomes there, in the winter when that place is full, when that place is rocking, you can feel it through the TV. And I know that they've broken different sound barriers there and
1: sure.
4: all these different kinds of things. So when I think of NFL stadiums, like if I were making a bucket list of places I need to go to before they tear it down, because they are going to do that, they're going to build a new stadium in Kansas City, Arrowhead Stadium is one of those stadiums.
7: A little low, that's what I'd say.
4: Yeah, I think that's fair.
7: 5 is low.
4: Yeah.
1: All right. What's the next one?
2: Number 4.
4: Lambeau Field. Again, I am going off of the history of the joint. Never been there. But it's a place that, as a sports fan, it is on my bucket list. Because of, I mean, when I think of and see Lambeau Field, it's very NFL films vibes. Like, I would love to go to a game there in the snow one time. Not multiple times, just one time, because I think if I did it more than once, I'd probably be sick of it. But that is something that I want to experience. It seems incredible when it's packed, when it's popping.
1: Okay, okay. I've done Soldier Field. I did the old Soldier Field when I was in college.
4: Yeah.
1: I went to a game. And I haven't done the new one for a concert, but not for a game. Lambeau is a bucket list.
4: Yeah.
1: Lambeau and Arrowhead, when they're just one name,
4: uh-huh.
1: you know what I mean? It's not like a
4: sure.
1: Northwest Field, you know, Everbank. Well, it's like it has charm to it just in the name. That's going to be there. Let's go to number 3.
2: Number 3.
4: I'm going the complete opposite of what you just said, because we are going with Mercedes-Benz Stadium in Atlanta, Georgia.
1: Well, but that's a super... Oh, no, no. Oh.
4: Atlanta.
1: Oh, okay.
4: That's right.
1: Okay.
4: Yeah, not the now Caesars Superdome. Which actually, I'm not going to lie, now that I've realized I've left that off my list, I'm having regrets.
1: No, that's the Saints-Falcons rivalry in you.
4: Yeah,
1: that's
4: but
1: that is.
4: But that is, like, I revere that stadium. I do.
1: Really?
4: Even as a Falcons fan. Like, I have a high respect for that stadium, not just because of its sports history, but because of its history in

0: City. Like,
1: yeah.
0: And just in sports in general. You want to talk about, like, Final Fours in that building? Like, sure. All that different kind of stuff.
1: Jordan hit his shot in that building.
0: Yes,
1: yeah.
0: But Mercedes-Benz Stadium, it was the first to do the circle LED screen.
1: Yeah, it beat SoFi, yeah.
0: It would be higher on this list if the Falcons have been better in the time that they have played in that stadium. There's been a lot of great college football games in that stadium. It is an incredible soccer stadium, but we are talking about NFL stadiums. So, three is probably, I admit to you, a little high.
1: Okay.
0: But as somebody that's been in that stadium multiple different times, it is just one of the best venues that we have, not just in the NFL, but in North America.
1: I was going to say, it was on the short list. Like, when we got the World Cup as a nation.
0: Should have been the final.
1: People were like, it's got to be in Atlanta.
0: Yeah.
1: You know, maybe not, I don't know about the final, but people were like, oh, Atlanta's definitely going to be on there.
0: Should have been the final.
1: Yeah?
0: Should have been the final.
1: It's funny, man. I'm old enough to remember old Deion highlights. Or maybe it's just like going down a YouTube rabbit hole, but like Deion highlights in like the red Falcons helmet.
0: Yeah.
1: And seeing him at Fulton County.
0: Fulton County Stadium.
1: Right? So Fulton County to the Georgia Dome, and now Mercedes-Benz got to last for a while. That was like a $1 billion
0: yes.
1: stadium.
0: Yeah, yeah. It's a beautiful stadium, multi-use. I mean, like if you're going to build a new stadium, that is how you do it.
1: Okay. All right, what's number?
2: Number two.
1: Let's go.
0: Jerry World.
1: Okay.
0: Yeah.
1: Never been.
0: That one, hey man, like, it's not as new as Mercedes-Benz or some of these older, like, or I'm sorry, older, newer stadiums, mm-hmm. like U.S. Bank Stadium in Minnesota. I went there for the Big 12 championship game a few years ago now, and it looks incredible on TV, and we were down there for, like, the Dr. Pepper, you know, throwing challenge, whatever, and I was just like, holy crap, this is unreal. Like, this still feels like a brand new building. The only reason I have it at number two is because you can't play in there at certain times of the day, man.
1: Because the way the sun comes through.
0: The sun.
1: Yeah.
0: Yeah.
1: How did that sneak up on anybody?
0: So that, truly, to me, takes it down one notch.
1: Okay. Down from number one, which is?
2: Number one.
0: SoFi Stadium. Again, I know these last few are newer stadiums. There's not a lot of history behind them. But, like, I'm sorry, man. They're incredible venues. I've actually been to these places. SoFi is a good-looking stadium on the outside. It's a great venue on the inside. I think they probably did the circle screen a little bit better than Atlanta. It's just an incredible venue. It's going to last them a long time. It's probably a better stadium to be in when the Rams are playing than the Chargers.
1: Yeah, yeah.
0: Right? It seems like L.A. has sort of latched on to that team more so than the Chargers. Absolutely. I think that might change in the coming years if Jim Harbaugh gets that thing going the way that they, you know, think it might go. But yeah. If I'm talking just straight building, right, and I'm leaving sort of the history out of it, and I realize I mixed the two on my list, but SoFi Stadium, man, that one takes the cake for me.
1: I mean, that's the one that I think of when people are like, oh, we got the World Cup. I thought the final was going to be there.
0: Would have also been a better choice.
1: It would have been a better choice than MetLife.
3: What's wrong with MetLife?
1: What's wrong with MetLife?
3: Yeah.
1: What's right with MetLife, dude?
0: Yeah.
1: Like, it's new-ish, sure, but it's not easy to get to.
0: But also, for the year that you built that stadium in and all the stadiums that went up, like, immediately after that, how is that what you came up with?
3: It's an awful stadium.
0: Like, at least put a lid on it.
3: It's an awful, awful
1: stadium. Put a lid on it?
0: Yeah.
1: And at least.
3: No offense to New Jersey, but, like, it smells right where that. It's built. It's in a swamp.
1: They built it in the Meadowlands.
3: Yeah.
1: Which is just great. It looks like a branding.
0: I am just of the mind that if you have built a stadium, because I want to open, what, 2010? So maybe that's like right on the cutoff line.
1: Yeah.
0: But you should not be building an NFL stadium now and you cannot have climate control in it. Like, the Bills should put a lid on their stadium, on their new stadium. I'm sorry. Like, I know the snow and everything is cool. I'm not taking away from that. But you're telling me you would rather make sure you got snow in your stadium in the winter months than make sure Josh Allen gets the Super Bowl?
1: Are we going to do the worst stadiums?
3: I think we should, Randy. We'll have to get on the other side, though.
1: We're going to tease the folks. And then I will get to Scott in Virginia, and I will get to Dylan in South Dakota. But Dylan, you're on a pitch count. Okay? 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He's Harry Lyles Jr. I'm Randy Scott. 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
3: In today's trend watching, how durable and sustainable is the break in military action between the U.S. and Iran, which is pushing oil prices down almost $6 a barrel, both here and in London? Key questions around surround the break in the action, if you will, military activity being halted by both sides with the possibility of the two sides returning to the negotiating table. But the New York Times and CNN also reports that the U.S. pulled back for a variety of reasons. A drop in the number of munitions available to the U.S. military, a drop in the amount of oil in the Strategic Petroleum Reserve, and limited effectiveness of bombing Iran going forward. Now, Iran itself also may or may not have reason to come back to the table. They've actually sold a lot of oil during this period and replenished their coffers, while the IRGC seems to have hardened its position and said it won't be returning to talks with the U.S. anytime soon. So while the markets are rallying today in terms of stocks, dropping in terms of oil, it's still a very tentative situation that has yet to be resolved.
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0: About to make some real friends here. We're going to get to the top five worst NFL stadiums. He's Harry Lyles Jr. I'm Randy Scott. You're listening to ESPN Radio on the ESPN app, Sirius XM Channel 80. Before we do that, got a couple of guys been holding on the phones for a while, and I feel bad about that. Scott in Virginia, you've been holding a while. You want to talk about Joel Embiid. The floor is yours, sir. Scott, what's up?
1: Not too much. First things first, thank you for giving Dabo some flowers on the success he had at Clemson.
0: Certainly.
1: I appreciate somebody notices it. For Joel Embiid, I think he's got more pressure in with the 76ers than LeBron does, because Embiid says he runs the team. Maxie runs the basketball court. LeBron is LeBron James. He can snap his fingers and take him wherever he can go just to help LeBron out and everything like that. So, I mean, the ego that Embiid has, that doesn't work with LeBron.
0: All right. I think that's a fair take. I think that is a fair take, but I think –
2: The bigness of LeBron and the attention that he brings, it sort of clears that off of Embiid's plate. Not saying that that's right, but...
0: So basically it's a win-win for Embiid then?
2: Honestly, yeah.
0: Like if they fall short, he doesn't catch the shade, no. And if they win a title, he's finally a champion.
2: Yeah.
0: Or does his title have an asterisk? Because it required Jaylen Brown.
2: Oh, I'm certain, you know, we got a lot of sports fans out here that love asterisks.
0: I might be one of them. I just don't think all titles are created equal.
2: Oh, no.
0: They're not.
2: Yeah.
0: Like 2016 should count as, you know, Brian Russillo said this, should count as like two titles for LeBron. Beating that Warriors team, coming home to do it, but then going to the bubble and winning a title, it counts. It does. But like there were guys who didn't want to be there. There were teams who didn't want to be there. You know, and maybe in an honest moment, Bron didn't want to be there.
2: But the only reason I still give him as much credit for that as any other title is because they settled it on the floor.
0: They did.
2: You still had to settle it on the floor.
0: Mm-hmm. Yeah, I had to beat the Heat to do it. Remember that? Was that the photo of Jimmy Butler where he's just exhausted, just struggling? Dylan in South Dakota. Dylan, you're up next on ESPN Radio. What's going on?
3: Pitchtown accepted. Warming up in the pen. Been to Lambeau in snow, shirtless, painted up. It's numero uno. Don't think, just go. Sprinting to the mound. Bron said happiness and winning championship, and then he attached himself to Embiid Health and Philly fans instead of youthful Spurs, Thunder, or Bockers. Who cares if he would have got killed for ring chasing? Dude's halfway to 83. He can do what he wants, play the old man card. Straight pipe heat. NBA top 10 pressure. Luca A.R. Kessler, SoCal Target shelves of sunscreen tubes. Joke of a mile high. Nuggets front office. De'Aaron Fox rim lids. Wemby's elbows. Legend of Giannis not leaving, attracting. And then bam, South Beach. Embiid's face, knees, back, entire body, lateral quickness. Nick Nurse, 2019 DeLorean, aspirationally clock, convincing self-proclaimed best two-way player Jaylen Brown to commit to defense and play off the ball. Brad Stevens, sweat glands, stay out of the white polos. Tatum, swiping back as Steph Iggy, ghosted finals MVP. And number one, Devin Kane, bathing in facial Rogaine, Kevin McAllister style, to catch up to our squatch on the board, James Steele beard game.
0: Facial Rogaine. All right, we appreciate it. We appreciate it, Dylan. Thank you. That was fast and furious. Yeah. I appreciated it because we were short on time. So, Dylan, thank you. Shout out. I didn't catch most of what he said.

0: I'm joking.
1: You did. I like halfway through that though. I was like, oh wow. So I need more coffee now.
0: He's still going. Dude.
1: Yeah,
0: still,
1: that was good. Impressive though.
2: Half the time he's riding his bike too while he's doing.
0: Yes,
2: it.
0: He's an animal. He really is. Are you guys ready for the worst?
2: I can't wait.
0: NFL stadiums. We're gonna make some friends. Let's go. We're gonna go 5-1. Number five. Soldier Field. Yeah. If only because it's so bad, it's gonna move the team out of the state of Illinois.
1: Yeah.
0: Can you imagine being such a bad stadium that you're moving the Bears out of Chicago? And it, legitimately, it's like 61,000 fans and change. It is the smallest in the National Football League. And they had a big swing at this in 2003.
1: Yeah.
0: They could have added 20 more. They could have added a roof. That's another one there on the shores.
1: Put a lid on it.
0: Of Lake Michigan. Put a lid on it. Fix it. There was very little foresight on that. They just had to renovate something that was built in 1924. Number four. Thank you. You read my mind. Levi Stadium. Built this thing next to a substation. You're costing ligaments. You're costing careers. You're costing seasons. We don't know what's going on. It's also 45 minutes from San Francisco. Might as well be in another state.
1: Yeah.
0: 45 minutes outside of Chicago, you're in Indiana. 45 minutes outside of San Fran, which the locals love. San Fran and Frisco. Oh, you want to make friends with the folks in the Bay, you just go ahead and use that. But it's 45 minutes. You're in Santa Clara, so it's not super easy to get to. The sun exposure, same deal. It's kind of like, how do they not know?
1: Got to put a lid on it, man.
0: People get absolutely cooked out there. But there have been big games. Have you been to a... They've hosted the college football.
1: I have not been out there, though.
0: Okay.
1: Yeah. All right. But again, it's one of the newer stadiums. We have the technology. We have the ability. Even if you want to put a retractable lid on it, man. Mm-hmm.
0: Yeah.
1: Put a lid on it.
0: First three on my list were all built in 21st century. So they get penalized for not having foresight, considering what we do in the 2010s. Which brings us to...
3: Number three.
0: MetLife. Yeah. MetLife. Giants and Jets. This thing costs $1.6 billion American dollars, and it's dull, it's corporate, it looks just like somebody slapped a fresh coat of paint on the old MetLife.
1: Yeah.
0: It's in an area that literally smells bad, Devin. You said it, I didn't. I've never been. I've driven through it. The Vince Lombardi rest stop.
2: It smells bad, man.
0: Shout out. It smells bad?
2: Great. Yeah. Vince Lombardi rest stop, though, is elite.
0: It's good. They have some great food options there. The gas, you want to spend $5 pre-Iran war? That was the spot to go to, dude. Vince Lombardi. Let's get to...
3: Number two.
0: Nissan Stadium. Nissan Stadium has concrete structural issues.
1: Yeah.
0: I got that as a safety hazard. I'm no OSHA.
1: It used to be a great stadium.
0: Have you been?
1: I have been. But yes, it has not aged well. Right? Like some stadiums age well, like NRG Stadium in Houston, like that was built over 20 years ago. Mm-hmm. That is a stadium that they have continued to like make sure like, hey, this thing is up to par. Ford Field in Detroit, another good example.
0: Now there's a new stadium coming. They're expected to either wrap up or break ground, something in February 2027. Yes. So help is on the way in Nashville. But number one. I knew it as Jack Kent Cook Stadium. I knew it as FedEx Field, and now it's Northwest Stadium. But where the Commanders play should be condemned. Yeah. It's horrible. Like, the sewage issues that we had out in Oakland, those have made their way east to that stadium. They serve expired beer. They've been busted on that in years past. They got new ownership. They got new money coming in. There'll be a new stadium, preferably within the D.C. borders, but that real estate's tough to come by. So for now, while we can still call it the worst stadium in the league, it is Northwest Stadium. So we're making friends. Washington, Nashville, New York, San Francisco, and Chicago. Most of the top 10 media markets in the country.
2: Good list.
0: Where's my camera? You're welcome. That was me, Randy Scott, not Harry Lyles. He kept it super, super positive. Are you back tomorrow?
1: Back tomorrow.
0: Both of us back in studio tomorrow. The Rich Eisen Show is next. 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
7: I'm Dan Loney with Your Money Now. Despite a pause in the fighting over the weekend between the U.S. and Iran, the markets are mixed on Monday.

0: as chip stocks are pulling the NASDAQ lower. The Dow Industrial Average is up more than 200 points. The NASDAQ is down about a tenth of 1%. Meanwhile, oil prices are lower. West Texas crude down 6% at $83 a barrel. Ford Motor Company is looking to expand its operations in the aftermarket industry by adding more accessories and parts to its operation. The company compares it with Nike bringing a new shoe onto the market. Nike has had success with its direct-to-consumer operation in the last several years. There is a new chip maker on the market. CXMT made its public debut in Shanghai today with the stock up over 450%. The interest in the company is carried over to firms listed in the U.S. like SK Hynix and SanDisk, which were higher in the pre-market but are sharply lower at this juncture. And that is your Money Now.
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1: Can the Wolverines survive in advance?
0: This is the Rich Eisen Show.
1: Michigan, the men's basketball national champions.
0: The Rich Eisen Show. In this hour, Michigan basketball head coach Mike Boynton Jr., Michigan basketball's Trey McKinney and Elliot Cadeau, plus latest news and more. And

0: Well, hey, everybody. Welcome to this edition of the Rich Eisen Show. I am sitting here live in the state of Michigan at the site of the 4th annual Champion Circle Golf Classic in support of all Michigan athletics and many of the Michigan athletes here on this campus. And the featured guest of the 4th annual Champion Circle Golf Classic is none other than Kyle Whittingham, the football head coach, who will be joining us on this program in hour number two, ahead of his wide receiver, Andrew Marsh, ahead of two of his running backs, Jordan Marshall and Savion Hyder, who is the number one recruit at the position this past offseason. And we've also got Bryce Underwood, his quarterback, John Henry Daly, his edge rusher that he brought from Utah. They're all going to be sitting down here on this show talking about not just the upcoming season of Michigan football, but the state of college athletics as a whole. There's also you on this program as well. 844-204-RICH is the number to dial. My guys are back in the studio. Chris Brockman and TJ Jefferson, along with Mike Del Tufo, are all sitting in their positions. Guys, I'm here, you're there. I'm in Michigan, you're in Los Angeles, California.
1: Yes.
0: It's going to be an easy one for you today. You're going to smoke them if you got them, because I'm going to be conducting a lot of interviews here. But it's good to see you guys. Yeah. How are you?
1: Great to see you, man. Enjoy the day, man. What an afternoon of shows and guests that we have here. I love it.
0: Yeah, I'm hoping to get in a few holes potentially. I'm dressed in my Running Man golf gear right now.
1: I
0: see your Sixers. I see your Sixers jersey. I want to talk about that in a second, but first things first, TJ, is, you know, as you know, the Philadelphia 76ers got LeBron James in their mix.
2: LeBron James.
0: And I had my fun with you guys last week on Friday when I zoomed in, waiting for some shopping to be done.
3: You get that peacoat?
0: I did not get a peacoat.
3: No,
0: I did get a belt, though. Oh. I'll show it to you when I get back. No, none of that. No. But at any rate, as you know, I was pointing out, though, that great that you have LeBron. I have the championship as being a Knicks fan.
3: You do.
0: And as you know, I was talking about how this might be the greatest run I've ever had as a basketball fan on planet Earth. Because as the Knicks were winning it all, Susie had just coached Taylor to a championship in the Goldie League, the youth basketball league that Taylor plays in and that Susie coaches in. And that came after Michigan won it all on the college basketball world for the first time since I was on this campus in 1989. Woo. As a junior. And look what I've got here to my left, everybody.
3: Oh, yeah.
0: Look at this, baby. That's a net.
3: Wow.
0: That's a championship trophy. I've got it right here on the show. You can see the Mike flag with our show logo is perfectly positioned to be in the frame.
3: That wasn't my chance either.
0: And later on in this hour, and I know,
3: so
0: again, the Champion Circle golf event is featuring Kyle Whittingham, the new head coach of Michigan football. But the Champion Circle supports more than 150 Michigan student athletes across 29 varsity sports through things like athlete marketing, group licensing, merchandise, collectibles, premium experiences, corporate partnerships, internships, and career development. Of course, there is the matter of name, image, and likeness cash as well. But the Champion Circle, through, you know, athlete marketing and licensing businesses and college athletics, helps raise money. So the first hour of this show is going to feature our first guest in 15 minutes' time. The new head coach of Michigan basketball, Mike Boynton, is going to stop by. I've never met him. I can't wait to literally hug him. And then Elliot Cadeau and Trey McKinney are both showing up together.
3: Ooh, okay.
0: To finish up hour number one of this program. And as you know, Elliot Cadeau was the most outstanding player of the Final Four, and Trey McKinney's three is what finally put a nail in UConn's coffin in the national championship game. So I've got that going for me.
1: Which is nice.
0: To use the Caddyshack phrase. So now that I've gotten that out, and I've gotten the flex of having the national championship men's basketball trophy with the net that was cut down.

0: town in Indianapolis sitting right here. Now that I've got that out of the way, let's talk about LeBron.
1: LeBron James.
2: LeBron James.
0: So let me start with this, Chris.
1: 23.
0: Look at that jersey. The crown and the...
2: Glorious.
0: Oh, my goodness.
1: I got to go change my shirt.
0: He brought his crown with him? Look at that.
1: Well, I mean,
0: look at that. The King, King James's jersey.
3: How's that lame?
0: Why is that lame? Why is that lame? What's lame about it?
3: There's nothing lame about it.
4: He's got a crown. Oh, cool.
3: Well, his name is King James.
4: It's not his name. His name is
0: King James.
3: On Twitter X and to many people, he's King James.
4: Cool.
3: You know what I mean?
0: I don't blame him for bringing the crown, even though, you know, for people my age, Del Tufo, it looks like maybe he can't believe it's not butter, you know, going there in Philadelphia.
2: That's
0: right
2: true.
0: There.
2: That's true.
0: But I don't blame the Sixers for flexing like this, man.
3: Yeah, why would
0: you? Here's a few things that I did not mention when I was on the show Friday that I want to mention now. Well, I did say that to you on Friday.
1: You did say that. I'm just joking.
0: Okay. And I did also, you know, take a look at it from a Knicks fan perspective that, you know, that it's going to be Knicks and Sixers now instead of Knicks and five. But and how it's, you know, going to be an interesting development to see LeBron in Madison Square Garden multiple times and going to TD Garden. And then, you know, Boston goes there and the Knicks go there. And it's just going to be great old school Northeastern basketball. But writ large, what does this mean for the entire NBA in terms of winning it all for the Philadelphia 76ers? And, you know, how do they put it together? How quickly do they put it together? How quickly does Nick Nurse get everyone buying into what he's selling? Obviously, Joel Embiid's health is a massive, massive part of all this, and that is a major question mark we won't know the answer to, right? Just don't know. But the Philadelphia 76ers absolutely are now in the running to win the East. They're absolutely in the running to win the whole damn thing if they can put it all together and get enough health out of everybody and see what happens in the long run. So that's where I want to turn to you, Chris, and say, where are the Sixers in their odds right now?
4: The Sixers have we were talking about this on Friday when it happened. The Sixers have the fourth best title odds. Oklahoma City and San Antonio are each plus 260. The Knicks are 9-1. The Sixers are 10-1. Yeah. And then a little bit of a gap. And then the Celtics are 14-1 and the Raptors are 20-1. That's your top six.
0: Huh. Well, that's if Kawhi is able to play for the team.
4: Yeah, that's if Kawhi, I think. And then Denver 22-1.
0: One thing.
4: Detroit and Minnesota 25-1.
0: Wow, the Lakers aren't even there.
3: Wow.
4: Oh, the Lakers are way down, 45-1. They have about the same odds as the Pacers.
0: Oh, words.
4: Yeah.
0: Wow. And that's the other thing I'm thinking is I would have loved to have had a GoPro on Rob Pelinka's face or anybody else in that organization's face when they saw the amount of money LeBron signed with for the Philadelphia 76ers. Now, they were probably having their eyes peeled keenly to see how it would all work at this late stage of the game with salary caps and things of that nature and aprons. But don't you think if he had gone back to the Lakers or stayed put with the Lakers, he would have made multiples of what he's currently allowing the Sixers to pay him? Don't you think he would also, right, never give a hometown discount to the Lakers over the last several years either?
4: Yeah, I agree.
0: And I don't know if it's just circumstances here that he just knew that if he wasn't going back to the Lakers, this is what the finances were going to be. And obviously finances don't really mean anything when you've got enough cash to have a place in New York City. That's another thing I'm eager to see if this is in fact true, if he's going to commute a la Kobe back in the day, towards the end parts of his career, if he's going to commute, because again, Orange County to Los Angeles is almost as far in terms as the, not as the crow flies of New York to Philadelphia, but in terms of using ground transportation, which Kobe did not do.
3: I think
0: I'm just keen to see how all this works out. Sorry, TJ?
3: I'm sorry, Rich. I was going to say, I think a better comp would actually be JJ Redick and LeBron, because JJ, when he played for the Sixers, he lived in Brooklyn. And so he would make the commute from Brooklyn to...
0: I guess. I'm sure he's going to have a spot in Philadelphia. But the bottom line is him going to Philadelphia

0: was a bit of a surprise. I always thought it was going to be Miami. And if not Miami, I thought it would be Golden State because it would be geographically better and located to where his current base of operations is from in Los Angeles. But he, I don't know. I'll ask this of you, Chris. Is the key to this whole thing the fact that LeBron wound up in Philadelphia at the end of the day, thanks to the Boston Celtics tapping out on the Jaylen Brown
1: business? I think it's so funny.
0: And flipping him to Philadelphia.
1: Yeah. You've seen a couple of tweets about it. It's like the Celtics basically traded Jaylen Brown and LeBron James for Paul George and two number ones. Like, cool. It seems like anywhere that Jaylen Brown ended up going, LeBron probably would have went there because that would have been the best basketball spot to try to win a championship. You know, if Golden State was in on Jaylen Brown, LeBron probably ends up in Golden State. It's just funny that Giannis wasn't enough to lure LeBron, but a guy like Jaylen Brown and the situation that they've got going on in Philly with Maxey and Edgecombe and obviously Embiid, if he can be
0: there healthy. You go. Now you're naming all the names.
1: Yeah.
0: Because, again, you know, the question is, if you look at Miami and there's Giannis and there's Wiggins and there's the rest of the team that they had
1: together. Not enough shooting.
0: Does that stack up?
1: Yeah, not enough shooting.
0: Does that stack up with what the Sixers can bring to bear with slashers and scorers?
1: I don't know.
0: Like Maxey and Edgecombe and Brown with a monster in the middle that, when healthy, is as dominant a center as we've seen in this league in a long time. But there's the when healthy guy, you know.
2: That's the problem.
0: And just wait, man. Chris, you're gonna just love watching the Philadelphia 76ers play when a guy who is an all-time great scorer and all, like, the number of records that LeBron has that may never be broken are too many to mention. But one thing that's not in the books is the guy who's never committed a foul in his career now is going to play with a guy who's always on the floor because he's always been fouled. And is complaining to the referees all the time with his 7'90" frame on the ground, like he's one of those balloons outside of a car dealership. Sometimes Shea Gilgeous Alexander's like, I'm embarrassed by that sort of behavior. Like, what do you think? How tough is it going to be to watch the Philadelphia 76ers?
1: It's going to be tough
0: for you this year.
1: More so
0: this
1: than
0: by the way, this is the sort of mixing up I would have had
1: more
0: if
1: so
0: I was
1: normal.
0: Physically there on Friday
1: also,
0: instead of Seth Rollins.
1: A couple of Jaylen Brown points, which is really interesting. Remember when Jaylen Brown was spotted during summer league saying that Bronny can't play in the league? That's funny because now Bronny's probably going to be a teammate at some point, right? You got to figure.
2: No, he's not.
1: Got to figure Philly's going to go get Bronny James.
2: Nope.
1: Also,
0: Jaylen Brown
1: had such a problem being a 1B in Boston. And now he's the third or fourth option?
2: Nah,
1: like, that's interesting.
2: Categorically.
1: Can't wait for Philly's first three-game losing
0: going.
1: Streak and LeBron passive-aggressively throws shade at his teammates on Twitter. What's going to happen when Jaylen Brown goes live on Twitch and starts slagging on Nick Nurse? I can't wait for all of it.
2: All those things he said ain't gonna happen.
1: Who plays more?
0: Oh, really?
1: What's more likely on a Monday, Rich?
2: Look, he wants to get to his feelings about this.
1: If we start right now, taking point right now, who plays more games in their Philadelphia career, LeBron James or Joel Embiid?
2: Ooh, what does that even mean? Like,
1: neither of them can stay healthy.
2: Oh, LeBron was really hurt?
1: LeBron has missed some time
2: LeBron,
1: in his last
2: LeBron,
1: couple of seasons.
2: LeBron has been as healthy of a player
0: Let's
2: as sports has ever
1: LeBron
2: seen.
1: LeBron has missed time. It's more Embiid slander. Just saying.
0: All right. That, but by the way, that one I can hear you with that. LeBron James.
1: With the guy that you acquired.
0: If the LeBron James from last year, towards the end of last year, okay, the guy who is part of a Lakers team that dominated, in March? Because everybody played the appropriate amount of minutes or the appropriate amount of time together, and they were all healthy. If that guy shows up and works in with a healthy Maxey, Edgecombe, Brown, and Embiid, and if that guy shows up in the playoffs where he needs to win a game at some point, like he did for the Lakers in the first round. Again, I know you don't hang banners for first round series, but he was a man by himself playing out of his skull. If that guy shows up in Philadelphia, this is a major problem for the rest of the league. It is. But the bottom line is the two of you guys going against each other all year long, it's going to be great. It's going to be great. And well, the best part about it is football's right around the corner, too. Yeah. Mm-hmm.
2: This is nothing new, though. He and I have been doing this tango since you put me in this seat. Now, the thing is, he's always had an upper hand. I'm not going to.

0: Curry's Instagram stories.
1: He and I had this argument this morning for about 10 minutes.
2: The best place for Steph to win a title is not in Golden State, it's in Boston.
1: Steph Curry loves LeBron James.
0: I've got a national championship now head coach of Michigan basketball that was set to join us in a moment. I am live right now from the state of Michigan at the 4th Annual Champion Circle Golf Classic featuring Kyle Whittingham, who's going to join us at the top of hour number two to talk about what's going on with him here at this school. As you know, Ward Manuel, the longtime athletic director here, who was one of Bo Schembechler's players when I was here, is stepping down as athletic director at the end of this coming season. What does Kyle Whittingham think about now change already for him here after he has been the change, if you will, in the football program for the past few months, and he has yet to even coach a game. Bryce Underwood, the quarterback of Michigan from last year, getting set for year two. What will he have to say when he joins us in hour number three? Please stay tuned for all of that. 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Mike Boynton is the head coach of Michigan basketball, and Mike Boynton Jr. is joining us next. 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
3: Here's your total security of Southern Minnesota weather forecast. I'm meteorologist Megan Mulford. A heat advisory continues. Sunshine mixed with clouds at times today, with daytime highs approaching 91. Winds out of the northwest, 8 to 15 miles an hour. Partly cloudy skies again tonight. Lows dip down to about 67. A blend of clouds and sun tomorrow. Daytime highs approaching 85. From the Weatherology Weather Center, I'm staff meteorologist Megan Mulford. Currently, it's 87 degrees.
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0: That's always helpful. The Rich Eisen Show is back on Disney Plus, the ESPN app, and ESPN Radio as well. 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My first guest here at this Champion Circle golf event is the new head coach of Michigan basketball. Mike Boynton Jr. is here on the program. You're a New Yorker, so you might understand this reference. I think your tenure as interim coach lasted almost as long as Bill Belichick's reign as New York Jets head coach.
1: Yeah, I'm a Giants fan. I hate to admit that, but my dad is a Jets fan. And we both have shared each other's misery the last decade or so.
0: It's been that way. So walk me through, how did you meet Dusty May for the first time?
1: Wow. We got to go back about a little more than 10 years.
0: Okay.
1: Dusty and I, he's a little bit older than I am, but we kind of came up in the business around the same time, similar paths, worked for many different people.
0: Right.
1: And he landed in Ruston, Louisiana at Louisiana Tech as an assistant coach around the same time that I landed in Nacogdoches, Texas. I can actually say the word now. I couldn't before I moved there. As an assistant for Brad Underwood, as Stephen F. Austin. And our teams were both really successful low to mid-major type programs that always had a hard time scheduling opponents, always tried to recruit a little bit above our puncher's weight, if you will.
0: Mm-hmm.
1: And so we found ourselves in a lot of the same places a lot of times. We actually shared an official visit with one kid one time. There was no way to fly from Ruston to Nacogdoches.
0: Mm-hmm.
1: And so I think we met at like a casino to exchange the kid. He was finishing his visit at Louisiana Tech and coming to Stephen F. Austin. So there was just these moments that we would interact with one another. And then we had a couple people that we had both worked together with, but just obviously had never worked together between the two of us.
0: Mm-hmm.

0: So we always, I think, admired each other from afar and watched our, each other's paths. And I think once this opportunity arose 2 years ago, we both thought it would be a great opportunity for us to work together and do ultimately what we did was have a ton of success.
1: And you were basically, what, your main role was the defensive side of things?
0: Yeah, Michigan, yeah. Right. And you know, our defense was number 12 in the country after being, I think, in the hundreds the year before we got here.
1: Yes.
0: And then this year we were the number one defense in the country, which is obviously a nice feather in the cap of the team.
1: I got to tell you, just, and I told this to Dusty, you know, when he was the coach, that watching the team this year, you could play any style you wanted. Sometimes it was based on what, you know, others might have been dictating.
0: Sure.
1: But this team did the dictating most of the time.
0: Most of the time.
1: If you needed transition, you got that. If you needed half court, you got that. If you needed the rebounding to start the transition, you got that. If you wanted to play fast, you wanted to play slow, you wanted to do whatever the heck you wanted. The roster was there. The teamwork was there. And the thing that is amazing, you mentioned, you know, in our TV only segment, is that this trophy that's sitting here between us right now, that the revisionist history is that you guys didn't lose a game or do anything. To me, the most amazing accomplishment, not just obviously the wins and losses, this trophy exists, was the ability to play like you played together forever.
0: Absolutely.
1: And the team was kind of, you know, thrown together through a portal and through also recruiting, obviously, sure, with Trey, just as one, and Elliot being another one who came from North Carolina, and Yaxel, and Morez, and, you know, a Daimara. How the hell did you guys do that?
0: Well, I give a lot of the credit to those new guys being able to adjust to Michigan, mm-hmm, and us having the flexibility we had, to the three guys who weren't mentioned yet. And those are guys who were on the Michigan team the year before.
1: Correct.
0: Will Cheddar, right, Amari Burnett, and Roddy Gale.
1: Right.
0: Because all three, as seniors, could have wanted more for themselves in their senior year. More minutes, more money, more shots, more opportunity to, mm-hmm, maybe get to the NBA. And they were all committed to sacrificing a little bit of those things so that we could win. They knew that Yax would get a lot of the media attention. I mean, he asked for it most of the time. And that we had this 7'4" guy who people were always going to be really intrigued by. And Elliot, as the point guard, would, mm-hmm, generate a lot of attention. But those guys never batted an eye about those things because they really wanted to win. They wanted to win for Michigan. Mm-hmm. And I think that's the thing that ultimately shone through the season. And so even when difficult moments arose, they were able to connect with that one common goal and say, this is what we came here for. And they kept that the focus of the season.
1: Well, obviously you and Dusty were selling something. You
0: know, yeah.
1: But was it tough behind the scenes? Because honestly, like the Vegas tournament, for instance, right? And in late 25. Eviscerated everybody, like, and it looked like I was talking to my youngest son, who's my Michigan watching buddy. I'm like, these guys looked like they played together for 5 years, and it was basically not even 5 months at that point in time.
0: And we had more solutions than most people could present problems for. That's how I like to put it.
1: Yeah.
0: So usually if they try to say, hey, we're going to try to speed them up, well, we could play that way, and maybe they couldn't play that way as long as they thought they would.
1: Yeah.
0: And if they wanted to play in half court, like, you know, UConn, quite frankly, slowed the game down, made it a sort of an ugly national championship game.
1: Yes, it did.
0: Because that was their way to have a chance to win. Well, we could play that way and be better at that than they were.
1: Right.
0: But again, it was about the team understanding that in a slow game, this is how we're going to play. We're going to play through our posts a little bit more. In a more up-tempo game, we may shoot more threes and have more possessions where Elliot's got the ball in his hands. And for each guy on the court and on the team to be okay with any style because it was going to give us the best chance to win that night was the thing that I think Dusty mastered, was getting every person in our program to buy into their role and the ability to sacrifice what was necessary of them for the greater good of the team.
1: All right, let's talk about you a little bit here, even though I know coaches don't usually like that. Mike Boynton Jr. here on the Rich Eisen Show. When did you first get a whiff that the Dallas Mavericks had entered the chat here?
0: It was probably Sunday evening, the night before. Dusty, I think, had already gotten back from, you know, talking to him about the opportunity. And he asked me, he said, hey, you know, I think this may be something that happens. You know, if you could get this job, I'd like to help you. If not, you know, maybe there's an opportunity to go with him. And so that was the first time. The problem was, it was Father's Day.

0: And I spent most of the day with my children and wife.
1: How old are they?
0: I have a 13-year-old son and a 10-year-old daughter.
1: Okay, so it's Father's Day. You get a call
0: at dinner. Dusty. And then I take this conversation back to the dinner table, and everybody on my house is like, what are you talking about?
1: Right.
0: Because, you know, Dusty's name's come up for pretty much every job, probably including yours this spring.
1: He couldn't handle this.
0: But, North Carolina or
1: my... Right.
0: Orlando Magic, Chicago Bulls,
1: right.
0: You know, all these jobs. That, and so kind of anytime his name comes up, just kind of like, all right, it's another job. He's going to be a candidate for every job. We just have to accept it. But the next morning it became real pretty quickly upon seeing an alert on my phone from Shams that he had accepted the job.
1: That's how you found out for real?
0: That it was official, yeah, yeah.
1: So you got an indication from Dusty the night before
0: that saying, it could happen.
1: This could happen. And you might be the successor if I can help with that. I would like to. If
0: yes.
1: This happens, then you go to the dinner table of Father's Day night, let your family know, you go to sleep, you wake up, and Shams alert tells you
0: this is done. The funny twist of this is that on Monday morning when I wake up, assuming that I'm still an assistant coach at Michigan, I take my son to the Dusty May basketball camp in Chrysler Arena.
1: Was Dusty there?
0: Dusty wasn't there when camp opened. And that was next sign that maybe it was a little bit more to the story than I understood the night before. So,
1: wow.
0: Yeah, it changed pretty quick. But again, Dusty's deserving of this opportunity.
1: Yes.
0: You know, within the program, we're all really happy for him. As coaches, we understand these are difficult decisions to make. And I know sometimes people think they're selfish, but you get to make decisions for yourself and your family. And he's given everything he was supposed to give to Michigan in 2 years that he could have. And so, you know, I'm a Knicks fan at heart, but I like the Pistons because I coached Cade.
1: Sure.
0: And now I'm going to root for Dallas as often as they're not playing one of those other two teams.
1: Well, I mean, you said a lot that I want to follow up on right here. Because, I love the guy, having met him just a handful of times.
0: Sure.
1: This trophy helps, you know. But, you know, in the world of having to re-recruit your team every year
0: with
1: the NIL and the portal, and there's no off time, you know, where you can go to the NBA. There's an off season. There's actual rules that with a governing body called the NBA front office. You know, like, so I understand why Cooper Flagg also
0: doesn't
1: suck, to be that phrase.
0: Kyrie.
1: But what about there's another one, right? Like, we could go on and on. But how about you? Obviously, again, this is not your first rodeo. You just mentioned you coached Cade. That was at Oklahoma State.
0: Yeah.
1: Cade Cunningham, who is somebody who could run for mayor in any town in the state right now, certainly in Detroit. So it's not your first rodeo. Does this not, you know, wear on you? I mean, or the idea that now you're gonna be the one handling all this NIL portal stuff and constantly have these moments?
0: I try not to view things in a negative light. I'm a fairly optimistic person.
1: Sure.
0: This is a big job, though, and I understand the gravity of it, considering now the expectation is you go 38-2 and you win all your games by 35 points. You cut down three out of four nets.
1: Good one.
0: You know, I understand that. That's a part of it. But at the same time, I feel confident. We've got a really talented group led by two guards. Guard play is the name of the game at every level. We got probably the best backcourt in the country, in my opinion. We got a really good front court. And then we got some young guys who people may not know as much about now.
1: Go for it. Lay it on me here.
0: Yeah, Quinn Costello, Brandon McCoy is freshman, McDonald's All-Americans. Rookie Liebert, Oscar Goodman, guys who've been in our program, who understand what it takes to get to this level, just haven't been a part of it on the court as much. So I feel confident in the roster and now putting the staff together that I believe can keep the standard where it is. There should be no expectation drop-off of the Michigan basketball fans.
1: None at all?
0: None at all.
1: Okay. And what do you bring to the equation that might be different?
0: Just a different voice. I'm a little bit taller. My complexion is a little darker. But no, I mean, yes. We'll do things a lot the way we have the last 2 years.
1: Sure.
0: I mean, I'm not the smartest person in the room, but when I think about how this team should play, it was recruited to play a certain way. And I've watched for 2 years a wild level of success in a day and age where you have to be adaptable.
1: Yes.
0: And so a lot of what we've done, we'll continue to do. There'll be some tweaks because we won't have quite the depth on our front court that we did last year. It's almost impossible to.
1: Mm-hmm.
0: We had three of those guys picked in the top 12 of the NBA. But we're still going to be good enough to compete at the top of the conference and on a national level.
1: Yeah, Yaxel's already making his presence known, not just in the summer league, but I, speaking on behalf of all Michigan Wolverines, just love how he's gone at Draymond being a Michigan Stater.

0: Michigan beat Michigan State last year, and I am loving that right now.
1: Well, he loves this place. He leaned into it as much as any person could for a year.
0: Right.
1: And he will always represent, you know, the Michigan basketball family and the university at large. But Yak's had a great growing experience at Michigan. He showed up very unconfident a year ago. It'd be hard to believe that. But last June, it took a while for us to get him to believe that he could be the type of player that he ultimately became. And a lot of it has to do with the guys he played with that helped him realize his potential and the success on the court. So we're excited for him. We believe in what we continue to have moving forward. And I'm excited to coach this group.
0: I'm excited to watch it, to be honest with you. And just before I let you go, I'm going to say the same thing to Kyle. Coach Whittingham, when he shows up in about 20 minutes to kick off our second hour here, man, are you taking this job over at a very crucial period?
1: Yeah.
0: You know, obviously the success that's been had, but the success that could continue.
1: Sure.
0: And the success of the program that Michigan fans have not seen again. I was a junior in high school, in college, here on the campus.
1: Sure.
0: When this last existed due to the basketball team. And obviously you're taking over under different circumstances why the job was open than Kyle, right? But it's still the same thing where there's a lot of flux and you have to keep players and you have to keep momentum going. And it looks like so far, obviously you did a well enough job. They removed the interim tag before you even coached a game.
1: So far, you know, it was a lot of work. The reason I didn't join your show before is because that's what I was doing, trying to keep this roster together.
0: Sure.
1: And I thank you for the invite. This is
0: absolutely
1: an awesome opportunity for us to be on this stage with as much as you represent.
0: Thank you for saying that.
1: And so it's a great opportunity. We're glad to represent the Block M all over the world.
0: Mm-hmm.
1: My first week on the job, and I'll leave you with this.
0: Sure.
1: I learned the power of Michigan. I went to Argentina to watch Trey McKinney play in a FIBA event.
0: Okay.
1: I took off from Detroit, and I landed in JFK for my connection, and I saw Michigan at an airport,
0: mm-hmm.
1: at JFK Airport.
0: Yeah.
1: When I landed in Buenos Aires Airport in Argentina, I saw Michigan hat in the airport.
0: Yeah, you did.
1: And flying back, I saw a Michigan hat in the airport in London. So I know the power and the brand and reach of this place, and I look forward to representing it.
0: And I look forward to watching it as well. Thank you so much. Greatly appreciate it.
1: Thank you.
0: Now, you didn't say you had the best backcourt in America because both Elliot Cadeau and Trey McKinney are standing right over there, did you?
1: I did not, but I'm glad they're here, and there I hope they understand what it takes.
0: Yeah. Well, I'm excited to meet them and thank them personally for making me a very happy man, and thank you for helping make this exist as well.
1: Thank you.
0: That is none other than Mike Boynton Jr., the new head coach of Michigan basketball. When we come back here from this Champion Circle event, two national champions, Elliot Cadeau and Trey McKinney, next.
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6: Minnesota News Network, I'm Jason Dinesen. Minnesota lawmakers continue to try and tackle the state's housing crisis. It's estimated the state needs at least another 100,000 homes. Republican Representative Spencer Igo is co-chair of the Housing Committee.
7: We aren't building enough of the homes that people need. 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We need everything and anything. 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
6: Igo fears we'll continue to lose Minnesotans to neighboring states because they can find more affordable housing there. Longtime University of Minnesota baseball coach John Anderson has died at the age of 71. Anderson coached the Gophers from 1981 to 2024. Jackson Colvin won the 3M Open at the TPC Twin Cities course in Blaine over the weekend. I'm Jason Dinesen. This is MNN.
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8: Right. As high as they did.
9: Right.
8: Yeah.
9: And then so, again, just when I found out that Dusty was gone, I immediately thought of the two of you guys. And I kept refreshing my feed to see what you guys thought. What were you, Trey?

0: thinking when you heard that Dusty was going to the NBA? What did you think of?
1: I mean, I was definitely kind of upset, but I think there was just a level of uncertainty with everybody in the room. I mean, I didn't know what was going on. Elliot didn't know what was going on. Like, the whole team didn't know what was going on. And I think the biggest thing for me, Elliot, was just to try to calm the team down, you know, knowing that we really didn't know what was going on or what was going to happen later in that day. So I think we just did a really good job of just trying to keep the team together and, yeah, just keeping the team together.
0: You want to add a little bit to that for me?
2: Yeah, I feel like as one of the leaders of the team, me and Trey talked about it. We were kind of just, our main focus was to keep the team together. You know, we both talked about it the day it happened, and we both kind of told each other that we wanted to stay here.
0: Right.
2: So it was our job to keep to help coach keep the roster together, and we just try to do that day by day.
0: How much was it helpful for you guys that Mike Boynton Jr. is getting the gig? Did that help for you?
2: Yeah, for sure. That helped for me, just like on like a comfortability standpoint. Like, I was very comfortable with him. I have a good relationship with him, and you know, it's not somebody that I don't know, somebody that I don't trust coming in and trying to coach me. So I felt like that was definitely the best option to keep coach there.
0: How about you, Trey?
1: Yeah, I mean, Coach Mike, he recruited me here, and, you know.
0: He was the guy that was, he just mentioned he flew down to Argentina to watch you.
1: Yeah, he was the main recruiter in my recruitment, so.
0: Right.
1: I mean, it was obviously a no-brainer for me, but I think Coach Dusty, he recruited a really good staff in Michigan, and the people we left behind, you know, they could have took the reins and did a really good job with the program, so. I think it was a no-brainer for them to be able to keep him, and I think if they would have, you know, looked elsewhere, it probably would have went a different way.
0: Yeah, where you might not be sitting here right next to me right now is what you're saying? And the same thing with you. I mean, let's be honest, right? I mean, that's the way the world works these days. You know, and I think there's unfair pressure that gets put on athletes like the two of you. I mean, you know, when coaches can do obviously what Dusty just did, and I has every right to do, but it's your right to also not want to do it here anymore. And I just love the fact that you guys are here. And so what would you say to those of us in the fan base that are nervous that, you know, obviously what just happened, and here comes a guy that we're not familiar with his coaching style in any way, shape, or form. How is it going to roll on, do you think?
2: I think Coach Mike was a really big part of us winning that national championship. And
0: how so, if you don't mind me finding out?
2: He was like the head assistant coach, so he pretty much made all the subs. He pretty much, you know, did other things that were really, like, impactful to us winning. And, you know, like, I feel like all the practices so far with Coach Mike have been the same feel, same as last year, very, very similar to last year, if not the exact same. And I think he'll have a similar role as Dusty, and I feel like we'll be the same as last year.
0: What about you, Trey?
1: Yeah, I think I feel like it's just a different voice. We're going to run a lot of the same stuff we did last year. I mean, we had more of a free-flowing offense, and he definitely had a really big part. Like Elliot said, he constructed the subs, and he did most of our defense and stuff like that. And, you know, his voice was there throughout last year and that season. So he definitely had a great impact on our team.
0: When did you know last year was special, Elliot?
2: I kind of knew since, like, the beginning, like, when the whole team got together for the first time. I knew we were going to be really good when, like, it was hard for me to find out who the starting five was going to be. Like, I had, like, three different ways you could go with the starting five, and it would be an elite starting five. So that's when I knew we had a good team, because we had like eight starters.
0: Yeah. I mean, the number of times, though, I mean, I know you didn't start, right? You wound up finishing, though. You know, like that happened quite a bit. And obviously when LJ went down, things, you know, kind of got reordered. But when did you realize that your first year at Michigan could wind up with a trophy like this, Trey?
1: Yeah, I mean, I never had the dream of, you know, winning a national championship. I never thought that would happen that quick.
0: Right. But
1: I think in the summer, everybody was so individually talented, and we knew if we could come together as one and become a team and do whatever it takes to win as a team, that, you know, we could do anything and we put our minds to. So.

0: definitely I would say in the summer when we had those very hard practices and everybody was just showing what they could do on the floor.
1: And, you know, Coach Boynton and, you know, Dusty mentioned as well, getting everybody to understand the collective more than the individual. How difficult was that from your perspective?
2: I felt like it was really easy. Like, I think the coaches knew what they were doing in the recruiting. They went in the transfer portal, and they grabbed kids with the same mindset.
1: Yeah.
2: And everybody, not one person on the team really had an ego. So it was like everybody just, when Coach was mentioning for us all to come together, everybody immediately understood it and came together.
1: Okay. And, you know, people are going to be having a target on the University of Michigan next year because you guys have this and they want this.
2: For sure.
1: And they think that maybe because of all the changes, it's going to be ripe for the plucking. Your answer to anybody who thinks that, Trey McKinney, is what?
0: I mean, they can target us as much as they want. I feel like we have a really talented team, and I don't think there will be that big of a gap between last year and this year. I mean, I think we're... The goal is a national championship, and it's nothing less than that.
1: What's your answer to that?
2: I feel like people targeting us is a good thing for us. It's going to force us to be better in practice every day, to be on our 10 toes every day and just work harder. And I feel like that will help us.
1: Yeah, okay. Well, I look forward to watching it get done. You guys are not playing golf today. Is that correct?
2: No, I'm not playing golf.
1: You're not golfers. You do not play golf, or you have yet to play golf. Is that what it is?
2: I think I just need to learn. I haven't learned yet. So once I learn, I feel like I'll play.
1: Okay, so you just need a little push, is what you're saying.
2: Yeah.
1: Oh, okay. What about you, Trey? No.
0: My swing is getting better, but you know, I'm not really a. What's... I like watching it, but.
1: Anybody from the team actually playing out here today? Is anybody good stick?
2: I know JP is playing.
1: Okay.
0: Yeah.
2: I don't know how good he is, but I know he's playing.
1: I mean. How big is his golf club going to be?
2: I don't know.
1: Probably, what the hell?
2: Yeah, extra big.
1: Just take some legs off a ladder and just put some sort of a 9-iron head on the top of it and let it go. Fantastic. Yeah. Elliot Cadeau and Trey McKinney here on the Rich Eisen Show to wrap up our number one. 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
10: The Rich Eisen Show. In this hour, Michigan head coach Kyle Whittingham. Michigan football receiver Andrew Marsh. Michigan running backs Jordan Marshall and Savion Hyder. And now, it's Rich Eisen.
0: Hour number two of the Rich Eisen Show is on the air live from the great state of Michigan, down the road from the campus of the University of Michigan. We're here for the fourth annual Champion Circle Golf Classic. We talked in hour number one a lot of basketball with the national champion basketball players Elliot Cadeau and Trey McKinney and the new coach Mike Boynton. Now that our friend Dusty May has moved on down the road to Dallas, a lot of movement here on the campus of the University of Michigan, and that's

0: why we're now finally landing on the football team, since this Champions Circle Golf Classic features none other than the new head coach of the University of Michigan football program. Kyle Whittingham is here to kick off hour number two. Good to see you, Coach. How are you?
1: Good.
0: How's it going?
1: Going good.
0: It's great to see you in that block M.
1: Yeah, it feels good.
0: Is it? Are you used to it yet?
1: I am.
0: You are?
1: Absolutely. Yeah,
0: okay.
1: Absolutely.
0: How long did it take you to get used to something?
1: A few months, but we've settled in and can't wait to get the season going. We'll be here before you know it.
0: It's kind of right here. Next week is when?
1: Yeah, coaches come in next week, early in the week, players midweek, and then we start fall camp. Practice, and then September 5th is the opener.
0: So. Okay. I mean, because again, obviously, coaches, all the coaches that I've come across, you know, you're all guys who like to control what you can control. And I'm just wondering, you know, how getting into a new program at this stage of your career, or at least bringing your program into a new school at this stage of your career, did you see something like that coming? Yourself?
1: You know, I hadn't ruled it out. I wasn't sure what direction I was going to go, but I knew there was about half a dozen schools that if the opportunity arose, couldn't say no, and this was definitely on that list.
0: That was on that list.
1: Absolutely,
0: for you.
1: Yeah.
0: And so when you wound up, how would you term that you became available, Coach?
1: How would I term it? Okay, well, I felt like, Utah, we'd done just about everything we could there, and had a nice run. Time for somebody else to be able to have the opportunity to lead the program. So I stepped down. Didn't use the word retirement,
0: right?
1: And still don't. But just the way the sequence of events after I decided to step down, the stars aligned. I mean, the things that happened and transpired, and the opportunity to interview for this job, it just seemed to all fit. It all fit in place, and here I am.
0: So when the opportunity became available to you, you thought what? What hit your mind?
1: Well, I had already known that, or already made the decision, my wife and I, if the opportunity did come, it was a no-brainer. And so it wasn't like, okay, well, let me think about it and consider it. It was,
0: right.
1: It was okay, let's go, I'm in.
0: So what about this program, school, always intrigued?
1: What not about it? I mean, this place has got everything. I mean,
0: right.
1: You talk about resources, winningest program in college football history, the tradition, the history, the academics. I mean, the academics here are incredible. And so, it's just attractive, really, from every angle.
0: And then, obviously, we're here with the Champions Circle. How do they play into a decision, something like that?
1: Yeah, well, they're vital. I mean, in this day and age of college football, it's all about NIL and having the funds to put a roster together. And without an entity like Champion Circle, you got no chance. And so, having that in place was a big factor. And, we're still, it's competitive. And, every year you're trying to get your NIL resources where they need to be to be competitive, and we're there at Michigan.
0: How many times in your coaching career with the NIL world has somebody come into your office and said, I want to be paid more?
1: How many times? Can't count them.
0: Are you serious?
1: Yeah, it's that's what it's all about right now. And not only recruits that you're after, but players on your roster. Everyone wants to be treated fairly. And fortunately, we have a general manager and someone that is a go-between for me, so I don't deal with that directly anymore.
0: Okay.
1: But before that person was in place, you dealt with that all the time.
0: Is that right? So how do you handle something like that?
1: Well, now, like I said, I just defer to the general manager. His office is right next door. Go ahead and have a conversation.
0: But in terms of that, just Dusty May, who I'm sure you got to meet a couple times.
1: Great,
0: actually,
1: I was at an
0: event with you in Southern California. It was the last time I saw him. I had no idea. It was the last time I'd see him as the Michigan basketball coach. But the reason why I bring it up is that the conversations nationally are like, hey, when the NBA knocks on your door and says, contracts are a contract here in the NBA, schedules are a schedule in the NBA, off seasons are an off season in the NBA.
1: Yeah.
0: It's tough to say no to something like that if the money and everything else in the roster is right. I'm not sitting here and saying, do you think of the NFL? I'm sitting here thinking, How do you, does that weigh on you at any point in time? Like,

0: If you just want to coach.
1: Yeah, you know, there is a lot going on in college football, and there's more to come. I can tell you that. It's not settled in by any means. But that is a factor, and you're right. There's a lot more consistency, stability, you know, whatever the word you want to use to, you know, at the NBA level or the NFL level. But you know, I love coaching. I love working with college athletes. Mm-hmm. And to me, you know, you got to be able to change with the times. Either, you know, you either change with the times or you become irrelevant. And so it's something that I'm embracing, and that, you know, it's not going away, at least anytime soon. And so you just roll with it.
0: Just a few more minutes on this subject matter, if you don't mind. Kyle Whittingham here on the Rich Eisen Show. So what do you want to see done? If you could wave a wand, I know, you, again, you're a coach.
1: Yeah.
0: But you clearly have been around this game for a long time. Now, multiple programs as the HC. You haven't coached an actual game here yet, but you've been exposed enough. So what do you want to see done if you could have your way?
1: Just in college football in its entirety?
0: Yes, sir.
1: I think it's got to be an NFL minor league model where we have a salary cap. And, you know, the players are employees. I think, you know, as distasteful as some of that is, I don't think there's any other way that is better than that. And, you know, right now it's out of control. I mean, we're going to have probably, you know, a dozen teams in the next recruiting cycle with $50 million rosters. And you know, there's such a disparity between the haves and the have-nots. And I think that the only way to get that evened out and level the playing field is to go ahead and pattern it after an NFL, like I said, a minor league NFL model and a super league, if you will, and you'll probably see, you know, 48 to 60 teams survive the cut and be on the right side of the line in the sand and proceed forward.
0: And that would be with the, obviously, other conferences or something like that?
1: Yeah, I believe so.
0: Well, I mean, you're already hearing Greg Sankey in the SEC say it's no posturing here that we might want to take.
1: It's a reality. Yeah, no doubt.
0: And you think it would make for a better, fairer, more even? Well, I guess in that respect, it's fairer and even if everybody plays by the same rules that are delineated by a governing body that runs the thing, right?
1: Yeah, exactly. Exactly. And you know, if you had a super conference that breaks away and has their own commissioner and runs it again, just, you know, almost a carbon copy of what's going on in the NFL, then I think you get a chance.
0: That would maybe also mean you have unions and collective bargaining.
1: It's part of it.
0: And that's where it would have to go.
1: I don't see any other way around it if it goes that direction. Now, you know, private equity is starting to enter the picture as well, and where that goes, you know, who knows. But there's got to be some guardrails. There's got to be some ability to get control of the thing, because the NIL is going up, you know, 20, 30, 40% a year, and it can't continue that way. It's not sustainable.
0: How has the game on the field changed from the first time you grabbed a headset?
1: Not a lot. I think, you know, you do have to simplify your schemes a little bit, because you have most teams in the country have about 50% of their players new every year. You know, 50, 55 players. That's very common. And so you got to be more plug and play than you used to be. You know, you can't have a guy that comes and soaks in the system for 2 or 3 years and then he's ready to go. You got to have systems that are user friendly and the guys can adapt to right away and get on the field.
0: Maybe, how about this, bringing kind of all full circle, is that you might have players stick around collegiately more,
1: right?
0: Because they look at how much a second or third or a fourth round draft choice makes in the NFL. They could make more money here at the University of Michigan, potentially, with the champion circle help.
1: Right.
0: And the, you see what
1: you've already started to see that. You know, guys that maybe 5, 7, 8 years ago would have opted to come out, those guys are opting to stay, those guys that are right on that borderline.
0: Yes.
1: Because you're exactly right. Now with the 5-year eligibility clock, then that gives you one more year to make that. You know, you can make a pretty good living for 5 years. And so I think you're going to see more and more players stay and less obviously go to the NFL early.
0: I've got the head coach of University of Michigan football, Kyle Whittingham, here on the Rich Eisen Show. A few more minutes before I send you out to the golf course for the golf event today. The quarterback room right now. Mm-hmm. How do you see it in terms of who's starting?
1: Well, Bryce is our guy.
0: Okay.
1: And You know, to be fair, he was a barely turned 18-year-old true freshman last year and thrust into the situation that he was. And, you know, even though there's a lot of room for improvement, still won 9 ball games and put up some decent numbers. And you know, he's still, we believe in Bryce. And, you know, he's got all the tools in the toolbox. He's 6'4", 230, runs like crazy, has a big arm. And so we feel like he's got a big upside and has made a ton of progress.

0: progress so far in the offseason. You know, fall camp will be important for him, obviously, as it is for everybody.
1: Right.
0: But Bryce is our guy. Tommy Carr had an exceptional spring. And, you know, true freshman, just, you know, should have been in high school. But he graduated early and really did some good things. So he was impressive. But going into the season, Bryce Underwood is our guy.
1: So what has he already improved on?
0: Well, the mechanics, you know, footwork, pocket presence, decision-making. You know, just tightening up his whole game, and that needs to continue. It's our job to put him in position to succeed and tailor things to, you know, to what he does best, and that's, you know, that's what we're paid to do as coaches.
1: Is there anything, I'm sorry to put you in this position, but is there anything that you were surprised that he already hadn't had in his toolbox yet?
0: Yeah, you know, in fairness to Bryce, you know, we talked about his youth. He also didn't have a dedicated quarterback coach last year, and so that was something that might have, not allowed him to progress as much as he could have during that freshman year.
1: Mm-hmm.
0: And so we felt like we were getting a guy that almost was like straight out of high school.
1: And so he's now up to speed sophomore
0: year? He's getting closer.
1: Okay.
0: Yeah, he's getting closer. And I'll tell you one thing. There's nobody that wants to be great more so than Bryce Underwood. He, mm-hmm. he does. He's a workaholic. He's in the film room constantly. He's out on the practice field by himself throwing balls. He's working with, you know, Joe Burrow, guys around the country trying to pick their brain and do everything he can to be the best player he can be.
1: Did you hook him up with that sort of?
0: No, he's got, everybody's got players or guys that handle him and that
1: right.
0: type of thing. So he had that going outside.
1: Okay, with an outside throwing
0: yeah.
1: coach.
0: Yeah.
1: Okay. So, I'm going to ask you a fan question now, straight up. As somebody who watched a lot of Bryce Underwood right. last year, are you going to let him throw on the run more? Because that is, honestly, I've rarely seen somebody his age, his size, be that accurate
0: right.
1: throwing on the run
0: yeah.
1: With that amount of zip on the throw as well. He's kind of remarkable in that respect. Not to jump into your playbook a little bit here publicly on Disney Plus and ESPN Radio, but I just, is that in the cards?
0: You'll see, we'll move the launch point around and
1: okay.
0: get him out of the pocket. And that's one thing he is, well, there's a number of things, but that's one of the things he's really good at is extending the play. And you're right, you know, to be throwing on the move as accurately as he does is something that, if we didn't implement that, we'd be stupid. And so, yeah, that'll be part of it.
1: Good to know. And defensively, we have John Henry Daly,
0: yeah.
1: who obviously you're very familiar with, having coached him at Utah. Now he's, if you will, followed you here.
0: Mm-hmm.
1: What is your expectation level for him? And what can you tell Michigan folks about the defense coming into this year?
0: Well, first of all, John Henry is completely healthy now. He had a pretty severe lower leg injury.
1: Right.
0: He's back to 100%. Last season, he was leading the nation in sacks all the way through week 10, I believe it was, and he got injured, I believe it was week 11, and so ended up, you know, in the top four or five in the country. But he's a guy that I think the Michigan fans are going to love. He's got a motor that just never stops. He plays the game the way it's supposed to be played. He's a throwback. He's a tough guy, and they're going to be excited about what he brings as far as his edge pressure. Defense in general. Jay Hill is a proven commodity on the defensive side of the ball
1: yes.
0: as a coordinator, and got some good players, a little thin at some positions, but I think the top 11 players are going to be very formidable.
1: What concerns you about the thinning?
0: Little thin in the secondary as far as guys that have accumulated a lot of reps, and same at linebacker. We got some really good young players, but not a lot of reps accrued in that position group either.
1: Okay. Last couple for you here. What's it going to be like for you, you think, when you put the headset on in the big house on the opener?
0: I've put a headset on in the big house three times.
1: I know that, but not on this particular sideline.
0: Right. Yeah. You know, coaching's coaching. When you get in your coaching mode and game mode, my anticipation is it'll be business as usual. I mean, that's just how it is. You can't be in awe of the crowd or the surroundings or any of that. You get zoned in and you go into that mode, like I said, of just analyzing the game and making decisions, and you're not really thinking about much else.
1: Okay. And then I'm just need one follow-up question to the last time I spoke with you. Have we weaned ourselves off of the Urban Meyer friendship yet? At all?
0: No.
1: At all? No.
0: You know, Urban's

0: I haven't thought about it this way. Is it possible? If you're saying that you're molding him, is it possible you're going to bring him over from the dark side?
1: I don't know if it'll go that far.
0: Where, you know, I mean, you're his friend. He roots for you. He wants your success.
1: Yeah.
0: He's a friend who wants your success.
1: Yeah.
0: Right? Like, do you think maybe we can get him a little bit?
1: We've got a few Go Blues out of him. Over the past year. But,
0: okay. Can you record that and send it to me?
1: Yeah, he probably wouldn't want that. In fact, I probably shouldn't have said anything, but... It's been fun, and like I said, he's a guy that was really instrumental in my career.
0: Well, I'll just say it to you here in front of everybody. You come to this program at a very crucial time. Obviously, the athletic director is now leaving. I'm wondering, does that concern you in any way, Shane?
1: You know, it's college football. I mean, people come and go, and, you know, grateful to Ward gave me the opportunity to coach this program, and we will have the opportunity to spend this season together, so that's a positive. But that's the nature of the business. I mean, you just got to block everything out and minimize distractions and just stay focused.
0: Right, and then in terms of that, again, you come here at a very crucial time, and you and who you are and who you stand for and what you stand for is so important for this football program and for everybody like me who roots for it and who has their emotions affected and whose pride in their school and ability to puff a chest out it's so important that your success is going to happen. And the fact that you are here right now, I thank you for that. I truly do.
1: I appreciate that. Thank you.
0: You know, I do. And I look forward to seeing what you do and how you do it. And I wish you nothing, obviously, but the best of luck.
1: All right.
0: Thanks for being here. I appreciate this.
1: Go Blue.
0: You're right. Go Blue to you. That's Kyle Whittingham right here on the Rich Eisen Show. 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Hit him straight, sir. Hit him straight today.
1: Thank you.
0: That's Kyle Whittingham right here on the Rich Eisen Show. 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
3: Here's your Total Security of Southern Minnesota weather forecast. I'm meteorologist Megan Mulford. A heat advisory continues. Sunshine mixed with clouds at times this afternoon, with daytime highs approaching 91. Winds out of the northwest, 8 to 15 miles an hour. Partly cloudy skies again. Tonight, lows dip down to about 67. Daytime highs approaching 85. Tomorrow, a blend of clouds and sun. From the Weatherology Weather Center, I'm staff meteorologist Megan Mulford. Currently, it's 87 degrees.
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11: 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If you see something, say something. 0696.

0: Hey, JB, wherever you are. Back here on the Rich Eisen Show, radio has returned to our Disney Plus and ESPN feeds. We had a nice chat with Kyle Whittingham, the head coach of the University of Michigan. Savion Hyder and Jordan Marshall from the running back room will be joining us shortly. But right now, fresh off of an outstanding, if not one of the best freshman seasons in the history of Michigan receiving, and that is saying a lot. Andrew Marsh is here on the program. Good to see you, Andrew. How are you,
1: yes,
0: man?
1: Sir. Glad to be here.
0: Good to see you here. Come on, now let's get. I just got to. That was a heck of a handshake right there. That sounds like you got great hands, obviously.
1: Of course.
0: All right, let's get into it instead of me being ridiculous to start off the top. How are you approaching this season coming off of what you just did, Andrew?
1: I would say just grinding. Trying to stay focused, I would say, is the main thing. One thing I kind of always try and say to myself is just keep going every day, no matter what's going on in life or off the field or on the field, just being able to come in and work every day and focus on the task at hand.
0: How does a kid from Katy, Texas, the Houston area, wind up in Ann Arbor, Michigan?

0: How did that happen?
1: I'm not sure, to be honest. It's a long way from home. But I would say kind of just the community here. The community here has always been so welcoming. Really the people, the staff, the community. It really just opened my eyes to life after ball and all the possibilities outside of football.
0: Life after ball is what you already had on your mind as a 17-year-old sifting through your options?
1: Yes, sir.
0: Pretty much. Who helped you sift through your options?
1: Really me and my mom. Yeah, she helps me with a lot of stuff. Those who know her know that she gets a lot of stuff done for me. But really just, I would say having a tight group around you to help you narrow down things is big.
0: If I'm not mistaken, you lost your dad to cancer very early in life, right? You were 7
1: yes,
0: when your dad passed away?
1: Yes, sir.
0: So what did your mom do for you to get you to this spot?
1: A lot. I mean, she took me around to different camps, different events, and made sure I was always having the stuff I needed to perform at the highest level. One thing she always said is, you take care of the on-the-field stuff, and I'll take care of the off-the-field stuff. So I feel like it's worked out pretty well.
0: So when did you realize you wanted to play football? When did that happen for you?
1: I would say from a young age. I mean, I always knew I wanted to do something with sports. I was running around the house at an early age. I think soccer was like the first sport I ever played.
0: Okay.
1: It was the earliest sport they let me play. I started at like 3 years old. Other than that, I just picked up everything, basketball, baseball. But I would say I kind of fell in love with football. I was just always, that was kind of what I was better at. And as I got older, it just became what I put my focus towards.
0: Well, living in the state of Texas will kind of focus you on that sport, I imagine. But how long were you playing the other ones, though? Because I think it's kind of important, right? Like playing multiple sports as a kid. Like so
1: probably till high school. Because when I got to high school, coaches wouldn't let me play no more. And then my mom, she was kind of like, nah, we're going to focus on football and stuff like that. I ran track still, but really just football.
0: Receiver always, though? Was it always receiver?
1: I used to do a little bit of everything. Quarterback, running back, kicker, safety. Safety was big for me.
0: Kicker?
1: Yeah. Used to just kick it, then go tackle somebody.
0: Could you, in a pinch, heaven forbid, on this team, what do we got? How far can we put the uprights from? What do we got?
1: Oh, the uprights.
0: Oh, so you were talking punting?
1: Yeah,
0: or talking
1: more like punting, kicking.
0: Okay.
1: Yeah.
0: Oh, so you weren't like a place kicker?
1: Nah.
0: But punting, that could be in a – listen, I'd rather
1: maybe.
0: You – I'd love –
1: maybe.
0: I'm happier seeing you receive those as opposed to you –
1: that's more where I'm comfortable at.
0: That's more of your lane, I'm sure. So let's talk about Bryce a little bit here. What sort of chemistry did you guys immediately – notice between you and your fellow at the time freshman when you first came in?
1: I would say it's always really been there between us. I mean, we came in together, and really just ever since we've been here, making sure we're getting lots of hours, lots of extra practice and stuff. And I would say kind of throughout the season, as I started to play more, it just started to click as we would go through different games, either making a pass or missing a pass, but just getting better off of that rep was big for us. And really coming into this year, just being able to stack days and really just putting a lot of work, travel and train different places with some different trainers and stuff like that. So
0: did you guys talk about coming here together at times or no?
1: We did. So it's kind of funny. I really committed before he was ever committed.
0: Oh, I know that.
1: But I know I always knew he liked it here, so that was kind of one thing I tried to focus on after I committed, was making sure we had a good quarterback.
0: Well, I mean, he's from here.
1: He is.
0: And so when he was talking about LSU and went there, and everyone around here is like, what? Wait a minute. Hold on a minute. Mm-hmm. What? Why not stay home? And then eventually that happened. Did you kind of push him in that window at the time?
1: I would say definitely talk to him for sure.
0: Uh-huh.
1: Definitely let him know, like, I'm one of them guys that's going to be here, and really looking forward to just what we could build.
0: How are you different now than you were the last time you stepped on a field for Michigan?
1: I would say I'm just different in every way, bigger, stronger, faster. A lot of stuff in my game I've kind of tried to work on, like just being able to create more separation, running cleaner routes, and kind of just expanding my route tree and being better off the line and releases and stuff like that.
0: Well, I mean, Bryce is coming on here in about an hour.
1: Yeah.
0: We just said goodbye to Coach, who said, I don't know if this is news or not, but, you know, when he first took the job over, he's like, I'm going to see everything here, what's this, what's that, before I make a decision on anything. He said Bryce is our guy.
1: Yeah.
0: He literally just said that from that chair about 10 minutes ago. Mm-hmm. Does that surprise you?

0: anyways.
1: Nah, it doesn't surprise me. I mean, everybody can see the work that he puts in and kind of where he's at, and really just the maturity from him and the rest of our team from this year, or from last year to this year, has been crazy, and I'm really just excited to see it.
2: To what do you owe that, the maturity? Just,
1: I would say, really just being able to keep working every day. And I think that that's huge, a testament to who he is as a person, just to come in. It really just helps our team as a whole.
2: Okay. And what about the new coaches around here? How does that help?
1: I like them. I mean, they've come in. They've kind of added structure to some places of the team. And I think that has really helped us, as well as their scheme. I love the scheme that they're bringing in.
2: What can you tell me?
1: I feel like it's going to be open. It's going to be explosive. Guys will be flying around the field and really kind of just have more freedom throughout the offense.
2: Well, as opposed to last year?
1: As opposed to last year.
2: Okay. Well, I'm dying to get something different here. What do we got? What do you mean?
1: I just feel like this year, you'll definitely see the ball in the air more. We'll be able to throw the ball around more, get it in different guys' hands, and really just be more explosive as a whole. And I think that'll open up the running game as well.
2: Okay. You're not speaking that into existence, are you? That's really going to happen? Receivers like talking about it.
1: Yeah, I love to talk about it. Yeah.
2: Who's the guy you model your game after?
1: It's a few guys. I kind of try not to get too caught up on one person, but really growing up, I've always watched DeAndre Hopkins. Just his catch rate is amazing. Another guy, Julio Jones and Justin Jefferson, those are guys that I've kind of always watched, and Devontae Adams, of course. So.
2: Well, you just named some very physical receivers as well. Do you like that?
1: Kind of a little bit of both. Guys that can be a little physical, like Julio Jones, but then also guys that can win off the release and kind of be more elusive, like Devontae Adams and stuff
2: sure.
1: like that.
2: The thing about, because from my world of being with the NFL Network, being around DeAndre Hopkins, is his ability to always get his feet down.
1: It's crazy.
2: It is crazy. It's unlike anything that I've seen. And I know I'm saying this because he might be the best I've ever seen at it, where there's a contested catch on the sideline back in the end zone. Never once am I thinking the replay is going to show like his foot is out of bounds.
1: Yeah.
2: Ever. He knows exactly where his feet are.
1: Yes.
2: Is that something you're also working on?
1: I think it is. I feel like I've always had good body control and good awareness of my feet.
2: Mm-hmm.
1: And really just something I've kind of always tried to harp on. Like, guys always told me, like, oh, one foot is good and in college, da da da. But even, like, as a high schooler, I always said, I mean, NFL is the goal. So being able to get 2 feet down all the time is really the goal.
2: And so did you ever think of leaving when, you know, Coach Moore was gone? And
1: not really. To be honest, I mean, as obviously it was some guys who had to go do what was best for them. But as far as like the guys that are here, we really wanted to keep the team together. And that was kind of big for us. Obviously, we lost coaches and some players, but really keeping the majority of the team together, keeping the tradition the same. And based off of the position I feel like I was in from last year, kind of the spot I set myself up at, I didn't really want to go anywhere. I feel like this is kind of where I wanted to be. I wanted to play with the guys and really just rock it out.
2: And Savion's going to be joining with Jordan Marshall next. Just real quick on Savion, I'm hearing he's electric.
1: I'm excited.
2: Electric.
1: Yeah,
2: right?
1: I'm excited to see him. He can run the ball. He runs physical. He runs hard. He's a real Big Ten running back.
2: What would it mean to win this trophy for yourself?
1: Mean a lot. I feel like, as well as all the guys in the locker room, I mean, this is what we chase after all year. One thing we kind of always say is we go get that, everything else will work out. So that's kind of big for us.
2: Yeah. I mean, for you to, obviously, this was one that the year before you arrived, right? You come on campus here and it's a whole new situation.
1: Yeah.
2: Now it's again another whole new situation for yourself. So I wish you the best of luck on that.
1: Yes, sir.
2: You got it. And then, you know, honestly, the way that you played your freshman year, it's very rare to see anybody play like that. I could see your skill set, and it's great to meet you here in person and see the side of the guy that you are. And, you know, I might, if I had hair, I would grow it like you. The frosted.
1: Yes, sir.
2: You
1: could rock it.
2: You think so?
1: Yeah, you can pull it off.
2: Careful, because there's some people who are probably putting that together on some sort of
1: edit or something.
2: Great to see you, Andrew Marshall.
1: Yes,
2: good to see you.
1: Thank you.
2: You're back here on the Rich Eisen Show. Savion Hyder and Jordan Marshall will join us. Rich Eisen here. We talk a lot about battles in sports. 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
2: I'm Dan Loney with Your Money Now. Christopher Nolan's epic film, The Odyssey, had another big weekend at the box office. The film starring Matt Damon brought in around $87 million over the weekend. And in 2 weeks, the film has grossed over $286 million in North America, $639 million globally. The FAA says that major airlines will need to retrofit planes by the end of 2030 to address potential wireless interference after a new auction of wireless spectrum. The carriers, however, will be eligible for as much as $2.2 billion in government rebates to cover the costs. A warm-up jacket worn by former L.A. Lakers star Wilt Chamberlain became quite the find for an Oregon teen at a thrift shop. Quinn Brown found the jacket and bought it for $3.99. It recently sold at auction at Sotheby's for $89,600. Chamberlain wore the jacket during the 1972 NBA Finals. Wall Street stocks are mixed. The Dow Industrial Average is up less than 100 points. The NASDAQ is down more than 100. That's Your Money Now.
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0: 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Joining us here to wrap up hour number two from the Champion Circle, fourth annual Champion Circle golf event, with Kyle Whittingham for the first time as the featured headline guest, are two of Coach Whittingham's running backs after a terrific first full season at Michigan. Jordan Marshall is here, and the top recruit in all of the land at the position, Savion Hyder, is here on the program. Good to see you guys. How are you?
1: Good. How are you?
0: I'm doing all right.
2: Good. Can't complain.
0: How's your golf games? Be honest. Straight up. What do you got?
1: I would say out of 10, probably a 5.
0: A 5?
1: Yeah.
0: Okay. Savion?
2: I can't even say anything.
0: What do you mean?
2: My golf swing, it's not there.
0: Why?
2: I go to Topgolf, like, relatively, but
0: okay.
2: Not really.
0: Not at all?
2: No.
0: So, you know, your lane is football?
2: Yeah.
0: Would you say that?
2: Yeah.
0: Okay.
2: I can play a little basketball. I can shoot a little bit.
0: Okay.
2: But no.
0: But like McKinney and Cadell shooting?
2: No.
0: Oh, okay.
2: Not that type of shooting.
0: Not that type of shooting.
2: No.
0: Okay. So when you say your game's a 5, Jordan, what do you mean? Like you can break 90 or you break...
1: No, I'm saying, like, if we're scrambling, I'll have a good shot. I'll pick up the slack.
0: Okay, yeah. Well, that's what today is, a scramble.
1: Yeah. Yep, so, yeah. Never.
0: So you could be a factor, is what you're saying.
1: Yeah,
0: off the tee, putting, whatever.
1: I would say putting and chipping.
0: Okay.
1: Yeah.
0: So around the green.
1: Yeah.
0: But from the tee.
1: No.
0: No, not so much.
1: No.
0: What if you catch one? You can catch one.
1: I either catch one or I either smoke it straight, just line drive straight into the ground and it'll ride a little bit.
0: Well, let's not, we need to positively visualize here.
1: I'm going to have a great day today.
0: Okay.
1: Yeah.
0: Well, let's jump into the football aspect of things. Let's start with you, Jordan. So you are from the state of Ohio.
1: Yes, sir.
0: You were Mr. Ohio football.
1: Yes, sir.
0: And yet you're here in the so-called team up north. What happened?
1: You know, my mom always told me to just lead with my heart, and I never grew up an Ohio State fan, actually. I grew up a Georgia fan. My dad's from outside of Atlanta.
0: Okay.
1: But I don't know, I came up here and I fell in love with it, with how Harbaugh did things, the community around here, and the people. Truly, it was just the people for me. When I was done playing football or something happened to me, where would I want to be at?
0: And, right.
1: Coming back up here every single time, you have that feeling. It's like you go to a school. My high school, for example, I walk in there, I had that feeling. You meet people and you're like, somebody like Savion, like, that's my guy. Like, you just know right away with certain people, certain places you go, and that's what it was when I walked into Michigan.
0: And is it true, Savion, you also told Ohio State, no thanks? Is that true?
2: Is it?
0: Okay. I like you too. You guys had me at hello.
2: Michigan's the only place to be.
0: Why?
2: I mean, the love here is different. I mean, like what Jordan said, meeting people like him and meeting people like T.A. T.A. is like the best running back coach in the country.
0: Tony Alford, you're referring to, right? Okay.
2: Yes, sir.
0: And he also left Ohio State, if I'm not mistaken, as well. He was there for a while. Is that where you guys first came across Coach Alford?
1: Yeah, so I've had a good relationship with him since Ohio State. And
0: right.
1: People were like, oh, he chose Mike Hart over you. Never really was true. I liked both of them. I just didn't love Ohio State. And I love the culture and what Harbaugh brought to the table.
0: Mm-hmm.
1: And then I just remember T.A. getting the job. And it was like, I don't have to start over again. I was close to his family. And it was just... Again, he's a great guy and one of the best in the country. I think the best, but...
0: Is it, let me just be straight up then, the fact that he was retained here by Coach Whittingham, is that a crucial reason why you guys are sitting here in this room at this event for Champion Circle today? Would you say that?
2: I would say so, yes.
1: I would 100% say so, and I think that says something about his character and who he is and the trust Coach Whittingham and the staff have in him.
0: What happened before we get to you, Savion? What happened, well, I guess for you too,

0: when there was everything that happened with Coach Moore and everything that happened with Whittingham coming in, did you guys think for a split moment what's going on?
1: I think that's, there's always that split moment.
0: And right.
1: I've had the opportunity to have a decent amount of coaching change throughout high school, college. This would technically be my third head coach with Harbaugh recruiting me.
0: Right.
1: But I feel like I've learned that you find out who men really are when they stay in those tough situations, or when things aren't going their way, what do they lean back on? And I didn't want to be somebody who ran from something, or I love this place and truly love it. And that's the reason why I came back, is just because the love I have for this place, and I couldn't see it in ill way, or Michigan not at the top. And that's what I'm striving, and this staff is striving to do, is put Michigan back at the top.
0: Savion, what did Coach Whittingham say to you when he first jumped on board? And clearly, you know, you're a valuable, valuable recruit. I said it twice. You're no longer a recruit now as you're sitting here.
2: Yes, sir.
0: But what did he say to you that you needed to hear from him?
2: I mean, we're always going to be a family. That's what Michigan is. When you think about family, that's what Michigan is. The Black M is so strong, and anywhere you go, you're going to get go blue, go blue. Mm-hmm. I mean, that's what you got to love here.
0: And so what did he tell you about what's expected of you?
2: I mean, me and Jordan in the backfield, dynamic duo, so that's all I really got to say.
0: Are you guys going to be on the field together?
1: I think you might see some glimpses of that.
2: Sure.
0: Okay, I don't want to get you in trouble. The coach is gone by now, so.
1: But, yeah, I would say
0: he's probably on the golf course right now.
1: It's cool the way they're doing things, and how they look at our room, not even just me and Savion, but Kuz, who played a big role last year, and there's other guys in our room that can play too, and they're trying to find every single way to get me and Savion and Kuz on the field. They want to utilize the running back room as much as they can, and that's a testimony to what we've built in our running back room and the legacy of our running back room.
0: What's your goal, Savion? So many Michigan fans seeing you choose Michigan to bring your game to this school, this offense. What is your personal vision of what you can do?
2: Well, first of all, I want to win a national championship first. And then I want to build a family off being a captain, being whatever I need to be for the team. You know, I got to build myself up and build the team up at the same time. It's not all about me. It's about the team.
0: You're nodding your head too, Jordan.
1: Yeah, I mean, that's what he's done. He came here and he worked, and sometimes you get these five-star guys that's not how they're wired, and it's humbling to have somebody like this and wants to learn. And I think our generation has learned not to do that. Is they're always about their self, or it's always me, and it's so refreshing to see people are willing to learn. And shoot, if he rushes for four touchdowns in a game and I have zero, who cares? As long as we win that game, that's all that matters to me. And putting my team first, just like he said, and that's something that excites me about him, is he's so willing to, he's about his team, and that's what it should be. That's what the game of football is about. That's what, when I talked to John Harris, when I talked to all these people, they're like, you have a team and people around you. It's never just about yourself. So that's helped me a lot, and I know I can't do it by myself, or I'll be hurt in game three or four or five, and to have a room around you is beautiful.
0: Well, I mean, I just remember when you first, you know, hit the field in earnest against Alabama in the last day of 2025, or the last day of 2024 leading into 2025. I forget which year it is anyway, but it was last year, the year before your big year. And you dominated. I was turning to my son. I'm like, where the hell is this guy all year long? You know?
1: Yeah.
0: And you crushed it that day. And then last year, you got hurt towards the end of the year. What is your goal for this year?
1: My goal is to be healthy.
0: Right.
1: Just be healthy for my team and make it to Ohio State.
0: Right.
1: But that happens 1 week at a time. And honestly, I just want to win. I want to put Michigan back on top. I want to lead this team, whether that's with the ball in my hand, without, if I'm on the sideline, win a national championship. I mean, that's what you come here for, and that's

0: standard we've set here at Michigan. I mean, you just said before the show is Michigan basketball won that. That puts good pressure on you.
1: It does.
0: It's when you see somebody else and you're happy for them, but it stings too because you want that. And even celebrating and seeing all the basketball guys out there happy is, you go back home and you're like, I got to get one of those. Mm-hmm. And that's my mindset. And I think we've done a good job as everybody's on the same page on our team. Everybody's connected and we're reaching that one goal of Big Ten champs, winning the conference, and beating our rivals and then winning a national championship.
1: Okay. And Savion, with you, I noticed, did you have an interception? You played defense as well?
2: Yeah.
1: Okay.
2: Yeah, I played linebacker.
1: All right. And
2: inside linebacker.
1: Did you take it to the house?
2: Yeah.
1: Wow, what sort of question is that? I don't know. Like, if you caught it in the middle of a field, somebody hit you, like, yeah. you took it to the house?
2: Yes, sir.
1: Okay. I don't mean to offend.
2: No, that's fine.
1: I know, but you like the house calls, is what you're saying.
2: Of course.
1: Okay.
2: I'm a running back, so that's what I got to do.
1: I like that. Have you pitched Coach Whittingham to play defense as well?
2: I should. I really should.
1: You should?
2: Yeah.
1: Okay. What about special teams?
2: Yeah, of course I would do special teams and like kickoff return. Yeah, okay. Stuff like that.
1: All right. Very good. Have you seen him do something? Like, listen, you're a Mr. Football in your own right here. Have you seen him do something so far?
2: Yeah.
1: You're okay, now I get it with Savion?
2: Yeah, I mean.
1: Because that's all I've heard from you, by the way, secondhand. Mm-hmm. I haven't been to any of your practices. I haven't seen it. But all I keep hearing is, I'm sorry to talk about you like you're not sitting there. his moves are second to none.
0: I mean,
1: anyways.
0: Even seeing him do movements, he's really explosive, and I don't even think he knows how explosive he is yet. But just the twitchy, fast, he's a fast guy.
1: Is it fair to say that you don't know how good you are just yet?
2: Defense is going to figure out. Defense is like our opponents and people are on our schedule.
1: Okay.
2: Yeah.
1: Well, good luck to you both.
2: Thank you.
1: I really appreciate it. Hour number two is in the books. Hour number three is coming up with John Henry Daly and Bryce Underwood as we wrap up our day here at this.
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7: 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Bids and asking prices have yet to be established. The bulk of the week's business isn't expected until sometime Thursday or Friday. Last week, Southern live deals were at $230 to $231, $7 to $8 lower than the previous week's weighted averages. Dress deals in the north were at mostly $365, $12 to $15 lower than the prior week's weighted average basis. Box beef was mixed at midday with moderate and light demand for moderate offerings. Choice was $1.72 higher at $362.96. Select was 25 cents lower at $346.46. At the close at the Joplin Regional Stockyards in Missouri, feeder steers were mostly $5 to $20 lower. However, light 6 and 7 weights sold steady to $5 higher. Feeder heifers were $10 to $20 lower. The USDA says supply was light with moderate demand. The extreme

0: heat is likely going to impact sales at least at the start of the week. Medium and large one feeder steer, 752 to 771 pounds, brought $345 to $350. Feeder steers, 857 pounds, brought $337. Medium and large one feeder heifer, 653 to 664 pounds, brought $342 to $347. Cash hog prices were not reported at midday due to confidentiality. There were just a handful of negotiated purchases. There's been some support in the cash hog market lately. Processors have been more aggressive in their procurement efforts. Demand remains a focal point. The five-day rolling average for bears and gilts at the National Daily Direct is $100.60. Butcher hog prices at the Midwest cash markets are steady at $65. At Illinois, slaughter sows were steady with moderate demand for light offerings at $36 to $49. Barrels and gilts were steady with moderate demand for light offerings at $60 to $70. And pork values were sharply higher at midday, up $2.29 at $106.92. Loins, picnics, and ribs were all sharply higher. I'm Megan Grebner for Brownfield.
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7: 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If you've been with us for the first 2 hours, you know we've been hanging here at the 4th Annual Champion Circle Golf Classic featuring the new head coach of Michigan football, Kyle Whittingham. We've been having one guest after another, including Coach Whittingham himself, and we've been having a pretty darn good time here, if I may say so, as a University of Michigan class of 1990 graduate who is a you-know-what and you-know-what sitting here all first 2 hours. If you missed the first 2 hours, there's our podcast version of the show. The show will live on Disney Plus for you to check out whenever you want. And then there's our YouTube channel as well, youtube.com/Rich Eisen Show. Later on in this hour, Bryce Underwood, the second-year quarterback of the Michigan football program, will be joining us. But right now, a new member of the Michigan football team, one of the top portal transfers

0: all of college football, certainly at the edge rusher position, formerly of Utah and BYU football, but now of Michigan. John Henry Daly is here. Good to see you, sir.
1: See you as well.
0: How are you? Good to see you.
1: Doing fantastic. Well, loving it out here.
0: You do? I do. Okay. All right. Now let's start with your story first up.
1: Okay.
0: And before how you got here, you are originally from the state of California. You were telling me just before
1: yes.
0: we came on the air here.
1: Grew up in Moore Park, California.
0: Okay.
1: And then my family, we moved up to Utah when I was in middle school.
0: Okay. When did you know you wanted to start playing football and rushing the passer?
1: My dad and a ton of my uncles played football. And so growing up, and you know, I had an older brother as well, kind of set the tone for me. And I was like, man, football seems like a really fun sport to play.
0: Okay. And when did you start playing?
1: My dad didn't let me start playing. Well, I didn't start playing edge till probably eighth grade or ninth grade.
0: Okay.
1: And then I started playing football when I was about in sixth grade.
0: Okay.
1: Yeah.
0: And so when did you know this is exactly what you loved to do and wanted to do for you?
1: I think it was probably the end of my sophomore year. I just loved competing, and I was able to play with my older brother in high school. And as we got to the end of the season, I said, man, I think I really love this. I'm ready to, you know, dedicate myself to this sport.
0: And growing up, who was the guy that you said I want to be like in the NFL?
1: J.J. Watt.
0: J.J. Watt.
1: Yes.
0: Why is that?
1: Just the most dominant defensive player at the time. I mean, I think he had two consecutive 20 sack seasons, and J.J. Swatt, he had all these crazy picks and
0: right.
1: great sacks, and yeah, I want to emulate his game.
0: You do know that he will not be rooting for you as a collegiate football player.
1: I do know that.
0: Like when you were playing in BYU and Utah, you might have been like, oh, okay, this guy's, you know, trying to emulate me. But now that you've joined Michigan, he's a Wisconsin Badger who might root for you some of the time.
1: Right.
0: But against Wisconsin, that's just not going to happen.
1: It's all right. It's all right.
0: You're fine with that.
1: It's okay.
0: And are you the type of guy that will seek out somebody who tweets at them saying, hey, I didn't want to bother you at breakfast?
1: I did see that. That's actually really cool.
0: Yeah.
1: I don't try not to hop on Twitter too much. You know, X, I don't know which one people call it these days.
0: Sure, right.
1: Everybody's got an opinion online, you know, and so you just kind of got to worry about the opinions that matter.
0: But he found that guy and said, you know, hey, I'll meet you for a beer, and he actually met the guy for a beer.
1: Yeah, it was pretty cool.
0: Is that's part of your DNA as well, that sort of thing, or no?
1: With what? Sorry.
0: Just meeting people?
1: If people want to go take a photo with me or do anything, I'm super excited.
0: Well, that's cool, man. All right. So now, when did you, so you go to BYU, right?
1: Right.
0: And then you went on a two-year mission?
1: I went on a two-year mission right out of high school.
0: Right out of high school?
1: Yes.
0: So you're 18 years old?
1: 18.
0: In Brazil? Is that where you went?
1: Yep. It was Brasilia, the capital city in Brazil.
0: What did you do there?
1: I preached the gospel. So taught people about Jesus Christ and his gospel and things that they can do to be more happy in this life.
0: Okay. And you were there for 2 years at a mission? Is that where you were?
1: Yes. Uh-huh.
0: Okay.
1: It was a fantastic experience.
0: That's your first dorm life? Was in Brazilian?
1: Yes, it was. Yeah, I had a lot of Brazilian companions, had a lot of people from Argentina that I came and lived with. So it was kind of interesting because a lot of people had these freshman year experiences, right, coming to college. And I guess mine was in a foreign country in Brazil with people of foreign nationalities as well.
0: No kidding. Are you bilingual now?
1: I am.
0: Yep. You are?
1: I am. I fluently speak Portuguese.
0: You do?
1: I do.
0: Okay.
1: Yes.
0: Do you know how to, like, maybe talk smack in Portuguese or something like
1: that? Yeah, talking trash, you know, and you don't do too much of that as a missionary, so I wouldn't say I'm up to par.
0: Well, you do that as a football player.
1: I do, so maybe I need to practice it a little bit more, but I wasn't playing football in Brazil.
0: How do you say go blue in Portuguese?
1: Vai azul.
0: Good. See? You passed the test. Now you can stay. So then you go from BYU to Utah.
1: That's right.
0: And that's where you first met Kyle Whittingham for the first time?
1: That's correct.
0: Okay. Yeah. What do you like about him so much?
1: No, I think I just like that he's old school. I think he's got high expectations. And, you know, a lot of people sometimes don't know the blueprint on how to get things done. And he's just like, hey, it's hard work, dedication. And you're going to come in. You're going to clock in every single day. And you're going to build confidence in yourself and also in your teammates by how hard you work and seeing the dedication that others put in. So I can really appreciate somebody who, you know, doesn't kind of go for these outside variables, but says, hey, control what you can control and you're going to be successful.
0: Okay. And so when he first, where do I go here? Because I don't want to get you in any spot in any way, shape or form. But did you get a sense that when he left Utah, if that's one way to put it, that he was not done coaching? Did you get that sense?
1: To be honest, I had no idea.
0: What do you mean?
1: I had no idea, like, what was going on with the whole thing. I just knew that he had decided to step down from Utah.

0: on, I didn't really have an inkling of what his future had held.
1: You didn't know that when he stepped down from Utah that that was potentially happening?
0: No, I mean, I was injured, right? I just suffered my injury. And then, of course, you hear these rumors on TV and you're like, oh, man, like, what's happening? But, I mean, I didn't know anything else other than
1: that. Okay, so then when he left, though, you were thinking, I now have an opportunity to leave as well? Is that what's going through your
0: head? Yeah, I think I was like, man, you know, he left and then Coach Powell left. And then I was like, okay, and... man, those are my guys right there.
1: And so what happened with you next? Because you're rehabbing a lower, do we call it a lower leg injury? What do we call it?
0: Yeah, you can call it Achilles injury.
1: Okay.
0: Yeah. Oh, whatever. I don't know.
1: We're dancing around a subject that hasn't really been confirmed in a way. So you hurt your Achilles.
0: Uh-huh, yep.
1: Okay.
0: Ruptured my Achilles, received surgery, and then, yeah, went in the portal, and then had a lot of different universities reaching out to me. But I think... one of the most important things that you can find, especially in sport and in coaches, is somebody who believes in you, who has high expectations of you, and who's going to hold you accountable to play at a certain level. And I'd already, you know, let these coaches know from the previous year, you know, kind of my expectations are how good of a player I want to be. And that's something that I come in every single day. I try to hold myself accountable for is, hey, am I coming in today and I'm being the player that I want to be? And having coaches who not only believe in you, but hold you accountable and say, hey, you said you're going to be this dude. Well, hey, you don't have a lot of energy at practice today. You better pick it up. And stuff like that. I mean, that's just something that you don't find everywhere.
1: So that's why you were interested in coming here, right?
0: Absolutely.
1: Okay.
0: Yeah.
1: And so Champion Circle as well, that, you know, they're the benefactors of today's event, or the ones who are running today's event. What did they come to the table with outside of what people would think might be on the table for someone like yourself, as talented as you? What did they put on the table to say, if you come to Michigan, we'll be happy to link you up with X, Y, and Z?
0: Yeah, I mean, outside of the whole NIL thing, it was kind of like, this is Michigan. Right. And that was kind of the sales pitch. It's like, we have the largest alumni base in the entire country. And if you come here, you're not only setting yourself up, you know, football wise, because you're on the largest stage in all of college football, but you have people all across the world who rock the Block M.
1: That's true.
0: And you're going to have a brotherhood, you know, of, you know, tens of thousands of people who are extremely successful, who are going to help you out for the rest of your life. And I thought that was super cool, especially since being here, meeting all the alumni, all the cool people, and just how much of a brotherhood it really is, where you want to help out the other person and you pay it forward. And hey, I'm wearing a Block M and I'm getting, you know, Go Blue everywhere, right, across the country. And it's a fantastic experience.
1: Did they hook you up with commercial real estate during the summer and stuff like that?
0: They hooked me up with a couple of internships. So I was like, that's fantastic. Yeah, I've been super interested in getting into that, so it's been great.
1: That's the, you're already thinking about other things that you want to do outside of football?
0: Yeah, I mean, real estate, I mean, I'd love to have that as, you know, a hobby, and then once I'm done with my football career, turn that into a full-time.
1: Okay, cool.
0: Yeah.
1: So just hitting your, you're ready to roll, you're healthy, you're ready to go?
0: I am.
1: Okay, cool. And so what do you feel that you can bring to this team that's, as you know, you're joining at a pretty crucial crossroads of this football program. What do you think you can bring to this team?
0: Man, honestly, I'd say I'm a glue guy. I like to bring people together. I like to keep things a little bit lighthearted, work hard, work serious when you need to work serious. But other than that, you know, be able to bring guys together and kind of develop that brotherhood and that friendship in between players. I think as a player, I bring grit. I bring toughness and a relentless motor. I think I bring high expectations of being able to, for everybody right around me, to play at a high level. And that's the expectation I hold myself to, that I hold my teammates to as well. So I think those are all things that I bring to the table.
1: Okay, so what have you been told about the rivalries here?
0: Man, extremely serious rivalries. I mean, they've been teaching me about it a little bit. The Ohio State won the game, and they said it's the biggest thing you've ever seen.
1: Mm-hmm. Okay, yeah, I can confirm this. First of all, you know, it's the Ohio State. Okay, but if you that's the way they refer to themselves,
0: Okay, gotcha. The
1: Ohio State, because they don't want you to get confused with an Ohio State, or you can be totally confused by that. But if you really want to piss them off, just call them Ohio.
0: Ohio?
1: Yeah. Okay. Has anyone told you that yet?
0: No.
1: Yeah,
0: that's the
1: just
0: first
1: leave
0: I'm
1: off the state.
0: It. Okay.
1: Yeah, just
0: so that's something I should just refer to them and now.
1: Yeah, just casual.
0: Okay.
1: Like it would let's just put it this way. I don't mean to drag you down to my level. You're clearly high class, okay? But it would be great if during the week leading up to the game when you're standing at a podium or you're

0: your locker or whatever, and it's just casually drop Ohio.
1: Okay.
0: Like, yeah, I've always wanted to play against Ohio, you know, or something like that. Or I've been watching Ohio this year, and that's great. Yeah, because they also they don't say our team's name. Are you aware of that either?
1: No.
0: Yeah.
1: I didn't realize
0: they call that. Us the school, that school up north, or TTUN. That's okay. How they refer to us. They X out the letter M in all of their M words for the week, if not just us. That. Yeah.
1: Okay.
0: It's dumb.
1: Okay, just casual it's Ohio stupid. Week of.
0: Yeah,
1: okay,
0: so just don't Ohio. Go down to that level. Just just throw out a casual, you know, Ohio. Like, okay. Hey, you know.
1: I'll remember.
0: You know, and Michigan State, Mike Hart once have referred to them as little brother.
1: Yes, that's what I'm
0: You're aware of that?
1: I am. Okay. I'm aware.
0: That really pisses them off. It really does.
1: I mean, from what I've been hearing, it's true, though, so.
0: Yeah, so you're getting the hang of it. And you know, I told Coach again earlier today, he can't be friends with Urban Meyer anymore, man.
1: Oh, yeah. He's got to cut it off.
0: He's got to.
1: Okay.
0: I don't know if, you know, you clearly that's up the flow chart from you.
1: But, yeah, that's out of my.
0: Has Aiden Hutchinson reached out to you?
1: No, not yet. I'd love to be able to talk with Aiden, but.
0: We got
1: to
0: get that done.
1: I know. I would love that.
0: Okay, because he can tell you, he can confirm everything that I've just said. Because his dad played here when I went to school. I'm an old man.
1: Okay.
0: Yeah, I'm old. But class of 90, and I'm as emotionally affected by the results of Michigan football today as I've always been. And
1: That's great.
0: I'm excited to have you as part of the program. And I appreciate you choosing Michigan and you hooking up with the program and obviously Champion Circle and everything else. So congratulations on that.
1: Thank you.
0: What's your goal? Give me, you got numbers? You written anything down?
1: You know, I got some personal goals that I don't share with everybody. I'd say as a team, though, you know, obviously Big Ten championship, and then go compete and play for a national championship.
0: Okay.
1: So, and then for, you know, just some vague goals, just to be dominant, you know.
0: Okay.
1: I want to be able to go out there and do what I do every single down and be a force to be reckoned with.
0: Okay. Would you mind trying that one more time?
1: Okay.
0: With a casual, because you got it before the Big Ten championship and before the college football playoff comes, beating Ohio. You know what I mean? Like, can you casually throw that in? So let me start again.
1: Okay.
0: I'm getting you up for practicing.
1: Gotcha.
0: Casually throw in a beat Ohio and then go on with the rest of it.
1: Okay.
0: So what are your goals for this year? Have you written any down?
1: Yeah, you know, I've written down a bunch, but mm-hmm. I'd say more of the team goals is obviously when you come out, dominate every game, and then beat Ohio, mm-hmm. go on and win a Big Ten championship, and then a national.
0: Round of applause, everybody. That's John Henry Daly, everybody, now part of the Michigan football program. Congrats on all that. I wish you the best of luck, and hopefully I'll see you at the next level as well.
1: Thank you.
0: You bet. Good
1: Appreciate
0: to see
1: it.
0: You bet. That is John Henry Daly right here of the University of Michigan football team. 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

0: lows dip down to about 67. Daytime highs approaching 85. Tomorrow, a blend of clouds and sun. From the Weatherology Weather Center, I'm Staff Meteorologist Megan Mulford. Currently, it's 88 degrees.
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0: ESPN app, and the radio audience has rejoined. I'm having a nice chit-chat with Bryce Underwood, University of Michigan quarterback, in that chair about an hour ago sat Coach Kyle Whittingham.
1: Yes, sir.
0: I asked him about you, and the first words out of his mouth is, Bryce is our guy. Has he vocalized that to you?
1: Of course. He displayed it any opportunity that he can whenever we have a conversation. He trusts me fully with the leadership aspect of everything, so hopefully that's a great thing to have from a head coach.
0: When did he first say that to you? Do you recall when he first actually confirmed to you that you are the guy here on campus?
1: I really feel like his first day in office, you know, so, you know, just a blessing to have that trust as a from a head coach, you know.
0: Of course. So how did you take the change with Coach Moore to Coach Whittingham? Where did you learn about all of it?
1: Overall, I just took it as God's plan, you know. The first thing I always do, I pray about the situation, you know, and then just led me back to where I was, my roots, being at the University of Michigan.
0: So you, just like everyone else, just like me and everyone else, you're looking at your phone, you're learning about it, or did you get a call about something was up, what was going on?
1: Learned about it, thought about it, no. Mm-hmm. I'm still at the University of Michigan.
0: So. Did you ever at any moment in time think, you know, this isn't happening here? Like, I came here, it didn't work out for me on this campus in year one for whatever reason. Now there's a new coach coming in. I'm out of here.
1: No, never came across my mind, honestly. You know, I came here and my mindset is to switch up, so.
0: Well, that's great. Yeah, I mean, I would have thought for a split, I'll be honest, everyone was worried, like, okay, Bryce is going to go out. Like, there's Lane Kiffin sitting there, and there was all sorts of folks, you know, joking around that he would be waiting at the bottom of your, you know, at the bottom of your driveway of your house, basically with a sign saying, you know, you want to try this again. Did that never happen?
1: No.
0: Okay.
1: So
0: you're here.
1: Of course.
0: All right. By the way, that's great. That's great to hear. So what was your first conversation with Kyle Whittingham like that you're willing to share?
1: How much of a big leadership role I'll be having to step up for this year. So, you know, you wanted me to be the leader of the team, you know, for this upcoming year. And that was really the first ever conversation that we had. What was my expectation for the next upseason coming up, you know? So.
0: And what about your football advancement? How have you been working on that, Bryce?
1: I've been working with Jordan Palmer, trainer. It's been going pretty good. Mm-hmm. I'm having a lot of fun, simplifying everything and just being the best I could be.
0: So. Well, Jordan's been on the show many times. Yes, you picked a great one.
1: Yes, sir.
0: What has he been keying on with you?
1: Overall, just simplifying everything, you know, making everything as simple as possible, easy as possible. That's a simple way to put it.
0: What do you mean simple? Like, how does one simplify things like that?
1: Overall, just making the game way easier, you know, not doing too much, just being calm, relaxed, in a pocket, you know, just football.
0: Was that a problem for you last year, do you think?
1: I wouldn't say so much of a problem, but some things I had to work on.
0: So what were the things last year that you're now sitting here next to me on the outset of this upcoming season that you're like, I am definitely going to handle this situation in a more experienced manner coming up this year?
1: I say being mentally stronger. I feel like last year was more of like, okay, see if I'm physically gifted, and now it's about seeing how mentally strong I can be going throughout the season, no matter, of course the goal is being 1-0 every single week, but no matter what, being mentally strong every game.
0: And what about things like footwork and what have you? Like, are you working on that sort of thing?
1: Of course. Like I said, just being calm, being real calm in the pocket. Don't look like I got to be in a rush for everything. Just relax, calm. Yeah.
0: Who else have you been speaking to? Whose brains else are you picking?
1: Honestly, I'm praying a lot more, you know, so I would say I'm picking the Bible a lot with that, honestly. So
0: it's more than you have in your life?
1: Of course.
0: What caused you to reach that decision?
1: Overall, I just feel like God has answered everything, you know, so my thing is to go through the Bible, you know, see if I have any answers I need and everything like that. So.
0: What other less spiritual people have you been seeking advice from?
1: My parents, my family, you know.
0: Did I hear the name Joe Burrow out of your coach's mouth earlier? Have you spoken to Joe?
1: I train with Joe. Yes,
0: okay,
1: sir.
0: So you train with Joe Burrow.
1: Yes, sir.
0: Now we're talking here. What are you picking up from Joe?
1: Honestly, overall, when I was training with him, it just looked calm. It just looked easy. It looked simple, you know. And then it was just me watching. I'm like, how can one have the footwork that's so simple and then it's just so effective and so quick, you know? And I just picked it up, just watched.

0: just feel more and more and seeing the whys and everything, and then just came to me.
1: Interesting. So, but I mean, if you could choose somebody who you're like, it looks simple, it's calm. Mm-hmm. That guy is like that. He's the paragon of that. Like, that is his. That's who he's. He is Joe Burr. Joe Cool.
0: Definitely.
1: So, did he has he given you any advice? Have you asked any advice about calming yourself in that regard?
0: Overall, it was me really just witnessing it for the first time.
1: Okay.
0: So I watched, and then I had Jordan explain to me what was going on. Like, when am I seeing it? Why is it so simple? And then it just all clicked.
1: So is it clicking in a way that you feel that week one we're going to see a different Bryce Underwood?
0: Definitely.
1: Okay.
0: Yes, sir.
1: How so?
0: I feel like how much time I put into it, honestly, you know, when I'm at home, I do it throughout the house. Like, it's a continuous repetition of everything I've been learning, so.
1: Throughout that, like, what, you're walking from the living room to the kitchen and you're stopping and you're dealing with your footwork?
0: Exactly. Like, quite literally, changing directions, going up the stairs, but I'm still, like, anything, so.
1: You're looking off the kitchen, throwing to the living room.
0: Yeah, so, definitely. For sure.
1: That's right. Hey, listen, whatever works. I love it. And earlier, just so you're aware, I told your coach, Whittingham, I told him, I'm like, we've got to get Bryce throwing on the run more. You looked far more comfortable doing that last year than from the pocket. Is that a fair assessment of your game from last year?
0: We can go with that.
1: We can go with that. So, and it just seemed like there were times where that just didn't happen. Mm. And again, I don't want to throw anyone under the bus here, which is, you know, a way of me setting up an ability to potentially throw someone under the bus. But do you feel that your talents last year were properly coordinated
0: I felt overall I could have done it also a better way of showing that I fully trust the playbook and everything in those ways by staying more. I was in the film room a lot, but I feel like I could have done a little bit more on my behalf as well.
1: Like, so. I'd appreciate you taking accountability.
0: For sure.
1: That you know, and which is, by the way, a great trait of a leader and a quarterback. And,
0: definitely.
1: And I don't mean to push you in a different direction, which means I'm about to push you in a different direction. You seem like, you know, I did ask Coach Whittingham earlier about your last year, and he basically said you didn't have a dedicated quarterback coach here last year.
0: For sure.
1: Did that affect you, your development, do you think?
0: Overall, it could have been more of a reason why I feel that having an offensive coordinator and a quarterback coach all in one, you know, the offensive coordinator has so much, like, had the game plan, had to get the thing to the receivers, linemen, tight ends, running backs. He got a whole bunch of responsibilities to take care of. So, I mean, so.
1: Okay. You do realize that if you do exactly what you're saying, and Joe Burrow helped, you do know that Joe, despite having thrown 60 touchdown passes and gotten a ring from LSU, he still considers himself an Ohio State Buckeye at heart. Are you aware of that?
0: Sure.
1: Okay. He does. He does. I swear to you, he does. It bothers me. Clearly, that doesn't bother him that it bothers me. But you can make them very upset by going into their house next year. Do you think about stuff like that?
0: Well, my goal is to be 1-0 every game, so that comes across.
1: Okay, so one at a time is the way you just went with me, right?
0: Definitely.
1: Now. Do you think about that Ohio State game at all?
0: 1-0 every week.
1: Okay, so. All right. So you've page turned is what you're telling me, right?
0: Definitely.
1: Now. Okay. Have you run into LeBron again lately?
0: Actually, I haven't.
1: You have not?
0: No, I have not.
1: It's probably a good thing. Because, you know, you talked mess to him last year, and there you are with him right there. You talked mess, and then, you know, he probably was a happy man on that day in November.
0: The happiest, yeah.
1: I know. Now he's gone to Philadelphia, so
0: of course
1: he's got bigger fish to fry. I don't know. But does that mean he's going to be a Penn State fan now that he's in Pennsylvania?
0: Can't be.
1: I know. Okay, so, you know, before I let you go on the rest of your day here, what is your goal for this year? What do you got for me?
0: First, I'm team first, so this thing right here, the national championship, is the main goal. So that's number one. And then number two, being the best player, best quarterback in the country. Also the other thing is also being the best leader I can be for my team. So that's my main three goals.
1: All right. And we just had Andrew Marsh here as well. Seems like you had a heck of a connection with him.
0: Of course.
1: Last year. How does it look this year?
0: It's amazing. You know, we're consistently working. You know, all my receivers, the same ones that transferred in, the freshman that just came in, you know, the receivers that was already there.
1: Right.
0: We're working a lot.
1: Okay. And Savion Hyder is
0: now
1: here.
0: Very excited.
1: How, I mean, Again, Jordan Marshall was sitting here too.
0: Yeah.
1: He's

0: is that it's possible that the two of them are on the field at the same time.
1: Yeah.
0: So let's just say you, those two guys, there's a mesh point.
1: Mm-hmm.
0: Will we be confused as to who has it at that point in time? I don't want to, is that the idea here?
1: Very excited.
0: Okay. You're going to keep it and run it more yourself this year or what?
1: We'll see game one.
0: Come on, man. I'm trying to get something. I'm trying to get something here.
1: Sure.
0: I know you're looking off to the side here, but I don't want to, but this is the idea because, you know, Marsh said it's also going to be more wide open. So give me one thing that you think is going to be different this year than from last year. Other than the fact that you beat me in rock, paper, scissors, which you did not do the last time we were on.
1: All 11 players on the field will be electric. That's all.
0: Okay.
1: That's all I'll say.
0: Terrific. And everything else in your life is ready to go?
1: Of course.
0: You're good?
1: Definitely.
0: Okay. Well, Bryce Underwood, I say good luck to you, man. I say my best of luck to you. What are you watching?
1: Phil.
0: That's it?
1: Yes, sir.
0: Boy, that's the second guy that said something like that. You're not, your mind isn't anywhere else except football.
1: Football.
0: Okay. What about Heisman Trophy? Is that on your mind?
1: Of course. Being the best player in the country, I mean, that's what that comes with.
0: So. Okay. And what's your goals in terms of for this year? You got written down somewhere?
1: Of course.
0: What, can you share them with me?
1: This thing right here?
0: Okay, that's number one.
1: Heisman?
0: Okay.
1: That's being the best leader for my team. That's it.
0: All right. No numbers? Okay.
1: 1-0 every week.
0: 1-0 every week. Bryce Underwood, it is great to see you, man.
1: Appreciate you,
0: man. I really appreciate your time.
1: Yes, sir.
0: And I wish the best of luck to you.
1: Of course.
0: You know, and that, you know, I can't wait to have Jordan Palmer on the show, and I'll pick his brain on that.
1: Definitely.
0: And I get, I do need to
1: know. Do one of these ass. Will do.
0: Absolutely.
1: Yes, sir.
0: That is Bryce Underwood right here on the Rich Eisen Show. We're back to wrap this up with my guys from Los Angeles in just a matter of moments. 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
2: Soybeans, corn, and cattle are lower. 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Soybeans today are down sharply on profit-taking and technical selling. Forecasts generally have cooler weather with some better rain potential in parts of the region. Crude oil is dropping on talk of resumed negotiations between the United States and Iran. August beans are down 40 and three quarters at 1207 and a quarter. September's 41 and a quarter lower at 1199. August bean meal is down $11.10 at 32010. August soybean oil is 267 points lower at 7166. Corn's down on profit taking, watching U.S. development weather and seeing some spillover from the decline in crude there as well. USDA is expected to lower crop condition ratings in the weekly update, which is out after the close. September's 13 and a quarter lower at 451. December's down 14 at 473 and a half. And wheat's also seeing some profit taking as it waits to see if commercial shipping traffic resumes in the Black Sea. Medium term forecasts for spring wheat in the Northern Plains do mostly look dry. September Chicago's 15 and three quarters lower at 662 and a quarter. September Kansas City's down 13 and a half at 731 and three quarters. September Minneapolis is 7 lower at 707 and a quarter. Cattle are sharply lower on the phased reopening of the border to live cattle imports from Mexico that was announced on Friday. August live's down 212 at 224.95. October's 357 lower to 18.92. September feeders are down 1037 at 331.07. And on spread trade and profit taking, August hogs are unchanged at 102.85. October's down $1.47 at 87.

0: 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John Perkins, Brownfield.
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0: best, clearly. Back here on the Rich Eisen Show, live from the state of Michigan. 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Okay. Chris Brockman, TJ Jefferson.
1: We're still here,
0: Rich. In the Los Angeles
1: studios. We're
0: still here. I know. I'm sorry, guys. But that's why I didn't have you fly all the way
1: out. Oh, yeah.
0: Out
1: here, no, of course.
0: Because I knew that there would be a ton of guests. It would be guest heavy.
1: Yeah, it's great.
0: We had them all. Hold on a minute. Let me lean forward here. We had them all sign this Michigan Wing helmet.
2: Oh, yeah. Look at that.
0: This is going to be nice. Every guest sign this. Nice. This is going to be auctioned off here at the Champion Circle event tonight.
1: Cool.
0: Hopefully it'll raise some money for tonight's fundraiser.
1: Good stuff.
0: Yeah, there it is.
1: Has Bryce Underwood grown at all? Is he taller?
2: So. Yeah, he's big.
0: Dude, he's
2: I don't know.
1: I'm giant.
0: What he seems to have grown as is he's still the same confident 17-year-old that we met when he was in our studio last summer. Mm-hmm. You know, and he's still the same confident kid. It seems that he's just more locked in and focused on the football aspect of things here.
1: Yeah.
0: And you know, we've had Jordan Palmer on the show multiple times.
1: Mm-hmm.
0: He's no joke. He's not going to bring him on and just, you know, babysit him. You know what I mean? So I don't know what your take from that interview was. So I don't know what your opinion of that.
1: No, just seems like a kid who's really locked in and, you know, getting ready and focused. I do like that he never thought about leaving, entering the portal, following Lane or anyone else who, you know, probably came calling.

0: You know, he set out to go to Michigan to accomplish, some goals, and he's still focused on getting there. So I enjoyed listening and hearing that, yeah.
1: Well, I mean, his ability to step his game up and read a defense in a, more calm fashion, basically that's what he kept saying, is just keep his feet calm and stay calm in the pocket. And then, of course, having an offense that uses his ability to run, move the pocket, I think, I don't think I'm telling any tales out of school. That is that affects the entire Big Ten this year. Because, Michigan goes to Oregon later on this year. That's their toughest road game before Ohio State this year. The Ohio State this year. And if Michigan can navigate those two games, they've got 8 at home this year. That could particularly affect the standings. We'll see what happens when they do play Indiana this year. They did not last year, including the Big Ten championship game. So his ability to actually turn it around and do something can affect the entire Big Ten. And if not, then Michigan will be less of a factor than anybody around here hopes. That's for sure. Later on this year. So hopefully everybody's gleaned that sort of thing. But turning back to the National Football League, we've been holding this segment for every single day that I've been in the host chair, the Four Downs. We'll get to the Saints in a second. But Sean McVay spoke over the weekend about Aaron Donald's readiness to rejoin the football playing world and addressing the latest on that. Here's Sean McVay.
2: I'm sure everybody's wondering about Aaron. He is going through his process, and he is putting himself in a position to make a decision, and he's earned the right to be able to do that. And for those of you guys that do know Aaron, he's very diligent. Anything that he does all in. And so he's going through a very strict regimen and process that was similar to what he did when he played, see how his body responds and feels. And then we've had some things that we'll just kind of, check up on each other, and then we'll see when we have more information whether or not we're going to give it a go or whether or not he's going to continue to enjoy what he's been doing for the last couple years. But if that is something that he wants to do, we are going to, try to be able to make that happen. And so, but I genuinely do not have an answer on whether he is or isn't. I know he's preparing himself to be able to make that decision, and if he feels good, then you guys know he's going to be ready to rock. But if not, he's earned the right. He doesn't owe us anything, and he's a special person. You guys know what he means to me.
0: Okay.
3: Sounds like
1: here's my comment. Here's my takeaway. And I think it mirrors yours. Because I had not heard that soundbite. Mike Hoskins got me here before the show. He goes, we got Sean McVay over the weekend about Aaron Donald. I'm like, okay. And I've been in visiting day world and travel world and whatever. So if there were stories written about it or put on threads, I missed it. So this is my purely first blush takeaway or takeaways from hearing that soundbite. Under what circumstances does Aaron Donald go through a process and he comes through it saying,
0: Yeah, exactly.
1: You know what I mean? Like, I'm not feeling it. I'm not feeling it. At what, like, how does he go through a process that, let's just put it this way, showing up to the facility, the only mental part of it is, I'm here, I'm envisioning what it's going to be like week 15. After a training camp. Do I want to put myself through all of that? That's why I stopped playing. That's the only mental aspect of it. That and the fact that there might be some car that creeps in front of him and he doesn't get to work faster because some Southern Californian was, driving on their phone. You know what I mean? Like that, what mental aspect of it will he come through and basically say, I don't want to do it? Because the physical can't be it, right?
0: It can't be physical. It's mental.
3: I think so. You can't.
1: Right?
0: Yeah, I was talking about it over the weekend. I was thinking about it like this.
1: Hold on a minute. Go ahead. Yeah. No, I mean, you can't say can't. You're right, TJ. I can't say it can't be, because one does never know. I mean, he's not, even though he looks like an Avenger, it could be doomsday at some point, at any point, with anybody's back or this, that, whatever's balky. I understand that. I get it. But

0: the end of the day, him maybe not being home, or he's been away all the time, and then he kind of liked being around at home, being around his family. I mean, I guess it could come out. I just don't think that if he's, part of me just thinks going through the process and just deciding I'm going to go through a process means he's already decided.
1: Kind of seems like it, right? Yeah.
0: That may be an oversimplification,
1: yeah,
0: and unfair, but just the decision that I'm going to go through the process is enough for me to figure he's handled the mental part already and the family part already.
1: I can see that.
0: That's what I'm thinking. And that him showing up and the video of catching him at the facility isn't like, whoa, he's been here before. He's done this over the last few years. No, he's going, like, it's confirmed he's going through a process. He has decided I need to go through a process to see if I want to do it. And it just seems like, would he go through the process if he didn't want to do it?
2: I just know how we feel, like, after a week or 2 weeks of vacation and you have to go back to work. This guy's been on vacation for 2 years.
1: Yeah.
2: And to mentally go back to work, you know, that's a lot.
0: Yeah.
2: Especially when the mental part and your work, you know, is so physical in nature. And you got to kind of psych yourself up for, especially playing his position, a car crash on every play. That's a lot.
0: Right.
2: That's a lot mentally for yourself and your family to kind of get back into after you've been, quote unquote, on vacation for 2 years.
0: Correct. Or he just says, I just want to try it one more year.
2: Yeah.
0: I got Myles Garrett. Let's do it. Super Bowl's here in Los Angeles.
2: I mean, I know that we want it.
0: Let's make it happen.
2: It feels like we want this more than Aaron Donald might want this, but
1: I don't.
2: It would just be so cool for football.
0: Nice.
2: You know?
0: You don't. I know.
1: But yeah, you know.
0: I fully agree. And then the. Yeah, sorry.
1: No, sorry. Go ahead.
0: No, just my one last takeaway, because I need to get to my four downs before the end of the show. My last takeaway on this is when we first came on the air with this show 11 years ago, or Chris, you and I first started doing the podcast together that predated the show 14 years ago.
2: Whew.
0: And the Rams were still in St. Louis.
1: Yep.
0: And people are like, okay, if the Rams go back to Los Angeles, what would their coach look like? And then I saw, like, this is it, right?
1: Yeah.
0: Wouldn't you say? Like, this is straight out, like, if AI existed 14 years ago, like, make up the coach of the Los Angeles Rams.
2: Like a
1: police? Yeah. An artist rendition.
2: Yeah.
0: This dude in his shades looking ripped.
1: That's it.
0: Yeah.
2: He's got a tight fade, like, aviators.
1: Yeah.
2: You know, 5 o'clock shadow beard.
1: Yeah. I'd say he'd be a little bit more tan.
0: Yeah, but also perfectly.
2: Yeah.
0: Yeah, true. Maybe a little bit more tan.
1: Slightly better than that.
0: You know? But, you know, like, that's my other takeaway.
2: Not like George Hamilton tan, but.
1: It's fantastic.
2: Pretty good.
0: All right, it's time for my four downs on the New Orleans Saints. Hit it.
3: Four downs with Rich.
1: Here we go. Why did you stop?
0: All right, it's our daily look at a singular National Football League team, all 32 teams, all the way up until the playing season. This four downs is about the New Orleans Saints. First down. This is a simple one. What does a Tyler Shuck sophomore season look like? This kid didn't take the reins of the gig until the middle of last season, and maybe everybody thought he would show a spark, and it would be ups and downs, mostly downs, because this kid was not a first rounder. And then, lo and behold, he damn near took the Offensive Rookie of the Year award away from Teteroa McMillan. What does year two look like now that he's going to be the man from the beginning, all the reps in training camp, all the reps in the offseason, and now coming in and getting all the reps from week one all the way to week whenever? What does it look like? And that is a crucial part of all of these puzzle pieces together, including second down. How much gas is left in Alvin Kamara's tank? Because this guy is now second on the depth chart behind Travis Etienne, or Etienne Jr., big free agent splash signing of the New Orleans Saints to snag him from the Jacksonville Jaguars and bring him back to the Bayou. How much does Kamara play? Does he somehow, some way have a fountain of youth? He's 31 now. Can he be anything?

0: anything close to the Kamara of old, because if Etienne is like last year and Kamara is anything like the Kamara of old, I mean, the Saints have got themselves a heck of an offense potentially, which leads to third down. Is how can Jordan Tyson stay healthy? Their first round draft choice, the wide receiver taken after Carnell Tate. A lot of people thought he might be the first wide receiver taken in last year's draft. This kid being brought to New Orleans alongside Chris Olave. And man, I'm telling you too, you look at their depth chart. They also drafted, you know, Oscar Delp from Georgia, Chris, being an SEC household.
1: Yep.
0: A lot of people saying he's got Kittle in him. And so put it all together, that leads to fourth down here, which is Kellen Moore year two. Is it more or less? And the Moore is obviously with just 1-0.
1: Oh, look at
0: because
1: you.
0: The Saints, thank you. The Saints last year put enough together in the back half of the season that they finished just two games out of first. Now, I know the first place team was under 500, but this team is just two games off the lead of their division. And if Shuck can step it up and Kamara still has gas left in the tank and the tight end room can be as, because Noah Fant wound up there too as the second string, tight end that's there. If they could put it all together, could they even win the division?
1: Ooh.
0: Or do they take steps back and then we got to reassess things? And that's my four downs on the New Orleans Saints to wrap up the show from the state of Michigan. Guys, I appreciate the effort today. I appreciate you punching the clock where you are.
2: Attaboy.
0: I'll be back there tomorrow. We'll do it all together again. We'll be back together again Tuesday on the Rich Eisen Show.
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1: Hi, I'm Gary LaVox from Rascal Flatts. 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
6: A teenage suspect in Seattle. I'm Lisa Brady, Fox News. Seattle Mayor Katie Wilson just confirming the person arrested after a deadly shooting during a festival near the Space Needle yesterday is just 15 years old. Three people were killed, at least four wounded, including a two-year-old boy who remains hospitalized.
7: This is an all-hands-on-deck response. Investigating this tragedy has been taken on by nearly every part of our police department.
6: Wilson says the 15-year-old is being held in juvenile detention for investigation of assault and firearms violations. The search continues for a second suspect. Investigators have said they believe the two suspects were shooting at each other. The man convicted of killing four university students in Idaho, stabbing them to death in 2022, wants to reopen his murder case. Court records show Brian Koberger has filed a petition seeking post-conviction relief, telling the New York Times he'll argue he had bad counsel.
8: Koberger saying, quote, "My actual innocence is my truth, and the plea, hinged on by false promises and blatant disinformation, must be withdrawn." Koberger, who had court-appointed representation in his trial, did not discuss evidence against him, which included his DNA being found on a knife sheath recovered at the scene.
6: Fox's Christian Goodwin. He was sentenced last summer to four life terms without parole. A renewed public plea in the search for Nancy Guthrie, who's been missing from her Arizona home for nearly 6 months.
9: Our family is in agony. We are in a nightmare that will not end.
6: Savannah Guthrie posting a new video.
9: I truly believe it is never too late to do the right thing. Help us bring this situation to an end.
6: The family is still offering a reward of more than $1 million on top of more than $200,000 from the FBI and other groups. Just getting word of a tornado in Winnebago County, Wisconsin, northwest of Milwaukee. People posting images of extensive damage in Appleton, including cars flipped over and roof and siding stripped from homes. No word yet on any injuries. 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
2: President Trump touring a GM facility in suburban Detroit, set to speak about the economy and likely the midterms ahead of next week's primaries in Michigan. On his way there, the president telling reporters there are good talks with Iran and a good chance something will happen. Also telling reporters he has a lot of patience.
3: I have plenty of time. Plenty of time. Their whole shoreline's wiped out. The strait is in very good shape.
2: Though he warns again, fighting can resume if there's no deal after a pause in U.S. strikes over the weekend. A former FBI director accused of threatening the president wants a federal judge to toss out the charges.
4: James Comey was indicted by a federal grand jury in April on two counts, including knowingly and willfully making a threat to harm or take the life of the president and transmitting an interstate threat stemming from his Instagram post, featuring a photo of seashells on a beach spelling out 8647.
2: Fox's Jeff Manasso. The defense argues it's protected political speech, not a call to kill the president. The Justice Department has until next month to respond to the motion to dismiss. A Secret Service employee, one of several people accused of a hazing incident in Florida.
5: Police in Sweetwater, Florida, outside Miami, are charging three people with hazing. The incident is alleged to have occurred in April and is related to a fraternity and occurred at an apartment close to the campus of Florida International University. One victim was hurt so badly his kidney failed and he needed surgery. Among the three arrested, police identified 29-year-old Marquez Christopher Pinder as a U.S. Secret Service employee. The agency now says Pinder has been placed on leave. He and the two other suspects are charged with attempted manslaughter, among other things. In Miami, Evan Brown, Fox News.
2: An hour to the close on Wall Street, a mixed day continues. The Dow's up 196 points. The S&P and the NASDAQ still in the red. Elisa Brady, Fox News.
6: Here's your total security of Southern Minnesota weather forecast. I'm meteorologist Megan Mulford. A heat advisory remains in effect. Bright sunshine expected this afternoon, with daytime highs approaching 91. Northwest winds 10 to 15 miles an hour. Partly cloudy skies tonight, lows level off around 67. Sunshine mixed with clouds at times tomorrow, daytime highs approaching 85. From the Weatherology Weather Center, I'm staff meteorologist Megan Mulford. Right now, 89.
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9: I will look for you. I will find you. And I will kill you.
10: You get nothing! You lose! Good day, sir!
11: You'll shoot your eye out, kid.
12: Look. You want some?
10: Yes!
12: I knew you'd come. Hey, Mom! The meatloaf! 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The meatloaf!
13: When you want to talk sports, you ask folks who have seen it all up close. So on the Al Travis Show, we go with the guys at the end of the bench. Time to talk all things sports.
14: We've got them, John and Dan, the guys at the end of the bench. Gentlemen, how are we doing?
15: Pretty good for a hot and steamy Monday.
16: It's sticky out. Yeah, I can't wait till that front, till the break comes in sometime today. It's supposed to be sometime today here, right? We're supposed to get the big break.
15: I'd like some rain. They keep promising rain. And yeah, I haven't seen any.
14: We need the rain. I got to throw it out. John gets out. He says, it looks like my building is sweating. You know, everything's just coming down outside. It's just horrible. All right. Weather-wise, it's not good, but I appreciate you guys being here. I don't want to keep complaining about the Twins, especially with an 11-8 win yesterday. But these Twins had all they could with the Athletics, who suck. They split it with that win yesterday. Truth be known, wanted to do some yard work outside yesterday. Humid, yes, I get it. but I'm in the garage, you know.

0: have a cigar. So I'm literally doing my stuff in between innings, getting some stuff done. And I'm thinking that this is where the Twins can get off this we can't hit thing they've been doing. And they go up 3-0 in the first, 6-0 in the second, 7-0 in the... I mean, I'm like, this is why I'm out here. Enjoy a cigar.
1: It was easy.
0: It was easy breezy. I had to go out and do something. Took the seventh inning, whatever it was. I had to run out and get something in the garage. I come back. It's 8-5. Bases are loaded for the A's and nobody out. Tying run. Coming. I'm like, what happened? The relieving core of this team is as bad as I think I've ever seen it. Tell me I'm wrong, Dan. Athletics in a 7-0 lead, not enough.
1: No, that's absolutely true. No, you're absolutely right. This is what we've been saying since day one. This is a bad bullpen. Really, the only ones I have any faith in at all right now is Andrew Morris and Gomez. Yeah, so that's
0: the team can't live on that, Dan. You can't live on that, Dan. John, your thoughts on an 11-8 win? Sounds great, like it was a slugfest. We had them buried. It was 7-0 in the six. I mean, we had them buried. And twice, even in the last inning, they came up with the tying run at the plate.
2: The biggest weak point on the squad right now is that bullpen. I mean, it's almost literally spitting tape, putting that thing together. And you can see they keep rotating guys in, hoping for something. But we said it early in the show in the season, Al, if we had the bullpen we had last year, we'd be in first place with a playoff spot locked up right now. That's how many losses that bullpen has cost us.
0: I believe that wholeheartedly. So we're exactly 1 week from the trade deadline. We do have Kansas City coming to town for three, and I wouldn't put my lunch money on it, but we should sweep them, right? We sweep them, and all of a sudden, we're over 500 by two games. We're probably overtaking Cleveland by time, right, John?
2: Well, that would be the conventional thinking, but we are talking about the Twins. They're not going to make a splashy buy or trade or anything. I would expect, you know, one thing I've been complaining about all season is that we haven't really had a good closer, although Gomez kind of has been put in that role a few times. So if I was going to pick a guy, he would be it. But we need a long reliever, an inning eater, you know, a guy who can go more than an inning. A couple of them would be really, really nice. And that would stabilize that bullpen core.
0: Yep.
2: And then with the offense, assuming they have found their swing again, as they say, that would make us a solid contender, I think.
0: Dan, what would the cost be, do you think, to go get two of these 3- and 4- inning relievers? Just out of pocket.
1: It's not going to take like real high level prospects. It's not a lot of money. These are not high money. These are not, you know, but they're more than what the Twins have been willing to spend. So these guys are like, you know, if you get them at the, you know, if you get them in the off season, which is what a lot of us were begging for all year, all off season was, it's going to cost you $1.5 to $2 million to get, you know, to get a decent functional 6th, 7th inning guy.
0: Double that, John. So let's say it's $4 million to get two decent relievers total. We're halfway through the season, so now you're down to $2 million out of pocket. Coming in third place in this crap division or first place, tell me that's not worth $2 million just in T-shirts, having a game at home for the playoffs. We're talking $2 million. That's a lot for me, but at the poll ends.
2: I would agree with you, but, you know, it remains to be seen how much the new poll ad is going to open up those first strings. He showed some signs of it, but, he hasn't gone out and spent any significant amount of money on any of these guys we've got in midseason. And it will be a little interesting to see if he comes available, because the team we're playing right now,

0: the ones who are likely to, you know, be open to trades because they're going to be rebuilding. So the Oakland A's and the Kansas City teams who are mired in the bottom are the ones who sometimes want to give up stuff for prospects because they're like, well, we got nothing to lose here. We need to rebuild somewhere.
1: Give me,
0: where you'll probably see them pushing to snag a reliever or two.
1: Well, let's throw this out here because I believe we have to take all three of the Kansas City. We got to win when we can win. Because coming up right after that, Seattle, get Kansas City again, Milwaukee, Baltimore, Phoenix, and Atlanta. It's a tough month. Dan, I mean, if you could tread water in that month, you'd be happy.
2: Oh, absolutely. Oh, yeah, yeah, I would agree. If you can go 500 in that stretch, I think they would be. I would be thrilled.
1: Yeah.
2: So, yeah, yeah, absolutely. I think, you know, the pre-trade deadline, they can, you know, I am always hesitant to call a sweep in any baseball series just because it's, you know, baseball is such a weird game. But, you know, anything, so if they don't sweep, it has to be a dominant 2 out of 3. I mean, it has to be just, and on a freak third game. But, I mean, they have to just show that they are, that they are clearly the better team here. And see, the thing is, you even talk about the relievers, it's not even half a season because now at this point, there'll only be about 60 games left after the trade deadline.
1: Yeah.
2: So out of the 162, so it's almost barely over a third of the season that's left. Yeah. So 2 months, 2 months of the 6 month season.
1: And 1 month is going to be heck. John, throw this out at you. This team yesterday, we beat the Athletics 11-8. They had 4 errors in that ball game. That looked like sixth grade baseball stuff. The outfielder's got it. He looks away to see where he's going to throw the ball and hits his glove and doinks out. I mean, it was really bad baseball.
0: Well, there's a reason they're a bad team. Tom Kelly always preached defense as the fundamentals, right? Now, we have made our share of mistakes, and that's been one of the criticisms about our infield. Royce Lewis has had a few errors.
1: Well, we don't have a Golden Glover in the infield. We just don't have one.
0: No, we're a little ways from that. They're steady guys, but they're average.
1: I gotta go to the next thing real quick before we go because I want Dan to speak up. This we all know. Woo Suk Go, the fine pitcher that we got in here the other day. He was sent down to the minors. Goes to play for the St. Paul Saints. He goes in as a reliever, like the sixth inning, walks out there. They said, let's take a look at that glove. And he is cheating. He's got some substance in his glove. Doesn't even start. Your thoughts, Dan, on Woo Suk Go?
2: To say it doesn't look good is maybe a little diplomatic. This is a guy that had the contract with the Tigers about, that he had to get up at least on the 40-man roster at some point, or he had to be traded. So he was traded to the Twins, who put him on the 40-man roster, put him on the MLB roster just long enough to meet his contractual demand, his contractual need.
1: Oh, I didn't know that.
2: But now he's still on the 40-man roster. So it's like, at this point, though, I don't know if you keep him on. I don't even know if if you need to clear up a 40-man roster slot for a trade pickup you get here now. At this point, now he is the first one to go. He gets waived. He becomes a free agent. See ya.
1: John, I get it. He thinks he's a starting pitcher or a pitcher in the major leagues, but he's cheating in AAA ball at the Saints. He doesn't have the confidence. I like the fact, he doesn't speak the language. Okay. But he acts like, what? You can't do this in baseball? The guy, I don't understand. He seemed completely dumbfounded by cheating is wrong.
2: Don't you remember Joe Niekro's response?
0: Yeah, Joe Niekro.
1: Just a nail file, baby. Yeah.
0: They all put on that act, right?
1: That's so funny.
0: I got
1: funny.
0: 3 words.
1: Okay.
0: Go, who, gone. So, I mean.
1: He's out of here.
0: That, it's going to follow him for a while now. Guys can come back from that. It's a lot easier than being caught with drugs.
1: Yeah, no, he's got to be a much better pitcher than he is to get back from that. We set him down for a reason. We need pitching. We set him down. He's not ready for prime time, and he's cheating. Oh, I think it's tough. I got to go to break. We got other sports to talk about. I got him, John and Dan, the guys at the end of the bench.
3: When the stakes are high at the Minnesota.

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7: We got them, John and Dan, the guys in the Event Sports, happening right here in Minnesota, the 3M Open. This Jackson Coven, he's just a punk kid. Literally his third start, he wins with a negative 25, 259 total. Wins it over Scheffler by, what was it, two strokes? Yeah, three strokes. He was coming, and I'm going to tell you what it is. The whole difference, John, Dan. It's a young man's game when it feels like 100 degrees outside. Oh, Scotty Scheffler's, you know, old man. But I feel the heat and humidity so much more now than I ever did as a kid. Tell me I'm wrong, John. The entire thing was it was gorgeous for 2 days, hot as the blazes. Yesterday it was off the charts. Young men win in conditions like that.
8: Well, I understand. I was unfortunate enough to inherit large sweat glands for my mother.
7: So, boy, you're blaming your mom for your sweatiness.
8: Oh yeah. She was notorious.
7: Oh, okay.
8: So, I mean, if I was, I'd have to have sponges for gloves, right? Or else my swing, the club would probably go flying out of my hand.
7: Dan, get me.
8: Yeah, kudos to the guy. I mean, he was a great college player. Yeah. Led his team a couple of NCAA championships. So, you know, good for him. You get over that hump, and he could be a guy to keep an eye on here.
7: Dan, your thoughts on the Open? They got to toughen the course up, 25 under to win.
9: My first thought is 25 under par. Good.
7: Yeah.
9: Now, the second thing is, you know, I think we've talked about this offline a few times, is, hot and humid. That's perfect golf weather. Now, granted, 103 degree heat index is maybe a little hotter than I would have wanted. But yeah. But I would love it. You know, but like that. You know, give me 85 and humid. Ooh, I love that. You know, that to me is a perfect golf day.
7: Yeah, but
9: you know, just kind of lubricates all the joints. And then,
7: but that would be the difference between having the first tee times in the morning. I golf Saturday. And we got out by 8 o'clock, done by 10:30. There's no one having, and it was pretty nice. By 10:30, it hadn't got to 85, and you, like you're saying, really loosened up. But you stayed out till 1 o'clock? You started at 1? And holy Hannah, was it a whole other story. That's what I'm saying. That heat just
9: wilting.
7: Yeah.
9: Yeah, you were wilting by the end. Yeah, you're becoming liquid by the end.
7: All right, let's switch to basketball.

0: quick, LeBron James going to the 76ers. Ho-hum, I don't care. But that being said, Minnesota, are we a better team to this year going in compared to last year? And I don't know.
1: We still need a big guy.
0: Okay, you can name him. We're going to get one.
1: Well, there's a lot of time to pull something off yet, but, you know, there's no rumors or signs of anything happening either. So I don't know. But everybody has identified it as a whole, right? We've talked about it on this show. The media talks about it. Even the team has sort of alluded to it.
0: But, Dan, isn't that the problem? We started last year not having a guard, a real point guard. So now we got a real point guard, but we got rid of the power forward to do it. So every team's going to study us and say, let's play a little bully ball. Number four, go in there and go get it. You know what I'm saying? We're easy to figure out.
2: Oh, yeah. That's and I got to say that, you know, we're pretty well done with free agency. So, I mean, that's if they were going to make a big free agency splash, it would have happened by now. It definitely would have. Now, I was a little surprised at how relatively cheap LeBron was.
0: Yeah.
2: He wasn't. I mean, it's not
0: $4 million a year.
2: You know, he's not. Yeah. I mean, it's so he's you know, so the issue was clearly not money.
0: Yeah.
2: But the other time is it's the East right now.
0: Yeah. Yeah. We won't see him. But the other thing is watch LeBron's kid, Bronny James. How long does he continue to be an L.A. Laker, or is he out of there now that LeBron's gone? It's like Daddy Shield gone. He's going the way of Wook Song Go or whatever his name is for the Twins. Hey, I got to fly, gentlemen. Love having you on. Thanks. John and Dan, the guys at the end of the bench. We'll see them again on Friday.
1: See ya.
3: Hey, you.
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6: 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Wall Street stocks are mixed in the final hour of trading. The Dow Industrial Average is up more than 200 points. The NASDAQ is just slightly into the red. West Texas crude today was down 7.75% at $82.43 a barrel. The upcoming IPO for Hoagie Chain Jersey Mike's has drawn overwhelming interest. Reports say that investor demand for shares is 10 times oversubscribed, and a good bit of it is from investors who want to be long only on the stock. The IPO is expected to have 43.5 million shares for $21 to $25 each, and at the top end of that range, Jersey Mike's would have an $8 billion valuation. The back-and-forth battle for the richest company valuation now in the hands of Apple. It surpassed NVIDIA on Monday with shares up 1% to bring it to a $4.93 trillion valuation. NVIDIA's market cap is now up to $4.83 trillion. And that is your money now.
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5: Yeah, the 3M Classic, I was going to mention the guys and get there. I think they need to toughen the course up a bit, 25 under. I mean, what are you averaging there in 4 days? 4.5 under to win that. It may be a little easier in most courses. That being said, it does give every guy the opportunity to have an exciting Saturday, Sunday finish because a guy can rip one off. We had one guy shoot out of 59. So there is something to be said for that. But I think the other than Scheffler, the other golfers don't necessarily take us as, you know, a real tournament. I say that they just get done with the Open overseas and they got to fly back here for this. I don't know. They didn't, not a lot of them there. This young kid wins. It was exciting golf. That's all I'm going to say. Hot. Hotter than the bejesus. I'm back to you got to let the caddies drive golf carts. If you want to force the players to walk, I get it. But on a day like that, humping around some guy's bag with his clubs in it, and these things are huge, and I look at, that's just mean. Some of these guys, if you're caddying for the guy who came in 66th, you made $1,000 for the weekend. $250. Go wait tables at the bar, you'd make more money. We'll talk more about that later. It is the Al Travis Show. Coming up next, Senator Rob Kubek.
6: This is Minnesota News Network. I'm John Anderson. Wildfire officials announced this morning that thanks to some rain, they are making more progress in the fight against the fires in the Boundary Waters Canoe Area Wilderness in northern Minnesota. But they caution that the fires are still only 53% contained. Governor Walz is in Ely and is already looking ahead to extending the peacetime emergency with the National Guard and possibly calling a special session for the legislature.
7: I don't know if we're going to need to extend that at this time, but should we get to August 11th, we will talk together amongst leadership about what a special session negotiation will look like. I will just say from my perspective, if there is a special session, it should focus on the fire and the recovery of northern Minnesota, and that's it.
6: The governor says the special session would focus on the economic recovery package for northern Minnesota and could be called as soon as August 12th. This is MNN.
8: Here's your total security of southern Minnesota weather forecast. I'm meteorologist Megan Mulford. A heat advisory remains in effect. Bright sunshine expected this afternoon with daytime highs approaching 91. Northwest winds 10 to 15 miles an hour. Partly cloudy skies tonight. Lows level off around 67. Sunshine mixed with clouds at times tomorrow. Daytime highs approaching 85. From the Weatherology Weather Center, I'm staff meteorologist Megan Mulford. Right now, 89.
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9: 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And know, in your heart, that there's nothing I can do to save you.
10: Rick, where'd you get a hand grenade?
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11: Good morning, Starshine. The Earth says hello.
12: Lucky to have him, Senator Rob Kupick, in the program. I presume if I were you, I hadn't slept for the last 4 or 5 nights now. How are you doing? And what I mean by that, last week you were on, you mentioned your house, because it's an old house, does not have air conditioning. How did
13: we have a window unit in our bedroom, so we do sleep okay.
12: How did you get through yesterday when I think down here anyway, at about 12, 1 o'clock, it said 110 on the feels like. I know you're not a feels like guy. But I would not have argued it, because it felt like if I sat out there for 45 minutes, I would have been cooked.
13: Sure. We buttoned the house up pretty tight before the heat got in. And I think the temperature in the house crept up to 84 or 85.
12: Oh, but that crept now. See.
13: During the day.
12: Rest of us don't understand you, sir. At 84, 85, that's the outside temp. And then you come in to cool off. You're living in that.
13: I know. Yeah. And it was the tough part was, it was last evening, because you're like, you want to open the windows up and cool the house down. But at 9 o'clock or at 10 o'clock, it was still 86 degrees outside here. And so you're like, well, it's still 2 degrees cooler in the house than it is outside.
12: The
13: so.
12: AC never stopped last night. Our low temp was 76 down here. I got up at 4 in the morning, 76. And it looked like every window, it was just a shower. I mean, it was just dripping down of the humidity that's coming off. It's tough. Now, somebody said it was the warmest day of the year. Do we know that? And how do you just decide? Is it on average? How do you guys decide if it's the warmest day of the year?
13: Well, you'd see what the high temperature was and if it's the warmest.
12: Yeah, but who gets to call that? In Minneapolis? I mean, here it felt
13: It depends where you're. Yeah. It depends where your news station is out of and where they're calling it from. But I will say we had. My favorite hot weather television story. It was the hottest day of the year, turned out to be here in Moorhead and Fargo. And right before the weather, we had this sports guy. He used to do these kind of crazy like teases of sports coming up. And so I just finished my weather and it goes to the sports tease, and there he is in a parka standing

0: in front of a snow pile. And he goes, "You think it's hot today? Don't forget, this is just on the way. We'll be back with Red Hawks highlights after this." And it was like, wait, what just happened? He taped it in February.
1: Oh.
0: And he said, "Well, what am I going to have in the middle of summer? I'm going to have our local baseball team highlights. Yeah. So I'm just going to say that." And there he was. And
1: there's
0: I was
1: a
0: like,
1: thinker.
0: Oh, that was just brilliant. You played the long game. It was so funny.
1: I don't think you've ever lied to me on this radio show. I could be wrong, but I don't think you have. So let me ask you this serious question. Do the weather guys and the news guy, the sports guys get along? You hate the sports guys, don't you? Because here's why I think that. Because every day you're out there throwing a temperature out and what it's going to be like, and everybody's, oh, you only got to be right 50% of the time to be a weathercaster. But sports guys, just BS sports. We think these guys are going to win. They're never held accountable if they're wrong. You hate them, don't you, secretly?
0: I do. No, I do not hate them. I tell you, I think the hardest thing in local news is to read sports highlights like over what's going on.
1: Yeah.
0: Because you have to watch the monitor to make sure that it's where it is, where it is in the play, and be reading your script at the same time.
1: Yeah.
0: So I do think that that I think is the hardest thing I've ever tried to
1: Were
0: do.
1: Were you an ad libber then? Because I would question.
0: Oh, the weather's
1: that
0: totally ad libber. The weather.
1: Brown Institute showed us that green screen where you're working backwards on the thing, and I could do that. But then if you're reading, you weren't reading. You just made it up as you went.
0: No, you were reading the prompter. No, when you're looking in the camera, you're seeing yourself in front of the map.
1: And that's another reason.
0: You got the maps there to help you along.
1: That's the other reason you hate the sports guys, right? They just got to read and be pretty. You had to do it on the fly. I feel your hate.
0: Why the anchors just had to read and be pretty? Sports guys also had to go out and shoot highlights and cover games.
1: Not in
0: small market television. Yeah. Every sports guy worked a camera in small market television.
1: It's funny out here in Blue Earth. All of a sudden, the TV station will be coming down to shoot the game because we're playing somebody, and you'll see them set up, and you can just hear the whole crowd. At the gates, I see they're here, and it's like, okay. We'll see it on that. It'll be on at 10 o'clock. If we get done with the game early enough, we'll see it at 10. It's like the most exciting thing to see your kid on, you know, local television.
0: It is. Kids and grandparents, because I think it skews a little bit older, but they love seeing their grandkids on local TV. You bet.
1: All right. 100 days to the midterm. I think 99. It depends if you count Tuesday or not. But anyway, you're out there. You're rubbing hands. You're shaking shoulders or whatever, kissing babies, whatever they call it out in parades. How do you feel it's going? Where do you think we sit 99 days out?
0: Yeah, I mean, I'm still, number one issue that I hear is, you know, cost of living, cost of prices. And then number two is, you know, fraud. Those are definitely, you know, one and two. I think if you were playing Family Feud, you'd get that. And then it starts to scatter away down. And weirdly, the last couple of days, I've had a couple of real interesting conversations about data centers that I hadn't heard as much on the door about. We have some going over on the North Dakota side of the river up here, but nothing up here, but on our side. But been some interesting conversations about data centers with people.
1: Two things on that. First off, it reminded me of data centers, but first off, the idea that pricing affordability is number one. And I'm going to throw Mike Lindell into the bus. Is that the governor's job? Are people talking about that saying, oh, because that's, you know, the governor, oh, he's got to make affordability better. That seems off mark. And I use that just because, like Mike Lindell, he comes up with an answer, you know, about how he's going to do stuff that has nothing to do with the state of Minnesota and how he's going to handle anything. And it kind of bit him in the backside as far as amnesty and stuff. It's like, stay in your lane, governor. Is that something, when you're out knocking on the doors, that you think someone from Minnesota can help the affordability problem?
0: Well, you know, here's and obviously I think most people know, like, oh, yeah, Mr. State Senator, you're not going to, you know, lower my prices at the grocery store. And there's, you know, everybody knows why the price of gas is up right now. It's because of the war that's going on. But I think, you know, certainly where we can help, there are certain, you know, things on property taxes we can help with. Certainly, the car tabs come up.
1: Right.
0: That is probably in there at number four on the list, you know, on the Family Feud rundown list. there are those things, you know, I think we can do. And particularly, I think in an agricultural area, you know, we can also, with our farmers, do no harm, right?
1: Sure.
0: Don't add anything else onto what we're doing.

0: and you know, that's how we can help them, certainly with the affordability products.
1: So much you've studied the data center thing. This data thing is interesting. I actually had a guest on who was, I guess I would overall say he was pro-data centers, but he was all about the water portion of that, which seems to be everybody's big problem. It's water and electricity, right? The amount of water you use. Well, we get chatting about this. This is how I understood it. I'm making wrong. You use the water, it cools down the data center, and it either becomes like, what do I say? Steam.
0: The brown water.
1: Yeah, and then it goes back up in the air, and then, you know, the circle of life thing happens with water, and it rains and stuff. It doesn't use up the water, I guess. It puts it in a different state, and then it goes around anyway. So he wasn't big on that. But I think the bigger thing is the feeling of the electricity that will be used and who pays for it. I understand the president said if you're going to build one, you got to make your own power plant. But if the power plant's not up and running and doing the right amount, guess what? We're all kicking in. I think, isn't electricity the bigger thing than water? I know in Minnesota we all worry about water. But the guy that was on, it seemed like he knew what in the heck he was talking about. It doesn't use it up, changes its form, and it comes back.
0: So. Yeah, because you can cool and you can recycle the water. And it is, to me, it's the electricity part. And, you know, we've seen where, you know, they've come into places and they've changed some of the rules on this. But they say, hey, yeah, we're going to generate our own utility. But local utility, you've got to get the infrastructure in place to back us up should our thing go down. And then they're not buying any of that power from the local utility. And who's doing that? And it is also a, you know, you got to remember, electricity is a market, and it's a supply and demand thing. And if there's more demand, what happens to the price in a supply and demand situation? The price goes up.
1: Yeah.
0: So it's, you know, it's economics 101 there on that. So, yeah, if you're using more energy, the cost of energy goes up.
1: See, but I see small towns could really benefit from a lot of this. The amount of money and infrastructure and what could go in, and if they do take care of themselves, I think there's really...
0: Oh, yeah, there's definitely positives on it, too. I mean, the trade unions really like them because to build them, they're good jobs.
1: It's funny,
0: I ran into a guy who actually, he is in a trade union and building, he's working on a data center.
1: Okay.
0: And his complaint was, he's like, I'm a little concerned about, like, safety issues because they are just pushing so hard to work to get this done. And it's like, do we need to be like building this at this breakneck speed? He had some, you know, and just running people ragged to build a data center. So that was a different take on anything I heard. But
1: I read, like,
0: there's property tax advantages for these things? Sure.
1: I read somewhere, I think the 2,000, maybe it was 20,000 of these things need to be made in like the next 4 or 5 years to keep up our data interests. I don't know how you talk. Evidently, we need a lot of them. I got to go to break. We'll back up this. I got him. Senator Rob Kupek on the Al Travis Show.
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4: 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L also in alligator. But it's not alligator. 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
5: I've got him, Senator Rob Kupick, on the program with us. Senator, I'm going to put you in a bad spot. You can just say no comment and we'll be fine. Because this is a generic comment about all political advertising. Watched the Twins game, a little hot yesterday in the garage, focus card, and I was sweating. So maybe I was in no mood. But Senator Craig's commercial came on, and she's going to play softball. She walks out. She's ready for the game. This bothers me in movies and everything else. So this isn't just her act. But it's like you come out like the biker guy in a bad movie, and his leather jacket is like brand spanking new, like they took it off, you know, and he's never got a bus. That crap drives me crazy. So she walks out with the bat on her shoulder, kind of like one of the dwarves, hi-ho, hi-ho. And it's on her bat, and like that's not how a softball player walks out. Brand new batting gloves. They show her shoes, and she's kicking the non-dust off the bottom of her shoes. She looks, I don't mean to be cruel. Maybe she played softball as a kid, I don't know. But she hasn't been near a softball field for some time, and then it's that lurchy bat thing. She hits the ball, then they cut, and the ball flies, you know, forever. And it's like, that wasn't the swing I just saw. Stop trying to be what you're not. It drives me, I don't even know what the ad actually said now, because I spent so much time going, those aren't her shoes. She's never worn. Is it wrong? I mean, can we at least, if you play softball, bring your old crappy shoes out? Let me see the ones you wore last week. If I went on a golfing commercial, I wouldn't go buy all new golf shoes. I'd wear the crappy ones I wore so you know I was on the course. Yes?
6: So I think about this with my hat, believe it or not. Okay? You get hats in this job. It's one of those things. You just end up getting a hat, right? And I always think, like, particularly, like, when I'm going out to a farm visit, I don't want to wear this, like, brand-new, snazzy-looking cap. I'm grabbing the old Red Owl hat. She's got a little tear on the visor. Like, I've been out. I've seen a few things. And I think about that because you don't want to show up, like as looking like a dandy.
5: See, but that makes you a smart guy. I'm not ripping her. I kind of ripping whoever made the ad for her. Smart thinking. She looked like she just walked off the Target showroom for the softball section, and I hated it, and I couldn't remember the ad because I was hating everything.
6: And that's actually the key point of it, because like it was the same thing in like television. You did not. That's why you didn't want to like wear anything ever flashy, because then people are like, what the heck is he wearing? Look at that. And they're not paying attention to the weather forecast that you're presenting.
5: All right, okay. So I didn't put you in too bad. I just hate, and they all do it. So, I mean, this is just right from yesterday.
6: No, fair enough. It just happens, But that should, your mind went where it wasn't supposed to go, and that means the ad's not effective.
5: But I might be, I might not be the smartest man going either, because I get distracted by the shiny animal. You know, oh, a squirrel. I get that. Yeah. But on the other hand, I don't think I'm wrong. Pretend. Yeah.

0: you slid into base once and your pants weren't pristine clean. It's just me. I got it. We're one last thing. The difference between local and national, according to whatever came morning take, Senate DFL put in $2.9 million. They've raised that much in 2026, $5 million total, $3.6 on hand. Sounds fantastic. But then the next story in the national level, this is what I'm asking, Martin comes out, according to New York Times, the party leader, they have like no cash on hand. They're like in the negatrometer range, and he's actually asked that the people who build them to hold them until after the primary so it doesn't look so bad. What is the difference between Minnesota DFL and the national? As you see, I mean, Minnesota DFL is $2.9 million more than the national party in the last quarter. That's crazy.
1: Yeah, I don't, you know, I have no idea. I know only peripherally through other little newscast things have I heard people that have not been happy with the way Ken Martin has spent money nationally and questioned some of the things he's done. I totally stay out of that stuff, and I'm just right. Like, I got to worry about how much I'm raising for my campaign and how much, you know, other, yeah. And I do worry about, obviously, the state level because that has some impact on me. But at the national level, I'm not sure because, you know, in Minnesota, he always did pretty well of raising money when he was in charge of us here. So
0: it's funny in Boyce's morning take, the difference. You look at the statewide there, you guys are having money flying in, and then literally the first story into the national is, but it's not working at the national level. It's the only reason I asked. I didn't think that you'd actually have the right answer. But
1: we so need to take the money out of politics. We really do. I think would make such a difference in everything at every level if we could really move that money away.
0: I could save the DFL a little money on commercial production. Use somebody else's used glove. Don't get new gloves and new shoes for your ads, people. Save the money. I got an entire bin downstairs. My boys and all their old crap. You want some old baseball stuff? Let me know. I'll give them to you to look like you worn them. Sir, I got to fly. And I should mention, he no longer wants new hats, people. He only wants your old crap hats so he can use them later, right? That's what you want?
1: Right. You got it. Absolutely. Right.
0: I appreciate you, Senator. Love having you on. Thanks, buddy.
1: Thanks.
0: He's Senator Rob Kubek.
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1: 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All sides are welcome.
2: I don't think we're solving the world's problems, but I'd love having Senator Kupick on from the other side. And again, I was trying to put him in a bad spot with the Craig ads. I don't even think Angie Craig should spend that much time thinking about it. Those are the people shooting the commercials. Do you wear all brand new stuff and make it look all shiny and new? It doesn't look authentic. So that's just a thing I've got. And then he shows off that he can't wear the brand new shiny hat when he goes talk to the farmers. I think that's the way you think. One of the rules of being a Travis when I was telling my children is that if you get in the sales business, you never show up dressed better than who you're going to see. If the people you're going to see wear golf shirts, then you can be one up or one down from there. You can wear a golf shirt, or you can wear a button-down shirt but no tie. One up or one down. Because you show up in a three-piece suit and everybody else is wearing it.
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4: The president's making history in Michigan. I'm Lisa Brady, Fox News, just becoming the first sitting president to visit a GM facility known as the Proving Grounds, where new technologies are tested.
5: This land bears the tire marks of every model of the legendary Chevy Corvette. It bears the scars of the first auto safety test.
4: It's also where the presidential limousine, the Beast, is tested. His stop in suburban Detroit meant to reinforce the Trump economic agenda days before midterm primaries in Michigan.
5: And it was workers like you who built this country. And now it's the men and women like you who are making it bigger, better, richer, and stronger than ever before. We are doing unbelievably well as a country.
4: And Democrats argue the country is ready for change. In the Michigan Senate race, progressive candidate Abdul El-Sayed is trying to unseat Congresswoman Haley Stevens in the Democratic primary. The winner would face Republican Mike Rogers, who's running unopposed in the GOP primary. The president calling the talks with Iran very friendly moments ago after a pause in fighting over the weekend. But he also continues to warn a return to U.S. strikes is ready if needed. The suspect detained in a deadly shooting during a festival in Seattle yesterday is just 15 years old.
6: We have to determine the nexus behind what happened. Obviously, with someone so young, we have to determine if this person is a part of a group or a part of a gang.
4: Seattle Police Chief Sean Barnes, as the search for a second suspect continues, investigators have said they believe the two suspects were shooting at each other through the crowd. Three people were killed, at least four wounded. A mixed start to the week on Wall Street. The Dow up 262 points at the bell as oil prices sink. 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
4: Just getting word, the Trump administration is asking the U.S. Supreme Court to allow targeted mail-in voting ahead of the midterms. The Justice Department argues for proposed changes to be allowed to take effect while lawsuits continue over the president's order to create a state citizenship list of eligible voters. The man locked up for life in the fatal stabbing

0: He's a four University of Idaho students, wants to take back his guilty plea.
1: Fox News can confirm court records show Brian Koberger has filed a petition to reopen his murder case using post-conviction relief. The former criminology student who is serving four life sentences telling the New York Times he'll argue he had bad counsel.
0: Fox's Christian Goodwin, Koberger had a court-appointed representative and his guilty plea avoided a possible death sentence if he was convicted at trial. A Massachusetts mother is on trial for murder, accused of strangling her three young children. Their father taking the stand.
2: Patrick Clancy testified his now ex-wife Lindsay suffered from anxiety when she was set to go back to work after maternity leave. She began taking medication, but to him, it didn't seem to help.
3: She just kind of seems to be gradually becoming more in like a depressed state.
2: Prosecutor Shannon Buckingham asked about conversations the couple had the month before the kids were killed.
4: That she had thoughts of harming the kids.
3: A couple times.
4: And was that a couple times over the course of a night or two in December?
3: Yeah.
2: That preceded, according to Patrick Clancy, a big spiral in his ex-wife, who faces life in prison. Massachusetts does not have the death penalty. Gernal Scott, Fox News.
0: Patrick Clancy and lawyers for the defendant are suing health care providers in part over the multiple medications she was prescribed. She could also be found not criminally responsible and sent to a state mental facility. Again, a mixed finish on Wall Street. The Dow in the green, the NASDAQ down 43. I'm Lisa Brady, Fox News.
5: Here's your Total Security of Southern Minnesota weather forecast. I'm meteorologist Megan Mulford. A heat advisory continues until 9 p.m. tonight. Ample sunshine expected this afternoon with daytime highs approaching 92. Northwesterly winds 10 to 15 miles an hour. Lows dip down to about 66. Tonight, partly cloudy skies. Sunshine mixed with clouds at times. Tomorrow, highs level off around 84. From the Weatherology Weather Center, I'm meteorologist Megan Mulford. Right now, 89.
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9: 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I won an award once from the mayor. Had an expensive frame.
10: Yeah, they're all gonna die.
11: The day I get out of prison, my own brother picks me up in a police car.
12: Absolutely love having her on the program. He's Jack Zimmerman. Jack, how you doing, my friend?
13: Good, Al. How you doing?
12: I'm good. I was talking with Rob Kubik, Senator Kubik, before you came on. And there are things in commercials that, and maybe it's, you know, the shiny squirrel thing. Squirrel, and I look away. I get lost in the commercial because they do something that I detest. Is there anything in a television ad that will make you get so distracted and so mad, no matter what? Let me, as an example.
13: Yeah.
12: Representative Craig, who wants to be our senator, had an ad on during the baseball game yesterday. And she comes out pretending she's going to play some softball. Got a brand new bat. Her batting gloves are brand spanking new. Her shoes, as he clanks them with the club, never been worn before. And I'm like, oh, come on. And then, you know, swings the bat and barely hits the ball. And then they show it going over the fence. And I'm like, I got so lost in that I don't know if she ever played softball in her life, let alone in the last 40 years. I have no idea what the ad was about. These things drive me crazy. Do you have anything that bothers you on an ad?
13: Yeah, for me, it's why does no car commercials have so many cars driving in the desert and through the woods and everything else? It's when I go to the same thing. When I go to the tire shop, they say, we got an on-off-road tire here for you. And I go, no, I don't need an off-road tire. If I come off the road, it's not on purpose. It's too late.
12: Oh, I love that. And they always end up on the top of a rock on a mountain. And like,
13: yeah, I'm not doing that on my truck.
12: That's something I never needed.
13: People have bad ideas. We don't need to encourage you thinking that your vehicle should be doing these kind of things, you know?
12: You see the one where I want to say it's Ford. I don't want to rip Ford. But, like, you can plug your house into it if there's a, you know, a...
13: Yeah.
12: Where do I plug that in? Is there an outlet in my house, or do I got to get an electrician in here? How do you plug your truck into your house?

0: I don't know, Alex. I guess that's something that probably says in the manual how to do that or something, you know?
1: Here's another one, if I may.
0: Yeah.
1: Right now, if you're one of those drug companies and you're making an ad, and I don't care what it's for the most part, they don't tell you what it tells you the word they're cure, but you don't have any clue what that actually is. What kills me is when all the actors are wearing the same color as the packaging of the pill, you know, they're all wearing the weird purple or the sky blue or the orange Mustang. I swear, even if it would save my life, if you're one of those people advertising the color of, like, dancing fat guys down the aisle at your supermarket are all wearing the purple, I won't take your drug. It drives me too great. You think I'm stupid? I care that I won't take them. I don't care if it'll save my life, Jack. Won't.
0: If I was going to run for Congress, I'm not announcing my candidacy right now or anything, but if I was to run for Congress, one thing that I would run on is that we would ban all medicine commercials. They got to go.
1: Yeah.
0: It's ridiculous. You can talk to your doctor about these things. I don't need to see it and have, like, think about all the worst-case scenario things in the middle of a baseball or basketball game, because you don't take a medication because you're too happy.
1: Then it doesn't matter what it is. You put a cream on your arm for the eczema or whatever, and this will cause you to want to kill yourself. The medicine itself, they always get to, oh, by the way, and if you feel like killing yourself, call a doctor. It's like, what? Is that worse than the itching? I don't know. I don't make that call, but the side effects are off the charts. Holy smokes. No, I'm with you.
0: But, right. I mean, with all the technology we have today, if you have something going on, a condition, you should be able to research that on the internet. We don't need to see it during the middle of a sporting event, the news, anything ever.
1: Here's one. There's a commercial out there, and everybody will fix probably a kidney thing, I don't remember. But if you take it, you must make sure your doctor knows if you've had a heart transplant or not. Wouldn't my freaking doctor know that? It's not in a chart. They changed my heart out at some time, and I forgot to bring it up in my physical.
0: The worst part is they have to say it because it happened.
1: Some guy went to a new doctor, gave him a drug, didn't casually mention my heart was taken out, another was put in. Okay, it could happen.
0: You know, Al, that after on every Friday briefing in the military, the list of things that you can't do is because somebody once did that. And now you have to stand there and look at each other going, who did that?
1: That is absolutely so true. Can I do one side note more before we get on this?
0: Good stuff? Oh, yeah.
1: So you don't know what you don't know. You run your website. I got my little website, and again, I'm not that guy. But I put the Al Travis Show store on there. I don't know if you've ever been there.
0: Yeah.
1: And got it set up. This company set it up. You can get hundreds of different things. Drinkware, bolos, bags, everything.
0: Yeah.
1: But what was weird to me is when I went to buy some for myself, a golf, they had all of white, black, and gray. Now, my wife won't let me wear white because she says it makes me look fat. All it does is show off who I really am. You do the other side, black, it's like now I'm just a large black hole coming your way. I don't think it trims you out, so I had to buy the gray. So I buy the gray. So I'm looking around this company that set this thing up, and I'm like, why do I get three colors? So I just text the gal that set it all up. I said, any chance there's a reason? Why am I getting three colors? That's it. And
0: yeah.
1: Oh, didn't know you wanted more. The black went with your black logo and the white logo and so. I made the call. Holy crap. There are 30 kinds of colors you can get for all my stuff now. There's nothing. I'm like, all I had to do, you couldn't have told me that. I didn't ask.
0: Al,
1: and there it is. What?
0: Considering that I'm blown in half over in Afghanistan, can your listeners use promo code Jack for 50% off or no?
1: 10. You get 10% off. Use Jack.
0: Yeah.
1: Oh, that is so funny. So anyway, it's fully loaded now. You can go there, get anything of any color, and go play and have some fun. But I just want to bring it up because I just found out this morning. I just popped it up, and it's massive. You know what? You could have drinkware. If you needed a 40-ounce stainless steel tumbler in 42 colors, Jack, I can get it for you with my logo.
0: Take your pick.
1: Yeah, take your
0: pick. Take your pick.
1: All right, that's all I have. What do you got going on? How's your dog?
0: Oh, okay. We're still working on Shake right now. That's what we're still working on.
1: Oh, wait a minute. Shake is about a day and a half to teach a dog to shake.
0: No, this isn't the kind of shake you're thinking. This is going to be the best shake you ever seen. I mean, it's a regular shake, but she's going to have it really down, you know.
1: All right, fair enough. But everything else she's not forgotten yet, she can still tell.
0: No, she's great. She's great. No, she's doing so good, getting better all the time. And she goes everywhere with me, so it's been a riot.

0: She got one of the little vests you take around planes when you're flying?
1: Yeah, I do. I just put a collar. It's so hot. Oh. She needed to wear a vest, you know. So I just put a collar on her that says service dog. And
0: that's good.
1: Take her with me. And I thought about it. I mean, she's got to be so mad she got all that hair she's got to carry around in the summertime, you know, that fur. And it's like, oh, last thing I need to strap another layer on, you know.
0: Can't you just go get that shaved off? Go to a dog barber?
1: It would look so bad.
0: Yeah, but she'd feel better. Dogs don't care. They don't know what they look
1: like. That's fair.
0: And let me ask you this. I know your dog's friendly. I'm not trying to be mean. But you're walking down the gangplank to the airport or whatever, and kids see your dog and they want to come pet it. Is that cool, or should you stay away from service dogs when they're in the midst of working?
1: Well, she's so young yet that it's like we're trying to still focus on getting our job done here.
0: Oh.
1: You know, distractions can be kind of tough on her sometimes. But, no, she's working. She's pretty much locked in. And even if you try to pet her, she's not really into it so much. She's more or less checking me out, focused on me and what I want her to do next. So she's like, sure, if you want to pet me, go ahead, but I'm not really going to give you much attention. I'm kind of locked in on this guy right here.
0: So kids hate your dog then?
1: Yeah, kind of, a little bit, maybe.
0: Got to go to break. We'll be back after this. Jack's going elk hunting. We'll talk about that more right after this.
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6: I'm Joe Don Rooney from Rascal Flatts, and I absolutely love being a part of this band. It's an honor and really a lot of fun. Sometimes, though, you can feel the pressure to perform night after night. It can get stressful. Thankfully, I know my bandmates will look out for me, and I'll look out for them. When you see a friend feeling the effects of stress, let them know you're there for them. Sometimes that's all they need. This message is brought to you by the U.S. Air Force.
7: Amongst friends, the Al Travis Show, nothing but talk.
0: Got him, Jack Zimmerman. In before we went in there, you mentioned this. I want to chat with you about it. You're going hunting, elk hunting. Is that what I hear?
1: Yeah.
0: Let me ask you just to segue it with the dog thing. So you get the dog. He's all about you and how you're doing, and trained that way. Love that. Now he's learning how to shake. Not all dogs like the shotgun stuff. Have you taken her out in
1: oh, man.

0: with that, you know? And, but now it's like, I can tell her it's okay, and she'll just stop immediately if she does, you know, start barking.
1: But you go out hunting. Hunting dogs are hunting dogs. They're a different breed. Will you bring her along and just have her sit there and watch? I mean, can you cross-train it to go, well, fetch a bird? You're going elk hunting, but you know what I'm saying? Will you cross-train that dog like that, or can a dog only learn so much?
0: In a situation like this where I'm going to have a guide, I think I'll probably leave her back at the room in her kennel because I don't want to screw up the work that somebody else put into a hunt to get me on an animal and make it successful because my dog decided to do something, right?
1: Gotcha.
0: But if I'm going out by myself hunting and it's just me and her and she screws up my hunt, so be it. You know what I mean?
1: Sure.
0: So if I'm going on a guided hunt, I'm definitely probably just going to leave her back in the room in her kennel. But if it's just me going out hunting, I'll take her with me.
1: Okay, but on that, Moose, right? Moose was your award-winning national
0: train. Yeah, he's a bird dog.
1: He was a bird dog, yeah, but you trained him to do that. Is that something, maybe not national level, but is that something you will do with this dog to train it to say, hey, go fetch?
0: Yeah.
1: Oh, really?
0: Okay. There's all kinds of things that we're working on. Like with Moose, we force fetched him, so he would pick anything up, and I asked him to. And I'm working on that with her right now. Like, she'll hold stuff. Like, in the last month, I've taught her to hold stuff, and she's starting to pick stuff up a little bit. And it's a slow progression, but we're getting there. And, you know, then we'll work on, like, standing where she'll stand and be able to, like, if I can put her in a doorway open, and have a door open, and she can pull a door open and hold it and stand and hold the door open, you know, and stuff like that. Just working on those things, you know, but it's just everything. You have to build the tools to do that, and it's little stepping stones, and we're getting there.
1: Now,
0: she learns really fast.
1: You're a dog training kind of guy and have been your whole life, but does the group that you got the dog from give you those how-tos? I would have no clue how to teach. I know you taught one dog to go get you a beer. A dream of mine. Can you do mixed drinks? I don't know. But my point is, I would have no idea how to teach a dog to do that. I can't get my dog to drop the toy. He'll go get his toy, but he doesn't want to drop. He wants to play tug-of-war. I can't figure it out. Do they give you those tools? Do they tell you, here's a lesson on how to do it?
0: Yeah, so Keith will teach you anything that you want to teach your dog. Keith can help you be successful with that with Joint Task Force Canines. It's just, he's an incredible dog trainer. These are things that I'm kind of teaching her on my own from the things that I know, and then we're going to get on to some bigger things once life slows down a little bit. I want to start getting into search and rescue and cadaver dog stuff, so we can go out and find missing people and hopefully we can find them alive, hopefully, but if not...
1: Cadaver dog stuff, wait a minute, that's got to be specially trained. You're not allowed to go get some old body parts and have your dog trained.
0: No.
1: How do you got to go somewhere for that? Is it a 5-week, 10-week?
0: No, it's insane. Yeah, it's insane, Al. Keith, he's trained some national-level cadaver dog, you know, search and rescue stuff for himself. And, you know, he said there's nothing more rewarding than returning somebody to their family, you know. And these dogs' noses are so powerful. And you know, you can get them downwind of a big wooded area, and you might be able to catch something that easy and go right to something, you know.
1: But that's back to, you got to go back to a site for training, right, that has the right to go.
0: Absolutely. This isn't like something that we're going to be able to work out in a weekend and go out and start finding people. This is going to take trial and error, you know, and once she kind of gets the game, you know, of what we're trying to do, you know, to her it's a game, you know, but once she gets the idea of what we're trying to do, then just going out and searching is kind of going to be the best training for her.
1: All right, fair enough. You had a birthday this weekend. Happy birthday, my friend.
0: Oh, yeah.
1: How did that go for you?
0: Oh, man, it was great. Went to Nashville, got dinner down there. Great time, beautiful weather, just a great day overall.
1: Tim, if you'd like to unmute yourself, if you'd like to say happy birthday to Jack as well. I know you know him.
0: Is that the
2: happy
0: legend?
2: Happy birthday, Jack, buddy. Love you.
0: Hey, Tim. Love you, too, man. Appreciate you so much.
1: Jack, because I'd love to get into the idea of how you get around in life. So Nashville happens to be one of my favorite places to vacation. Went there 4 or 5 years ago. How do you get around there? I mean, all these places, like the bars, you have the main level, but then you go upstairs, the next level, another band is playing next, another band. I don't think I recall any elevators.
0: Well, there's a lot of elevators. You just gotta. They're probably just not pointing them out to you. They think you can probably take the stairs. But
1: fair enough.
0: And I don't.

0: spend a lot of time really on Broadway and places like that. Being 3 years sober now, I don't, not really looking for a drink.
1: Well, not necessarily that. The music is fantastic. And in all reality, the food, we went, obviously, I had to go Broadway because I've only been there one time. We're going to see it. But all the off Broadway stuff, the restaurants and stuff are off the charts. I mean, the food.
0: Oh, yeah, it's the best. Everywhere you go, anything you want, they have the best in that town. You know, if you want to wake up in the morning and get the best donuts or best biscuits or whatever, you know, they have it, the best lunch, barbecue, you name it.
1: I'd have to look at my Facebook page, but there is a breakfast spot. I'm not going to remember what it was. I've never had better breakfast.
0: I say best breakfast in Nashville is at Puckett's.
1: Puckett's. Man, that sounds probably right. Jack, I'm out of time. You know, I love having you on the program, my friend. Always a pleasure.
0: Thanks, Al. Appreciate you.
1: You bet. He's Jack Zimmerman on the Al Travis Show. JackZimmermanMN.com.
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5: This is Minnesota News Network. I'm John Anderson. Governor Tim Walz is visiting Ely today, getting a firsthand update on the wildfire situation in the BWCAW and northern Minnesota. Wildfire officials say thanks to the much-needed rain, they are making progress. The governor had this message for all Minnesotans with travel plans up north.
6: So I know as we're triaging it and you're hearing it, I think that is an important message. Open for business. You can listen to the guidance. We can stay out of the way of the folks that are doing the fight and still make sure that we're doing the things that we want to do. Coming up here is what people look forward to all year, and the folks who are up here make a big chunk of their money during these summer months that are really important.
5: The governor says he is looking at extending the peacetime emergency, and it's possible he could call a special session with lawmakers to come up with an economic recovery plan. The earliest that could happen is August 12th. This is M&M.
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1: Can't thank Jack enough for coming to the program, Jack Zimmerman. I believe he is the reason I was corralled into the Bravo Zulu house, as he was on that board for some time. Maybe he still is. Tim Murray's coming up. We're going to talk about what's going on there. He

bringing me General Karen Gibson. She is new to the board, as I understand it. We're going to chat with them about what's going on there. The Ladies' House needs your help. We'll talk about that and much more coming up here in a matter of moments. The rest of the day will look a little something like this. Garrett Jacks will be in, the voice Jake Caldwell, and we'll wrap the show up with Representative Kelly Fenton. Any comments or questions, let me know. Al@AlTravisShow.com. 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

0: Direct cattle markets were quiet Monday. Butcher hogs were steady. I'm John Perkins with a Brownfield Market Update. Farming's in your DNA and Stein's as well. Stein offers seed genetics developed by farmers for farmers. Stein has yield. Live life your way with Stein. Soybeans and corn are pressured by rain chances and a drop in crude oil. August beans were 39 and a half lower at 1208 and a half. September was down 40 and a half at 1199 and three quarters. September corn is down 12 and a half at 451 and three quarters. December was 13 and a half lower at 474. Cattle were sharply lower on the phased reopening of the border to live cattle imports from Mexico. Most active October live is down 372 at 218.77. September feeders were down 952 at 331.92. And on spread trade and profit taking, August hogs were up 12 at 102.97. More active October was down 122 at 87.80. John Perkins, Brownfield.
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8: This can't be happening, man. This isn't happening.
9: One of my favorite guests of all time, he is Tim Murray with the Bravo Zulu House. Quick side note, one of the best natural golfers I've ever played with. It's embarrassing to be around him. Tim, how are you?
10: Very good this morning, Al. Thank you. You need to get out and get more golfer access, but thank you.
9: No, you're just a natural swinger. It's so much fun to play golf with you. I don't remember what the charity event we were doing a week ago, 2 weeks ago. I thank you for inviting me. You have invited a guest to come join us today. Can you do an introduction?
10: Yes, we are very pleased to have with us Lieutenant General Karen Gibson. Lieutenant General has recently joined the board of directors of Bravo Zulu House. Nice. As we're looking to strengthen our board as well as diversify. Lieutenant General Gibson is now the third general to join our board and the second woman general. And we're excited to have her involvement, obviously her leadership, and also looking forward to having her on the show with you today, Al.
9: I'm very happy to have her. General, it doesn't say retired general. You currently serving?
11: No. I did 33 years on active duty, and I am now retired.
9: Thank you very much for all of that. Mm-hmm. Can you give us a quick history on you, born and raised where? Where were you stationed for the most part? Give us a little background quick.
11: Oh, sure. Well, it's hard to, you know, sum 33 exciting years up into a couple of sentences. But I'm originally from Montana, grew up in the great state of Montana, and joined Army ROTC to pay my college tuition. Was only going to do 4 years. No intention of making it a career. It wasn't long until I realized there was nothing I would rather be than an American soldier. I loved how the military just challenged every facet of my being, physically, mentally, emotionally, intellectually. And I got to serve with amazing men and women, young men and women, similarly minded, who wanted to work together to accomplish worthy missions as a team. And I found that deeply, deeply fulfilling.
9: That's fantastic. Married, kids, give us a little personal.
11: I married another soldier. My husband, actually from born in Ramsey County, grew up there on the suburbs of St. Paul. We met in Alaska, which was my first duty station. Kind of lived all over the world with our two kids, and now we're both retired. And we have a dog and two grandkids, beautiful grandkids.
9: Congratulations. Thank you for the service, and I mean that. I know a lot of people just throw that out there, but I really mean it. How did Mr. Murray wrangle you in? I call this getting captured in his orbit. He's like a massive planet, and you just kind of get sucked in, and then all of a sudden you're rolling around his planet, and you're one of the moons or something. How did you get to know Mr. Murray?
11: Sure. So I had the opportunity to work for some amazing leaders when I was in uniform. And one of them, one of my very favorites, was General Joe Votel, who is from the Twin Cities area and has been involved with Bravo Zulu for some time. And he is the one that made the connection for me with Tim and with the really worthy cause that they represent. And I'm very proud to do what I can to help support their efforts on behalf of veterans.
9: All right, we'll talk about that. If you will, Tim, if I can, where are we sitting for folks who've listened to this program? The men's house, the Bravo Zulu House, is just outside of Winnebago, Minnesota, southern Minnesota. It's up. It's built. I don't know. I want to say it took you 3 years to pull this bad boy off. Where are we sitting? And our people are going through it now, right?
10: Yes, Al. So it took us about 2 years to raise the money and another year to build the house. The house is up and running. We now have 8 residents. We'll be at 10 by the end of next month. Capacity is 12.

0: We are deepening our relationships with organizations like the VA and other treatment programs like Mayo Clinic. And we're just so excited that we've been closing this month here in the next few days on the lot for the women's house. So the real estate has been purchased in Mankato. We're about $750,000 into our $2 million campaign for the women's house, which are scheduled to break ground this fall and be open probably third quarter 2027. Very exciting.
1: All right. We've chatted a little bit, and General, tell me if I'm correct or not. So the men's house, once this thing is full up, it's on autopilot. It needs no more money, right? The men pay a little bit of rent, and that takes care of the cost. So once it gets there, you guys are rolling, right? I mean, it isn't an ongoing, you're not going to be begging me for more money for the men, right? I mean, it kind of takes care of itself.
0: Yeah, so our model is unique and a self-sustaining model. So assuming we stand up these homes with very little to no debt, the operating expenses are covered by the rent or the fees that the men pay and soon to be the women. And so we're one of the few nonprofits who can proudly say that we are going to ask you money for one time for each project, and that is for the capital expenditures, or the Wall Street folks call it CapEx, and that the operating expenditures, or the OpEx, is paid for by the rent. So these are self-sustaining, wonderful homes, and which is one of the reasons why we're optimistic this has a scalability and the opportunity to roll out nationwide and help tens of thousands of veterans over time.
1: And it sits good in my ear when I hear that. It's like, wow, once you get the cost on, get it up, it takes care of itself. I love that. What I was going to ask you, General, and I don't know the hierarchy here, when you're saying the board, are you the board for the Bravo Zulu everything, or is this the women's side? And why I ask that, and not mean sexist, but I'm under the impression the folks running the ladies' house are all women. So are you board of the women or the whole thing?
2: No, it's one, okay, you know, holistic project, but certainly I think, you know, I represent the fastest growing segment of our veteran population, which is women, female veterans, and there's certainly a need there as well, but it's one board.
1: Okay, fair enough. Getting the hierarchy here. So you would understand this, I think, well, obviously more than most, 33 years, become a lieutenant general in the Army. Obviously, the women are the fastest growing because they haven't been allowed for forever, right? I don't remember when we started allowing women in as far as frontline folks and that sort of thing. Why would we not expect this to be a very large group for us if we're going to ask them to do the same stuff in war that we wouldn't expect the same issues when they come back?
2: Oh, absolutely. I mean, we should expect the same thing. I mean, women suffer PTSD and, you know, often associated substance abuse, addiction issues, just like men. They have very similar traumatic experiences, sometimes things they've seen or done or been exposed to. You know, I'm actually a career intelligence officer, and I know people who have never deployed, but if it's your job to watch beheading videos and, you know, determine who's responsible, you can suffer PTSD without ever leaving the building. And then I would say there's an added factor that women are far more likely to also experience sexual trauma of some kind during their military service. And that can be an exacerbating effect. So not as many women as men, but still certainly a need for the kind of in-house residential treatment facilities that the Bravo Zulu House is providing right now to men.
1: Well, obviously, the PTSD, we understand how that might happen. As far as you go to war, you see things. I love the idea, like the beheading videos. You don't even think those. The ones that I think about, because my sons and I chatted about it, they're video game guys. And this drone thing, you know, the ability is off the charts. You can sit in someplace in California and be shooting drones off across the world. And we talked about it. I said, yeah, but once you realize it's not a game and there are people on the other side, then it gets heady really quick and can be a problem. Before we go to break, I think you sent me this, Tim. Isn't it 30 to almost 60% of women with PTSD, and why wouldn't you have it, also have that co-issue with substance abuse? Isn't it almost 60%? Don't shake your head, Tim. It's radio.
0: It's a very high percentage, just like with the men. And it becomes, it becomes a chicken and egg situation. The challenges of dealing with trauma for anyone's civilian or

0: military. Oftentimes, people resort to their own versions of medication. They either are embarrassed or don't pursue formal therapy, and they think maybe a few drinks or a little bit of drugs every once in a while. And then those problems spiral out of control, and eventually they stop working, and that's when treatment happens, and then that's when we can step in and provide them with a path forward.
1: The problem with this, in general, tell me if I'm wrong, which seems, I'm not ripping the Army, I was an Army guy. But it seems strange to me, for 250 years, we've been sending men and now men and women off to war. They get PTSD. And we haven't figured out the association with folks also with drug and alcohol addiction, that the self-medication to get rid of that didn't lead to one thing. How is the Bravo Zulu House the first time we figured this out in 250 years?
2: Well, I would offer, you know, service members have been suffering probably PTSD since the Revolutionary War, right?
1: Absolutely.
2: You know, Civil War, World War One, et cetera. But it's really only in recent kind of mental health development of the past, you know, let's say 30 years or so, that we recognize this and really begin to treat it. And I think there is a recognition in the community, in the health providing community, of this linkage. But the programs that we fund with our taxes for the VA and the Department of Defense/War don't cover this kind of in-house residential treatment. That's really what's often most effective in kicking it. It's just not part of our taxpayer provided resources for the vast majority of veterans.
1: Tim, that is so right on with the general said. When I was in, the guys from Vietnam were training us, right? They'd gone through Vietnam when they were there. You knew there were some issues mentally with some of these guys and what they were dealing with, why they were training, and the things they were trying to tell you. But we didn't talk about it that way. You know, we didn't talk about it. That boy needs to talk to somebody. We just let him take care of it himself. You knew who they were. I tell you, there was a guy in my basic training. That first sergeant was nuts, and I don't mean that. He was living his own stuff from Vietnam, but we didn't talk about it. It was like, he's got to get over it. It's different now.
2: Mm-hmm. We've done a lot to destigmatize. Sorry,
1: yeah.
2: Tim.
1: Yeah.
0: No, that's exactly right. And as the general indicated, that really a lot of these programs, you know, if you look at medicine in general, there's always a lagging effect. You know, there was, until there's a groundswell of impact and a groundswell of funding, people will always be saying, how come there isn't somebody who's doing blank? We've been saying that for thousands of years on different topics. So we're just fortunate and privileged to be a pioneer in this area. I don't think there's a lack of recognition of the problem. I think that there's been a dearth of solutions that have been offered. And what we're looking to do is put a solution forward that people can gather around. And once we have the sufficient data to demonstrate the efficacy, this will fill a gap in the healthcare system for veterans. And from there, we would hope that somebody would take this and run with it nationwide.
1: I love that. I love the idea of it. We'll talk about the actual numbers nationwide that's going on that could use our service. And we'll find out how you can help out. I've got our General Gibson with Tim Murray from the Bravo Zulu House. More right after this.
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4: 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I'm Dr. Eve DeRosso, Chairman of Emergency Medicine at Lenox Hill Hospital. COVID-19 has taken a heavy toll on the Black community. To be able to tell them with authority that I felt safe enough to be the first and that I did my research and, hey, look, I'm like you, I understand you, I think made a big difference. The vaccines are lifesavers, but their protection can decline with time, and that's why booster shots are so important. 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With Omicron, vaccine effectiveness against hospitalization was 91% after a booster. Everyone age 5 and up should be vaccinated, and everyone age 12 and up should get a booster dose. 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That means you'll have more protection against COVID-19 and can avoid running into me in the ER. For more information, visit covidvaccineproject.org.

0: don't need to ask him his opinion more than once. 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
1: I've got our General Gibson with Tim Murray from the Bravo Zulu House. Just some numbers. Evidently, women veterans, about 13% affected compared to about 6% of men with PTSD. We probably have a whole conversation about why that is, but it doesn't necessarily really matter if they're twice as likely to have it. We need to help them. The other thing is like 2.1 million projected women veterans, 18% of all veterans by 2040. General, I don't remember the last lapse and when we weren't in a wartime situation. By 2040, 20% of the population veterans are going to be women. The need for what you guys are doing seems to be only amplifying and going up in a straight line. Would I be wrong in this?
2: No, I think not at all. It's and absolutely, and you know, not just obviously here in Minnesota, but nationwide.
1: Yeah,
2: certainly. Yeah.
1: So, Mr. Murray, with this sort of thing happening, how quickly they're talking 2040 by what 20% of the veterans will be women? Can you build them fast enough? Can you get what you need? Where are we at with the women's home now, just outside Mankato? What do you need, and how do we get there? So you can get the numbers and start putting these up everywhere.
3: Love your passion, Al. You'd be a great board of directors member. Where are we at? Come on, let's go, let's go, let's go.
1: So, easy on this side, Mike.
3: I was born and raised by an Army sergeant with the 101st Airborne that taught me at a very young age, hey, let's go do it once in a row and let's take it from there. So we're doing this once in a row, which means we got to get the men's house up and running and we got to perfect that model. We get the women's house up and running and perfect that model. Once we have the data to support that this is an effective model, then we will seek large funding. The funding for this will come from believers and people who are committed to helping veterans. So right now we need people's help. They can go to bravozuluhouse.org. We are looking for two ways to be helpful. Probably the most effective way is to sign up for, you know, 20, 30, 50 bucks a month for our Team Shield program. That helps support both the dog program at the men's house. So at the men's house, we have a canine program. We've just signed a deal with Canine for Warriors, the nation's leading provider of service dogs for warriors. Mm-hmm. So they'll get a dog assigned to them. And at the women's house, we also need –

0: capital gifts. Our average gift is about $500. And so we don't really rely on any significant philanthropic money, although we'll certainly, if you can write us a check for 100 grand or more, Al, we'll certainly take it. But, you know, the large checks, while desirable, are more difficult to come by. And it's really been the average citizen who loves that business, who knows this is a problem. And then once they hear that this is the only solution in the country, the question isn't whether they'll give. The question is just simply how much.
1: Fair enough. General Gibson, you run things. That's what you do. What kind of fuel do you put on this fire? How do we get – I know he doesn't – Tim doesn't want to burn himself with $100,000 donations. That's not his thing. How do you and I get that done? How do we get somebody to say, let's get this thing done?
2: Yeah, so I think we, you know, one, we highlight the need, which we are doing right now. You know, how many times have I – you know, people, thank you for your service. Remember the days when we had the little yellow support the troops things on the backs of vehicles? You know, what a simple way to support the troops in an important need that, as we've mentioned in the previous segment, isn't currently provided by the services that a veteran earns through the VA or through the department. And so, you know, it's a relatively simple way to give back, where I think, frankly, Tim would say any donation is more than welcome, regardless of size, to provide that vital service. And also, frankly, if you're a Minnesotan, helps the local community, right? You're helping people, not just, it's not going into some anonymous pot somewhere. It's something very specific and concrete that you can see that you're contributing to.
1: I hate to cut you off, General or Mr. Murray, but we are completely out of time. I appreciate you both. Go to BravoZuluHouse.org. Check it out today. If you say like you do, thank you for your service, step up, write a check, and help them out. I appreciate you both being here. I really do. Thank you.
2: Thank you.
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1: I cannot thank Mr. Murray enough for becoming a great friend of the program. Also, the general coming on and chatting about the ladies' house. Only way to figure this out is it all that rocket scientist? If you have PTSD and you come back and you know it hasn't been diagnosed, you're trying to fix it yourself, little self-medication, all that gets out of hand, and now you've got both issues going on. We send you to Sober House, you sober up, but you didn't take care of the PTSD. Guess what? We're right back at it again, right? Or if you take care of the PTSD, you don't take the alcoholism or drug, you know, boom. It's dual diagnosis, and I know this thing is going to work. 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Men are up and running. They're getting there. I think he said they'd be at 10 by the end of the month. 12 is all they're going to take.

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0: country is doing well. Elisa Brady, Fox News. That's the president's take in battleground Michigan, telling the crowd at a GM facility investment is booming and incomes are rising.
1: We're building more auto factories and more plants than at any time in the history of our country.
0: A protester shouting a short time later, drowned out by the crowd.
1: Thank you. He's a communist. We're running against communists. Now, this is great.
0: The president singling out Democratic Socialist candidates who've won some high-profile races around the country recently. In Michigan's primaries next week, progressive Abdul Al-Sayed is hoping to unseat Democratic Congresswoman Haley Stevens to face Republican Senate hopeful Mike Rogers this fall. Proposed changes to the mail-in ballot system go to the U.S. Supreme Court. The Justice Department filing an emergency appeal asking for the changes to be allowed while the legal fight plays out. President Trump wants mail-in ballots delivered only to people on a state citizenship list of eligible voters. More than 20 states and D.C. sued, arguing only states in Congress can set election rules. A federal judge agreed to block implementation, which was upheld on appeal, prompting the emergency request to the High Court. The search continues for a second suspect in Seattle after yesterday's shooting during a festival, killing three people, wounding at least four.
2: This is an all-hands-on-deck response. Investigating this tragedy has been taken on by nearly every part of our police department.
0: Mayor Katie Wilson says a 15-year-old is detained for investigation of assault and firearms violations. Investigators have said they believe the suspects were shooting at each other. The Associated Press now reporting a possible third suspect was among those killed. They're assessing tornado damage northwest of Milwaukee, including the cities of Appleton and Menasha. Extensive damage to homes and power outages so far. No reports of injuries. 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
0: Convicted killer Brian Koberger changes his mind as he serves multiple life terms in prison for stabbing four university students to death in Idaho. He now wants to take back his guilty plea, filing paperwork in court and planning to claim he had bad counsel.
7: Koberger did provide a statement to the New York Times saying over a year later, it is self-evident that in State versus Koberger, justice was not served. Unanswered questions seem to multiply with each piece of discovery unsealed.
0: Fox's Max Gordon. Koberger calls the state's narrative a work of fiction. His guilty plea avoided a possible death sentence if convicted at trial. One student's family says Koberger never claimed he was uninformed or pressured, suggesting he hates life in prison and wants another chance to roll the dice, and that a hearing will be a break from solitary confinement. Two wealthy brothers with a big social media following aren't going anywhere for now.
8: Andrew and Tristan Tate, the social media influencers accused of rape and sex trafficking, will remain in jail for at least two more weeks as they fight extradition to the UK. Federal

0: Judge Lauren Lewis set a detention hearing for August 13th to decide whether the brothers stay behind bars during what could be a months-long process. British prosecutors say the new charges involve four new accusers, the latest in a legal saga spanning the U.S., Britain, and Romania. The former kickboxers with millions of followers and dual U.S. and U.K. citizenship have repeatedly denied wrongdoing. Michelle Polino, Fox News.
1: A renewed push of total security, a southern Minnesota weather forecast, and meteorologist Megan Mulford. A heat advisory continues until 9 p.m. tonight. Ample sunshine expected this afternoon, with daytime highs approaching 92. Northwesterly winds 10 to 15 miles an hour. Lows dip down to about 66. Tonight, partly cloudy skies. Sunshine mixed with clouds at times. Tomorrow, highs level off around 84. From the Weatherology Weather Center, I'm meteorologist Megan Mulford. Right now, 89.
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5: No, I don't know many people.
6: I know too many people. I guess we're both lonely.
7: Milk was a bad choice.
8: You caught?
9: No.
8: Are you crying? Are you crying? There's no crying. There's no crying in baseball.
10: It's the Al Travis Show. We've got him, Gary Jackson, tuning in and talks with us every Monday. Just before we went on the air, you mentioned you went and saw that Odyssey show, the movie. What's your thoughts, Garrett? Give us a rating.
11: I would give it maybe a 8.9. Now,
10: wow, 9 isn't that bad. Okay, I round up to a 9. That's pretty good. The movie was good. Yeah.
11: Movie was good. The only thing I would not say is it's 2 hours and 53 minutes. If you are not an hour-long person movie for going to movies and watching it, it's just a long one. But it's a great director did it. They have great casting and everything. I just don't get mythology. Like, mythology is one of the topics where you go, I don't get what happened then. But it was fun. It was a good one to watch.
10: All right. And it was very long. You're too young for this. But back in the day when there wasn't a lot of air conditioning around, we would go to the movies for a three-hour break from the rest of life. We had no problem with it. It was pretty nice. And you probably got them theaters now with the big chairs that kick out the feet thing.
11: Not this time, no. It was one of those ones you just sit down. You don't get the recliners. That's the go-tos. Used to do some of those theaters, but no, we go to one that has wheel butt on the popcorn. Oh. You get like your milk duds and everything.
10: Wait a minute. So you're getting the popcorn, you're getting the milk duds, getting a large pop. Are you like Elon Musk or something? You can afford movies like that? What'd that run you, if I might ask?
11: $920. The beer is not that expensive. It's not one of those.
10: $20 isn't expensive to watch a movie? You are Elon Musk. You kidding me?
11: Well, the tickets are like ten bucks, or like $5, and then you have the
10: pop. Oh, I see, $20 for you to get in. I'm gonna still probably wait for that thing to come out on one of the streaming things that I might have. I'm not that big a guy. How you doing otherwise? How you handling the weather? You've got, well, this is back to you being Elon Musk. You've got cabins and stuff. I presume you're just, you know, laying out in a lounge chair up to your waist in water, just coolness all over you during the heat wave here.
11: No, I've been drinking in some other type of water. I've been getting sweaty. I'm sitting on the couch. Don't put me out at 90 degrees or above or anything. If it's 90 degrees, I'm not going outside for much or anything.
10: Especially
11: I think it was
10: community.
11: Like Wednesday was pretty nice, but after that, it got hot. I know it got hot on Sunday. Yesterday, it was really bad.
10: It was going along pretty nice, and down here, we got, I think it was 96 or 97, but the feels like it was 110. You could feel the air as you walked. It was so thick.
11: Yes.
10: I hate that.
11: I hate it. And you knew it said As soon as you walk outside, you go, yeah.

0: It's gonna be a hard day because it was
1: Well,
0: quick.
1: are you a golf fan? Did you watch the 3M Open? I mean, this kid wins the thing 25 under, playing in that heat, the humidity, and the pressure. You got to be a young kid to pull that off. I don't know how that's why Scheffler didn't win. You get to an age you can't play in this stuff.
0: No, I didn't watch it, but I don't know how those guys do it out there. I mean, 1 week they're playing in thing with Scotland or something, and then they go down to so with Scotland it's nice and cloudy, it's misty and there's rain, and then you come to the United States and you get heat waves, and I don't know how those guys play
1: through
0: that.
1: It was nice
0: that
1: Scheffler showed up world number one, but the overall, you know, average of the folks that are in there, it was a little subpar. I mean, they all got through the Open, and then they kind of take the week off. I get it. Folks not taking the week off, are you happy or sad? LeBron James is a 76er. He finally decided where he's going to go. $4 million a year, which is chump change for 2 years. Your thoughts on LeBron?
0: I mean, I'm happy he's no longer in the West. Mm-hmm. But at the same time, I don't know how long he's going to play there. And he's on a team that's not done that well. I mean, they got swept by the champions in the second round. And
1: well, he'll help them out, but he's 42. He's going to be playing until 44 with these contracts he got. Who gives a 42-year-old basketball player a multi-year contract?
0: I guess if you're Philly, maybe Philly. But I just hope it's not like what he did with the Lakers, where, you know, he send guys off, he trades for his son and all that. I just don't want that. But now that drama's over, I kind of figured like Minnesota wasn't going to get him because we had to give like McDaniels and someone else. We already gave up Nas. It wasn't happening. He wasn't going to come here.
1: Do you think the Wolves are better off starting this season the way we are now or a year ago? What I mean by that is, a year ago, we didn't really have a point guard. It was kind of by, you know, Mike Conley, whoever could fill in. But we had Randall as a forward. Mm-hmm. Well, now we have a very nice point guard, but we don't have a power forward. I think it takes nothing for these teams to say, well, this is the weak spot. Our four guys are going to have, you know, are we a better team? Are we the same team? Where are we this year compared to last?
0: I think it's a little bit worse, but a little bit, I'm trying to be like worse to middle.
1: Okay.
0: If, I mean, I give the guys a lot of credit for hanging in there and saying, hey, we made it to this spot. We beat a team in playoffs. We did well, but we needed to fix areas. And I mean, some people weren't going to get traded. Some people were. I don't know the best way to say that, but I was really kind of disappointed that we got rid of Nas. I mean, that was a focal point. We should have kept him and gotten rid of someone else.
1: Not many teams worry that much about their sixth guy in, but I get what you're saying with Nas. He was one of us, and we love Nas. It's the only jersey I own. I get it. I am hoping they find something, and I don't know what power forwards are out there, but I'm hoping that somehow they can. Your Minnesota Twins yesterday, crazy ball game. They're up 7-0. I'm in my garage sweating so I can have a cigar and watch this thing. They're up 7-0. I went away to water something. I was doing some weeding.
0: You walked out on the team, didn't you? And then the
1: Well, it was over, but I mean, I kept it on in the garage. I walked out. I was spraying for some weeds and stuff. I come back one inning later, and all of a sudden it was like, what was it? It was 7-0. Then it was, I think it was 8-4, bases loaded. No outs, and they're up, and I'm like, the tying run just came up. What happened? Okay, we get through that, and I don't remember if the score was up 2-3 then. We score a couple more. I mean, you're up 7-0. The game should be over, my friend. You start putting in this relievers on this squad, any team can catch
0: it. Right.
1: It's terrible. Yes. Yeah.
0: It's also a little frustrating when you look at it. This was against Athletics team. I don't know. I think it's Vegas. I'm not sure if they're still going by Oakland or Vegas or whatever. How do we lose 2-0 the first game versus this Athletics team who's not even playing in a great conference? And we're struggling with them and all that. This is a huge concern. Everyone's saying, oh, this team's ready for playoffs. I don't see it.
1: No, they aren't. No. And now you will see if they have Kansas City for the next three games. I think we should sweep them. We get 2 out of 3. We should be over 500. isn't life wonderful?

0: But you look at the next four or five series, we're in trouble. I think the Brewers are going to have a field day with us. We're going to do all we can to try to be 50-50 in that stretch. I got to fly, my friend. Appreciate you being here. Stay cool.
1: Same goes to you, Al.
0: He's Garrett Jacks on the Al Travis Show.
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11: Talk amongst friends. The Al Travis Show. Nothing but talk.
0: Lucky to have him with us. He is the voice, Jay Caldwell. Jay, how are you, my friend?
12: I'm good, Al. How about you?
0: Good. I have a theory on the 3M Open. You want to hear it?
12: Let's hear it.
0: I don't know how much younger this Jackson Coburn is compared to... Scheffler, but I think the heat, the humidity, the stuff they played through yesterday favored the young kids. You remember as a kid, you didn't remember the weather.
12: Oh, yeah.
0: Yeah.
12: Right.
0: So I think the 2-3 extra shots was the idea that Scheffler was playing older man golf. It's hard. Well, did you play this weekend?
12: Yeah, he's 21. I played yesterday.
0: Okay.
12: Oh, in the extreme heat, we had 97 degrees. Guys that play with around my age, so we decided to quit after 14.
0: Wow, see that?
12: Our plan was, let's go 9, let's see how we're doing, because we know 14 is a natural at the course we're at. It's kind of natural. You're not too far from the parking lot at that point, so we quit after 14. That's probably enough, but yeah, there's kind of a point, even if you're okay with the heat, there's a kind of a point where it's too much.
0: Well, in golf, and I played Saturday. But the friend said, let's get out in the morning. We got out at 8, no one ahead of us. We were done by 10:30, and it had just hit 80 degrees. Perfect. But I played whatever it was last Wednesday when it feels like it was a hondo. I literally carry 5, 6, 7 towels to just try to keep wiping my hands so they're dry. It becomes

0: something to be said, or 2 yards. It's two yards. Yeah. So that, I don't know. It adds up.
1: What say you about the 3M? Because 3M may not even make it to the first tier of golf when they split this thing up in 2 years. 25 under to win by a young rookie. Is that too much? Do they need to stiffen that course up? I personally rather enjoy it in that anybody can make a move, right? You saw some guy shoot 59 this weekend. But you see where the best golfers want to golf. They want to play courses where they're beating par, right? They're trying to beat par. Do we need to toughen the open up, the 3M?
0: How do you do it?
1: I don't know.
0: You lengthen it?
1: Maybe
0: it's a combination. You lengthen it. You have thicker rough.
1: Yeah. But where do you fall on
0: the layout?
1: Where do you fall on that as far as, do you like it? I mean, Woods, Tiger won one game by 15 strokes or something, but he was the only one doing that stuff. No one else was. Do you like the ability to get birdies anywhere you can go? I mean, a 59. Oh.
0: They make it look like it's easy.
1: Yeah.
0: Yeah. It does feel like if your winning number was more like 14 or 15 under, that would be a little more tolerable. I don't know how you do that. I mean, like I said, I mean, you could lengthen it for the pros, so you add another tee box in there, I suppose, because the average person's not going to want to hit that from the distance. But they probably could, so I suppose that's a way to do it. And then, I guess you make the rough thicker, at least for that weekend.
1: Yeah. I don't know, and again, I kind of like scoring, so it's all right by me. But 25 under, I mean, you're averaging 4.5 under a round.
0: Even I'm guessing the guys have a good time being able to have that kind of success, though, because you don't always get that, too, though.
1: Yeah. Oh, it's true. No, you're absolutely right. And so it wasn't probably as frustrating for anybody as the scores were that low. I don't know. I throw it out there. I want the 3M to be one of those, the major tournaments, so that we can watch it on TV and that sort of thing. That's what I'm hoping for. One last thing. Are you okay with LeBron being gone? He's a 76er now. He's off the table.
0: Yeah, it didn't seem likely he was going to end up with the Wolves at all, but there was some momentum for it. It's like, basketball fit's going to be great here. But, of course, we all knew, playing in Minnesota, you're going to have to deal with the winter in Minnesota. He's not going to want to do that.
1: Yeah.
0: But instead, he chose the winter in Philadelphia, which is marginally better, I guess. But to me, it's kind of surprising to me that he felt like that was a better basketball fit for him. Maybe he just knows those guys better. I think the GM and him go way back when he used to be in high school. So maybe that's a connection.
1: All right. I have no idea. Let me ask you this. I ask Garrett. Minnesota and the Timberwolves, a better team now compared to 1 year ago going in. We don't have a power forward this year, but we did not have a real point guard last year as we just swapped. Are we a better team, not a better team going into the season?
0: Oh, boy, that's a tough one.
1: I know.
0: It's really hard to say when you haven't seen the team play with this group, but I would like to think so. I kind of lost faith in Julius Randle. I like Nas. It's too bad he's gone, but Julius Randle did not help them in the playoffs, so let's roll the dice and see how LaMelo does. So, I think you're better.
1: All right. I know you're not going to jump on this bandwagon too bad, but did you see this Wook Sung Go guy we got as a pitcher for the Twins? We send him down to the majors, and he gets kicked out before he throws the first pitch coming off the bench. He had stuff in his glove. Is he gone? I mean, get rid of him. Come on. You couldn't start for us, the Twins. We bring it to the Saints, and you're cheating there? I'm sorry. I got no time.
0: Yeah, that doesn't look good for him. No, it wouldn't be surprised me if they do the old designate for assignment or just release the guy from Brady's.
1: Best thing you could do. Your Minnesota Twins have 3 games I think we can win. I only have a minute to go here. But we run through a gauntlet here the rest of the month. Jay Caldwell's in charge. Are you buying? Are you selling? Are you staying put for the next week? We have 1 week.
0: Everything I'm hearing is they're going to trade Jeffers. Maybe they don't trade Ryan. Hopefully they don't trade Ryan. Anybody they add would probably be like a bullpen guy and probably not breaking the bank for it.
1: Yeah. So it's not looking good is what you're telling me.
0: I would say it's unlikely they're going to make a significant splash
1: in
0: the trade market here.
1: All right, my friend, I appreciate you. Catch you again next week.
0: You got it.
1: He is the voice, Jay Caldwell.
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4: Minnesota News Network, I'm Shel Maloney. Governor Walz visited Ely today to get a first-hand update on the wildfire situation in the Boundary Waters Canoe Area Wilderness in northern Minnesota. The governor had this message for all Minnesotans with travel plans up north.
5: I know as we're triaging it and you're hearing it, I think that is an important message. We're open for business. You can listen to the guidance. We can stay out of the way of the folks that are doing the fight and still make sure that we're doing the things that we want to do. Coming up here is what people look forward to all year, and the folks who are up here make a big chunk of their money during these summer months.
4: Wildfire officials say thanks to much-needed rain, they are making progress. The Department of Public Safety says residents near the Prairie Island nuclear generating plant may notice increased emergency activity today through Wednesday. Officials are conducting a simulated emergency exercise to test response capabilities. And fire officials are easing many evacuation orders tied to the July lightning incident in northeastern Minnesota as containment improves on several major wildfires. Some evacuations and daytime echo trail closures remain in effect, and fire restrictions continue through the Superior National Forest. This is MNN.
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11: It's nice to know a guy that knows a guy. Al Travis.
12: Thank you to the voice, Jay Caldwell, in central Minnesota. WJON Morning Guy. They're great, great guy. Appreciate him coming to the program. Appreciate you being a part of it as well. You really want to grab some merch. Things have changed. 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Go there. Upper right-hand corner says a button called the Al Store. And it's just gotten big. I didn't realize it. You don't know what you don't know. But when they set up the webpage, it had white, gray, and black items. Almost everything was in just that. And I realized, like, why is that? And I thought maybe just keep the price down if you only got to, have so many shirts in black, the three color. So I talked to the gal who does it.

0: I said, why is that? She goes, never thought about it. It was your white logo, black logo. We just thought that looked. She put it in yesterday. Hundreds upon hundreds upon hundreds of items. All the colors of the rainbow. If you care to grab yourself something, go to the Al Travis Show store, the Al store, on our website, altravisshow.com. 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It even has home and office stuff. You need a journal? Boom! You can get one with the Al logo on it. I don't know why you would. I'm just throwing it out there. I didn't even know we were ready for that. It's the Al Travis Show store. Go there and take a look at it today. It is the Al Travis Show, but we're running out of time. We're going to wrap things up with Representative Kelly Fenton. She's next. Don't go anywhere. It's just not the same if you're not here.
1: I'm Dale Lody with Your Money Now. A report in the Wall Street Journal says that L.A. Dodgers owner Mark Walter is being investigated by the SEC and U.S. Attorney's Office in Manhattan. The question is how $16 billion in loans extended to companies tied to Walter or his conglomerate, TWG Global, wound up on the books of insurance companies he owns after passing through a third entity. And the question is whether that action constituted fraud. Ford has joined the race to develop the U.S. Army's next tactical truck. The vehicle would also double as a stealthy power bank on wheels. Ford is in the race with crosstown Detroit rival General Motors. It is part of a larger move by the War Department to use automakers to help modernize the military. Ford has a contract to develop three prototypes based on its F-Series pickup. Mixed results for Wall Street as cooling oil prices push the Dow Industrials higher. The Dow added 262 points, ending the day at 52,210. NASDAQ lost 43 points. S&P 500 up a point. That's Your Money Now.
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2: And what in heaven's name brought you to Casablanca?
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7: What?
6: You say one thing, he says another, and everybody changes back again!
8: Lucky to have her. She's Representative Kelly Fenton on the Al Travis Show. Representative, how are you today?
9: I'm doing great. It's a good Monday. How are you?
8: Well, good. It looks like maybe a little snap in this weather coming down here Tuesday, Wednesday, you know, just in the mid-80s. How do you survive? How are you with 100 degrees in humid or whatever it feels like for the last couple of days? I leave the witness, you're much younger than me, but as I get older, the extremes bother me so much more than I used to. I don't as a kid remember it ever being all that cold and or that hot, but now I die by it, and I can see why my in-laws move south to more steady climate. There's something to being in, you know, Arkansas.
9: Well, this weather made me feel like I was back at home. I was raised in Houston, Texas, so this is exactly what it feels like every day of all summer long. But as far as the other extreme, you're absolutely right. The older I get, the worse the cold, extreme cold affects me.
8: Yeah.
9: I mean, for me, I still carry a sweater everywhere, though. Even though it's 100 and humid outside, I'm freezing when I go inside a building. So, you know, I deal with it. I don't mind it so much, but yeah. I know it's really hard if you're not used to that heat. Oh. You know, it's all about hydration.
8: Well,
9: drink your water, carry your water, go outdoors.
8: I don't think I've ever, if we did yard work, I don't feel like I get the hydration, stay hydrated, you want to die out there, and I don't think I've been there. It's just the constant, the feeling of, yesterday I was out and trying to do some yard work, and it was just feeling hard to breathe, and I just don't like the feel of, it's like you're in your shower.
9: It's heavy. Yeah. Like you could cut it with the knife.
8: Yeah.
9: Hey, but be thankful you're not one of the golfers in the 3M from the weekend.
8: I'll tell you what, those 3M golfers will probably, none of those that won, except maybe the guy who won, are coming back, right? Because you had Thursday, Friday, really not bad weather. But Saturday and then Sunday coming in, if you'd spent 3 days golfing, doing everything, and you know you're out of it now on Sunday, and you had to trudge around there at that feels like 110, they're not coming back. I don't know.
9: They're thinking they woke up in a different city that morning.
8: Exactly.
9: You know? Yeah.
8: All right. We're 100 days away from the midterm. 99, I guess. It depends if you count Tuesday or not. 99 days from the midterm. Can I ask you on a nationwide level some thoughts? Just rebounded off you, because I know you think this stuff.
9: Yeah.
8: I find it remarkable that I have yet to see a poll, CNN, any of the left-wingers, any poll, that says the majority of people, by far, want this SAVE Act passed. Now, they may or may not understand everything in the SAVE Act, but when you poll people on voter ID, being a registered voter, you know, it's like 67% on the low side. But the Republicans, this is where I'm going to ask you to defend your side, we have the presidency. We have the House, we have the Senate, and we can't get this thing passed. How upset are you with your own side? I'll tell you, I'm fuming at it. This is what we want. Go get it.
9: Extremely upset. Everybody should be calling Thune, regardless whether he serves you or not, and saying, get this passed.
8: Yeah.
9: Extremely upset. Because, look, let's take Minnesota. It's always an outlier, right?
8: Yeah.
9: It's very... in Minnesota, on both sides of the aisle, it is very high favorability.
8: Yeah.
9: It's like a 70 to 80% rate of approval in terms of, voter ID is a great idea. So this is an issue that all sides agree on. And it's infuriating as a Republican that we have our own Republicans blocking some of this.

0: wanting, but look, you know, they're all fighting. It's election year. They want to retain their power, every single person, whether Republican or Democrat, and they're going to do what they need to retain power rather than do what the people want.
1: If you looked at the trifecta, you were there, right? The trifecta is there. The Democratic wish list that got passed in Minnesota, I don't know what they didn't get passed that they wanted, right? Because they had all three sides of the stool. Boom. Yet Republicans have that, and they're scared to death to do anything. But let me ask you this. How long could you, Representative, not be around before someone had to figure out what's going on? I'm going to use this. Lindsey Graham dies, but they filled his shoes within days with his sister, so they still have the numbers. But we have not really heard from Mitch McConnell as far as, hey, buddy, you coming back to work for like 40 days. Is this what's holding up the SAVE Act? We don't know if he can make it to work to vote.
0: It's a huge possibility. Look, you know, as a member of the House of Representatives in Minnesota, we had a policy that we never brought something to the floor for a vote if we didn't have all of the votes.
1: Well, sure.
0: I actually had a bill pulled at the very last minute because we had a member that was gone that would have put us over. Mm-hmm. So if one of your bills is going to fail, you don't do that to that member, right?
1: Yeah.
0: And so it's a huge possibility that they're still trying to whip where there's not enough people there for the vote, and that's why it's not happening. It's also, look, as a Republican, I think we need to know, you know, what is going on. Hey, I wish Mitch McConnell well,
1: yeah.
0: But it's becoming a little long. The people should know what's going on, and we need to get some things passed.
1: Is there a rule of thumb, and I presume not, or we would know this already, how many days in a row can you not show up as a sitting senator in the U.S.? If Senator Klobuchar, and this is not her, by the way, but if she had missed the last month and a half and we just didn't know what was going on, I feel like we are being stolen from just because she gets paid to do it. Connell gets paid to be there. He's not there because of whatever. And he's not taking the votes or sitting at the meetings that I expect him to. You know what I'm saying? You get nothing out of a senator if they're not showing up to work.
0: And there's really not any type of policy. I mean, look at how many days the Democrats in Minnesota missed when they didn't show up to work for that. I mean, and they were taking the pay. There's no rules against the number of days.
1: That's a good point.
0: It's just people need to start calling it out. And the more people that raise the flag, you know, then it does get noticed.
1: Okay. On a more local note, and I'm sure you'll feel it, the person, I'm not using his name, that shot the Hortmans and the Hoffmans was sentenced this week, 2 life terms plus 40 years. So, again, we shouldn't see this person ever again, which I'm very glad for. The Hoffmans smoke up there. It's not going to ever be behind them, right? I mean, how you get shot, it's never behind them.
0: No.
1: Is this our step? Is it getting behind us? Are you happy with the way this ended? If it's ended, I'm trying to say, is it over?
0: I mean, the problem is for the victims, the families of the victims, it never ends.
1: Yeah.
0: And that's the tragedy in all of this. I believe that we didn't talk about this individual enough. You know, it's interesting that it just kind of, they identified him, you know, we learned a little bit about him, and then we didn't hear anything about him. And in a way, that's good, because I hate to glorify a criminal, which sometimes we tend to do. Look, I think I'm very happy that he got a very tough sentence, but, you know, now we have to pay for that, you know, taxpayers have to pay for that. There's sometimes I think, you know, well, I'm not going to say it all the way, but you know what I'm thinking.
1: Yeah.
0: But unfortunately for the victims and the families of the victims, it never ends. And that's the real tragic thing.
1: Yeah. Fair enough. I've got to go to break. When we come back, we had some polling come out. Things look pretty good. And we have another big unforced error I'd like to talk about. I've got a Representative Kelly Fenton.
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7: You don't need to ask him his opinion more than once. 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
8: Love having her. She's Representative Kelly Fenton. A lot of numbers came out last week, Representative, and I just want to ask you some broader questions. Adam Swarzy is the endorsed candidate for the Senate job for the Republicans. He's in fourth place, according to the KSTP poll. Kendall Qualls, who got the endorsement for governor, he's in third place at 11%. In your mind, the caucus system, is it doing any favors for anybody? It doesn't, even in Minnesota now, mean you're going to get the primaries.
9: Well, look, as someone who wishes we could change the system up, I mean, if the caucus system endorsement process fails, I'm a little bit in favor of that, I hate to say. But okay. The thing is, what we're going to have to wait, though, is to see how these primaries actually turn out, because the Democrats figured out how to make their endorsement not really matter. And if they want to take it to the primary, I mean, look,
8: no, okay.
9: Dayton made it through. He wasn't even allowed. He didn't get endorsed. He won the primary. Republicans, on the other hand, that endorsement still mattered to all of those in the process. So it's going to depend on what happens in the primaries. I think this is the year, though, that those running primaries will win within the Republican. I think we're going to see a different change of events this year.
8: Okay, a couple other interesting notes, in my opinion. Attorney General Keith Olson has 42, in this poll, 42%. He's down 2% from June. Ron Schutz,

0: is at 38%. He's within the margin of error. Who in the world's ever heard of Ron Schutz? I don't want to be mean to this cat, but I presume everybody knows Ellison. I don't even know if this included, you know, pardoning the child rapists. This is in the margin of error. This has got to be great for Ron.
1: Absolutely. And now I know I've heard of Ron. I've known him for a long time within the Republican circles. He actually shares the same alma maters as I do. So I think he's got to be a really great guy. But look, I think what we're seeing a little bit is there's this anti-incumbency sentiment going on, and it's going on in both parties.
0: Yeah.
1: We've even seen over the years Amy Klobuchar's numbers, her support dropping a little bit, right? So I think there's this anti-incumbency, and Ron Schutz is a fresh perspective. I think Ellison, it doesn't help Ellison that he potentially is tied to the fraud. Yeah. He's also a part of actually allowing a criminal child sex offender go free pardoning.
0: Yeah.
1: I mean, so there have been some serious mistakes on their part. And I think if the Republicans play it well, Ron Schutz has a great opportunity to win this.
0: A great opportunity. Again, name recognition. Everybody knows Ellison in this state and around most of the country now. Schutz has none of that, and he's at 38. It would not take much to put him over the top, in my opinion. Now, on the other side of the coin, the governor's race. Mike Lindell comes out in this poll at 35. He's up 8 points because the president threw his nod his way. It was a strange endorsement. I don't even know the others, but he's a great guy. Okay. But he gets it. Then it's Damoth at 26, Kendall Qualls at 11, go down. There's 13-some folks. Within a day, now you get endorsed by the president. You want to ride that wave, my opinion. This is the unforced error. But by the second day, he's on some news show talking about what he would do for amnesty to illegals. And you're like, you're asking to be the governor. And now I think he shot himself in the foot. Your thoughts on Lindell not riding the wave, taking your endorsement. And what are you talking about something you can't do anyway?
1: Well, look, I'm thankful that he shot himself in the foot because I'm on record having said that a Lindell campaign would be a dumpster fire for Minnesota.
0: Okay.
1: I don't want to be mean, you know, because I know there's a lot of people that like him. But look, there is a lot of baggage there that is yet to come out. He's going to be plagued by it from the lawsuits, from debts, just a lot of baggage. And I think a Lindell at the top of the ticket is going to drag all of those below him down. So look, and as far as Trump's endorsement, those two have been friends. Trump is kind of a loyalist. He's very much a loyalist. That's where that endorsement came out. It has nothing to do with the type of governor that Lindell would make. And so there are much better people in this race. I'm a fan of Lisa Daymuth, and I think we're seeing momentum there again, and I think we'll see it. I think slow and steady. And if I'm a candidate here in Minnesota, I don't want Trump's endorsement if I want to win in the general election.
0: All right, and that's fair enough. He needs to talk to somebody about a campaign manager. The idea that you'd even talk about something you can't fix in your campaign in Minnesota, which only hurts you, is crazy to me. Now, one last one, just real quick. Good.
1: Especially since that was one of Trump's number one issues in which he won on.
0: And then didn't back him. Representative Angie Craig and Lieutenant Governor Peggy Flanagan in that same are at a statistical tie at 40% each, 16% are undecided. Does that not look great for Angie Craig? And what I mean by that, we all know Peggy Flanagan, the Lieutenant Governor for 7 years. You know her name, like it or not, you know her. Other than in District 2, does anybody know Angie Craig, really? Those 16% undecided, I believe, are going to fall more her way than not, because you know Flanagan. Thoughts?
1: Well, that race is definitely getting nasty. So they both are, I mean, there's a lot at stake, correct?
0: Yeah.
1: I mean, so, look, it is good for Angie Craig, but I think they're, in the end, we'll see. What people aren't talking about is there is very much a well-organized, the Democrat the socialist wing of the Democrat Party, the DSA, is actually very organized. A lot of people have just

0: kind of thrown Peggy Flanagan off and not paid attention to her. And there is very much an organization underneath that and others in Minnesota that people need to watch and need to talk about. So I think it's going to be interesting. It's going to be close. But I do think Peggy Flanagan may end up on the November ballot. Yeah.
1: You know, and that is brilliant, just analysis in that. You look across the nation from Mendomini all the way, you know, across the nation. This doesn't happen just by irky luck. And the amount of them that are giving the other side of their party a run for the money and getting the endorsement, they're well-funded and well-thought-out, and I believe this was a timing thing because Trump's still there. We hate Trump, so we got a shot. I think you're absolutely correct.
0: And we're starting to see that organization at the very local levels, at running for mayors and city councils at just little suburban areas even.
1: Yeah, absolutely. Representative, we got to go. I'm out of time. I appreciate you. Always do. We'll see you again.
0: Thanks. Always great. Thanks, Al.
1: Representative Kelly Finn.
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1: All sides are welcome. Thank you to Representative Kelly Fenton coming on the program. Love having her on. Just quick note, go to the Al Travis website at www.altravisshow.com. Upper right-hand corner is the store. It now has colored merchandise. It isn't just black, white, and gray. All the colors of the rainbow, all the merchandise. I have 10,000 items that are there. And when you look at it, sometimes it's got the phrase on there or the logo. It depends. All you got to do is click on the merchandise and say design and hit the design button. And you can pick any logo you want to put on there. 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It is so much fun to play with. Take a look around.

0: 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Or you maybe know somebody that does. It is the Al Travis Show. It's nothing without you. I appreciate you being here. 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
3: I'm Ed Bank, and we start with breaking news from baseball. Yankees outfielder Cody Bellinger will be out 4 to 6 weeks. Bellinger is dealing with a grade 2 hamstring strain and went on the injured list yesterday. Meanwhile, the Yankees open up a 4-game series with the White Sox tonight in Chicago. This afternoon, the Rangers stretch their lead in the American League West.
4: Kirby rocks and comes home. And there's a swing and a drive. Well hit left center field. Rayleigh moving back. He's on the track. He's at the wall. That ball is history. It's in the Mariners' bullpen.
3: That call from 105.3 The Fan as Texas beat Seattle 7-3. And that makes it a 2.5-game lead for the Rangers over the Mariners and Astros in the division. To football, Colts quarterback Daniel Jones said on the Pat McAfee Show he has been cleared for practice at training camp. He's coming off an Achilles tear last December. Also, Colts receiver Alec Pierce has been placed on the team's PUP list. The wife of Chiefs offensive coordinator Eric Bieniemy was shot Sunday night in her Virginia home. Police have charged their 27-year-old son Elijah. Mia Bieniemy is in stable condition. She remains hospitalized. Eric Bieniemy has left Chiefs camp.
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7: Donnie Don, what you got, my friend?
8: I heard Harry talk about Hales. I also am a Hales lover, brother. And I wanted to ask you, have you ever heard of this appetizer they got called Lobster Le Beau? 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
7: Okay.
8: Then they top it with lump crab meat and a creamy lemon butter sauce.
7: Oh,
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0: Freddie Coleman. He is Harry Douglas. When you put us together, you have the best show on your radio. It is Reggae Monday. Freddie and Harry, and we are here on the ESPN app, Sirius XM Channel 80, as well as TuneIn. Always tell that smart speaker to play ESPN Radio. In about 10 minutes, give or take a minute or two, what are the truths that will be so inconvenient that H. Douglas say, now, Freddie, hold on a minute. You need to be drug tested. That comes your way in about 10 minutes, give or take a minute or two. But what has it been like in the city of brotherly love ever since you-know-who decided to sign up with the Philadelphia 76ers? Of course, we mean LeBron James, now part of that lineup, that starting lineup that would include him, Tyrese Maxey, VJ Edgecombe, Joel Embiid, and also Jaylen Brown. Well, we know Devon Givens has had some kind of summer, reporting on Jaylen Brown coming to the 76ers, and now LeBron James joining up as a 76ers insider for Philly Sports. Hit him on the socials at underscore Devon Givens. So what has it been like the last 72 hours, brother Devon, since you-know-who became a member of the Philadelphia 76ers?
1: It's been so big, Freddie, that I texted Shannon and said, I'll be ready when you need me, because I knew I knew I would, you know, hear from you guys and listening to you guys. I knew you talked to Anthony the other day. It's been crazy, man, because here's the thing, just to take it back. You mentioned 72 hours. Can I just take you back a couple of weeks? Because people were still coming down off the high of the Jaylen Brown shocking trade, that people were still stunned that it happened. And it's stunned that it happened, but also for the price with Paul George and the picks and all that went down, VJ Edgecombe not included in that deal. So Sixers fans were still feeling great because of that. And then once that went down, Rich Paul having the whiteboard on his podcast and speaking about the Sixers, always, at least in the conversation, whether they were reported as the third or fourth team, never as high as Miami or Cleveland or even Golden State, but Sixers fans just felt so good about where they

0: were at the moment, and then waiting and waiting. I mean, we even had on our show, we had a LeBron watch because we just put something up every at the start of the show. It was day 20, day 21, day 22. Because after a while, it was, okay, let's talk some basketball about what Jaylen Brown is actually on this basketball team. But we couldn't get away from the LeBron piece because of how huge the story is, how even at the age of 41, right, guys, that he's still holding up and controlling what's going on with the NBA offseason and going into year number 24. So Sixer fans are just excited, understanding, again, that the age, but to get him on a minimum deal that they got him on and to not have to go back with the nostalgia of Cleveland and Miami, the friendship with Steph Curry and Draymond Green, and choose the Philadelphia 76ers, Sixer fans right now are just on cloud nine.
1: There was also what I feel like was a major component in LeBron James and him making his decision when he was at Fanatics Fest and he was up there on that stage. And he used the phrase, trust the process. How excited did you and people around you get when you heard LeBron James say that phrase?
0: Well, we felt like, of course, it was a little pandering. But maybe even just, you know, messing with the crowd a little bit that was there. That was the first time we heard from LeBron James publicly before the Fanatics Fest. And he throws that out there. He also had mentioned at one point, too, that about he mentioned something about 76. So the crowd just started oohing and aahing. And I think Tyrese Halliburton, Maverick Carter at that point had said something about that. So. People, you know, everybody was taking something. Even when you look on social media, Cleveland folks were taking little hints, little nuggets from there. Same with Miami and the same for Philadelphia. So when he did say it, of course, Sixer fans are like, we don't know what it means, but we'll take it because wow. we're at least in the conversation and we believe it's real. So for me, I thought it was a little bit of pandering, maybe a little bit of a nugget drop there, but also something just to let people know that, hey, maybe this could actually happen. And then he turns right around when you mention the trusted process part and says, I've been saying this before Joel Embiid was even born, I think. And I'm like, well, I don't know about that. Joel Embiid is a little bit older. But yeah, you know, you take every little bit of morsel that's out there because there were only a few teams, and your team was one of them that kept coming up. So as a result, you just take anything, any hint that was dropped. And certainly, we let our shows off with those on those particular days, and the, you know, our viewers, our listeners, and all had a field day with it.
2: Great stuff by NFOFH, a friend of Freddie and Harry. He's the great Devon Givens, 76ers insider for Philly Sports, joining us on Reggae Monday, Freddie and Harry, on ESPN Radio and the ESPN app. And I go on your social media handle, @_Devon Givens. Is there a picture posted with LeBron James and Tyrese Maxey? That finishing practicing this weekend? Did I see that correctly, Devon?
0: That is correct. Yes, they were working out with one of their trainers that they often work out with together in the offseason since they're both clutch clients. Chris Johnson works out a lot of clutch clients, and Tyrese Maxey and LeBron James were working out with Chris Johnson just this weekend. So, yeah, absolutely. So they're right after it once again, and they've been doing this for years, as I mentioned, as clutch clients. With Rich Paul and who they have working out their players. So already out there on the court is normal because this is what they do. But now it just means so much more because they are going to be teammates in the fall.
1: With these two moves, Jaylen Brown being traded to the Philadelphia 76ers, LeBron James taking his talents to Philly, what does those moves mean for Joel Embiid and him moving forward?
0: See, for me, I think it helps him out so much because we know he struggles to stay on the floor with the injuries and all, but so much weight is now off of his shoulders. Tyrese Maxey emerged as one of the top 15 best players in the league as an All-NBA player this past season. He was tremendous, played too many minutes, led the league in minutes played before his injury occurred in March. But with now having all of these other reinforcements and two other All-Stars, two other All-NBA players to come in and help him out, the question is always, can Joel Embiid get through the playoffs healthy? So the regular season is the regular season. We know what he can do. But the health has always been a concern, not just for us as people who watch here in Philadelphia, but also all of you as basketball fans. We all see it. We know it. That's the big question. So it takes a lot of miles off of him. Mm-hmm. And I also believe that coming in immediately, LeBron James is the best passer on the basketball team. So I think he's going to be able to get Joel Embiid so many easier buckets.

0: than he's had in quite some time. Since James Harden, to be perfectly honest with you, because of the table setting that he does and setting up his teammates, LeBron James. And so to have him as the one that's never afraid to make a pass, a high-low possession that LeBron James may be somewhere right inside the free throw line, but not afraid to make that over-the-top pass standing at 6'8", where he can get that pass over for an easy finish at the bucket for Joel Embiid, it's going to be fantastic. And then even Tyrese Maxey and Joel Embiid with their pick-and-roll, pick-and-pop partnership that they've had over the last couple of years, I could see the same being done with LeBron James as well. And then just the scoring ability to be able to take over the way we know Jaylen Brown has as well over the course of his years from the finals MVP year, this past season where he put that team on his shoulders with Jason Tatum down for so many months, that he has that where, again, not everything is falling on both he or Tyrese Maxey to lighten the load and maybe even make them fresher for the postseason.
1: Devon Gibbons, 76ers Insider for Philly Sports on Reggae Money, Freddie and Harry on ESPN Radio and the ESPN app. HD and I firmly believe that if anybody has to make it work with LeBron, and the choices are Joel Embiid, Tyrese Maxey, or Jaylen Brown, we both believe that person is Joel Embiid. Devon, who do you believe is the person that has to work it out the most when LeBron James is not his teammate?
0: I agree with you. I agree with you that it is Joel Embiid. I mean, this is Joel Embiid's franchise. It's been his franchise since he stepped on the floor in 2016. And so many different looks of a team, from Ben Simmons to Jimmy Butler, James Harden, and obviously running mates with Tyrese Maxey. And now you have somebody like LeBron James comes in where immediately when he steps into a locker room, it's his. Well, now, I'm not saying that it's going to be his because he's, again, 41 years old. He's still a 26-7 player on a nightly basis. But Joel Embiid absolutely is one that's going to have to adapt the most to this. And I think he will. Just from the reports or even information that we would get on background about how those who have spoken and having the long conversations that they have had, this wouldn't have been done without Joel Embiid understanding the sacrifice that everybody is going to have to make, including and starting most likely with him. So I agree with you that it will have to be Joel Embiid, and he has to understand that, okay, yes, you can go out there and drop 33, roll out of bed and drop 33 in 20 minutes. That's how good he is offensively, as we know. But you have to spread the wealth around. All-star Tyrese Maxey, all-star Jaylen Brown, the same for LeBron James. And we haven't even mentioned DJ Edgecombe in year number two after a tremendous rookie season, all first team rookie squad for him. So Joel Embiid is the one. And I think with the move like this, understanding the magnitude of this and what this is going to do for what's to come in the fall, I do think he will be ready for something like this.
2: On the show right now with you, Devon, is massive New York Knicks basketball fan Freddie Coleman. Also massive New York Knicks basketball fan Shannon Penn.
1: Come on now.
2: Yeah. I ask you today, are the 76ers now the team to beat in the Eastern Conference?
0: I had them equal. So I had them pretty much equal now because of the starting five that the Sixers have put together, plus the bench with Dean Wade, Anthony Simons, drafting LeBaron Fylon, who we don't know yet, but he looks like a talent for sure. Mm-hmm. Dominic Barlow, all these players now get to slot into their roles that will make them most effective when they're out there in the floor. So I do look at them and I slot them pretty much on the same level right now to start the season. I give the Knicks the edge because I respect the champion. Right. And I'm sure Shannon has told you guys my rooting interest for the New York Knicks already, even though I'm a Philadelphian. So I also root for the New York Knicks.
1: Right.
0: I had a great summer. just for, you know, for people who don't know, Mikal Bridges is my younger cousin, so I'm thrilled.
1: Right, Devon, stop lying.
0: Yes.
1: Yeah. You want to say the Philadelphia 76ers are the team to be in the East. It's okay. It's okay, Devon, if you're trying to make me feel better, you're trying to make Shannon feel better, you want to make sure at the Mikal Bridges family cookout, you're not sitting at the little kid's table. I understand it. But, bruh, stop lying.
2: Devon, blame me.
1: Philadelphia.
2: I put you in that foxhole, Devon. Blame me.
0: No, listen, I'm a big I need to see it. So on paper, I still think, you know, on paper they look like they are the team to beat, but I need to see it.
2: Okay. Make sure you're crossing the right bridges.
1: Oh, wow. Well done.
3: Because we know about those Knicks. They're savages, bro. They're savages.

0: I do look at them on paper, and I think they're right there with them. But I've seen how the Knicks made it work with everything that they have with that starting five. Are the Sixers going to be able to do it? So they can walk on the walk into the season, and I think we all put them at 50 plus wins right away. So sure. I think we all do that.
1: Yeah.
0: But it's just a matter of going on the floor. So are they going to be the ones that everyone talks about? I think they will be, because the pressure is now on them to be the team that we talk about to take down the reigning champions, take down the Boston Celtics with that rivalry as well. Kawhi Leonard going to Toronto and some of the other teams, of course, not ignoring them. Giannis going to Miami. So, yes, I think that most people will say they are the team to beat. Man, I can't wait to see it, to see how they hold up and see if they live up to it.
2: Sixers and five.
1: Yeah, you notice that's a Hawks fan saying that, because no one is ever saying Hawks in five unless they get a beat on the other side of that. Devon, always good to catch you with you, Devon, man. Keep up the great work, okay?
0: You guys are the best, man. I'll talk to you guys soon.
1: Absolutely, sooner than soon. He's one of our favorites, a friend of Freddie and Harry and FH, that is Devon Givens, 76ers insider for Philly Sports. Always a good sport, especially in the socials, at Devon Givens. He was here on Freddie and Harry Game Monday on ESPN Radio and the ESPN app presented by Progressive Insurance. 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
3: Inconvenient!
1: That you may need to hear about your team, whether you want to hear it or not.
4: Or not.
1: This is...
5: Give me the truth straight up, no chaser.
4: Freddie and Harry's Inconvenient Truth.
1: They're only inconvenient if you feel inconvenienced. Which means that AC will probably feel inconvenienced at least 3 out of 5 of these questions. And these truths brought to you by yours truly, Freddie Coleman. So let's not waste any more time.
4: Number one.
1: All the pressure in Philly should be on LeBron James for the 76ers to win the title. This is where he wanted to be. LeBron James has always been very calculating, and I don't mind it, to make sure that the squad that he joins is going to be in the best possible position to win a title. Whether it's like that at the beginning, or they find a way to make that happen at a certain point. We saw the Los Angeles Lakers. We saw that with the Miami Heat. We're seeing it right now, the Philadelphia 76ers. It's not about anybody else fitting with him. To me, HD, it's going to be more about LeBron James having that pressure, because this is where he wanted to be, and the 76ers team has not gotten out of the second round since they got to the NBA Finals in 2001.
2: All right, Freddie, so since your New York Knicks have won an NBA championship, sometimes I'm going to address you like this.
1: Okay.
2: Nah, champ. It's not going down like that, champ.
1: Okay.
2: That pressure going to be on Joel Embiid, in my opinion. This is a guy who was highly thought of in this organization, mm-hmm. who they believe was going to be the franchise changer. He's been injured. This team has had the number one seed. They've lost in the second round to my Atlanta Hawks.
1: Who were they?
2: They had that bounce, bounce, bounce make by Kawhi Leonard in Toronto, and Toronto went on to win the NBA championship. Time and time again, they have not made the Eastern Conference Finals since Allen Iverson. Joel Embiid is a MVP of the entire league last time I checked. It's pressure on you, Embiid. You got to be consistent with your play. You got to be consistent in being available. It's time for you to re-step or regain the process and win an NBA championship. It's on Embiid and me.
4: Number two.
1: Now that he's in Philadelphia, Jaylen Brown will have more to prove without Jason Tatum than Jason Tatum will have without Jaylen Brown. It goes beyond why the Boston Celtics chose Jason Tatum over Jaylen Brown. Jaylen Brown gets a chance to show everybody, that guy needed me more than I needed that guy. I showed people what I could do without him. Now I go to the Guardians of the Galaxy, and I get a chance to bust him in the mouth for at least 4 out of 5 times when I played them in the regular season. If Jaylen Brown is a little bit less than that, and Jason Tatum uplifts Boston the same way that Jaylen Brown did without Jason Tatum, Jaylen Brown's going to feel that. He's going to understand that. And he's going to know and say, man, oh, man, what can I do to overcome that? At least for this season, Jaylen Brown have more to prove without Jason Tatum than Jason Tatum will have to do without Jaylen Brown.
2: So all Jaylen Brown has to prove this season is that it's okay to be the smartest person in the room.
1: So

0: may have seen her last All-Star Weekend. Now, despite reports, she's done a really good job uplifting the profile of the WNBA. But optics do matter. A lot of players have clapped back against the WNBA under her leadership by a lot of missteps and a lot of slip-ups. And when you have the largest audience ever to watch your All-Star game in terms of over 19,000 people in Chicago, millions more watching on TV, you have 15 new advertisers for the first time for your WNBA All-Star game, and right before you give out the MVP trophy to John Carl Jones of the New York Liberty, they mention your name and boos raining down. And then when they hand you the microphone to announce the winner, more boos raining down. Optics matter. And believe me, if she has a chance to be moved out or forced out, not that I'm advocating it, remember what happened Saturday night at the All-Star game in Chicago when boos rained down upon her in what could be Kathy Engelbert's last All-Star weekend as commissioner of the WNBA.
1: Now, Freddie, don't get me wrong. Normally, commissioners are booed. But I don't know if I've ever seen commissioners be booed at an All-Star game.
0: Right, exactly.
1: Normally it's like during the draft process and things like that. But an All-Star game, but this might be her last year as commissioner of the WNBA. You always want to make sure before you allow your kid to ride that power wheel that all the screws are screwed in correctly. All the bolts are tight as possible. And you don't have any mishaps. Well, there have been mishaps by Mrs. Kathy over the last few years. And the list can go on and on and on top of a lot of players being very vocal about how they're displeased with her. So this might be her last year. I agree with this one.
2: Number four.
0: Colts quarterback Daniel Jones being ready for week one after tearing his Achilles last year will have more impact than Patrick Mahomes being ready for Kansas City in week one of the turn is ACL, and here's why. Coaches' jobs are on the line. Shane Steichen, his job will depend on what Daniel Jones looks like. And Daniel Jones today said he is fit and ready to go, and he's going to be ready for week one. He's been cleared for training camp activities, just like Patrick Mahomes of Kansas City. The difference is Andy Reid's job is not on the line if things don't look right at the beginning or at the end. Daniel Jones has to look right because we saw last year, 8-2 by the Indianapolis Colts before he suffered that injury. Of course, they were not the same football team. And they gave him a brand new contract. Shane Steichen is betting on, hey, Daniel, whoo, we need you. We need you back. And if you play anywhere like that, we're going to be a threat, not just in our division, but in the AFC. If he's not, then Daniel Jones will be there next year. But Shane Steichen won't as head coach of the Colts.
1: I agree with this, but I'm also going to add another person.
0: Okay.
1: General manager Chris Ballard.
0: Good call.
1: He's a part of that equation as well. He's the guy that had to pull the trigger and say, hey, we want our quarterback to be Daniel Jones. We're going to sign him to this deal. But also when I'm looking at the Indianapolis Colts in their first five games, let me read them out to you, ladies and gentlemen.
0: Come on now.
1: Baltimore Ravens, Kansas City Chiefs, Houston Texans, Washington Commanders, Pittsburgh Steelers. Yeah, they hoping and praying Daniel Jones is ready for week one. Because that first five games, pretty brutal.
0: I hope he comes back nice and strong. Because if anybody deserves it, what he's been able to do has been Daniel Jones after leaving the Giants, what he did last year before that injury with the Indianapolis Colts. With Harry Douglas and Freddie Coleman, it is Rugged Monday. Freddie and Harry presented by Progressive Insurance on ESPN Radio and the ESPN app. You're going to hear the five stadiums that Harry Douglas loved to play in when he played 10 years in the National Football League. And then you get a chance to weigh in. What is your favorite NFL stadium experience? 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And believe me, keep it clean. This is a family show.
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1: Here's your total security of Southern Minnesota weather forecast. I'm meteorologist Megan Mulford. A heat advisory continues until 9 p.m. tonight. Lows level off around 66. Tonight, under partly cloudy skies, north winds 8 to 15 miles an hour. Sunshine mixed with clouds at times again. Tomorrow, high temperatures reach up to 84. Mainly clear. Tomorrow night, lows level off around 65. From the Weatherology Weather Center, I'm meteorologist Megan Mulford. Right now, 88.
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0: Cody Bellinger will be out for the next 4 to 6 weeks. He's dealing with a grade 2 hamstring strain he suffered over the weekend. This afternoon, the Rangers defeated the Mariners 7-3. That stretches Texas' lead in the AL West to 2.5 games over both Seattle and Houston. To the NFL, Colts quarterback Daniel Jones, son of the Pat McAfee show, that he has been cleared for practice at training camp. Jones suffered Achilles tear last December. Meanwhile, Colts receiver Alec Pierce has been placed on the team's PUP list. As the Rams continue with their training camp, Rich Eisen said on the Rich Eisen Show on ESPN Radio today, he expects to see Aaron Donald make his return.
1: Under what circumstances does Aaron Donald go through a process and he comes through it, Sam?
2: Yeah, exactly.
1: You know what I mean? Like, I'm not feeling it.
0: The Rams open their season in Australia against the 49ers. All teams will be at training camp by tomorrow. Chiefs offensive coordinator Eric Bieniemy has left the Chiefs training camp after shooting incidents involving his wife, Mia Bieniemy, in stable condition after being shot Sunday night.
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0: 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He is Harry Douglas. I'm Freddie Coleman on ESPN Radio, the ESPN app, Sirius XM Channel 80. Don't forget about us on TuneIn and tell that smart speaker to play ESPN Radio. We can't wait to hear from you and the Freddie Harry calling line at 888-ESPN, 888-729-3776. What is your favorite NFL stadium experience? What is something you say to yourself, no matter how long I live, I'll never forget that day I was at that NFL stadium because of that experience. Please keep it clean. It's a family show at 888-729-3776. This all stems from the top five NFL stadiums that Harry Douglas played in during his 10-year NFL career. I could say it for him, but I'm going to let Harry Douglas do it himself, and we're going to start with
1: number five.
2: Caesar Superdome, the New Orleans Saints. Oh, used to love going out there, down there, tearing them boys apart.
1: Number four.
2: And number four, Acrisure Stadium /Heinz Field.
0: There was going to be more.
2: So, no, look. I also had to remember that this is a friendly show and a kid show. I was about to go in on the New Orleans Saints, but I had to remember. I'm still on air.
3: You're so we got number example. Four.
2: Acrisure Stadium /Heinz Field.
1: Number three.
2: Lumen Field in Seattle.
1: Number two.
2: Arrowhead in Kansas City.
1: Number one.
2: Lambeau in Green Bay, Wisconsin. Man, I had to remember that I was still on air. I was about to go in. I'm up here. You are my homie. You are my friend. You
0: exactly.
2: are my brother.
0: Exactly.
2: But I thought we was off air for just a second.
0: Put it this way. We said about an hour and a half ago that the best editor is you. Harry Douglas did not forget that lesson an hour and a half later involving the Saints and playing against them as a member of the Atlanta Falcons. One of our favorites is Anthony in the great city of Dallas at 888-729-3776. Anthony, what is your favorite NFL stadium experience?
4: What's up, my brother?
0: What's up, my brother?
4: What it be?
0: It be you. I owe you, Anthony.
4: Hey, man, let me tell you something. I'm in my feelings, man. Y'all losing an hour, August the 3rd. I ain't feeling that, but that's another conversation for another day. Let me talk about them Steelers on my birthday, October the 22nd, 2017. We whooped up on them Cincinnati Bengals and them ketchup bottles, like you say, Harry. The ketchup bottles was going crazy, and that defense was off the chain, baby. That was a birthday present I will never forget. That was a beautiful experience in Heinz Field, baby.
2: See, I love when people can experience these things on their birthday, because you would never, like you mentioned, Freddie, your 50th.
0: Yeah.
2: Being able to watch the Dallas Cowboys and also the New York Jets mm-hmm. down there at Jerry's World, you would never forget your 50th birthday.
0: And just being on the field 2 days before the game on a Thursday, they had a stadium event where you paid for it, but it was worth it. Like I said, you got a chance to go into the locker rooms, see the Hall of Fame. There's a lot of artwork that a tour guide takes you to see that Jerry Jones and his wife personally put in that stadium, which is absolutely beautiful. A lot of these artworks belong in a museum. But then have a chance to be on the same field where the Cowboys and Jets were about to play, and other great players have been before and taking pictures as well.

0: Oh, you're right. That is something on my birthday, part of my birthday weekend, that you're never, ever going to forget. And especially, like I said, that God had a great sense of humor. On my 50th birthday, having the Cowboys play the Jets on my birthday, the two teams that I support the most in the National Football League. Debo in Albany from the 518. Debo, what is your favorite NFL stadium experience?
1: Freddie and Harry, my man. What's going on, brother?
0: What's going on, brother?
1: Oh, so my favorite memory, Daniel Jones rookie year, Giants, down here in Tampa. I moved to Tampa a while ago, but I was here with my father, my godbrother, all of us with Giant jerseys on. So people were really about to fight us trying to get into the stadium, let alone watch the game. It was crazy. So we was here for all the smoke. My pops at the time was like 67, 68. Oh, he was with all the smoke. They need to bring it. We watching the game. We going crazy. It was a tight game. All of a sudden, we losing. Next thing you know, they giving it to us. Dudes throwing popcorn at us. It was crazy. The next thing you know, here comes the comeback. I got it all on video on my phone.
2: Nice.
1: I watched it all with my pops. We was going crazy. First touchdown, Daniel Jones scores. We going buck wild. The next thing you know, Daniel Jones scores again, and we go insane. The Giants wind up coming back, winning. We leaving the stadium. I got my phone going, and everybody literally is trying to, they just been walking by with their head down. Walking by with their head down, we trying to rain on them, just giving them all the business. Like, yeah, I told y'all, the boys from New York gonna give it to y'all every time we come down here. Oh, it was fantastic. And quick side note, my birthday was on two NFC championships with the New York Giants.
0: Really?
1: Once against the Packers and once against the 49ers. And my dad said they won it for me. Love my pops. Great. Love you guys.
2: Debo, stay right there. There's no better feeling than someone trying to give it to you. But you turn around and you give it to them.
1: Oh, yeah.
2: Oh, yeah.
1: Oh, yeah.
0: Not for nothing. If I run into some dude and he says his name is Debo, I'm not trying to get any kind of ring matchup with him.
2: Mm-mm. Yeah, because he's going to give it to you most 9 times out of 10.
0: Put it this way. If you're going to run your mouth to someone named Bingo, Debo, you better not be no slouch in the ring.
2: I was about to say, you going to the old folks' home. You said Bingo.
0: If you fight somebody named Debo, you're going to be in the old folks' home. I'm telling you.
2: True story.
0: Yeah, at that point, you better not be no slouch in the ring if the guy on the other side's name is Debo. I can promise you. Melissa in Michigan. Melissa, what has been your favorite NFL stadium experience, young lady?
3: Well, it's not as exciting as everybody else's, but I only had a couple to choose from, even though I've been a lifelong Pats fan for like 50 years. I only saw them play once, and it was at Ford Field, and my ex-fiance took me, and the Lions actually beat the Patriots, which was unexpected. It was the only time I saw Tom Brady play, and there was 5 women all in the same row. We didn't know each other, and we all have a picture together in a row with all with our Tom Brady jerseys on.
0: Wow.
3: So that was kind of fun. And the Patriots went on to win the Super Bowl that year. And so that was good. And not for nothing, he also took me to see the Tigers play. I mean, the Sox, Red Sox play at, in Detroit. And Detroit won that game, too. And then the Red Sox went on and won the World Series that year. So that was a good year.
0: So, Melissa, let me get this straight. I know you said your ex-fiance. Did he become your ex-fiance because he took you to 2 games, his team won, but then your team won the championship that year?
3: No, that would be good if that was the reason.
2: Melissa, you're still at the top of the charts on our team.
0: Absolutely.
2: That's all that matters.
0: Absolutely.
2: Melissa.
0: Yeah, these two men will always be here for you, Melissa. You do not have to worry about that.
2: You tell that guy turkey he missed out.
0: Exactly. Gobble, gobble, indeed. Nick in North Carolina, what has been your favorite NFL stadium experience?
4: Hey, gentlemen. It's nice to be talking to you this fine Monday. How are y'all doing?
0: We're good, my friend. How are you? Thanks for the glad tidings as well.
4: Yeah, I'm doing well. So I have been a Panthers victim since the team was announced back almost 30 years ago.
0: Mm-hmm.
4: But obviously, you know, the best stretch of time of continued success we had was when my boy Cam Newton was the quarterback. But I never got to go see him play. Either the few times we got to make it out to a game, it'd either be a preseason game and he wouldn't be playing or he'd be hurt. It just never worked out. And then, of course,

0: you know, the team letting go. That little stretch when he came back for like two-thirds of a season, it just so worked out that my buddy had some extra tickets for his first game back at Bank of America Stadium. So me and my wife went to go see it. Very first drive, he comes up, runs, throws, takes the team all the way down the field, and then he punches it in for a classic super cam touchdown at the end, and that place lifted 5 feet off the ground. It was just unreal. Everybody was screaming. Saints went on to whoop our butt the rest of that game, but that first drive was epic, and it was so great to finally see him in person.
1: Yeah, that was 2021. Because he played for the Patriots in 2020, mm-hmm. came back to yep. Carolina, played in 8 games that season. So I'm glad you were able to experience that memory.
2: Yeah, especially when that stadium said, even though our team is not going to win, they're not going to ever forget something like that when he was able to do and be that Cam Newton that they were so used to seeing, especially the year he won the MVP and they got to the Super Bowl. One of our favorites, Miss Natalie in Georgia. Miss Natalie, what is your favorite NFL stadium experience, young lady?
3: Hey, guys, how you doing?
2: Good, Natalie. How are you, my friend?
3: All right, I have two. Mm-hmm. The first one was when the Falcons beat Aaron Rodgers in the NFC Championship game to go to the Super Bowl. Oh, my gosh.
1: Last game at the Georgia Dome.
3: Yes. And the other one was when Michael Vick returned the reception that he received.
2: With the Eagles, right? When he came back to Philadelphia Eagles.
1: Yep.
3: What? No, this was just, he was just at the stadium. He wasn't playing then.
2: Oh,
3: okay. He was at the stadium.
2: Okay.
1: Oh, okay.
2: Okay. Okay. Well, by the way, he's going to be a really good coach.
1: He is.
2: Norfolk State, they're going to get that turned around because Mark Nofri's a friend of mine, Sacred Heart University, played against Norfolk State. So what do you think of Michael Vick? He goes, yeah, you better get him now because they're going to be really good. He's a really, really good coach.
4: It's interesting that you guys mentioned Michael Vick because one of my favorite NFL stadium experiences.
2: All right. Mm-hmm. Come on now.
4: October 15th, 2006. New York Giants at Atlanta Falcons.
2: Oh.
4: Went down to Atlanta. Yeah, Michael Vick had 3 touchdowns in that game. Mm-hmm. But it didn't matter because the Giants won 27-14 behind Eli Mann and Jeremy Shockey, Brandon Jacobs and company. So what did they do? They walked into their trap and they took over their trap. Oh, my God. The New York fans leaving the Georgia Dome were so obnoxious. It was ridiculous.
1: Oh, my God.
4: The Giants fans were so loud.
2: It was probably full of New York fans since most New Yorkers are transplanted down to Atlanta anyway.
1: Oh, man.
2: Man, oh, man.
1: Man, Tiki Barber went off that day, too. 185 yards rushing, too.
2: Yeah. I'm sure there are plenty of Giants fans that are glad they got a championship, but I'm sure there's some Giants fans that are thinking, I'm glad we got one, and he was not on the football team. And I'm not making that up when it involves Tiki Barber. He is Harry Douglas and Freddie Coleman. Thanks for being a part of Reggae Monday, Freddie and Harry, and allowing it to be a part of you. Two pieces of other news. One, a defensive tackle wants out as an All-Pro. And number two, we're going to have a new Black Panther. This is ESPN Radio, the ESPN app, and Sirius XM, Channel 80. 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

0: He's Harry Douglas. I'm Freddie Coleman. It's Reggae Monday. Freddie and Harry on ESPN Radio, the ESPN app. And don't forget about us on Sirius XM Channel 80. And don't forget about the ESPN app that is home for every WWE Premium live event, including this weekend's SummerSlam, Night 1 on Saturday at 6 p.m. Eastern Time, and Night 2 on Sunday. 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
1: But you need to be in the know. This is In Other News.
0: Well, defensive tackle wants out of his existence with his football team, meaning in Tampa Bay. The outstanding defensive tackle, Vita Vea, according to sources who told Adam Schefter, ESPN NFL Insider, along with Ian Rappaport from ESPN, that he has requested a trade because a long-term contract extension HD is what he wanted. But talks are not going anywhere between Vita Vea and the Tampa Bay Buccaneers.
3: Yeah, this isn't good news for the Tampa Bay Buccaneers because Vita Vea is a dominant presence on the interior of that defensive line. But if they are going to trade him, there desperately needs to be some suitors. And I'm pretty sure there are going to be a lot of those for a quality player that's as physical as Vita Vea.
0: Yeah, when you have an immovable object and he plays that kind of level that Vita Vea plays, there are going to be plenty of people that want to be in the business of Vita Vea to have them come join their team and their defensive line. Well, he's hoping for a long-term extension to maybe get a new team. The Yankees don't have to worry about Cody Bellinger going anywhere because he doesn't want a new team. But the team he's on, he's not going to be there for a while. Over the weekend, he had a base hit, got in the second, and right between second, first and second, pulled up a little bit while sliding in the second. They've now lost him, HD, for 4 to 6 weeks with a hamstring strain. Exactly, the Yankees seem to be turning that corner to be that kind of team we thought we'd see earlier in the American League.
3: Yeah, that lefty that has been very productive in the lineup this season, All-Star MVP. So let's see what the Yankees are able to do at the trade deadline. Man, this is a tough loss. This is a player along with Aaron Judge that you really wish you had on your roster right now, available to play. That is not the case. Come on, Yanks. Show me why you're the Yankees, well, and you have the history you do have.
0: Well, they won
3: and
0: six,
3: that you could overcome this.
0: They won six out of the last 10, still 3 games behind Tampa Bay in what could be maybe the best race in baseball going into August and September involving both of those teams. It's going to put a little bit more distance between them and the still hot Boston Red Sox. But either way, losing Cody Bellinger had been so terrific in the middle of that lineup, that's going to be a loss that may be a bridge too far for the Yankees when he gets back sometime in September. And we have Black Panther 1 and Black Panther 2. But now we're going to have Black Panther 3 with David Johnson starring as the son of King T'Challa, which was played so magnificently by the late Chadwick Boseman. The movie is going to arrive in theaters. We got to wait a little bit, HD, on December 15, 2028. Johnson said in a statement, "Thank you to this family that I have the honor and the blessing to join. I don't want to say too much because I want to let the screen do the talking," end quote. Now, Marvel did not recast Chadwick Boseman's character, Black Panther, after he died from colon cancer back in 2020. Hard to believe that's going to be 6 years coming up next month. But now, because of Black Panther Wakanda Forever, with receiving the fact that he has a young son, David Johnson's going to be the franchise's new Black Panther.
3: I like this. Now, first had mixed emotions because of Chadwick Boseman, and my best friend was very, very close to him. He knew what was going on before a lot of people did, and didn't like a lot of the comments that people were making. That's why if you don't know, just don't mix or say some of the things that you have said in the past. But I'm very interested in this movie. My wife is excited about it. She had mixed emotions at first, but she's going to go see it along with myself. And this is going to be phenomenal. I really believe it is.
0: By the way, that Marvel Universal monster, you got Spider-Man fighting Hulk in the Brand New Day movie that's happening. You have Ryan Gosling, who's going to be part of the Marvel Universe as Ghost Rider. That Marvel Cinematic Universe, a
3: yes.
0: Monster. Monster. He's gone from playing Barbie to anti-hero.

0: Ghost Rider. And also, he's with Eva Mendez. It is good to be Ryan Gosling on planet Earth.
1: Let me say this very quickly. Going through my cards, baseball, basketball, all that that I've had, I found Corey Alexander, Eduardo Perez card I had, Dave Archer, who I'm very, very close with, Lomas Brown, and then Mark Ingram. I sent him a picture of the cards that I had of his father. So I'm going to show him on TV one of these days.
0: And you should. And when you do, we can't wait to see that. He's Harry Dulles and Freddie Combs. This has been Freddie and Harry Reggae Monday, the mighty ESPN Radio. Take care. God bless and keep cool.
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5: Minnesota News Network, I'm Sean Maloney. Officials have downgraded many evacuation orders tied to the July lightning incident in northeastern Minnesota as wildfire conditions improve. Some evacuations remain in place, portions of the Echo Trail are still closed, and fire restrictions continue across the Superior National Forest. School lunch programs have changed dramatically over the years. Glenn Ritter, president of the Minnesota School Nutrition Association, says more trained chefs are bringing their culinary skills to school kitchens, helping create fresher, more appealing meals for students.
6: I do know that there are a lot of people that have culinary degrees have gone to school to be chefs that have transitioned into working in schools because they understand kind of the food science of how to cook.
5: Minnesota School Nutritionists will be in St. Cloud August 2nd through the 5th for their annual conference. And 41-year-old Braxton Anderson of Fergus Falls is facing multiple charges after an alleged online solicitation investigation. Police say Anderson believed he was communicating with a 14-year-old girl and arranged a meeting. He's charged with electronic solicitation of a minor and drug possession. This is MNN.
7: 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And coming up next is their rain in your weekend forecast. We'll find it.
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16: I'm Ed Benkin. We start with NFL news. As training camps get underway, one Buccaneer is looking for a new team. The agent for defensive tackle Vita Vea told ESPN his client

0: wants to be traded. Talks for a contract extension for Vea have stalled. He was a hold-in during the team's minicamp. Colts quarterback Daniel Jones said on the Pat McAfee show he has been cleared for practice at training camp. Jones suffered an Achilles tear last December. Meanwhile, Colts receiver Alec Pierce has been placed on the team's PUP list. Rams workouts are underway, and ESPN Radio's Freddie Coleman says Los Angeles is the team to beat this season.
1: It is wrong to consider that new super team in Los Angeles, getting Myles Garrett, having Matthew Stafford, all the Rams, to be considered the team to beat in the NFC. It is wrong. It is wrong. It is wrong. Here's the right. They are the team to beat in the NFL.
0: The Rams will open their season in Australia against the 49ers. The wife of Chiefs offensive coordinator Eric Bieniemy was shot Sunday night in her Virginia home. Police have charged their 27-year-old son, Elijah. Mia Bieniemy is in stable condition and remains hospitalized. Baseball, Yankees outfielder Cody Bellinger will be out 4 to 6 weeks. He has a great hamstring strain. The Yankees are getting set to open up a four-game series tonight in Chicago against the White Sox. This afternoon, the Rangers defeated the Mariners 7-3. Texas's lead over Seattle and Houston in the AL West is now at 2.5 games. The Phillies and Marlins are underway. That game is tied at 2 in the second. Miami is looking to snap a 12-game losing streak tonight.
2: Hey, it's your resident Super Bowl champ, Chris Candy. 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
1: It is your wedding anniversary, and you are sitting here spending it with me.
2: I texted her. I was like, hey, you know, so how do you feel about me working our anniversary night? And fortunately, she is not someone that makes a real big deal out of these things.
1: We over here are not big anniversary people either, so I would be with your wife. I would be okay with it. But I do think you did the clutch move that you texted her and asked permission, essentially. You texted her in advance because that's the move. That's what you have to do. You can't just make plans. And you get brownie points for even remembering when our boss texted you and said, hey, can you fill in for Ian? Because there are definitely dudes out there that would have just said, yeah, I can work, and totally not even realized what they're agreeing to.
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1: The last time I hung out with Adam Kaufman, he was ignoring his family, ignoring the love of his life, and hanging out with us here at ESPN Radio instead. He's back. Are you ignoring your wife tonight?
2: Well, I'm hanging out with you.
1: Well, yeah, no milestones, so
2: pretty,
1: right?
2: Pretty much. No milestones tonight. No, although I'm here with you the next couple of nights, and we're going on vacation at the end of the week, so I'm not exactly full in on the helping to pack and plan right now. That part is kind of true.
1: Well, that's just smart by you. I feel like that was actually good strategy.
2: Yeah, I mean, who wants to be any part of that?
1: No, nobody wants to be any part of that. You're listening to Amber and Ian. Adam is filling in for Ian tonight. We're presented to you by Progressive Insurance. We've had a weekend now, Adam, to digest the LeBron James news, and it did become official today. Became official in a slightly different way than we saw him with the major announcement back in Miami, the not one, not two, not three. For this, the Sixers, they just put out a picture of a James 76ers jersey, and it was hanging on a locker, and there's a crown next to it because, of course, he is, in fact, King James, and he is taking his talents now to Philadelphia. I know I've been saying it. I mean, I was saying it Friday night as well, Adam. I can't get used to it.
2: I wish I could remember who tweeted this, but I saw something on social media right after it happened, and it said, I'm paraphrasing, but it was like LeBron James has to be the first guy to leave Bel Air for West Philadelphia to do the reverse Will Smith, Fresh Prince thing. Yeah, it's interesting. You know, it hadn't even crossed my mind until I saw that photo that you referenced, and I started to think, man, are four organizations going to retire this dude's number? I mean, obviously it's going to happen in Miami. Cleveland, no kidding. L.A., he was there for almost a decade. That'll happen. Is Philadelphia, if he's only there for a year or two, I mean, if they win a championship, for sure.

0: But if it doesn't happen, are we going to see 23 in the? Is he going to be maybe he'll just be one of those guys? Like, didn't the NBA retire Bill Russell's number league wide?
1: Yes.
0: So we could see something like that. Is the NBA
1: eventually? But let's not hope that on anybody, because I think that
0: Michael? Right. Well, Michael Jordan wore 23 first. How offended would I mean? Do you just retired 23 in honor of both of these guys? Anyway, that's a conversation for another time entirely. Yeah, I'm still wrapping my head around it too. I really am. I'm not shocked, because Philadelphia was always in the conversation. It was always in the rumors. I mean, it was Philly, it was Golden State, it was Cleveland, it was your Miami Heat. Really, those were the four that everyone, analysts, insiders, fans even, kept coming back to. Anyone else was just kind of a weird long shot on the Rich Paul whiteboard on his podcast.
1: Yeah, there was a Minnesota in there for a minute.
0: Right, Boston for 30 seconds. I mean, that was never going to happen. I never really put credence in the Golden State thing, because staying in the West to me versus a wide open East just didn't make sense. You got to overcome Oklahoma City, San Antonio, Denver even. So I always thought he was going to the East. I didn't think he was going to do the, you know, go play with my buddy Steph Curry thing. So it became one of these three, and I'll admit, I probably had Philadelphia on my personal board third of the three. I thought he'd go back to Cleveland. You probably thought he'd go to Miami. And I don't think either of us believed that Philadelphia would be the thing. I questioned the fit to a degree, and it's cliche, and a billion people have said it. I'm just the latest. It's a lot of mouths to feed, and you've only got one basketball. And they just keep adding to the roster. Don't forget, Anfernee Simons, who's a former 20-point-a-game guy there, is coming off the bench. KCP, Kentavious Caldwell-Pope, is there, and that's a guy that wants his shots when he comes into a game. You got to try and keep a lot of guys happy right now.
1: Yeah, you definitely do. I know that that's one of the big talking points. And heck, I don't have a concern of how LeBron finds ways to fit into places, but there's a lot of pieces in Philadelphia that have to find ways to fit in other than just LeBron. So that's beyond just a LeBron conversation. I had Philly last on my list as well. I mean, in part just because of some of the stupid stuff, like Jaylen Brown taking shots at LeBron's son. You know, he mentioned that a few months ago. He was still thinking about that. So that's a little weird. We left the son to go to the dude who kind of talked bleep about the son. Like, that's not something that I saw coming.
0: Jaylen Brown crapped all over Joel Embiid as soon as the Celtics got eliminated by the... He's going on Twitch streaming talking about, you know, Embiid's a flopper and this is everything wrong with the league, and that's where the Celtics traded him. Jaylen Brown's got some amends that he's got to make across locker room.
1: That locker room's awkward for Jaylen Brown, and that's saying something, because he just came from a locker room that was awkward for Jaylen Brown. And we'll get into it a little bit later in this show. I think that some of that awkwardness is still reeling its ugly head, because we're still seemingly seeing Jaylen Brown and Jason Tatum take shots at each other here, even in a post-Celtics world for those guys. But regardless of any of the Jaylen Brown of it all, there's also the Joel Embiid of it all, where James had been pretty critical of Joel Embiid when they were on Team USA together, questioning Joel Embiid's work ethic. There was the reporting out there that he didn't like Joel Embiid's work ethic, and so then he goes and teams up with that guy. And to that point, when we have these conversations about the 76ers, Adam, I feel like now Joel Embiid has sort of become an afterthought. Like, well, if he's available, that'll be nice. And that's not the plan. The plan isn't, well, I can win a championship with just Jaylen Brown and Tyrese Maxey and a little edge come. That's not why LeBron went there. He's planning on Joel Embiid being a major contributor to that team as well. And there have always been question marks about that. And LeBron knows that firsthand from playing alongside of him in the Olympics. So I was surprised about that. I definitely had Philly last on my list. And then there's, of course, the lack of connection between LeBron and that market and that city. I just didn't see the story ending there that way. Now we're getting the reports, kind of hilariously, that he's not even going to live in Philadelphia. Here's Brian Windhorst, ESPN NBA insider. He was on First Take today, and he calls this entire signing unprecedented.
2: It truly is out of this world that LeBron James would join the Philadelphia 76ers. He would say, I don't care about money, I don't care about family, I'm not even sure how much the city of Philadelphia mattered that much, because I think he's going to live a big

0: chunk of the season in New York. This is a wild set of circumstances, and this is why, you know, the league is trying to come to grapple with it. And I know what fans feel, and that we are sort of a voice of those fans now saying, well, can they win? Like, yeah, of course, look at this talent. Sure, they can win, but it's so outrageous. It's so, and I say this not being critical, it's a ridiculous situation. It's a historic one-off.
1: You have the greatest or second greatest player of all time. I don't care his age. He's still a hell of a contributor. You have that dude saying, all of a sudden, I don't care about money. I mean, that's the maybe that's the most unbelievable component of this entire thing. That dude has gotten a max deal. He has been maxed every single year of his career since 2014. It's not like he took his foot off the gas pedal here later in the career. I'm sure there's Lakers fans over here thinking, you couldn't have played for us one more year on $4 million. Like, we couldn't have worked that out. And here he is in Philly taking even less than the Heat offered him. Less, I think, than Cleveland offered him as well. Really, apparently, all of a sudden does not care about money.
2: So, as you were talking, I just pulled up Sportico and looked up LeBron James' career earnings. Probably won't shock you to know that LeBron has made, in his NBA playing career, almost $600 million. And off the court, between endorsements, business ventures, media investments, on, over a billion. So LeBron James has made almost $2 billion in career earnings across the board. I don't think he really cares about the 2 for 8. I think this is, you know, you got to pay him something. Honestly, like, for everything that Wendy said, and there are a lot of facets to this that I think we can be critical of, or LeBron James skeptics could be critical of, doubters, haters, call him what you want. But I applaud him, honestly, in this situation. I don't love the fit personally, but Wendy mentioned it. He didn't go to the comfortable situation, be it family staying in L.A. or family back home in Cleveland. He didn't go to, he's familiar with Spoelstra and Riley and all those guys in Miami. Great. That's another comfortable outing. You know, Steph Curry, that's comfort as well. This couldn't be less comfortable going to Philadelphia when you have, again, that many different guys with recently that high usage on their various teams. Again, Jaylen Brown up over 30% with Boston, highest usage that franchise has ever seen. Larry Bird didn't have usage the way Jaylen Brown had usage last year. Embiid, Maxey, Edgecombe, who's a budding star. He's only in year two. LeBron, his usage with the Lakers. All of these different guys looking to get theirs. And now, again, buzzword sacrifice. They need to find a way to try and make this work and keep everybody happy. I don't know personally that I trust Nick Nurse to be that guy, but he obviously is the one that is presiding over it as head coach. But for LeBron, he kind of, you know, not to be like overly dramatic here or whatever, but he kind of did the brave thing. Money, whatever. You know, fit, whatever. City I'm familiar with, whatever. I'm going to the place that I think, on paper at least, gives me the best chance to win a title, because ultimately I'm still chasing Michael's ghost. I want to see if I can win another ring or two before I call it a career. And to your point, he absolutely can still be a contributor. I'm wondering if we're gonna see him load manage like crazy. He's gonna be 42 in December. But is he gonna be playing 25 minutes a night? Is it gonna be 30 minutes a night? There's no way it's gonna be as you know, the 32, 33 that it was with the Lakers last year. But
1: no,
2: as you said with Joel Embiid, I mean, is Embiid really?
1: They're both going to be load managing
2: absolutely.
1: We're going to see throughout the entire regular season. They both got to save themselves, obviously, for the postseason.
2: Sure.
1: This is all about a postseason. When we talk about the money, you're absolutely right. That man is richer than rich. He also was rich last year and the year before that and the year before that and the year before that and the year before that. It's just funny that he was never willing to take a discount until now. Coming up next, we are going to stick with this, because you bring up a really good point, Adam. How the heck is this team going to fit together? Shams brought up something interesting earlier today about how LeBron is going to be used. It might shock you. That right here on ESPN Radio.
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3: 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It's all packed up, baby. All that and more Monday on SC Plus.
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3: Here's your total security of Southern Minnesota weather forecast. I'm meteorologist Megan Mulford. A heat advisory continues until 9 p.m. tonight. Lows level off around 66. Tonight, under partly cloudy skies, north winds 8 to 15 miles an hour. Sunshine mixed with clouds at times again. Tomorrow, high temperatures reach up to 84. Mainly clear. Tomorrow night, lows level off around 65. From the Weatherology Weather Center, I'm meteorologist Megan Mulford. Right now, it's 87 degrees.
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0: Sixers right now is sacrifice, and they're going to have a couple team mini camps in August that'll give the Sixers and LeBron James an opportunity to spend time with each other, to galvanize, to get that chemistry right.
1: He just said the one season LeBron has done it. The one season. And that's their plan, Adam.
2: So, to his point, he led the league in assists at more than 10 per game. And obviously, it was very effective. And I heard someone else mention, well, and don't forget, too, Tyrese Maxey. You know, when James Harden was in Philadelphia, that only full season in 22-23, Maxey thrived in a system with Harden at point guard.
1: Wow.
2: He was playing off the ball, and he scored 20 points a game. He shot a career-high 43.5% from three. And sure, that's fair, but that's also, again, 4 years ago when Tyrese Maxey was still partially coming off the bench. And 20 points per game is nothing compared to what he's been doing since in the 3 years where he's put up 26, 26, and last year 28, while the assists per game were sitting at 6, 6.5. And the turnovers, you know, have climbed from 2, 2.5, but even still, well, I can't buy into, well, Tyrese Maxey should be playing off the ball because the three-point percentage was a little bit higher. Like, that's ridiculous to me. If you have Maxey, who is arguably your best pure scorer at this point in time, I still think the offense should flow through him. Now, it doesn't mean he is going to put, I don't think he's going to score 28 points a game on a team that has Jaylen Brown and LeBron James, even in maybe a reduced role, Vijay Edgecombe, and when available, Joel Embiid. But you still, it starts with him to me as the facilitator. I don't think point LeBron here is necessarily the answer just because he's capable, to Shams' point.
1: I'm very surprised by all of this. I think that the initial reaction when he went to Philadelphia is you're looking at the roster and you're thinking, okay, well, LeBron can essentially play the same role then that he was playing in L.A. before Luka and Austin Reeves got injured, right? And so there was this concept there that he's already used to playing that way, and so now he's going to fit in that way. And I already thought that conversation was weird, because wasn't the whole thing that LeBron didn't like having to try to be the third or the fourth and fit in there with Luka and Austin Reeves? And so now he's going to go to a place where he's going to be that role. Again, that seems strange. But now you're hearing, oh, no, he's not going to be that role. He's going to be the point guard. And I'm thinking, but they already have one of those. And his name's Tyrese Maxey, and he's pretty damn good at it. And this is, and he's a lot younger. And not that LeBron isn't good at it. It just seems like a strange concept, especially from a locker room perspective. So now I'm imagining that Jaylen Brown opens his Twitter one day, and all of a sudden he goes from, I want my own team, to being on a team with not only Joel Embiid and Tyrese Maxey, but now you're sharing a team with the greatest player of his generation, who's going to garner so much more attention than even Jason Tatum ever did when you were teammates with him. And that seemed to frustrate Jaylen Brown. And Jaylen Brown's never going to get the credit for any of this on this particular team, because those other three guys will get a hell of a lot more credit before he ever does, especially Embiid and James. And now I'm also imagining, additionally, that Tyrese Maxey opens his Twitter and is like, say wahaha, like today. Not when, like when LeBron came there, I imagine Tyrese being like, oh, cool, you know, like we just got, like, good. We just got better, you know, LeBron. Who doesn't want LeBron? And then he opens his Twitter today and he sees this quote from Shams and he's like, they think he's playing what? What am I doing? I'm off the ball now? And to your point about the three-point shooting, this team has outside shooting problems regardless of whether Tyrese Maxey has the ball in his hands or playing off the ball. Let's be real about that. But this whole thing, the locker room fit, is what fascinates me the most.
2: And on the court, honestly, again, going back to the Jaylen Brown thing, who famously at this point on his Twitch stream said, on the heels of the Celtics getting eliminated by his now current Sixers, 3-1, you know, they're up in that series, and then Boston fails spectacularly. It was the worst franchise playoff collapse in a series that had ever happened. And in the wake of that, he says it's his favorite season that he's ever had. And everyone wanted, now I know he deflected and he said it's because everyone doubted us and the growth of the young players around him and development and all of these things. But the shots, the inadvertent shots that people interpreted at obviously his longtime running mate Jason Tatum, because that guy wasn't around. Tatum wasn't around to control things. I was the face. I was the guy. It was my team. And, yeah, they fell short. Okay.

0: It doesn't. A guy who's won a championship, been an NBA Finals MVP, does not matter at this point in time. And so, you know, I just LeBron too. This is a part of it, real quick. LeBron, according to the reports, didn't really take the Sixers seriously as an option as his next team until the Jaylen Brown trade happened. This is someone who, as phenomenal as a basketball player he isn't always the best decision maker in terms of GM LeBron. You know, he wanted to play with Russell Westbrook. Instead, you know, Paul George would have been a better fit on this team schematically as a 3-and-D guy.
1: Right. Yeah, I mean, that's a fair point, although he has made good career decisions overall in his career. So we'll see where this one goes. This one's wildly interesting, but coming up next, we are 1 week away until baseball's trade deadline. Let's talk about it.
2: Number 9, Oregon playing number nothing, UCLA. Number nothing.
0: We are back, baby.
2: We are back.
0: We are back. Yes, we are back.
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6: Minnesota News Network, I'm Sean Maloney. Governor Walz visited Ely today to get a first-hand update on the wildfire situation in the Boundary Waters Canoe Area Wilderness in northern Minnesota. The governor had this message for all Minnesotans with travel plans up north.
7: I know as we're triaging it and you're hearing it, I think that is an important message. We're open for business. You can listen to the guidance. We can stay out of the way of the folks that are doing the fight and still make sure that we're doing the things that we want to do. Coming up here is what people look forward to all year, and the folks who are up here make a big chunk of their money during these summer months.
6: Wildfire officials say thanks to much-needed rain, they are making progress. The Department of Public Safety says residents near the Prairie Island nuclear generating plant may notice increased emergency activity today through Wednesday. Officials are conducting a simulated emergency exercise to test response capabilities. And fire officials are easing many evacuation orders tied to the July lightning incident in northeastern Minnesota as containment improves on several major wildfires. Some evacuations and daytime echo trail closures remain in effect, and fire restrictions continue through the Superior National Forest. This is MNN.
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6: 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We are 1 week away from Major League Baseball's trade deadline. So things are very hot. Not just Scooble, but of course that is a lot of the talk, as it has been for months surrounding the trade deadline. Jeff Passan. He is our ESPN senior MLB insider, host of the Sources Tell Jeff Passan podcast, and he's kind enough to hop on with us. And Jeff, we really appreciate it. Is there a general manager who's really facing the heat to really nail this thing this time?
7: Oh, God, like all 30 of them, right? You know, this is one of those opportunities during a season where general managers don't get to flex their muscles for the majority of the year. It tends to be in the off season and at the trade deadline where they do their most impactful work. And, you know, as many teams as there are out there that are good at roster manipulation or understand certain ways to go about constructing a team that are better than others, this is a talent business at the end of the day. And most of the time, the most talented teams win. The Seattle Mariners beg to differ on that. But if you can add talent right now, that's all these teams are looking for. It's, you know, I get asked questions a lot, like who are the Yankees going after? And you know, they may have guys that they prefer, but it all really just depends on what the cost is, right? You might like one player 20% more than another, but that player also might cost 50% more than the other guy. So, you know, at the end of the day, it doesn't matter who you like. It matters where you get the best value in deals. And that's what teams are looking at right now. It's a bit of a staring contest at this point and trying to figure out what the full extent of inventory is going to be. And once that happens, really, once the Tigers are committed to whatever they're doing, that's when the deluge is going to begin.
8: Well, let's go there, because Tarek Skubal obviously is a gigantic domino. The Tigers could justify hanging on to him in the sense that they're in striking distance of a playoff spot, but honestly, that's true of most of the American League. I would think that Detroit wouldn't want to turn this into an Angel Shohei Ohtani situation where you're just left holding the bag and your prime asset that you could have gotten a ton of prospects for or future pieces that are maybe major league ready leaves for nothing. So how does this play out in your mind?
7: A very reasonable perspective and comparison. I think the one difference

0: conferences, the Angels sucked and everyone knew it. The Tigers don't. They just had a really, really bad May and dug themselves an awful hole, and every game really matters at this point. But the substance of what you said is why around baseball opponents believe that Tarek Skubal will be traded, because the opportunity cost here is just screaming at you. And let's just tease this out. The best case scenario for the Tigers is not only that they make the postseason, but that Troy Melton continues pitching well, and that they get Jackson Gill back, and that they hold on to Casey Mize, and suddenly they're walking into a postseason series with a pitching advantage. Because if you look at the Tigers lineup, it's not great. And Kerry Carpenter going on the injured list today certainly doesn't help in that regard. So you have a team whose ceiling is only so high. I mean, you could make an argument that the Tigers have as good a chance of any team to win the American League. And that is way more a reflection on the American League than it is the Tigers themselves. But even so, at that point, I don't think you're beating the National League team. I don't think you're beating the Dodgers. I don't think you're beating the Braves. I don't think you're beating the Phillies. I don't think you're beating the Brewers. And that's just for beginners. The Cubs, like, there are a lot of good teams in the National League. There aren't so many in the American League. And if Tarek Skubal leaves, you get a middling draft pick for it. On the other hand, you can help out the 2027 and 28 and 29 and 30 and 31, 32, 33 Detroit Tigers by making a trade right now. And you can help it out in multiple ways. So logically, it makes all the sense in the world to trade him. But that's just a hard thing to do if you're ownership and if you're Scott Harris, the Tigers general manager. When you look at the standings right now, and how far back are you? Just 3.5 games back? It's not very much. It's a gap that is small enough that the Boston Red Sox went from the worst record in the American League to a playoff team in a matter of 2 weeks. And the Tigers asked themselves, why not us?
1: I don't envy them having to make that decision. We've been talking about it for months. We will get an answer by August 3rd at 6 p.m. Eastern, which is the MLB trade deadline. Jeff Passan, you can check him out on Sources Tell Jeff Passan podcast. Let's talk about the Yanks, Jeff. What is the Yankees' thought process going into this trade deadline?
0: I think the Yankees have two priorities. They want a right-handed hitting catcher, and they want a high-leverage bullpen arm. And if other opportunities come to them, you know, bigger deals, something that perhaps accesses their starting pitching depth and they could go and get a middle infielder, they'll do that. But I think to feel comfortable about where they are, they want to come out of this deadline with a right-handed hitting catcher. Maybe that's Ryan Jeffers with the Twins. Maybe that's Tyler Stevenson. Could be a guy like Carson Kelly with the Cubs. Like, they have possibilities there. I don't think it's going to be Adley Rutschman, but if you're looking for an ideal candidate, I think even more so than Jeffers, he would be the guy because you have him for next year, too.
2: Skubal's obviously been linked to the Dodgers. It would be a rich get richer situation. With L.A. seemingly getting healthier in the rotation, Glass now, Snell, these guys could come back next month. With Shohei Ohtani not pitching, conceivably, for the duration of the year, how does that impact the Dodgers' trade deadline plans in your mind?
0: I think it gives them a little more incentive to go get Skubal, but did they really need incentive in the first place to go get the guy who's widely regarded as the best pitcher in the world? I mean, this is not a hard equation. You are the Dodgers. You have talent. You want to win another World Series. Ergo, go get the best pitcher, because if the talent that you're giving up is just depth for you, and that is precisely what it is for the Dodgers. Whether it's, I don't even think they would give up Josue DePaula. I don't think that they would necessarily give up Mike Sirota. I wonder, you know, among their pitchers, would they give up Justin Robleski? Like, at the end of the day, it doesn't matter, because they just reload every year. And because beyond the money, they are so good at what they do that if they go and if you tomorrow took away every Dodgers prospect, and if not the best farm system in baseball, certainly among the top five,

0: If you took away every Dodgers prospect, they would say, okay, well, just go and do it again. They hit late round, you know, late first round draft picks. They hit late round draft picks. They develop well internationally. They're a machine. Like, they're just a model organization in every way. And I think people look past that because of the money, which is understandable. But the Dodgers are not where they are because of their money only. There's a team like that, and they're called the New York Mets. And it's not going great.
1: Yeah, fair enough. That is very true. It must be so good to be a Dodgers fan. Jeff, before we get you out of here, the Padres have won three straight. They trail the final wild card spot by two. Is it more likely or less likely that they trade Mason Miller?
0: I don't think they're going to move Mason Miller. And the winning has helped, and the fact that they've had over the last 2 weeks the third most prolific offense in baseball after, you know, spending the first half of the season wondering who replaced Fernando Tatis and Manny Machado and Jackson Merrill. All those guys are hitting right now. Ty France is hitting, but I just get stuck on their rotation, man. I do think they're going to buy, and I do think it's going to be cheap starting pitching that they hope can perform better than the guys they have right now, because playoff rotation that includes Walker Buehler and J.P. Sears, potentially, that's not getting it done.
1: Go download Sources Tell Jeff Passan podcast. Thanks, Jeff. We appreciate it.
0: Thanks for having me, guys. Appreciate you.
1: We will continue to keep you guys updated on all things MLB as we head towards that trade deadline. Again, that is 1 week from today, August 3rd, 6 p.m. Eastern. Coming up next, though, season two of Bill Belichick in North Carolina is off to a rip-roaring start. We will get into it right here on ESPN Radio.
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0: my cup.
1: It's been an interesting run for Bill Belichick at UNC. And things are off to an interesting start, to say the least, there in Chapel Hill, North Carolina. You're listening to Amber and Ian. Adam Kaufman's here filling in for Ian tonight. So we found out today that North Carolina football general manager Michael Lombardi, who's, of course, Bill B's top aide, has been placed on paid administrative leave by the university. They did not disclose other details, but this all seems very strange when you already consider that Bill Belichick's run at UNC is very strange. Adam Kaufman.
2: Messy? Little messy?
1: Little messy.
3: Listen, you're not getting any more than the school's decision stems from a human resources complaint. Mm-hmm. What I think is interesting here is that it was filed by a former UNC front office employee. So obviously there is more to this than we are even remotely aware of at this point. But usually, you know, it's got to be particularly off-putting, for lack of a better word, when you're talking about someone who is no longer even on the staff at UNC at this point in time, for this to now be coming out, and for Lombardi, who is, of course, as we know, referred to the football program there as the NFL's 33rd team, and then they go out and have the season that they do in Bill Belichick's debut after they think they're taking this team to the promised land and bowl games, and we're going to be on the map and top 25, and just watch out, we're going to the college football playoff. You know, a lot of that, again, implied versus said, but even still, 4-8, abject disaster of a first season. Not a single player on that roster gets drafted. And now Belichick is having to talk about, this upcoming season being night and day versus what they were last year. But to your point, not the best way to get things going when August is right around the corner. I guess, to be fair to Belichick, yes, it's his top aide, it's his general manager, it's his longtime friend and co-worker dating back to their time in Cleveland and, of course, the Patriots for a long run as well. At least it's not his girlfriend. It's not, you know,
1: this
3: personal
1: time.
3: Stuff in his life this time, right? I mean, there's still time for Jordan Hudson to, you know, say or do something, you know, threaten to sue Pablo Torre, whatever it is. But for
1: she's
3: Bill,
1: still been doing the public records requests, trying to get information,
3: probably,
1: even on reporters like Pablo. And
3: I'm sure.
1: They're
3: but it's just another distraction. It's another distraction there in Chapel Hill. And I don't know how long Bill can survive that when the performance on the field is what it's been.
1: Yeah, I mean, it is. I'm not kidding when I tell you, like, his girlfriend, the coach's girlfriend, has been filing for public records requests,
3: right,
1: from the university that he works for. That it's very strange. The whole thing has been strange, and there are reports out there that UNC has not only been very frustrated with Jordan Hudson, but also has been frustrated with Michael Lombardi. And you just referenced that relationship, and we know about that relationship, obviously, from their days in New England together. But all of it ends up being a black stain on Bill Belichick and at least his tenure there at UNC. Now, does his tenure at UNC matter when it comes to his overall legacy? Here's Pete Thamel, ESPN senior college football insider on SportsCenter, saying this is another stain.
4: Mike Lombardi clearly is Bill Belichick's right-hand guy. He's his hand-picked personnel guy. Mike Lombardi announced he was leaving to go to North Carolina seconds after Adam Schefter and I sent the tweet about his hiring at North Carolina. Bill Belichick has been a staunch Mike Lombardi supporter throughout. Lombardi has bounced around the NFL prior. He's a divisive guy. He's been fired at multiple places. And look, this is a key part of Bill Belichick's college football operation. In the wake of that 4-8 season last year, where Mike Lombardi did pick the players with Bill Belichick, this certainly does not loom well.

0: well for Bill Belichick and his tenure moving forward, especially because this is his handpicked general.
1: Yeah, it doesn't look good for him, and it doesn't look good. Mm-hmm. And I agree there with Pete Thamel. It's also because of the closeness. I mean, there's always a relationship, a working relationship between a general manager and the coach, and of course, we're seeing that now all across college football in a way that we were not accustomed to, Adam, just a few years ago. But this isn't just that. This is a relationship that we've been seeing professionally for years amongst these two. So it feels even more like these two are tied together. So anything that Lombardi does sort of reflect on Bill Belichick. I don't generally think that's always fair. I mean, it's not, if this was some other random university and a random coach and a random GM at the university, would I say everything that a GM, a human resources complaint with allegations against a general manager somehow reflects on the coach? No, it certainly doesn't always do that. And who the heck knows what those allegations are? We have no information. I'm not suggesting Bill Belichick was involved in any way, but just the fact that this is something the program is now dealing with, all of it feels closely related to Bill.
2: Well, where it even gets a little messier than what you just outlined is the fact that beyond working together at multiple NFL homes, Michael Lombardi became a media figure for a number of years and spoke often about the Patriots and about Bill Belichick and responded to reports that negatively, you know, obviously outlined things that were going on, various scandals around the Patriots. And anytime Lombardi opened his mouth about Bill Belichick in defense of Belichick or about something that went on in and around Belichick concerning the Patriots, you knew where it came from. He was, for years, the mouthpiece, the right hand, as Pete said, for Bill Belichick. And so to then team up, work together once again at North Carolina, to have it go as south as it did so quickly, not that they aren't optimistic as a program about what's to come between various additions in the transfer portal and second-year guys who came over right at the start of Bill Belichick's tenure last year. You know, I understand why they think they're going to be better than a 4-8 team, but it's all just a series of bad looks, one after another after another. And this goes back to something that I've said and others for a long time. You know, since obviously he was still coaching the Patriots, is that Bill Belichick, the GM, Bill Belichick, the decision maker, the evaluator, has not done a whole lot of favors for Bill Belichick, the coach, for a number of years. And that existed in New England when he had all the personnel power, when he's elevating his friends into positions they shouldn't be in, like defensive coordinator Matt Patricia running the offense.
1: Yeah.
2: You know, or Joe Judge, special teams coordinator, running the offense, completely messing with a guy like Mac Jones' development. And again, isolated incident, but there were a series of these that went on in those later years when everything kind of fell apart, including completely mismanaging the Tom Brady situation at the end and driving him out of town and driving a wedge between the two before they eventually made up. You know, we know where he stands with Robert Kraft, so it's not great.
1: When you're referencing those other things from back then, because you're absolutely right, it's almost like Bill Belichick has a relationship problem that
2: yeah.
1: It's hard for him to see past the friendships or the past relationships when he has mm-hmm. that connection with somebody. And it's funny to think about that with Bill Belichick, because I don't think we typically, and I know we saw a different Bill, we just saw a different Bill at media days there at
2: yeah,
1: UNC.
2: Of course.
1: But, you know, we're trying to get he's trying to, you know, give us a slightly different version, obviously, now that he's in college. But nonetheless, we don't think of him as an incredibly personable person. And we did not get much insight into those things or his personal life when he was in New England. And now I feel like at UNC, it feels like the relationships he has are taking center stage. And that's strange to me, Adam, for a dude who I knew very little about who he ever even liked or had friendships with or personal relationships with in the past.
2: Well, I think what it is Mr. Ignore the noise and limit the distractions and do your job and no days off and all of that really welcomes a lot of distractions lately and a lot of noise and a lot of problems in and around him that I think you framed it perfectly. He has difficulty seeing beyond the relationships. And I think part of it, and Lombardi, fair or unfair, gets classified as one of these people, he surrounds himself with a lot of yes men, a lot of yes people that just tell him what he wants to hear. And that is not helping him or his legacy.
1: Bobby Petrino is his OC this season. You have Bobby Petrino there. Bill Belichick there. I mean,

0: It's just like you couldn't script. Can you imagine years ago, you think Bobby Petrino and Bill Belichick are going to be the coaches at UNC and Michael Lombardi is going to be the general manager of UNC? I mean, none of it makes sense. And none of it so far has gone well. Yes, it stands to reason they will be somewhat better this season. That's not saying a whole lot. But when the dude who's tasked with bringing in the talent now is on paid administrative leave and it's seemingly maybe being investigated for a human resources complaint, doesn't seem like good news. At least not the best way to kick off things. Coming up next, plenty more right here on Amber and Ian.
1: Coming up on the Tuesday edition of Unsportsmanlike with Chris Canty, Michelle Smallman, and me, Evan Cohen, we'll continue to react to LeBron James choosing the 76ers as his next team and what that means for those players still available. It's Unsportsmanlike, 6 a.m. Eastern, right here on ESPN Radio, ESPN2, and ESPNU.
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3: Here's the total security of Southern Minnesota weather forecast. I'm meteorologist Megan Mulford. A heat advisory continues until 9 p.m. tonight. Lows level off around 66. Tonight, under partly cloudy skies, north winds 8 to 15 miles an hour. Sunshine mixed with clouds at times again. Tomorrow, high temperatures reach up to 84. Mainly clear. Tomorrow night, lows level off around 65. From the Weatherology Weather Center, I'm meteorologist Megan Mulford. Right now, it's 87 degrees.
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0: I'm Ed Benkin. We start with injury news from baseball. Yankees outfielder Cody Bellinger will be out for 4 to 6 weeks. He's dealing with a grade 2 hamstring strain. With another injury to the Yankees, ESPN's Buster Olney talked about what the team might do at the trade deadline.
1: They were urgent before this injury, and they're urgent after the injury. The priority for the Yankees really is a major bullpen piece, which is why they've been connected with Mason Miller of the Padres, if the Padres decide to sell that closer.
0: Meanwhile, A's all-star catcher Shea Langeliers has opted for surgery on his torn meniscus. He will miss the remainder of the season. Baseball tonight, the Miami Marlins enter tonight's game against the Phillies with a 12.